0: Hi, everyone. I'm Monsignor Jim Vlahan. Each summer, we gather some of the best interviews and moments from the past season of All Good Things with Archbishop Hicks for all of you. And as you know, this show is a platform for Archbishop Ronald Hicks to share his opinion on current events while engaging in compelling discussions with guests of many different backgrounds about evangelization. Well, now I'm pleased to bring you part one of the best of All Good Things with Archbishop Hicks. We begin with CEO and co-founder of Hallow, a Catholic app for prayer, meditation, music, the Bible, even sleep. His name's Alex Jones, and he joined Archbishop Hicks to discuss the Lent challenge, Lent Pray 40, The Return.
1: From the moment I met you, I was so encouraged, and I have been so happy to see how Hallow has grown and how this is a work of the Lord and the Holy Spirit and how you're following it. And for our listeners, for those who don't know, can you just explain a little bit about what is the Hallow app and why you created it?
2: It's just an app to try to help us all to grow deeper in a relationship with the Lord through prayer. We have a ton of different ways to pray to grow closer to Jesus, let him more into our hearts. It's mostly audio guided, so you plug in your headphones or you press play on your phone. My mom has it connected to her hearing aids, but you just press play however you want, and then you're led in these really beautiful retreat sessions by Father Mike Schmitz or Sister Miriam, these beautiful imaginative prayer or contemplative prayer. We've got a bunch of music, Bible stories. And we really started it, for me, it was a part of my own journey back to my own faith. So I came back to my faith 7 or 8 years ago, really by discovering the Lord in silence, in contemplative and meditative prayer, and just the great love that he has for each of us in silence. If we just take time, which in this busy world we so rarely do, but just take 10, 15 minutes and sit in silence with him. And I discovered the great treasure that is hidden in silence and in prayer with the Lord, and it radically changed my life. And so we built the first version just for me, but God has done really pretty miraculous things. It's been an honor to get to watch him work.
3: from just for Alex to billions of prayers prayed.
1: No, it shows how he's a missionary disciple. Yep. He saw this was something good for himself. This was such a gift. And then with the talent that God gave him, he created something to share with the world, to bring others to the Lord and to share it. And to watch it grow, you can just tell this is the work of the Holy Spirit and of the world. And I'm not only a fan, but I'm a subscriber. I've been following each Lent, the Lenten Challenge, the 40 days. And this year, we're focusing on the prodigal son and some other themes. Just explain what's happening this Lent and how people can get connected to this 40-day challenge.
2: Yeah, it's a beautiful series that the team has pulled together. Jonathan Rumi from The Chosen is leading it alongside Sister Miriam, Father Mike Schmitz, Father John Burns, Mother Olga, a handful of really incredible folks. But like you said, we're journeying through the story of the parable of the prodigal son, which we've all heard 1,000 times. But what we try to do in this challenge is bring it to life in a really new way. And we do that by journeying through a series of different things. But the primary book is Dostoevsky's great novel, The Brothers Karamazov, which is, you know, a really intense 800-page book of Russian literature. But it just brings to life this parable, I think, in a new and fresh way that keeps you on the edge of your seat, but also opens up your heart to how you are the younger son, how you are the older son, and how we're ultimately all called to be like the father. It kicked off on Ash Wednesday, but we've got a bunch of folks joining it really every day. I think we're almost at 2 million people in the challenge, which is just glory to God. It's, to your point, it's very clear this is not our doing, because it all just, every time we get involved, we just break it a bunch of times and God fixes it. But so you can join anytime, and you can either catch up or join today's session and pick up where everyone else is. It's a great blessing to get to pray through it. It's changed my life radically, and is an honor to get to pray through with everyone on the app.
3: We've got a clip, Archbishop, of what people can hear. So if somebody doesn't have the Hallow app and they're wondering, how do I do this?
1: Right.
3: Let's take a look. Let's take a listen to the Lent Pray 40 challenge.
4: This idea of our guilt before everyone begins at its heart with the simple truth, one that we so often forget. It is the truth that you and I belong to one another. There is no real independence, no isolation. To quote Mother Teresa, "Today, if we have no peace, it is because we have forgotten that we belong."

0: belong to each other. That man, that woman, that child is my brother or sister. How often do we forget this, my friends? How often do we forget that each person we encounter is not some background character in our lives, but instead a wonder of God's very own creation?
1: At Sister Miriam on the Hallow app during the Lent 40 Challenge, and founder and CEO of Hallow, Alex Jones, joins us. He's got a lot of big names, big celebrities. You got the Jonathan Rumi, you got the Chris Pratt.
2: Just go through some of those names for us, Alex, some of the people that have been participating. I love the variety, the diversity each day that I hear on the challenge.
3: Yeah, we'll see if I can remember them. So we've got Jonathan and Sister Miriam Monday, Tuesday, Wednesday, who lead the kind of core prayer experience. Jonathan does a great job bringing the story to life. And then Sister Miriam, it just makes you, opens up your heart in a new way every time. It's really just a miracle how she, just leads you in prayer. And then Thursdays, we have these really beautiful stories of surrender. So, and stories of returning to the Lord. And they are done by a different person each week. So Father John Burns shared his own testimony, and we have a bunch of really beautiful stories coming each week. And then on Fridays, Mark Wahlberg and Chris Pratt lead these fasting challenges. So not just, okay, let's make this Lent more than just about giving up chocolate. How do we fast from the things, detach from the things that the good Lord is calling us to detach from? And then on Saturdays, Jeff Cavins does different interviews with various folks. So he started off interviewing Mother Olga and her beautiful prayer, Lord, empty me, fill me, use me, which is really the center of this challenge. Gwen Stefani was this past week, and we got a ton more folks coming up. And then Father Mike Schmitz does the homilies on Sundays. And so then we've got Lauren Daigle. There's a ton of folks who are going to be a part of the challenge. And Matt Maher did this really beautiful custom song. It's really everybody who's been a part of the Hallow world coming together and getting to pray together, which is a great, great privilege.
4: In April, Archbishop Hicks had the pleasure of interviewing member of the band The Hillbilly Thomas, Father Jonah Tella, and also Catholic Instagram influencer Anthony Gross. Father Jonah and Anthony discussed the influx of young Catholics coming into the church.
2: Everyone is buzzing that there is an influx, there's a return, an interest of young people in the Catholic Church. And we're seeing it not only in New York, we're seeing this across the country. This is something that's happening. We'll get right into it. We'll get right into these challenging questions. What's the why? What do you think is influencing it? Why do you think at this moment right now you see young people who have an interest in faith in Jesus in the church?
5: I think that fundamentally God loves people and he wants them to know him and to love him. And that the reading yesterday in the gospel was that the wind blows where it will. The Spirit does whatever he wants to do, whenever he wants to do, however he wants to do it. So I think that fundamentally the love of God is unpredictable and very generous. Those are the supernatural reasons. I'm sure that, actually I think Anthony can probably speak more to the natural causes for a younger generation, but
2: we'll get into the natural causes, but I think you're right. Sometimes we have a tendency of, we're gonna put God into a box. We're gonna limit God. Yeah. And if everyone is walking away from the church and from faith, that's just what's going to happen. That's our world. But here, God, who loves us and wants us to be saved through his son, and we shouldn't be surprised if he acts and he's going to be the inviter, the one who is calling people to follow in a new way. So I love the answer.
5: Yeah.
2: And you, Anthony, what are some of the other factors that we might see? God is obviously alive.
5: Yeah.
2: And he's the reason for all things possible. And with him, nothing is impossible. What are some other factors that the younger generation is looking for that might be attracting them to the church?
6: Yeah, so other factors. I think one of the biggest things is sense of community. Like, as a young person, we are always looking for other people that share similar values. And it's like, it's the joke with some of these pizza parties. Like, part of the reason people want to come because they may want to meet a future partner, or they want to meet people that are friends. But, like, it's real stuff. And by the way, when you get into a good community with people who share values, like, you're the sum of the five people you spend the most time with. So those values of a core group of people who prioritize God and faith and good character traits, they rub off on you. And so I think community has been huge, huge, huge. Another reason why Gen Z is turning back to God, turning back to the church and the Catholic Church. And it's been beautiful.
2: Yeah. I love the fact that you can invite people around a pizza party also. Yeah. Sometimes it's that easy, right? It's like, let's share a little slice of pizza, but also let's go deeper. Mm. And so you have some
7: you

0: have some ways of influencing. Tell us a little bit not only about inviting people to pizza parties, but what are some of the ways that you've been using to share the good news and to spread it out there as an influencer?
1: Yeah, so I think social media, it can be the greatest gift in the entire world, and it could also be used for very bad.
0: Sure.
1: So there's both ends of the spectrum. But the best thing that social media does in today's day and age right now is it shows social proof, and it can show social proof on a very wide scale.
2: What does that mean?
1: It means when you see other young people that are 20, 22, 23, 24, 25, and they're all flocking to mass, and then at St. Joe's there's a line out the door, and you're seeing this happen in New York City, of all places across the country, somebody in LA or someone in Miami or someone in college in St. Louis that hasn't been exposed to this is not sure, like, is this really what young people are doing? Is it okay for me to stand up for what I believe in? Is this popular within my community? Like, it shows social proof. And social proof is powerful because other young people who you may look up to are doing the same thing. And look at all the success that's coming from it. And they're being able to get back with God and meet like-minded people. And I think that's special.
0: I like that idea of social proof because I think it's easy to feel like if I'm attracted to God or to this church community, I might on my own feel like I'm the only one out there that feels that way. I'm the odd person out. But your social proof says, oh, there are other people who feel that way. And then there's a motivation to say, I'm going to join them. And then others can join them. And then that movement continues to grow.
2: I think one of the points you're making, Anthony, if I'm not, and by the way, we're both boomers, so you can say, okay, boomer, at some point if you need to. But I think one of the things you're talking about is that particularly people that have been raised on a generation of not only social media, but all the technology and special effects and AI, what you all can do with one another as peers is something we can't do. We can't come up with a great video that looks like young people are coming to church because people will doubt the veracity of it. But if they see something that looks real, those aren't AI-generated people at the pizza party, those are real people, then that's got more what you call proof. So I think that's what you mean. It's a gift that you can give that even the institution can't, really.
1: Yeah, and it's the same thing, like parents raise you. Like, your parents are social proof. As a kid, you look up to them and you see the principles, morals, and values that they instill in you. And it's kind of the same thing just coming from people right now through social media, because you're seeing kind of their principles, morals, values. And if you relate to them, you're more likely. But by the way, like, this was all going on way before social media. Like, this was all at St. Joe's.
3: Baseball Beyond Belief is a film which explores the relationship between baseball and religion. Archbishop Hicks spoke with the film's executive producer, Father Tom Gibbons, about the importance of making this film.
0: This is an exciting conversation because we have baseball season upon us.
4: Yes.
0: And we're starting Holy Week.
4: Yep.
0: Before we get into the film, do you see any connections between Holy Week and opening day and baseball season?
4: Right. Well, you know, I think for many Mets fans, Good Friday, they can relate to Good Friday. although they're supposed to have a good team this year. They're supposed to have a very good team this year. But, you know, in the film that we talk about how opening day kind of represents it's spring, it's rebirth.
0: Right.
4: And that's, you know, in many ways, that's what we celebrate at Easter time. It's rebirth. It's new life.
0: Yeah, that's wonderful. It's that new life that we're all looking forward to. I know my dad, it's opening day for the Cubs is this Thursday, and he's been anticipating this day so much. There is a connection to Holy Week that as we go into those mysteries and into the celebration of Easter, after Lent, after our penances and fasting, we're looking forward to that joy that comes about too.
4: Yeah, and that time to gather and to be outside in most stadiums, and you know, it's you know, one of the things about baseball that we talk about in the film is that, you know, it harkens us back. You know, one of the great thing, you know, we talk about Kairos time in our faith.
0: Oh,
4: you know, that kind
0: of
4: like time, you know, like time that doesn't necessarily run by a watch, and baseball has no clock in it. You know, it's nine innings.
0: That's
4: it could
0: go
4: on. And it also goes counterclockwise. You know, you run around the bases the other way around.
0: That's
4: Yeah,
0: no, those are great connections. I like making those connections. We could sit here all day and
4: make
0: some baseball connections.
2: Are you a big baseball fan?
0: Yeah, I am.
2: Like your dad would take you to
0: I am. So I look forward to getting to some games here in New York. It's in my heart, I've declared already I'm a loyal Cub fan, and it's I look forward to rooting for all the New York teams. But it's this is a great topic. Just tell us a little bit about some inspiration behind this film. It's Baseball Beyond Belief.
4: Right. So the book

0: is based off of, it's got a great New York connection. The book is based off of a book. I'm sorry, the film is based off of a book written by former NYU president John Sexton, who wrote a book and taught a class at NYU, and I think he still does teach this class, called Baseball is a Road to God. And Professor Sexton was able to see all these connections between how understanding religion can help you understand baseball better and how understanding baseball can help you understand religion better. So he was able to make these connections where in religion, we have sacred spaces. So for us Catholics, we're right across the street from St. Patrick's Cathedral, a very sacred space. And then, you know, if you go to the Cubs, Wrigley Field is a sacred space, you know?
1: There's a cathedral feel.
0: There is, yeah. Yeah, there's a cathedral feel. And then he goes in to talk about what it's like to convert. You know, if he talked about growing up a Brooklyn Dodgers fan, and then when the Dodgers left, his son was born, and his son was starting to root for the Yankees, and he was just like, oh, I'm about to do the unthinkable. I'm about to go from the Brooklyn Dodgers to the New York, you know, and what was that conversion process like? And, you know, in the church, you know, on the Easter Vigil, we have people who literally convert into the Catholic Church in many cases, people who become baptized and confirmed and receive First Eucharist and go through those rituals. So the
1: film has a lot of Catholic connections to it.
0: True.
1: Is the book and the film specifically Catholic?
0: No, I mean, there is a lot of Catholicism in it, but Professor Sexton talks about sacred places being, and I may mess this up because I'm not as familiar with Australia, but Uluru as a very sacred space to many of the indigenous residents of Australia. Okay. Mecca is a sacred space to those in the Islam faith. So it you know, there's so many tie-in. It almost, what I like to describe it is, it's like it almost, we know about IQ, mental intelligence, and EQ, emotional intelligence. I think this is a film that really pursues SQ, or spiritual intelligence. You know, how do we understand and relate to the divine and the beyond?
2: Patricia, we have a clip. In fact, they can have our listeners hear and see a little bit of the new film, Baseball Beyond Belief.
3: Baseball and religion, two things that we don't usually connect in any significant way, but there are similarities between them that are many and varied.
4: It's my hope that people will be surprised how baseball operates in the same way religion does.
5: Having faith is so crucial in life, but in baseball as well.
6: The goal in baseball is to make it home. 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
7: 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Are you serious?
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0: Opening in select theaters this week, both in New York and Los Angeles, and a screening coming on Easter Sunday to Fox Sports Network, Baseball Beyond Belief from Pulse Productions.
1: Yes.
0: Cool. Looks great.
1: I'm very excited about it.
2: My family's going to love this film. I already know.
1: The filmmaker is John Sheinfeld, and he did such a lovely job. And I think before the Cubs finally won the World Series, I think he did a film called Wait Till Next Year. So he is a big Cubs fan. So there's also a lot of Chicago Cubs.
2: Good,
1: you know, there'll be a lot of good connections.
0: Don't go anywhere. We'll be back right after this break.
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10: Welcome back, everyone. Thanks for joining us as we look back at some of the best moments from the past season of All Good Things with Archbishop Hicks. Well, in this next clip, we join the Archbishop as he talked with award-winning actress, international TV host, and one of America's top 100 keynote speakers, Joelle Marin, about her new book, Become the Fire.
11: What does it mean to become the fire?
12: Yeah, well, basically, it's to stay close to the fire that we become one with Christ, you know.
11: Beautiful.
12: His fire burn within us.
11: Beautiful. No, and so that oneness, so we know who the fire is, Christ, and to become with him and to be alive with him. It's a beautiful thing. And how do you, some of the things that you talk about in your book is let God lead your life. And how do you figure that out? What is the process of letting God actually lead your life? What does that look like?
12: Yes, well, I mean, simply put, it is following the Holy Spirit, but learning to discern his voice as well. So in the book, I talk about St. Ignatius of Loyola rules of discernment. You know, we have all these other fires around us. I actually was in a literal house fire when I was 6, and I lost my sister Maria, who was 11, and like had my life burned to the ground. But we all have all of these fires. My fires have not gone away in life. There's new ones.

0: You know, but it's that fire of Christ. So there's like the crazy fires around us, but there's that fire that's supposed to be burning brighter in us, you know. And in order to become the fire, we have to actually know what God's will is. And, you know, recently I've been looking at some scriptures on even blessing and part of being blessed, as we're blessed at our baptism and through the sacraments and for what Jesus won for us on the cross. Part of being blessed is putting our faith into action. It's being righteous, it's following the commandments, but then actually going into mission. And that's where the Holy Spirit comes in. And I just feel that without knowing what our mission is and hearing God's voice, because he always has work for us to do. He says the harvest is plenty, but the laborers are few. Without that extra peace, like we can talk to God, we can start to know who we are in him, but unless we're moved into action, it all falls apart. So I really feel like it's hearing his voice, because he gave us all different gifts of the Holy Spirit, all, you know, ones that we hear about all the time, the gifts of the Holy Spirit. We get a baptism and we get renewed at confirmation, but then we also have these other gifts of the Holy Spirit, such as prophecy or discernment of spirits or supernatural faith, and miracles and just other things as well. So finding out what your mission are, what your gifts are through the Holy Spirit and putting it into action is what will become so on fire to help people and get out of all these other fires that are trying to distract us and take us off course.
1: Your words are music to my ears. They really are. If you follow any of the operative theology and things that I teach, it's that we need to move to faith into action. First of all, you believe and you follow and you stay close to Christ, but then that looks like something. You can't just stay by saying, my life is blessed, period. It might be true, your life is blessed. We are blessed. We're blessed by God. But then what does that look like? You've received a blessing. How is that lived in the world? And that's your point of we have different gifts and different talents. It's going to look different from every person that we meet on this planet, but yet we're all called to live that mission, to put that faith into action.
0: Yes, amen. And I think, you know, it's God does have a plan for each and every one of us. And the enemy's plan is to keep us from God's plan. And that's why it's so important to know which voice to discern, because our thoughts come from three places: God, the enemy, and human thoughts. So not all our thoughts are God, but not all our thoughts are the enemy, and some are our own. So just discerning on moving forward and realizing, you know, the enemy is actually afraid of us. And this is a new way, and the right way to look at this is because we have the power of the Holy Spirit. Jesus said we'll do greater works than him on earth. You know, we have his power, which is the power to do good and the power to love and use these supernatural gifts and graces to help people and make the world a better place. So the enemy is constantly trying to keep us down. And that's why the subtitle is Push Past Fear and Find Your Purpose, because the enemy will use all kinds of reasoning to try to not let the Holy Spirit burn brightly in you or to doubt the voice of God. And I want to say with that too, is I think sometimes in the church, we're a little afraid of the Holy Spirit, and that's exactly what the enemy wants. And again, not every inspiration is from God, but not every inspiration is from the enemy. So we shouldn't be afraid. We should trust that God really wants to use us. He wants us to be his hands, his feet, his face, his heart, and most importantly, to bring love and good into a wounded world that right now is just so, you know, being torn apart. He wants us to come together in unity, in oneness, in him, and especially through Holy Communion.
2: The Adore movement is a new movement inviting Catholics to go deeper with Jesus, to sit with him and encounter him in his true presence. Joining the Archbishop was the founder of the Adore movement, Deacon Steve Greco.
1: I want you for our audience just to be able to share a little bit about what you've been up to, how you're evangelizing, what are some of these movements that you've been a part of?
3: Well, I'm Director of Evangelization Formation for the Diocese of Orange, so very, very blessed to be in this diocese. But we had a film called Jesus Thirst, the Miracle of the Eucharist. And we actually started this I Thirst movement where we went around to various dioceses and talked about how Jesus thirsting for us. He wants us to be all in, and he wants us to really understand the real presence of the Eucharist. And so we would talk about the power

for the Eucharist, the power of the Mass. And that led us into then including adoration as part of these seminars. From that, in working with our team, Alexis Wachenstein and others in the team, we then decided, guess what? People need

0: so much. But people don't understand that when we go before him, when we adore him, then we're opening up our hearts to receive the blessings and love that he has stored for us. So we partner with eCatholic, this organization that has built this website, this Adoration Finder. So right now we have 3,200 churches where you can go before the Lord in adoration. That's going to be dramatically increased over time. We just launched about a week or so ago. But we also have tools and information and video series in which people can learn more about why is it so important to go before the Lord in adoration? Why is it so important to let him fill your heart? And when that happens, your life changes because you're more in love with him and you open your heart to receive his love.
1: I can feel through the screen your love for Jesus and your love for the Eucharist. And what strikes me is that you want to introduce this as a life-changing way to so many people out there. And doing so, you haven't just wished for it. You wish that it happens, but you've been concrete. You've been intentional about creating some steps so people can, one, learn about it, to be catechized, but also to be introduced to Eucharistic adoration.
0: Exactly. You know, and it can be like this. I think of it as a Christmas present with this gigantic box under the tree that remains unopened for so many Catholics because they just simply don't understand the power of it, how much Jesus loves us, how when we open up our hearts, our life is changed. And so again, we've got speakers, adoration, we have tools, we have what to do when you're in adoration. But as you know, Archbishop, one of the most important things we can do is listen to the Lord. And I really want to emphasize that. So many people think that they have to, you know, for 10 minutes, hopefully a holy hour, but for whatever length of time, that they have to fill it with things. Listen before the Lord. Let him love you. Let him tell you how much he loves you. Tell him where you're at, that you're struggling, you're hurting, whatever it might be. He is your best friend. Jesus is our best friend.
1: Amen. And
0: Eucharistic adoration, amen. Everything changes.
1: What you're saying is inspiring to me, and I have fallen in love as an adult with Eucharistic adoration. It wasn't something that was necessarily introduced to me in my spirituality as a young person, but praise be to God that I discovered it. And like you, I look for ways of introducing it to people, because when you have that encounter with our one true and living God in the Eucharist, as you said, that is absolutely life-changing. And maybe you can confirm this. I've read along the way that there are more young people, millennials, Gen Z, who are gravitating to Eucharistic adoration. Is that true? Is that something that you've noticed?
0: That's 100% true. We are making a movie that will be introduced nationally and up to 1,200 theaters in October of this year. And we're focusing on Life Team. We're focusing on Focus Ministries, Damascus Ministries. All of these are teen, young adult, young people. And we have testimony after testimony how Eucharistic adoration has changed their lives. And we're going worldwide. We were just in Vienna last week filming. Vienna has really been struggling, Austria, with, you know, getting the faith moving with the Catholic Church. But they discovered Eucharistic adoration in this one ministry, and they have all these young people, and it's gone from next to nothing to like 1,000 young adults within a period of less than a year because Eucharistic adoration changed their lives. So I am convinced, and this film that we have called Adore Him and the Adore Movement, again, adoremovement.com is how you access it, is really a very heavy focus on young adults. In fact, one of our first speakers, Dan DeMattei, is one of the founders of Damascus Ministries, which is teen camps and young adult camps, one of the largest in the country. And because we really want to emphasize how their lives all of our lives are

0: change, but the youth are gravitating to Eucharistic adoration. Young adults are gravitating to Eucharistic adoration in a way like I think we've never seen before.
1: Stay with us. We'll be right back.

0: good.
1: It may be habit for me.
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6: Welcome back to The Best of All Good Things with Archbishop Hicks. I'm Monsignor Jim Vlahan. Joining Archbishop Hicks was Michael Girgenti to talk about his role as Jesus in the docudrama that is exploring Christian unity through the lens of the Holy Spirit's work across denominations. It's called That They May Be One.
7: Tell us a little bit about yourself and tell us a little bit about your faith life before we start talking about your film.
8: Absolutely. So, oddly enough, I mean, we know his

0: ways are not our ways. And I say that as in, I never grew up wanting to be an actor. It's something that kind of came later. I grew up Southside Chicago, brought up in the faith. But oddly enough, you know, after my baptism and First Holy Communion, unfortunately, I didn't do my confirmation right away. I got back into the faith later and was actually recently confirmed a couple years ago. And ever since, just been on fire for the Lord and trying to do everything I can to serve him in one which way ended up becoming through acting. I got booked to do this national play that was telling the story of Christ. In that play, I was actually asked to play Judas. And I was growing my hair, my beard out. And once it got long enough, people kind of started to joke and they were like, hey, you know who you kind of resemble, right? I thought, well, maybe, you know, the opportunity would come. And sure enough, as the Lord would have it, I got submitted to the That They May Be One documentary, and the director thought I was a great fit. And here we are. But I also, you know, I just wanted to say, as most people know, playing Christ is it's an internal thing. You know, it's not just having long hair and a beard, but it's been a blessing, to say the least.
1: So tell us about the film. The title is That They May Be One. What is it about, and what type of film is it?
0: So That They May Be One is about Christian unity. It puts the emphasis on the significance of the John 17 prayer, That They May Be One. It's beautifully done. It's not like a typical documentary where it's just loaded with interviews. They have these really powerful cinematic reenactment bits. And that's where my participation comes in. I get to attempt to portray Christ in some praying scenes. And it's incredible. I think it's going to touch hearts in more ways than one. And I really hope it inspires people to go deeper in their faith if they're already in it. And if anyone who's outside of it, this will, I hope, touch their hearts to a point where they'll accept the invitation to the Lord to love him and know him closer.
1: So as you talk, you can feel how just playing this role of Jesus has touched you to come closer to Jesus. It's not something that's just an external, but it feels like you've internalized it and have gone deeper in your faith. It's when people watch something like that, it's what should they pay attention to, or what are they seeing that might help them go deeper in their faith?
0: Well, so I believe Jonathan Rumi had a really awesome quote about attempting to play Christ. He said, you know, not everyone is going to be asked to play Christ in a movie, but we all are asked to portray Christ in our daily lives every day. And I hope when people see the documentary, or with me in the sandals, as they sometimes joke, it'll just inspire their hearts to accept his invitation. But follow the call, because, you know, we all are called to be saints. And that's what I've been trying to do, is just be the best Catholic I can be, and be the best servant. I know they say the highest and the best place to be is at the feet of Jesus. So I feel like if we could all just put ourselves at the feet of Jesus, I think the vision of where we're supposed to go and who we're supposed to follow will be crystal clear.
2: I know we have a little clip, Archbishop, to show too, Michael. So we kind of get to see firsthand what Michael's sharing with us right now. Let's take a little look at this clip.
3: The world is questioning whether or not Christianity is true. The world is questioning whether or not Christians themselves are authentic, whether or not they live according to their witness, whether or not it's worth believing them. The world is suspicious.
4: As cultures turn away from the Lord, we have to understand that unity plays a central role in our ability to evangelize the world.
5: The church is meant to look like the church of the Acts of the Apostles. And if you read Acts, you see just how far we are from that.
6: We really need the power of the Holy Spirit together. We need to love each other. We need to have unity across denominational lines in order to resist this evil.
5: The fact that Christians are disunified very evidently and obviously is a scandal to the world.
7: No one can look at scripture and say this was Christ's intention.
4: Jesus prayed for unity on the night before he died. We can stop there. There's no other reason needed for our unity. Yet there's more. Jesus said,

0: make them one, Father, that the world may know. It is tied to our effective evangelization of the world.
1: A Grand Slam for God, a journey from baseball star to Catholic priest, is the chaplain for the Chicago Cubs, Father Burke Masters' latest book. He joined the show to talk about his baseball playing days and his career as the chaplain for the Cubs since 2013.
2: We're going to talk a little bit about your book. It's A Grand Slam for God. I still remember the day that you gave me a copy. Most people will send me in the mail copies of books they'd like me to read, but you drove to my house, the residence where I lived in Joliet, and you gave me a signed copy of this, and I read it, and I was inspired. I'm going to ask you to tell us a little bit about what the book is about, but before we go into the book and why you wrote it, just tell us a little bit about yourself. You love baseball, and you also love God and the church. And there was at a moment in life where you had to make a decision. Do you take a career that you are going to be a Major League Baseball player and go down that passion for love of baseball? Or do you discern, enter the seminary, and become a priest because of your love for the church and God? And we know that you chose the priesthood, but you've managed to keep baseball and its spirituality and even some of the pastoral work all connected to your priesthood. So just tell us a little bit about your love for baseball and your love for God and the church.
3: Sure. Yeah, I grew up almost out of the womb playing baseball. I have two older brothers, and we were constantly playing baseball. And like any kid, I grew up dreaming to play in the major leagues and played in high school, got to play at Mississippi State University, got to play in the College World Series. And that's where the name of the book came from. I hit a grand slam off of Florida State to help us get to the College World Series. And I thought that's launching me into my dream of being a Major League Baseball player. But God had other plans. I played a little bit of minor league baseball with the White Sox. And, they said, you do everything well, but nothing great. And so I was determined to prove them wrong, tried out for a couple other teams. And I finally had to face the fact that my dream of playing in the major leagues was over, but then I was going to become general manager of a major league club. And I got a master's degree in sports administration, started working in minor league baseball, was moving up the ladder. And actually, one of my classmates is president of the Arizona Diamondbacks. So it was a real realistic dream. And then my girlfriend at the time invited me to go to adoration. And I tell her that was her fatal flaw, because that's when I started to listen to the voice of God. And I felt this call to the priesthood very strongly. And I thought I was giving up everything in baseball to become a priest. But as I followed this path to God, He brought baseball back in a very surprising way by being chaplain for the Cubs and doing sports camps and a sports and faith podcast. So baseball is still a very integral part of my life. Thanks be to God.
2: And I have listened to a number of your talks. You are a very gifted speaker, and you give seminars and retreats and presentations. And sometimes you take your experience of baseball and you'll relate it to a way of helping us understand the faith and spirituality. Can you just share with us a few of those points and how you make a connection to something that most people might see as disconnected? Baseball here, faith here. But you've looked for ways of seeing some similarities and ways we can grow in faith because of baseball.
3: Oh, thank you for those kind words. Yeah, I like one example is for Lent. I call it our spiritual spring training. So I find the parallels to be stunning, because just as the ball players go to Florida and Arizona for spring training and they go back to the basics, bunting and fielding and throwing, Catholics on Ash Wednesday, we go to our spiritual spring training of fasting, prayer, and almsgiving. And just like the players are getting ready for the long season ahead, and you know, they might have dreams of the All-Star game or the Hall of Fame, you know, we have dreams of being in God's Hall of Fame, of being a saint. And those practices that we take, that we practice in Lent, in our spiritual spring training, prepare us for the long season ahead. And so oftentimes when people get to Easter after a Lent of maybe white knuckling it through no chocolate or no coffee, they give up all their good practices and go back to the way they used to be. But

0: my goal is that we build on those, good practices, and eventually after Easter we continue to grow and become the men or women, men and women, or the saint that God created us to be. And so I find so many parallels of, the sacrifice bun is somebody giving up their at bat for the team. They don't get any of the limelight. They don't make the top 10 plays on ESPN, but it's a very important part of the game. Spiritually, we sacrifice for others. Maybe nobody sees that, but it is part of, following Jesus's plan of carrying our cross and sacrificing for others.
1: Father David Guffey, director of Family Theater Productions in Hollywood, joined Archbishop Hicks to talk about their new animated series, Chime Travelers, based on Lisa Hendy's award-winning children's books of the same name.
2: Can you just tell us a little bit about what Chime Travelers is and what inspired you from Lisa's book to do this?
3: Lisa Hendy's been a great friend of mine for a long time. She's the person who founded CatholicMom.com, which serves so many families. When I found that she'd written a children's series, I looked at it. I was just so intrigued by it. It's in the series, there's twins, Katie and Patrick, and they have a mom and a dad and a baby sister. And Katie and Patrick discovered that they have this special gift that when a certain church bell chimes, they're whooshed off back in time where they meet a saint. And what usually happens in every episode is that they encounter some situation or problem or conflict in their home, their Catholic school, or their parish or family. And then when the church bell chimes, they go back and they spend time with a saint who goes through something similar in their time. They learn from the saint and then come back and resolve the issue in their own time. So they learn from the wisdom of the saints, and that's what we want the series to do.
2: It's practical, it's very creative, and it's also pastoral at the same time.
3: Yeah, we've got a great team. Lisa, they're all based on Lisa Hendy's stories, but we're working with Herald Entertainment, who've done such great work with Brother Francis and so many other series. So we've got a great team, and we think kids will really enjoy these stories.
2: So when we're talking about kids and enjoying the stories, are they the target audience, their age, or is this something that can be enjoyed by adults also, or family viewing? How do you see this working for different ages?
3: It could happen in a couple of ways. The series is really written for kids that are between 6 and 11, kids that are just starting to read chapter books, books that have text but some illustration. But the audience will halo out from there, a little younger and older. And I think the stories are done such, and the animation is of a quality that even parents will enjoy it. And as kids often do, watch things over and over, that parents won't get sick of it, watching it over and over as kids really take to these stories.
4: Well, Archbishop, we have a clip.
1: Oh, I'd love to see it.
4: We've got a clip from Chime Travelers from Family Theater Productions.
5: What if one ordinary moment could change everything?
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6: Saint Francis.
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4: Now streaming at chimetravelers.org. Father Guffey, thanks. It seems like A, very well produced. So thank you for your work on that.
2: And I love that last line, the past is something to teach us today.
4: Yeah.
2: Amen to that.
4: Yeah.
2: This is our faith history right there, presented in a new and creative way. What sort of reaction have you gotten so far from your different audiences who have seen this?
3: It's been really wonderful to see. And one of my favorite experiences, for all the years it took to get this through development, we've had audiences with just kids, and seeing their reaction to the stories, And a couple of times we had it playing at kids' meetings, and kids would sit through three or four showings of the same episode and laugh and react in just the same way. So that's

0: really been wonderful to see their reactions, and we really hope that they are not only entertained, but the hope is that they remember this wisdom that we have from our faith and our tradition that comes to us through the saints.
1: Well said. It's as I watched the clip, I couldn't help but think there is so much questionable material out there that our children are being exposed to at all times. And I think every parent out there wants their children to have something that is good and wholesome and helps teach them a positive lesson. And it's done so in the context of our faith and our saints. It sounds like you're on to something really wonderful here.
0: Thank you so much. And we're so grateful for our partners. Formed has the show on their platform, and Hallow has added it also to their video options on their platform. So they're both options. And as it said in the video, chimetravelers.org is a great place to go for the videos. But I also want to say, with each video, we have prayers from the saints, we have prayer cards, we have downloadable activities that kids can do with their parents, coloring pages, activity pages. There's even a video game that we made for children. It's a children's video game on the website. So lots of different ways to engage people with the lives of the saints through the series, but also through these other resources that we've made available to them and their families.
2: Thank you for joining us as we revisited some of the great moments from this past season of All Good Things with Archbishop Hicks. Please join us in August for the second part of the series, where we look back at more great moments from this past season. And don't forget to join us with the Archbishop live when we come back with a new season in September. Thanks so much. And God bless.
1: Hi, this is Archbishop Hicks, and you are watching Catholic Faith Network.
3: Throughout our lives, the Church has been there to guide us, help us grow in the faith. At our baptism, we were welcomed into God's family and our Church in the presence of our loved ones. At our first Holy Communion, we received Christ's precious body and blood alongside our parish community. At our confirmation, we were sealed with the Holy Spirit and received His gifts. In holy matrimony, we witnessed husbands and wives join together as one as they became living examples of Catholic unity and love. Through the sacrament of reconciliation, we confess our sins and receive forgiveness and healing through Christ's mercy. In the sacrament of holy orders, we watch men answer God's call to the priesthood and diaconate, ensuring that our parishes are vibrant for generations to come. We too are called to help build the kingdom of God here on Long Island, to ensure that our parishes will be here for our children and their children. Your gifts have helped seminarians in their formation, assisted the various ministries of the diocese to spread the faith to others, inspired the youth and young adults of Long Island as they grow in their faith, helped supported the needy through Catholic Charities. Your gifts to your parish have helped with maintenance and upkeep of the church building, created various ministries and events that nourish the faith of your fellow parishioners, and various other necessities that have kept your parish going for years. Your gifts have always made a difference, but few gifts will ever make such a generational impact as giving through your will. When you give through your will, you help create the special moments that you experienced in your life for future generations. When you remember the church in your will, you are doing your part to spread the faith. You are creating a strong foundation for the future church in your community and across the island. Thank you for your gift. Thank you for the legacy you are leaving behind. Well done, my good and faithful servant.
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0: Hi, everybody. So welcome to Real Food. This is not a business meeting. No, not at all. We're at this place called The Pizzeria. Now, here's the story. I had pizza from there at somebody's house one time, and I said, this is really like about the most authentic pizza I've ever had outside of Italy. And even in Italy, this is a fantastic pizza. But then I had other food from here. Then I learned they have all these other locations. Then I learned that one of the owners went to St. John the Baptist High School, where I was on the administrative team for a bunch of years. So this is like an old home kind of welcome back, but also to discuss this great story. So I'm here with these guys who are the owners. Why don't you just tell everybody who you are?
1: Yeah, I'm Cliff Weinstein.
2: Paul Sicoccio.
3: And I'm Ken Keane.
0: So interesting thing. So here you guys, now the interesting thing about you guys too is was involved with pizza like a lot of your life?
2: Yeah, that was me.
0: Okay. Yep. So your family has a kind of famous...
2: Yeah, so our family started, my father came over from Italy in the 70s and he started Gino's of Ronkonkoma alongside his brother. And that's where I started, 12 years old in the kitchen washing dishes when I used to talk back to my mother. And you know, the rest is kind of history. I learned everything from them. And you know, this brand was kind of born along the way.
0: That's pretty cool. So then Cliff and Ken, you guys come from the world. I know a little bit about you. So you come from the world of business, right?
1: Finance.
0: After high school, I mean, right?
1: Yeah, finance and tech. And Paul and I have been best friends, grew up on the soccer fields. And he called me in 2019. I was kind of sitting on the sidelines. I just recently sold my company. And he said, you want to start that brand that we've always been talking about in pizza and branch out. And that's how it was born, in the Smith Haven Mall.
0: My gosh. And then, Kenny, how did you get involved in this?
3: Yeah, I knew Cliff and his family, and I come from a hospitality background of hotels and restaurants, and went to culinary school, so it kind of just all came full circle.
0: It's like a crazy thing. So now, right now, I mean, probably by the time this airs, you may have more even, God only knows, but there's how many places do you have?
1: Yeah, so we have 6 locations today. We're opening our 7th later this year.
0: It's incredible. And it's what I love about this place is, first of all, the highest quality ingredients, and you know, they're not a paid sponsor, I'm just telling you, truth of the matter. They are the highest quality ingredients that I've seen in this kind of food. It's incredible. Secondly, you guys have incorporated so much technology into this. I think like just starting out, this is a great thing to talk about.
2: Sure.
0: Who's kind of the brains behind that? All of you?
1: Yeah, I mean, we all kind of collectively make decisions on what we're going to integrate. We try to keep it as simple and clean as possible. But well, you know, one thing that we've incorporated is just online ordering from the beginning, right? No in-house delivery drivers. We outsource our deliveries, but all delivery orders and regular pickup orders are done. You can still call in pickup orders, but all of our delivery is done online.
0: Which I love. So you just go online and it takes about, I don't know, 3.5-4 minutes, and boom, you got your product, which is great. And it comes exactly on time. They let you know when it's coming. It's really, I mean, the service is a great part of this, which is amazing, you know? You guys, what about your high schools? Like, where did you guys go to high school?
2: Yeah, I was a Satcham guy, and my, you know, I live out in Holtsville now, and it was right at the block from my family pizzeria. And so, you know, for me, anytime I wanted to maybe dip out of class, let's just say, I couldn't go to Gino's of Ronkonkoma. You'd have to make sure that the car was going to Wendy's, right? So I still live in the house I grew up in today.
0: Wow, wow.
2: And my parents bought the house behind me, and, you know, we kind of have a nice little family thing going on there, which is awesome. Yeah.
0: And what about you, Ken?
3: Actually, St. Anthony's grad.
0: Wow.
3: So, good Catholic school boy like Cliff.
0: Cliff, did we beat them at all? We beat them.
1: Yeah, right? Yeah.
0: Many times
1: yeah,
0: we beat them. We won't hold it. That's cool. And then, of course, you went to St. John the Baptist.
1: Yep.
0: And you were part of this soccer tradition, too. I mean, all you guys are soccer guys, I'm assuming, right, to a certain extent?
3: Not really an athlete.
0: Not an athlete.
3: I really stuck to the kitchen and cooking.
2: You got to see him run.
0: Well, welcome to my club. I was a varsity food guy, so it worked out well. But you guys, so like the interesting thing about the soccer players, one thing I learned all the years I was in the school, there's a lot of community behind soccer.
1: Yep.
0: And it goes far beyond the school that you go to, which I think is pretty interesting, right? So like when you're involved in the soccer community, you know people basically all over the world ultimately, right?
1: Yeah, still keep in touch to this day. Both the guys at St. John's we were talking about before and our club team where Paul and I played together. Still keep in touch with them. It's a big family. It's amazing.
2: Yeah, we talk every day on group chat. Yeah. It's unbelievable.
0: And like your kids, are they involved in
2: mine
0: soccer?
2: Mine are, yeah. His are.
1: Yep.
2: Sure. Absolutely.
1: Kenny doesn't have children yet. One day.
0: That's a cool thing, though. That's an amazing thing. So let's get to this joint. So the story is here. You just opened up this place in Babylon.
1: Yep.
0: What this place is gorgeous, first of all. It's so modern, so beautiful, clean, neat. I mean, it's incredible what they've done to this place. It's packed every night.

0: because I drive by it a lot, and I'm saying, oh Lord, not tonight. It's just so crowded. It's great. It's a happy thing. In this town of Babylon, which, like, if you're watching in another part of the country, it's becoming a little bit Hampton-esque in a way, because there's lots of places to eat and socialize. It's friendly to walk around. It's family friendly, and in particularly, your place is really family friendly, right?
1: Yeah, I mean, all of our places, we have a firm sense on community, right? We want to connect with the community, and we love the demographic that show up every day, right? It's the businessman next to the mailman, next to the garbage man, next to the lawyer, the doctor. You can come in flip-flops, you can come in a suit, and everyone's just here to connect over food and good drink and whatever it may be.
0: It's a great thing. And then, like, you were showing me this kid-friendly stuff you do.
1: Yeah.
0: Like, kids come here and they get like a game and coloring book for right at the table to have some fun.
1: Yeah, we designed our own coloring book for the kids, an activity book with our own special characters. And we work with the local art departments of the schools. And oftentimes there's a lot of strollers in here. It's a stroller park, which
0: is
1: wonderful.
0: That's cool. That's a great thing.
2: I love it because it brings a lot of energy in, right? And everybody kind of coexists and everybody gets to intermingle or meet each other. This is really like a meeting ground, to be fair. And in this town particularly, everybody seems to know each other, be proud to be from this town, and I watch people pop around the restaurant to go say hello to all the other families they know, which is pretty
0: awesome. Wonderful thing.
2: Yeah.
0: I guess part of the magic here, and this is the magic I think in the food industry, is the give back. Like, you guys are involved in the community by nature, right, Ken? I mean, you that's something that's important to you?
3: Oh, absolutely. I mean, we've done, a few, organized events for, whether it be for charity or fundraiser. We do pizza kits pretty regularly with the schools and stuff, where that gets donated back to the portion gets donated back to the schools, and so. But that's what it's all about. That's really what keeps us going and drives us.
0: It's incredible. I mean, and a lot of that goes back. I mean, and probably true for you too, Paul. Like, I mean, in the Catholic high schools, like, giving back is just, it's the lifeblood of the school, right? So, like, you guys are selling candy for the school, and you're selling magazines for the school, and, and then you're out working, raising money for your teams. That's another thing. So, like, that's sort of in your DNA a little bit, I guess, is the giving back.
1: It's a good thing to do, right? Yeah. And taking care of the kids and various organizations around where we operate, right? They put food on our table. We're happy to support them in any way, shape, or form. It's a core focus of ours and always will be.
0: It's an incredible thing. Now, what if you had, magic wand this?
1: Sure.
0: What would be your magic wand hope? I mean, do you want to have more places? I don't know if there's a point in your lives where you just say, all right, that's enough. We have enough.
1: No, we want to keep going. I think we're focused on Suffolk County right now. That's where we all grew up. We understand the market a bit. We understand the people. We want to keep growing in Suffolk County, and then we'll see where it takes us. But I think you could drop one of these places into any fun town in America.
0: Yeah, that's the story. That's what I'm saying. Like, Suffolk County, those of you watching from around the country, that's like part of Long Island, sort of the end of Long Island, the other part, like the long part of Long Island. But this, I was thinking, this concept kind of works anywhere, to
2: works
0: be honest with you.
2: Anywhere right? People want to mingle, have great food, great drink, spend time with the other residents, their other friends in the community and families, and just kind of almost like a, I hate to be cliche, but almost like a Cheers, right? We're conscious on learning who people are, meeting people. It fulfills us, and it works both ways, right? People feel a sense of community. They come in here and they feel at home, and it's super important.
0: It's like a little bit of a town square feel here, to be honest with you.
2: 100%.
0: Like, you come in and you kind of get that, like, beautifully decorated, indoor, climate control, thanks be to God, town square, which is great. Like, that's the idea. Like, people can come. I was surprised to see that, like, you sell slices. I mean, you have this, like, big restaurant business, but you sell slices of pizza too. So, like, kids can come in after school and ride their bike here. And
2: I love that.
0: I mean, and who of us didn't do that? I did that when I was a kid. Pizza 100%. Was 25 cents a slice, but I wrote them, Benny's Pizza, and I get a slice after school.
2: Yep, we feel the same exact way. It makes, again, I'll say it, it fulfills us. When we first opened our store in Islip, I remember saying, I walked out as I was leaving, and I saw a bunch of groups of kids in bicycles in the parking lot. I said, guys, can I have your attention? I said, let me tell you something. I love everything about this. Don't go anywhere. You're more than welcome anytime you want in our stores. And I said, to prove my point, I said, the next pie you have, it's on me. Come in. I got three pies for you guys. And I'll never forget, the one kid comes to the counter, and he goes, does that include a buffalo chicken pie? And I'm like, whatever you want, my friend. I'm just happy to have you guys. The kids are always welcome, and it makes me happy. So
0: it's a great thing. And I think, like I said, the concept is a little different than we're used to, right? It's not just all about business. It's about relationships. It's about community. The food drew me here. But then as I learned more about the story, and as I talked to staff members for the Catholic Faith Network who come here all the time and order from one of the stores all the time, you kind of sense this is their philosophy. This is a unique and avant-garde philosophy, I think, in the restaurant business in a lot of ways, because what you're doing is really welcoming people. people as

0: Kind of exciting.
1: Yeah, it's we look at hospitality a bit differently. If we can keep our team members happy, they in turn will keep our customers happy and coming back.
0: So, and they're talking about it, which is an amazing thing, right?
1: Yeah. Can't buy word of mouth.
0: Yeah. Well, it's not just about talk. When we get back, we're going to actually see some food. Maybe I'll get to eat some food. That's what I'm hoping for. I'm bragging about their salad dressing. I don't think we're going to see a lot of that today, but they have everything scratched. So that's what we're going to talk about when we get back. More real food right after this.
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1: It may be habit for me.
2: Lunch, dinner, anytime. 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
3: Mary's Meals is a simple, practical work of love carried out in the name of Mary, the Mother of Jesus. Please join us in this movement.

0: So we're in the kitchen now, the pizzeria back at Real Food. Glad you're with us, everybody. So Paul's going to do a dish for us and kind of take us through. You know, it's the pizzeria is the name, but the pizzeria is not all they sell. They have all kinds of great food here, and that's kind of what we want to show you a little bit about. We'll show you pizza later, too. So, Paul, what are you going to do?
1: Yeah, so right now I'm going to go first. I'm going to make a nice chicken stracciatella dish that we sell a ton of. It's chicken cutlet, it's vodka sauce, it's mozzarella. We put a nice creamy stracciatella cheese on top. People go nuts for it. It's really nice. And kind of a hot meets cold.
0: How'd we get the recipe going? Who thought this one up? I mean, it's family.
1: You know what? I got it. I would love to put my hand up and say that was all me. It's maybe my family's recipe as far as sauces go, but it was Cliff's idea to put the dish together, which
0: all
1: is
0: right,
1: awesome.
0: Good.
1: Yeah,
0: all right.
1: A real collaboration.
0: So, all right, let me get around you so you can work, all right?
1: Absolutely, absolutely. So first what we do is we take our dish here. We grab some of our house-made vodka sauce.
0: Now, that's something we should mention. All the sauce is homemade. Nothing's out of a can here.
1: Correct.
0: Seen it.
1: Correct.
0: Incredible. So you have some chicken cutlets now.
1: Fresh.
0: We also showed, I mean, your chicken cutlets are from scratch too.
1: Everything, we bread everything, we trim everything, everything comes in fresh. So these are lightly breaded, fried chicken cutlets, nice and crispy. We don't want to be skimpy on the sauce in this dish. So each gets a nice ladle here. We get a little mozzarella cheese.
0: Let me ask you this on the side, Paul.
1: Yes, sir.
0: As a kid, was vodka sauce even around? Like when I was a kid, I never even heard of vodka
1: sauce. No, this was one of those things that came out later in time and everybody seemed to fall in love with it. Now you find it on pizzas. Into the broiler we go. Now you find it on pizzas and it seems to be everybody's favorite sauce nowadays.
0: It's an interesting thing, right? How it just kind of came about. It became very, very, very popular, right? It's incredible.
1: It's probably our number one seller as far as sauces go. Everybody loves the vodka sauce, which is awesome.
0: It's so interesting.
1: And we've even like made another dish, which potentially we'll show you later, but we make it a spicy vodka sauce and people seem to go nuts for that too. We had a little kick to a different version of it.
0: Interesting. That's so interesting.
1: We try to do different plays on sauces. So
0: I think about it, like when we were kids with our families, you have an Italian family.
1: Sure.
0: Where's your family from? Are they from Naples?
1: Yeah, they're from the other side. My father came straight from Italy. They're about probably about 45 minutes north of Naples.
0: North of Naples. My family's a little bit south of Naples. But the same story, like they came with these recipes.
1: Yeah.
0: And then like in America, it sort of gets Americanized and nuanced and everything else.
1: 100%, that's how it evolves, yeah.
0: Yeah, which is kind of cool.
1: Which is awesome.
0: Give me this one, your mother's meatballs. How does she do them? Fry them, bake them, what's the story?
1: I gotta be honest, at home we fry them. Over here we bake them.
0: We bake them. I bake them too a lot, but my favorite is fried. That's for
1: sure. Of course,
0: love
1: of course.
0: That.
1: I feel the same as you.
0: So this is getting,
1: right now we're toasting this puppy to get the cheese a little brown. It's gonna look nice and beautiful.
0: Now what you're making seriously is one serving?
1: This is one serving.
0: Giant.
1: It's a little, big. Yeah, it's big for the average person. But
0: now I would also confess, I've never been here once when I finished what I ordered. And I have to tell you.
1: You wanna make sure people get their money's worth, right?
0: Yeah, so. You definitely do not, there's always gonna be leftovers, which is nice.
1: Which is
0: awesome. That's done to a turn, that's beautiful.
1: Beautiful, right?
0: Perfect.
1: So we take this is how simple it is, right? This

0: We'll hit the dish. Okay. Oop, I'm making a mess. Then we get our stracciatella, which is over here.
1: So tell everybody what that's about, because that's sort of like a...
0: Yeah, this is the burrata filling. So if you get a burrata bowl, the inside of the burrata is stracciatella.
1: It's all cream, really.
0: All cream.
1: So rich. It's delicious.
0: You're going to see right now how beautiful it looks. So we take this dish here, just like so. If you see how nice and creamy it is, it almost looks like a ricotta.
1: It is like, but a smooth, like really, really smooth.
0: Very smooth. Right?
1: Yeah.
0: Very smooth.
1: And again, like think about having this for your dinner. I don't think you're going to finish it. I'll be honest with you.
0: There's no way.
1: No, I don't think you're going to finish it.
0: There's no way. But like, you know what it is? We like to give people a full experience, give them their money's worth, and let them enjoy it.
1: Yeah.
0: You know?
1: And listen, it's nice the next day too, which I love that too.
0: Yeah. So this is something we serve. Obviously, I'm not as skilled as some of the cooks here, but I do a decent job. And this is something that people go nuts for. So you got the creamy stracciatella on top with a lightly fried chicken cutlet, vodka sauce, mozzarella, everything a growing boy or girl needs.
1: Yeah.
0: So really nice.
1: That's
0: I think
1: beautiful.
0: You would actually love this. And then typically what we do, every dish we send out comes with a fresh piece of focaccia bread that we make in-house. So if you look here, your dish will look something along this. And that's kind of your finished product, right?
1: And that's a wonderful tool, that piece of bread that I use all the time, because you're pushing it around, getting it on the fork and stuff.
0: Oh, and
1: right?
0: it helps you mop up the rest of the sauce exactly. or whatever else is left.
1: Exactly.
0: So it's great.
1: That's a gigantic serving. That's incredible.
0: Well, we want to make sure people are happy.
1: Yeah, yeah. And that would make me happy. I'll tell you that right now.
0: I agree.
1: Now, I think we're going to bring Kenny in, because Kenny's going to do a dish too.
0: Awesome.
1: Right?
0: Yeah, Kenny's going to do the hero, we call it. As the pizzeria, we have the hero, which is a little unique. Kenny will explain it.
2: Here I am.
1: Oh, Kenny,
0: he's very good at this.
1: All right, so Kenny, tell us what you're doing. What's going on?
2: Yeah, so we're
1: going
2: to be doing The Hero. We actually came up with this, believe it or not, at our mall location. We were getting ready to open Bayport. Cliff is a big Hero guy. You know, it's tough to find some good sandwiches, believe it or not, on Long Island.
1: That's the truth.
2: Sometimes.
1: Yeah, everywhere that's true.
2: So this one we do a few variations of this one. We can do it with either chicken, meatball, eggplants, or really any of the proteins that we have on our menu, we can do it. This one, so it's the protein of your choice, fresh olive oil, burrata cheese, shaved Parmesan, and a little bit of basil on top.
1: Wow,
2: so
1: terrific.
2: super, kind of a lighter hero as well. You know, instead of getting chicken Parmesan or meatball Parmesan, you can get a little lighter with the burrata cheese on top.
1: That's nice too.
2: So let me show you what we're going to do here.
1: So right away, I'm noticing too, this bread is kind of a unique bread you got here too,
2: yeah,
1: right?
2: So we get this actually from a local bakery, comes to us daily. It's a semolina, a mix of actually semolina in there. So you get a really nice,
1: I
2: just
1: love
2: a,
1: that.
2: Just a different flavor.
1: And you don't
2: different
1: see
2: texture.
1: Semolina on a hero, an Italian you, hero, or any hero for that matter.
2: You don't, unfortunately. I mean, you know, in Italy, it's quite popular, but here on Long Island, again, another tough thing to find is good bread. So.
1: Yeah, that's the truth, it is. And no matter where you are in this country, that's very true too. And other parts of the country, they call these hoagies,
2: yes.
1: of course. But
2: yes,
1: here we
2: or,
1: are.
2: Or a sub.
1: In New York, right, or a sub. But in New York here, we call them heroes, that's for sure. So now what sauce are you putting on
2: that? So go ahead and just do a very light marinara sauce on the inside.
1: Okay.
2: I'm gonna go ahead, I'm gonna place the chicken.
1: Now, did you develop this one or what?
2: Yeah, this was actually, this was another Cliff idea, believe it or not. Cliff, okay. Although he's the tech and the brains, he actually comes up with some really great recipes.
1: He's got a good stomach, that's good. He knows what's good.
2: Oh, he sure does, so.
1: So I look at that already. This is a gigantic sandwich, everybody.
2: This is a nice portion
1: it's
2: for
1: massive.
2: Sure.
1: Massive, yeah, massive.
2: It can definitely be shared. So, again, just a little bit of light sauce on there, light marinara. Gotta pop this under the broiler just for a moment, just to get that bread a little crisp.
1: And the bread will be nice and crunchy from that. Now, you can get this, by the way, we should mention that, because we talked about the taking out part of this. So you can get this all to go, right? Everything is available to go,
2: Everything
1: right?
2: is available to go for dining in our restaurants.
1: Yeah, so that's great too. Because sometimes you can't get out to the place, you stay home and it's there waiting for you.
2: Nope, to go, again, to your point earlier, you know, order online, all these heroes are available online. You just select, go on the website, you can select whichever variation.
1: Yeah, it's a good thing, it's a great thing. Make it easy. And I can't imagine in a night how many of these you're...
2: We go through quite a bit of bread.
1: I can imagine, right?
2: A lot of dough.
1: But you're doing also your own, you're making homemade croutons. I mean, everything here is scratch cooking.
2: Yeah, that's the other nice part about this bread. We actually utilize it in two ways. We use it for both our croutons, house-made focaccia, as you saw with our previous dish. All right, so we toasted that bread up a little bit. Maybe a little too much on the one edge here, but that's all right.
1: Don't bother me with that.
2: We're gonna go ahead now and top with our fresh burrata cheese right on top.
1: Look how nice that looks. Oh, man. That's great.
2: We use quite a bit of burrata here at the pizzeria.
1: Can't imagine, yeah. And that's another one that, like, when we were kids.
0: Nobody.

0: Who knew burrata?
1: Nobody
0: it
1: did.
0: It didn't exist when we were kids.
1: Nope.
0: Right?
2: Fresh olive oil, extra virgin olive oil on top here.
1: I got the basil above your head.
2: That fresh Parmesan cheese.
0: Man, oh man.
2: Grate that in-house. Don't be light on the cheese. And then top with some fresh basil.
0: So fresh basil, which again, fresh ingredients. Everywhere I look is fresh ingredients here. That's a great sign. And that also is another, I defy you to have this, eat it all at lunch. I don't think you can do it at lunch or dinner. That's a beautiful sandwich.
1: It's
0: beautiful
1: unbelievable.
0: Sandwich. It's incredible.
2: Go ahead, we'll plate that up.
0: Look at that, it's gorgeous. And I mean, are people eating the whole thing? I mean, I can't imagine people eating the whole thing. Sometimes,
1: no.
0: Maybe, no.
1: No.
0: I can't imagine.
1: Depends, maybe a big construction worker, maybe, right?
0: Maybe, I don't know. I'm a big guy, and I don't think I could do that. It's incredible.
2: Yeah, so it's populent, so the hero.
0: Great, great, great recipes of great, great, great food. We're going to take a break. When we get back, we'll take a look around, see some of the other stuff that they're doing here. It's pretty exciting. Stick around. More real food to come.

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0: All right, so now we're in the zone here. This is like the high altar, you know? This
1: is absolutely.
0: It's where it all gets done. And this is probably, I would imagine, one of the first things you were cooking when you got into it is make a pizza, right?
1: That's where my heart is, pizza. That's where I started. That's, we've been a conscious effort to be pizza focused. And I always said, I've done the restaurant thing, and it wasn't, I told Cliff and my brother Danny, who's our other partner, I said, stay to what we know, stay true to who we are, let's do pizza. And this whole thing's kind of evolved, and now we're going into restaurant world, but life's been good, but this is our bread and butter.
0: I love that. So what are you gonna make?
1: So I'm gonna make a traditional, regular New York style pizza.
0: Which I love.
1: That's our most popular. We have a billion, it seems like, specialty pies from Buffalo to our Uncle Benny to margaritas and all these other things. But this is the staple, right? This is what people know New York for. This is what people come for. And this is how people judge a pizzeria is on their regular slice. So
0: first place I ever had here was this exact thing. Yep. So sometimes they call this margarita. It's not really margarita, but this is really a New York style pizza we're going to see here.
1: Absolutely.
0: So the dough they're making in the back, I've seen the dough getting made. So that's...
1: Yeah, so we make the dough daily. We let it proof for quite a few hours, typically 24 to 36 hours. And we're using dough that we make, let's call it tonight, if not late tomorrow, the following day, which is usually when it rises and it's perfect for us.
0: It's got great, great flavor. And that's the other thing. And the other, for me, yeast is a big thing.
1: Absolutely.
0: How much yeast you use in the dough is a big thing too.
1: 100%.
0: And I love the yeast ratio here too.
1: Thank you.
0: And that you probably got, that's probably from you. That's my guess.
1: Because
0: you're making that all the time, right?
1: Yeah, that's what I've been doing my whole life. I don't know anything better. So for me, my father taught me how to make our dough. And

0: I just kept it consistent. This is what we do.
1: Now, what's your dad's thoughts on all of this stuff? Like, have
0: he's proud. He can't believe it.
1: I can't imagine. You know?
0: He can't believe it.
1: It's such a great, it must be an amazing thing.
0: So I'm going to tell you something you're going to love. My father, at every store we open, makes the first pizza alongside me together.
1: Does he really?
0: So nobody touches the dough. We don't open the store unless he's around. He lives half the time, like I said earlier, behind me. And he lives in Florida with my mother. And he flies up, wherever he is in the world, he flies here to make sure we do the first pie together. He stretches the dough. He slides it to me. I make the second. I top it and I put it in the oven and we make the first pie together.
1: How cool is that?
0: Yeah, that's tradition.
1: I do love that. That's a great tradition. It's beautiful.
0: It means a lot to me. So
1: yeah, that's a really nice thing. So now this sauce that you're doing, this is a like a traditional pizza sauce. So again, not out of the can.
0: Nope.
1: The tomatoes, you get the tomatoes, but then you make this recipe yourself too, right?
0: Yeah, again, like, yes, it's seasoned, it's ground.
1: Yeah,
0: again,
1: I can taste it. Yeah.
0: Yeah, it's all fresh ingredients. It's all recipe and it's just, it's unique. It's a little on the sweeter side, which is what I've grown up on, and I love it.
1: Not heavy garlic powder.
0: Nope.
1: You can always add that later if that's your love. But I mean, I think that's what's nice about it too.
0: I'm not a big oregano guy myself.
1: Me neither.
0: So if someone wants oregano or hot pepper,
1: add it on. No problem. Yeah, I want to taste the tomato is what I really want to do.
0: That's what the flavor is.
1: With the cheese and the tomato, that's what I really want to taste.
0: 100%. And that's the other thing. We use the best cheese on the market. It's expensive.
1: Yeah.
0: But it's worth it, right?
1: And I agree with you. Absolutely.
0: Yeah, I think you can't. That's really where the savings comes from in pizza world. Everybody's always so conscious on the cheese price because that's what fluctuates. That's
1: right.
0: What fluctuates. Yeah. And, you know, we don't spare any change on that.
1: And a lot of crust. I like that too.
0: A lot of crust. So
1: plenty of crust.
0: Give it a little air.
1: And then it goes.
0: It goes right in the oven. This oven's about 550 degrees. And it gives it a really nice crisp.
1: How long about? What are we going in there?
0: That's usually about 10 minutes. Depends how many times you open the oven. But usually about a 10-minute cook time. And depending if the customer wants it light cooked or well done, you and I are both well done guys.
1: Yeah.
0: A little extra sauce we like.
1: Never hurts. All right, we're going to bring the other guys in too. Let's see what they got to say about all this. Too bad that pie doesn't look good. But I could dive head first right into it right now. You guys got this down. This is pretty interesting. I mean, I was watching you do this pie movement around in here because, I mean, right now, there's probably like, 15 pies in these ovens, right?
2: We got a few pies cooking in there.
1: And you know what's cooking and what's ready and what's not and all that stuff. It's incredible, right?
0: 100%.
1: Terrific. Listen, I can't thank you enough for letting us come in here.
3: Thanks for coming by.
1: And I'm like, really just want to offer you congratulations because this
0: thank
1: is like
0: you.
1: Such a cool thing and it's working. And I just want to see you guys become a national chain. We'll see what happens.
0: I hope so. I'd love that.
1: Let's get this all over the country, everybody. You know, somebody out there is wanting to do that. It's a good thing if we get this going. Tell me this. How can people get in touch with you guys, learn, follow? What's that all about?
3: Yeah, so the best way to get in touch with us is through our website, thepizzeriany.com, or follow us on Instagram, thepizzeria.ny. And on Facebook as well, same thing. We don't really talk about pizza. We talk about life. We talk about fun things. And you can follow Paul. I'm behind the camera. Kenny's a staple on there. So check us out, follow us, and follow the journey.
1: It's a cool thing. It's really an amazing thing to watch happening, and it's a great, great place. If you want these recipes, you want to learn a little bit more too, you go to cfntv.org, click on Real Food. We got a bunch of recipes there, a bunch of information for you too. We'd love you to check this place out. If you're on Long Island on a little vacation, don't forget the pizzeria. It's going to be well worth it. You heard it from me, and you know, I don't tell no lies. So it's a good place. I can promise you that. We ask God to bless us, bless your families, bless your friends. We're glad that we're together today at this wonderful place with these great guys. Good stuff happening here, all about family. God bless you. We'll see you next time on Real Food.

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1: I'm Monsignor Jim Vlahan, and you're watching the Catholic Faith Network.

0: as Christians is realize that we're swimming upstream. We have to represent God to the world that doesn't know God. We have to represent the truth to a world that, like Pontius Pilate says, what is truth?
1: Catholics have to be so intentional today about keeping their faith because they're pushing up against a culture that's pushing against them. To stay where we want, we have to push against it.
2: Sister Lucia, who was one of the Fatima visionaries, said the

0: extraordinary things about marriage is that you find it throughout history and throughout every culture and civilization. Why is that? Because marriage is natural to man and woman. It's natural. It's part of God's creation. It's part of nature.
1: Marriage has a nature as established by God. So in a way, inscribed in our very bodies as male and female, but also expressing the plan of God, the order of creation, is the reality of marriage. Those who say yes to marriage are saying yes to this reality, which they did not create. In the wise plan of the Creator, the child comes into the world as the gift received by a husband and wife, and the task of receiving this child and educating this child belongs to the nature or essence of marriage.
0: Marriage is fundamental to every society. It leads to children flourishing and thriving. The breakdown of family always leads to the breakdown of society. We've seen this repeatedly throughout history.
2: Christendom is a culture where, like, people see with biblical lenses. There was a time, certainly, in the United States where more people than not saw everything through biblical lenses. Have we left Christendom behind? I think the answer is yes. Even those who go to church on a regular basis, I would say, probably have mostly worldly minds with, like, Catholic patches every once in a while that somehow try to overlap.
3: We have a naked public square now, a very secular public square, and that has an influence on an entire culture. So the major institutions of our civilization now are self-consciously secular, and if not hostile to a Christian orientation toward the world, not fostering it, not promoting it.
0: To live in an apostolic age means, like the early apostles, who were a small minority in a pagan society. And we have to realize that people around us have a pagan view. They don't have a Christian view of God and of the values of human life. And so we have to cherish and protect our values and be able to pass them on to our children.
4: Why can't families, perhaps like they could 50 years ago, just go with the flow? Go with the flow of the culture and be okay and stay strong in their faith and stay united as a family. We know that that doesn't work anymore because the flow will not take you downstream to a good place. These families from two generations ago, the grandparents are shocked. We did everything we thought we had to do, and our kids have left the faith, and our grandkids are a mile away from the faith. It's just a different ballgame than it was.
5: We were brought up loosely Christian, but it wasn't something that in any way really shaped my life. Brittany and I started dating right at the end of high school. I went to college to play soccer, then we dated long distance. They were my two great loves, you could say.
6: Taylor got drafted out of school to go play for DC United in Washington, DC. And then a little bit after I graduated, I moved out to Washington as well.
5: I just was on the soccer field all the time. Soccer became part of my desire for happiness. Brittany is going to Mass at this point. I'm not Catholic at all.
6: There was obviously, like, a tension in our relationship, trying to figure out what our future was going to look like.
5: And she goes, I'd like you to sign up for RCIA, which is the Rite of Christian Initiation for Adults. Yeah, so I'm not about that. And I say, okay, honey, like, just let me think about it, thinking like this will blow over. And then Brittany signed me up without telling me, signed up her boyfriend. And I remember sitting down in the back, just looking around, being like, what am I doing here? I hear the door open, and in walks this man in what appeared to me to be something akin to a white dress. And he was a Dominican friar.
6: He was like, have you ever seen one of them before?
5: Yeah, I was like, is that even a priest?
6: I was like, he might be a priest. I think he's just like a monk, maybe.
5: Father Thomas Joseph, I remember looking at him and being like, he has something that I deeply want. He has a peace and an ease and a joy that I had.

0: hadn't seen before. And I remember looking at that and just being like, whatever he has, like, I'm interested. And over time, I'd come to eventually enjoy the classes because it was so fascinating. I had never heard any of it before. I was called into the U.S. national team for their January pool. It's a camp for the full men's national team. The highest goal, I would say, for any American-born player was becoming a reality. So I go to the camp, and I'm trying to qualify for the World Cup. We're about 10 days into the camp. I'm just sitting in the hotel room alone, and I have an absolute breakdown. And I'm just crying alone, and I don't really know what's going on. This experience, like, sits deeply with me, and it bothers me because that's kind of the end of the rainbow. This is the highest I could go or had thought I could go in my soccer career. Fast forward several months, and Brittany and I are at adoration, and I'm praying before Christ in the Blessed Sacrament. I felt like Christ made it very clear to me that he was saying, Taylor, I let you feel what all of your dreams are worth without me. And that moment changed my whole life. I said, Brittany, never again can I make my life about soccer. Never again can I make it about something other than God. We're engaged at this point. Life is very exciting and is good. And I have the best year of my career, largely because all of my fears and anxieties kind of fell away.
1: RCIA was for me like the putting together to everything that I had grown up with. We were falling into an actual love with each other, like a deeper love, while we were falling in love with God together.
0: The other side of this is that conversion is very difficult and messy with relationships. There were guys on my team, friendships that I had, they were not getting it and they kind of pushed me out. They felt like by me not doing some of the things that we used to be doing together that I was judging them. And the second year, guys on my team realized like this wasn't just some passing phase. All of a sudden, there was a great curiosity and there was a real openness. And so started a Bible study with my teammates with like two guys, it grew to eight. There was guys signing up for RCIA. We were making trips to the cathedral in DC. It was just this incredible time. Today, so much of our value is derived from what we do or what we produce or what we make. And that's not a Christian way of looking at things. As we look at our children, we're saying our life is more about making ourselves a gift for others.
1: It feels countercultural and it feels also like a great mission. And we're gonna like raise our children in such a way that feels like we're on a battlefield, which, you know, is scary, but in God's providence, like we were made for a time such as this.
0: As Christians living in a post-Christian world, our job is to let Christ solve those problems through his living through us, and for us that is in marriage and family life.
2: To be intentional in marriage and family life means to have a sense of purpose or a deliberate plan as to how you want to live out your marriage and family.
3: Being intentional and purposeful in marriage is important because if you don't know where you're going, you may never get there.
4: It's critical to be intentional because it means you're striving towards something and not just waiting for something to happen, but really putting in the effort to make something become what it ought to be.
2: In order for us to believe in the good news, we have to learn what the good news is. And our church is full of resources that allows us to come to understand what marriage and family should be in the first place.
5: You just start in the scriptures and you read about marriage a little bit and you read about how a couple comes together and the two become one. And then you read about a little bit of the sacrifice and what a man is supposed to do for his wife and what a woman is supposed to do for her husband.
6: You just look to the saints, right? You can look to what Joseph and Mary created for our Lord. Even just look into your own family life. You have mentors and family members that you can look to and see how do they have a successful marriage and how do they have a successful family.
7: Finding the encouragement that you need as a Catholic family is always so much easier if you have community. So look out into the community and see who is trying to live life like you, who is trying to honor God in everything that they do, who is trying to teach their children the same things that you're trying to teach your children. Find those people, surround yourself with those people.

0: When our Lord talked to the apostles, many of them, it's safe to say, were not living a Christian existence. They came to it as adults. So it is never too late to come to the faith as adults. Parents will say to me, "I regret. My children were 13 and 15 when I came to the faith. All those years I lost." You didn't lose those years. You now can pray for your children. It is never too late to come to the faith. It is never too late to bring Christ into your family. Let Him take the work from there.
1: In a certain sense, the family doesn't need to be saved insofar as it's real and it's natural, and we didn't make it, so we don't have to gin it up or create it on our own. The family is given to us. It responds to the deepest chords of our nature. So we simply need to be faithful, listen to the way in which we're attuned, and then make a deep dive into the Christian tradition for all the resources that are there to help us be true to this deep calling that in our heart of hearts we know to be true.
2: Has an extraordinary plan for marriage. Each person was made by love and for love. And marriage is meant to be a sign of God's love for the world.
3: There's something compelling about the Catholic Church's vision that real love is possible, that you can say yes to marriage and really be in a lifelong union unto death.
4: The goal of marriage then, as far as the spouses are concerned, is to get one another to heaven, to lead that life that God intends us to live.
3: Marriage is a partnership, a union or covenant by which a man and woman establish a lifelong partnership ordered to the procreation and education of children.
5: Throughout history and across cultures, marriage has been universal because it's a natural reality. It's built into God's very design for man and woman. But Christ elevated marriage. So now, when a baptized man and woman marry, they enter into a sacrament. And through that sacrament, they receive the grace they need to fulfill their vocation.
6: A sacrament is a visible sign of an invisible reality instituted by Jesus, which gives grace. What's grace? Grace is supernatural power. So on the day that you get married, God gives you access to His power to love each other the way He's calling you to love each other and the way you deep down want to love each other.
7: What is the purpose of marriage? Or philosophically, we call that the ends of marriage. The purpose of marriage in God's plan is clear: to have children, but also to be supporting. In other words, that the married couple should love each other faithfully and to the end, and for that love to be fruitful in children. What is love? Well, love is seeking the good of another, and I want to do something for them. I care about them.
3: It's important to recognize that because of sin, it's difficult to live in accord with the truth of marriage. It's also important to recognize it's possible. And this is especially true for those who are in a sacramental marriage and have received the grace that comes with the sacrament to live in accord with the truth of marriage.
7: Marital love must be free, it must be total, it must be faithful, and it must be fruitful. And that's because the nature of love itself. Love must be free, it can't be coerced. Love must be total. I can't partially love, I have to totally love. And then if I totally love, then I'm gonna be faithful. Love has to be faithful to be authentic love. And if in marriage, the love between a man and a woman, if you're going to be free and total and faithful, then you'll be fruitful, you'll be open to children.
8: Artificial contraception actually puts a barrier between that couple and God by trying to cut out the beautiful fertility that He has blessed you with. It doesn't mean that you have to have a child every time you come together. There are beautiful natural family planning methods

0: which can be used. Natural family planning differs from artificial contraception because at no point are you ever trying to shut down your natural cycle or your fertility.
1: I think the complementarity of men and women, the complementarity of husband and wife, it's so great. I think there is definitely an attack to strip everything, whether it's femininity or masculinity. It's just one of those things where God made man, God made woman.
2: So how are men and women the same and how are men and women different? The church has always protected that men and women are equal in dignity, but the church doesn't mean by that sameness. So we need difference too, not just equality. The difference calls us to union as men and women.
1: You know, with female and, you know, male, him being strong, confident, he wants to protect, he wants to guard, he wants to provide, he wants to initiate. All these beautiful things that are so masculine. And then you have the woman who's the nurturer. She's the receiver, and her heart expands with new life.
3: The complementarity between men and women, I think this is the beauty of our Catholic faith, of our Christian Judeo heritage, to show that men and women are different, and yet they're equal in dignity, but different in nature and in many attributes.
4: Marriage is limited to the union of a man and a woman. For Catholics, this is obviously true insofar as it reflects the truth that marriage is ordered to the procreation and education of children, but it's also a reflection of the meaningfulness of our created condition as man or woman, that being a man or being a woman is not something we first choose, but it's a gift received that's reflective of the wise plan of the Creator.
5: I am currently active duty Navy, submarine officer. I wanted to join the Navy probably in high school. Started that, went to Naval Academy, which was a great experience, and then joined the submarine force. My first tour as a division officer on the submarine was out of Pearl Harbor. That's when Ashley and I met.
6: I actually was talking to my priest about just the struggles of dating locally. And so my priest said, well, maybe you should try online dating. I'm like, I don't know. Maybe I'll just try it. Like, what can it hurt, you know? So I filled out a profile, got online. I was on for about 6 months, but I saw his picture in his uniform. I'm like, oh, you know, he looks cool. He looks cute in his uniform, you know, Navy. I'm patriotic. And you know, he's in Hawaii, so it's probably not gonna work anyway.
5: And I sent Ashley an email on September 1st, 2009 with Howdy. And so that's the story of our relationship. I had her.
6: Yeah, we joke that he had made Howdy.
5: When we decided to stay in the Navy after we were married, you know, those deployments and whatnot,
6: oh, yeah,
5: is kind of where it started to stress our marriage more.
6: Maybe before we even got married or before he was signing on to do it again, I would say, you know, I don't want to have a baby with you out to sea. It was really soon after I got pregnant, the schedule started to shift.
5: It was becoming more likely that my ship schedule was going to be such that I miss his birth. Building up, it was definitely difficult, realizing that I was not going to be there.
6: I really wouldn't accept that it was even a possibility. Jimmy talked to multiple people within the Navy. Can he magically reappear for the birth and then even go right back out afterwards just to be there for the actual birth? The anxiety leading up to it is actually way worse than the actual event itself. And so while God didn't answer my specific prayer and bring Jimmy back for the birth, he answered so many other prayers. I was so at peace throughout the birth, throughout the labor itself, and the recovery. It was my easiest birth, and you know, no complications, no issues. It was so quick.
5: Captain and I were on the con in the control room, and the radio operator says, "Con radio receiving a special encrypted message. Mrs. Ashley Kepper asked to have her husband informed on the birth of their son, James Henry Kepper V, 9 pounds, 11 ounces. My captain goes, "Whoo, boy, yeah, that's a beast. He's a big boy."
6: My recovery was so easy, and the relief I felt, I was just so at peace, and I just knew God took care of me. So at the end of the day, I mean, I did get a miracle, my son, James, and God is so good. He's so, so good. He took care of me every step of the way. And then also there was a blessing that happened during that time. Jimmy's boat was expected to be gone.

0: for a month, you know, longer after the baby was born. And they unexpectedly came in early.
1: James was sleeping in the little car carrier back in the living room and was wearing that onesie. You know, I've been waiting my whole life to see your dad, with American flags and red, white, and blue letters. And that was a great solid week. It's harder for me to know that I'm not there. That connection in prayer, knowing that God's listening to you and listening to me at the same time, that keeps us united.
0: God has definitely shown that this is the path for us. I feel like in the beginning, I was looking for Jimmy to fulfill, you know, every need and desire I could possibly have. And I've learned that's not possible. It's not fair to Jimmy. I feel like I was so selfish. And looking back, I see how God has stripped me of that selfishness every day. You need to abandon yourself to my holy will, and I will just take care of everything. God's who I need to be leaning on.
1: The central focus of us coming back to prayer, we'll just say a prayer together and ask God for healing and recognition of where we come up short, and grace to receive forgiveness from each other, offer forgiveness from each other, and to, you know, go forward acting better and more charitable towards each other. And we'll do that as a family. How we manage to stay together is one through faith.
0: I want to be a happy family, and I know that our true happiness lies in God. Our common goal is to become a saint, you know, get our spouse to heaven, and help our kids get to heaven, and then for them to help us get to heaven.
1: For couples that are starting off in their marriage, build that foundation on your combined faith together, because that is what's going to sustain you.
2: Ideally, there has been a lot of discernment that has gone into the decision of marrying somebody. It's important that the vision for family life between the spouses is a shared vision. And hopefully that vision will be grounded on the Catholic Church's teaching and vision for what marriage should be.
3: Sacrifice is absolutely essential in marriage. The mutual sacrificing of the spouses. We live in a culture that's very individualistic and self-focused. People tell you to do what you want, when you want, and take a selfie while you're doing it. But this isn't the path to happiness or fulfillment. And so in a marriage, husband and wife must give and sacrifice for the other. This is the mark of authentic love.
4: Learn to pray together as spouses. That takes time. It's a real level of intimacy, prayer together. But couples that learn to pray together do not divorce. So, rosary in the morning together, prayer before you go to bed at night together. Whatever form that takes, because your intimacy will be something the enemy cannot divide.
5: Entropy in physics means everything tends toward decay. Sun's going to burn out, bodies age, iron rusts, relationships can tend towards lazy. Don't let the law of social entropy decay your marriage. Who would your spouse say that you treat the best? Would they say, boy, I'll tell you what, I wish I got half of the consideration that he gives to those people at work? You want your spouse to be able to say, my spouse treats me better than he or she treats anybody else. That's the ideal.
6: Love between the man and the woman is foundational to human society, because that love leads to children, and you can't have society without life, without children.
3: The roles of mothers and fathers are unique. They're different because God created us, male and female. So men and women are complementary. They're not interchangeable.
7: The Trinity has been depicted as a triangle. Father, Son, and Holy Spirit. And within human life, we have an icon, a smaller version of that, and that is the family. That is husband, wife, and child.
6: Family, ideally, is where you have parents. We have a husband and wife, a mother and a father, and then you have children. And so that family unit is the most basic unit of civilization.
7: marriage is the foundation of the family, because for a family to be stable,

0: and for it to be an environment that is ideal for raising children. Children have a right, a God-given right, to live in a family with their father and mother. That is what God had planned from the very beginning.
1: Christian marriage is not fulfilled as it's designed simply by the couple looking into one another's eyes, though that is crucial and that's the starting point. But it's also looking into the eyes of these others that they have created with God's original help. It's now engaged in this enterprise of bringing children forth for the kingdom of God, communicating to children that they have a transcendent origin and beginning and a transcendent end.
2: Husbands and fathers should be providers, protectors, and spiritual leaders. We are responsible that the family is provided for. Protector, the husband is called to be the primary source of watchfulness to protect that family. And then spiritual leaders. If dad is the spiritual leader of the home and assures that we're going to Mass, assures that we're going to pray together as a family, he provides a shelter from the evil forces, including the evil spiritual forces.
3: We have an incredibly shallow understanding of what it means to be woman, and part of that is because of the fact that we have made the masculine such an ideal. This is what women have been told. But there's something much deeper and richer. Women have this capacity to hold others. Certainly biologically we do that in our wombs, but it also points to something on the soul level.
4: I love St. Edith Stein. I love her quote, "A woman's soul is fashioned as a shelter in which other souls may unfold." And what that means is that as a woman, our maternal yearning is to cherish, guard, protect, nurture the other. And we do that, of course, biologically, but also we're created to desire to develop and nourish the human soul in others.
5: Children are the greatest gift to families. We have the opportunity as parents to teach, to guide, to love, and then they give us back so much. It's just all such a gift for us.
6: Working in Washington, D.C. as a lobbyist for the National Right to Life Committee, I was in the process of becoming Catholic. I was really studying, what does the church teach? What do I believe? Patrick and I met that year at a potluck dinner, and he was already very well-formed and knew what he believed and why, and so that was very attractive to me.
7: She was the first girl I ever met that when I asked her how many kids she wanted, she said, "As many as God gives us." And that was my answer as well. We were married on the Feast of the Holy Family.
8: I'm at a practice. We offer comprehensive services for fertility to help couples get pregnant together as a couple and without IVF or without bypassing the problem. So I've been treating endometriosis for 15 years. That is a disease that can affect fertility and cause pain. We're trying to find the problem and fix it. My MO is really good ethics is good medicine. If you treat patients in accordance with the way that we're designed, it should work well. We wanted to have a large family. I knew our deepest desire was to have kids. But then we got married and it didn't happen for us right away.
6: We had dreams of a large, beautiful family, and I'm thinking, I'm just gonna trust Jesus that he's gonna help me, you know, raise all these beautiful kids. We had dreams of our own, and they all came crashing down on us. I suffered from debilitating pain my entire life and was never taken seriously by any doctors. I finally posed the question to Patrick, maybe I might have endometriosis. Turns out, after my first surgery, I had one of the most severe cases that our specialist had ever seen.
8: My job is to help women get pregnant and treat these underlying conditions, and yet I couldn't help my own wife. We actually had a consult with a reproductive endocrinologist, and I just remember in the room, he said, "I want to get you two pregnant." And I remember thinking, that is exactly the problem with IVF. Nobody should be getting my wife pregnant but me. IVF is not an option because it bypasses the marital embrace. That

0: is the communication, the language between a couple where they can speak to each other with their bodies that is true, faithful, total, and fruitful.
1: We tried and we tried and we tried. We had 6 surgeries, many dietary changes and supplements, and lots of prayer. And I thought, if I could just be so lucky to have one baby, Lord, like just one baby, that would just be wonderful. I never considered that it may be no children. I never imagined that we would be walking that journey that his patients actually walk. Grief is the only word to capture that. As a married couple, to have a posture of receiving from the Lord the gift of a child and not grabbing and taking, and I'm entitled to this, and to realize that he may or may not give, and that we needed to be faithful to him regardless.
0: They say it takes 3 to create a new life, the man, the woman, and God. Every child has the right to be born directly out of an act of love. The baby is not a product. The baby is a gift. And the way you participate in the creating of that gift matters.
1: We were blessed to be able to adopt our first daughter. I was in the OR when she was born. By C-section, they handed her right from her biological mother right into my arms. I feel so blessed that I was entrusted with her and chosen by her biological mom.
0: In the process of undergoing adoption, people would always tell us, oh, you know, when you adopt, you're gonna get pregnant.
1: It was the biggest surprise in my life that after all of that, that we were pregnant. We had 2 babies 14 months apart, so that was kind of a whirlwind. Adoption is as equal of a miracle as conception. I feel so blessed that I've experienced both.
0: We have a full house, 3 girls, 2 boys. The goal of family life, but what it means to be a school of love, is that that is the place that really God has designed for us as children to learn that we are loved and to learn how to love.
1: In any family, even just in a marriage, you have to learn to sacrifice yourself for the good of the other. And I think that is true love, when you lay yourself down for someone else. It really is his work ultimately, and we have to cooperate with that.
0: We're there for the kids, but also the kids are there for us to teach us. Children really, I think, bring a certain fullness and life and thriving to a relationship and to family. And children really are the supreme gift of marriage.
2: We have to be instilling and teaching and reinforcing our values and our faith with our children. That's going to be really important, because if they don't hear the faith and witness it from their parents, and they're not going to see it in the world, they're going to abandon that faith.
3: For children to grow up to be men and women of prayer, mothers and fathers especially need to show the way. Prayer needs to be a natural part of the life of the home. It isn't enough just to tell our children to pray. We as parents need to set the example.
4: Especially to the dads out there, you gotta be high profile. The unsaid witness of kids seeing you pray, of kids seeing you making it a priority, that message comes across, whether the kids acknowledge it or not. Don't ever underestimate the power of your influence and the need, frankly, to live not just a bold life, a bold example, but the occasional bold word. Because if we never talk about our faith, they won't see the connection.
5: I think it happens in the ethos of the home. Is the home one where Christian references are made? Are there Christian symbols that are evident? Is there a crucifix in the home? Does the family pray together? Do they go to Mass together? Do they practice the sacrament of confession together? All of these things communicate to the child that the Christian life is a vital one, and that it's not simply a matter of ideas, but it's also one of lively practice and celebration.
6: Every single day at our school, I can see children and the way they act, and they're mimicking what they see at home. They look to us, they look to see what we do. They look to see the decisions we make. They look to see how we deal with adversity. They watch us. They watch our faces. They watch our actions. They watch our words. And so if you want to raise your child in a virtuous way, you yourself need to practice virtue every single day in all that you do.

0: forgiveness is hard so much as I think it's impossible by our own power. We need grace to forgive. And so I would beg God to give me the grace to forgive.
1: The way to have children engage the world as it really is to expose them to the world as it really is. In other words, not mediated constantly by the screen. You want your child to love real things, not simulacra.
2: Trusting in God is central to this endeavor of raising a Catholic family in confusing and difficult, in fact, in some ways dangerous times. God is the only solution to what we're facing in the world today.
3: The family has the mission to guard, reveal, and communicate love. This is why the family has been under attack, because this is the bedrock, or really the place where people are formed. Healthy people help heal and restore others, and this is what the family does, is create this dynamic where you have people that can go out and heal and bring life to the world.
4: When people ask me what's the number one thing that's breaking marriages apart, I'd say it's selfishness. And I also think there's a lack of virtue in marriage and family life today, a lack of virtues like honesty, humility, courage, patience, perseverance, that when our practice make marriage and family life wonderful.
5: What is so important is to help each other grow in holiness. When we didn't have that understanding, everything is about here and now, what we could get, how much we could do. And the pressure is so much on young families, and even families as a whole, to keep up with the Joneses. And I think that is what causes a lot of the stress and issues in families and marriages today.
6: What's clear is that modern technology, particularly social media and these devices, these things are geared toward complete absorption. They want more time, they want more attention, they want more energy. There's no passive to it. You have to be intentional in directing it, otherwise it will direct you.
7: You can't possibly let your child have a phone at a young age and expect them to be sane. It's not possible. So many of the things that they're seeing on that screen are not going to be helpful in forming them to be men and women who are going to be selfless and great and courageous and noble. So that means you're going to have to be willing to not be liked, and that's hard.
4: Pornography use and addiction is an epidemic in America. It's tearing apart marriages, it's ruining careers, it's tearing apart families. This is not just a harmless pastime because it affects the way people view other people and view relationships. It also leads to this sense of that it's okay to use other people for your own sexual pleasure.
0: When somebody's trying to overcome a habitual sin or a vice, some practical things I would tell them is, number one, you didn't get into this into a day, and you're not gonna get out of this in a day. It's probably gonna be a struggle, a fight. Also, I have to pray. I cannot do it alone. I need grace. It's hard to be good. If you don't think that's true, try being good. And then you realize, oh, this is not easy.
8: I was in the Air Force in Colorado. Through mutual friends, we came together at the wedding.
9: I didn't know anything about our faith. I knew God was important to me. I didn't know the difference between Catholic and Protestant. As our daughters were growing up, I knew from my own experience of not being fully catechized, I wanted to make sure that they were. So I really started reading about my faith and reading the catechism, and then just continued to do so.
8: I knew God was important, I knew faith was important, but to what extent? I was just working away, doing my jobs. We had our own business. I was in charge of that. Also at that time, I was doing our personal finances. This business was really taking a life of its own. The issue was financial. That was the start of it, but with that financial came me hiding it, lying to my wife, cover up where we were financially. That was the crux that got it going. My whole thing was, I can take care of this, I can do everything.
9: We started getting phone calls from debt collectors. I would ask him about it, and he said, oh, don't worry about it. Don't worry about it, I'm taking care of it. One day we had the sheriff came and delivered a summons. And that night, I thought, okay, I gotta find out. I can't keep ignoring this. This is a major problem. And so I went down and started looking through our files in the middle of the night. We were in debt quite a bit. He came down behind me. I mean, I was screaming.

0: I knew I made a mistake. I knew I made a big mistake. There's no way to sugarcoat that. My first reaction is, how am I going to fix this? So when I left the house, I went over to our little adoration chapel that we had in our church. I laid down on the floor and I just started crying. I was crying and crying and said, you know, I can't do this anymore. I'm giving it all to you. And I remember saying the only thing is, save my marriage. After doing that for a while, then I did feel a sense of stuff just being lifted off of me. For the first time, I didn't feel like I was alone. I felt God was with me. And I said, whatever you need to do with me, I'll follow.
1: I didn't understand why he had lied to me over and over again. And so I got in the car and drove around the country roads, screaming my head off at God. At one point said, what am I supposed to do with this? I heard a voice saying, go home and love your husband unconditionally. And I yelled back and said, you're gonna have to do it through me. He was kneeling down in the room and I knelt down. We cried and cried and I said, I don't understand any of this, but I'm not going anywhere.
0: I wanted my marriage to work, and I believed God could turn it around. How the heck is he going to do this?
1: I just felt like we're in this spiral. One day, he was getting ready to go to work. He wanted more money for lunch or something. I said, no. And I could see he was getting mad. And I said, you're getting mad. I can see it. No, I'm not getting mad. He walked out of the house and slammed the door and was walking down the sidewalk. And I just stood there and I said, Lord, this is not going to work if he cannot even be honest with himself. And all of a sudden he stopped and he turned back around and he opens the door and he says, yes, I am mad.
0: And I was screaming. I was mad.
1: And I just started laughing. I was like, well, it's about time. We both started laughing. And so at that moment, something broke. God stepped in and breaking down our pride over and over and over again. Forgiveness is a process. It's something I think sometimes you have to do over and over again. It's better if it's a two-way street.
0: Even though she would tell me she forgave me, it took a long time for me to believe it.
1: I started bringing up all the things that I did. I was not the most pleasant person to live with for 20 years. I did so many little things. You did one big thing. So we both have things to forgive each other for.
0: So it was through that dialogue that I believed and that she did forgive me. One of the things God was showing me, he had to break me of my pride, my thought process of I can fix everything, I can do everything on my own. God was on the outskirts all the time. The marriage just can't be Teresa and I. We have to have God in it. God has to be part of it for it to be strong. We need to be strong for each other, so we had to have God in it. It's a wonderful feeling to be able to trust him and know that he's...
1: merciful.
0: Merciful. It's an everyday thing. You gotta say yes every day.
2: It's not surprising that a lot of households struggle with addictions and compulsions, that a lot of households struggle with violence and hostility, that a lot of households struggle with depression and apathy, that they struggle with materialism and envy and ambition, that they struggle with insignificance because they lost sight. And the world is constantly trying to obscure, to forfeit, to counterfeit, to replace, to diminish, to extinguish what the church teaches.
3: So many of us, you know, we didn't come from the ideal families. We had brokenness in our own lives. There's, you know, things like abuse and neglect and all of those things, they happen. But I think that's the beautiful thing, is that that's not the last word in our lives. And that's the beauty of our faith, trying to become spiritually mature, of moving to that place where we can find healing.
4: Forgiveness is critically important in life, especially in relationships, because without forgiveness, you cannot move forward. There are studies that show when people do not forgive, they suffer physically, spiritually, mentally. Forgiveness is releasing the other person who caused hurt and pain and giving it all to God, surrendering it to Jesus Christ.
5: Why doesn't the church allow for divorce? Well, the bigger question should be, why doesn't God allow for divorce? Because Jesus says, you know, what God has joined together, let no man put asunder. Why is that? Because God calls us to love.

0: And love means to be unconditional. It means to be lifelong. It means to be total. And if God allowed marriages to divorce, he would be allowing us not to love. Sometimes there might be legitimate reasons for separation, but not divorce. Even if it may seem easy as a shortcut.
1: In the world today, so many people are anxious and lonely, and they don't know where to turn. The answer is to put our trust in God. It's the only way forward, and it's the most important thing we can do to help our families flourish.
2: There is no doubt that we live in crazy, tumultuous times right now. And we realize that Christ is the answer to so many of the issues and to not let go of him, but also the Blessed Mother. We have found that in her intercession and including the rosary, as often as we can, grounds us in the reality as much that's going on the outside and all the things and stresses of this life, of this world, that our one main solid assurance is Christ himself.
3: Should I make my child go to church? Like, won't that make them dislike church? What if your child just tells you, yeah, I don't want to go to school anymore? And that's the point of being a parent, is you have a wisdom that they don't have.
4: The moment children see their parents compromise on the Catholic faith, they learn that the Catholic faith is not the highest priority. So it is very important that the parents are fully committed to the Catholic faith.
5: If parents drop their kids off at Catholic school and think, okay, check the box, that's their faith life, your kids are going to end up spiritually dead.
6: It's not the responsibility of teachers to educate our children in their faith. It's my responsibility.
0: Parents can ask today, well, how do I raise my kids in this apostolic age, in this era in which the society and the world aren't Christian? How do I do that? Well, the first thing is by loving our kids. It's by your love, by witnessing the love of God. God loves you, and God wants us to live a moral life because he loves us so much. No matter what the world promises, it can't deliver on love.
7: The world is no longer on your side. Our culture is no longer on your side. One of the saddest things I see, but one of the most common things I see, is parents who come into my office, their young adults have left the faith. And the parents are saying, what happened? We didn't raise them this way. And I can say, I believe you, but I believe you underestimated the forces that did. Be aware and hypervigilant in all the ways the culture is going to try to shape the way your child thinks differently than the way you're trying to give them the faith.
8: Our children, if they are cultivated in the Christian life, will face trials in this life. Children need to be prepared for that they might well be left out of certain activities. They might well be left out of ways of living. But that if they have this deep wellspring of Christian faith, of hope about the world, of confidence that the world is good and interesting and worth exploring, their life will be so rich, and they will not risk a life of loneliness and isolation.
9: It's essential that when we are teaching our children the faith, that we are consistent. When they see that, they're more likely to live a life that is consistent, that is habitual, and that is focused on frequenting the sacraments and focused on honoring our Lord through following his will for their lives.
3: Children have often failed to listen to their elders, but they've never failed to imitate them. Children know what we love and what we value by how we spend our time. And by consistently going to Mass every Sunday, by consistently praying every day, by sending them to Catholic schools, you're telling your child, this is what we value. This is what this family is about.
10: The only prize worth going for is heaven. The world is a gift from God. He gave us our time and our culture and our context, and he put us here for a reason, but we have to be intentional.

0: In the story of our life, a pivotal moment was when we were getting ready to get married and we were having the discussion around how do you plan your family. Living the teachings of the church on faith and marriage was a key moment for our relationship. I realized that this has to be my main focus, that everything else is really in service to this relationship. So prayer time with the family specifically is quite difficult. We do try to make it a daily habit, and this is probably the most tiring and high impact moment of my day. I can't say that it is ever peaceful or that there's very much serenity at all. It is a power through moment. It is a building habits moment.
1: Habits are really important. I want my kids to have a strong habit of prayer, and habits are often painful to build. It doesn't really matter what words they use, as long as they are turning that direction. It's never calm, but I like to think there's always something perfect about it, because God is so happy that we're showing up. Primary for our family, living as a Catholic family, it is the sacraments. We want our kids to cling to them. We want them to be in the habit of seeking them. And so building the habits of monthly reconciliation, frequent reception of the Eucharist, always on Sundays, but hopefully throughout the week, clinging to the sacraments is an important thing that we want to model and habituate in our kids.
0: We let them roam in the woods and let them fall down. We call skin knees adventure marks and try to get the kids excited about taking risks and being comfortable with the sense of adventure. I'm the spiritual head of the household. My authority and my example is what they're looking for. When it comes to the faith, we know the statistics that families whose father is not practicing, the children tend to not practice. And so I'm aware of that.
1: One thing that we teach our kids not to do and that we don't do is to take our cues from the culture. Culture's not all bad. There's a lot of good things there, but you have to be deliberate. Just because everybody else is doing something doesn't mean it's the right thing for us to do. Nor is that example probably most potent than with media.
0: There are a few reasons why I would not give my kid an iPad or an iPhone or a smart device with access to all this media on the internet. I think kids need to explore and interact with their world in a way that isn't curated and processed. I worry significantly about spiritual danger coming through those avenues. I've heard about young kids discovering pornography inadvertently, just by virtue of them having access.
1: There have been times when we have been more dependent on screens than we wanted, and we've had to pull it back. And it requires really diving in as parents. So if someone wanted to wean their kid off of a dependence on an iPad, or a parent wanted to wean themselves off of their kid on an iPad, my first suggestion would be give them other options. Most kids aren't so far gone that they won't still love or prefer to kick a ball with you, read a book with you, tell you about their day. If you give your kid a smorgasbord, it takes some creativity and some energy, but it will, I think, and can rehabituate them to those simpler joys. I'm really comforted by the fact that God could have made me and my family at any time in history, and He deliberately chose this one. It encourages me that no matter what struggle is out there, I was created to face it, and I have the ability to ask for the graces to face it well.
2: To overcome the bombardment that we receive from our modern society that seeks to pull our children away from goodness.

0: from beauty, from truth. Let us not underemphasize the absolute importance of prayer. If you don't make prayer an integral part of your family life, you're setting yourself up to fail. Frequenting the sacraments and our daily prayer are absolutely essential.
1: The Rosary is a particularly important prayer for the family because Our Lady, the Mother of God, she loves marriage and family. She wants to protect it. So it's a particularly powerful prayer in this time to protect marriage and family.
0: It's very important for us to realize the importance of also praying for our children. We are not battling against physical things, but spiritual powers of spiritual demons that are trying to take our children away from us, trying to steal their souls away from God. And those battles are real, and they're every single day.
2: But why do we have to go to Mass on Sunday? My friends and their families don't go to Mass on Sunday. Why do we have to go? And they start asking these questions. If we don't make our faith the center of our lives, then the kids will try to find answers in the culture. They'll try to find their answers with their friends, or with an athlete, or with a rock star, or with a YouTuber.
3: The role of fathers in the lives of their children is crucial. When I was a Navy JAG, I worked with a lot of young sailors who made poor choices and got into trouble. And in my experience, almost all of them lacked a strong father figure in their lives. Research shows that a father's practice of his faith is among the most important factors, if not the most important, in his children staying Catholic. That means, as fathers, we cannot be bystanders. We need to be fully engaged in the faith lives of our children.
4: The parents need to have good formation. If they don't have it, they better get it right away. If they care about their children's soul, you must have a plan for spiritual life for your own soul, for your own life as a parent, each of the parents. And you must have a plan for spiritual life for the family. And then you need to think of strategic ways of teaching the faith to the children. So you have thought of the perfect plan for spiritual life for your family. It's perfect. And life happens, and there are multiple reasons why the plan is not working out. But let me tell you, things will always happen. So you start with a plan and you fine-tune it and you adjust it. It's not about the plan. It's about having a consistent relationship with God and a consistent prayer life and sacramental life. That's what it is about.
1: It's a hard time to be Catholic, friends. It's not easy. And there can be a temptation to want to abandon our faith or just go along with the culture. Now, I would just say as encouragement to you that from all of eternity, God has willed that you would live at this place and in this time. And when Joan of Arc would lead armies into battle, people would ask her, "Are you afraid?" And she said, "I'm not afraid. God is with me. I was born for this." And friends, that's true for you, and that's true for me. We were born at this time and in this place for our good and for God's glory.

The Lord be with you. A reading from the Holy Gospel according to Matthew. Glory to you, O Lord. Jesus said to his disciples, "The kingdom of heaven is like a treasure buried in a field, which a person finds and hides again, and out of joy goes and sells all that he has and buys that field. Again, the kingdom of heaven is like a merchant searching for fine pearls. When he finds a pearl of great price, he goes and sells all that he has

and buys it. Again, the kingdom of heaven is like a net thrown into the sea, which collects fish of every kind. When it is full, they haul it ashore and sit down to put what is good into buckets. What is bad, they throw away. Thus it will be at the end of the age. The angels will go out and separate the wicked from the righteous and throw

And he replied, "Then every scribe who has been instructed in the kingdom of heaven is like the head of a household who brings from his storeroom both the new and the old." The gospel of the Lord. Praise to you, Lord Jesus Christ. May the words of the gospel wipe away our sins. There's a small island off the coast of Nova Scotia, Canada. The island's name is Oak Island. Over the years, it's changed names. And by small, I mean small. It's 140 acres, so maybe the size of 100 football fields. That's a pretty small island. This island has been the allure and subject for treasure hunters since the 1700s. So there have been small relics found here and there, but there's a mystery around this island that for over 250 years has brought lots of investors, lots of companies with excavating equipment. Tons of people have come to this. 10 different companies over 200 years have spent tons and tons of money digging for what they think is a hidden treasure. And it possibly is there. Some think it might be the jewelry of Marie Antoinette. Some think it might be original writings of Shakespeare. Some think it could be treasures possessed by the Knights Templar that they buried there. And over the years, they have found some very interesting things. They've dug down and then 80 feet, 90 feet, and they found platforms where something was definitely buried. They found some old coins. Some think it might be the possessions and treasures of Captain Kidd. There are a whole bunch of speculation. And each time they get deeper into this one hole, it gets collapsed and washed out by water. So it's that one hole that all of these companies are willing to spend tons of money on. There's actually a TV show in its 12th or 13th season that's on now. It started in 2014. These two brothers from Michigan, they own a company, and they've been digging there for 13 years. That TV show is called The Curse of Oak Island. Men have died there trying to find this hidden treasure. This gospel passage, Jesus is teaching us about the greatest treasure. A treasure is something of great value. Jesus is teaching us about the greatest treasure, and that is the kingdom of heaven. We hear throughout the gospels, in reference to God's sovereignty, we hear the phrase kingdom of heaven, the kingdom of God, reign of God. So what are these things? What does this mean, the kingdom of heaven? It means that God reigns over all things of all time, that God is sovereign over everything. And when we live in the kingdom of God, the kingdom of heaven, that is the person paying attention, being aware that God is sovereign, that God is king. And Jesus here is teaching us about the kingdom of heaven, and he's also teaching us that we are subjects in the kingdom of heaven. So why did Jesus come? Why did Jesus take on flesh? Jesus took on flesh to go to the cross and die and rise for us so we could go to heaven. He earned heaven for us. Jesus took on flesh to save us. Jesus took on flesh also that while he was here, before he was crucified, died, buried, and rose from the dead, that he could teach us about the kingdom of heaven, and that we are members of the kingdom of heaven, we're subjects, and we're members of a royal family, God's kingdom. By virtue of baptism and anointing, we're part of the body of Christ, which makes us adopted sons and daughters of our Heavenly Father, who is King. So we are part of a royal family. So how can we seek this treasure, a greater awareness of the kingdom of heaven? So those treasure hunters who excavate, they use

tools to dig into the earth. What are the tools we have available to us to seek the treasure of the kingdom of heaven? The tool we have mostly to us available to seek the kingdom of heaven is the gift, this Holy Spirit's gift of wisdom. So the Holy Spirit gives us seven gifts. And those gifts are meant for us to open and to use so that we can grow in virtue, grow in holiness, and turn away from sin. So we're called to use those gifts to grow in virtue. The gift of wisdom specifically is meant for us to be able to evaluate things and see the world and prioritize things the way God sees and prioritizes things in terms of what is more or less important. So, how are we doing with that? Are we opening that gift of the Holy Spirit? Are we trying to grow in our awareness of His presence, of God's presence? And once we notice that He is sovereign and grow in that awareness of His sovereignty, good times become better. Sad times become bearable. Jesus tells us that the man, out of joy, sells all that he has for that treasure. And out of joy, goes and sells all that he has and buys that field. He sells all that he has, meaning he sacrifices something. So, and does it with joy. What are we sacrificing? Are we sacrificing anything? Sometimes the thing we need to sacrifice the most to notice God more is our pride, to give up our pride. Our pride blocks us from seeing God. Our pride blocks us from relationships. Our pride blocks us from being virtuous. So use the gift of wisdom. Open the gift of wisdom. Try to see things the way God sees them. Prioritize things the way God prioritizes them. And then we'll be way more open to realizing that we are subjects, we are sons and daughters of God, who is sovereign over everything. And we will have the greatest treasure that ever existed in our possession, and that is relationship with our Heavenly Father.

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1: Okay, so we drowned the fire,
2: yep.
1: Stirred it, drowned it again, and now just feel if it's cold.
2: Yeah.

Mary's Meals is a simple, practical work of love, carried out in the name of Mary, the Mother of Jesus. 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

0: We hold in our hearts a universal truth, a mission greater than any one man, rooted in the vision of Blessed Michael McGivney, and waiting to be lived out through us as Brother Knights. Who will bring light to a world in need? It's your turn to defend what's right, to lead with courage, to serve with faith, and to answer the call. The time is now. You were born a man. You become a knight.
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Welcome to another episode of a series on the Catholic novel. Today I'm going to talk about Ordinary Time by A.G. Mojtabai. When she wrote this novel, Mojtabai was very interested in religion. She was studying various religions, but she was not a Catholic. And as far as I know, she has never joined the church. And that raises some interesting questions. For example, can a person who isn't a Catholic write a Catholic novel? And I'm going to try to deal with that question, and I don't know whether I know the answer, but I'll do my best on it. But let me comment on the title of the novel. I think it's a great title. It's taken, of course, from the liturgy. I have here a statement, a written statement from Pope Paul VI, commenting on what is meant by ordinary time, that season of the liturgical year. And here's what the Pope wrote. Apart from the seasons of Easter, Lent, Christmas, and Advent, which have their own characteristics, there are 33 or 34 weeks in the course of a year which celebrate no particular aspect of the mystery of Christ. Instead, especially on the last Sundays, the mystery of Christ in all its fullness is celebrated. This period is known as Ordinary Time. Ordinary Time begins on Monday after the Sunday following January 6th and continues until Tuesday before Ash Wednesday, inclusive.

It begins again on Monday after Pentecost and ends before the first evening prayer of the first Sunday of Advent. The Missal and Breviary for Sundays and weekdays in this period follow the same plan. Now that statement, that explanation is from Pope Paul VI. Now why is this such a great title for this novel? Because nothing spectacular happens in this novel. What Moj Tabai does brilliantly is focus on the struggles with faith of various people. The character that most interests me is a Catholic priest. And if you've been watching any of the series of this series on the Catholic novel, priests are particularly interesting to novelists because they're different. They hear confessions, and the confession, of course, dramatists love confessional scenes. Catholics believe that priests, in celebrating Mass, are leading the congregation in celebrating the death and resurrection of Jesus. So the life of a priest, at least in theory, is a very dramatic life. I believe that everybody, a Catholic, non-Catholic, everybody is involved in adventure and grace. That God is involved in everyone's life. Pope Francis said that, and when he said it, it kind of jumped off the page of me. God is part of everyone's life. So why would Moj Tabai call her novel Ordinary Time? Because nothing spectacular happens in the lives of anyone, and yet something's happening in the lives of everyone. The mystery of God is somehow becoming incarnate in the lives of these people. Now, concerning the question, can a person who isn't a Catholic write a Catholic novel? You know what, before I even say that, let me say this. Many years ago, I said to a priest who taught literature, I said, well, do you think a non-Catholic can write a Catholic novel? And very quickly he said, of course not. Of course, how could they possibly do that? And I didn't get into a big discussion with him, but now I think it can be done. I'm talking about a Catholic novel who was written by somebody who's not a Catholic. Now, how could we explain that? To me, it's amazing. First of all, reminding you of the definition. Catholic novel is one whose theme is based on some Catholic dogma, teaching, moral teaching, liturgical, sacramental principle. Could someone whose consciousness and whose conscience has been converted, in other words, someone who has had an intellectual conversion to Catholicism but not yet baptized, could that person write a Catholic novel? I would say, of course. Perfect example, Sigurd Undset wrote the novel that many think is the greatest Catholic novel ever written, Kristin Lavransdatter. But she wrote it a year before she was baptized. But obviously she had been converted intellectually before. So I don't think that's too hard to understand. But how about someone who says, you know, I really cannot express consciously faith in Jesus Christ. Can such a person write a Catholic novel? Okay, my first answer is this. I don't know. But I think artists are so clever, not only so clever, but so sensitive to mystery, that somebody who could not make, you know, could not recite the creed and could not articulate as a personal belief the Catholic faith, could so enter into the mystery of human living and know enough about Catholicism and maybe find that know enough about Catholicism and like it to do a novel, to write a novel. I think it can happen. The play Man for All Seasons and the screenplay, they're both written by the same man, Robert Bolt. He was an agnostic, okay? How did an agnostic write that? I mean, you remember the big scene where Thomas More says, I believe in that Christ handed over the power of the keys to St. Peter. You know, why would an agnostic write that? We're probably going to talk someday about the novel Waterfront by Bud Schulberg. Bud Schulberg wrote the screenplay for On the Waterfront, which incidentally is my favorite movie. And then he did a reverse thing. Often, movies are made from novels. He made a novel from his movie. The movie came first, On the Waterfront, and he wrote a novel, Waterfront. When I read it, I figured he must have become a Catholic. His conscience is completely Catholic. He knows more about the church's social teaching than I do, okay? As far as I know, Bud Schulberg never converted. So we're dealing with something very mysterious here. And I think that Moj Tabai, whatever her personal faith,
she's able to enter.

enter into the mind and the conscience and the faith of a Catholic character. So the character that interests me most in this novel is the priest. And I'd just like to read a section, an experience of the priest saying Mass. His name is Father Gilvary. And I just noticed this, you know, that's almost Calvary. I think this is a wonderful depiction of a priest who was struggling with his faith, struggling maybe even with the dark night of the soul. Okay, so Father Gilvary is fumbling with his microphone again. It's one of these clip-on devices, no bigger than an olive. A triumph of technology, no doubt, but it never stays clipped. So he holds it delicately, like a rosebud, half an inch from his nose. His words are mixed with the sounds of nasal breathing and the nervous scratching of his thumb. In his youth, back in Chicago, the Feast of Corpus Christi, Festum Sanctissimi Corpus Christi, had been a day of solemn procession. Father Gilvary recalls that. The Blessed Sacrament was borne aloft in a beautiful, heart-shaped monstrance, under a canopy supported by four of the faithful, four living pillars of the parish, and followed by crowds that stretched for blocks. After the cross-bearer came the flower girls, leaving a trail of petals in their wake, then an acolyte turning backward to incense the Blessed Sacrament. Three times they would pause at homemade altars to adore the body of Christ. Such processions were held less and less often in these post-conciliar days, Father Gilvary observes, and something was clearly lost in their passing. Okay, that I think that may be experience of Catholics around my time. I'm not saying we should go back to the old liturgy, but you know, I remember vividly when I was in grammar school attending the Holy Week services, and they had a deep emotional impact on me. You know, Holy Week was so important to me, I used to try to spend the 3 hours on Good Friday silence. I don't know how spiritual that experience was or how much it was just my own stubbornness. I'm gonna be able to do this, almost like it's some kind of a contest, okay? Now, continuing then with this section as he's reminiscing about previous Holy Thursdays. Yet, perhaps, it would not be unfair to say that something was also gained. For the Feast of Corpus Christi, now stripped of its spectacle, had become a Holy Thursday for ordinary time, a day of reflection on the meaning of the body of Christ, on the working of Christ in the world. We are his wheat. We are the grain scattered, threshed, and gathered. And now Father Gilvary has his theme well in hand. Christ at the table of the human family is the one food and drink which changes the eater into the eaten. We are to be the body of Christ, to become bread for others, the broken bread. I marvel that someone who has not publicly claimed to be a Catholic can write something like that. But that's, you know, I'm not arguing about that. That is the fact. Here's the novel in front of us, okay? So it's not, no miracles happen in this novel. She could have called it Ordinary Time and Ordinary People, because nothing, how can I say this? I was about to say nothing extraordinary happens to anyone, and that's not true, okay? So the liturgical year has ordinary time written into it, but in a sense, ordinary time really is never ordinary, because the Holy Spirit is alive among us, and the risen Christ is alive among us. So in the life of the believer, everything is extraordinary. Just today at Mass, I was trying to point out to the congregation what a tremendous privilege we have. You know, and it's so easy to let it become routine. A novel like this and a character like Father Gilvary can cause us to step back and take another look, you know. The risen Christ is really present. Sometimes people would say things like, you know, I'd be a better Catholic if I could have seen Christ, if I could have heard him speak, that would have helped me. I wonder if it would have. You know, maybe there's a little bit of doubting Thomas in all of us. We want to put our hand into our Lord's side. We want to we want to feel his wounds. I wonder if really, if the risen Christ doesn't affect us and influence us, I wonder if any miracles or any visibly extraordinary actions would. So
So like all of these novels, I think this is a profound novel.

And I think if it gets all of us thinking about what do we really mean by ordinary time, it's the whole mystery of Christ. And no one part of it is highlighted, it's the whole thing. And we live it out sacramentally, liturgically, and because we can do that, we live it out in our apparently ordinary lives that are not ordinary at all.

0: 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Look what you've done!
1: Look what you've done! 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
4: Disasters don't plan ahead. 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
6: 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Water, phone, and internet service will be in short supply. There will likely be panic citywide. Stand clear of the closing doors, please.
4: Disasters don't plan ahead. 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Communicate.

0: Hello and welcome to our program Where God Weeps, a program in which we bring you closer to the realities and work of the Catholic Church in remote areas around the world, especially where she struggles to share her message as a result of discrimination or persecution, or simply the difficult conditions and circumstances. Today, it is my privilege to welcome His Excellency Wilfred Anagbe, Bishop of the Diocese of Makurdi in Nigeria. For many years now, Nigeria has been living bursts of violence and social instability. For the Catholic Church, it has been a painful period of death and persecution. There are multiple causes for this chaos in the African nation. In our conversation today, Monsignor Anagbe will help us to understand the reality of the Catholic Church in his country. Your Excellency, welcome to our program.
1: Thank you very much. Thank you for this privilege and opportunity to be able to share with you the feelings and pains of one who is directly involved and affected by the crisis.

0: Nigeria is quite a large country, but in the whole territory, where is your diocese? What is located? What is the population like? And the landscape of this region?
1: I am from Benue State in Nigeria, which geopolitical zones are not central, the central part of Nigeria. Then you, whereby the central part of Nigeria is predominantly Christian community. And also, I am from Benue State, which is 100% Christian. And Benue State has four Catholic dioceses: Diocese of Otukpo, Diocese of Makurdi, which is the mother diocese, Diocese of Gboko, Catholic Diocese of Katsina Ala. Four dioceses in Benue. The Catholic Church occupies about 75% of the population of Christians. And so I tell you, 100% of the citizens of the state there. You have Muslims, but these are all visitors who came either for business or so. So they don't get up say it's a percentage, but whether they are living in maybe in major towns like Makurdi, the state capital, Otukpo, and Boko, something like that.
0: The population, what do they do?
1: The local
0: it's agricultural?
1: The local population are local subsistence farmers, purely. Business only just in the cities, also the major cities, but predominantly in Benue we are farmers. And we farm things like rice, yams, cassava, citrus like oranges, mangoes, and all that. Then vegetables like tomatoes and all that. That's what we do.
0: So they live out of agriculture. And this. Now, we're mentioning this because then in the conversation, this is going to become a very important aspect of the conflict. Mm-hmm. Now, you started the conversation, Your Excellency, mentioning that you have lived in your own diocese, and I might say in your own body, mm-hmm. the suffering and the attacks. Yeah. Particularly, you had some terrible incidents in 2019, if I'm not
1: 2018,
0: mistaken.
1: 2018.
0: 2018.
1: 2018, yeah.
0: Can you tell us about this crisis?
1: The crisis, there has been some kind of clashes which in Benue State, maybe about early 2000, there about. But then, as I 2011, it became so intense and more organized arms movement in Nigeria by the Fulani herdsmen. And they come, raise attacks by 2012, 2013, 2014. Many of the villages, especially in Makurdi diocese, cannot be accessed because the late siege in some of the places on the, some kind of, security forces came, able to dispel them, people now went back. But then, this was just the beginning of the major problems and crisis we have. By 2016, the state government promulgated a law prohibiting open grazing in Benue State, that if you must rear animals, you must have to put them in, ranching, so that to avoid some kind of clashes with the local farmers. Because the practice of these cattle rearers, or the Fulani, called the Fulani herdsmen, they move their cows up to about maybe 25, 30 kilometers every day, going and coming. And of course, within this movement, they will go to get across schools, hospitals, markets, and then settlements. So there's no just free, no kind of just free grass to be grazing that way. And in this case, some people farm, and these farms, the cattle graze on it. And so this is the beginning of it. But then there are issues now that are beyond what is meant cattle grazing. So by 2018, January 1st, on the eve of New Year, the Fulani terrorists raided an attack on one particular village where about 80 people were killed. Some got missing in the bush somewhere, maybe ran with gunshot wounds and then died. Nobody could describe them. Some ran to the safe places whereby we now have, this crazy who have IDP camps for internally displaced persons. Benue State, as I talk to you now, has about 1,700,000 displaced persons.

0: scattered over the various camps in the state, in both dioceses. In Makurdi Diocese alone, we have up to 6 of those official camps. What I mean official camps, the ones that the government agency has taken note of and also attend to them in terms of some little palliatives. But there are some unofficial camps. When the attack happens, they may all run to a safe place and stay. And with this, they cannot go back to their ancestral homes. Some places, the homes are destroyed, burned down. In some places, the school churches are burnt and all that. So they can't go back. And when they go back, possibly to the children's relative peace and camp, some go to a farm and they get killed there by these, these foreign terrorists who keep hovering around in case. So the list is like, attacks that are going on different places. And in 2018, again, April 24th, two of my priests were killed while celebrating Mass in the morning with 19 worshippers. If you say it is grazing, I don't know where grass grew, there was grazing grass in the church. And then we had also a mass burial for them in May. With the people 80 people that died January 1st, 2018 also, the state government organized a mass burial, which we did. And I tell you, this is constantly going on every day. And so it becomes difficult for anybody to understand that it's not about grazing. If it's grazing, why wouldn't you do the needful? In this present age, whereby there are more modern ways of rearing animals, why would you resort to what will bring conflict to people? And then the government tells the world that the problem in Nigeria is because of climate change. It's not climate change.
1: We'll get there later, Your Excellency. So you mentioned now the Fulani herdsmen. We usually hear in the news, let's say, 3 groups of perpetrators of violence.
0: Yeah.
1: Boko Haram, yeah. The Fulani herdsmen, and bandits, just people that are delinquents and are taking advantage of the insecurity and the crisis, kidnapping people and all that. There are 3 different groups separated with different intentions?
0: No, outrightly no. These are the same people, when Boko Haram was metamorphosed into these separate groups with the same agenda. Because Boko Haram, first of all, came in with the whole idea of the Western civilization is bad. And they went about destroying schools and churches in the northeastern part of Nigeria, where you have Maiduguri, you have Yola, Adamawa State, and all the other states around. That is whereby they did a lot of those destructions. Cleared churches, killed people, displaced village people now left. And now, they moved it again to the bandits, another group of them, but it's still the same people with the same agenda. In the bandits are now taking control of the northwestern part of Nigeria, not northeast now, northwest. Hereby you have Kaduna, you have Katsina State, you have Zamfara and all those areas. And particularly in Kaduna State, where you have the Southern Christian in Kaduna State, it's a reign of horror. The Southern Kaduna, which is predominantly Christians. Now, they are operating, and then these ones kidnap, rape, and then demand for ransom. So it's not just miscreants taking advantage. It's a co-planned activity that is going on. Then, in the middle bed, you have the Fulani terrorists who are Fulani herdsmen who move about with cows. See, carrying out the same agenda of attacking people, churches, during masses, and all that. Then down the south, you have what you call the unknown gunmen, still with the whole intent and purpose of eliminating life. For instance, what took place in Owo, on the diocese, on 5th of June, 2022, that is on Pentecost Sunday, when they attacked a church during mass and killed more than 50 people, those straight police there. What was the provocation? And though they took responsibility, that they were responsible, and I don't know whether anybody has this problem.

0: nobody has been arrested and prosecuted and brought to book about these issues. So you can't tell me the government does not know.
1: Your Excellency, you keep using the word agenda, the same agenda.
0: Sure, sure.
1: What is the agenda? It's one of the questions.
0: The agenda, simply let me ask quickly, the agenda is the Islamization of Nigeria. It's a jihad. That's what we call it a religious war.
1: So you think that in your experience, what you have lived in your diocese,
0: yeah,
1: the herdsman situation, the Fulani and all that, has been just manipulated in a way to go ahead with this agenda.
0: Sure.
1: Now, the second part of my question is, where the money comes from, particularly, you know, when you see that maybe these conflicts have been going on for many, many years or decades or centuries. But before there was maybe a conflict with very simple weapons. The mm-hmm. weaponry that is being used yeah. now, it's extremely expensive,
0: sure.
1: very powerful, and therefore very dangerous.
0: Yeah.
1: Where is the money come from?
0: This is the irony of the whole thing, because the people you see in the bush, these Fulanis, none of them can raise the amount of money to buy that ammunition. Like an AK-47 costs about maybe between 400,000 to 500,000 naira. You know what
1: right.
0: that means? Where would they get the money? How many cows would you say? And then you say the cows just buy them. Who supplies them the life weapons? You understand? The bullets. Who gives them? And constantly they are on. And then you begin to see that this is a whole, what they call, conspiracy of silence, whereby, for me, the government looks the other side where this is the perpetrators are going on, because they can't arrest them. And why would they not arrest them? Nobody has been arrested. I have been 8 years as bishop in Makurdi, Benue State. Nobody, with all the attacks on the villages, nobody. We have the police, you have the army, you have the air force, you have the navy. So, and these all are being controlled by the federal government. And to interest you to know that the chief of army staff, the chief of air staff, the chief of naval staff, the inspector general of police, all these are from Fulani extraction. All the service chiefs. So, what happens?
1: And when you say from Fulani extraction, you mean specifically from a particular tribe?
0: Yes, that's what the Fulani is. That's what I mean.
1: Every Fulani is a Muslim person?
0: Well, I can't really know whether they are Christians, I doubt. But I can't be so sure. If there are, it's not even a percentage, if at all they are. But they are, because I've seen a priest from Yola Diocese who say he's of Fulani extraction anyway, but that is just what percentage.
1: So this is where all this... the causes of this conflict overlaps, and we see here ethnicity and religion mm-hmm. and also economical interests. Your Excellency, this crisis, particularly in your area, yeah. in your state, it was known as the breadbasket for Nigeria. This conflict is affecting the productivity, and is this going to have consequences for food supply?
0: It is already having, in the sense that the real farming population is the one that has been shifted or have been vandalized and then pushed out of their ancestral homes. So they can't farm. And back home now, they have pushed everybody. Imagine 1.7 million people in the camps. You can imagine what that means. They are doing nothing. They can't go to farm. These are those who have been on their farms, some producing rice, some producing yam, some producing cassava and all that. And this moves around. This is just what these people do. So as it is now, food production is not there, which already is going to affect the economy. And the insecurity in the country today has affected Nigeria as a nation. One, economic life is affected because nobody can now move and go to maybe travel to Maiduguri or Kano for business transaction, because you'll be afraid what the outcome is going to be. And then you can't move down comfortably down south to do that. And like that, it is difficult. The social life is also destroyed because we become very suspicious of one another. and then movement becomes, you manage where you are and stay. Nobody, no movement. And education-wise, schools are closed, destroyed. In my diocese, I have lost about 12 parishes. 12. Because the communities have been displaced. Now, in this community, all the schools are closed. All the churches are burned down. Clinics are closed. Markets are not existing. So where is the livelihood of the people? And so you now see you have pushed people to become beggars in their own land, when they are able-bodied people who would have gone to the farm to produce. And then because any person who goes to farm, sometimes they move as a group. But when somebody comes with a submachine gun, what will you start to withstand him? And then not even, you can't say there is a crisis, or there is a provocation that you are prepared.
1: It's really painful, Your Excellency, to hear this reality. I mean, to hear you describing it, and it's your people, they're your souls, your sheep. Tell me now, what are you doing, you meaning head of the church in this particular diocese, what is the church doing with the IDPs in terms of services?
0: Yes, it's actually, the whole situation of the IDPs is hydra-headed in the sense that they depend on virtually everything. And what I mean depend on virtually everything, I want to thank also some of the NGOs that have been really, some who come around, food items, especially the most vulnerable group, like maybe pregnant women, the nursing mothers, and maybe the handicapped, the blind, or the deaf. At least these ones can also, but they need to be helped. So when we have some days like Pope Francis, okay, the 3300 of the year talks about the World Food Day. So what we do is that we solicit for food items and then move to the camps and we look at those that is really very, very, those are most vulnerable, we attend to them. But then, and then some other organizations have been coming in to assist. But what we do, that we also, the faith formation, we don't want it to go because we keep on, the priests who have, those communities have been displaced, they are not in the place, but on Sundays, they say masses for them, especially minimally, to say mass so that the faith, we keep the faith alive. 2 years, last year precisely, 2021, I had an inspiration. And then I came to me in that way, and I think I have to, you just have to follow it up. And we began what you call, got a scholarship for the IDPs, displaced persons. As the JDPC and the Resource and Planning Commission of the Diocese, a group we just started to be able to look into better ways of how to, to serve the people of God. They call it Resource and Planning Commission of Makurdi Diocese, and said, let us take one project, or begin to attend to one particular thing, and that is the education of the displaced persons. You discover out of this 1,700,000 persons, you discover that 75% of this population are the young people.
1: In need of education.
0: Yes, sure. And who are of the school age. And some of them since 2011, some of earlier than that, 2008, some have never gone to school. And in these camps, women are still giving birth. Women are still giving birth in these conditions. Now, we did with JDPC, the Secretariat of Education for the Diocese, and then Resource and Planning Commission, we organized or we wrote, children took commentaries in the various camps. And we said 800 and sat for the exam. 400 and something passed based on the marking. And then we could, and you know, if you have 400 children in one school, that's already a big school by all standard. Big student number. Now we had to just take about 50 for the start. So last year we took 50 children, ages of 11 and above, into secondary school. We took 24 girls, 26 boys, and we sent them to some of our five schools. One school, the Mount Lasse College, like run by the De Lasse brothers of Christian School. They run a school in the diocese. Then one of my schools, Mount St. Gabriel Secondary School, Makurdi, Mount Carmel College, which is purely for girls. then Mount St. Michael's and Holy Child Secondary School. We sent 10 each to these 5 schools.

0: and is full-time boarding. So this is what we started. This year, we got another 50. In fact, it just resumed about a week ago. So that is about 100. However, what are we doing? Because my reasoning is, if in the next decade, nothing is done for these people to get back to that place, and if they go back, schools are destroyed, then these children in the camp are getting about 15, 18, 19, 20, a very volatile age in life, teenage stage. These children, without any conscience formation, any holistic formation, if they begin to unleash terror on the society, nobody will spare. But I want to let it be on record that when this was happening, the church was able to do this, no matter how minimal it will be. So that is what we are going, and it takes 6 years for somebody to be educated, that is secondary school. Then you get, you write a senior secondary school certificate examination, which qualifies you to get to a university. So what we do now is, now there are 100 in different schools now. During holidays, we bring them back to one of our schools wherever they stay. We really just don't want to pull them out completely from their parents in the camp, but then we don't want also them to get back to the camp and stay. So we keep them in the schools, and then during holidays, we teach them, you know, some skill acquisition, like tie and dye, soap making, shoe making, hairdressing, and then tailoring and all that. We do that at least to keep them so that when they finish secondary school, those who cannot continue would have at least to fall back to something, some skills that they can use to make a living. So we are doing that, and then we give them maybe a week or maybe up to 10 days or so to go to the camp and see, reunite with their parents and come back. And during the course of the holidays, we have the church in need helped me last 2 years to train one of my priests in Kenya, psycho-spiritual counseling. And this year, the sponsor is another one who is in Kenya too. And then we have, so once they come back, this priest keep on giving a kind of, you know, post-traumatic counseling, so that we're able to de-radicalize them from the reality of what they saw, because some of them saw their parents slaughtered. Some saw their mothers, their sisters raped, even to death, and it's still in the subconscious. And it's really difficult. Gradually, we're trying them. In these schools, back in the village, they are integrating with the normal children who come from their normal homes and all that. So somehow with the by the grace of God, and with the goodwill of the people of God, men and women of faith, we'll be able to continue to do the little best we can as far as the education of these children is. The one that is, we are trying to partner with the state government is those in the primary school, because they are too tender to be pulled out from their parents. Yeah, we want the state to, because the state government will be easy to handle. They can employ, we requested that they employ 50 teachers from various camps. That is, we can let them make up 50. They can run the schools in the places where the government takes care of their salaries, at least. Even if there are no special buildings, but let them simply have a place to read, at least to know how to read, and that they can join the alphabets and form a word. If not, it will be difficult. But we hope we'll be able to make it.
1: Your Excellency, in such a difficult condition and situation, how to talk to them about forgiveness and reconciliation?
0: Yeah, it is really, if the forgiveness actually comes from God. And that is why I said the faith formation, we cannot leave it. And if they see also the church being concerned about what is happening to them, I'm sure many will be able to, the Holy Spirit can melt, soften the hearts of a lot of them, because ordinarily it's not easy. But forgiveness is beyond what me and you can talk. God can intervene. And even more radical moments have people have forgiven others. But we are doing it, humanly speaking, that they should be able to find life. And that is what Jesus Christ came. John chapter 10, verse 10, Jesus said, I came that they should have life and have it in the fullest.
1: In abundance.
0: Abundance. So we are trying to do what is humanly possible based on our resources and means. But I know it's a whole challenging responsibility, but it is worth doing it.

0: Your Excellency, thank you very much. I know that there is a lot more to know and to share from your part. Unfortunately, we run out of time, but God willing, maybe we will have the opportunity of talking to you again in the near future.
1: Thank you very much. I appreciate every bit and the opportunity you have given to me, and also at least you heard from somebody who's directly involved in the crisis, because it's affecting me on a daily basis. It's affecting me. During the heat of this problem, 2018, I was in Rome for the ad limina visit. Luckily, it was towards the end of our visit. I never, for the first time, I had sleepless nights was this crisis. We had to close schools when I went back home. Suddenly, because you hear rumors, something goes with rumors, and flying people are coming today. It became a crisis situation back home. And then sometimes markets just say, flying people are coming there, people begin to run. And where are you running to? But that is it.
0: Well, thank you, Your Excellency.
1: Thank you very much. I appreciate it.
0: And thank you, ladies and gentlemen, for being with us in another program of Where God Weeps. If you want to know more about the work that the church is doing in Nigeria, we encourage you to contact the information at the end of this program. Thank you, and God bless.

In the name of the Father, and of the Son, and of the Holy Spirit, amen. I believe in God, the Father Almighty, creator of heaven and earth, and in Jesus Christ, his only Son, our Lord, who was conceived by the Holy Spirit, born of the Virgin Mary, suffered under Pontius Pilate, was crucified, died, and was buried. He descended into hell. On the third day, he rose again from the dead. He ascended into heaven and is seated at the right hand of God, the Father Almighty. From there, he will come to judge the living and the dead. I believe in the Holy Spirit, the Holy Catholic Church, the communion of saints, the forgiveness of sins, the resurrection of the body, and life everlasting. Amen. Our Father, who art in heaven, hallowed be thy name. Thy kingdom come, thy will be done, on earth as it is in heaven. Give us this day our daily bread, and forgive us our trespasses, as we forgive those who trespass against us. And lead us not into temptation, but deliver us from evil. Amen. Hail Mary, full of grace, the Lord is with thee. Blessed art thou among women, and blessed is the fruit of thy womb, Jesus. Holy Mary, Mother of God, pray for us sinners, now and at the hour of our death. Amen. Hail Mary, full of grace, the Lord is with thee. Blessed art thou among women, and blessed is the fruit of thy womb, Jesus. Holy Mary, Mother of God, pray for us sinners, now and at the hour of our death. Amen. Hail Mary, full of grace, the Lord is with thee. Blessed art thou among women, and blessed is the fruit of thy womb, Jesus. Holy Mary, Mother of God, pray for us sinners, now and at the hour of our death. Amen. Glory be to the Father, and to the Son, and to the Holy Spirit, as it was in the beginning, is now, and ever shall be, world without end. Amen.

First luminous mystery, the baptism of Jesus. And when Jesus was baptized, the heavens were opened, and he saw the Spirit of God descending like a dove and aligning on him. And lo, a voice from heaven saying, "This is my beloved Son, with whom I am well pleased." Our Father, who art in heaven, hallowed be thy name. Thy kingdom come, thy will be done on earth as it is in heaven.

this day our daily bread, and forgive us our trespasses, as we forgive those who trespass against us. And lead us not into temptation, but deliver us from evil. Amen. Hail Mary, full of grace, the Lord is with thee. Blessed art thou among women, and blessed is the fruit of thy womb, Jesus. Holy Mary, Mother of God, pray for us sinners, now and at the hour of our death. Amen. Hail Mary, full of grace, the Lord is with thee. Blessed art thou among women, and blessed is the fruit of thy womb, Jesus. Holy Mary, Mother of God, pray for us sinners, now and at the hour of our death. Amen. Hail Mary, full of grace, the Lord is with thee. Blessed art thou among women, and blessed is the fruit of thy womb, Jesus. Holy Mary, Mother of God, pray for us sinners, now and at the hour of our death. Amen. Hail Mary, full of grace, the Lord is with thee. Blessed art thou among women, and blessed is the fruit of thy womb, Jesus. Holy Mary, Mother of God, pray for us sinners, now and at the hour of our death. Amen. Hail Mary, full of grace, the Lord is with thee. Blessed art thou among women, and blessed is the fruit of thy womb, Jesus. Holy Mary, Mother of God, pray for us sinners, now and at the hour of our death. Amen. Hail Mary, full of grace, the Lord is with thee. Blessed art thou among women, and blessed is the fruit of thy womb, Jesus. Holy Mary, Mother of God, pray for us sinners, now and at the hour of our death. Amen. Hail Mary, full of grace, the Lord is with thee. Blessed art thou among women, and blessed is the fruit of thy womb, Jesus. Holy Mary, Mother of God, pray for us sinners, now and at the hour of our death. Amen. Hail Mary, full of grace, the Lord is with thee. Blessed art thou among women, and blessed is the fruit of thy womb, Jesus. Holy Mary, Mother of God, pray for us sinners, now and at the hour of our death. Amen. Hail Mary, full of grace, the Lord is with thee. Blessed art thou among women, and blessed is the fruit of thy womb, Jesus. Holy Mary, Mother of God, pray for us sinners, now and at the hour of our death. Amen. Hail Mary, full of grace, the Lord is with thee. Blessed art thou among women, and blessed is the fruit of thy womb, Jesus. Holy Mary, Mother of God, pray for us sinners, now and at the hour of our death. Amen. Glory be to the Father, and to the Son, and to the Holy Spirit, as it was in the beginning, is now, and ever shall be, world without end. Amen. O my Jesus, forgive us our sins, save us from the fires of hell, lead all souls to heaven, especially those most in need of thy mercy. Second luminous mystery, the wedding at Cana. His mother said to the servants, "Do whatever he tells you." Jesus said to them, "Fill the jars with water," and they filled them up to the brim. Our Father, who art in heaven, hallowed be thy name. Thy kingdom come, thy will be done, on earth as it is in heaven. Give us this day our daily bread, and forgive us our trespasses, as we forgive those who trespass against us. And lead us not into temptation, but deliver us from evil. Amen. Hail Mary, full of grace, the Lord is with thee. Blessed art thou among women, and blessed is the fruit of thy womb, Jesus. Holy Mary, Mother of God, pray for us sinners, now and at the hour of our death. Amen. Hail Mary, full of grace, the Lord is with thee. Blessed art thou among women, and blessed is the fruit of thy womb, Jesus. Holy Mary, Mother of God, pray for us sinners, now and at the hour of our death. Amen. Hail Mary, full of grace, the Lord is with thee. Blessed art thou among women, and blessed is the fruit of thy womb, Jesus. Holy Mary, Mother of God, pray for us sinners, now and at the hour of our death. Amen. Hail Mary, full of grace, the Lord is with thee. Blessed art thou among women, and blessed is the fruit of thy womb, Jesus. Holy Mary, Mother of God, pray for us sinners, now and at the hour of our death. Amen. Hail Mary, full of grace, the Lord is with thee. Blessed art thou among women, and blessed is the fruit of thy womb, Jesus. Holy Mary, Mother of God, pray for us sinners, now and at the hour of our death. Amen. Hail Mary, full of grace, the Lord is with thee. Blessed art thou among women, and blessed is the fruit of thy womb, Jesus. Holy Mary, Mother of God, pray for us sinners, now and at the hour of our death. Amen. Hail Mary, full of grace, the Lord is with thee. Blessed art thou among women,
and blessed is the fruit of thy womb, Jesus.

Holy Mary, Mother of God, pray for us sinners, now and at the hour of our death. Amen. Hail Mary, full of grace, the Lord is with thee. Blessed art thou among women, and blessed is the fruit of thy womb, Jesus. Holy Mary, Mother of God, pray for us sinners, now and at the hour of our death. Amen. Hail Mary, full of grace, the Lord is with thee. Blessed art thou among women, and blessed is the fruit of thy womb, Jesus. Holy Mary, Mother of God, pray for us sinners, now and at the hour of our death. Amen. Hail Mary, full of grace, the Lord is with thee. Blessed art thou among women, and blessed is the fruit of thy womb, Jesus. Holy Mary, Mother of God, pray for us sinners now and at the hour of our death. Amen. Glory be to the Father, and to the Son, and to the Holy Spirit, as it was in the beginning, is now, and ever shall be, world without end. Amen. O my Jesus, forgive us our sins, save us from the fires of hell, lead all souls to heaven, especially those most in need of thy mercy. Third luminous mystery, proclaiming the kingdom. And preach as you go, saying, the kingdom of heaven is at hand. Heal the sick, raise the dead, cleanse lepers, cast out demons. You received without pay, give without pay. Our Father, who art in heaven, hallowed be thy name. Thy kingdom come, thy will be done on earth as it is in heaven. Give us this day our daily bread, and forgive us our trespasses, as we forgive those who trespass against us. And lead us not into temptation, but deliver us from evil. Amen. Hail Mary, full of grace, the Lord is with thee. Blessed art thou among women, and blessed is the fruit of thy womb, Jesus. Holy Mary, Mother of God, pray for us sinners, now and at the hour of our death. Amen. Hail Mary, full of grace, the Lord is with thee. Blessed art thou among women, and blessed is the fruit of thy womb, Jesus. Holy Mary, Mother of God, pray for us sinners, now and at the hour of our death. Amen. Hail Mary, full of grace, the Lord is with thee. Blessed art thou among women, and blessed is the fruit of thy womb, Jesus. Holy Mary, Mother of God, pray for us sinners, now and at the hour of our death. Amen. Hail Mary, full of grace, the Lord is with thee. Blessed art thou among women, and blessed is the fruit of thy womb, Jesus. Holy Mary, Mother of God, pray for us sinners, now and at the hour of our death. Amen. Hail Mary, full of grace, the Lord is with thee. Blessed art thou among women, and blessed is the fruit of thy womb, Jesus. Holy Mary, Mother of God, pray for us sinners, now and at the hour of our death. Amen. Hail Mary, full of grace, the Lord is with thee. Blessed art thou among women, and blessed is the fruit of thy womb, Jesus. Holy Mary, Mother of God, pray for us sinners, now and at the hour of our death. Amen. Hail Mary, full of grace, the Lord is with thee. Blessed art thou among women, and blessed is the fruit of thy womb, Jesus. Holy Mary, Mother of God, pray for us sinners, now and at the hour of our death. Amen. Hail Mary, full of grace, the Lord is with thee. Blessed art thou among women, and blessed is the fruit of thy womb, Jesus. Holy Mary, Mother of God, pray for us sinners now and at the hour of our death. Amen. Hail Mary, full of grace, the Lord is with thee. Blessed art thou among women, and blessed is the fruit of thy womb, Jesus. Holy Mary, Mother of God, pray for us sinners now and at the hour of our death. Amen. Hail Mary, full of grace, the Lord is with thee. Blessed art thou among women, and blessed is the fruit of thy womb, Jesus. Holy Mary, Mother of God, pray for us sinners, now and at the hour of our death. Amen. Glory be to the Father, and to the Son, and to the Holy Spirit, as it was in the beginning, is now, and ever shall be, world without end. Amen. O my Jesus, forgive us our sins, save us from the fires of hell, lead all souls to heaven, especially those most in need of thy mercy. Fourth luminous mystery, the Transfiguration. And as he was praying, the appearance of his countenance was altered, and his raiment became dazzling white. And a voice came out of the cloud saying, this is my Son, my chosen, listen to him. Our Father, who art in heaven, hallowed be thy name, thy kingdom come.
thy will be done on earth as

as it is in heaven. Give us this day our daily bread, and forgive us our trespasses, as we forgive those who trespass against us. And lead us not into temptation, but deliver us from evil. Amen. Hail Mary, full of grace, the Lord is with thee. Blessed art thou among women, and blessed is the fruit of thy womb, Jesus. Holy Mary, Mother of God, pray for us sinners, now and at the hour of our death. Amen. Hail Mary, full of grace, the Lord is with thee. Blessed art thou among women, and blessed is the fruit of thy womb, Jesus. Holy Mary, Mother of God, pray for us sinners, now and at the hour of our death. Amen. Hail Mary, full of grace, the Lord is with thee. Blessed art thou among women, and blessed is the fruit of thy womb, Jesus. Holy Mary, Mother of God, pray for us sinners, now and at the hour of our death. Amen. Hail Mary, full of grace, the Lord is with thee. Blessed art thou among women, and blessed is the fruit of thy womb, Jesus. Holy Mary, Mother of God, pray for us sinners, now and at the hour of our death. Amen. Hail Mary, full of grace, the Lord is with thee. Blessed art thou among women, and blessed is the fruit of thy womb, Jesus. Holy Mary, Mother of God, pray for us sinners, now and at the hour of our death. Amen. Hail Mary, full of grace, the Lord is with thee. Blessed art thou among women, and blessed is the fruit of thy womb, Jesus. Holy Mary, Mother of God, pray for us sinners, now and at the hour of our death. Amen. Hail Mary, full of grace, the Lord is with thee. Blessed art thou among women, and blessed is the fruit of thy womb, Jesus. Holy Mary, Mother of God, pray for us sinners, now and at the hour of our death. Amen. Hail Mary, full of grace, the Lord is with thee. Blessed art thou among women, and blessed is the fruit of thy womb, Jesus. Holy Mary, Mother of God, pray for us sinners, now and at the hour of our death. Amen. Hail Mary, full of grace, the Lord is with thee. Blessed art thou among women, and blessed is the fruit of thy womb, Jesus. Holy Mary, Mother of God, pray for us sinners, now and at the hour of our death. Amen. Hail Mary, full of grace, the Lord is with thee. Blessed art thou among women, and blessed is the fruit of thy womb, Jesus. Holy Mary, Mother of God, pray for us sinners now and at the hour of our death. Amen. Glory be to the Father, and to the Son, and to the Holy Spirit, as it was in the beginning, is now, and ever shall be, world without end. Amen. O my Jesus, forgive us our sins, save us from the fires of hell, lead all souls to heaven, especially those most in need of thy mercy. The fifth luminous mystery, the institution of the Eucharist. And he took bread, and when he had given thanks, he broke it and gave it to them, saying, "This is my body, which is given for you." And likewise, the cup after supper, saying, "This cup, which is poured out for you, is the new covenant in my blood." Our Father, who art in heaven, hallowed be thy name. Thy kingdom come, thy will be done on earth as it is in heaven. Give us this day our daily bread, and forgive us our trespasses, as we forgive those who trespass against us. And lead us not into temptation, but deliver us from evil. Amen. Hail Mary, full of grace, the Lord is with thee. Blessed art thou among women, and blessed is the fruit of thy womb, Jesus. Holy Mary, Mother of God, pray for us sinners, now and at the hour of our death. Amen. Hail Mary, full of grace, the Lord is with thee. Blessed art thou among women, and blessed is the fruit of thy womb, Jesus. Holy Mary, Mother of God, pray for us sinners, now and at the hour of our death. Amen. Hail Mary, full of grace, the Lord is with thee. Blessed art thou among women, and blessed is the fruit of thy womb, Jesus. Holy Mary, Mother of God, pray for us sinners, now and at the hour of our death. Amen. Hail Mary, full of grace, the Lord is with thee. Blessed art thou among women, and blessed is the fruit of thy womb, Jesus. Holy Mary, Mother of God, pray for us sinners, now and at the hour of our death. Amen. Hail Mary, full of grace, the Lord is with thee. Blessed art thou among women, and blessed is the fruit of thy womb, Jesus. Holy Mary, Mother of God, pray for us sinners, now and at the hour of our death. Amen. Hail Mary, full of grace, the Lord is with thee. Blessed art thou among women, and blessed is the fruit of thy womb, Jesus.
Holy Mary, Mother of God, pray for us sinners, now and at the hour of our death. Amen. Hail Mary, full of grace, the Lord is with thee. Blessed art thou among women, and blessed is the fruit of thy womb, Jesus. Holy Mary, Mother of God, pray for us sinners, now and at the hour of our death. Amen. Hail Mary, full of grace, the Lord is with thee. Blessed art thou among women, and blessed is the fruit of thy womb, Jesus. Holy Mary, Mother of God, pray for us sinners, now and at the hour of our death. Amen. Hail Mary, full of grace, the Lord is with thee. Blessed art thou among women, and blessed is the fruit of thy womb, Jesus. Holy Mary, Mother of God, pray for us sinners, now and at the hour of our death. Amen. Hail Mary, full of grace, the Lord is with thee. Blessed art thou among women, and blessed is the fruit of thy womb, Jesus. Holy Mary, Mother of God, pray for us sinners, now and at the hour of our death. Amen. Glory be to the Father, and to the Son, and to the Holy Spirit, as it was in the beginning, is now, and ever shall be, world without end. Amen. O my Jesus, forgive us our sins, save us from the fires of hell, lead all souls to heaven, especially those most in need of thy mercy. Hail, Holy Queen, Mother of Mercy, our life, our sweetness, and our hope. To thee do we cry, poor banished children of Eve. To thee do we send up our sighs, mourning and weeping in this vale of tears. Turn then, most gracious Advocate, thine eyes of mercy towards us. And after this, our exile, show unto us the blessed fruit of thy womb, Jesus. O clement, O loving, O sweet Virgin Mary, pray for us, O Holy Mother of God, that we may be made worthy of the promises of Christ. Let us pray. O God, whose only begotten Son, by his life, death, and resurrection, has purchased for us the rewards of eternal life, grant, we beseech thee, that by meditating on these mysteries of the Most Holy Rosary of the Blessed Virgin Mary, we may imitate what they contain and obtain what they promise, through the same Christ our Lord. Amen. Most Sacred Heart of Jesus, have mercy on us. Immaculate Heart of Mary, pray for us. In the name of the Father, and of the Son, and of the Holy Spirit. Amen.

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Lord, not let your servant go in peace. Your word has been fulfilled. My own eyes have seen salvation which you have prepared in the sight of every people, a light to reveal you to the nations and the glory of your people Israel. Glory to the Father, and to the Son, and to the Holy Spirit, as it was in the beginning, is now, and will be forever. Amen.

Welcome to the Cathedral of St. Agnes in Rockville Center, New York. Today is Thursday of the 16th week in Ordinary Time and the memorial of St. Bridget Religious. We welcome all of those joining us through the Catholic Faith Network. And the celebrant of the Mass is Father Hilary Nwajigu.

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1: Amen.
0: The grace and peace of God the Father and of our Lord Jesus Christ be with you always.
1: And with your spirit.
0: Dear friends, let us acknowledge our sins and so prepare ourselves to celebrate this sacred mystery. You were sent to heal the contrite of heart. Lord, have mercy.
1: Lord, have mercy.
0: You came to call sinners back to you. Christ, have mercy.
1: Christ, have mercy.
0: You are seated at the right hand of the Father to intercede for us. Lord, have mercy.
1: Lord, have mercy.
0: May Almighty God have mercy on us, forgive us our sins, and bring us to everlasting life.
1: Amen.
0: Let us pray. O God, who guided St. Bridget of Sweden along the different paths of life and wondrously taught her the wisdom of the cross as she contemplated the passion of your Son, grant us, we pray, that walking worthily in our vocation, we may seek you in all things. Through our Lord Jesus Christ, your Son, who lives and reigns with you in the unity of the Holy Spirit,

0: one God, forever and ever.
1: Amen. Amen.
2: A reading from the book of the prophet Jeremiah. This word of the Lord came to me. Go, cry out this message for Jerusalem to hear. I remember the devotion of your youth, how you loved me as a bride, following me in the desert, in a land unsown. Sacred to the Lord was Israel, the first fruits of his harvest. Should any presume to partake of them, evil would befall them, says the Lord. When I brought you into the garden land to eat its godly fruits, you entered and defiled my land. You made my heritage loathsome. The priest asked not, where is the Lord? Those who dealt with the law knew me not. The shepherds rebelled against me. The prophets prophesied by Baal and went after useless idols. Be amazed at this, O heavens, and shudder with sheer horror, says the Lord. Two evils have my people done. They have forsaken me, the source of living waters. They have dug themselves cisterns, broken cisterns that hold no water. The word of the Lord.
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2: With you is the fountain of life, O Lord. With you is the fountain of life, O Lord. O Lord, your mercy reaches to heaven, your faithfulness to the clouds. Your justice is like the mountains of God, your judgments like the mighty deep. With you is the fountain of life, O Lord. How precious is your mercy, O God. The children of men take refuge in the shadow of your wings. They have their fill of the prime gifts of your house. From your delightful stream, you give them to drink. With you is the fountain of life, O Lord. For with you is the fountain of life, and in your light we see light. Keep up your mercy toward friends, your just defense of the upright of heart. With you is the fountain of life, O Lord.

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1: And with your spirit.
0: A reading from the Holy Gospel according to Matthew.
1: Glory to you, O Lord.
0: The disciples approached Jesus and said, "Why do you speak to the crowd in parables?" He said to them in reply, "Because knowledge of the mysteries of the kingdom of heaven has been granted to you, but to them it has not been granted. To anyone who has, more will be given, and he will grow rich. From anyone who has not, even what he has will be taken away. This is why I speak to them in parables, because they look but do not see, and hear but do not listen and understand. Isaiah's prophecy is fulfilled in them, which says, 'You shall indeed hear but not understand. You shall indeed look but never see. Gross is the heart of these people. They will hardly hear with their ears. They have closed their eyes, lest they see with their eyes and hear with their ears and understand with their hearts and be converted, and I will heal them. But blessed are your eyes because they see, and your ears because they hear. Amen, I say to you, many prophets and righteous people long to see what you see, but did not see it, and to hear what you hear."
1: Lord Jesus Christ.

0: Very happy with, oh Lord, what believe is that sometimes most people that are destined as for ultimate will of God, but God gave each and every times as humans. Indeed, the first reading will help us very well to understand of Israel of old, how what God wants, but later they drifted where they forsake the that has no water. So they met no water. That's it, actually looking for him. He gave each and every one of us freedom. The choice we made to follow it and get our fill and get the living water that sustains our life here. A full choice to hear this word of God, digest it, and then make act of spirit. This choice that we have made, say that your ears for what you are hearing. Bound to that, amen.
1: That the Holy Spirit may renew, let us pray to the Lord.
2: Lord, hear our prayer.
1: His will. Let us pray to the Lord Christ. Let us pray to the Lord.
2: Lord, hear our prayer.
1: Petitions we hold in the silence of our hearts.
0: O Lord, on this day that we are celebrating,

0: Almighty Father.
1: May the Lord accept the sacrifice at your hand.
0: Through the present oblation, we pray, the gift
1: is just.
0: It is Holy Father, Almighty and Eternal God. For you, by their way of life, you offer us an example. By communion with them, you give us a cloud of witnesses through Christ our Lord. And so, with the angels and archangels, with thrones and dominions, and with all the hosts and choirs of heaven, we sing the hymn of your praise. Holy.

0: in the...
1: You are indeed holy, O Lord, the fount of all holiness. Make holy, therefore, these gifts, we pray, by sending down your Spirit upon them like the dewfall, so that they may become for us the body and blood of your Son, our Lord Jesus Christ. Giving thanks, broke it, gave it to his disciples, saying, taking up for you.

In a similar way, when supper was ended, he took the chalice, and once more giving thanks, he gave the chalice to his disciples, saying, "Take this.

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For this is the chalice of my blood, the blood of the new and eternal covenant, which will be poured out for you and for many for the forgiveness of sins. Do this in memory of me.

0: Therefore, as we celebrate the memorial of his death and resurrection, we offer you, Lord, the bread of life and the chalice of salvation, giving thanks that you have held us worthy to be in your presence and to warn by the Holy Spirit. Remember, Lord, your church is spread throughout the world, and bring her to the fullness of charity together with Leo, our Pope, John, our Bishop, and all the clergy. Remember also our brothers and sisters who have fallen asleep in the hope of the resurrection, and all who have died in your mercy. Welcome them into the light of your face. Have mercy on us all, we pray, that with the Blessed Virgin Mary, Mother of God, with Blessed Joseph, her spouse, with the blessed apostles, and all the saints who have pleased you throughout the ages, Jesus Christ. Through him, and with him, and in him, O God, Almighty Father, in the unity of the Holy Spirit, all glory and honor is yours forever and ever.
1: Amen.
0: At the Savior's command, formed by divine teaching, we dare to say, Our Father, who art in heaven, hallowed be thy name. Thy kingdom come, thy will be done our trespasses, as we forgive those who trespass against us. And lead us not into temptation, but deliver us from evil. Deliver us, Lord, we pray, from every evil. 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
2: For the kingdom, the power, and the glory are yours, now and forever.
0: Lord Jesus Christ, who said to your apostles, Peace I leave you, my peace I give you, look not on our sins, but on the faith of your church, and graciously grant her peace and unity in accordance with your will, who live and reign forever and ever.
2: Amen.
0: The peace of the Lord be with you always.
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0: Let us pray. May the sacrament we have received, O Lord, in commemoration of Blessed Bridget of Sweden, sanctify our minds and hearts, that we may merit to be made sharers in the divine nature, through Christ our Lord.
1: Amen.
0: The Lord be with you.
1: And with your spirit.
0: May Almighty God bless you, the Father, the Son, and the Holy Spirit.
1: Amen.
0: Go in peace. The Mass is ended.
1: Thanks be to God. The recessional hymn is number 689. 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

0: surprise pilgrimage yesterday to the Shrine of the Holy Trinity in Valpietra before visiting the Benedictine monasteries of St. Benedict and St. Scholastica. The Holy Father spent time in prayer before the shrine's Holy Trinity fresco and greeted the faithful and members of the religious community, which highlighted his continued closeness to places of prayer and monastic tradition. Well, the Archdiocese of New York will participate in the annual Pastoral Solidarity for the Church in Africa. That's a collection that's happening on Sunday, August 9th, supporting the growth of the Catholic Church in Africa and answering Pope Leo's call for unity and solidarity among the faithful worldwide. Funds raised will help provide formation for clergy and religious, evangelization efforts, education, and outreach to communities in need. And today, the Catholic Church celebrates St. Bridget of Sweden, known as a visionary and founder of the Bridgetine Order, whose life was marked by prayer, charity, and a call for church renewal. Canonized in 1391, St. Bridget was named patron saint of Sweden and later declared a co-patron of Europe, continuing to inspire Christians through her devotion to Christ and service to others. And that is a look at what's trending now. Yes, it's me, just me here on the couch by myself. So we're gonna have a great show today. Coming up next, I'm gonna be back with your latest news from the Vatican and around the world. And translator, author Maria Palmasmith is here to share the book, Jesus, I Surrender Myself to You. More CFN Live after the break.
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0: 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In world news, Nigeria is one of the most violent places in the world for Christians who are facing severe persecution. Local churches are doing their best to provide emergency aid and spiritual help, but they need prayers and help as well.
1: Many people were burned to ashes. They force the door, break the house, and they pour fuel.
2: You could see human bond together with food crops that you cannot even be able to differentiate which is which. It was a very terrible situation. The entire society, the community itself, was traumatized. So as a priest, my duty is to encourage the people, to let them know that despite the situation, God has not abandoned us.
1: He always strengthened to us, encouraging us, telling us that we should not fear that God is not with us. God is with us.
2: Despite the challenges, despite the persecution, we should keep our faith alive. And that is why remnant of people still coming to church and struggling to move on.
1: Christian

0: should pray for the people of Yerwata all over the world. Should pray so that this thing will not happen again.
1: Are praying for the people of Nigeria. In Vatican News, the book Criminal Art explores the dark sides of some of history's most famous artists. Take a look.
2: Behind a painting of the Virgin Mary's heavenly face, could there be a hand of a murderer or a rapist? This is how the book titled Criminal Art begins, a work that reveals the hidden side of some of the most famous artists in history. We've brought together 12 artists whose lives have been marked, not necessarily only by crime, but also by experiences of abuse, excess, their own delusions, and a touch of madness. By bringing these stories together and telling them not as essays, but as standalone tales, we aim to shed light not only on their works, but on the darker and more complex areas of their lives. Raphael, Borromini, Bernini, Gentileschi, Van Gogh, and Pollock revolutionized art with their technique and their ability to capture both the world they knew and the one they imagined. However, the torments they endured were the seed that later bore the fruit of the works we know today. So it's time to ask ourselves, can the artwork be separated from the artist? It's true that now, perhaps knowing the background or the lives of these artists, one might see them in a different light, even though they are primarily artists of the past. With Polo, we move into the 20th century. Today, certainly, anyone who commits such a crime, even if they create works of art, would not enjoy the same fame among connoisseurs. Among them all, there is one who stands out for his radical use of light and shadow, violence and grime, and human condition without idolization, and also for his turbulent life. Caravaggio is certainly regarded as the cursed painter, but more because of his lifestyle. Caravaggio certainly led a reckless life, and not just because of his crimes. After killing Tomassoni in a duel, he was convicted and forced to flee Rome. But his works are marked by that murder. It is almost as if he was trying to atone for it, and also to obtain a papal pardon. He may have even portrayed himself in David with the head of Goliath, a self-portrait created in a sense as an act of penance. It is as though he were saying, "Here I am, I have repented for what I have done." Other than assassins and rapists, the book includes victims such as the artist Gentileschi.
3: Perché è una vittima?
2: Because she was the victim of another painter, Agostina Tassi. There was abuse, violence. She denounced this painter because he refused to marry her. And the interesting thing about Gentileschi is that art redeems her. Through art, she takes her revenge because she paints, specifically, against Agostino Tassi. This can be seen in works such as Judith beheading Holofernes, Agostino Tassi, and Jail and Sisera, in which she drives a nail into his neck. These works are featured in the book, and they show how she takes revenge through art, which becomes a way of redeeming herself from the violence she suffered. That is why, behind some of the greatest masterpieces in the history of art, there is not only genius and beauty, but also lives marked by extremes, bloody duels, hasty escapes, obsessions, abuse, and delusions that gave birth to what this book calls criminal art.
1: In national news, born blind and weighing less than 2 pounds, Tony DeBlois has spent his life defying expectations. Guided by faith and the support of his mother, he now inspires others through his extraordinary musical gifts and witness to the dignity of every human life.
4: Most people that are performing can look at the audience and see all these people looking back at them. He doesn't have that worry.

0: Tony is a very joyful individual. You know, you never hear him, you know, like being sad or just down or whatever. He's always very upbeat.
1: When he was 2 and a half, my husband and I had watched Lawrence of Arabia on television. And 6 weeks later, he was playing the theme song from Lawrence of Arabia.
2: I started playing the piano at the age of 2. I started going out and taking piano lessons at 5.

0: the touch of the keys.
1: When he was at Texas School for the Blind, we found out that he was listening to the older students down the hall having their music lessons. And when he would go to his music lesson, he'd play their music lessons back. Tony has been a knight since 2000, so 24 years already.
0: I think becoming a knight was exciting. That way I can be more independent. Now I like having coffee with the guys and play for the communities. I love to make people happy on stage. I like interacting with the audience. And I go, everybody, sing along. When I'm on stage, I just get excited. I'm never nervous. I just get excited up there. The crowd's just going, oh, Tony! They're yelling at us.
1: Oh, he has women crying when he's singing, and even guys.
0: I think it makes me feel proud.
1: He was born weighing 1.75 pounds. The doctors actually gave me a choice to let him live or die. And I could not believe they were asking me that because I had already lost 8 pregnancies.
2: Things like abortion rob us, our communities, our parishes of people like Tony. And that really kind of hurts me when I think about all the other people that have been aborted when we could have had people like Tony instead, and seeing the impact that he's had on our life and thinking that, you know, in a different situation that he could have been taken from us.
1: I used to be the person in the back of the room that hardly ever spoke in class. My first individual education plan meeting that I went to, there was 15 people telling me that my son didn't need to go to the Texas School for the Blind. I started fighting there, and then they told me that he couldn't go to the daycare center because he was blind, so I had to fight for that.
3: What is your proudest moment or memory in Tony's life?
1: Graduating from Berklee College of Music on Mother's Day, 1996.
3: What did that feel like?
1: Very proud.
3: What's your favorite part of making music?
0: Making people happy.
2: I've heard it described as sometimes our heart kind of gets kind of like a crust almost on top of it. And music really helps kind of break that down and kind of penetrate into your heart. I think that's how he uses the music to actually get us to listen.
4: It's an inspiration to watch his singing and his faith, and especially, you know, his mom, you know, raising him, teaching him. It helps me with my faith to grow.
0: I think it is my duty to share with the world. Everybody has a talent, and everybody has an ability. We'd say, always be different. And be themselves. And dream it and do it. Never give up. I think God's always with me all the time on the journey. And we're all in this together.
5: Love that. What a great story. Well, our first guest is here to share an incredibly moving spiritual biography. She brings us the firsthand accounts of Father Don DeLindo and his immersion in Eucharistic spirituality. Joining us now is translator Maria Palma Smith with the book Jesus, I Surrender Myself to You, The Life of Don DeLindo Rotolo. Maria, thank you so much for joining us.
6: Oh, thank you for having me, Jackie.
5: It's so wonderful to have you on. Tell us a little bit more about who Don DeLindo was and also how you got involved in translating this book.
6: Okay, so Father DeLindo, Don DeLindo, was a priest in Italy. He was born in 1882, and he passed away in 1970, so he lived 88 years. He was a contemporary of Saint Padre Pio. They knew each other, they met, and they highly esteemed each other. In fact, Saint Padre Pio said to some pilgrims that went from Naples, where Father DeLindo was, Don DeLindo was, that went to see St. Padre Pio in San Giovanni Rotondo, as a Padre Pio said to them, "Why do you come all the way here from Naples to see me when you have your own saint in Naples, Don Dolindo?"
5: Oh my goodness, I read that and I was like, wow, you know, for Padre Pio to say that, Don, you know, it's just incredible. Tell us more about him, you know, because we see Padre Pio, we know that, you know, he has got the stigmata, but Don Dolindo, he didn't have the stigmata, but he had his own mystical experiences, encounters with Jesus as well, right?
6: Absolutely. He had a very, very close relationship with both Jesus and Our Lady. He loved them both so dearly and he suffered for them. Throughout his whole life was a surrender to God, to the will of God. As a matter of fact, when he was not quite 14 years old, he made an act of complete surrender to the will of God, and he lived that way throughout his whole life, in which he suffered so much, especially. He did have some physical ailments as well. The last 10 years of his life, he was paralyzed on the left side for 10 years. But all the worst things were really the persecutions, the false accusations that came to him from the church, from within the church. And he was not allowed, he was prohibited, he was suspended ad divinis from celebrating Mass or the priest, his priestly offices for almost 20 years, the last time for 16 years in a row. And that was so difficult for him, but it was all God's will. Because of it, he had the time to do so many great things, which was writing. He wrote a 33-volume commentary on sacred scripture for the laity.
5: It's just beautiful. Talk about the book. Obviously, the authors of it were very close to Father Don Dolindo, and also his words are in here as well, right? So walk us through kind of what everyone will learn, you know, when they pick up a copy.
6: Okay, so one of the co-authors is his niece, Grazia Ruotolo, who had a very close relationship with her uncle. And after he passed away in 1970, she lived on until she was 96. In 2024 is when she passed away. So she kept, she was the custodian of all of Father Dolindo's things. He had made crucifixes with his own hands, rosaries, his letters, all this. So she was the custodian, and people would go to Naples to venerate the tomb of Father Dolindo, and she would give talks and presentations. As a matter of fact, she can still be found on YouTube, in Italian though, of course, and she would be speaking even into her middle 90s. She would be talking about Father Dolindo. So that's the one who wrote it. And then the co-author is an Italian journalist and writer himself who has written other books.
5: Yeah, talk about, you know, the title's very fitting, Jesus, I Surrender Myself to You, because Father Dolindo did this surrender novena, right? So
6: exactly.
5: Talk about that as well and tell us about that.
6: Exactly. His whole life was a surrender to our Lord. And this novena itself was a prayer that he wrote to one of his spiritual daughters who was going through a very difficult time in her life. And he wrote this letter with the words that Jesus gave him. Jesus inspired this novena. So that's why it's all in the words of Jesus. It's a very powerful novena, and it really is something that can help us to trust in Jesus, surrender everything to him, and say to him, Jesus, take care of everything, or Jesus, you take over, you take care of the situation. We do what we can, but we know that Jesus is the one who will take care of it, whether it's health or finances or relationships, whatever it may be, our Lord can take care of it. And that's the title of this book, Jesus, I Surrender Myself to You. And the following in the prayer, the surrender novena, is take care of everything.
5: Yeah, sometimes just gotta give it to Jesus. All the time we should, right? Tell us about his devotion to the Eucharist, because I know the surrender novena came because he was completely devoted to the Eucharist, which we should all be, and learn something from Father Dolindo.
6: Absolutely. He loved the Eucharist so much, he even to be near it. Once he had different rooms, as you know, that he would, bedrooms that he would be in. And one of his favorite was the one that was so close to the chapel where the Eucharistic Lord was exposed. He loved our Lord, and he had so many locutions institutions and, you know, his meditation, his mental prayer, his contemplation. He was so close to both Our Lord and Our Lady. And he received a lot from Our Lady as well. In fact, there's a little book that he wrote, which was The Words of Our Lady to another

0: spiritual daughter.
1: Yeah, maybe I buried the lead a little bit too, because his cause for canonization is open, right?
0: His cause for beatification was open. There was a postulator. There's really so many miracles and healings that once, but the postulator passed away about 5 years ago, and nobody else has taken his place. But I believe that as soon as somebody else does, especially now with the popularity and the love that people have for the Surrender Novena, that I think that his cause will really move forward. As a matter of fact, if people Google online, petition for the beatification of Don Dolindo, you will come to a petition online that people can sign.
1: I know that you have your own YouTube page as well, you know, where you do videos on him. So obviously he's near and dear to your heart, right? Kind of like
0: Absolutely.
1: A spiritual guide.
0: Absolutely. All right. Yes, I started translating in 2018. Now it's 10 years later, and he has grown. I've gotten closer to him, and his virtues are really something to emulate. And I would really give the takeaway that the most important thing was he never harbored resentment or anger towards the people in the church who falsely accused him and persecuted him. He always had great love for Holy Mother Church, even though he suffered greatly at the hands of many.
1: Oh, wow. Well, the book is Jesus, I Surrender Myself to You, The Life of Don Dolindo Rutolo. Maria, thank you so much. Just point everybody where they can pick up a copy.
0: They can pick up a copy at the publisher, Tan Books, or also on Amazon. It's available in hardcover, ebook, and also the Audible.
1: Thank you so much. It was such a pleasure having you on today.
0: Thank you so much for having me, Jackie.
1: Thank you. Well, coming up next, I'm going to be back with your latest news from the Vatican and around the world. And joining me right here in the studio, Danielle Campbell of Catholic Charities of Long Island. Hi, Danielle. More CFN Live after the break.

0: In national news, the number of people entering the Catholic Church in the Archdiocese of Baltimore has quadrupled in the past 3 years. Meet some of this year's newest Catholics and hear what led them to the faith.
1: So I grew up Pentecostal.
2: I was not raised Catholic or very religious at all.
3: It was until last year that my wife, who was born and raised Catholic, bought a pink Bible off of Amazon. And she's like, I want to go back to church.
4: For me, this is so personal. Thanks to my wife, this Jenny has been, she's been so much of an influence to me.
1: I came to Loyola and was really surrounded by this really bright faith community that pushed me and challenged me to like reconsider my previous notions.
2: I went to Mount St. Joseph High School in Baltimore, which is part of the Archdiocese, of course. And I had such a wonderful experience. I really fell in love with the faith journey, the sense of community, and really just, you know, the Catholic tenets of the school itself and just the faith in general.
4: Seeing her coming to Mass, I used to come with her, but it didn't make sense to me.
1: I ended up attending Mass at the cathedral a few times.
3: And when I first stepped in here, there was like such this awe, this like grandeur, and I was speechless at the moment.
1: And I was trying to figure out what I really thought, and I wanted answers to my questions, and I found them, and then I became convinced and came here.
4: Seeing her journey and her being faithful to the Mass just got me in. I love this parish, I love this church, I love the cathedral, I love being here, and I can't wait to grow my faith in this community.
2: I moved back to Baltimore from the DC area, and I decided I wanted to go through with OCIA at the cathedral.
1: It's been like a long faith journey for me, and like a lot of encounters with God over the past 5 or 6 years.
2: There are ebbs and flows in life, and I think, you know, during the lower parts, the main thing that kept going through my head or through my heart was, it was God.
3: I think if you search for truth, it'll lead you to God. This is underlying peace that I've been feeling since I started this journey, and it's like anchoring me. All I have to say, I have to thank him for that.
2: For those who may not be super faithful in their life but want to be, I would just encourage you to be open, allow it to happen, look for the little things, and allow God to call you to him.
4: The Easter Vigil is not the end of this journey for me. It's more of the beginning of a very fruitful journey that I look forward to.
1: I think it'll hopefully feel like a culmination of everything that has been happening.
0: I love hearing everyone's stories. That was wonderful. All right, it is summer. It's also summer camp time. Daniel Campbell, the Director of Communications and Development at Catholic Charities of Long Island, has a wonderful story about one summer camp that is all about giving back to those less fortunate and living the gospel message. Danielle, in the studio right now with us.
5: Hey, Jackie. Hi. You know, you remember summer camp time.
0: Yeah, my kids are doing summer camp, so yeah, I get it.
5: It was a big deal, mm-hmm. right? And it's still a big deal. And at Quellenberg High School, Memorial High School, they are having a summer camp, but it's not your ordinary summer camp. Students spent the week in service. Campers visited several Catholic Charities ministries. It gave them the opportunity to interact with seniors and veterans at our senior centers. They participated in games, they served lunch, and they listened to the stories of seniors who wanted to share about their life. It was a beautiful way for the generations to relate to one another. The campers spent time with our adults with developmental disabilities, spending an afternoon having fun with outdoor games, indoor crafts, and they made some new friends as well. And lots of smiles and laughter as campers hosted a family fun fair for clients who are part of our Women, Infant, and Children program as well. The Bubble Maker is always a big hit.
6: We're just learning that there's a lot of different people in our community, and we're very fortunate to have the opportunity to go to Catholic school, and not everyone has like the same kind of like blessings as us, and it's really nice to be able to

0: help people from different backgrounds that have maybe different experiences going on in their lives and be able to just play with children and just kind of learn more about people. God maybe placed you in someone's life to do a good deed, and it's like Kellenberg is a school that we really love service and helping out, and you get to see how we're just kind of like God loves everyone. We're just helping out everyone, making people smile, making people's day, and just connecting with children. Just it's something God would like. I definitely love this day. I did a camp last year as well, and I had a lot of fun with the children. I like kids. Like, it's just fun to be able to be face painted with them. We did. They're playing games. You see everyone like smiling, laughing, having a good time. It's just a beautiful day, so it's nice.
1: So the Kellenberg Service Immersion Camp is a camp where we go to different places and we do different kinds of services. For example, on Monday, we went to this church and we packed backpacks for the kids in need who need them for the school year. Yesterday, we went to help and like socialize with some elders and like the elderly community at another church. And today we're here at the WIC program playing with children, and it's actually so much fun. I think it's important because you can really like impact someone's life, like doing like the tiniest things, and Kellenberg loves doing stuff like that. I feel like I get closer with God every day after, because I like be kind to people, I help people, and I feel like that's what he really wants to see in us, and he wants us to be kind to others.
2: So this is a cool thing that we've been kind of doing. I think the past couple years, I actually inherited this camp from one of our administrative members who started the camp, and I really think the whole point is to just, you know, have our students, you know, get outside of the four walls of Kellenberg for a little while and experience what, you know, Catholicism can do for the community. Well, you know, as Catholics, we're called to serve, right? You know, faith and good works, that's kind of what Jesus preaches to us. So, you know, we at Kellenberg, we try our best to instill that faith aspect, you know, education in the faith, catechesis, right? But we also want to make sure that they know that it goes far beyond that, right? Knowing the faith is one thing, living the faith is another. And I feel really lucky to have been able to inherit this camp because the kids are just incredible. They show up every day with enthusiasm and they're ready to help. So it's really exciting.
3: It's part of the Catholic Church to give and to give thanks to the less fortunate. And it's important to really give back because that's what Jesus taught. It really helped me a lot with like what Jesus taught. He said not just to speak with words, but to do with actions.
4: It's a really nice way to like get involved and help people, and I didn't know about it. I think it's like I think less people know about it, but I think more people should, because it's a really good way to spend your time during the summer.
5: So sweet, right?
6: I love seeing the teenage kids interacting with the little kids, but then also those pictures that we showed earlier with the seniors. And I think it just makes a really big impact of now they're getting older and they're learning to help people less fortunate. They're learning to live out their faith. And it's great that you're here to show us that and provide that for
5: and
6: them.
5: And I always am amazed at how much they learn in just that week, going to the different ministries and also learning about what Catholic Charities does. It's so vast. We help all people, all faiths, all backgrounds across Long Island. 1.2 million people served, services given to those people. And it's just when they hear about it, they to wrap their, you know, mind around it, it's a big deal. But then when they experience these, they start to get it.
6: And I'm sure that there's at least a handful of them that want to maybe say, how can I get involved more, you know, with Catholic Charities?
5: Yeah,
6: and
5: they always do. They're like, we want to go to the dances, and we want to help serve food, and we want to go play bingo. So it's really beautiful. And I know you and I come from the same background, right? When we were kids, we volunteered, Girl Scouts, all the different things we did. And this is just another beautiful way because it has our faith folded into it.
6: I know. I wasn't a Girl Scout, though, you were. I could see
5: you
6: as a Girl Scout. Wait, hold on. Go to the announcer. Girl Scout honor. I'm not going to lie about it. So that's for sure. People want to get involved. Point everybody towards the website. I know you have some great events coming up, too.
5: Yeah, so. We have our golf event coming up. It's October 5th. Deacon Mike Monahan, Beach Catholic. Helps with the mass on the beach where there's like thousands of people. He's our honoree, so we're so happy, so pleased to have him. It's at the Muttontown Country Club. It's beautiful. You have to come. Please come
6: My
5: guest.
6: Sure.
5: It's on the veranda. There's beautiful food. It's just a great, great time. A lot of fun. And I drive around in a golf cart. You could drive around with me.
6: Oh, my gosh, yes. We should drive around the golf

0: course on the golf cart. Yeah,
1: like wave to people. But that's all the information's on our website. And right. Jackie will be there, so you're going to want to be there. It's CatholicCharities.cc. We have a QR code. We always put it on the screen. See if you can run up and use your phone quick. And that takes you right to our website. And, of course, this is what Christ has called us to do. We're untying the knots, complicated lives, people who are suffering mental health, addiction, homelessness, food insecurity. It goes on and on. And we're helping the people right here on Long Island. It's such an honor to be doing what we do.
0: Absolutely. You guys do amazing work. CatholicCharities.cc. Danielle, always a pleasure. Thank you so much.
1: All right, Jack.
0: I love you so much.
1: I love you too. I golf, remember.
0: We are golfing together. All right, coming up next, I'm going to be back with your latest news from the Vatican and around the world. And Catholic artist Mauricio Romero is here to tell us how he shares daily inspirations with his animations, Mini Cycles. 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
5: My name's Alyssa Medina, and I've been a Catholic Charities client since 2024 at TCC. Growing up, I had two parents who struggled with addiction. Both of them in and out of prison pretty much my whole life. And I grew up really fast, to say the least. Like, I took care of my brothers and sisters. I was the one who, you know, did the dishes for my mom. When she came home, the whole house was clean. So at the age of 14 is when she went to prison for good for a while. And it was due to drug use. And that was when I was left in an apartment by myself with my brother. I never imagined going to college because nobody in my family had ever went. I'm the first person to ever go. College was definitely not something that was ever even a thought to me. When I was 33 is whenever I got shot in a road rage incident. The day of the incident, I had went with my husband for a night out. When we pulled into this store, another car pulled in at the same time as us, and my husband opened his car door, and when he opened his car door, he accidentally hit the person's car door next to us. All of a sudden, I see a man walking out of his car and coming towards us, and he starts demanding, like, money. My husband was trying to talk to him and was just like, hey, you know, calm down. We can settle this the right way. Then they start to get into a scuffle. And I knew he had a gun on him at that moment, so I was immediately terrified. So we drive away, and he follows us. When we get to a stoplight, he pulls up to the side of the right side of the vehicle, which is where I was sitting, and he shoots at our car three times. The second shot is the one that went into me. When I was in the ambulance, I realized that I had no life insurance. I had no insurance. I had nothing to leave my kids. Not only do I not have that, I have no parents, no grandparents to like help them. And that was what kind of steered my life to that other direction. When I decided to return to TCC, of course, I definitely had fears and doubts because I had to go, I decided to go full time. So going full time means I wasn't gonna help out financially as much anymore. So it was up to my husband to kind of carry that weight. So that was a huge

0: factor of why I never went back to school in the first place. So I first heard about Stay the Course through one of my really good friends who's been going on this journey with me since the beginning. I went and applied, and sure enough, yeah, I got accepted.
1: One of her biggest, like, you know, barriers to be able to actually accomplish those goals was really the financial situation she was in. So after what had happened with her, it definitely impacted her ability to work and to really take care of her family. So the tangible support that we provided her was like the financial assistance, paying those electricity bills and rent. We also did sit down and do budgeting together. And for me as a navigator, I actually do actively like to provide as many resources as possible.
0: My goals when I first entered the program would have definitely been just getting my associate's degree without the worry of, I have to drop this class because I should just go to work. Like, this, bills are more important than educating myself right now. That was definitely my goal with Stay the Course, was just keeping tunnel vision of what the goal is, what the end game is here.
1: And she made it very clear she really wanted A's. So we were like, okay, so what can we do every week, every day to make sure that you're able to actually reach those goals? And it was things like, you know, studying an extra hour, putting that extra time going into things like, you know, the math lab or the labs on campus so that she can actually get extra tutoring sessions.
0: The relationship with Michaela, I feel, is very important, not just for me to have, but for any future students to have. I think that sometimes it's hard for people to stay motivated. Life is hard. We get tired, we get, you know, discouraged. And I think that Michaela, you know, she provided that extra push for me when I felt like that, when I felt a little bit like, oh, I don't know if I can do this anymore. She kind of provided that, like, hey, you've made it this far, don't turn around now.
1: When she worked with us and we saw that those were critical moments, things like finances, we had to really step away from the academic side of things. So sometimes I wouldn't even mention, you know, academics, like, okay, what do you need right now to survive? We oftentimes see the individual in a whole systemic approach rather than just what we can see visibly at that moment.
0: When I graduated, I felt healing. That's probably the best word I could use for it. It was healing for me because I felt like it had been taken from me at such a young age because I didn't have the same advantages that some other people have. So I have a degree in Associate of Arts, and I am pursuing my bachelor's degree in social work with a minor in psych. I never in a million years imagined being a college graduate at 30 years old. And not only just a college graduate, but going to TCU, a really top private university, it's a pretty big deal. I don't really see myself stopping anytime soon. I want to pursue my master's, and if God willing, I'm going to go for my PhD after that. If I can go back in time in my apartment where I was sitting there with no electricity, on the floor, hungry, I would tell myself that you're gonna have a house, not one, but two cars, and your kids are gonna be okay, and you're gonna be okay, and you're gonna be happy and healthy and thriving. So Catholic Charities for me was a helping hand, definitely a friend to just kind of grab you by the hand and say, come on, I got you, like, let's go. And not only do I got you, but I'll walk with you. Let's walk together, because you don't have to walk alone in this. And I'm grateful for Catholic Charities.
2: Our next guest is on a mission to share the love of Christ and make disciples of all nations through his animations, Mini-Cyples. Joining us to talk more about this from Corpus Christi, Texas, is Catholic artist and father, Mauricio Romero. 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
3: No, thank you for having me.
2: All right, so yeah. I want to kind of like just get right to show our viewers some of the images of these, the Mini-Cyples and what you guys do, because it's so cute. Tell us about your background of how you even came up with this idea to create these animations and help spread the gospel.
3: It really started 20 years ago when I have six kids, they're all girls. And when we were pregnant with our first daughter, with our oldest, we were looking just for stuff, you know, just anything Catholic, anything that had really Jesus, that was actually cute, that was of good quality, and we couldn't find anything. So I was a graphic designer back in the day, so I just started sketching, and eventually just it turned into this about 10 years ago. It was kind of put in the back burner. About 10 years ago, I did a

0: iPhone game with it. And full circle moment, now my daughter, who's now 19, she's the one that, so we're working together. So she does the daily illustrations. We work the, and then I work on the animations. So yeah, that's kind of how it worked. Like we couldn't find anything, so then we just decided to create something. So we're kind of our we have a my kids like Hello Kitty and like that kind of stuff. So then we wanted to sort of combine the two. It was like, how do we combine the gospel with something that's very cute for kids, you know?
1: Yeah, and I'm not gonna say it's not just for kids, because when I came to your Instagram page, I said, this is adorable and I love it. And I followed it right away because it's so uplifting and inspiring and so cute at the same time. But you know, obviously you're sharing the gospel, talk about even just, you know, today's post that you guys did. And I love the fact that your daughter does the illustrations and you kind of like bring it to life.
0: I do have a master's in the in theology, so that's one of the things that we want to make sure is that anything that we post, that it is like the illustrations do match the gospel. We want to make sure that we don't want to just like confuse people or like you know, like make our own like sort of like interpretations of like just random interpretations. So like for example, like this one, we just want to grab what the gospels say, and we just don't want to add anything to it. So we want to capture moments, then hopefully we can inspire people. And it's kind of funny that you say that, because most of our followers are women between 25 and 55. So it doesn't surprise me that you liked it.
1: Oh, you got me. You said, you know, they got my algorithm going. And then I said, oh, follow. Exactly. You guys are good at that. And it's important too, because you have it in Spanish and English as well, right? Talk about that.
0: Yeah, correct. So we're bilingual, and it just randomly, just people started asking us to do it in Spanish. And it was just over and over again, like week after week, people kept asking us to do stuff in Spanish, to do stuff in Spanish. Finally, we just said, you know what? Let's just do it. We are bilingual, so like we might as well do it. And it's worked so far. About like probably like 35% of our audience is actually Spanish speakers.
1: Oh, that's wonderful. So, you know, you have the Instagram page, but you also have a website and resources on the website, as well as like you can print out coloring pages so your kids can color the mini cycles and everything. And also you have some merch as well. Talk about, did you ever think that this is kind of where, you know, your talents would lead you? And how fulfilling is this?
0: It's super fulfilling, to be completely honest. Hopefully, I do have a 9-to-5. I work for the Society of Our Lady of the Most Holy Trinity. I am their director of development, but our hope is that this turns into a full-time family business. Right now, my daughter is full-time, so I work nights and weekends on this. But yeah, so it's been super fulfilling. I know that we get emails, we get DMs of people just saying how inspiring it is, and that helps them. Like every day they love opening, you know, the Instagram and then just seeing our illustration. So it's been very, very, very fulfilling for us. Yeah, and hopefully, you know, we can do this eventually full time.
1: Yeah, I was gonna say, like, what's the ultimate hope and goal, you know?
0: Yeah, so we're now working on longer form animation. So we want to, we're planning a 12 episode series. So think kind of like Bluey, like, you know, 5, 6 minute episodes. We're going to start adding voice actors to it. It's going to be a little bit slow, but that's our plan. So hopefully in the next 2 to 3 months, we'll release our first long form animation. And yeah, our goal is to build a brand that can glorify God and can bring people to Christ. So, I do believe that everybody, like our mission as a church is to make disciples of all nations. So then, that is our mission as well.
1: Yeah. I love that. And I love the name too, Mini Disciples, because they're mini, I guess. Is that what?
0: So it's like the style, it's like chibi, so it's
1: Yeah,
0: like
1: like So cute, so cute. Well, I'm obviously a big fan. I already kind of put our address here so I could get the free sticker so I could put a mini cycle up, you know, near my computer at work as well. Tell everybody where they can learn more, follow you guys, also see, go to your website and the store and everything as well.
0: So we have, so our website is minicycles.com. And then we have a store also, it's minicycles.store. If you go to our .com, yep, you can get free stickers. So you can get a free sticker sheet. But in our store, you can find, so we have hoodies, we have t-shirts, we have mystery pins, and we're actually working on our first plushie. So,
1: oh, he's cute.
0: Yeah.
1: Well, right, well, feel free. I'll send one my way because I'll definitely.
0: Yeah, for sure.
1: Mauricio, you guys are so talented. I love that you're doing this with your family as well. I encourage everybody to go check out Minicycles. Thank you so much. Come back on the show when you are going to be launching these longer format stuff as well.
0: Thank you. I would love to.
1: Thank you. All right, we're going to have more CFN Live after the break.
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3: I'm very grateful for them. I appreciate them so much. They are always here. It's like a family.
1: Well, that is it for today's show. Thanks for spending some time with us. We hope you'll join us again tomorrow, right after the mass. I'm Jackie Lucas.

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6: Throughout our lives, the Church has been there to guide us, help us grow in the faith. At our baptism, we were welcomed into God's family and our church in the presence of our loved ones. At our first Holy Communion, we received Christ's precious body and blood alongside our parish community. At our confirmation, we were sealed with the Holy Spirit and received His gifts. In holy matrimony, we witnessed husbands and wives join together as one as they became living examples of Catholic unity and love. Through the sacrament of reconciliation, we confess our sins and receive forgiveness and healing through Christ's mercy. In the sacrament of holy orders, we watch men answer God's call to the priesthood and diaconate, ensuring that our parishes are vibrant for generations to come. We too are called to help build the kingdom of God here on Long Island, to ensure that our parishes will be here for our children and their children. Your gifts have helped seminarians in their formation, assisted the various ministries of the diocese to spread the faith to others, inspired the youth and young adults of Long Island as they grow in their faith, helped supported the needy through Catholic Charities. Your gifts to your parish have helped with maintenance and upkeep of the church building, created various ministries and events that nourish the faith of your fellow parishioners, and various other necessities that have kept your parish going for years. Your gifts have always made a difference, but few gifts will ever make such a generational impact as giving through your will. When you give through your will, you help create the special moments that you experience in your life for future generations. When you remember the church in your will, you are doing your part to spread the faith. You are creating a strong foundation for the future church in your community and across the island. Thank you for your gift. Thank you for the legacy you are leaving behind. Well done, my good and faithful servant.

0: Bishop, today, St. Charbel Marcloof, Maronite person, which is interesting for us because it's part of that Eastern Christianity that's so much a part of our life, isn't it?
1: Yes, and a priest from Lebanon. Mm. There's a great devotion to St. Charbel among Lebanese Christians. He was canonized by St. Paul VI in 1977, so it's a relatively recent canonization, and we need to go to St. Charbel for every dimension of peace in the Middle East.
0: Absolutely.

0: It all began on Thursday, February 1858. This was the beginning of a whole sequence of apparitions. 18 in all, of a beautiful lady, clothed in a brilliant and unearthly white robe with a blue sash around her waist and a white veil on her head. She appeared and spoke to a 14-year-old poor peasant girl by the name of Bernadette Supero. On March 25th, the Feast of the Annunciation, Bernadette asked the lady her name. Then the lady joined her hands and, raising them to her breast while looking up to heaven, said, "I am the Immaculate Conception." A crowd of over 300 witnessed the discovery of that miraculous spring in a grotto that was to make not only Lourdes, France famous, but grottos of Our Lady of Lourdes famous throughout the world. What you are about to hear is one woman's extraordinary love, dedication, and extensive research into Our Lady of Lourdes. That's our focus.
1: The city of New Orleans loves Our Lady. The Blessed Mother is so special to our city and our state. But although I grew up in New Orleans, I had no idea that our archdiocese was actually consecrated to Our Lady of Lourdes. Our guest today will share with us more about the Lourdes connection. Mary Engler, welcome to Focus.
2: Thank you for having me.
1: Okay, what happened that we have this incredible connection to Our Lady of Lourdes? Who consecrated us?
2: Well, I guess you would say that Pope Pius IX gave the authority, but it was Archbishop Napoleon Joseph Perchet, our third archbishop, who actually sought the consecration approval from the bishop, from the Pope, Pope Pius IX. He was from Angers, A-N-G-E-R-S, Angers, France, born in 1805, and he actually came to the United States, first to Bardstown, Kentucky, and was in a mission there as a priest. And then he came to New Orleans around 1842, and he actually founded the first Catholic newspaper, and that was La Propagateur. And that Catholic newspaper ran through the Civil War. It was shut down during the Civil War, and it reopened under the name of Morning Star and Catholic Messenger in 1868. Mm-hmm. But he was our third archbishop right after Odin. Odin, I think, died in May of 1870 while he was in France, and Perchet became the third archbishop. And he received the pallium in December of 1870 from Pope Pius IX. And he then traveled through France, presumably to go home before he came back to the United States. And during the process of investigating the connection between France and New Orleans with regard to Our Lady of Lourdes, I was able to confirm that he actually stopped in

awards on his way. So his first stop, as far as I know, was in the spring of 1871. And while I was researching this, I knew he had to have been there. The consecration and the establishment of the Arch Confraternity, everything he did was done

0: for having made their pilgrimage there. And the Pope approved the confraternity for Our Lady of Lourdes at the sanctuary, and then extended it to include the churches in France, making it an arch confraternity. Having heard about it, which Perche was in the know because he was a newsman at heart, he appealed to the Pope to allow him to extend that arch confraternity to what he referred to as the goddaughter of France, Louisiana, in his churches, the Archdiocese of New Orleans.
1: I love that, the goddaughter of France.
0: And that's how he referred to us. And he was afforded that privilege. And there were a number of churches who chose to associate themselves with the Arch Confraternity as well. And we received a diploma of affiliation in May of 1874 to confirm that. That's one document I haven't been able to find yet, but I'm still looking.
1: Well, let's talk about the consecration. What does that actually mean?
0: Well, he decided to erect in the St. Louis Cathedral an altar to Our Lady of Lourdes. And so when you walked into the cathedral, she was on the left-hand side as you're looking at the altar on the left-hand side. And he hired a contractor. He ordered statues from France. He had them shipped over here. He hired people to construct this rocky outcropping that would frame the Blessed Mother. And he decided then that he wanted his church, the cathedral, to have present in the cathedral Our Lady of Lourdes. And he wanted it not just to be a place where there would be statues, but a place from where he could celebrate Mass. And so it was an altar. It wasn't just a statue, a place where a statuary was kept. It was an altar. And that became relevant in the ensuing years for people who chose to either be married at that altar, bishops were made bishops at that altar. Mm-hmm. A number of things occurred there. And so it just means that he devoted his, I think it means he just devoted the Archdiocese of New Orleans to Our Lady of Lourdes. And it was really not his sole idea. It was a groundswell of people choosing to ask him for this devotion to be established because they had been reading in the newspapers all about Lourdes, the miracle of Lourdes, the water of Lourdes. And we were, the city of New Orleans, through the Morning Star and Catholic Messenger, getting these stories published, and people were falling in love with Our Lady of Lourdes.
1: So he consecrates the city, and you know, the devotion, the love, continues to grow.
0: And then, that's correct. And he did it on December 8th, 1873, so he chose the Feast of the Immaculate Conception.
1: And why is that significant?
0: Well, because that's the Feast of the Immaculate Conception. I mean, that's what he decided. And it was really interesting because everything he did with respect to this consecration, he did on different feast days. For example, he announced the intention consecrating the Archdiocese to Our Lady of Lourdes in October on the Feast of the Maternity. He associated himself to feast days and not just dates, which was very...
1: That's beautiful.
0: It was beautiful, and I'm actually in formation to be a secular Carmelite, and in studying Teresa of Avila, when she would write, she would associate her activities according to feast days of the church. So it was very familiar to me, having studied her, that there was a time in our history when people didn't really look at dates on a calendar. They actually remembered things according to feast days of the church.
1: Oh, there's a beautiful priest that I know, and that's how he starts every email, or it's according to feast days. That's mm-hmm. beautiful. I really didn't know why, but now you're explaining it.
0: Well, I just think it's a way for people to internalize the church in their daily lives, mm-hmm. The liturgical season in their daily lives, and that's what Perche did. So he announced it in October. He carried it out on December 8, 1873. The articles associated with it were just beautiful, the way in which the

0: journalists who covered the consecration mass and the solemnity of the mass and the beautiful sermons that were given. I mean, you know, today we have films and cameras and we can see things, but back then people relied on the written word to be able to envision what happened.
1: Right.
0: And you could really envision it from the way it was covered. So he did that on December 8th, and then on January 25th of 1874, he received confirmation that the archdiocese was enrolled in the archconfraternity, and he made an announcement that he would be making everyone aware of how they could join the archconfraternity shortly. Well, meanwhile, he was pursuing a parallel archconfraternity.
1: Okay, what do you mean?
0: Well, his archdiocese was New Orleans, mm-hmm. and at the time it really extended to Lake Charles. I mean, it was a very large archdiocese, but his province extended all the way to Galveston and north, you know, well past Natchitoches, over to Mobile. So he had a very large province and then the archdiocese, and he consecrated the province to the Sacred Heart of Jesus. So in the archdiocese was to Our Lady of Lourdes, but the archdiocese in conjunction with the rest of the province was to the Sacred Heart of Jesus. So in reading it, in studying it, what you see is just what you feel at Lourdes, that you're being called by the Blessed Mother and you're being brought into her you know, virtues and to her love, but what she's doing is she's pointing you to Jesus. And that's just how Perche carried out the consecrations. He did it exactly that same way.
1: Well, there are several churches and schools and lots of different locations throughout the archdiocese that maybe have statues or altars to Our Lady of Lourdes. Let's talk about some of the most popular ones.
0: Well, let me just say that the national shrine to Our Lady of Lourdes is in Emmitsburg, Maryland, and they say on their website that they have the oldest outdoor grotto to Our Lady of Lourdes in the country,
1: okay.
0: and that was from 1875. So if you just picture that, we had this indoor altar with this rocky outcropping. It was a replica. Certainly you couldn't walk into it like you would a grotto, but it was a replica in 1873. So that had to be one of the earliest in the country. Then in 1876 at St. Michael the Archangel Church in Convent, Louisiana, a very beautiful grotto was built there. And it was built out of local materials. It was built out of, and I don't know if I'm going to say this correctly, but bagasse, bagasse clinkers. And this material is extruded, like, so it comes out very hard. It's a byproduct of the sugar refining mm-hmm. business. But when you read the history of that particular grotto built in 1876, it was engineered and designed by an architect by the name of Christophe Colomb. And there's good reason to believe he's a descendant of Christopher Columbus.
1: Well, that's what I think of as soon as you say the name.
0: Yeah,
1: yes.
0: Yeah. And there's a whole story behind that grotto, but it includes shells from the Mississippi River. It includes mud from the Mississippi River. It includes, one of those iron pots turned upside down so that it creates the altar on the inside. And it's a very beautiful grotto, and it's an authentic replica of what's in Lourdes. So that was in 1876. And then within that time frame, within a couple of years of that, there is a beautiful grotto that was built at St. Martin de Tours Church in the Lafayette area. I think it's St. Martinville. And that particular grotto is made out of mud, moss, and clay. And it was made by a gentleman by the name of Tite Martinez. And he built it from a postcard that someone had and showed him that was brought back from Lourdes. So, I mean, just think of the time period, and that someone in St. Martinville had this postcard, and this man says, I can do that.
1: Turned it into a grotto.
0: And it's beautiful, and it's still there today. So that was another one. And then, you know, from there you can start seeing that we have, in fact, we found 37 of them in South Louisiana. and

0: The book contains a map that explains exactly, you know, where they're located. And some of them have...
1: The book being the book you wrote.
0: That's correct.
1: Which is called...
0: Igniting the 19th Century Embers of Lourdes.
1: How did you come to that title?
0: Well, Père Régis Marie de la Tassonnière is the chaplain of Lourdes, and I came to know him...
1: Today?
0: Today.
1: Okay.
0: And I came to know him through my association with the North American Lourdes Volunteers. He's a wonderful friend. And we were driving in the car one time to a pilgrimage, and he said to me that as he travels the world, he goes all over the world, he writes a blog, and he said, you know, when I go in different places, it's like there was a devotion to Our Lady of Lourdes, and that by going and visiting, it's like blowing the ashes away. It kind of, there's embers still burning there. So that always was in the back of my mind. And then I read Renee Laurentin's book called Bernadette Speaks. And
1: I've heard of that book, but I've never read it.
0: It's wonderful. He takes authentic documents that were hers and others of the period and, you know, really sort of gives us the words that Bernadette either actually wrote or people quoted her as saying. So you hear what she's thinking and talking about in that time. But when she made her profession of vows, the prioress said to the bishop who was, you know, performing that for her, she said to him that they would decide to keep her at the convent, and that's going to be the Sisters of Charity at Nevers, France, because she's good for nothing but blowing embers into flame.
1: Oh my goodness.
0: And when I read that, I said, uh-oh, that's got to be it, because if that's a very worthy cause, and that's how I felt about it. I feel that, you know, the embers of Lourdes are still burning in our area, and many of us, our age and older and younger, we just don't know it. We just need to kind of blow them away, and they'll come back, I believe.
1: Well, I know that's the mission you feel that Our Lady has given you.
0: I do. And I'm really not a person who feels that way about very many things. In fact, nothing before. But I do feel that New Orleans, in a special way, is protected by the Blessed Mother. And she's been with us for all these years.
1: Yes. Mary, I'll tell you, so many incredible people that we get to meet through this ministry who come in from other parts of the world and other states even, say there was something very special about New Orleans, about the people, about the faith. And I always say the same thing. I just say it's got to be because of our love of Our Lady. I just think there's this special, I don't know, thing she's done for us or does for us through her prayers.
0: That's true, and I think that it's, you know, she reveals herself to us just like at Lourdes, you know, at times when we need her the most. And, you know, certainly in this period, you know, if we think back of when the Archdiocese was consecrated to Our Lady of Lourdes, that was during a very tumultuous time in our history. It was post-Civil War.
1: Mm-hmm.
0: We were in a period of Reconstruction. There was a tremendous expansion going on of the city. You know, lots of different ethnic groups coming in, lots of different languages being spoken. There were a tremendous amount of financial problems growing within the Archdiocese and within the city and the country. So it was also a time when, you know, you were getting industrialization was really taking hold, and you had this whole naturalization, I think is what it was referred to, where there was this question of God, you know, the presence of God. And so here she was, you know, being brought to the city of New Orleans by a French archbishop who had a strong devotion to Our Lady of Lourdes. And he was doing so on the basis that we were really the goddaughter of France, where the Blessed Mother was particularly revered and loved. And so he imported that for us.
1: So what does it mean to you to be able to share this message?
0: Well, it's for me, it's the opportunity of a lifetime. I feel that, first of all, I would have never imagined myself sitting here.
1: But your eyes sparkle when you talk about Our Lady of Lourdes. I mean, they do.
0: Well, Yeah, I mean, I do have a special devotion to her, and

0: I just feel that the city of New Orleans really has a special connection to the Blessed Mother, and I think hearing the message of Lourdes in the connection to the Gospels, to the penance, penance, penance. You know, let's pray for the conversion of sinners. You know, it's this whole idea that the Blessed Mother is calling us, as she does in so many other ways, to unite really and come back to her son. And I think what I would love to see is our city back in the pilgrimage spirit of, you know, praying the rosary. You know, when I wrote the book, my dad brought over my mother's poetry, and it was just one night I kind of put the. I really wasn't even writing a book. I was just writing my notes for my research. I was just infatuated with the story. Had no idea it would be a book. And
1: That's just how God works, isn't
0: I had no
1: it?
0: idea. And my dad came over with my mother's poetry, and I stopped and was reading it. And it was as if he came and he put my mother right next to me.
1: Your mom was deceased at that point?
0: She is, she was. And but it was like some of these poems were meant right for those spots. And in several of the poems, she talks about the ringing of faith in the city of New Orleans, the pilgrimage spirit, the processions, the songs, the hymns. And that would have been the time in which my mother grew up. She was born in the late 20s, and that's what she remembered, you know, the pilgrimage spirit, the songs, the praise, the procession, the rosaries. And that's something I think we can all sort of unite around. And that's really was Perche's goal, I think. He didn't just do this for the French. He did this to bring all the Catholics, the universal Catholic Church, together in the city of New Orleans and in his archdiocese. And it did have the effect of doing that. I mean, when they had services, they would say them in two or three languages, you know, so that multiple people could hear the homilies. They would do the mass in Latin, and Perche had a very unique way. He was very well known for singing the Te Deum at the end of his masses. And this was confirmed to me by Father William Green. Father Green wrote a book about Perche. And during my research, I went and met with him. And it was actually in meeting with him that I met Mr. Bob Clater at Clater's Publishing. And he wound up being the person who agreed to publish the book. So it was a chance meeting.
1: Or not, right?
0: Or not. That's right.
1: Mary, at what point did you realize that this was a book?
0: You know, a friend of mine, Barbara, you know, she's my very dear friend. She's been with me every step of the way. She goes with me to find all the grottos, all the stained glass windows, you know, was the person who, with every discovery, would be as enthusiastic as I was about what we were finding. So it just sort of pushed me on and gave me feedback about how I was capturing and the information. And so I guess it was probably around May of 2012, that I said, you know what, I've got a lot of pages here and a lot of stuff. And she says, well, you ought to put it together. So that's what I did.
1: Seems like Our Lady of Lourdes just got hold of your heart, and you weren't letting go either, were you?
0: No, I didn't. And the book itself really was, you know, kind of teetering over the summer. And it was really the Rosary Congress in New Orleans in October of 2012 that was the catalyst for actually bringing the book to closure. This year, and I was at Our Lady of Prompt Succor Shrine going to Mass one day, and when I walked out, I saw a flyer talking about the Rosary Congress. And this year, it was in honor of Our Lady of Lourdes. And I said, I've got to be there, and I've got to let everybody know about this. And so that was in early September. And so Mr. Clater and Anthony Cassard, he works with Mr. Clater, they helped me, and we, you know, finished it and put it together and got a book out. And we were able to put our booth up at the Rosary Congress and, you know, tell everybody what we had learned. So.
1: I love what you talk about, or I guess what Perche wanted, Archbishop

0: Perche wanted was this pilgrimage spirit. You know, times are tough for a lot of people right now. The economy, a lot of people have financial struggles, and they may say, okay, I would love to go to Lourdes, but there is no way I can see that in my future. How can I have Lourdes right here?
1: Well, we've brought through the North American Lourdes Volunteers, the group which I'm a member of. They not only take the wounded and the dying and the ill to Lourdes 3 times a year, they also take volunteers there to work at the sanctuary. I think they take a total of 12 pilgrimages a year, 9 for service and then 3 to bring the sick and ill and dying. One of the 3 that they bring is for the wounded warriors, and then they're doing that in May.
0: Oh, that's beautiful.
1: It is a beautiful, it's a beautiful ministry that Marlene founded, and she, this year, in fact, is her 10th anniversary.
0: Marlene?
1: Watkins.
0: Okay.
1: She is the foundress of the North American Lourdes Volunteers, which they're based out of Syracuse, New York. And in addition to those experiences, she has developed what she refers to as a virtual Lourdes experience. And we have delivered those in New Orleans and surrounding parishes four different occasions now. And the experience is about 2 hours long, and it gives you the sort of the, one day in Lourdes. So she brings the grotto rocks, which people can touch and venerate as if you were going to visit the grotto. That's usually the first thing people do. And then we have Lourdes water, and then people, you know, she explains all of this, first mm-hmm. of all, and the meaning of it and the purpose of it. But then, she, you know, you have the water, that which is usually the second thing that people experience. And then we have Eucharistic adoration and benediction, and the parish priest or the deacons usually, you know, work with us to do that. And that's something that's done at Lourdes at 5 o'clock during the season. It's done at 5 o'clock every day. And it's a beautiful procession that goes from the other side of the Gave River, you know, all the way into the underground basilica. And then every night there's at dusk, at 9 o'clock or so, there's a rosary procession. And that's the final part of the virtual pilgrimage. And of course it's framed with singing and you know, explanations of what's going on. So it's a way to experience Lourdes here in New Orleans through our churches with our priests. And Marlene actually comes here a couple of times a year. So,
0: well, it sounds like a great experience.
1: It is.
0: Mary, our time together has gone by so quickly. Thank you so much for joining us and for sharing the message of Our Lady of Lourdes.
1: Thank you for having me.
0: We hope you've been touched by the show and the great message of Our Lady of Lourdes. May God bless each and every one of you and your families, and we'll see you next time on Focus.
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There was a time when I had the occasion to be in China, and I met this woman, and she had a really beautiful story that she shared with me. She was raised in a small town in China, and she was raised without faith. Her family, other people in the village, faith was not a part of their existence. But through some circumstances, she ended up working with and collaborating with some Christians, and they had a deep impact on her. And she actually began to read the Bible, and she began to read the catechism, and just learn more about the faith. Well, a particular day, she was in this gathering, and there were a group of people there, and she said, "I want to be baptized." It was just kind of out of the blue. She just blurts it out, "I want to be baptized." Now, my suspicion is most of us were children when we were baptized, and we don't remember what it is to be baptized, but this woman was so excited to be able to be baptized. This is one of the great graces of being here, to be at this place where Jesus was baptized and where John baptized, the grace that is in baptism. And she was like a little kid going to Disney World. She was so excited that she was going to be baptized. She was going to become a Christian. Well, later she shared more of her story with me. And she said, "The first time I ever heard the name of Jesus, there was this man and he was traveling through our village, and we just kind of gathered in this evening, and he began to read from a book." She would go on to say, "I understand now that that book was the Bible." But the particular text that he read was Jesus speaking. And Jesus said, "It was not you who chose me, rather it was I who chose you." She said, "I heard this story and I was a little girl, but something deep inside of me said, I wished he would have chosen me. I wished I would have been chosen." She said, "Father Dave, the day I was baptized, it was like a dream come true. Finally, Jesus had chosen me."

I was searching, but not knowing I was searching. I mean, there was an inner loneliness, but I had no clue that I could have filled it with God. I could have filled it with His life in me. After 2 years of marriage, and I'm really talking to a priest about the Catholic Church, I really believed I should be baptized as a Catholic. I'd never been baptized. And I decided I was going to do it as a birthday gift for my wife. I'm kind of weird that way. And we went out for dinner. And I said, before we got to dinner,

0: stop at the rectory, I wanted to ask the priest something. And it was all set up. And we walked in, and he announces, "We're now going to have a baptism." My wife was shocked. And so we had this baptism. And I can just tell you that I've really come to appreciate how much God loves me. But my true identity is as a beloved son of my Heavenly Father. And God the Father said to Jesus at his baptism by John the Baptist, "This is my beloved Son in whom I'm well pleased." And as I reflected on the scriptures, I realized I'm a beloved son of my Heavenly Father too. Not only is Jesus a beloved son, but I am also a beloved son of my Heavenly Father.
1: I remember my junior year, I was going out for the baseball team. I played baseball my whole life. It was my summer. Every summer was just playing baseball and went out for the team like I did all the other times. And it came the day that we had the cuts, and I remember walking into the locker room, and big piece of paper was a list with everybody's name on it. There was a line on the list. If you were above the line, you made the team. If you were below the line, you didn't make the team. Honestly, I wasn't that nervous. So I look at the line, look at the sheet of paper, and I couldn't find my name above the line. It's because my name was below the line. I'd actually been cut from the baseball team. It was the first time I ever got cut. All the other sports I tried out for, I always made the team. I remember walking home that day, and it was just this real sense. There was a sadness. There was kind of an embarrassment that I didn't make the team, a rejection. At the heart of that is that I wasn't chosen. I didn't get picked. I wasn't good enough. I didn't make the cut. I mean, all of that. And there was just this real sadness. And our deepest longing is to be picked, to be chosen. I mean, why is it that some of you hated homecoming? Because nobody's going to choose me, or prom. But it doesn't just change when you're in high school, right? So you're applying for college and you hope you get picked for the right college, or you hope you get picked for the promotion, or to be on the board, whatever it is, this longing and desire that each one of us has to be chosen. We find many instances in the scriptures about Jesus choosing people. There's the obvious ones, which is the calling of the 12, that Jesus chooses 12 apostles, but there's other stories that are really, really beautiful. And one of the ones I like is Bartimaeus. And Bartimaeus was in Jericho, which is only about maybe 6 or 7 miles from the Jordan River here. Bartimaeus was blind. And in this story, we find in the 10th chapter of Mark that Jesus is working his way through the town. Bartimaeus hears that he's there, and he cries out, "Son of David, have mercy on me." The crowd tells him to be quiet. He cries out the louder, "Son of David, have mercy on me." And eventually Jesus calls him to himself. And the crowd says to him, and I think this is just really cool. So they called the blind man, saying to him, "Take courage, get up, he is calling you." I like that image of he is calling you. So we know the story. Bartimaeus gets up and he goes up before the Lord, and this encounter is really great. Jesus says to him, "What do you want me to do for you?" And that's something that for me, it's like, that's silly. I mean, what do you think he wants? He wants to see. But there's something about Bartimaeus being able to articulate, "This is what I want." There's something vulnerable about that. There's something intimate about that. There's a level of trust that you kind of place that out there. And I think that's true with each one of us, that Jesus asks us, "What do you want me to do for you?" He invites us to verbalize it, to say it, to step out in faith. Bartimaeus says, "I want to see." And as we know, the Lord gives him sight. He says, "Your faith has saved you." This encounter that the Lord has with Bartimaeus, and Bartimaeus being called to Jesus. But the thing that's important is that Jesus doesn't call us or choose us just to hang out. It's like, "Bartimaeus, let's hang out." But he desires to do something in our life. For Bartimaeus, an inability to see, he can now see. This is conversion. This is a process of conversion for each one of us, that in one time we're not able to see, and now through grace we're able to see. There's this turning or this changing. The Lord literally calls Bartimaeus out of the darkness into the light. Another story I like also took place in Jericho.

0: And Jesus is walking through the village, and it's kind of commotion because he's fairly popular now, and there's a man there, and he's a tax collector, and nobody likes tax collectors. Nobody invited Zacchaeus to a party. He'd hear word of it, right? There's a party at Jan's house, but Zacchaeus is never chosen because nobody liked tax collectors. Tax collectors lived kind of on the outskirts of society. But Zacchaeus wants to see Jesus. And just this, I think, kind of comical image, he runs through the little village and there's a sycamore tree and he climbs up to the top of the tree and Jesus is coming through. And one of the things that I really like about this is how personal it is. It says, when he reached the place is the sycamore tree, Jesus looked up and he said to him, Zacchaeus, come down quickly, for today I must stay at your house. I love the fact that he calls him by name. It's not, hey, you, come down. No, it's Zacchaeus, come down.
1: I came for a retreat here at this monastery where I ended up entering, and I really didn't want to, but I felt like I needed to just out of obedience to that call to seek him wholeheartedly. And I came here, but I didn't really know why I was here. I wasn't sure this is where he wanted me to be, but I felt like that was part of his calling me to seek him wholeheartedly. And the first morning, I didn't know I was here. I came and sat down in the prayer corner, and I just saw Bartimaeus crying out to Jesus, Son of David, have pity on me. And I thought, that's not me. I'm way too fearful to ever cry out to Jesus like that on the street, Son of David, have pity on me. And so I asked, well, if I'm not Bartimaeus, then who am I? And I immediately saw Zacchaeus hiding in this tree. And I desperately wanted to see Jesus, and I desperately wanted this relationship with him, but I was hiding in this tree. And I saw Jesus coming down the road, and my heart was racing because I was so excited to see him. And as he got closer, he looked up at me and he called me by name. My name before I became a nun was Maki. And he said, Maki, come down. And I knew he was asking me to take this leap of faith and to come out of my hiding spot and to jump out of this tree and to come down and to follow him.
0: And it wasn't Zacchaeus, get your act together. You know, I want you to fix everything up and change your whole life. And then eventually maybe we could spend some time together. He says, Zacchaeus, I want to come to your house. Imagine for a second, if you were to encounter, I don't know, the Pope, and he said, hey, I'm going to come to your house. I mean, one of the things you'd want to do is you'd want to go and get it perfect and make everything ready. Jesus isn't worried about that. The scripture actually says, the people are complaining. He says, he has gone to stay at the house of a sinner. The sin of Zacchaeus, my sin, your sin, does not stop the call of Jesus on our life. My sin doesn't say, because I've sinned, Jesus doesn't say, I don't want you. Because you've sinned, it doesn't mean that Jesus isn't going to call you or Jesus isn't going to choose you. Jesus doesn't seem to be concerned about that. And that's something that's so important that when he says, Zacchaeus, I want to come to your house. It's not like, Zacchaeus, get everything together and we're going to go, we're going to meet at the synagogue. I want to come to your house. Zacchaeus, I know your life's a mess. And I know that nobody likes you. And I know that you're always in the outskirts and you're never understood. But today I am choosing you. I want to be in your home. This is just this great image. In the midst of your chaos, in the midst of your sin, Zacchaeus, I am calling you out of that.
2: You know, I think we talk in the Christian life about our need to choose God every day, to pick up our cross every day. But we're not alone in that. He's actually choosing us first. He is choosing us first every single day. Every single second from the moment of our conception, he willed us into being. You know, he thought of us, imagined us even before that moment, and he is choosing us for all of eternity.
1: For me, I would think about myself like Zacchaeus hiding in that tree, and I think of myself still very fearful and not really. Still very hesitant and not ready to surrender to what God is asking me to do. And I remember many

0: many times where the Lord was asking me to follow him with my whole heart and not with just part of my heart, or being one way with a certain group of people and another way with a different group of people. So when I was with the Lord in adoration, praise, and worship, I was desiring to give my whole heart to him, but I had my job and I had my friends and I had my family and there was so much to leave behind. And so I didn't want to give him that part of my heart. And that's precisely the part of my heart he was asking me to surrender. And it wasn't until I surrendered that part of my heart that I was able to really follow him into the vocation he was calling me to enter into. And the verse that comes to mind is, I came to give you life and give it to the full. I thought that all of those things, which are beautiful things and good things, I thought that that's where my life was, but I was ignoring his call because of my fear.
1: I love Zacchaeus. First of all, the scene is so dramatic. You know, I love that. I love how, like, you know, this guy's in the tree. He's, you know, small in stature, can't see. He's doing whatever he can to see Jesus. And I think about how many times that has been us, right? Like at conferences or things like that, when we're, you know, trying to, you know, be there and see what's going on and everything and encounter Jesus. And, you know, all he wanted was a glimpse at the beginning of that story. He wanted to see who this guy was. And Jesus just overabundantly, right? He's gratuitous in everything he does for us and calls Zacchaeus down and says, I'm coming to your house, right? Like Zacchaeus just wanted a glimpse, right? He just wanted a look. And Jesus does so much more than that. I love it. And that alone is a call to repentance. And I think in a lot of ways, first of all, it just, he encounters Jesus and that is a call. We see what real love is, right? In Jesus, but also that it's like Zacchaeus is preparing for Jesus to come into his home. Look, I'll do whatever I have to make it right. Just, you know, I want to be in right relationship with you. I want to give up everything that's not of you. I want to be ready to receive you.
2: We actually find something really important about conversion in this. Zacchaeus says, behold, half of my possessions, Lord, I shall give to the poor. And if I have extorted anything from anyone, I shall repay it four times over. This is something key for conversion, for our metanoia. And that is a willingness to change. Again, conversion is a change, a turning from one thing to something else. Zacchaeus is turning from his sinfulness and he's willing to make restitution. He's willing to do what needs to be done in order to be converted, in order to experience the grace and the salvation that Jesus is offering him. I think oftentimes we're stuck in our stubbornness and we don't want to change. But Jesus calls us out of that. He calls Bartimaeus out of his blindness into light. He calls Zacchaeus out of his sinfulness into grace, ultimately into salvation. One of the other scenes that I think is just so powerful is found in John's gospel. And it's a story, again, that we're all familiar with. And it's the story of Lazarus. Jesus comes to the place where Lazarus has died and Mary and Martha are crying. And there's just this emotional scene when she goes up to Jesus and says, if you would have been here, this wouldn't have happened. But then she makes her ascent of faith. I know, Lord, I know that you can do anything. We get a beautiful image in Jesus. Scripture says, Jesus wept. So the Jews said, see how he loved him. But some of them said, could not the one who opened the eyes of the blind man have done something so that this man would not have died? And then we've got this powerful image of Jesus standing in front of the tomb. And he cries out, Lazarus, come out. The dead man came out, tied hand and foot with burial bands, and his face was wrapped in a cloth. So Jesus said to him, untie him and let him go. Just this powerful scene that by the word, by Jesus's word alone, Lazarus comes to life. And again, this is a story, this is an image of conversion for each one of us, that what is it that binds us? I imagine them taking and unwrapping Lazarus, and these bands become the image of conversion for us, that they bound him, but they're not going to bind him anymore. What is it that binds you? What is it that binds me? We're bound by sinfulness or by fear.

0: regret, disappointment, or a sense of rejection, like, nobody ever chooses me, or I'm never quite enough, or I don't quite measure up. What is it that binds us?
1: The story of Lazarus really hits home with me because if you think about it, Lazarus is in the tomb, and he's in the tomb for 3 days before Jesus, like, goes there. And if you could imagine, like, Lazarus, like, coming out, like, there was a stench. So there was this horrible stench scripture talks about. And I feel like sometimes, like, personally for me in my life, I've had this stench, or I've had this stuff around me, or the stuff that was stuck to me. But then, like, Jesus breaks through that. So he breaks through that stench. He breaks through just the barriers to be present to them, to meet them where they are and call them out.
0: Jesus calls us out of this tomb. Lazarus is in a tomb and he says, Lazarus, come out. And Lazarus comes. That's my story and your story. It's the point of conversion is that the Lord calls us out of death into life. Calls us out of a tomb which binds us and doesn't allow us to be the individual the Lord wants us to be and calls us out of that. The number of people I've met over the years that their tomb is regret. People come to me filled with shame and regret of things that they did 30 years ago, and it still binds them. It still holds them captive. What is that tomb that the Lord is calling you out of? As Bartimaeus had to name it, I want to see. It's important for us to be able to do that, to name that, that this is what binds me. This is my tomb.
2: Christ tells Lazarus, Lazarus, arise. To come out, right? And we kind of think that that's the end of the story, but Lazarus still has to make the decision to come out. And that's like all of us, you know, Christ can tell us to wake up, to stand up, to arise, but we still have to make the decision to come out of the tomb. And sometimes the tomb is comfortable, especially for us as men. The tomb is safe because in the tomb, you know, you can control things. Especially if you've been living in the tomb for a while, that becomes like your home. I can control who's coming in and who's coming out. We don't take into account that it's a prison for us. But then Christ calls out and you still have to make the decision to come out. For me and my conversion, yeah, Christ said something. But I think conversion is the life that you live afterwards. You coming out of the tomb every day and living life.
0: You know, when people encounter Jesus, they're set free from sin, sorrow, inner emptiness, and loneliness. With joy, Christ is constantly born anew. You know, when we encounter joy, when we encounter Jesus, we encounter that lasting joy that sustains us. The call to the priesthood had been kind of planted in my heart. You know, people would ask me when I was growing up, when I was 8 years old, what do you want to be when you grow up? And I said, either a priest or a bus driver. But at a grade 12 vocation retreat, the bishop asked us, you know, if there's anybody here that wants to, that feels prompted to serve the Lord as a priest, you know, please come and speak to me. And as soon as he said that, my heart just started palpitating. And my first reaction was to look up and say, I'm not interested. You know, I've got my plans. I wanted to be an international lawyer. I wanted to have a family. I wanted to travel. I wanted to have money and so forth. And I wasn't ready. I didn't really understand what that meant. And even after that weekend, I remember just crying and you know, being reminded of that call, but still not being ready to say yes. So it was little by little that as the Lord was drawing me deeper into relationship with Him, that eventually I was able to say yes to the call that the Lord had placed in my heart. And to give my life to Him as a priest. It was a challenge for me, but I just surrendered that all to the Lord and asked for His grace and His strength and was filled with joy, and I never looked back from that time on. The Lord has chosen humanity. When Jesus takes on flesh, it is this sign that God the Father chooses humanity and restores us to our grace and to the goodness that was always supposed to be. I don't remember the day I was baptized. I didn't get up, walk up there, but I do remember the day I was ordained. And part of the rite is my provincial stands in front of this large congregation, and he calls out my name, David Paul Pavanka.

And I stand up and I say, present. There was such a grace in that. I had this profound sense of the Lord calling me to something. The Lord desires us to know that He has chosen us. He has chosen you from the beginning of time. The scripture says, in your mother's womb, He knit you. And the Lord doesn't choose you once. He chooses you, He chooses us again and again. It's this eternal choice that oftentimes we think that there was this choice. There was a before He called us and the after. He is always choosing us. God's stance towards humanity is one of choosing us. He is on our side, He is for us. Imagine this for a second. The worst thing you've ever done, whatever it is, let it come to your mind. 10 seconds after that, the Lord still chooses you. He is still for you. The Lord is continually coming to us and choosing us. And this isn't just like pie in the sky. So many people, my own experience, and so many people that I've talked to, a profound time of conversion for them was that moment that they realized that the Lord was calling them. Not necessarily to these great, amazing things, but just calling to be in a personal relationship. The Lord choosing them individually, that it wasn't just this God that was out there, and it wasn't just God loved the world, but that God loves me. That is a moment of grace, a moment of metanoia, that I matter to the Lord, that the Lord chooses me. The thing is, in this list of everybody's name in the Lord's book, there's not a list of names above the line and below the line. Rather, He chooses us all. Let's pray. Come, Holy Spirit. Heavenly Father, we ask that your Holy Spirit would open our hearts, that we would know that we have been chosen, that we've been chosen by the grace of baptism, and you continually choose us. Jesus, allow us to move from blindness to light, from sin to grace, from a tomb to life in you, that you have called, as you called Zacchaeus, you've called each one of us by name to come to yourself, that you have chosen us. May the Lord bless you, the Father, the Son, and the Holy Spirit. Amen. Amen.

0: This is Seth Schleter, and you are watching Catholic Faith Network.
1: God, I'm still counting my blessings. Oh, do you die?
2: Okay, so we drowned the fire,
3: yep.
2: Stirred it,
3: mm-hmm.
2: Drowned it again,
3: mm-hmm.
2: And now just feel if it's cold.
3: Yeah.
2: Cool.

0: the world. They impact me. I'm proud of the work that I'm doing.
1: There's been dramatic results in our kindergarten classroom this year from having a foster grandparent.
2: I'm Amy Grant. There was nothing about my life that said, you have a ticking time bomb in your chest. But I did. A few months later, I had open heart surgery that saved my life. And I owe it to the research and life-saving medical breakthroughs developed by the American Heart Association. Heart disease is America's number one killer. So listen to your heart. I'm here today because I did. Learn more at helpheart.org.

0: Welcome to another great edition of Beacons of Light, and joining me is Carrie Johnson Robinson, the National Board Secretary. How are you, Carrie?
1: I am great, Michael, and it's great to be here. Thank you for inviting me and having me on the Beacons of Light show.
0: Well, we're excited to have you. You know, Frederick Ozanam, our founder, was an attorney. Carrie's an attorney. Tell us a little bit about yourself and why you were so open to the call of the Society of St. Vincent de Paul.
1: I was born in a small town in the Mississippi Delta, Shelby, Mississippi. I knew from the time I was about 6 or 7 years old that I wanted to be an attorney. But there was something else. God had something else destined for me. When I was a small child, I used to see the commercials that they would run that said just 10 cents a day would provide so many meals for hungry and needy children in other countries. And I used it, whenever I saw those commercials, there was something inside of me that said, I wish I had the 10 cents a day. It didn't seem like it was a whole lot of money, and that I would send it. And I know it was advertisement. But that spirit was still, I didn't realize it until the society came along and awakened that that was something that God had also destined and called me to do as well. I moved to Jackson, Mississippi after I graduated from law school, probably about a year after, and I clerked at the Court of Appeals. I had several different jobs. And then in 2016, a conference came to my parish church at Christ the King Catholic Church. And there was our pastor there, Father Ricardo Phipps, who felt like our parish should be doing more to serve the community. And he allowed St. Richard's Conference and some of the members there to come. And they did. Well, they came several times, and there was an invitation to serve, and I agreed to just simply, you know, I wanted to become involved and participate in it after I learned more about the society. That was the first time I had heard of the Society of St. Vincent de Paul. Growing up in the Mississippi Delta, I had no knowledge of the Society of St. Vincent de Paul. The only knowledge I had of Catholic was the parish that I attended, St. Gabriel's Catholic Church, and the Oblate Sisters of Providence. The president, I was not the initial president. The president moved and returned to Florida. I was the vice president, and I assumed the role of president. Around 2017, of our local conference, which is the St. Martin de Porres conference at Christ the King Catholic Church. About maybe a year later, I received a call from Bill Migley, who had come and did some training, and said, we need to form a council there. And I think the St. Richard's Conference was interested in

doing the same. By this time, another conference had formed, which was St. Therese. And he said, we need to form a council there. And he said, would you be interested in serving in a leadership role in the council? It was not on my radar. I said,

0: year meetings, some national meetings, and just recently our current president tapped me and asked if I would serve as national secretary.
1: Yeah, well, and that's in a period of about 7 years. You said off
0: Yes.
1: camera you've been a Vincentian for 7 years. So you've
0: Yes.
1: gone from not knowing about the society to being on the National Board of Directors as an officer.
0: Yes.
1: Yeah, it's when the Holy Spirit wants you to do something, he makes it happen, right?
0: He's persistent. He's
1: Yes.
0: persistent. Because I can tell you, when it came to the role of council president for the Jackson District Council, every time I got a call, I would say, well, let me pray about it, or no. And it was just what the Lord wanted.
1: Right. He just kept knocking on your door, right? Till you opened it
0: Yes.
1: and said, yeah. Well, often on this show, we talk about the fact that whether we're in the Vincentian ministry or wherever we may be in the world, God's always talking to us, but we're not sometimes listening, right?
0: I think the reason why I wouldn't say we don't listen, I think we hear, but our spirit is not ready to receive what God is saying at the time. Or it could be that there is so much noise in the world, because when God speaks, he usually whispers. But his voice can grow and will grow louder as the noise in our world, if it grows louder and he believes that we're not receiving or hearing it. So he has a way of ensuring that we hear him. What I have learned as an adult, because the world, when you are an attorney or being a spouse or being a parent, there are so many things that make demands upon our time. And what's important is that we sit sometimes and just simply be quiet. And that's when you can really hear from God. He will direct you, he will guide you. And that's what he has done in terms of my participation with the Society of Saint Vincent de Paul.
1: No doubt about it. So, and what you just said was very powerful in that spiritual growth helps you to listen. It's kind of like a hearing aid for the soul, right?
0: Yes.
1: In that, God is talking, but maybe our soul spirits, we're not ready for that message.
0: That's correct. That is correct. And that's one of the areas where I believe the Society of Saint Vincent de Paul can help individuals. If you're seeking intimacy and a connection with God, then the society, because that is really, even though we do good work and do deeds that help the needy, the essential and main purpose of the Society of Saint Vincent de Paul is to develop people spiritually and
1: Yes.
0: their connection with God.
1: Well, that's what we're trying to do at the Society of St. Vincent de Paul. And when we come back, we're going to talk to Carrie a little bit more about her spiritual journey and what she sees as the vision of the society in the future when we come back.
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0: Welcome back. I'm here with Gary Johnson Robinson. We're talking about all the great things of the Society of St. Vincent de Paul. Gary, I know that you made a lot of home visits in your Vincentian career. Share some that really touched your heart.
1: I will share two. The first home visit was a single parent who was working, caring for a mother and had children of her own, and I believe she may have had some children which were that of a relative that she was providing some care for to avoid them, I guess, being in the foster system. She reached out to us for assistance with rent. Myself and another Vincentian went to the apartment where they were staying. And when we walked in, the apartment was quite untidy. But what we decided to do, we had a private conversation with her about the tidiness of the unit. My concern as an attorney was with the terms of her lease and her adhering to the terms of the lease with respect to tidiness and making sure that she was not evicted because we were there to assist with the rent. But being an attorney, I usually know what is in a lease about tidiness and making sure that you are abiding by the terms of the lease. So we had that private conversation after we had had prayer with the family. When we left the apartment, my fellow Vincentian says, well, she may not have the items she need to clean. We're having this conversation about it. We need to address that too. So we went to the dollar store and brought some cleaning items and went back and dropped them off. And what we said to this mother at that time was like, we know that this may be, there may be many demands on your time, and this may be overwhelming with what you're doing, but the children can help you. Give them some responsibilities too. And so what we said is, we'll come back and we're going to check on you. And we told her when we would be coming back. When we returned, the children met us as we were coming up. And they were saying, Miss, fellow Vincentian, her last name is Robinson too. And so they said, Miss Robinson, we have cleaned up. And one of the little boys said, I took out the garbage. And another child said, I washed the dishes. And sure, when we entered the apartment, they had cleaned it. It was tidy. And then there was a child that I had been assisting with some homework when we went on the visit. He said, Miss Robinson, look at my activity sheet. Thank you for helping me. That was very, very touching to know that we had made such a difference in that home at that time. And when we left and went back, my Vincentian's husband, because we didn't identify the family of where they were, but we talked about what had happened on that visit. Even though we do not in the society, there is, we maintain confidentiality with respect to the people that we are assisting and visiting, it is also important for us to tell the impact. Confidentiality doesn't mean secrecy. Right. So we shared the impact that we had had

0: with my Vincentian home visiting partner, her husband. And he said, you all made a big difference and changed the dynamics in that family. The second instance where I can say that really, really touched me involved a visit that was not in a typical dwelling. We went to, this time it was all the members of my conference. We went to Ineva Mae Pittman Park. That's in Jackson, Mississippi. People who are unhoused usually are there and present in the park. One Saturday, we went there to distribute fruit during the pandemic with the proceeds of a grant that we had actually gotten from the Society of St. Vincent de Paul, the national office. It was an urban farm grant where we wanted to provide fresh fruits and vegetables to individuals who were in need. Because of the pandemic, instead of doing the garden, we decided we would go and distribute fresh fruit to the individuals that were in Ineva Mae Pittman Park. My husband made backpacks by hand, and when we went there and arrived that Saturday morning, there was a gentleman there. His last name is Martin. He came and greeted us and began to help us set up. And he did everything that we asked him to do and then some. We literally, he was given to us when we were there to help him. And I thought that that was very, that was really touching. But the second part that was really touching to me was as we were distributing, you could, the way that they care for each other. We as Vincentians could learn from them because they were saying or indicating and stating to us, this person didn't receive one. He doesn't walk so well. Let me get one so I can take to him. That type of compassion for their fellow unhoused individuals and the way they looked out and cared for each other, we can all learn from them.
1: No doubt. Powerful stories. And you're right. We can always learn from one another. And I have grown up twin girls, and I could have had you come to my house and help me with that cleaning stuff. I can tell you that right now. I think all parents need. But in our spiritual journeys as Vincentians, it's so critical. And with about 30 seconds left, what would your message be out there to those considering joining our Vincentian mission?
0: Listen. Listen to what the Spirit is calling you to.
1: Powerful. The Holy Spirit, that's what is so central to our lives as Vincentians. And so when we come back in the next segment, we're going to talk to Carrie about her vision for the society, what she wants to see in regard to the continued growth and success of our Vincentian family when we come back.

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0: Welcome back. I'm here with Carrie, our National Board Secretary for the Society of St. Vincent de Paul. Almost ran out of air on that. You've got such a long title there, Carrie. But let's talk about that vision and why it's so important to invite people to be a part of our Vincentian ministry.
1: It's important to invite people to become a part of our Vincentian ministry. The reason why it is because God is calling all of us to do and to be something better than what we are. Scripture says that the poor will always be among us. The poor may always be among us, but what he did not say is that we were not to serve them, that we were not to respond to them. And when God spoke about the poor being always among us, I don't think he was just talking about those who are in physical poverty. I think he's also talking about those who may be in spiritual poverty. And the society provides us with a mechanism to help eliminate spiritual suffering and poverty as well as physical. The motto of our society is a network of friends growing in holiness, inspired by gospel values. Through personal service with and to those who are in need. So holiness, the society has a twofold purpose: for you to grow in holiness, and at the same time serve people who are in need.
0: And that's the teaching of the Beatitudes, to recognize our spiritual poverty. And you're right, what a powerful way our Vincentian family can do that is to help us, one, recognize that poverty. And you said in the first segment, God's talking to us. We either are not ready to hear, or we're not paying attention, basically. And so that is a very powerful way to stress the importance of our society and our Vincentian family. What would you say to somebody out there that all of a sudden says, how do I recognize my spiritual poverty?
1: God will reveal it to you. If there is some, and you will feel it, you're going to know it. There is going to be something that is nudging you. I've heard people say, there is something missing. It's something, or I feel like there's something I should be doing, or I feel like there is something I'm not pleased with. And when you begin to have those conversations, if you actually realize, if you actually sit and think about it, what is missing is usually something connected with your faith and your relationship with God. And if you begin to ask those questions of God, he will reveal it to you. He will let you know, this is what you are not experiencing, or this. And most of the time, it's the connection with him. We often in our society, we often look to the material things and think that that is what is missing and that that is going to bring fulfillment. It's not. What will bring you fulfillment is being obedient to God and developing the relationship with him. And that's what he's calling all of us to do. And sometimes that relationship and developing it can come in the form of the people he places in front of us who are in need and responding to them. They have something. We serve them, but they provide us with far more than what we could ever give to them.
0: And what you're saying is what I heard of Vincentian, a little bit older and much more wiser than myself, said. If you've got God in your life, you have everything. If you don't have God in your life and that spirituality, you have nothing.
1: That's true. That is so true.
0: And so we all have to recognize the poverty. That's what the call of the Beatitudes is. And so from your vantage point as a Vincentian, when we do serve our neighbors,

0: there's a need. It's not an action. It's not a chore. It's not we got to. It's an opportunity to grow spiritually, right?
1: That's correct. It's an opportunity. I have not gone and had a Vincentian encounter, whether it's a home visit or whether it's some other special work that we're involved, where God has not been present and where God has not revealed himself. It could have been in something the person said. It could have been in something a child may have said, or it may have been in simply just how they respond to us and talk to us. I have not encountered or had an encounter where God was not present.
0: And that gave you the opportunity to grow spiritually and also to grow together in that friendship and holiness with other Vincentians. I bet you've developed some really powerful relationships.
1: But for the society, I have met some phenomenal people in the society and have come to know some great people as a result of my participation and involvement in the society. And I know that I'm grateful for it. I'm grateful for those relationships. And I know it's something that God placed in my life as a gift. People are a gift. The presence of each and every member of the society is a gift that God gives to us. And I know that there are some more gifts out there.
0: And we've got to, as a Vincentian family, we've got to spread those gifts, right?
1: Yes.
0: And every day is an opportunity to do that, right?
1: That is correct. The opportunity to acquaint myself, because I don't know everybody in the society right now, but the opportunity to develop relationships with people from different backgrounds and different, just different faith journeys is phenomenal to me. And I really, really value those relationships that I have developed. And I look forward to developing more, because we have a new board in the society now that assumed office October 1. And so I'm just looking forward to working with them, growing with them, and just growing with those people who are not a part of the society, whom God has destined to become a part of the society. So for those of you who are watching, if you and your spirit has been moved in the midst of this, then just come join us. Just come join us. Heed the call that God has provided and is calling you to, and you won't regret it.
0: That's a powerful invitation. With about 30 seconds to go, what would you give the audience as a special inspiration, a slogan, just do it, whatever, that they can join our Vincentian family? What words would you use?
1: Pray, listen, and act.
0: That's what we need to do, and that's how we're going to end the show. Carrie, thank you for all you do for our society. And thank you for what you have done in Mississippi and what now you're doing at a national and regional level. Thank you so much.
1: You're welcome, and thank you.
0: We all need to listen to what Carrie said. What a powerful invitation and what powerful instructions to follow. If you're interested in learning more about the Society of St. Vincent Paul at a national level, you can go to svdpusa.org, or at a local level for St. Vincent de Paul of Baton Rouge, svdpbr.org. We'll see you again next week on Beacons of Light.

0: field. 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Mike Piazza with a home run off of Trevor.
1: Hi, this is Mike Piazza, Baseball Hall of Famer, and you're watching Catholic Faith Network.

In the name of the Father, and of the Son, and of the Holy Spirit, amen. You expired, Jesus, but the source of life gushed forth for souls, and the ocean of mercy opened up for the whole world. O fount of life, unfathomable divine mercy, envelop the whole world and empty yourself out upon us. O blood and water, which gushed forth from the heart of Jesus as a fountain of mercy for us, I trust in you. O blood and water, which gushed forth from the heart of Jesus as a fountain of mercy for us, I trust in you. O blood and water, which gushed forth from the heart of Jesus as a fountain of mercy for us, I trust in you. Our Father, who art in heaven, hallowed be thy name. Thy kingdom come, thy will be done on earth as it is in heaven. Give us this day our daily bread, and forgive us our trespasses, as we forgive those who trespass against us. And lead us not into temptation, but deliver us from evil. Amen. Hail Mary, full of grace, the Lord is with thee. Blessed art thou among women, and blessed is the fruit of thy womb, Jesus. Holy Mary, Mother of God, pray for us sinners now and at the hour of our death. Amen. I believe in God, the Father Almighty, Creator of heaven and earth, and in Jesus Christ, his only Son, our Lord, who was conceived by the Holy Spirit, born of the Virgin Mary, suffered under Pontius Pilate, was crucified, died, and was buried. He descended into hell. On the third day, he rose again from the dead. He ascended into heaven and is seated at the right hand of God, the Father Almighty. From there, he will come to judge the living and the dead. I believe in the Holy Spirit, the Holy Catholic Church, the communion of saints, the forgiveness of sins, the resurrection of the body, and life everlasting. Amen. Eternal Father, I offer you the body and blood, soul and divinity of your dearly beloved Son, our Lord Jesus Christ, in atonement for our sins and those of the whole world. For the sake of his sorrowful passion, have mercy on us and on the whole world. For the sake of his sorrowful passion, have mercy on us and on the whole world. For the sake of his sorrowful passion, have mercy on us and on the whole world. For the sake of his sorrowful passion, have mercy on us and on the whole world. For the sake of his sorrowful passion, have mercy on us and on the whole world. For the sake of his sorrowful passion, have mercy on us and on the whole world. For the sake of his sorrowful passion, have mercy on us and on the whole world. For the sake of his sorrowful passion, have mercy on us and on the whole world. For the sake of his sorrowful passion, have mercy on us and on the whole world. For the sake of his sorrowful passion, have mercy on us and on the whole world. Eternal Father, I offer you the body and blood, soul and divinity of your dearly beloved Son, our Lord Jesus Christ, in atonement for our sins and those of the whole world. For the sake of his sorrowful passion, have mercy on us and on the whole world. For the sake of his sorrowful passion, have mercy on us and on the whole world. For the sake of his sorrowful passion, have mercy on us and on the whole world. For the sake of his sorrowful passion, have mercy on us and on the whole world. For the sake of his sorrowful passion, have mercy on us and on the whole world. For the sake of his sorrowful passion, have mercy on us and on the whole world. For the sake of his sorrowful passion, have mercy on us and on the whole world. For the sake of his sorrowful passion, have mercy on us and on the whole world. For the sake of his

sorrowful passion, have mercy on us and on the whole world. For the sake of his sorrowful passion, have mercy on us and on the whole world. Eternal Father, I offer you the body and blood, soul and divinity of your dearly beloved Son, our Lord Jesus Christ, in atonement for our sins and those of the whole world. For the sake of his sorrowful passion, have mercy on us and on the whole world. For the sake of his sorrowful passion, have mercy on us and on the whole world. For the sake of his sorrowful passion, have mercy on us and on the whole world. For the sake of his sorrowful passion, have mercy on us and on the whole world. For the sake of his sorrowful passion, have mercy on us and on the whole world. For the sake of his sorrowful passion, have mercy on us and on the whole world. For the sake of his sorrowful passion, have mercy on us and on the whole world. For the sake of his sorrowful passion, have mercy on us and on the whole world. For the sake of his sorrowful passion, have mercy on us and on the whole world. For the sake of his sorrowful passion, have mercy on us and on the whole world. Eternal Father, I offer you the body and blood, soul and divinity of your dearly beloved Son, our Lord Jesus Christ, in atonement for our sins and those of the whole world. For the sake of his sorrowful passion, have mercy on us and on the whole world. For the sake of his sorrowful passion, have mercy on us and on the whole world. For the sake of his sorrowful passion, have mercy on us and on the whole world. For the sake of his sorrowful passion, have mercy on us and on the whole world. For the sake of his sorrowful passion, have mercy on us and on the whole world. For the sake of his sorrowful passion, have mercy on us and on the whole world. For the sake of his sorrowful passion, have mercy on us and on the whole world. For the sake of his sorrowful passion, have mercy on us and on the whole world. For the sake of his sorrowful passion, have mercy on us and on the whole world. For the sake of his sorrowful passion, have mercy on us and on the whole world. Eternal Father, I offer you the body and blood, soul and divinity of your dearly beloved Son, our Lord Jesus Christ, in atonement for our sins and those of the whole world. For the sake of his sorrowful passion, have mercy on us and on the whole world. For the sake of his sorrowful passion, have mercy on us and on the whole world. For the sake of his sorrowful passion, have mercy on us and on the whole world. For the sake of his sorrowful passion, have mercy on us and on the whole world. For the sake of his sorrowful passion, have mercy on us and on the whole world. For the sake of his sorrowful passion, have mercy on us and on the whole world. For the sake of his sorrowful passion, have mercy on us and on the whole world. For the sake of his sorrowful passion, have mercy on us and on the whole world. For the sake of his sorrowful passion, have mercy on us and on the whole world. For the sake of his sorrowful passion, have mercy on us and on the whole world. Holy God, Holy Mighty One, Holy Immortal One, have mercy on us and on the whole world. Holy God, Holy Mighty One, Holy Immortal One, have mercy on us and on the whole world. Holy God, Holy Mighty One, Holy Immortal One, have mercy on us and on the whole world. Eternal God, in whom mercy is endless and the treasury of compassion inexhaustible, look kindly upon us and increase your mercy in us, that in difficult moments we might not despair nor become despondent, but with great confidence submit ourselves to your holy will, which is love and mercy itself. In the name of the Father, and of the Son, and of the Holy Spirit, amen.

0: Mary's Meals is a simple, practical work of love, carried out in the name of Mary, the Mother of Jesus. 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
0: Mary's Meals is a simple, practical work of love, carried out in the name of Mary, the Mother of Jesus. One meal served every day in a place of education for the world's poorest children, meeting their immediate need for food and at the same time enabling them to come into the classroom and to gain that education that can set them free from poverty forever. 2 million children every day are benefiting from that meal, and we see how their lives are transformed by this simple thing. And yet millions today are hungry, waiting for that possibility to eat and to go to school. Please join us in this movement.

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1: Fly ball, deep right field. 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
2: Hi, this is Mike Piazza, Baseball Hall of Famer, and you're watching Catholic Faith Network. God bless.
3: St. Thomas Aquinas was born circa 1225 in the region around Naples. He was born to an influential family, one of the youngest of some 9 children. At the age of 5, he went to live and study at the nearby Benedictine monastery of Monte Cassino. Then, at the age of 16, he enrolled in the University of Naples to pursue a course of liberal arts. There, he met a recently founded religious community, the Order of Preachers, or Dominicans, and he resolved to join their ranks. After overcoming his family's objections to his entry, they had plans for him to become an influential abbot, St. Thomas took the friar's habit and continued to pursue his studies in Paris and Cologne for another 11 years. He actually spent part of that time as a student of St. Albert the Great, another leading light of the Middle Ages. In 1256, St. Thomas was fully accredited as a theologian and began his career as a teacher. He served in a variety of European universities, in the papal curia, and in the convents of his own order. So he spent time in Cologne, in Naples, in Orvieto, in Rome, and in Paris. St. Thomas's holiness is hidden but beautiful. When grappling with vexing theological questions about the Eucharist, he was known to rest his head on the tabernacle in supplication. On another occasion, the Lord appeared to him to commend him for his work, saying, "Well, you have written of me, Thomas. What would you have in return?" St. Thomas is said to have responded, "Nothing but thyself, O Lord. Nothing but thyself." St. Thomas labored generously throughout his life, but his days ended in a peculiar silence. On December 6th, 1273, he had a mystical experience that led him to set down his pens. When asked why, he responded, "Compared to what I have seen, everything I have written is as so much straw." St. Thomas died on March 7th, 1274, while on a journey in service of the Universal Church. He was canonized in 1323 in recognition of his life of great learning and sanctity. St. Thomas is especially well known and remembered for the wisdom which he demonstrated in his philosophical and theological works. His intellectual legacy has enriched the church almost beyond compare. St. Thomas is also remembered for purity and chastity, which he possessed to perfection. He is said to have preserved a kind of cherubic innocence throughout his life. St. Thomas is regarded as the common doctor of the church, a safe and sure guide, as one who gives most eloquent expression to the church's faith and teaching. For readings, podcasts, and more videos like this, go to Aquinas101.com. While you're there, be sure to sign up for one of our free video courses on Aquinas. And don't forget to like and share with your friends, because it matters what you think.

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3: Is faith unreasonable? Is it contrary to reason or in tension with it? St. Thomas Aquinas in the 13th century gave a lot of thought to these questions. But before speaking about Aquinas, it will be helpful to identify three fundamental mistakes about the relation between faith and reason. The first is skepticism. That is, the view that faith in itself is irrational or contrary to reason. Someone might say, well, faith cannot be proved, so it's irrational. Or, science has disproved religion. The second mistake is the flip side of this, and we call it fideism. This view agrees that faith is opposed to reason, and it says, well, that's not a problem. Let's just stick with faith. So a fideist might say something like, all we really need is the Bible, so stop worrying about what reason or science might claim. Now there's a third mistake. That's to say that faith is purely subjective. On this view, faith is only true for me. It's purely personal and interior. Now, against these three errors, St. Thomas Aquinas argues, first, that faith and reason are never truly in conflict. This is because there is a fundamental unity of truth, which is based on the order of reality. There cannot be something that is true according to faith and at the same time false according to reason or science. And likewise, truth is not purely subjective, nor is it merely private or personal. Because ultimately, the truth is based on something outside of the mind, that is, on reality. Now, because God is the source of reality, of everything that exists, he is the ultimate source of the light of reason and also of divine revelation and the light of faith. So, since both reason and faith come from God, and since truth is one, we can be confident that faith and reason will never truly contradict each other, because truth cannot contradict truth. So it follows then that if we find something that looks like a contradiction between faith and reason, either our reasoning is faulty or doesn't prove its point, or we are in some way misunderstanding the truths of faith. Aquinas makes a second important point. He says the Christian faith is eminently reasonable. Every day, in fact, you and I believe things that other people tell us, and we learn truths from them by trusting what they say. Now, in the case of faith, we trust in God, who is truth himself. And God gives us what are traditionally called signs of credibility that show the rational warrant for accepting the claims of the Christian faith. For example, the miracles of Christ, which many people witnessed, or the enduring reality of the church and the consistency of her teaching, which has perdured through two millennia of history. All the same, faith's mysteries in themselves remain hidden from view. Our mind is not able to fully comprehend them. Even though it's reasonable to believe them, and they are believable, and the signs of credibility confirm their truth, even with this, the truths of faith, like, for example, the divinity of Christ, or the reality of the

0: Holy Trinity, these things cannot be proven by natural reason. But by the supernatural light of faith, the believer embraces them without hesitation, without reservation, and affirms that they are true because God bears witness to us about them.
1: 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While you're there, be sure to sign up for one of our free video courses on Aquinas. 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
2: Attention travelers, next Tuesday, a major hurricane will cause complete chaos throughout the city. Stand clear of the closing doors, please.
3: 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You can. 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
1: St. Thomas Aquinas wrote a lot. Wherever we find him, he is writing up a storm. In the earliest years of his academic formation, St. Thomas published small philosophical treatises on natural philosophy and metaphysics. During the 4 years he spent as a Bachelor of Scripture, he wrote his first biblical commentaries. Over the course of the next 4 years, he commented the main theology textbook of the day, The Sentences of Peter Lombard. From that point on, his work is shaped by his teaching office. As a master of theology, St. Thomas had three main responsibilities: to read and comment on Scripture, to dispute contested theological points, and to preach the Word of God. Scripture is the soul of theology, and St. Thomas always remained close to the sacred page. He wrote about quite a few Old Testament works, two Gospels, and all of the Pauline epistles. He also compiled a commentary on the Gospels with quotations taken from the Fathers of the Church. In addition to fulfilling his main responsibilities, St. Thomas was also very generous to the university and to the church. We have a number of texts that he composed at the request of his brethren or other interested parties throughout Europe. Also, as part of his ongoing engagement with pagan learning, St. Thomas commented on at least part of practically all of Aristotle's most significant works. St. Thomas also penned occasional treatises to address pressing issues of his day. St. Thomas's two most famous works are the Summa Contra Gentiles and the Summa Theologiae. The Contra Gentiles, perhaps conceived as a missionary manual, seeks to address the errors of non-Christians in a comprehensive manner. It relies almost exclusively upon reason before appealing to revelation in the final book. The Summa Theologiae is his masterwork. It attempts to cover all of sacred theology in summary fashion in a way that's both approachable and wise. We will return to the Summa in a later video. St. Thomas was incredibly prolific. It is said that he dictated multiple works to multiple secretaries simultaneously. Some biographers report that he continued dictating even as he fell asleep. The description beggars belief, but it seems more likely when you hear the figures. At the end of his career, he was working at a tireless rate. Consider this: an ordinary book has about 350 words per page. At the end of his life, St. Thomas was churning out 13 pages per day. The mere thought of it is staggering. For readings, podcasts, and more videos like this, go to Aquinas101.com. While you're there, be sure to sign up for one of our free video courses on Aquinas. And don't forget to like and share with your friends, because it matters what you

Welcome to the Joy of Music. Today we invite you to join us on a most unusual program, a musical journey up the St. Lawrence Seaway on the stunning MS Dreamward, one of the most beautiful ships in the Norwegian Cruise Line family. We depart from New York City, and one of our first sights is the Statue of Liberty. Our other ports of call include Boston, Massachusetts, Portland, Maine, Halifax, Newfoundland, Quebec City, and Montreal. We think you'll enjoy this journey.

Whether arriving or departing from the harbor of New York City, without doubt, the most moving moment in any journey is the sight of the Statue of Liberty, the symbol of democracy around the world. As a citizen of the United States, an immigrant to this country, or a foreigner from distant lands, this is a sight which will stir your soul and remain for years to come as a moment to remember.

On our way to the St. Lawrence River after leaving New York City, we arrive in Boston. A visit to Boston is truly a refreshing experience. The fresh air, the cool breezes, and a very powerful sense of history. The first permanent colonists arrived in Boston in 1630. They were led by Puritan John Winthrop and named their settlement for Boston, England.

At the heart of Boston stands historic Trinity Church, which was constructed from 1872 to 1877. The interior of Trinity Church is one of the most beautiful in all of North America. Decorated by the artist John Lafarge, the murals in the church are said to be some of his best work. Both inside and out, Trinity Church has been recognized over the years as a powerful architectural statement and a landmark in the city of Boston.

After leaving Boston, Massachusetts, we come to the port of Portland, Maine. It reminds us a little bit of San Francisco, although it's much smaller, with a population around 65,000. Yet, this New England city has a rich sense of place all its own. One needs to spend time down by the docks, which bustle with lobster boats, ferries, and mail boats making their rounds among the islands in Casco Bay. You'll have no trouble remembering that you are in Maine.

Maine is known as the Pine Tree State because 90% of the land is forested. It is also known for other things. It is the largest producing state of wooden sailing ships in the United States. It produces more lobster than any place in the country, and you can even find lobster on the menu at McDonald's. It produces 90% of the blueberries grown in the United States. And if you think about it, the Christmas tree that you'll have in your house this year may have come from Maine.

As we make our way toward Halifax on our St. Lawrence journey, we see familiar sights of fishermen mending their nets. Seagulls calling back and forth across the water, and multicolored fishermen's houses. Hear the Atlantic waves crashing against rocky shorelines. Standing sentry over it all is a picturesque, whitewashed lighthouse. Such scenes are commonplace in the colorful fishing villages that make up the coastline near Halifax.

In between port cities, we experienced great pleasure on the ship. There was never a lack of something interesting to do on the MS Dreamward. We always looked forward to delicious meals, breakfasts, lunches, and dinners, including the midnight buffet.

0: Once in a while, we would weigh ourselves and then hurry down to the exercise machines. There was always happy conversation with friends, parties with tour members, and the captain's reception. But most of all, we relaxed and enjoyed the beauty of both the sea and the landscape. In our arrival at the port of Halifax, we were welcomed by the happy music of bagpipers.
1: In our visit to Halifax, we stopped by the old St. Mary's Basilica, which dates back to the 1800s.

Housed inside this beautiful church is one of the great organs here in Halifax. It was built by the Cassavant Organ Company in 1960, and it was a thrill for us to play this instrument of three manuals and 45

On our journey from New York City up the St. Lawrence Seaway, we have experienced many beautiful sights. From the stunning skyline of New York City and the Statue of Liberty, to the fishing boats and lighthouses of Maine and Nova Scotia. The blazing color of fall foliage and the pounding surf against the shore. In our October journey, we have felt the beauty of sunshine, clouds, rain, and even snow. In all these things, we are reminded of the well-known hymn of faith, For the Beauty of the Earth. For the beauty of the earth, for the glory of the skies, for the love which from our birth over and around us lies. Lord of all, to thee we raise this our hymn of grateful praise.

From Halifax, we travel on to Quebec City. Quebec City is beautifully situated in and around a steep palisade that cuts into the St. Lawrence River, where it offers wonderful views of the river, mountains, cliffs, and islands. The city's fascinating culture and history are immediately evident beyond the walls of the old city. Dominated by 19th and early 20th century Victorian mansions, the Grand Alley is considered the smaller version of the Champs-Élysées in Paris, with its many small cafes, bistros, and restaurants.

Thank you for joining us today on The Joy of Music as we have brought you a musical journey up the St. Lawrence Seaway. In our October journey, our ports of call have been New York City, Boston, Portland, Maine, Halifax, Nova Scotia, Quebec City, and Montreal, Canada. Thank you so much for joining us, and we look forward to seeing you again next week on The Joy of Music.

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1: Attention travelers, next Tuesday, a major hurricane will cause complete chaos throughout the city. Stand clear of the closing doors, please.
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right, welcome back. It is so good to be with you again and to turn our attention now in this ninth session to the mystery of the Mass in the early church. All right, we've looked now at prefigurations of the Mass in the Old Testament. We've looked at prefigurations of the Eucharist in Jesus' public ministry, and then at the institution of the Eucharist at the Last Supper. Now we want to ask ourselves a very important question, which is, what was the Eucharist like in the early church, right? We don't find the word Mass anywhere in the New Testament, but we can say, what was the Eucharist or the Eucharistic celebration like after the Passion and Death of Christ in the early church? And sometimes when Catholics go hunting for the answer to that question in the New Testament, they can be a little frustrated because we don't get a very detailed point-by-point description of the Eucharistic celebration in the early church. However, there are two key texts that do give us some insight into what the Mass was like after the resurrection. The first one, it might be somewhat surprising, but it is extremely important, namely, is the story of the road to Emmaus, of Jesus on the road to Emmaus in Luke 24. Because the reality is that the first Eucharist after the resurrection is celebrated by none other than Jesus himself. Right. So we want to look at that and look at the form of Jesus' mysterious encounter with the disciples on the road to Emmaus. The second key text for looking at the Eucharist in the early church is from 1 Corinthians chapters 10 and 11, from St. Paul's letter to the church at Corinth. And as you may know, if you've studied the letter to the Corinthians, the church at Corinth had a few issues, right? I mean, it was not a kind of pristine apostolic church where all things were perfect. They had all kinds of issues. They had people, Christians engaging in visiting prostitutes at brothels. They had people showing up for the Eucharistic celebrations drunk. They had rivalries and schisms and factions and immorality. I mean, I know it's hard to imagine this kind of thing plaguing the Christianity and the churches, but just try to put yourself back in the first century. And so the only reason we even have the brief description that Paul gives us is because there were problems going on in the church at Corinth in their Eucharistic celebrations. So we get a little bit of a glimpse into the earthly celebration of the Eucharist in the early church in these two passages. So in this session, we're going to look at the road to Emmaus and the church at Corinth and ask ourselves, what do these texts reveal about the apostolic celebration of the Eucharist in the church? So, turn with me then to the Gospel of Luke, back to Luke, chapter 24, last chapter of Luke's Gospel, to look at the story of Jesus' encounter with the disciples on the road to Emmaus. Now, I don't know about you, but this is one of my favorite stories in the whole Bible. It is just fantastic in its own right. Apart from what it reveals about the Eucharist, it's just a great story. It's so vivid. It's so real, right? And it's set on the first Easter Sunday. So this is the Sunday of Jesus' resurrection, right? The empty tomb, the disciples go, they discover the empty tomb. Mary Magdalene is there, right? And the disciples walk away scratching their heads. You know, what has happened? You know, what's going on here, right? And in Luke 24, verse 13, we pick up with the story of this mysterious encounter of Jesus with two disciples when we read, "That very day," meaning Easter Sunday, "two of them were going to a village named Emmaus, about 7 miles from Jerusalem, and talking with each other about all these things that had happened." Right? So pause there. They're heading out of the city, right, to the village of Emmaus. Verse 15 continues, "And while they

were talking and discussing together, Jesus himself drew near and went with them. But their eyes were kept from recognizing him. Highlight that. Their eyes were kept from recognizing him. And he said to them, what is this conversation which you are holding with each other as you walk? So they stood still, looking sad. And then one of them, named Cleopas, answered him, are you the only visitor to Jerusalem who does not know the things that have happened here in these days? Now pause. There's a great irony there because he's the only guy in Jerusalem who knows exactly what has happened, right, in his own passion, death, and resurrection, right? Nobody else really has gotten it yet. Even Peter and the disciples in the preceding verses don't grasp the mystery of the resurrection yet. But Jesus, being a good teacher, you know, meets them where they are and says, you know, tell me about it. What things? He says in verse 19. And they said to him, concerning Jesus of Nazareth, who was a prophet, mighty in deed and word before God and all the people, and how our chief priests and rulers delivered him up to be condemned to death and crucified him. But we had hoped he was the one to redeem Israel. Yes, besides all this, it is now the third day since this happened. Moreover, some women of our company amazed us. They were at the tomb early in the morning, and they did not find his body. And they came back saying they had even seen a vision of angels who said that he was alive. Now some of those who were with us went to the tomb and found it just as the women had said, but him they did not see. Now pause there for a second, because there's a lot in those words that needs to be unpacked. If you back up to verse 19, when Jesus invites them to tell him about the things that have happened, notice how they begin. The things concerning Jesus of Nazareth, who was the Messiah? Nope. Who was the Son of God? Nope. Right? Who was a prophet, mighty in deed and word, before God and men. So notice, where's their faith now in Christ after the scandal of the cross? Right? They recognize that he was a great prophet. They recognize that he was sent by the Lord, but they have tripped over the stumbling block of the crucifixion. They are not professing his faith in the faith in his divinity or even in his messiahship. He's just a prophet, right? And that is important, that they have, in a sense, fallen. Which, let's be honest, try to be sympathetic with them, you know, try to put yourself in their place. Crucifixion is such a brutal and shameful way to die. I don't know if you've seen some of the images coming out of the Middle East these days about Christians being crucified, even in our own time, right? It is a horrific way to die. So think about just how much it would constitute a scandal or a stumbling block to think that the divine Son of God suffered such a shameful and brutal death. I mean, even when little trials and tribulations come our way, we tend to think, you know, God, why are you letting this happen to me? How could you let this happen to me? How much more the brutality of the cross, right? So be a little sympathetic here with them, because they really have been shocked by the scandal of Jesus' death. And notice what they say also. Second point, we had hoped he was the one to redeem Israel. So notice the past tense, right? We had hoped, which means they've lost that hope. Okay. Also, notice what happens. They do hear the word about the resurrection. They say, moreover, some women of our company amazed us. They went out to the tomb and they found it empty. And how much does that move them to believe in the resurrection? Not a whit, right? The empty tomb and these women's tales, you know, you can actually, in earlier verses, they actually say that this seemed to them an idle tale. You know, all the female disciples, they're so emotional, you know, they're just getting all, you know, worked up. But we, you know, how do you explain this empty tomb? We don't know what to make of it, right? So again, they've missed his identity, they've missed the meaning of the cross, and they don't get the resurrection either. I mean, they are just totally in the dark, right? And so now look how Jesus responds in verse 25. After they rattle off this litany of doubts and difficulties, verse 25, he says these words. Jesus said to him, O foolish men, and slow of heart to believe all that the prophets have spoken. Was it not necessary?

necessary that the Christ should suffer these things and enter into his glory. And beginning with Moses and all the prophets, he interpreted to them in all the scriptures the things concerning himself. Now, I'll never forget, one time I was giving a lecture on this chapter, and I got to those verses, and I said, you see, Catholics, he upbraided the disciples because they didn't know their Bibles, right? They didn't know their scriptures well enough, right? And I kind of used that as a teaching moment to encourage Catholics to come, you know, to study their Bibles more. And somebody came up to me afterwards and very politely said, Dr. Petrie, I don't think that's what he says. Look at it again. Does he upbraid them? Does he rebuke them for not knowing the Bible? No. Look at verse 25. O foolish men and slow of hearts to believe all that the prophets have spoken. Their problem is not that they don't know the scriptures, it's that they don't believe the scriptures. They don't have faith in the scriptures, right? And this is a real problem for us in our day as well. How many times has the Bible been attacked by secular media, by skeptical scholars, right, by critics? I mean, the Bible is under attack, and it's a challenge to have faith in the things that the scriptures teach us, right? And so they've stumbled not just over the cross, but over the scandalon of the Bible itself. Because the Bible is difficult. The Bible is challenging. And he's telling them, you don't believe God's word. You don't believe God's word. That's your problem. Now, I like to tell my students, Jesus loves us just the way we are, but he loves us too much to let us stay that way. So he both, you know, he meets them where they are, but he doesn't leave them there, right? He doesn't just rebuke them. He tells them you need to believe. And then what does he do? Beginning with Moses, which would mean what? The Torah, the Pentateuch, Genesis, Exodus, Leviticus, Numbers, and Deuteronomy. Beginning with Moses and the prophets, he interpreted them to them in the scriptures all the things concerning himself. So notice, what does Jesus do to lead them to faith? He goes back to the beginning and he walks through salvation history. He imitates what I have done in this Bible study. No, I'm just kidding. Where did I get that idea from? Starting with, you remember, we started with Genesis? We're just imitating Jesus' way of teaching that the Bible. That's how he did his Bible study on Easter Sunday. Go back to the beginning and walk through the history of salvation looking for the things that point forward to him, the things concerning himself, the prophecies, the prefigurations. In other words, Jesus interpreted the Bible according to typology. That's how he taught the scriptures. And that's how we should teach the scriptures as well. Because typology is a motive for credibility. It builds a bridge to faith because typology shows us it's not coincidence, it's providence. It's not chance, it's God's plan. And that's necessary to see in order to lead us to faith, right? Because faith is not blind, it is reasonable, right? It transcends reason, but it doesn't go against it. God has given us motives of credibility for believing that Jesus really was the one, that he really was the Messiah, and that even though he was crucified, he really is the Son of God. But we need the scriptures to show us that. I know I'm getting excited, but I'm a Bible professor. What do you want from me, right? I mean, this is it's just really important. We should imitate Jesus when we teach the Bible. Amen? Amen? All right, good. In verse 28, we keep going. So they drew near to the village to which they were going, and he appeared to be going further. Now, where was Jesus going on Easter Sunday? I don't know. I don't know what he had to do, you know? But it seems as if he's going to be passing on. But they constrained him, saying, stay with us. In the Latin, Mane nobis cum Domine. It was the name of John Paul II's last letter right before he died. Stay with us, Lord. Yeah, that was his last letter on the Eucharist. Stay with us, for it is toward evening, and the day is now far spent. Now pause there. You can feel their excitement, right? What are they doing? What are they asking? They don't want this Bible study to stop, right? They want him to keep expounding the scriptures. They're not looking at their watch saying, when's this homily going to be over? You know, they don't want him to stop. They can't get enough of it because he's breaking open the word for them.
He's breaking open the scriptures.

And so they say, it's getting dark outside. You know, you should come with us. Stay with us. And so he went in to stay with them. And then verse 30 says, when he was at table with them, he took the bread and blessed and broke it and gave it to them. Now pause. When's the last time in Luke's gospel Jesus took the bread, blessed the bread, broke the bread, and gave the bread? It's in Luke 22 at the Last Supper. It's the very same verbs that are being used here. So Jesus himself is recapitulating his actions at the Last Supper. He takes the bread, he blesses it, he breaks it, and he gives it. And then what does it say in verse 31? And their eyes were open and they recognized him, and he vanished out of their sight. Now, look what they go on to say. They said to each other, did not our hearts burn within us while he talked to us on the road and while he opened to us the scriptures? And they rose at the same hour and returned to Jerusalem. They found the 11 gathered together and those who were with them, who said, the Lord has risen indeed and has appeared to Simon. And then they told what had happened to them on the road and how he was known to them in the breaking of the bread. Okay, so what's going on here? The first question we have to answer is this, and this one's critical, namely, why does Jesus disappear? Why does he vanish? It says that he gives them the bread, and then their eyes were opened, and they recognized him. Now, sometimes people misunderstand this. Sometimes people say they failed to recognize him, right? But it's only been 3 days since he was crucified, okay? So it's not like they forgot what he looked like, anything like that. Because earlier on in the chapter we saw, it doesn't say they didn't recognize him. It says their eyes were kept from recognizing him. So in a sense, Jesus is veiling his presence, right? He's hiding himself from them until the moment where he breaks the bread. And once he breaks the bread, their eyes are open and they finally can see who it really is that's present amongst them. And at that moment, he vanishes from their sight. Now why, right? Is he trying to pull a David Copperfield? Now you see me, now you don't. Is this a magical trick here? What's he doing? Right? I would suggest to you that what he's doing is he's trying to get them to see the way he will be present with them from now on. He's turning their eyes to the bread. He's turning their eyes to the way he, in his risen body, will now be present with them in the Eucharist, right? He wants them to start recognizing that although they can't see him, he's there. Their eyes were open and they recognized him. Which, by the way, since you were with me when we went back to Moses and began at the beginning, when's the last time we saw someone eat something and their eyes were opened? In Genesis 3, right? Adam and Eve ate the fruit and their eyes were open to their sin. Now, these two disciples receive the bread and their eyes are open to their redemption. Right? It all comes full circle. Right? And they recognize that they have gotten a case of holy heartburn, right, from Jesus, because their hearts were burning as he opened the scriptures and came to them in the breaking of the bread. Came to them in breaking the bread. Now, that's the story of the road to Emmaus. That is, in a sense, the first Eucharist being celebrated on Easter Sunday. By the way, it's also the first evening Mass on Sunday because it's in the evening of Sunday. It's funny. It must have been a football game that day, right? And we know who was playing, right? The Saints, of course. Yeah. Sorry, from the New Orleans. I couldn't help it. All right. That was bad. all right. So anyway, no, seriously. But this is really the first Eucharist after the resurrection. And who's the celebrant, everyone? Jesus is the celebrant. That's right. Jesus is the celebrant, right? And there's two things I'd like to highlight about this from the catechism, that the catechism reminds us about the road to Emmaus. First, notice here that on the road to Emmaus, there are basically two main parts of this first Eucharistic celebration after the resurrection. First, what does Jesus do?
He does a Bible study with them where he

focuses on the Word. So we have what we might call the liturgy of the Word. He starts with the Scriptures. He doesn't just jump in and break the bread. He opens the Scriptures first in order to lead them to faith so that they can see beyond the visible to the invisible. And then once he's done that, and only once he's done that, then we have what we might call the liturgy of the Eucharist, where he takes the bread, breaks it, and gives it to them. This two-part structure, in other words, goes back to Christ. The two-part structure of Jesus' encounter on the road to Emmaus, we still see today in the liturgy of the Word and the liturgy of the Eucharist, in the Mass itself. Listen to what the Catechism says in paragraph 1346 about this twofold structure of the Mass. Quote, "The liturgy of the Eucharist unfolds according to a fundamental structure which has been preserved throughout the centuries down to our day. It displays two great parts that form a fundamental unity. One, the gathering, the liturgy of the Word with readings, homily, and general intercessions. And then number two, the liturgy of the Eucharist with the presentation of the bread and wine, the consecratory thanksgiving, and communion." And listen to what the Catechism says. Is this not the same movement as the Paschal meal of the risen Jesus with his disciples? Walking with them, he explained the Scriptures to them. Sitting with them at table, he took bread, blessed, and broke it, and gave it to them. Right? So the Catechism itself is saying we get that twofold structure from the road to Emmaus, from Jesus himself. And I just want to stress something practically here. There is a temptation for many Catholics, especially after the Reformation, to think, well, Protestant Christians have the Bible, we've got the sacraments, right? They've got the Word, we've got the sacrament. And so even in the Mass, sometimes you can maybe hear Catholics say, you know, let's get to the real point, which is what? The consecration, right? Communion. And there's a real sense in which that's the case. It is the climax. It is the culmination of the Eucharistic service. But the reality is that even when Jesus encountered the disciples on the road to Emmaus, he didn't just skip to the Eucharist. He had to prepare their hearts and their minds for the reality through the Scriptures, right? And how many of us don't receive all the graces we could receive from the Eucharist because we're not listening to the Word? We're not really receiving the Word. We're distracted, or we're not paying attention, right? Or maybe the homily isn't as focused on the Word as it could be, right? So this is a real challenge to us to recognize this two-part movement that goes back to Christ himself. Does that make sense? You see the practical implications there? It's really important. St. Jerome, in one of his letters, actually says, when we celebrate the Eucharist, we don't let a crumb of it fall to the ground. And yet, when we hear Christ made present in his Word, how many of us let it fall to the ground like crumbs of bread? It doesn't even enter our ears. We just let it fall onto the ground and has no effect, no fruit. It's a real challenge there. All right. So that's the first point. And then the second part, the Catechism says, is in 1380. Why does Jesus disappear? Well, the answer is he really doesn't, because he remains with us in the Eucharist. The Church says, it is highly fitting that Christ should have wanted to remain present in this way, in this unique way. Since Christ was about to take his departure from his own in his visible form, he wanted to give us his sacramental presence. Since he was about to offer himself on the cross to save us, he wanted us to have a memorial of the love with which he loved us to the end, even to the giving of his life. In his Eucharistic presence, he remains mysteriously in our midst as the one who loved us and gave himself up for us, and he remains under signs that express and communicate this love. The Church and the world have a great need of Eucharistic worship. Jesus awaits us in this sacrament of love. Let us not refuse the time to go to meet him in adoration. That's a quote from John Paul II, actually. So notice here what the Catechism is saying, and this is so important for us to recognize. In the Eucharist, Jesus is truly present. He's as present as he was to the first disciples on the road to Emmaus. The only difference between his presence with his disciples during his life and his presence in the Eucharist is that he is hidden.

He's veiled. And the reason he is because in his resurrected body, he can do that, can't he? He can appear when he wills, where he wills, and under whatever form he wills, even hidden under the appearances of bread and wine. And so after the resurrection, that's what Christ is dying, literally, that's what he died to do. He wanted to be present to all his disciples throughout the whole world as the gospel spread in the Blessed Sacrament, in the Eucharist. And so to this day, he comes to us and our eyes are kept from recognizing him unless we have faith to see that he's really present and he's not left us. And he's there waiting for us in the Blessed Sacrament.

Let's turn to the second key passage describing the Eucharistic celebration after the resurrection in the early church. And this one comes to us from the writings of St. Paul in 1 Corinthians. And I've entitled this section, Mass Confusion. Because that's what was going on in the church at Corinth. Mass confusion. A lot of problems in the Eucharistic assembly. And so in 1 Corinthians chapter 11, verses 17 and following, we read these words. But in the following instructions, Paul says, I do not commend you, because when you come together, it's not for the better, but for the worse. For in the first place, when you assemble as a church, I hear that there are divisions among you, and I partly believe it, right? I know that's hard to imagine, divisions within the church, but there were some in the first century AD, all right? But look what Paul goes on to say. For there must be factions among you in order that those who are genuine among you may be recognized. Isn't that interesting? And the early church fathers would go on and interpret this to basically say that there's always going to be heresy and schism within the church, because one of the things that it does is it actually pushes the true and apostolic faith to continue to clarify and understand its, to deepen its understanding of the gospel, right? Every heresy actually will often push the church to define more clearly exactly what the truth of the gospel is. So God brings good even out of that evil of error and schism. And that's what St. Paul's saying here. Now, continue with verse 20 when he says, when you meet together, it is not the Lord's Supper that you eat. Right? So here's the reference to the Eucharist. Paul called it the Lord's Supper. But he's saying it's not really what you're doing when you're gathering together. Why? Verse 21, for in eating, each one of you goes ahead with his own meal, and one is hungry and another is drunk. What? I love this. What? Do you not have houses to eat and drink in? Or do you despise the church of God and humiliate those who have nothing? What shall I say to you? Shall I commend you in this?

this? No, I will not. For I received from the Lord what I also delivered to you, that the Lord Jesus, on the night when he was betrayed, took bread. And when he had given thanks, he broke it and said, the words of institution. All right, so pause here for a second. What's going on in the church at Corinth? Apparently, some of the social divisions that existed within Corinthian society, especially the divisions between rich and poor, were actually being brought into the gatherings of the assemblies. So some people are eating while others are going hungry. Presumably those more wealthy are consuming, and those who are poor being separated and they're not eating anything at all. And so Paul's saying is, do that at home, right? Your ordinary meals. You're supposed to be coming together here for the Lord's Supper, in which you are one body, right? One spirit, one bread in Christ. And he laid that out earlier in the epistle to the Corinthians. And then he goes on to say something very interesting in verses 26 and following. He writes, "For as often as you eat this bread and drink the cup, you proclaim the Lord's death until he comes. Whoever therefore eats the bread or drinks the cup of the Lord in an unworthy manner will be guilty of profaning the body and blood of the Lord. So let a man examine himself, and so eat of the bread and drink of the cup. For anyone who eats and drinks without discerning the body eats and drinks judgment upon himself. And that is why many of you are weak and ill, and some have died." That's 1 Corinthians 11, verses 26 through 30. Whew! As usual with St. Paul, he packs a lot in, right? So we want to unpack it and break down a few of the points that he made. So starting with verse 26, let's break down some points. Number one, notice what he says, as often as you eat this bread and drink this cup, you proclaim the Lord's death until he comes. How often should we receive the Eucharist? How often should the Eucharist be celebrated? I don't know if you ever thought about this, but this is a question many Christians today debate. Outside the Catholic Church, some Christians will say we should only do it once a year. Others will say maybe four times a year. Others will say, well, we should do it every Sunday, right? What's distinctive in particular about the Catholic faith? We say do it every day, right? Every day. Now, Paul doesn't tell us here how often it's going on, but if you go back to my earlier lecture on the manna from heaven in John chapter 6, right, and we look at that passage, think about the implications of that. If the Eucharist is really the new manna, like Jesus identified it, how often did they eat the manna? Every single day, right? And in fact, you could make the case, and in fact, I have made the case in the book on the Eucharist, that when Jesus teaches the disciples to pray, "Give us this day our daily bread," he's actually referring to the manna, the new manna of the kingdom of God, the Eucharist, right? So especially in the Western church, in the Latin Rite, we have a fitting custom of daily Mass, because as often as we eat this bread and drink this cup, we proclaim the Lord's death. And so we proclaim it every single day. We receive that new manna from heaven every single day. Does that make sense? Okay, good. Second point, that doesn't mean, however, that we can treat the Eucharist with triviality, right? That we just approach it without any kind of preparation. Paul recognizes their sin, their schism, their problems in the church at Corinth, and so he tells them, you need to eat and drink of this cup in a worthy rather than an unworthy manner. Because if you don't prepare for the reception of the Eucharist, you actually can be guilty of profaning the body and blood of the Lord. Right? Now, for Paul to say that, he has to believe and assume that the Eucharist really is the body and blood of the Lord. He doesn't say you'll profane a symbol of the body and blood of the Lord. He actually says you will profane the body and the blood, right? So Paul here is recognizing that there are some sins that make us unworthy to actually receive the Eucharist. Now, real quick, about that language. Of course, it is the case that, objectively speaking, none of us is worthy to receive the Eucharist, right? I mean, none of us has a right to the Eucharist in that sense. But
What Paul is getting at here is not any person's individual, you know, worth.

But the question of, are you in a state of such sin and schism and drunkenness, like he just described, that you are not ready to commune with the Lord, that you would be profaning the body and blood of the Lord rather than communing with the body and blood of the Lord? He gives other examples in the church at Corinth that we won't go into here. But what's his solution to that? Look at verse 28. He says, let a man examine himself before he receives. So what would this presuppose?

communion. And in fact, the church makes sure we do this every single Mass with the penitential rite, right? Just in case we forgot, we say, what? I'm a sinner, I'm a real big sinner. And so we ask all of our brothers and sisters in the penitential rite to pray for us, right? And to pray for one another, because none of us is worthy. And we say it again, Lord, I'm not worthy to receive you, but only say the word and I shall be healed. Nevertheless, if we are in a state of grace, the Lord gave us the Eucharist to strengthen us, to aid us, right? And to commune with us. So he says, examine yourself and eat of the bread and drink of the cup. Because if you eat and drink, in verse 29, without discerning the body, you actually can eat and drink judgment against yourself. In other words, reception of Holy Communion is serious business. It can be something holy and beautiful and powerful, or it can be something sacrilegious and profane, depending on whether you've examined yourself. Okay? And if you don't, Paul says these ominous words, you can eat and drink judgment upon yourself. Now, real quick, I will want to indicate to you, I want to alert you to the fact that there is a debate about how to interpret that verse. What does it mean when Paul says if a person eats and drinks without discerning the body? Okay. Now, when a Catholic will read that, usually what we'll take him to mean is that you're eating and drinking the Eucharist, but you're not recognizing the real presence of Christ, that it's His body and His blood, and you're treating it as if it is something unholy or profane or just ordinary bread and wine. You should be aware, though, that amongst Protestant commentators, there's a different interpretation. Many of them will argue that what that really means is whoever eats and drinks without discerning that the community is the body of Christ, right, eats and drinks judgment against themselves. And there is some truth to that, because what has Paul just been describing? Schism and division within what? The community as well. However, at the same time, in the preceding verses, he's really been describing the body and the blood of the Lord. So the primary meaning is profaning not the community, which is never called the blood of Christ, right? The church is never referred to as the blood of Christ, but rather profaning the sacrament itself, right? The bread and the wine that becomes the body and the blood. And he says, if you eat and drink in that manner, this is why, and this is shocking, why some of you are weak and ill and some have died. So this spiritual act of profaning the Eucharist can actually have bodily ramifications, can have physical implications. And that might be hard for us to grasp, but the Catechism actually says the same thing in one of its comments on these verses. So we want to be very serious, right, and sober about the magnitude of Holy Communion. That's what Paul says in 1 Corinthians 11. What then does the church teach us? I'd like to conclude here by looking at a couple of final points from the Catechism that expound upon Paul's practical directives about receiving Holy Communion. First and foremost, in light of what St. Paul teaches, the Catechism and the church tells us we need to prepare for the Eucharist. We need to prepare to receive the Eucharist. How do we do that? Listen to what the Catechism says in paragraph 1385. There's a really wonderful section in the Catechism's teaching on the Eucharist about how to prepare for receiving communion. Because sometimes people can be tempted to think, it's so great a sacrament, I'm just going to stay away, right? So you got to find a balance. On the one hand, if you're in a state of mortal sin, you shouldn't receive. On the other hand, if you're in a state of grace, you need it. So a balanced preparation is very, very significant and important. So how do we do that? Listen to 1385. To respond to this invitation, we must prepare ourselves for so great and so holy a moment. St. Paul urges us to examine our conscience. And then it goes on to quote 1 Corinthians chapter 11. And then it continues. In light of Paul's teaching, the church says, quote, anyone conscious of a grave sin must receive the sacrament of reconciliation before coming to communion. I'm going to say that again because this is important. A lot of people don't realize this. Anyone conscious of a grave sin must receive the sacrament of reconciliation before coming to communion. Right? Now, sometimes my students will ask me, well, Dr. Petrie, what is a grave sin? Well, it's the kind of sin that puts you in the grave. Just think of it that way. Or, you know, sometimes you'll see two terms. It's a grave sin or a mortal sin, right? Grave is usually the language the catechism will use to describe
the objective gravity of a sin that would put you out of a state of grace.

would break communion with God, right? Mortal sin is usually meant to describe the subjective culpability of any person who commits a sin. And I can't go into all the details of this, but as the Catechism will lay out, grave sin is what is constituted first and foremost by the Ten Commandments, right? And then some of the implications of the Ten Commandments. And my students always ask me, you know, can you give me a list of the mortal sins? I need a list. If you consult the Catechism in the Catholic Church section on mortal sin, it actually gives some of the lists from the New Testament themselves about what constitutes grave sin. What the Catechism is saying here is, if you're conscious of a grave sin, you must have recourse to another sacrament before communion, and that sacrament is confession or reconciliation. Because the Eucharist was not instituted to remove mortal sin. That's why Christ instituted the sacrament of confession in John chapter 20. Remember when he appeals to the apostles and he says, whoever sins you forgive are forgiven, whoever sins you retain are retained. That's when he gives them the power to forgive and retain mortal sin, right? The Eucharist is not meant to cleanse us of mortal sin. That's what confession's for. So if we're conscious of a grave sin, we should abstain from receiving, right? You don't have to receive when you go to Mass, right? Everybody knows that. Second point, how else might we receive before going to communion? Well, the fast, the Eucharistic fast before receiving. In paragraph 1387, this is what the Catechism says. To prepare for worthy reception of the sacrament, the faithful should observe the fast required in their church. Right? Bodily demeanor, gestures, clothing ought to convey the respect, solemnity, and joy of this moment when Christ becomes our guest. So a second key point, which I think, frankly, has become far less well-known these days, is that the church has a fast that's required before receiving communion. And in the United States, the Diocese of the United States, it is refraining from food and drink for at least, what? 1 hour before receiving Holy Communion. Now, that's a very short fast. I mean, if you go back, it's interesting. I can't help it, Jewish tradition. It's interesting, if you go back to the first century AD, you know that the Jews, before they would receive the Passover meal, guess what they had to do? They fasted from morning until the night, until the time of the Passover. So even the very idea of fasting before receiving the meal, right, goes back to ancient Jewish customs with regard to the Passover lamb. And also, too, it's just a wonderful way to help order our minds and our hearts toward Jesus' presence in the Eucharist. Because grace builds on nature, right? And if in your nature you are hungry, that's a wonderful way to come to the feast of the Lord, right? So that we're hungering for Him in a sense, not just in our spirit, but also in the body, right? Also, too, you'll notice, I mean, if you've fasted before, you'll notice that things tend to get clearer, right? There's a certain spiritual focus that comes with fasting, which doesn't come after you've eaten it like a Big Mac or something, right? Where even after, you know, those of you who are in classes after lunch, you know, those are the hardest ones to pay attention to. So there are also some practical and physical dimensions here. But basically, the most important point is that the church is calling us to fast so that we can hunger for Christ and so that we can prepare to receive this sacrament worthily. It's not an ordinary meal. It's not ordinary bread. It's not ordinary wine. And when we do that, finally, what are the fruits? Why do we receive Holy Communion? What are the fruits of receiving the Eucharist? In the Catechism, paragraph 1394 to 95, we read these words. As bodily nourishment restores lost strength, so the Eucharist strengthens our charity. I don't know about you, I really need to have my charity strengthened. So, great reason to receive the Eucharist. The Eucharist strengthens our charity. Just like if we go without eating for a long time, what happens? We start to get weaker and weaker and weaker. So too, when we don't receive communion, our charity in our hearts starts to get weak, right? We need that strength, that nourishment that Christ alone can give. It continues, the Eucharist strengthens our charity, which tends to be weakened in daily life. Boy, is that true. And this living charity wipes away venial sins. Did you know that? Although the Eucharist is not ordered toward the remission of mortal sins, a worthy reception of the Eucharist actually wipes away venial sins.
That's one of the fruits of

communion. By giving himself to us, Christ revives our love, enables us to break our disordered attachments to creatures, and root ourselves in him. Anybody has disordered attachments you'd like to break? Go to Mass. By the same charity that enkindles in us the Eucharist preserves us from future mortal sins. Anybody like to be preserved from future mortal sins? Please say yes. Yes, right? This is a wonderful fruit of the Eucharist. I don't ever want to sin again, right? St. John Vianney on his deathbed, as he's dying, what does he say? Praise God, I will sin no more. I will sin no more. It's a good reason to look forward to death, right? So, you want to avoid future mortal sins? Go to Mass. Receive Holy Communion. The more we share the life of Christ and progress in his friendship, the more difficult it is to break away from him by mortal sin. The Eucharist is not ordered to the forgiveness of mortal sins. That is proper to the sacrament of reconciliation. The Eucharist is properly the sacrament of those who are in full communion with the church. Right? Which makes sense. If the Eucharist is the wedding banquet of Christ and the church, the bridegroom and the bride, it's fitting that the bridegroom and bride be in communion, right? As they come to this feast, this wedding supper of the Lamb, which we will turn to next time when we look at the book of Revelation.

0: field. This baby's over. Mets win. Mets win. Mike Piazza with a home run off of Trevor.
1: Hi, this is Mike Piazza, Baseball Hall of Famer, and you're watching Catholic Faith Network. God bless.

0: Rhodes is one of the major Mediterranean islands, the fourth largest of the Greek archipelago, and the most significant in terms of size and inhabitants in the Dodecanese. Because of its geographical position, it has played leading roles in Mediterranean history over the centuries. In the Greek period, it experienced splendor equal only to that of Athens. About 80,000 people lived in the city, and it possessed a renowned school of arts, rhetoric, and philosophy. At the entrance to the harbor stood the famous Colossus of Rhodes, a bronze statue about 35 meters high, resting on 10-meter stone plinths. The island suffered frequent invasions, Turkish and Arab. From 1300 and for two centuries, it was the Knights of Malta who occupied the islands and built numerous works, traces of which are still evident. The Italians also occupied the island in the period between the two world wars, restoring and connecting the main cities. Pina is a living witness to that period. Born in 44 to Italian parents, she tells us about her personal island.
1: It was called the Island of Roses. The first time we came back after the war was in 54. And in Rhodes, you could still smell the Italian smell, the smell of the Franciscans, smell of jasmine. And now, in 2022, that Rhodes I clearly miss.
2: Ora siamo nel 2022 e quella Rhodes chiaramente mi manca. Quando cammino nel quartiere, nella città vecchia, e mi sentono parlare italiano, c'è qualche mio coetaneo che mi dice: "Lei è italiana, ma lo sa che io..."
1: When I walk in the old town and they hear me speaking Italian, there are some of my peers who say, "You're Italian. I learned to be a blacksmith because during that time there were schools and I was an orphan and I attended these schools." And so many people my age learn

0: to trade. Some became bakers, some became carpenters.
1: Panettiere che è diventato falegname. Allora è bello che ci siano questi ricordi e che queste memorie non vadano perse.
2: Since 1948, Rhodes has belonged to Greece and is divided into two parts, the more modern north and the south with a more rural character. Rhodes is a very rich place in terms of landscape and nature. It has a pleasant, mild climate that is conducive to the cultivation of citrus fruits and vegetables. Excellent honey is also produced here. Since 1960, given the increasing number of visitors, the people of Rhodes have begun to engage in tourism and related business activities. However, activities such as viticulture, fishing, beekeeping and handicrafts remain important. UNESCO has placed Rhodes on its World Heritage List.
3: To read.
4: It is the best feeling in the world. They impact me. I'm proud of the work that I'm doing.
5: There's been dramatic results in our kindergarten classroom this year from having a foster grandparent.
6: Mary's Meals is a simple, practical work of love carried out in the name of Mary, the mother of Jesus. One meal served every day in a place of education for the world's poorest children. And yet millions today are hungry, waiting for that possibility. 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
8: I can't do Thursday, but I can do Friday.
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4: The first thing I did was to fix things a bit from a spiritual point of view. It is 8 a.m., and in the church the friars pray the Liturgy of the Hours, one part in Greek and another in Italian. Brother Luke tells us how, at first, some of the faithful, seeing them, asked to pray together. During Holy Mass, the laity, together with the Franciscan community, pray the sixth hour. Each recites a psalm in Greek, and together, the Gloria prayer. Without a spiritual base, the works cannot go on. It is the prayers that sustain all the works. So I always say it doesn't matter how small the mission is. If it's based on prayer, then great things can be done.
5: Basato con la preghiera potete fare grandi cose.

0: The first church we visited and where we were hosted is St. Mary of Victory, located in the Nehori neighborhood. Here, Mass is celebrated daily, and this is where the community often meets. The complex includes the Franciscan convent and guest house, where religious as well as volunteers are frequently hosted. The theme of hospitality, very dear to St. Francis, is also a particular aspect of the Rhodes mission. Of the novitiate period, I remember the word welcome, hospitality for other. It is very important because as friars, we are a figure of peace. To welcome people, we have to be open to their culture and make them feel at home.
1: Dobbiamo veramente essere aperto alla loro cultura e farli sentire a casa.
0: Outside, Brother Luke, like a good Franciscan, tends some animals and cultivates the garden. With the produce he gets from it, he helps both to decrease the convent expenses and to help those in need, such as children and pregnant women.
1: Tutto gratis. Non chiediamo mai soldi.
0: Everything here is free. We never ask for money. During Mass, I ask for food, shampoo, toothpaste, because it's important that people with their generosity and willingness to give and do, give practical things, give something concrete to these poor people. Every Tuesday from 6 a.m. until noon, about 700 packages containing basic necessities and fresh bread are donated. They come from all parts of the island because this small gift covers at least two or three meals a week. And a joy. You can't imagine how happy they are, because we don't ask any questions. To those who come, it is given.
1: Chi viene è dato.
2: Come stai?
3: Bene. Grazie a Dio, bene.
0: Also important is the relationship with the Orthodox Church. Since his arrival, Brother Luke has participated from a distance in all their ceremonies and celebrations. The arrival of Orthodox Bishop Kyrillos on the island changed that. After a few years, he started inviting me to go to his house. And after 18 years, today, I know them all and they know me.
4: It is a beautiful and great thing because above everything is the spirit of brotherhood in the name of Christ.
0: On his latest trip to Rhodes, Brother Francesco Patton, Custos of the Holy Land, tells us about the fraternal meeting he had with His Excellency Nathaniel, Metropolitan Bishop of Kos and Nisiros. It was also an opportunity to go and bless the restored places and celebrate together with the local community. In that case, it was very nice for me to meet with the local bishop, who came, welcomed us and greeted us and participated with us in the Eucharistic celebration, and then stayed for a moment of fraternity and celebration.
5: Si è fermato anche per un momento appunto di fraternità, direi ecco di festa.
0: We are almost at the end of our trip to Rhodes, and in the next installment we will get to know the Franciscan parishes and lay people who support the Custody's mission in this land.

0: Welcome to Discovering Our Faith. We are here at Catholic Charities for the first time in a while with Antonio Fernandez. Antonio, thank you for having us.
1: You're welcome. Thank you for coming.
0: And you're going to welcome the guy next to you, or am I going to do that?
1: I think you're going to do that, Padre.
0: So, Archbishop, we're here. We've actually been here doing some pre-filming, which you'll see a little bit later. You've been busy.
2: Yes, he has been quite busy these days.
0: And you actually took time off this summer.

0: That's right. I went to see my family and spend some vacation with them.
1: Now, was that resting? I heard you did like...
0: It was resting.
1: But they put you to work. You baptized a few people, a great-niece or something?
0: Grandniece.
1: Grandniece.
0: And then I celebrated my father's birthday. A mass for the youth. That was a group of people, young people, like 700 of them, doing a retreat for 3-4 days, and I presided a mass for them on that Sunday.
1: That's always fun.
0: So it was good. It was very good.
1: So you all rested and back to work.
0: I'm visiting with each one of the members of my family, having a meal with them every day.
1: You have a large family.
0: That's right.
1: How many kids?
0: And sisters were 15.
1: 15, and how many are in religious life?
0: Three.
1: Two priests and a sister, and the sister's here somewhere, right?
0: Yeah, there are two and a saint. I mean, sorry. I didn't mean to say that.
1: So your brother's the saint?
2: Wow.
0: Yes, my brother is the saint.
2: Wow.
1: Wow. So on that same track, I can't even connect that, but we had last month, we had the mass at the seminary where you installed a new rector, Father Jaime Robledo, and right. He's come to us with a lot of experience. Right. What was that like, sort of giving over the reins of the seminary to a community?
0: Well, he was, years ago, member of the faculty of the seminary. And so we knew of him, but we had been working with the Sulpician Society, which is kind of a religious order. Not exactly, but it's a kind
1: of... It's a society, right?
0: A society of priests. And so they will be helping us with the leadership of the seminary. So the rector and another 5 of them, plus other priests, members of orders, diocesan priests, they are going to be conforming what they are going to call formators team, a formation team. Mm-hmm. And he's from Colombia. He has a doctorate, no, of course not. he has a doctorate on moral theology. And so he will be very helpful. Besides that is the mission of the Sulpicians, to staff seminaries and help young men to be formed as priests. And I was able to go through the new formation plans that the Vatican has for all the seminaries in the world. And they were very, very good to embrace the changes. So we are doing good. It will be a new step forward in our Assumption Seminary community.
1: I found it very interesting that it was very new, and as a priest, I was sitting in the front row, celebrating, and you watch how plugged in he was to the liturgy. You know, some people there are very prayerful, but when something wasn't quite right, he didn't have any hesitation to step up. I don't know if you noticed, but he fixed a few things around the sides, and I thought, you know what? For the guy that's the boss, he's really good at helping. He's very much, I see you two are going to work very well together to make sure we have the best priest possible
0: and,
1: for the
0: archdiocese. And now that we are hearing Catholic Charities, he also has, because of moral theology, he has a great insights on social justice. And he will be very active in promoting the seminarians to be involved in the outreach of our community here in San Antonio.
1: Although we harass our friend here a lot, there is a whole lot of work that has to be done and that continues to be done, which we'll get to later. We had some sad news last month also. We lost one of our priests, Bishop, Father, and now Bishop Grauman has gone to his rest. And that was totally unexpected, wasn't it?
0: Right. Well, it was. Because he has been struggling with dialysis. He takes 3 times a week dialysis for many, many, many years. But this was a surprise. It was heart failure. And
1: he was just going in for a stint, right?
0: Right. But he was ready. He knew, because a few weeks ago he was already asking about his funeral, and he asked me to preside the mass. And so we are taking care of that. He was ordinary bishop in Dallas. So it will be a mass in Dallas, and then they're going to bring the body here, and we're going to have the rosary and the mass, the funeral mass, the same day. And then he was originally from Victoria, used to be San Antonio Archdiocese.

0: diocese, but now it's a different diocese. So it will be where, in the midst of, of his family. And he has two sisters who are nuns. Wow. So they're going to be there, I hope.
1: Wow. Mm-hmm.
0: Well, but we pray for him. And well, he finished the run, yeah.
1: And earlier, or last month also, school started. And you gave me permission to go to Iowa to talk to the priests up there on being excited about their priesthood. So I missed one of my favorite events of the year, and that's the back to school mass with all the teachers and administration. So you get to fill me in this time and everybody else on how that went.
0: Well, you know, every year we have that mass and they have it in service. So it's like just for them to start getting ready for the beginning of the year, the new academic year. Well, it was in St. Mark's Catholic Church. It was packed to the brim, people standing. The participation, the energy in that church was tremendous. Mary West, who is the superintendent of schools here in the Archdiocese, has done a tremendous work. And I have seen her work, and I have been part of the implementation of some of the initiatives that she has brought about. And some of them, they are not easy to be embraced, but all are about Catholic identity and to have more quality in our schools in all the different areas, not only the academics, but other areas of our Catholic schools.
1: It's hard. I love that mass because it is alive. And my music director at St. Pius was actually the one that ended up being the cantor and leading a lot of the music.
0: Is that right?
1: And she was so excited. She said that mass is so much fun.
0: They put together the mass. All of them are involved in Catholic education. And the principals, they're very excited. We have a couple of new principals, and I think we're going to do good.
1: Yep. And I called Marty and said, my school's up. And she said, you're not alone. So this is the first time
0: there
1: in a while
0: that we
1: can say.
0: There are quite a few schools who are up. So. And I think it's the identity.
1: Yep. And we're pushing it every day. Mm-hmm. Every day we push it.
0: And the quality.
1: So, and also, you had the Archdiocese with the Knights of Columbus Mass at the Cathedral, which you have. Is that every year?
0: Every year I have a Mass during the summer just to thank them for their services during the year and their families. So it's to pray for them. This was on a Sunday. And that happened to be the day that I celebrated the pro-life activities in the Archdiocese.
1: And the Knights are very big in supporting all the church's
0: good
1: pro-life efforts.
0: But I had the Mass in Spanish before, and then the Knights of Columbus Mass as well. We need to continue promoting life in the womb and until natural death, and all in between. And that's the hard part. I'm sure we're going to hear about what is done, you know, when the baby's in the womb, mothers are struggling, and then what happens along the way and the needs of people.
1: I've been known to challenge politicians when they say they're pro-life and admitting they're really anti-abortion. I appreciate that effort, but they're not really pro-life.
0: Yeah.
1: If you can be for capital punishment,
0: pro-life,
1: you can't call yourself pro-life.
0: Or to help the elderly, but we're going to go into that later.
1: And this is almost over, but there's one other thing that happened this summer that we haven't had a show in a while. But last summer, where we started celebrating the 300th year of San Antonio, and we had that great procession down the river with the Blessed Sacrament. Mm-hmm. Any brief reflection before we get into trouble? I just thought that was an amazing event.
0: Well, that was a very beautiful event, and really was the multicultural piece, the multilingual piece was there, and the culture proper to San Antonio, and of course it's the feast of our patron saint San Antonio, but also the name of the city, and also the traditions that we received from Spanish monks and religious who came through Mexico and get the faith here to the United States.
1: It was nice
0: to this part of the United States.
1: It was nice to when we stopped at Marriage Island with all the seminarians there at the place where really the first Mass happened back in, was it the 1700s or the late 1600s?
0: It was in 1691.
1: So this has been the first segment, and I think we have to put this in the record books. I don't ever think I've been with Antonio where he's talked so little for this long. So this has been the first segment of Discovering Our

0: faith. We will be right back.
1: Children in poverty, each one unique, each one full of dreams. They're our hope, our future. 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
2: Welcome back to Discovering Our Faith. Antonio, we're here with Sam Davis.
3: Yes, sir.
2: What does he do for you?
3: Well, Sam is actually the director that we have in our guardianship services at Wills. So he works a lot with population that actually seniors who need services or even families with children who have disabilities.
2: Mm-hmm. You know, I think a lot of times we get caught up in Catholic Charities with the idea of dealing with those that are homeless, dealing with those that we'll talk about later with needs of food and all these other things. And I was fairly new to St. Pius. I had this elderly gentleman that I almost ran over one night on Harry Wurzbach. He's walking right down the middle of Harry Wurzbach at night. And so we started looking into him. He had cancer, he had a bunch of other stuff. And so I called Stephanie and I said, Stephanie, what do I do? I've got to find a way to help this guy. He's not letting me help. What can we do? And Sam steps in and he went up calling. And Sam, tell us a little bit about what you're able to do for Nick.
4: Sure. Well, this, as you mentioned, the gentleman was very ill, and he didn't have family here in town. So, so some friends of his, brought him to our office, and we did a will and a power of attorney documents for him, and just so, he needed an advocate clearly, and so the power of attorney document allowed, these friends to be that advocate because again he didn't have family, and we were able to put his wishes down in a will. And so these are, again, important legal documents, but we were thankfully able to help him during this last stage of life to meet some of those legal needs.
2: So. And I don't remember the exact number, but there are quite a few people that were helped because he got with you. Because if the will had gone by just law, it would have been very specific. But he had a lot of other ideas with what he wanted to have happen with what he had left other than what was there. And
4: that's correct. He, had very specific plans. He wanted to leave some money to the church. He wanted to leave some money to the friend, to some of these friends that, that had helped him during these last few years of his life. And so that's the nice thing about a will. You can decide that I want to give this to the church, a specific church or a specific charity, and also to friends. But because without a will, then yes, the state of Texas sometimes decides the estate goes to. So he was able to make specific provisions there. So.
2: And I think a lot of times

0: talk about being pro-life, we get focused on the unborn. But I think, I know, being pro-life, we have to make much more of an emphasis for people to understand that it's life until natural death. And Archbishop, you're very good at saying that. And Antonio, everything that you do here is taking care of life in some way or another. How can we, as church, do you think, help people to understand that when we say we're pro-life, that that is taking care of everybody? And you look at the numbers for elder abuse throughout the country and the world. You look at the number one people that steal from the elderly. I was just reading this, preparing the show. Do you know the number one person sources of theft from the elderly?
1: Family members.
0: Family members. Mm-hmm. I'm like, wow. So, you know, we think people are protected, but to have the service. So what other things do you do for people?
2: So if an elderly person or a young person who's disabled and is turning 18 and they still need an advocate, we do these. We do what's called an adult guardianship. But yes, for elderly who may be struggling with Alzheimer's or dementia and need someone to manage their finances or to be an advocate for, you know, their health care or medical needs, we work through the probate courts to set up a legal guardianship. So their loved one is their guardian. And so they can make decisions at the bank if needed. They can make those important medical and health decisions. So it can be just a, you know, again, a life-saving tool to have that guardianship in place. Mm-hmm. So it's very important.
3: And how they reach out to you is through the office here, or the pastors directly call you? How, if somebody is in need, can connect mm-hmm. with you?
2: Yes, through here, the main office. We're located at our specific office is at 110 Bandera. We have the Catholic Charities Department. Our department is there, but yes, oftentimes they'll call the main office here on French, or the church will make referrals. Oftentimes the court, you know, knows about our services and they'll contact us directly, or somebody who goes to the court not knowing where to start, and then they'll again get in touch with us because the court referred us. And
1: but an amazing thing, Father, you mentioned about this gentleman, Nick. So the reality is that this program, the programs that SAM oversees, we serve over 21,000 people last year. So it's amazing because you can have one person, and that's enough. But it's like, it's, you know, in this city of San Antonio to provide 21,000 services for wills mm-hmm. or testaments or guardianships.
0: And what do you charge
1: visits.
0: For that?
1: Minimum fees or sliding fees, mm-hmm.
2: I think. It's,
0: and if they can't pay?
1: We do it for free.
2: Yeah, for clients over 60, we offer those power of attorney documents and the advanced directives, so you can decide how you want to be cared for. So maybe we offer those for free for clients over 60.
0: Advanced directives had another name before, which was, yeah, weren't they the medical power of attorney? Isn't that
2: or
0: the same
2: living thing? Living will.
0: Living will, yes.
2: So that was kind of the old term, but now it's advanced directive.
1: Yeah.
2: So.
1: But for us, it's a big issue because, you know, when people pass, we want to ensure that at least the family has everything in order, and we can help the family to go through this process and grieve in peace. Mm-hmm. And yes, ensure that they have what they need to do, you know, done before people pass. And I think it's a huge issue because many people are not prepared or they think it's very costly. So through Catholic Charities, we are helping the family to approach the latest stages of the lives of one of the members, you know, in a lot more compassionate and respectful way.
3: Now, do we have some workshops regarding this so that the larger population can be informed and educated? Otherwise, many people, they will not think about it. Right.
1: So we're doing a lot of outreach in the communities this past mm-hmm. year, especially in senior centers, in community sites. So mm-hmm. we're talking right now about how can we do this in the parishes. Mm-hmm. So we have a plan of action that we're starting now to in 2018, end of 2018, it's like we're going to move forward with maybe contact the deaneries to mm-hmm. see how do we approach this in the parishes, because there's a lot of parishes that they may have people who may use the services. And again, 60 years old, or if people don't have funds, we will do it pro bono, you know, for the families.
0: And I think, you know, when we do all the fundraising, Archbishop, you do a whole lot, and whatever I help with, and St. Nicholas Ball and all that other, all those other things, I think people forget the breadth of the services and the number of departments. Mm-hmm. And I think we showed at one segment, one part here, we're gonna show the breadth of how wide your organization chart is and how many people you touch. And I don't think people ever truly grasp how far the reach of Catholic Charities is.
1: And that's the difficult thing for us. It's a blessing and a curse, because sometimes people specialize in one service, like food or clothing or housing. But for us, we go

0: all the way from birth to natural death. We go from counseling, financial assistance, refugee assistance, you know, legal assistance, anything that a person may need, Catholic Charities is trying to get it done. And I think that's our mission, and we will do that always with a in a respectful way to the clients and the people we serve.
1: And to say it again, like I've heard you say in the past, that the service is to anyone. It doesn't
0: Correct.
1: Have to be just Catholics.
0: Yeah, we don't ask, are you Catholic or not? We ask, are you hungry? Are you homeless? What can we do for you? So a better example is everything that we did for these children from Central America that we'll speak later, but we didn't ask, where are you coming from? We ask, first thing that we did is like, are you hungry? Because we have food for you here. And I think that's what we are about.
2: I find it interesting, if you go around here, you have languages, many different languages represented throughout this building. And if you look at what the meaning of Catholic is, it's not our church, it's universal. And our church is named that for a reason. But I think people forget the fact that by being Catholic, we are universal. And you know, if you look at the Gospels, who did Jesus go out to? It wasn't all that time going out to the Jews. The Jews were not real thrilled with him. So he spent all the time with those people that the Jews had sort of excluded. And you know, he's walking away, this, you know, the Samaritan woman. Look at all the ways that shouldn't have happened. And I think Catholic Charities takes that to heart.
0: So for us, it's huge. And this has to be a lot about life, about providing respectful life to everybody. So from birth, we have our birth doulas programs that we help moms who are pregnant so they can actually have a great delivery. And then we are with them for 2 or 3 months after they have the delivery of the child. And all the parenting programs. And you know what? A family is a family regardless of how it's composed. So we help families with a father and a mother and children, and we help a lot of single moms with children. Many of them are teenagers. So my obligation, our obligation, is to teach this woman the values that we can so they can be a better mothers or single dads. And then from there, everything else, from doing the taxes at the Baida, you know, with Baida during tax seasons, the counseling, the clothing, you know, everything else for veterans and so on. Mm-hmm. So.
1: You know, there is an area that I don't know if people they know much, how we are also ready to help when there is emergencies, mm-hmm. when there is natural disasters. I mean, it's not to help in every way, but we have ways to help.
0: Correct. So last year, you know, I think the diocese, you were very generous with us. We started using St. Stephen's, the location, and now we are prepared to serve any disaster in the San Antonio area, in Bexar County, in the Diocese of San Antonio, or even within Texas. Because now we have mobile trucks that actually is allowing us to actually go and help the stranger in any place within this area. Even Father came last year and helped people in Houston, driving a truck, which I heard that you got a ticket.
2: Antonio, I did not get a ticket.
0: Maybe, you know.
1: Well, we'll talk
2: see,
1: about
2: that, that's what I get
1: we'll
2: for
1: talk about
2: the bill.
1: Later.
2: I'm going to the truck myself, and this is what I get, Archbishop.
0: Sorry.
2: I'm going to send you the bill for the truck now, Antonio.
0: So you're right.
1: Yeah, but that is important because now that we have that networking that has conveyed to the people of San Antonio and even beyond San Antonio, mm-hmm. that we are that they can trust us, and so that we can provide services in some way and to be part of the solution,
0: correct.
1: In time of need or you know emergency. Or something.
0: We were blessed because 2 months ago, last July, then we got a call from McAllen. So in McAllen. Then we went to help Sister Norma, and we provided food and clothing, and some of the employees of Catholic Church were able to cook in the truck. At the end of the day, we don't know who if these people are coming from, other country. We wanted to help children and families, and that's what we did, regardless. Mm.
1: What about medical care?
0: So with medical care, we've been blessed. Catholic lawyers and Catholic doctors are helping us tremendously in Catholic Church. We are blessed with a Catholic Physicians Guild in which we organize Health First through the city of San Antonio. So we are now mobile in the sense that we can go to the east side and have a Health Fair at Holy Redeemer, and we have hospitals coming, dentists, pediatricians, the same thing that we do it on the west side or the north side or the south side. So at times we actually rotate through the diocese, and at the end of the year, I think we saw 3,000 people.

0: in these helpers, which is a huge number, and that's because the doctors are coming to help us, because people want to get engaged with Catholic Charities to serve the stranger, to serve the people in the communities.
1: And although we don't do it for anybody, for people that are just Catholic, we do it for all of God's children. Mm-hmm. I think it makes a statement to a lot of people, and I know through some of the work you guys do, I've had people come into the church, or they'll come into St. Vincent de Paul, and they'll say, can we join this church? You know, so that because we've taken care of them, and we were somewhere Archbishop, mm-hmm. and somebody came up and said, where do we go about being Catholic because of the presence that we have and the fact that we are honestly there? And I think with our political world, which we don't want to get into, but where it's very divided and our country is very polarized, I think it's amazing that the church constantly stands up with one single motive, and that is to take care of God's people.
2: And also,
3: wow.
2: We also need to convey clearly that there is a need for resources, mm-hmm. in different ways, financially or material goods, but it's because of the mission, and that that comes to us from what Jesus said and did, and that is very clearly stated in Matthew 25. Mm-hmm. So we are not just a social branch of the Catholic Church, we are in the mission of Jesus Christ.
1: Mm-hmm. So, mm-hmm. And let's talk, you talked about resources. I mean, you get some money from the Archdiocese, but where does most of your money come from, Antonio? Because I know you're not playing the lottery.
0: No, I'm not. I'm not counting on you either.
2: You
0: I think that could help. So I think it's a different sources. We have government money coming from the federal government, the county, the state, city. But a lot of the money is coming also from, besides the diocese, which we're very thankful, maybe some pious could help us more, but we do need many people who really want to help us financially or volunteers. So donations, you know, come to Catholic Charities. Every year they come more and more because now they see that the need is bigger and bigger. So the more the name of Catholic Charities in the community, the more people come. So today we were talking about homelessness, and we realized that now we have 65% more homeless people coming to Catholic Charities than 5 years ago because the word travels fast. So we have homeless people who say, like, now we came here because we were told the food is good and the clothes you give are new clothes. So the people talk.
2: And also that there are the needs today are, especially for the middle class, the poor, are increasing. And so they are in dire need.
0: Correct.
2: To, you know, but well, we need just to emphasize that there is a need for financial help. But also you mentioned about the volunteers.
0: Okay.
2: That is very important, because the volunteers are the ones who convey to the people the service that we want to provide.
0: And both things are important. So we have people who have given, you know, $25,000 donations, and they are blessing because we need that money and they can do it. But I can tell you that I'm equally proud of an older lady who comes and gives $5. And I have seen a lady who just opened her purse, throws it around and says, like, let's see, I'm gonna give you everything I have, and there's like whatever it is. And that is huge because you see people like that here. And with volunteers, it's a blessing, because we had almost 8,000 volunteers last year. When Harvey hit, we had a convoy of trucks going to Houston. Within 24 hours, we have over 800 volunteers in San Antonio, and Catholic Church in Houston had another 500 volunteers.
1: And before you get in trouble, what's your biggest fundraiser of the year? Which is sort of what I was trying to get to.
0: St. Nicholas Vault. So on December 1st, anyone who wants to come and enjoy a great party, we will be at the JW Marriott, and I think it's going to be...
1: It's JW Marriott.
0: Thank you so much.
1: For those who may not speak the Spanish.
0: Yeah, well, you know, I can say that in Spanish too. But anyway, so hopefully you can see Father Pat not getting too happy and dancing a lot. Maybe you're going to dance a lot this year. I don't know, Padre.
1: Maybe not.
2: It's hopefully a fun event.
1: And we raised a whole lot of money last year. And what's your goal for this year?
0: We're trying to raise $1 million net.
1: No, you're going, don't try. You're not going to get there. You're going to raise $1 million.
0: Okay.

0: I'll be praying. I'm sure I have wonderful staff, and Christina and Tracy, they wonderful ladies. So if anyone wants to donate or come, just ask.
1: You realize Christina now has that on tape that you said she's wonderful. You're in trouble now.
2: You know, and before yes. we are out of time here, could you say something about your staff?
0: You know, the reality with Catholic Church staff is that my people are underpaid and they are overworked. We have worked many nights. Last night we started working here at 11 o'clock at night. Many nights in the last month of July when we had a crisis, I had people here working 24 hours a day. So the people are like the unsung heroes, whatever it takes, they will. And they do it with compassion, with respect and dignity for the clients. And I think that's what makes us unique. Because I've seen how other people are treated and how people treat other people. But I'm really proud of the employees at Catholic Charities, because from the employees who take care of the kids, the employees who take care of the seniors, the families, everybody's treated like a VIP.
1: And I think, you know, it's a ministry, it's not a job. If you have it as a job, you're going to be sadly disappointed, because I'm sure as an attorney, you could be making a whole lot more money than you are doing what you're doing. But Archbishop, with your skill set, I'm sure you could be making a whole lot more money than what you're doing. It's not about the money. It's about the mission. It's about the church. It's about truly trying to live the gospel and the gift we have. And I believe it's a gift in being able to work for church. So thank you both, Sam. Thanks again for taking care of
2: thank
1: Nick
2: you,
1: and
2: thank
1: all the
2: you
1: other
2: too.
1: Hundreds of people, thousands, 21,000 people that you have helped. Antonio,
3: thank you. You're
1: going to be back on the next segment, and we have a treat for you, as we're going to get a little tour at the beginning of our next segment of the building and have a little chat with Antonio. But this is now the end of our second segment. We'll be right back.
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7: I am studying to be a NICU nurse to give back that same care that I received. I was born at 26 weeks and was in the NICU for 89 days.
8: There were ups and downs. There was 6 weeks on a ventilator, lots of different infections and surgeries that did not end at her discharge.
9: Even when she was hooked up with a lot of wires on her, I knew that she seemed to be a fighter.
7: The U.S. remains among the most dangerous developed nations for childbirth, due to access to care, health inequities, and priority of maternal and infant health care. Having a support system like March of Dimes, it's needed, it's necessary.
10: After attending the March of Dimes class and hearing Lauren's story, it gave us a mission to be Brooks's number one advocate.
7: Improving maternal and infant health is as important today as it was then. Join me in making a difference in the lives of families everywhere.
1: Well, we're back with the last segment of the show, and we're here with Antonio. Antonio, you are, as CEO, responsible for an awful lot of what goes on, of everything that happens for Catholic Charities. How many different sites do you have?
0: Well, I think right now we actually have 9 different sites through the diocese. Here in San Antonio, on the south side, west side, and actually in Del Rio. So we try to help as many people as we can in the diocese.
1: Okay, and with that, how many people did you serve last year?
0: Last year we served 268,000 people, and this year we're in pace to actually help 285,000 people.
1: And what type of services are you offering to these people? Is it just money?
0: No. I think we actually offer everything from, like, as Bishop Gustavo says, we go from birth to natural death. So we have

services to pregnant women. When the babies are born, we actually provide them with counseling, nurses, social workers, anything. Provide lots of services to the families, from financial assistance to helping people to do their taxes, to counseling, legal services, immigration services, refugee services, but many things from, again, giving food to people who are hungry, to helping people that they don't have a home to actually be able to have a shelter at night, where they can actually don't

0: when you talk about this, it's just for the Archdiocese of San Antonio, right?
1: Correct. This is just for us, for all the dioceses here in San Antonio. Mm-hmm.
0: But that's not all that you do, because I actually drove a truck somewhere for Hurricane Harvey, where we helped out Houston. How many other places on top of Houston did we help out through Catholic Charities?
1: So the last couple of weeks, actually 3 weeks ago, we went to McAllen. We took our new truck that you love so much, and then we actually drove to feed people over there, because the reality is that we can now help anyone in Texas or even outside of Texas if needed. We're here to help everybody, our brothers and sisters in Christ.
0: So it isn't about just the diocese. Mm-hmm. It really is about making sure the gospel is there. And it's hard to preach the gospel to somebody that's hungry. It's hard to preach the gospel to somebody that's living under a bridge. So you're trying to get them those resources so that we can help them in not just their spiritual ways, but in truly physical, everyday basic needs.
1: Correct. For us, for Catholic Charities, the big priority is the basic human needs. So, you know, they're welcoming the stranger, they're feeding the hungry, they're clothing the naked. We try to do whatever it takes to provide people with dignity and respect. Could be clothes, could be food, could be help with housing, could be counseling. Whatever the person needs, we're here to provide to them.
0: Now, as you're working with this process, what is one of your biggest frustrations?
1: The amount of the need, meaning we are helping more and more people every year. The more we help, the more people need. And the more now people are asking, well, Catholic Church can help us. So every time, every year, we're going and helping 20, 30, 40,000 people more. And that's because people now are hearing the good word that we are, through Catholic Church, the diocese, the Catholic people, anyone who wants to help. So the need is getting bigger and bigger every year.
0: And with that, like, you get resources, like you got this truck for disaster relief.
1: Correct.
0: Then you saw this truck sort of sitting there and you had this idea, I can't leave that truck sitting there. So what else is this truck going to be used for?
1: So the truck is a blessing to all of us, because now there are many parishes in the diocese who don't have a food pantry. So now we can actually take this truck and take it to a parish who said, like, Antonio, can we have a food pantry once a month or once every other week? So now we can go 40, 50, 60 miles from San Antonio and help a parish who may not have that facility, that attention to the parishioners, that they don't have the food. So for us, it's just great. Besides provide that as a disaster relief for any building, so imagine that situation in San Antonio, that there's a fire in a building and the people are with no place to go that evening. We can now actually go and help them and provide them with blankets or with clothes or with food, as we can do with the homeless people every day in the morning, so we can provide them a cup of hot coffee or a taco or anything like that that we can actually cook in the kitchen in the truck.
0: Tacos.
1: We have made tacos, hamburgers, anything that you want. We have our own USDA approved kitchen, so we can actually feed the hungry people in San Antonio.
0: So you could be like the food truck at our festival?
1: We could be, and I think if you allow me, I challenge you to allow us to actually, in your festival, go cook for you and your parishioners.
0: October 7th.
1: October 7th, we will be there.
0: All right, so speaking of that, I think the two of us alone makes the Archbishop nervous.
1: Okay.
0: So we try out and get back up and finish this out with the Archbishop.
1: Yeah.
0: What do you think?
1: Sounds like a good plan.
0: All right, here we go. Antonio, look, I got the keys to the truck.
1: Padre, you drive, I cook.
0: All right, let's go. Where's the door? Let's go.

0: Oh man, Antonio, that was some good food. Where do you learn to cook like that?
1: Well, don't tell Archbishop, I think it was Spain.
2: And what about me?
0: Oh, Antonio, you forgot. Did you eat the Archbishop's taco? Oh man, we'll take care of it later.
2: Catholic charities. Catholic and charity.
0: How could you forget the Archbishop? He signs our checks.
1: I was hungry, I'm sorry.
0: So, but in all honesty, the truck is amazing. And you know, Archbishop.
2: We experienced that already.
0: Yes, oh yeah, after the Presbyterian Council, we had a nice meal. But I think, Archbishop, one of the things, and I hate saying this in front of him because it's going to go right to his head, but one of the things I love about Antonio is he has this resource, and he couldn't stand to leave it parked, you know, this disaster relief vehicle. So what does he do? He's now created a mobile food bank that goes out, and we talked a little bit about that already, and he's always thinking about making sure that nothing goes without being utilized to its fullest. And I think that proves out with, you talked about the hurricane already, but when I showed up there to load up the truck, they weren't quite ready. I know that'll be hard to believe with all the notice we had, but they weren't ready. The forklifts weren't there. A couple other things happened. Not one person said any complaints. They unwrapped all that they'd

0: unpalletized all the water. They loaded it on the truck. They repalletized it. And when we got there, there were volunteers from parishes from all over the diocese ready to help. Mona, the wife of the president over at St. Mary's, was there helping, organizing. And I just think you engender that because you don't slow down. Mm-hmm. You don't stop, and you're always looking for a way to use everything to the fullest. I think that's why Catholic Charities has been so successful. And as we talked last time, St. Nicholas Ball is so important so that you can have the funds to continually reach out and to help with the mission of the gospel. And one of the things you've been doing recently, as we've talked about, is the reunification. Would you like to explain that? What your part and how you got involved in that?
1: Well, I think it was early July, we got a call from the government asking us to see if we would be willing to help the children and the parents who had been separated at the border to reunify them together so they could go to their final destination, the U.S. So these are the children who actually were crossing the border from Guatemala, Honduras, El Salvador. So it, for us, for Catholic Charities, that's a no-brainer. What we did is like, absolutely. So.
0: And working with the government had to have been an easy task, right?
1: Working with us is never an easy task, or Homeland Security, or so on, so on. But at the end of the day,
2: we have many, many layers. I mean, it's complicated.
1: Correct. Yeah. But we do what we do. I mean, and Archbishop Gustavo has made it clear to all of us that we will help everybody, regardless of where people are coming from, or which faith, or ethnicity, or so on. So for this case, it was the same thing. If I see a child in the street, I'm going to feed the child. I'm not going to be asking the child, I'm sorry, are you Catholic or not? I'm going to be asking the child, are you hungry? And that's what we did. And in this case, it was about the family unit. We're talking about the pro-life community. How do we keep the families together? How do we ensure that a child and the parents are together as much as possible? And that's what we did. So you will be very, very proud of all the employees of Catholic Charities, some peers that sit at home. Because many volunteers from the diocese. I mean, we were blessed with hundreds and hundreds of volunteers. So.
2: Yeah. How many families do we help to be unified?
1: So we almost have 200 families in this reunification process. But what we have seen since then is that after the deadline expired, we actually even had four more families the following day. Mm-hmm. And since then, we have five families this week alone that have been released by the government. So we are helping them now with basic human needs, with clothes, with food, you know, with shelter. Anything, with shelter, transportation, anything that these families are needing. Catholic Charity is doing that because that's our duty. That's my responsibility, and that's the leadership that I have on Archbishop and the rest of the community. To do, and we do that because we want to do that.
0: So as you look at what's happened, and I think the key to that is a lot of times people say, well, the Archbishop is off, you know, trying to get involved, whatever. I think it's very important that the government called you.
1: Correct.
0: So the government, and that's not the first time.
1: Correct.
0: So you've been called many times, and I think it's a testament to the work that you've done up to this point that they have called you. They realize that the job will get done, the people will get taken care of, and basically for them, when Katrina came through, and you know everybody tried, and in the beginning, there wasn't a whole lot of resources. So since you've gotten here, it's really changed how we're able to reach out on all levels, and instead of looking to different organizations, I think the government knows, they just come, they can call you, and people get taken care of without it being political, without it being anything else, religious, just helping to meet people's basic needs.
2: The thing is that is to respond to the need of the needs. And this need about getting families together will not end. In other words, we wish it will end. But could be now because of what happened just in the last few weeks, or could be other situations, but families, you know, who have been separated for many other reasons, you know, we will need to be to provide for them venues that they can come together and to be integrated, and not only because of the situation on the border, the family life and is one of our core value.

0: family in the church.
1: See, and you say
0: for
1: that,
0: for everybody.
1: But you say that, because when we were ordained in the 80s, both of us were ordained in the 80s, correct? Mm-hmm. And we looked at what family was, it was a pretty easy question to answer. But in today's world, I look at my school and the number of kids that are being paid for by aunts, uncles, grandparents. Mm-hmm. You do classes for not the birth parents, but for other people that are back in a parenting role, which we talked about earlier in the show. Mm-hmm. And I think our idea of family has had to change. Yeah. And again, as church, we have our basic, you know, what we believe, mother, father, children, but we're challenged in many different ways.
0: Yeah. And we have to know, I mean, if the value is family, it's not if the people or the families that we help are immigrants or they are born here. If we want to be consistent in the value that we present, we need to help any family. Mm-hmm. That comes to us and knocks at our doors, and we can do something for them, I mean, that is pleasing to God. And we have to be consistent.
1: But I think when you say family, we have to be clear that family can look whatever society says the family looks like. If it doesn't fit what the family fit when we were ordained, you're not judging that
0: well,
1: in any way.
0: There are different situations today, but it's how to help them. And so in this case that we continue helping migrants and refugees mm-hmm. to be integrated. That is pleasing to God. It's according to the mission has been entrusted to us, and we're going to do it. Mm-hmm. We have been doing it, we're going to do it. And that is to help our society in some ways to be improved. And those particular people who are helped is to be alive. I mean, is to bring them out of a darkness or death experience into life and light. And so it's a duty.
2: I think, Father, you mentioned about the word judge. We're not here to judge anyone. Mm-hmm. If you come to Catholic Church because you are hungry, I'm not going to judge you because whatever you did with money or not. We're here to provide you with food, with clothes. I don't care if you come from Guatemala or you come from Nebraska. At the end of the day, all of us are human beings, and I make many mistakes. I mean, you can call my wife and she'll tell you that. But at the end of the day, we are not judging people. We are serving people with all the respect, with all the love and the dignity and so on. And I think with immigration issues, I follow Archbishop Gustavo to the T, and I think to me the message is clear, which actually I hear the same message from the Pope, you know. And at the end of the day, it just makes sense. A family is a family, a child is a child. And within Catholic Charities, we help the people who were victims of the trailer last year. 10 people died and many people were in the hospital. And Archbishop and I went to the hospital to pray with a family. We served many of them for months. We have people coming every time, every day to Guadalupe Community Center. And they're hungry. I'm not asking if they're immigrants or not. For me, they're human beings. And we will treat them as a human being as much as we can.
0: And we need. We need to know that the final judgment, you know, because sometimes we are taking like if charity is something aside, you know, if I have more than I give, I mean, this is the Lord of conscience, mm-hmm. and we need to expand the consciousness of people, of ourselves too, and it's the extra mile, mm-hmm. but then it becomes like an attitude, and it's so helpful. You know, we don't know if it will be a natural disaster coming our way, mm-hmm. and when or how, or next door or next state. But if we have a heart that is sensitive to the needs of others, it enlarges and everybody finds a home. You know?
1: I think the difference between charity, I think if you look back to the beginning of the scriptures, where it says God made us stewards of this creation to take care of everything that is here. Too often we think, you know, when we give to church, we give out of the leftovers. And although Dave Ramsey isn't Catholic, I love his idea that the church part has to come first. You have to hold your faith in your God first, and that comes in every aspect of what you do, financially, spiritually, physically. God comes first. And how often, and I know it's even a challenge as a priest, Archbishop, I know you have a very specific time early in the morning you pray to make sure you get that time in. How often is it for us that we can save God till later in the day, even with what we do? And I think what stewardship calls us to, and although charity sometimes has a denotation that, hey, it's charity what we give.

0: later, it has to be a part of our faith, a faith of stewardship, where everything we do is based in the gospel of caring for this planet God has given us. And that planet includes all the people that are on it.
1: And to me, I see that, and I mentioned that before, when I have an older lady that gets a purse, turns around, and it's like everything that she has. And I don't mean like she got the pennies or she got, you know, some change. No, she gave up everything. And that to me is priceless. It's amazing because I see love at his best, not wanting anything. We see that day in and day out at Catholic Church. We get donations from people who say, I don't need to be thanked. I don't need to be recognized. I just want to help others in need. Sometimes they know people, but many cases they don't know where the money is going, and they just want to help others. And it's my duty and the duty of my employees to ensure that we use the money accordingly to help everybody. And I mean everybody. And that's what Catholic Church does, and that's what I've been instructed to do by my pastor. And you know what? It's our responsibility. For the immigration issue, we don't judge. We serve.
2: Yeah. You know, I would like also, as we end the program, to convey to the people of the Archdiocese that Catholic Charities is not the only entity in the Church that helps people, but that we should think of ourselves in our parishes, that Catholic Charities is given the face in the regular basis as we respond to the needs of the people.
0: Especially when I run out of resources in my parish, I have to call Stephanie and say, hey, where can you help me with this person? Because there's just so much at the parish level we can do. And obviously, that's all of our call. And I think people forget, and a lot of priests even forget, that when we're at the end of what we can do, very frequently Catholic Charities mm-hmm. can do that. Because if we have a mother that a mother that's pregnant and needs help, as a parish, we can't do that. But Antonio can. Catholic Charities can. Mm-hmm. If we have somebody that's homeless and we're at the end of what we can do, you know, we can't give them the need, but they can, and they have the education and everything else to go with that mm-hmm. to help break that mm-hmm. cycle of poverty and to help get their human dignity restored. Mm-hmm. I think that's the other part that we haven't got to, and we are almost out of time. But you really work in the non-judgmental part, but also with the classes and everything else to restore people's sense of dignity, to realize that they are created in the image and likeness of God, and that there's value just in that and nothing more.
1: And I think that's the important thing, because we try to help people restoring self-esteem. Because they need to feel good about themselves. It's a very holistic approach, not just feeding them clothes, food or clothing them, but it's also feeding them with hope and love. And also, that's what God is. So you come to our counseling centers, you know, we ask people, you want to have faith-based counseling, because it's important for us, and it's important for people to have God in their lives. And of course, we will respect if a person says, you know, we don't want to talk about God. We'll respect that person, mm-hmm. but that's our duty. Our shelters have, you know, the Virgin de Guadalupe, they have Jesus, they have crucifixes, and so on. We want to ensure that faith is there for them.
2: It's because no matter how much we have in material goods or expertise, we will not suffice. You know, God suffices. So God has to be, we trust that God will carry on and bring to fulfillment the little work, much work that we do. It's not that we are the answer for everything. We can't, mm-hmm. but God can. And so we rely on him.
0: All right, well, Archbishop, would you like to finish this up and leading us
2: sure.
0: in a prayer for the Quinto Encuentro?
2: God of infinite mercy, you send your risen Son to encounter the disciples on the way to Emmaus. Make us all missionary disciples and stay with us always as we seek to share the joy of the gospel with people of all generations, from every race, language, culture, and nation. We ask you this with burning hearts, filled with the Holy Spirit, in the name of our Lord Jesus Christ, and through the loving intercession of our Blessed Mother, Mary, Our Lady of Guadalupe, star of the new evangelization in the Americas. Amen. And may Almighty God bless you, the Father, the Son, and the Holy Spirit.
0: Thank you for joining us. This has been another episode of Discovering Our Faith, and we look forward to seeing you at the St. Nicholas Ball on December 1st at the JW Marriott. Hope to see you then, and thank you for joining us.
2: 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Thank you.

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0: field. This baby's over. 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Mike Piazza with a home run off of Trevor.
1: Hi, this is Mike Piazza, Baseball Hall of Famer, and you're watching Catholic Faith Network. God bless.
2: May These Meals is a simple, practical work of love, carried out in the name of Mary, the Mother of Jesus. One meal served every day in a place of education for the world's poorest children, meeting their immediate need for food and at the same time enabling them to come into the classroom and to gain that education that can set them free from poverty forever. 2 million children every day are benefiting from that meal, and we see how their lives are transformed by this simple thing. And yet millions today are hungry, waiting for that possibility to eat and to go to school. Please join us in this movement.

0: I like the mission of the Knights because it's about men getting together and iron sharpening iron. My coach would always say, show us who you're running with, and I'll tell you what you are. You know, you're running with stallions, you're gonna be a stallion. So you always surround yourself with good people, godly people to be around you, and you're gonna have a really good chance to be a good influence and successful. And to be challenged as a man of faith by other men of faith is the only way that you're really gonna ever grow. And that's, to me, what it's all about.
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0: Welcome, everybody, to Real Food. Hey, we got a special guest with us today. I'm excited, Dr. Stefan Muehlbauer. Now, he's the head of emergency medicine for our Catholic health system, but also at St. Francis Hospital, where many people have met him, I'm sure, over the years. But you know what? The guy is a great doctor. He's a brilliant mind, but he's also a foodie. And we're all foodies, right, in some way or another. So I'm glad he's joining us today. Thanks for being with us. I'm glad you're here.
1: Oh, thanks so much, Monsignor. It's such an honor to be here. And this is fun for me. This is how, you know, after working in the ER, this is a great way to, you know, decompress and, you know, enjoy some time with family and friends.
0: I want to spend a minute on that because I think the emergency department, like, I think if I ended up being a doctor, that's where I'd want to work because I think it's very exciting. I mean, of course, it's intense, but it could be anything at any time. I love that about, like, the priesthood is sort of like that. I kind of love that about medicine, too. That's particularly interesting, right, in that way?
1: Oh, absolutely. And that was sort of how I found my calling to emergency medicine. It's, you never know what you're going to get. And

0: everything is in the urgent, emergent realm, the sort of, you know, the sort of thing that you can take care of. You can take care of an infant one moment, pregnant mother the next moment, somebody who's elderly with chronic issues one moment, somebody with an injury the next.
1: I find that incredibly exciting. And then your background, I mean, you have a background in medicine, but not just medicine, right? You've studied other stuff along the way, right?
0: In college I studied poetry and psychology, and then I got a PhD in microbiology and infectious disease, sort of on the way to med school.
1: That's incredible too. I mean, that's amazing, and that has to come in very handy, right?
0: Especially that second part comes in extremely handy, and especially now in the pandemic/post-pandemic era, that training was actually really invaluable to me.
1: That's incredible. Food and you kind of connected. You were telling me before we started with your dad, huh? With food too?
0: Absolutely.
1: So he taught you a little bit about cooking and eating and enjoying the different kind of palates, right?
0: My dad's favorite way to unwind was cooking and fishing, and he would often bring the two together. And he would take me and my siblings, we'd go out, fish, we'd do some ocean forest, ocean harvesting, and then we'd come home and he'd do a big cooking project and have us help.
1: I love that. And you're kind of doing the same thing with your own kids now, right? You were saying?
0: Absolutely. They love it. They love it. It's some of their favorite way to spend, some family time.
1: So that's great. So they'll fish and then you guys work on it together at home and stuff too. And then I was saying that to you, like that automatically breaks the nugget story out, right? It's not just chicken nuggets and kids anymore because you're learning about what you're eating too, right?
0: Yeah, and that, I think that my kids' love of fish is, comes from getting to go out, catch it, and then, of course, if you've been involved in catching it and that's been the day's activity, you want to enjoy the fruits of your labor, and I think it expands their palates, and it's expanded, beyond fish even to, harvesting conchs for Skungeli, and they love it.
1: Yeah, I love all of that. That's great. Now, I saw you have a beautiful fluke here. That guy's going to meet his maker later on. I mean, he's already met his maker, but we're going to have some great stuff with him. But you're going to make a ceviche to start, right?
0: Yes.
1: Talk about that a little bit.
0: Oh, sure. So one of the beautiful things about ultra-fresh fluke, especially, fluke and there's some other whitefish, in our area that do just as well. If you catch it yourself, clean it yourself, you can really keep it fresh. So this is, less than one day old now.
1: It's incredible.
0: And, ceviche, it's actually, they call it cooked, but rather than being cooked with heat, it's cooked with acid.
1: Yeah.
0: And in the form of, lime juice.
1: Yeah, that's incredible.
0: And you can use all sorts of citrus. And then one of the other things I love about a fluke is that when you, prepare it yourself, and there's some expert fishmongers who can, help folks, who might be watching who want to repeat it, you can actually have the ribbon, which is the area right along the fin, you can actually get a very, very tiny thin fillet of the fin, and that makes a spectacular crudo.
1: Wow, isn't that something? So you can do that while you're doing this. Maybe you can do that too.
0: Yeah. I often when it's fluke that I've caught myself, while I'm preparing the ceviche, I'll make a quick crudo, and you can even snack on the crudo while you're making
1: the
0: ceviche.
1: I love that. That's great. Well, where do we start? What do we do? Show everybody what you do.
0: Oh, sure. So I start off by juicing limes.
1: Okay.
0: I've got it mostly juiced. I'll juice one right now just to sort of finish it off.
1: Now, will you do the shopping? Like, do you go out and pick out all this stuff, or are you an Instacart guy? I'm an Instacart guy a lot of times because I just don't have the time,
0: So when it comes to stuff like this, this is actually what we did yesterday, when I'm on my way back from fishing, and I'm not sure how much the folks in the stores love it, because I'm still, a little bit fishy from the exploits, but we'll stop by the store on the way home from a trip out. And
1: then you figure out what you need because that's what you're going to make, right?
0: Exactly.
1: That's
0: depending, I never know exactly, if I'm going to catch and what I'm going to catch.
1: Then
0: that's usually the ride home from fishing we're discussing. So what are we going to do? And then we sort of make a list in our heads as we're going to the store.
1: That's interesting. That's great. That's good. So you got some limes, fresh limes.
0: Yep, fresh limes. I use, this is the least spicy jalapeno in the world, but it goes well. It's nice and crunchy with the ceviche and can add some heat with a little bit of crushed pepper. And then sweet Vidalia onion.
1: Love that too.
0: And I just use, you know, for cooking, I like the stronger onions, but to have raw in a ceviche, I like a very, very mild sweet, either Vidalia or Cipollini onions. And then, of course, cilantro goes very, very well in a ceviche.
1: Perfect
0: and
1: match.
0: A little bit of salt and pepper. For crudo.
1: And people, I mean, you can get, where can you get crudo? Maybe a Mexican restaurant, they'll have that sometimes, right? Not always, but.
0: Yeah, a lot of Italian restaurants will actually have it as an appetizer. Fluke crudo is a very popular, you know, appetizer at a lot of Italian places. But to get it with the fluke fin, it's actually the Japanese that, use the fluke fin the most. And that was what gave me the idea for fluke fin crudo. Because it's so good in a Japanese restaurant. So, you know, I just squeeze on a little bit of lime juice.
1: And again, you're talking like this is kind of, in a way, this is science right now. This is actually the acid in this is going to, so to speak, cook. This up, right?
0: And for a crudo, you don't want it quite as cooked. For the ceviche, you really want it cooked up. And then I'll drizzle on a little bit of olive oil.
1: Already looking great. My mouth is already watering.
0: And then a little bit of a sprinkle.
1: Fresh pepper, that looks great.
0: And just a little bit of coarse salt.
1: Yep.
0: Believe it or not, that's already, this is already ready to eat.
1: It's ready to go, absolutely.
0: Then that gets us to the fluke. Now I use, what you can't see is on this fish for fluke, you've got a thinner, whiter meat that's actually on the bottom. And I use pieces off of the bottom for ceviche. It has a whiter, pinker meat. And this is how I cut for ceviche. You want it, you know, you pick a nice thin piece, and then I usually want it about, you know, a third to a half an inch wide and about 1 inch long.
1: Now, I know, like, there's a couple of restaurants that I go to around that will sometimes serve this with, like, a, like, even a baked nacho they do and stuff like that, which is kind of, it's beautiful to have the kind of the crunch with this, too, right?
0: Absolutely. Having this on, with some tortilla chips, that's a fabulous way to have, to have ceviche.
1: That. So what what's next? So you got that going?
0: So now we start cooking it. And so usually this is a pound of fluke fillets. And I'll usually add about, you know, 2/3 of a cup of lime juice. And as soon as it comes in there, you can actually see the color, start to
1: change. Yeah, it's already changing.
0: In the fish. And then typically, you know, I would actually, if I'm at home, I'd let it sit in the fridge just like this for half an hour before adding anything else. But there's no need that you can actually add all of the ingredients right away and let it, you know, cook later on.
1: So to speak, a little bit, right?
0: So then we've got our very, very finely cut Vidalia onion.
1: Always sweet and always delicious.
0: And I sort of just go by eye. It's a matter of taste, you know, depending on what kind of ratio of fish to onion that you want. But again, it's a very sweet onion, and especially after the time it spends in the lime juice and with the olive oil, it'll be crunchy. It'll still have some onion flavor, but it won't have that sharp, spicy onion quality. I give it a generous drizzle of olive oil. That also takes a little bit of the bite out. For jalapenos, when they're a little spicier, I'll be a little more modest with their application. Sure. But these are.
1: Do your kids like spicy or what?
0: They do. They're it's emerging. My older son, he's 13. There's nothing too spicy for him.
1: Isn't that great? That's great. That's a great way to be, though. Again.
0: Yeah. The my 9-year-old, he's still. He's still finding his way with it, so he appreciates a little bit of heat, but he keeps it.
1: He's developing, as we say.
0: Exactly.
1: Right? I remember being a kid, believe it or not, and honestly, I wouldn't eat shrimp. I, for whatever reason, the texture of shrimp bothered me, and now there's no shrimp around that's safe around me, you know, because I love shrimp. It's just funny how it goes, you know. Yeah. As you try things, you have them, and all of a sudden, you broaden your palate, you know.
0: Absolutely, and I think tastes evolve, and when you I think the more exposure that we get to new things.
1: Yeah.
0: You know, palates can sort of, you know, you're not set in stone with a palate. Even as an adult, I've found...
1: It's very true, right?
0: I was never a liver person. That was, you know, even as a young adult, that was where I drew the line. And then little by little, you know, as I meet new people who sort of share their tastes, you know, I've come around. And then I

0: add quite a bit of chopped cilantro.
1: So cilantro goes in. And cilantro is one of those weird things, right? That for some people, just genetically, right, it just tastes terrible?
0: Yes. And there are some people who really, really dislike the taste of cilantro.
1: Yeah.
0: This is the point where you could also add some chopped tomato, some chopped avocado.
1: Sure.
0: A
1: little salt,
0: little
1: to bring
0: bit
1: out
0: of
1: the
0: salt,
1: very best,
0: just
1: right?
0: Exactly.
1: All right, well, listen, Dr. Stefan's going to town here. We'll get this going. We're going to be back with more. We have another recipe, ceviche to taste, of course, so stick around. More real food to come right after this.
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1: Welcome back, everybody. So the ceviche has been marinating, and we haven't eaten it yet because we're waiting for you. So everything is good with that. Now, Stefan, during the break, got some of this beautiful flouque ready. So tell everybody what you did so far with this.
0: Oh, sure. Super, super simple. I just took the flouque fillets that we're going to top with the crumb topping for the flouque oreganato. I just put a little bit of olive oil on it and just baked it at about 400, just until it was, you know, I call it about 80% done.
1: Just to get it ready, because oreganato, it goes quick. So that's, and I love this, it's absolutely true. And this, by the way, pay attention to this part, because this is really important. This oreganato, you can make this for just about anything, right? I mean, clams are terrific with, and
0: absolutely.
1: Mussels.
0: Clams, we were talking about, stuffed calamari.
1: Yeah.
0: You can use the same topping. Shrimp, if you get really big shrimp, you can top them with it.
1: All right, so where do we start with this? Classic oreganato.
0: So I start always with olive oil and anchovies and garlic. So we'll get the pan.
1: You know, it's a funny thing. A lot of people are iffy about anchovies. I love to cook with anchovies.
0: Oh,
1: I think it's a great hidden ingredient.
0: Absolutely. And, it adds a richness to the final product.
1: I agree with
0: but,
1: you.
0: But, most people couldn't actually distinguish them and have them, pick out exactly.
1: I tell people most of the time that you're eating it, you don't even realize you're eating it. You know?
0: Absolutely. It's honestly, except for chocolate cake, it's in just about everything
1: just
0: I cook.
1: And Worcestershire sauce is another thing, and A1. I mean, it all has anchovies in there. It's terrific.
0: Absolutely. And you'll notice that when we're making this crumb topping, I don't actually add any salt.
1: Because that takes
0: and
1: care of it, right?
0: And the reason is that the anchovies are the source of salt for the whole dish.
1: Yeah, that's true.
0: And I use the oil that the anchovies are packed in. That's
1: great, too.
0: That's great stuff as well. Throw in a little bit of extra olive oil. And then along with this, I always add plenty of garlic.
1: We should tell people, too, the anchovies break down.
0: The anchovies,
1: so you're not going to see that in the end product.
0: No. And that's why you don't have to chop it. I saute the garlic in there and ultimately the onion as well. And as it sautés, you'll watch it dissolve.
1: Right, it'll start to go.
0: So. And I like using sliced garlic for this. I find that it gets a little bit crispy at the edge. Some of it will also sort of dissolve in into the mix.
1: Yeah, it looks great.
0: And that's the sound that I love to hear, that
1: sizzle
0: with
1: the
0: garlic and
1: and
0: the anchovies.
1: We're talking about that, the whole series was about influences and like restaurants that have influenced our cooking. People of influence are cooking. But again, like how you get involved in the different cultures is so interesting, too. I think that's great, too.
0: And New York is the place for that. I know the show's on
1: all the
0: across the country.
1: Yeah.
0: And I imagine probably much of the country is getting much more like that as well.
1: It's true. I think you're right.
0: My father really taught me how to cook,
1: yeah.
0: But his influences

0: A lot of Italian influence, but also Asian influence,
1: yeah,
0: and South Asian, and he used to love to cook Thai food. So this is just some coarsely chopped onion. I use the sweet onion for the ceviche. For this, I use a much stronger. This is just, you know,
1: a white
0: normal. White onion, yeah. Spanish onion.
1: Yeah.
0: Interestingly, I've used red onion in this before.
1: Interesting.
0: And I actually stopped. I love red onion. It's fabulous.
1: Me too, yeah.
0: But with cooking it down and a topping like this, I find it makes it very sweet because red onion has the highest sugar content.
1: Wow.
0: Which makes it delicious.
1: Absolutely, yeah.
0: But
1: for this purpose, not so much. So it makes sense. Yeah. That's really coming down. It's beautiful.
0: Yeah.
1: And the butter becomes almost like a brown butter, huh? A little bit.
0: Yep.
1: Which is great too. So even that gets nutty, a little something extra.
0: And you can see how the garlic in there gets crisp.
1: Oh, yeah, that's
0: and
1: great.
0: And that even in the topping, which is a little bit wetter, the garlic still shines through.
1: Yeah, which is
0: in
1: great.
0: That.
1: And it's no longer bitter or overbearing, I find, garlic when you cook it like this.
0: Absolutely.
1: It just becomes almost sweet too. It almost becomes like a nutty candy kind of taste a little bit.
0: Yeah, if you know the very, very harsh, sharp garlic taste, you get that a lot from raw garlic.
1: Yes, right.
0: So if you had even a trace, even a small clove of raw garlic in a dish, the whole thing can have a very overpowering garlic flavor, and people will notice it on you for a while after.
1: Absolutely, yeah, they'll say, hey, by the way, Father, to me.
0: And you can see, if you take a look inside the pan, you would not find a single shred of discernible anchovy.
1: It's gone.
0: But it's
1: there, but it's gone. You know?
0: Exactly.
1: That's what I like about it.
0: And that will also lend to the saltiness, and gives it, it brings out a lot of the flavor in seafood. Like fluke.
1: Yeah.
0: Fluke has a very clean taste, but it doesn't have as much flavor as other fish.
1: Right.
0: And so it'll sort of enhance the flavor of anything that's going on.
1: To tell you the truth, I put anchovy in tomato sauce for pasta because it adds something else. It adds another dimension to it, which is really delicious, you know. I don't tell a lot of people. I just told all of you. But I think, you know, there's something about it. I don't know. So as this comes down, what's your next ingredient now?
0: So next step, I throw in a little bit of the oregano.
1: Yeah,
0: lending the name of oreganata.
1: That's why you have to use it.
0: Yep, absolutely.
1: No choice.
0: And I throw in a little bit of the crushed red pepper. Mm-hmm. And you want to do this towards the end, because if you toast this too much, everybody in the kitchen will feel it.
1: Oh, yeah, that's for sure. I love it. But
0: yep. A little bit of the pepper.
1: And a different flavor profile, the red and the black, so everybody kind of knows that.
0: And actually, smoked white pepper is another one that can really
1: go
0: nicely
1: too.
0: Here.
1: And I use fine a lot of times, too. I like the fine, because it kind of just gets in there, you know?
0: Oh, absolutely.
1: Now capers, which are going to add another nice... profile.
0: Absolutely, and those go very, very well with the anchovies. And then, just when it's getting hot to the point where you're worried that it's going to burn, then a splash of white wine.
1: Good old San Giuseppe. There we go. This looks great. Oh.
0: So now that this is really cooked down nicely, this is the stage where I add the parsley.
1: So it's Italian
0: right
1: flat leaf
0: end.
1: You got
0: it's
1: there, right?
0: Yep, always flat leaf. And it's nice now.
1: I love the flavor there.
0: Yeah. When I was growing up, it was like curly leaf everywhere, which looks beautiful but doesn't have the flavor. Now, pretty much, at least in our area, any grocery store, if you just buy parsley, it's usually the Italian flat leaf.
1: And I make pesto from this, too. I love the flavor of this. With a little lemon, it's terrific.
0: And for a slightly different flavor profile, you can do basil as well.
1: Interesting.
0: My dad always did it with the parsley, so that's
1: what I
0: tend to go for. But I've done it with some basil in there, and it can actually be very nice. So now at this step, I just throw in breadcrumbs.
1: So these are not seasoned breadcrumbs. These are plain breadcrumbs, right?
0: Absolutely.
1: Because you have a ton of seasoning in there. And I tell people all the time, you know, it's interesting, Stefan, like when you buy seasoned breadcrumbs, everything tastes like that.
0: Absolutely.
1: Right? So like Italian seasoned breadcrumbs, like it's a shame to do that on everything because everything sort of tastes like the breadcrumbs, you know? So I always say, find what you like and make the breadcrumbs your own, you know?
0: And for a topping like this, you put in the whole idea is to infuse all of the, you know, flavors that you like into the topping. And so, but the, you know, flavor.

0: flavors, and you know, even if it's similar spices to what you'd be using, it's you know, if they've been sitting with the breadcrumbs, and it's not necessarily the quality of spice that you'd get just on your own shelf.
1: No, and then there's a handful of MSG in there, which kind of muddles it up, in my book anyway. So I just, you know, it just doesn't. Yeah. Now, the other thing you're not doing, which I kind of find funny, is you're not tasting this, because I guess if the cameras weren't here.
0: If the cameras weren't here,
1: I would
0: here,
1: be too. Yeah, I'd be tasting too. Because you want to see how you go along the way, right?
0: Oh, absolutely. Sure, and that's how you, you know, get the right amount of salty taste, the right amount of spice.
1: Yeah, exactly.
0: With heat.
1: But that looks great. I think you hit it right there anyway.
0: Oh, thank you.
1: It looks beautiful.
0: And so I sort of mix it at this point just until it gets a little bit toasted, you know, sticks together a little bit. And then right at the end, as I'm completely turning off the heat, I squeeze on a little bit of lemon juice.
1: Mm-hmm. And that's really pretty popular. Even when you get this in a restaurant, for the most part, they will give you some lemon with oreganata. You know, they'll have it on the side. In Brooklyn, all my Italian restaurants in Brooklyn that you all know have influenced my life, and you know, the Bomonti's of this world and Crisci's and all these places. Boy, this is a classic dish, and always with lemon.
0: And this was very much a celebratory dish in my household.
1: Oh, I can imagine.
0: Because my father would reserve it only for when he caught big fish.
1: Oh, really?
0: And
1: interesting.
0: So if he was gonna break out the oreganata, that meant that you had some real success, something worth celebrating. Which maybe, you know, all this stuff is intertwined, but to me this dish is very much the taste of victory.
1: Yeah, I get that. And you know, and this is what's nice about it. It's a little connected. It touches different moments of our lives. Now, does your family love this stuff? I mean, probably
0: absolutely.
1: Not love.
0: Absolutely.
1: So easy to
0: this
1: love.
0: This is one of those dishes that I think got the kids to really like fish, something other than just fried crispy. And who doesn't like fried crispy fish?
1: I could eat your shoes fried crispy, yeah. But at the same time, this has got flavor, it's got taste, it's got a lot more to it. Makes a lot of sense. So you're going to put it on top? Is that the strike?
0: Yep, and so now at this point, I'll just take out the topping and I'll sort of, you know, you don't want the topping to be thicker than the fish, and this fish is a little bit on the thinner side that I have here. But
1: looks beautiful already.
0: Oh, thank you.
1: And you know, the parsley adds a lot to it too. It really does, because it's not, you didn't just put some dry parsley on that. That's real.
0: Oh, absolutely. And I find that just, you know, the flavor it gets when it wilts into the sautéing mixture.
1: It smells great.
0: But I do that. The parsley is always the thing that I add last. Mm-hmm. And that's, you know, if I do like a fra diavolo or something like that, both the basil and the parsley, I'll wait till it's fully cooked.
1: Interesting.
0: And then I'll take the chopped up basil and parsley, and it doesn't add any volume to anything.
1: No.
0: You can have look like a gallon of chopped parsley and basil. You put it in and it just vanishes in.
1: Where'd that go? Yeah, something with spinach and all that. All right, well, Dr. Stefan's got this all going. He's gonna put this in the oven and toast it. While it's toasting, you take a look at this break, and we'll be back with more real food right after this.
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1: I love the magic of television, I really do, because look at the magic right here. This is absolutely gorgeous. I mean, I can't get over how beautiful this is. And it's really classic. I mean, you have nailed the classic Italian oreganata here. This is, because when we take it off the tray, I had a little piece of the dressing. It's delicious.
0: Oh, thank you.
1: Yeah, so good. So I want to taste the ceviche, so can we give that a little try before we go?
0: Absolutely.
1: Will you have a little with me or what?
0: Oh, absolutely. You should always be cautious of the cook who doesn't want to try his own food.
1: I know, so maybe he should go first. I'm not sure, so I'm going to take a little bit of the jalapeno. I'm excited about this. Oh, man.
0: Sorry.
1: It's so, so delicious. Really great. Now, you make,
0: thank you.
1: I mean, like, of the batches you've made, is this a great batch or what?
0: Because this is up there. Absolutely. And it's sure. Really the freshness of the fish and the quality of the fish that we can get around here is...
1: So that fish, less than 24 hours old, unbelievable. So now on to

0: is Fluke, Oreganata. Unbelievable that you did this from scratch. All kinds of great stuff here. I don't want to mess up the big one. I want to take a little guy from this here and try this. Man. So delicious, really. I love it. Man, oh man. So if this happens to be Lent when you're watching this, this is a great Friday and Lent meal, boy. It's absolutely terrific. Great flavors. I can't thank you enough for being here. Thank you so much for coming.
1: Thank you so much for having me. This was a ton of fun.
0: What a treat, too. And, you know, everybody at Catholic Health, tremendous work we're doing here on Long Island. People come from all over the country to go to our hospitals. And where you are, St. Francis, known for the great work it's done in the area of heart health, but so many other areas, too, right? So many different service lines we have there to help people with cancer, to help people with all kinds of disease and maladies. And it's a great, great place, right?
1: Oh, it's my medical home, and I'm so honored to be there, and to be at St. Francis, and to be with all of Catholic Health.
0: Yeah, a real treat. So think about that, CHSLI, if you want to go to the website.org and take a look at what they're doing there. If you need a doctor, that's the place to go. You might see Dr. Stefan one day, maybe with a broken leg. Who knows? Maybe having a baby. I don't know, but either way, you're going to be in good hands. You have nothing to worry about. We're glad you could join us. If you want these recipes, go to our website, cfntv.org, click on Real Food Recipes. This will be there with some great photos and videos of how to, thanks to Dr. Stefan. Thanks for joining us today, everybody. God bless. We'll see you next time on Real Food.
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Welcome to Daily Living with Father Chapin, where we consider God's Word and how we might be able to apply it into our daily living. Got a good one today. We are hearing from the Gospel of Matthew. On that day, Jesus went out of the house and sat down by the sea. Such large crowds gathered around him that he got into a boat and sat down, and the whole crowd stood along the shore. As he spoke to them at length in parables, saying, a sower went out to sow. And as he sowed, some seed fell on a path, and the birds came and ate it up. Some fell on rocky ground, where it had little soil. It sprang up at once, because the soil was not deep. And when the sun rose, it was scorched, and it withered for a lack of roots. Some seed fell among thorns, and the thorns grew up and choked it. But some seed fell on rich soil,

0: and produce fruit 100 or 60 or 30-fold. Whoever has ears ought to hear. The Gospel of the Lord. Well, it's short, but it packs a lot of punch. This is Daily Living. I'm Father Chapin, you hanging out. We'll be right back. And we're going to talk about this gospel and a few other things along the way. Here as we consider God's word and how we might be able to apply it into our daily living.
1: I'm Amy Grant, and I want to talk to you from my heart about the heart. There was nothing about my life that said, you have a ticking time bomb in your chest. But I did. I wound up in the office of a cardiologist because I was there with my husband. And at the tail end of that, the cardiologist looked at me and said, I want to see you. No one was more surprised than I was to learn I was living with a rare heart condition. He said, Amy, this condition, you'll be fine, fine, fine, and then catastrophic. A few months later, I had open heart surgery that saved my life. And I owe it to the research and life-saving medical breakthroughs developed by the American Heart Association. I'm grateful for the American Heart Association. 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I'm here today because...
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4: 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I'm proud of the work that I'm doing.
5: There's been dramatic results in our kindergarten classroom this year from having a foster grandparent.
0: Welcome back to Daily Living. Today, we find ourselves in the 13th chapter of Matthew. On that day, Jesus went out of the house and sat down by the sea. Such large crowds gathered around him that he got into a boat and sat down, and the whole crowd stood along the shore. We often see Jesus teaching from boats. And I suppose that makes sense, because if you're in a boat, that does two things. Number one, it provides a natural separation between you and the crowds, so people can't crowd up real close, preventing people behind from seeing. So there's that. But not only that, water provides natural acoustics. He's addressing a large crowd. He does not have a microphone. Sound carries very well over water. So we see this a lot. Today we're considering the parable of the sower. And it's a good one. Of course, Jesus has several really good parables. I love the Good Samaritan. Of course, everybody loves the prodigal son. So before we get into our lesson today, let's talk a little bit about parables in general. That word parable comes from the Greek word parabole, which is a combination of two words, para, which is alongside, bale, to throw. So parabole is the idea of throwing a story alongside a concept to illustrate the concept. Jesus uses many parables throughout Scripture. It's really an art form that creates an event between the life of the story and the life of the listener. And while it, of course, can be studied and interpreted, it's really meant to be experienced. You know, I have a sister. Her name is Kathleen. And I love my sister. Sisters are great. You know, a sister will tell you what nobody else will. And, of course, she does. And she's great. She pays for the website, mydailyliving.com. So, anyway, my sister, Kathleen, she was at one of those fancy fundraisers, and she bid on a trio of classical musicians to come play

at her house for 30 minutes. And of course, you know, I'm there. I mean, and God bless her, she put me and my little brother Stephen right there on the couch in the middle of the living room, and I have a cello, a viola, and a violin literally 2 feet in front of me. By the way, a viola is just a violin. It's a little bigger than a violin. Anyway, they start playing, and it was

such large crowds gathered around him that he got into a boat and sat down. And the whole crowd stood along the shore. Why are these people here? What are they looking for? Well, you know, by now the word has gotten out. Jesus has done many miracles, a lot of healings. His fame has spread far and wide. I imagine many were there looking for a healing. There was excitement among the crowd, this wonder healer from Nazareth, even whispers of maybe he's the Messiah. You know, the warrior king, I mean, that was in their scriptures, predicted by the last prophet, many prophets, but the last one is Malachi, about 600 years prior to this. So some were there hoping he would kickstart the revolution. Certainly, I'm sure the disciples were excited, and I imagine that's what Peter was thinking when he got into the boat. Lord, bring it. Let's get this revolution started today. That's what he's looking for. But everybody's kind of looking for something different. Imagine their surprise when Jesus tells this farming story. And dare I say, not a particularly good farmer, because the sower is throwing seed everywhere, which must have been very confusing, because seed in the ancient world was very valuable. It can make the difference between feast and famine. So what's Jesus talking about here? What does this have to do with the revolution? When are we going to get to the healing part? So I imagine everybody was quite confused. Jesus said, a sower went out to sow. Now, as we've already noted, the seed is the word. It's the truth. Not my truth, not your truth, not a truth, but the truth. And yes, Virginia, absolute truth does in fact exist. A truth that is consistent. A truth where the promises are consistent. The only thing that varies in this story is the soil upon which it lands. Again, begging the question, what soil will it find when it lands on you? Because understand, heads up, the seed is coming your way right now, so get ready. A sower went out to sow. So, as I said, this parable is about four different soils, and these soils represent the hearts of people. These are the different conditions of the heart. My friend, this is not about farming. No, this is about an individual's heart, their identity, their true beliefs, their needs, their focus, what's important to them. Some seed fell on the path, and the birds came and ate it up. Okay, so this is soil number one. And sadly, without a doubt, this is our world's most common soil. And the first thing to note is that these birds that appear, birds are a common metaphor throughout Scripture for Satan. This is a heart that hears the truth, hears the word, but is so hardened by this world, has zero interest in receiving it, and Satan carries it away. Why? Because this is a heart that is traumatized by fear, a heart that is full of worry, a need to control, a need to argue and debate, a need to be angry. This is a heart that is incapable of hearing from God, because it is a heart that has become so lost in this world, drowning in the religion of hate that permeates our culture, it hears nothing. This is a heart where the truth never gets below the surface. This is a heart that says, well, I know all about Jesus, but they've never met him. So this is our first soil. And like I said, sadly, the most common. Now let's consider the second soil. Some fell on rocky ground, also known as stony ground. This is the heart of the emotional believer. The heart that's hit by the seed, hit by the truth,

0: receives it with great joy, sprouts up really fast. These are the ones that will tell you about some miracle they had in their life, or maybe some kind of spiritual awakening. But then it becomes an emotional response. It's a heart that clearly has had a Christian experience, but in the end, it becomes a fleeting emotional experience because there's no root. Or as the poet Robert Burns wrote, you see the bloom, and then the flower is shed, like a snowflake in the river. One moment here, and then gone forever. This is Daily Living. I'm Father Chapin. You hang out. We'll be right back, and we will continue to talk all about this gospel and a few other things along the way. Here as we can.
1: Attention travelers, next Tuesday, a major hurricane will cause complete chaos throughout the city. Stand clear of the closing doors, please.
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0: Welcome back to Daily Living. Now, just for a break, we were talking about that second soil, the stony heart. This is the seed that is rooted in feeling. And feeling's great, okay, but it don't last because there's no depth. There's no root. Why? Because depth requires commitment. A commitment to restructuring your life around the seed that is planted within you. So, what about you? What are you doing about that these days? Have you considered your spiritual condition? Because let me tell you, the time is now. When the storms of life come, and they always do, if your seed is not cultivated, God will be put on trial, the seed will be abandoned, and you will be alone. The stony heart is a heart that is reveal the truth, but there's no change. There's no commitment to grow the seed. That's a stony heart. Understand, this is not about you fitting the word into your life. No. The seed either takes or it doesn't take. And if it takes, it takes over. And if it doesn't, it withers in the heat of the hell on earth that Satan has designed. Some fell on rocky soil. Now, over the years as a priest, I have seen this often. The seed is sown. The reaction is immediate. It's emotional. It's joyful. They come to church, you know, for a while. And then the winds of life blow. Something happens. And then, boom, disappear. Just one of those things that happened along the way. Like that poet said, like a snowflake in the river, one moment here, then gone forever. So that's soil number two. That is stony ground. Now, soil number three. Some seed fell among the thorns. This is thorny ground. Now, this is a heart that is divided. This is the heart of compromise. And my friends, this is the most dangerous of all soils because it works so well. The seed will grow, but then it is choked out by the world around us and all that we do. All the distraction, all the noise. This is a heart that is filled with unhealthy attachments, leading to fear, leading to anxiety and a lack of trust in the seed planted within us. We believe in Jesus for sure, but we have a really hard time trusting him. Like I said, a thorny heart is a divided heart. It's a heart of compromise. It is a heart that is afraid to give up the thorns that are choking us because we buy into the lie that Satan whispers in our ear every day that we will not be happy without those thorns. Meanwhile, they're killing us. As we make this subtle contract, this agreement to continue to live among the thorns that are competing with the seed, competing with the word, competing with the truth. And my friends, you cannot grow and bear fruit with a divided heart. And there's all kinds of thorns in this world that are growing up around you. The thorns of greed, the thorns of lust, the allure of the lust of this world. And in exchange for satisfying those lusts, the seed that is planted within us is choked out. Is that you, my friend? It could be a number of things. It might be some affair. It might be a pornography addiction. It might be drugs and alcohol. It might be some unhealthy relationship online. I don't know what. It could be a thousand different things. But if that is you, I want you to open up your mind really wide and hear this, okay? Bring it to Jesus and humbly ask him to remove your obsession. And he will help you weed your soil. I think we talked about this last week. I don't remember, but recently. If you yoke yourself to Jesus, he will help you clear your stones. He will help you remove your obsession. He will help you remove the compulsion that is slowly killing you. He will work right alongside you and help you clear your soil. So finally, we come to the fourth soil. This is the good soil, the rich soil. This is the soil we all want to be. This is the one who hears the word and understands it. Hears the word and accepts it, allows it to change them, bears fruit. Now, of course, when we hear this story, we identify Jesus as the sower of the word, and rightly so. But when Jesus says a sower went out to sow, the Greek word here is exomai. And may I remind you that Jesus is not the only sower. Anyone who spreads the word, anyone who throws seed is a sower. You know, I once heard a preacher say, you know, some things are worth doing poorly. And I think he was trying to get at is sometimes it's better to do something poorly than to just do nothing at all. Some seed fell on rich soil and produced fruit 100, 60, or 30-fold. And what is the fruit? Well, the fruit is another believer. So what about you? Are you throwing any seed these days? I challenge you. Start throwing some seed. Don't worry about the outcome. It's not your job anyway. It's the Holy Spirit, ultimately, that will reveal Jesus to the hearts of people. What that means is that once you've thrown your seed, you're done. And you don't have to worry about being wasteful. Just grab a handful of seed and get throwing, my friend. We read in the gospel this story. As we read it,

0: We are looking into a mirror, and our prayer should be, Lord, show me myself. Which soil am I? You know, there's a Bible commentator from a long time ago. His name is Cole. And he wrote about the law of consecutive spiritual assimilation, pretty fancy, versus the law of progressive spiritual atrophy. And the idea was this. When we hear the word and we allow it to change us, we will find that our capacity for understanding the word grows. As the Spirit molds us into the likeness of Jesus. That is true, but the opposite is true as well. If we hear the word and we reject it or just ignore it, our capacity for understanding the word over time diminishes like the morning dew. In other words, if you do not humbly accept the seed that is planted within you and allow it to change you, instead of growing, you will be hardened by it, and eventually you will lose all interest. If today you hear his voice, harden not your heart. What kind of soil are you these days? Are you throwing seed? Or are you sitting on a bag of seed? Do you have a divided heart? What thorns are choking you these days? The good news about the good news is that Jesus stands ready to help you clear your soil. If we turn to follow the seed planted within us, and it's not easy, you might have to get new friends. Sometimes you might feel like you can't do it. Well, don't feel like the Lone Ranger when things get tough. Remember what we know. Let us stand on the promises of Jesus. If Jesus is who he says he is, and I believe he is, then he will do what he says he will do. If you clear your soil and allow him to land in your life, you will discover, as you are yoked to Jesus, it sure makes the pull a whole lot easier. Yes, my friends, storms will come. Fear of the waves may overtake you. But never forget who your sower is. Never forget who you are yoked to. Jesus will keep his word. If we obey with a committed heart, our God is faithful. Let us not allow these thorns among us to give us a divided heart. We can never go wrong by trusting in the eternal seed our sower has planted within us. Let us not lean on our own understanding, but in all ways, acknowledge him, and he will direct our path, not only through this life, but ultimately lead us home. This is Daily Living. I'm Father Chapin, and I bless you in the name of the Father, and of the Son, and of the Holy Spirit.
1: Hi, I'm Sarah Kroger, and you are watching Catholic Faith Network.

We have a sure and living hope. Hi, I'm Father Cedric Pezzegna, the host of Live With Passion. So glad that you tuned in. I'm talking about hope. This comes from 1 Peter chapter 1. Blessed be the God and Father of our Lord Jesus Christ. By his great mercy, we have been born anew to a living hope through the resurrection of Jesus.

Jesus Christ from the dead, to an inheritance which is imperishable, undefiled, unfading, kept in heaven for you. People are always buying lottery tickets. There was a lottery recently that was for over $1 billion that somebody won, and people are always saying, well, I hope I win, or they're going to Las Vegas with the great hope that they're going to win, or they go to season football games. They buy a season ticket there because they believe that their team is going to win. They're hoping that they're going to win. People are always hoping. There was a song written by Dusty Springfield years ago, wishing and hoping and dreaming and living, wishing and hoping. You see, people have hope, but biblical hope is different. In society, people hope for a better job, and they hope to go on vacation. They hope that they'll find a husband and wife. They'll hope for getting better health and that kind of a thing. I hope it rains. I hope it's sunny. Whatever it is, it has to do with optimism or wishing, looking on the bright side of life. But biblical hope is more than wishing or hoping. It's more than Pollyanna optimism. There's a certainty, an assurance, an inner knowing, a dependability to biblical hope. Hope is all over the place in the Bible. For example, we're told in Jeremiah that we have a future full of hope. That's Jeremiah 29:11. Hope is the anchor of our soul. We're saved by hope. This is right from the Bible. Hope lasts forever. We have a living hope. We just heard that from 1 Peter, and then talks about the imperishable inheritance. There's a certainty. There's something sure and rock solid, not Pollyanna. We're a prisoner of hope. That comes from the prophets. And I love this. God is the God of hope. That's how God is called in the Bible, the God of hope. And then hope does not disappoint. Oftentimes in life, we're so disappointed by things that we're hoping for, as I said, in our culture and society. It just sets us up to get disappointed. But biblical hope will not disappoint. It will come true, and it will be everything that we're hoping for. Hope is such a beautiful virtue. As I said, it lasts forever. Three things last forever: faith, hope, and love. And one day it'll be hope realized in heaven. Lasts forever. And hope lifts us up. It energizes us. It gives us power, if you will, because if you're a hopeful person, you're not down in the dumps, you're not depressed. You're living with believing that something good is on the horizon. Something beautiful is yet to come. The best is yet to come. Emily Dickinson, a great poet, said, hope is that thing with feathers. And why does she talk about hope being that thing with feathers? Because feathers are what makes a bird fly. And in the same way, hope energizes us and inspires us, and in some ways makes us fly in life. So we're not down, we're optimistic. And hope lifts our hearts and our spirits, especially in the face of suffering. Wanted to talk with you about Viktor Frankl. He was held in a Nazi concentration camp. I read his book, Man's Search for Meaning. This is Viktor Frankl. He was a psychiatrist, psychologist in the Second World War, held in Auschwitz. He saw the worst of society, people killing themselves because they had given up hope. But he had hope, and this is what saved him. He had hope of being reunited with his wife. And that hope kept him, energized him, and gave him inspiration. Unfortunately, he never did see his wife again, but it was hope that kept him alive. And that's exactly what hope does. It's that thing with feathers. It makes us fly. Are you a person of hope? And I hope you are, because to me, every day, hope gives energy to my life.

Without hope, I never would have become a priest. I wouldn't even be a Christian. It's that reality that lasts forever. It's already begun. One day it'll be hope realized of a significant better future. We just heard 1 Peter. It's a living hope. It's not something that's going to disappoint us. And then as soon as Peter wrote that, he said it's a living hope, and he talked about an imperishable inheritance kept in heaven for us. You have an inheritance. That's our hope. I'm believing. I'm hoping. I know it's an inner assurance. It's a blessed assurance of this wonderful inheritance that God has for us, kept in heaven, imperishable. That's our hope. And our hope is to be with God, to be reunited with our loved ones. It's going to be beautiful. I'm hoping that you're going to be a person that lives differently because the hope that is within you, it invigorates us. It was Pope Benedict XVI in one of his encyclicals, one of his writings. He said that people of hope live differently. And I want to underline that because people of hope live differently. Their lives are different. They rise above circumstances. They rise above the darkness. They don't live in depression. They're people that believe that something good is around the corner. When I talk about hope, certainly there's hope for heaven. We know about that in the Great Reunion, just talked about that, a living hope. But our hope is also for right now. It's Jeremiah 29:11. I quoted that before. I know the plans I have for you, says the Lord, plans for a future full of hope. God has plans for our life. He has a will. He has a destiny for all of us. And it's something good. That's what hope means, that there's something good in our future. The best is yet to come. We can believe that right now, God has good plans for us. God wants us to live a life of abundance, life of blessing, filled with grace and the Holy Spirit. This series is all about how God is with us. And that should fire our hope. That should ignite our hope, realizing that because God is with us, it's all over but the shouting. There's much more to come. And His destiny and future for us right now is full of hope. He providentially leads us into a life of fruitfulness. And biblical hope, of course, has to do with the life to come. We are an Easter people, and Alleluia is our song. But right now, God gives favor, opens doors, gives us opportunities, blesses our life. We can expect favor and good things because of God's presence with us. That's hope. If you are struggling, downcast, and hurting, wondering if there's anything good coming, to hold on. Things are going to change. The downs in life are just a season, but a new season is coming. Hold on, just for today. That's one of the phrases in the 12-step program, one day at a time, just for today. Be sober just for today, one day at a time. Don't look at the whole thing ahead of you that you don't know. Hold on, be strong. Be a person of hope. Hope will last forever. Hope is living. Hope energizes us. Hope is that thing with feathers that inspires us and makes us fly.

Hope is believing that something good is going to happen. It's in God's plan and providence. God has a unique roadmap for each of our life, and it will happen. Even when we struggle with trials and tribulations, somehow, some way, God knows how to right straight with our crooked lines, and it will happen. But all of us suffer, and we go through trials, and sometimes when we're in tribulations, we go, where is hope? Hope is diminished. Hope deferred makes the heart grow sick, as it said in Proverbs.

Well, hope is believing that out of the tragedy of injustice or whatever struggles or trials or sufferings that you have, God is up to something, and he was up to something, for example, in the crucifixion of Jesus. His disciples lost all hope and gave up. The road to Emmaus, they were going the wrong way. Jesus, the risen Jesus, had to turn them around and reappoint them. They were disappointed. But God brought resurrection out of Jesus' suffering and death, because God is the God of hope. In the midst of your suffering, I want you to believe that God can bring new life through your suffering. The suffering doesn't mean that God abandoned you. Remember what I said, God has a plan and a purpose, and he walks with us in it, even in the midst of the trials and the tragedies, even in the midst of the hardships. Hold on to the God of hope. Women love to wear pearls, of course, and pearls are attractive and valuable, but do you know where the pearls come from? There's a little oyster down at the bottom of the sea, and he has a little opening, and he opens his mouth a little bit, and a piece of sand, an irritant, gets in there, and the oyster hates it because it hurts. And he works on it, and pushes it, and works on it. Finally, after all that work and trial and irritation, a beautiful pearl is produced, and that's why it's so valuable. Irritations are but invitations to new life. Diamonds are formed by the pressure of the earth in the darkness of the earth. There's hard pressure, coal. Finally, after all that pressure, a diamond is formed, and it's very valuable. Sometimes it's the darkness and the pressure of life that can bring out the diamonds in us. I remember I was watching the U.S. Open tennis tournament right before you step onto center court in front of tens of thousands of people in a worldwide audience on TV, the quote from Billie Jean King, "Pressure is a privilege." And I agree with that, because when I have to preach or produce for television, there's pressure. But I look at it this way, it's all about perspective. Pressure can destroy you, but it can also be an opportunity to do something great with your life. It's a privilege. You see, you got to be a person of hope. Hope is that thing with feathers. It lifts us up. And hope is believing that we are being transformed like the oyster producing the pearl in the midst of the trials and the tribulations. Hope is the eager anticipation that all of life is good and blessed, and I will be fruitful. We have a saint in the Catholic Church, Saint Julian of Norwich, a great lover of God and wrote many things about God. Jesus spoke to her, and this is a very famous quote. He told Julian, "All will be well. All will be well. In all manner of things, all will be well." You might be thinking to yourself, my life right now is not going well. I am having difficulties and hardships and sufferings. That's why, hold on to hope, hold on to the God of hope, and trust what Jesus said to Saint Julian of Norwich. All will be well. All will be well. In all manner of things, all will be well. Talking about sufferings, you see, hope is for the life to come, of course. We have a living hope, but hope is also for right now. And I'm trying to instill that in you, even if you're suffering. We can look at parables from life, like an oyster, like a diamond. And what about roses? Love roses. Oftentimes after I do a production, I buy some roses just to celebrate and let them sprout on my desk, and love to look at them. They're so beautiful. Some say roses have thorns, and I say thorns have roses. The thorns of your life, the hurts, the difficulties, the sufferings, they produce something beautiful. If you're a person of hope and you don't give up, you have to realize that God is up to something. God is the God of hope. You've probably heard about the phoenix, not the city of Phoenix. I'm talking about the mythological bird. The phoenix was a mythological bird, big, huge bird. And toward the end of its life cycle, it would build a nest. And then the nest would catch fire, and the nest and the phoenix would burn to ashes. But the story of the phoenix is this: that wasn't the end.

out of the ashes, out of its demise, out of its hurt, a new phoenix would rise. I want to tell you that out of your addictions, out of your habitual sin, out of the hurts of your life, the betrayal, the abuse, a new you can rise. You see, that's hope. That's biblical hope. That's why we hold on to the God of hope. It's not optimism. It's not Pollyanna optimism. It's not what this society says is hope. It's real rock bottom hope. In fact, one of the images in the scriptures that comes from the book of Hebrews is that hope is the anchor for our soul. And you know what an anchor does? It holds a ship fast in the midst of a storm, so it won't be tossed and turned by the waves in the storm. The anchor actually holds it in place so that it won't be destroyed. In the same way, hope holds us in the midst of the trials and the tribulations of life. Hope are the feathers of our soul. Hope lifts us up. Hope energizes us, especially in trials and sufferings when it can be hard. Heard about a man who was shipwrecked, and he was very dismayed and upset and didn't know what to do, and he decided, I better build a hut. So he built a little hut full of wood. There was nobody around. He was shipwrecked on this island out there in the middle of nowhere. And then he went off to find some food. But before he did, he built a little fire right by the hut, went off to find some food, and he comes back with some bananas and coconuts and everything. And the wind had blown the fire onto the hut. And he got all upset, threw the food down, started yelling at God. He said, God, why did you do this to me? First, the shipwreck. I tried to do something here with my life, and now this. Everything's gone. About an hour later, a ship came into the harbor, and the man was saved. And the man said, I'm in the middle of nowhere. How in the world did you find me? And the captain said, it was easy. We saw your smoke signal. And oftentimes, it's the fires of life when we think things are at their worst. God is in it, working through it to provide for us, to provide for us a glorious future. See, that's hope. God knows how to use the fires and the hardships and the sufferings of our life to bring new life. Psalm 42, David was going through some terrible hardships, King David, and he stirred himself up. And oftentimes that's what you have to do. You got to be a person of hope. You can't wait for everybody to lift you up. You got to lift yourself up. I love what it says in the scriptures that David encouraged himself. You got to encourage yourself. Be your own best friend. Be a person. Hope is a choice. It's true, it's real, and it's living, but it's also a choice that you have to make for yourself in the midst of your sufferings. It's exactly what Viktor Frankl did. I already told you that story, that in the midst of it, when people were committing suicide, he kept hope, and that hope brought him through the whole thing, through his misery. Anyway, King David, Psalm 42, he wrote, why are you cast down, my soul? People were against him. They wanted him out. King Saul was trying to kill him. Why are you cast down, my soul? Hope in God. I will praise him still. And as I said, God is called the God of hope, and we will praise him still. It's amazing how I go through seasons in my life, the ups and the downs. When I'm up, I'm praising God. When I'm down, it's hard to praise God, but God always takes me from the downs to back up. And I've learned to keep hope even when in the down moments, because I will praise him still. And I hope the same for you, that you'll realize that your down moments, your hardships, your problems, your grieving, your struggling isn't the end, can be a new beginning. Just like the shipwreck and the fire, just like the rose and the thorns, just like the oyster and the pearls, God is up to something. Yes, hope is for the future, but it's also for right now. It's really important that we be a person of hope. And hope is also for life after death, as we know. And one of the issues that people are going through, and I've been through it, and many people that I talk to are going through, is grieving.
Grieving is one of the hardest sufferings that we go through, and it's hard to have hope when you're grieving the loss of a loved one. I lost my best friend, my dad, 23 years ago. My beloved mom, 10 years ago. They were my biggest supporters. They loved me. I'm the third of three children, the only boy. And it was so hard for me, and I had the funeral services for my mom and dad. Grieving is a process, and you move through stages of bewilderment, confusion, bargaining, anger. You can feel orphaned and alone. But Paul wrote about this, about grieving, in his letter to the Thessalonians, 1 Thessalonians 4:13. He said, I don't want you to grieve like people that don't have hope. And he talked about death as being asleep. So in other words, hope energizes us, but it also, it's like iodine on the wounds. It brings healing, the healing of hope, especially if you're grieving. You see, grieving is hard and it hurts because there's separation, but hope tells us that there's going to be a great reunion. Now, remember, God gave me this inspiration about grieving from real life. I used to live in California. My parents lived in Florida. A couple times a year, I would fly out there to Florida to see them. That's 3,000 miles apart. The interesting thing is, even if it had been 6 months since I had seen my parents, as soon as I arrived there, as soon as I started talking to him, it was like no time had passed. We got right back into the conversation, right back into the relationship, right as if I had seen them yesterday. And as I was thinking about that, about how that reunion was so refreshing, God spoke to me and said, Cedric, that's the way it's going to be in heaven, in the great reunion. It's going to be as if there was no time had passed, and your reunion will be like it was just yesterday. And that helped me so much to grieve and to grieve them well, knowing that a great reunion is coming and that it's going to be just like yesterday. We're going to get right back where we left off. And I tell people, grieve well. What do I mean by that? Go through the stages, come to acceptance, but grieve with hope, because hope is healing. Hope being great reunion is coming, heaven's on the way, God is helping us. And if you're grieving right now, I understand. It's hard. Remember Jesus, he wept for his friend Lazarus. Now I want to tell you that when you grieve with hope, there is healing. And you can do it. Hold on, a new day is coming. I was touched when I was 19 years old, almost left the Catholic Church. Big, anonymous, cold, unengaging. Tried other denominations. Each had its own way and its own charm and truth. But I came across this phrase from a group in the Catholic Church called the Christophers, better to light one candle than to curse the darkness. That phrase gave me direction in my life. I stayed a Catholic, and instead of complaining, I tried to be a light of hope in the Catholic Church, and I'm being that by writing, by producing, by preaching. And I found out that people of hope in our church live differently. Instead of complaining and bringing other people down, they try to be a light and the salt of the earth and the light of the world. And I've met people of hope in our church and other denominations who live differently. They're people of hope, and you can see it in their eyes. You can see it in their face, that they reach out to migrants, they advocate pro-life, they educate our young, they get involved in community, helping people. I'm talking about nurses, doctors, caregivers, teachers, social workers, priests, ministers, sisters, brothers, people of hope. People of hope live differently. Do not let the dark things of life drag you down. Hold on to God who is the God of hope. Three things last forever: faith, hope, and love. Our hope is very different from the hope of our society. Our hope anchors our soul, brings healing, and keeps us lifted up. Hope is that thing with feathers.
And as you've listened to this episode, no matter

0: matter where you are in your life, may you be filled with hope. May God lift you up and bring you eternal life. I pray that hope, that thing with feathers, will bring you healing, lift you up, energize your life, and make you live differently. Don't just live, live with passion.
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3: Attention travelers, next Tuesday, a major hurricane will cause complete chaos throughout the city. Stand clear of the closing doors, please.
4: 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You can. Talk to your loved ones about how you're going to be ready in an emergency.

Jesus proposed another parable to the crowd, saying, "The kingdom of heaven may be likened to a man who sowed good seed in his field. When everyone was asleep, his enemy came and sowed weeds all throughout the wheat and then went off. When the crop grew and bore fruit, the weeds appeared as well. The slave of the

householder came to him and said, "Master, did you not sow good seed in your field? Where have the weeds come from?" He answered, "An enemy has done this." His slave said to him, "Do you want us to go and pull them up?" He replied, "No. If you pull up the weeds, you might uproot the wheat along with them. Let them grow together until harvest. Then at harvest time, I will say to the harvesters, 'First collect the weeds and tie them in a bundle for burning. Then gather the wheat into my barn.'" He proposed another parable to them. "The kingdom of heaven is like a mustard seed that a person took and sowed in a field. It is the smallest of all seeds, yet when full grown, it is the largest of plants. It becomes a large bush, and the birds of the sky come and dwell in its branches." He spoke to them another parable. "The kingdom of heaven is like yeast that a woman took and mixed with 3 measures of wheat flour until the whole batch was leavened." All these things Jesus spoke to the crowds in parables. He spoke to them only in parables to fulfill what had been said through the prophet, "I will open my mouth in parables. I will announce what has lain hidden from the foundation of the world." Then dismissing the crowds, he went into the house. The disciples approached him and said, "Explain to us a parable of the weeds in the field." He said in reply, "He who sows good seed is the Son of Man. The field is the world, and the good seed are the children of the kingdom. The weeds are the children of the evil one, and the enemy who sows them is the devil. The harvest is the end of the age, and the harvesters are angels. Just as weeds are collected and burned up with fire, so it will be at the end of the age. The Son of Man will send his angels, and they will collect out of his kingdom all who cause others to sin and all evildoers. They will throw them into the fiery furnace, where there will be wailing and grinding of teeth. Then the righteous will shine like the sun in the kingdom of their Father. Whoever has ears ought to hear." Hello and welcome to Close to Walk Catholic Communications. I'm Father Beyer, your host, and we're glad that you can join us. Father, I don't understand. You know, why? If God is so good and so loving, why does he permit so much evil in the world? You know, there's so many wars, there's so many famines, there's so many plagues, there's so many poor, innocent people who are suffering. Why does God allow that to happen? A lot of people ask that question. And I think it's a valid question, but I think it answers the ontological reason for our existence. If we go back to the scriptures, we know our first parents. There was no evil. There was no harm. There was nothing. There was only good. There was only truth. There was only beauty. And that lasted. And that's what God wanted us to have. And the only thing he asked in return was our fidelity. We remain faithful. Don't. This is the one thing I ask you. Don't do. Don't eat of the fruit. Whatever that means. And of course, scripture scholars have had many varied meanings of it. Don't do that. And it was man's choice in the midst of paradise. It was man's choice to introduce evil into the world. I know.
I know, but that was a long time ago, don't you think?

God could step in and keep us from having to deal with all the horrible things that go on in this world, that would be nice. But if God takes away the choice, then we don't need to be here. That's what we're here for, to choose. We're here because now God has given us a choice between God and the devil, good and evil, and that's our purpose. That where we end up after this life is over, that's our choice too. We know God is merciful. We know God is loving. We know God let his only begotten Son die on the cross for the expiation of our sins. We know that he wants us with him. But just like Adam and Eve had a choice, we too have a choice to turn towards or turn away. Now, please don't misunderstand this as I'm talking about that we need to get to the point where we're sinless or free from sin. And that's what we need to do in order to achieve eternity. That's not going to happen. Never has, never will. Only, you know, the Son of God was without sin. We're going to sin. We're going to fall. But my own stupidity, my own selfishness, my own pride, whatever it is that causes me to sin, because I want whatever I want, whatever pleasure, whatever impression, whatever it is I want, that's different from turning away from God. That's different from saying, you know, God's law doesn't matter. It's all about me. It's what I want. It's about being happy. It's about you only go around once or grab for all the gusto, and I'm going to grab everything and anything that I can, and no one can tell me how to live my life, and no one can tell me what's right or what's wrong. I decide that. I decide whether or not it's right or wrong. I decide whether or not there's no harm, no foul. I decide whether or not, you know, I can do it or not. That's turning away from God. They say the problem with the self-made man is he worships his creator, himself. That's the problem. And this idea of this rugged individualism that it all depends upon me and none of it depends upon God is heretical thinking. It's heretical thinking. You know, I think about this. I look at my life. I look at the family that I was born into. What a blessing. What a gift. You know? No. You know, two, you know, wonderful parents, neither one of whom ever completed college. You know, both worked very, very hard to care for five children. But we just had this wonderful, faith-filled life. Why was I blessed like that? I don't know. Then I had kids who, boy, they had a different life, a much different life. They may have from time to time had more material things than I ever had. But why was I blessed to have what I have? It was gift. It was all gift. And so when you get to a point that you understand that it's gift, the question is not why was I gifted and they were not gifted. The question is, what's my response? What do I give to the Lord for all the good that he's done for me? What do I return to God for all the love he's bestowed upon me? What do I give back to God for all the opportunities that he's given to me? Fidelity. As imperfect as I am, trying to remain faithful to God's law

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Still with my faults, my failings, my sinfulness, but my goal is to be pleasing

0: You know, I mean, I worked in Calcutta, and you know, when you see a whole family, when I say living on the streets, I'm not talking about in a cardboard box. I'm not talking about in one of these pop-up tents from Walmart. I'm talking about rain, shine, morning, evening, night. I'm talking about bathing your children at a fire hydrant, and I'm talking about cooking your supper on a cow pie with a little as your source of heat to feed your children. And I'm talking about walking down the street at 5 o'clock in the morning to go to a mother house, and you've got whole families sleeping on top of each other like they're a litter of puppies because it's warm that way. I wasn't born there. I didn't have to go through that. So why has God been so good to me? I mean, the fact that I can sit here and I can talk, and I'm not the sharpest pencil in the box, but I was able to be educated, okay? And I was able to learn stuff, and not everybody can. You know, I was never a physical specimen, but I was always relatively healthy and could do a lot of great things. Why? And when we look at evil in the world, and we think that God has allowed evil, God has allowed a choice. Man has perpetuated evil, not God. God doesn't bring evil into the world, but God has given us free will. And that free will is why we're here, is to decide where we want to orient our life and who we want to serve. If it's God or if it's ourself. If it's ourself, it's probably from the evil one. If we don't understand and have the gift of gratitude, then we usually look for the momentary pleasure. It becomes all about me and not about becoming pleasing in the sight of God. So understand that. If there were no evil, we wouldn't even be here. There's no need to be here. Because there's evil brought into the world by man, we're here to prove our loyalty. Stay with us. We'll be back in a moment.
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1: While everyone was asleep, the enemy came and sowed weeds all throughout the wheat and then went off. When the crop grew and bore fruit, the weeds appeared as well. The slaves of the householder came and said to him, "Master, did you not sow good seed in your field? Where have all the weeds come from?" He answered, "An enemy has done this." So the slave said to him, "Do you want us to go and pull them up?" He replied, "No. If you pull up the weeds, you might uproot the wheat along with them. Let them grow together until harvest. Then at harvest time, I will say to the harvesters, 'First collect the weeds and tie them in bundles for burning, but gather the wheat into my barn.'" Hello and welcome back to Close to Walled Catholic Communications. Father Bayer, your host, and we're glad that you came back. That's how we live. We don't live in a perfect world. We live with sin and evil all around us. All around us. And that's part of being able to prove our fidelity to God. If you take away the choice, then there is none. If it's all good or all bad, you take it away, there is none. And that's what our Lord, here again, allows. Doesn't cause, but allows for us to have a choice. And in today's world, there are so many choices. And it's becoming more and more complicated. And I look at it as a priest who hears confessions and realize how pornography has become an epidemic in the male community. And unfortunately, a growing problem in the young female community, pornography. You know, there was recently an arrest or a conviction of a guy who, somewhere up in New York, I think Gilgo Beach, and had murdered and dumped the bodies of a number of women and everything, and they talked about it. And one of the things was, of course, when the arrest came, they go to all the electronic devices, and the amount of violent pornography that this man had watched was just, hours upon hours upon hours a day. And a lot of people think, well, you know, I'm lonely and I don't have an intimate life with anybody. And, you know, I watch that, play my own banjo, no harm, no foul, nobody's getting hurt. Fantasy only lasts a very short while. We seek reality. We don't want the imitation stuff. We don't want to be passive bystanders. We end up wanting to be active participants. And that's where a lot of evil exists. It's here in the world, you know. For all the good that the computer age has brought, the pitfalls are many, and it takes responsible use to do that. Again, I am not in any way trying to present myself as someone who's technologically enlightened or informed. I went to tech school on a short bus, but, you know, this whole AI situation, you know, as you probably know, this is on YouTube every week. People can take my voice, my image, and manufacture whatever they want for me to be doing right or wrong, and saying or not saying. And it's kind of a dangerous thing, you know? And I say me, anyone who's got a video presence anywhere can be manufactured to say and do some really wonderful or some really horrible things. I don't think many people are using AI to canonize people more than they are to victimize people. The challenges that we live in this world. And the Lord says, you know, look, let the weeds and the wheat grow together. That's how we're going to know. That's where we're going to find people of conviction. That's where we're going to find people of strength. Not by taking away their choice, but giving them the grace to walk away. You know, on the, you know, of course, we have the liturgy of the hours, they call it, to the divine office. And, you know, we have special readings during Lent and Advent and special seasons of the year. But during ordinary time, the third week in ordinary time, is a reading from St. Paul's letter to the Corinthians, 2 Corinthians chapter 12. And in 2 Corinthians chapter 12, it says, as to the extraordinary revelations, in order that I might not become conceited, I was given a thorn in the flesh, an angel of Satan to beat me and keep me from being proud. And three times I begged the Lord that this might leave me. He said, my grace is enough for you, for in weakness, power reaches perfection. Therefore, I willingly boast of my weakness that the power of Christ may rest upon me. It's a very important reading in my own journey, because realizing how good and how God has been to me and how blessed I've been, and looking at my own stupidity and my own sinfulness, I get frustrated with myself. But, you know, when St. Paul says, I was given a thorn in the flesh, an angel of Satan to keep me, beat me and keep me from being proud, the Lord said, in weakness, power reaches perfection. Therefore, I willingly boast of my weakness that the power of Christ may rest upon me. Think about it. How many times in the midst of our success do we turn to God and talk about how grateful we are and how dependent we are on God? As opposed to how many times in the midst of our failure and our discouragement do we turn to God and just let God know how much we need Him? I need God a lot more in my failure than I do in my success. I have a tendency when I'm successful to pat myself on the back, and when I'm a failure, to get on my knees. And I think that's a pretty common phenomenon, that we can become very dependent upon ourselves. And realizing that every day of our life we have to make choices. And sometimes they're big choices, sometimes they're small choices. But understanding that God's grace is what gets me through. You know, I would love to tell you, after I was ordained a priest and the bishop laid his hands on my head, I didn't have any more temptations. I'd be lying like a dog. And some of you tell me, you know, once I got married, I never looked at another man or woman because my wife and my husband was my all of my everything. You lying. We're human. And so it's not whether or not we have temptations. It's whether or not, like St. Paul says, in the midst of our weakness, we come to rely upon the power of God to change me and to transform me. And that's what God's grace is all about in our lives.

0: is helping us to have the power not to be above or beyond being tempted, but in the midst of temptations, to turn towards God and not away from God. And so when our Lord talks about the weeds and the wheat growing together, okay, don't worry about it. They'll eventually be separated. Not right now. God's not going to come through the world and take out all forces of evil and send them to the fires of hell. He's not going to come right now and take all the wonderful people and bring them straight to heaven. Then he goes on to talk about the mustard seed. It's just the smallest of all seeds, but when it grows, it's the largest of all shrubs. It's that way with faith. You know, I wish I had enough faith to turn away. I wish I had enough faith to do this. Well, work on it. Take that seed, water it, nourish it, pray, do adoration, receive the sacraments, go to Mass. That little faith becomes a large shrub. It becomes a great strength in our life. It becomes a great power to turn away from those things that we absolutely know we don't want. We don't want to be part of. We don't want them part of our lives. We don't want to live like that. We don't want to deal with the consequences. I want to be strong. I want to be faithful. I want to be a good husband. I want to be a good wife. I want to be a good parent. I want to be a good child. I want. Well, water the seeds. Water the seeds with a prayer life, every morning, every night. Water the seeds with a faith life, at least Mass and Communion every week. Water the seeds with the sacrament of reconciliation and receive God's mercy and forgiveness and the opportunity to start over again. Water the seeds by just going, sitting in front of the Blessed Sacrament in the Adoration Chapel going, Lord, I don't know what the hell's going on here, but I'm just losing my mind. Okay. He knows that. Don't be scared to tell him. You don't have to talk to the Lord with incense language. You just need to talk to the Lord with whatever's going on in your heart, whatever's going on in your life. He knows it. He's waiting for you to bring that little bitty seed and make it into a huge shrub. He's waiting for you to bring that little belief and make it into the powerhouse and the strength that you need to live, to be, and to become the person God created you to be. Lord's not getting rid of the evil. We're just walking away. And we're not doing it alone. We're doing it by the grace of God. Trust in Him. Nourish the seed. Water it. You'll be surprised how strong God is. Thanks for being with us. May each day bring you closer in your walk with the Lord. God bless.
1: Hi, I'm Brandon Potter from The Chosen, and you're watching the Catholic Faith Network.

In the name of the Father, and of the Son, and of the Holy Spirit, amen. I believe in God, the Father Almighty, creator of heaven and earth, and in Jesus Christ, his only Son, our Lord, who was conceived by the Holy Spirit, born of the Virgin Mary, suffered under Pontius Pilate, was crucified, died, and was buried. He descended into hell. On the third day, he rose again from the dead. He ascended into heaven and is seated at the right hand of God the Father Almighty. From there, he will come to judge the living and the dead. I believe in the Holy Spirit, the Holy Catholic Church, the communion of saints, the forgiveness of sins, the resurrection of the body, and life everlasting. Amen. Our Father, who art in heaven, hallowed be thy name. Thy kingdom come, thy will be done on earth as it is in heaven. Give us this day our daily bread, and forgive us our trespasses, as we forgive those who trespass against us. And lead us not into temptation, but deliver us from evil. Amen. Hail Mary, full of grace, the Lord is with thee. Blessed art thou among women, and blessed is the fruit of thy

my womb, Jesus. Holy Mary, Mother of God, pray for us sinners now and at the hour of our death. Amen. Hail Mary, full of grace, the Lord is with thee. Blessed art thou among women, and blessed is the fruit of thy womb, Jesus. Holy Mary, Mother of God, pray for us sinners now and at the hour of our death. Amen. Hail Mary, full of grace, the Lord is with thee. Blessed art thou amongst women, and blessed is the fruit of thy womb, Jesus. Holy Mary, Mother of God, pray for us sinners now and at the hour of our death. Amen. Glory be to the Father, and to the Son, and to the Holy Spirit, as it was in the beginning, is now, and ever shall be, world without end. Amen. The first sorrowful mystery, the agony in the garden. In his anguish, he prayed with all the greater intensity, and his sweat became like drops of blood falling to the ground. Then he rose from prayer and came to his disciples, only to find them asleep, exhausted with grief. Our Father, who art in heaven, hallowed be thy name. Thy kingdom come, thy will be done on earth as it is in heaven. Give us this day our daily bread, and forgive us our trespasses, as we forgive those who trespass against us. And lead us not into temptation, but deliver us from evil. Hail Mary, full of grace, the Lord is with thee. Blessed art thou among women, and blessed is the fruit of thy womb, Jesus. Holy Mary, Mother of God, pray for us sinners now and at the hour of our death. Amen. Hail Mary, full of grace, the Lord is with thee. Blessed art thou among women, and blessed is the fruit of thy womb, Jesus. Holy Mary, Mother of God, pray for us sinners now and at the hour of our death. Amen. Hail Mary, full of grace, the Lord is with thee. Blessed art thou among women, and blessed is the fruit of thy womb, Jesus. Holy Mary, Mother of God, pray for us sinners now and at the hour of our death. Amen. Hail Mary, full of grace, the Lord is with thee. Blessed art thou among women, and blessed is the fruit of thy womb, Jesus. Holy Mary, Mother of God, pray for us sinners now at the hour of our death. Amen. Hail Mary, full of grace, the Lord is with thee. Blessed art thou among women, and blessed is the fruit of thy womb, Jesus. Holy Mary, Mother of God, pray for us sinners now and at the hour of our death. Amen. Hail Mary, full of grace, the Lord is with thee. Blessed art thou among women, and blessed is the fruit of thy womb, Jesus. Holy Mary, Mother of God, pray for us sinners now and at the hour of our death. Amen. Hail Mary, full of grace, the Lord is with thee. Blessed art thou among women, and blessed is the fruit of thy womb, Jesus. Holy Mary, Mother of God, pray for us sinners now and at the hour of our death. Amen. Hail Mary, full of grace, the Lord is with thee. Blessed art thou among women, and blessed is the fruit of thy womb, Jesus. Holy Mary, Mother of God, pray for us sinners now and at the hour of our death. Amen. Hail Mary, full of grace, the Lord is with thee. Blessed art thou among women, and blessed is the fruit of thy womb, Jesus. Holy Mary, Mother of God, pray for us sinners now and at the hour of our death. Amen. Hail Mary, full of grace, the Lord is with thee. Blessed art thou among women, and blessed is the fruit of thy womb, Jesus. Holy Mary, Mother of God, pray for us sinners now and at the hour of our death. Amen. Glory be to the Father, and to the Son, and to the Holy Spirit, as it was in the beginning, is now, and ever shall be, world without end. Amen. O my Jesus, forgive us our sins, save us from the fires of hell. Lead all souls to heaven, especially those in most need of thy mercy. The second sorrowful mystery, the scourging at the pillar. Pilate's next move was to take Jesus and have him scourged. Our Father, who art in heaven, hallowed be thy name. Thy kingdom come, thy will be done, on earth as it is in heaven. Give us this day our daily bread, and forgive us our trespasses, as we forgive those who trespass against us. And lead us not into temptation, but deliver us from evil. Amen. Hail Mary, full of grace, the Lord is with thee. Blessed art thou among women, and blessed is the fruit of thy womb, Jesus. Holy Mary, Mother of God, pray for us sinners now and at the hour of our death. Amen. Hail Mary, full of grace, the Lord is with thee. Blessed art thou among women, and blessed is the fruit of thy womb, Jesus. Holy Mary, Mother of God, pray for us sinners now and at the hour of our death. Amen. Hail Mary, full of grace, the Lord is with thee. Blessed art thou among women, and blessed is the fruit of thy womb, Jesus. Holy Mary, Mother of God, pray for us sinners now and at the hour of our death. Amen.
Hail Mary, full of grace, the Lord is with thee. Blessed art thou among women, and blessed is the fruit of thy womb, Jesus. Holy Mary, Mother of God, pray for us sinners now at the hour of our death. Amen. Hail Mary, full of grace, the Lord is with thee. Blessed art thou among women, and blessed is the fruit of thy womb, Jesus. Holy Mary, Mother of God, pray for us sinners now and at the hour of our death. Amen. Hail Mary, full of grace, the Lord is with thee. Blessed art thou among women, and blessed is the fruit of thy womb, Jesus. Holy Mary, Mother of God, pray for us sinners now and at the hour of our death. Amen. Hail Mary, full of grace, the Lord is with thee. Blessed art thou among women, and blessed is the fruit of thy womb, Jesus. Holy Mary, Mother of God, pray for us sinners now and at the hour of our death. Amen. Hail Mary, full of grace, the Lord is with thee. Blessed art thou among women, and blessed is the fruit of thy womb, Jesus. Holy Mary, Mother of God, pray for us sinners now and at the hour of our death. Amen. Hail Mary, full of grace, the Lord is with thee. Blessed art thou among women, and blessed is the fruit of thy womb, Jesus. Holy Mary, Mother of God, pray for us sinners now and at the hour of our death. Amen. Hail Mary, full of grace, the Lord is with thee. Blessed art thou among women, and blessed is the fruit of thy womb, Jesus. Holy Mary, Mother of God, pray for us sinners now and at the hour of our death. Amen. Glory be to the Father, and to the Son, and to the Holy Spirit, as it was in the beginning, is now, and ever shall be, world without end. Amen. O my Jesus, forgive us our sins, save us from the fires of hell. Lead all souls to heaven, especially those in most need of thy mercy. The third sorrowful mystery, the crowning with thorns. They stripped off his clothes and wrapped him in a scarlet military cloak. Weaving a crown out of thorns, they fixed it on his head and stuck a reed in his right hand. Our Father, who art in heaven, hallowed be thy name. Thy kingdom come, thy will be done on earth as it is in heaven. Give us this day our daily bread, and forgive us our trespasses, as we forgive those who trespass against us. And lead us not into temptation, but deliver us from evil. Hail Mary, full of grace, the Lord is with thee. Blessed art thou among women, and blessed is the fruit of thy womb, Jesus. Holy Mary, Mother of God, pray for us sinners now and at the hour of our death. Amen. Hail Mary, full of grace, the Lord is with thee. Blessed art thou among women, and blessed is the fruit of thy womb, Jesus. Holy Mary, Mother of God, pray for us sinners now and at the hour of our death. Amen. Hail Mary, full of grace, the Lord is with thee. Blessed art thou among women, and blessed is the fruit of thy womb, Jesus. Holy Mary, Mother of God, pray for us sinners now and at the hour of our death. Amen. Hail Mary, full of grace, the Lord is with thee. Blessed art thou among women, and blessed is the fruit of thy womb, Jesus. Holy Mary, Mother of God, pray for us sinners now at the hour of our death. Amen. Hail Mary, full of grace, the Lord is with thee. Blessed art thou among women, and blessed is the fruit of thy womb, Jesus. Holy Mary, Mother of God, pray for us sinners now and at the hour of our death. Amen. Hail Mary, full of grace, the Lord is with thee. Blessed art thou among women, and blessed is the fruit of thy womb, Jesus. Holy Mary, Mother of God, pray for us sinners now and at the hour of our death. Amen. Hail Mary, full of grace, the Lord is with thee. Blessed art thou among women, and blessed is the fruit of thy womb, Jesus. Holy Mary, Mother of God, pray for us sinners now and at the hour of our death. Amen. Hail Mary, full of grace, the Lord is with thee. Blessed art thou among women, and blessed is the fruit of thy womb, Jesus. Holy Mary, Mother of God, pray for us sinners now and at the hour of our death. Amen. Hail Mary, full of grace, the Lord is with thee. Blessed art thou among women, and blessed is the fruit of thy womb, Jesus. Holy Mary, Mother of God, pray for us sinners now and at the hour of our death. Amen. Hail Mary, full of grace, the Lord is with thee. Blessed art thou among women, and blessed is the fruit of thy womb, Jesus. Holy Mary, Mother of God, pray for us sinners now and at the hour of our death. Amen. Glory be to the Father, and to the Son, and to the Holy Spirit, as it was in the beginning, is now, and ever shall be, world without end. Amen. O my Jesus, forgive us our sins, save us from the fires of hell. Lead all souls to heaven, especially those in most need of thy mercy. The fourth sorrowful mystery, the carrying of the cross. Carrying the cross by himself, he went out to what is called the place of the skull, in Hebrew, Golgotha.
Our Father, who art in heaven, hallowed be

Thy name, thy kingdom come, thy will be done on earth as it is in heaven. Give us this day our daily bread, and forgive us our trespasses, as we forgive those who trespass against us. And lead us not into temptation, but deliver us from evil. Hail Mary, full of grace, the Lord is with thee. Blessed art thou among women, and blessed is the fruit of thy womb, Jesus. Holy Mary, Mother of God, pray for us sinners now and at the hour of our death. Amen. Hail Mary, full of grace, the Lord is with thee. Blessed art thou among women, and blessed is the fruit of thy womb, Jesus. Holy Mary, Mother of God, pray for us sinners now and at the hour of our death. Amen. Hail Mary, full of grace, the Lord is with thee. Blessed art thou among women, and blessed is the fruit of thy womb, Jesus. Holy Mary, Mother of God, pray for us sinners now and at the hour of our death. Amen. Hail Mary, full of grace, the Lord is with thee. Blessed art thou among women, and blessed is the fruit of thy womb, Jesus. Holy Mary, Mother of God, pray for us sinners now at the hour of our death. Amen. Hail Mary, full of grace, the Lord is with thee. Blessed art thou among women, and blessed is the fruit of thy womb, Jesus. Holy Mary, Mother of God, pray for us sinners now and at the hour of our death. Amen. Hail Mary, full of grace, the Lord is with thee. Blessed art thou among women, and blessed is the fruit of thy womb, Jesus. Holy Mary, Mother of God, pray for us sinners now and at the hour of our death. Amen. Hail Mary, full of grace, the Lord is with thee. Blessed art thou among women, and blessed is the fruit of thy womb, Jesus. Holy Mary, Mother of God, pray for us sinners now and at the hour of our death. Amen. Hail Mary, full of grace, the Lord is with thee. Blessed art thou among women, and blessed is the fruit of thy womb, Jesus. Holy Mary, Mother of God, pray for us sinners now and at the hour of our death. Amen. Hail Mary, full of grace, the Lord is with thee. Blessed art thou among women, and blessed is the fruit of thy womb, Jesus. Holy Mary, Mother of God, pray for us sinners now and at the hour of our death. Amen. Hail Mary, full of grace, the Lord is with thee. Blessed art thou among women, and blessed is the fruit of thy womb, Jesus. Holy Mary, Mother of God, pray for us sinners now and at the hour of our death. Amen. Glory be to the Father, and to the Son, and to the Holy Spirit, as it was in the beginning, is now, and ever shall be, world without end. Amen. O my Jesus, forgive us our sins, save us from the fires of hell. Lead all souls to heaven, especially those in most need of thy mercy. The fifth sorrowful mystery, the crucifixion. Jesus uttered a loud cry and said, Father, into your hands I commend my spirit. After he said this, he expired. Our Father, who art in heaven, hallowed be thy name. Thy kingdom come, thy will be done on earth as it is in heaven. Give us this day our daily bread, and forgive us our trespasses, as we forgive those who trespass against us. And lead us not into temptation, but deliver us from evil. Hail Mary, full of grace, the Lord is with thee. Blessed art thou among women, and blessed is the fruit of thy womb, Jesus. Holy Mary, Mother of God, pray for us sinners now and at the hour of our death. Amen. Hail Mary, full of grace, the Lord is with thee. Blessed art thou among women, and blessed is the fruit of thy womb, Jesus. Holy Mary, Mother of God, pray for us sinners now and at the hour of our death. Amen. Hail Mary, full of grace, the Lord is with thee. Blessed art thou among women, and blessed is the fruit of thy womb, Jesus. Holy Mary, Mother of God, pray for us sinners now and at the hour of our death. Amen. Hail Mary, full of grace, the Lord is with thee. Blessed art thou among women, and blessed is the fruit of thy womb, Jesus. Holy Mary, Mother of God, pray for us sinners now at the hour of our death. Amen. Hail Mary, full of grace, the Lord is with thee. Blessed art thou among women, and blessed is the fruit of thy womb, Jesus. Holy Mary, Mother of God, pray for us sinners now and at the hour of our death. Amen. Hail Mary, full of grace, the Lord is with thee. Blessed art thou among women, and blessed is the fruit of thy womb, Jesus. Holy Mary, Mother of God, pray for us sinners now and at the hour of our death. Amen. Hail Mary, full of grace, the Lord is with thee. Blessed art thou among women, and blessed is the fruit of thy womb, Jesus. Holy Mary, Mother of God, pray for us sinners now and at the hour of our death. Amen. Hail Mary, full of grace, the Lord is with thee. Blessed art thou among women, and blessed is the fruit of thy womb, Jesus. Holy Mary, Mother of God, pray for us sinners now and at the hour

of our death. Amen. Hail Mary, full of grace, the Lord is with thee. Blessed art thou among women, and blessed is the fruit of thy womb, Jesus. Holy Mary, Mother of God, pray for us sinners now and at the hour of our death. Amen. Hail Mary, full of grace, the Lord is with thee. Blessed art thou among women, and blessed is the fruit of thy womb, Jesus. Holy Mary, Mother of God, pray for us sinners now and at the hour of our death. Amen. Glory be to the Father, and to the Son, and to the Holy Spirit, as it was in the beginning, is now, and ever shall be, world without end. Amen. O my Jesus, forgive us our sins, save us from the fires of hell. Lead all souls to heaven, especially those in most need of thy mercy. Hail, Holy Queen, Mother of Mercy, our life, our sweetness, and our hope. To thee do we cry, poor banished children of Eve. To thee do we send up our sighs, mourning and weeping in this vale of tears. Turn then, most gracious Advocate, thine eyes of mercy toward us, and after this our exile, show unto us the blessed fruit of thy womb, Jesus. O clement, O loving, O sweet Virgin Mary, pray for us, O Holy Mother of God, that we may be made worthy of the promises of Christ. Let us pray. O God, whose only begotten Son, by his life, death, and resurrection, has purchased for us the rewards of eternal life, grant, we beseech thee, that by meditating on these mysteries of the Most Holy Rosary of the Blessed Virgin Mary, we may imitate what they contain and obtain what they promise, through the same Christ our Lord. Amen. Most Sacred Heart of Jesus, have mercy on us. Immaculate Heart of Mary, pray for us. In the name of the Father, and of the Son, and of the Holy Spirit. Amen.

0: It may be habit forming.
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1: From light to dimness, like Christ at the moment of his decision to take the path of the cross. The same feeling Bartolozzi also experiences during the construction of the striking Basilica of Gethsemane.
2: For Gethsemane, it was all very complicated. For technical reasons here, there was a great complication. However, nobody was stopping Bartolozzi. Also for political reasons. There was even a demonstration, clashes. There was always someone opposing it.
1: Amidst the difficulties of finding funds, politics, and clashes with other communities, the construction of Gethsemane goes forward because Bartolozzi brings an ideal to the heart. Giovanna highlights the great faith of the architect of the Holy Land.
3: Pensava di fare I santuari perché Dio lo voleva.
2: Bartolozzi thought he was doing the shrines because God wanted him to. So I always say, if one has God as a client, no one stops him. He was a man who really thought that his work was not just a work, but it was an ideal. And so that gave him great strength. Besides that, he was quite young when he did Tabor and Gethsemane.
3: Questo gli dava un'enorme forza, a parte che quando fa il Tabor e Gethsemane era anche giovane, no?
1: Unlike Tabor, at Gethsemane, Bartolozzi wanted to create a triumphant and at the same time suffering area. In Latin, dolens, because Jesus sweated blood, but also triumphans, because then the resurrection takes place.
3: E infatti la Chiesa per me ha
2: questo. In fact, the church for me has this detail. The triumphant facade that takes up the Roman triumphal arch, because that has to represent the triumph of Christ.
1: According to Ripellini, the 12 low domes are much more modest Byzantine style. Also of interest, on the sides are large windows with purple stained glass windows that vary in 7 different shades. In the center of the church is the stone where Jesus wept, according to tradition. That idea of building by incorporating archaeological elements is very visible inside the basilica.
2: The Church of Nations was to be paid for by different nations, and in the 12 domes were to be 12 different frescoes. And there begins a tremendous tug of war.
3: Lì comincia un braccio di ferro tremendo.
1: For Bartolozzi, she explains, the designs that came from the various countries were not in artistic harmony with his project. With the change of custos at the time and other obstacles, Bartolozzi believes everyone was against him.
3: Dai Bartolozzi, hai avuto 12 chiese, non è che puoi lamentarti, no?
2: From Bartolozzi you had 12 churches. That's 12 churches entrusted to him. He's not someone who could complain. You can tell they held him in very high regard, even though he was a little dramatic in the end. The basilica comes to cost more than expected, because the ship that was supposed to carry the marble sunk, so he had to buy it twice. It was not his fault. However, somehow, he gets blamed because the prices went up, as they always do.
3: Come sempre, anche oggi c'è sempre questo meccanismo.
1: Architect Ripellini calls the interior of the basilica full of poetry, of sacredness, the light and dark with which Bartolozzi leads to the encounter with poetry. Those who enter the church are in search of the sacred, and in the pilgrim, a deep feeling is created, a prayer of those who seek poetry.
3: Questo quando io dicevo all'inizio che lui è fantasioso.
2: When I said at the beginning that he was imaginative because he was looking for poetry, he did not want to make a simple church, a shrine for pilgrims.

0: No, he's looking for something that inspires, that inside can bring a feeling that can remind us of the gospel episode.
1: Ricorda l'episodio evangelico.
2: Every day, hundreds of thousands of pilgrims and tourists enter these shrines. Emotion and devotion in some, archaeological and artistic curiosity in others. Everyone has their own impact with the places where Jesus walked and lived the days of his life.
0: He wants the Holy Land to create in the pilgrim a feeling of devotion and love for Christ. This is what he seeks in all his work. And I must say, he has succeeded in part. At least in my heart, he has succeeded.
1: Ci riesce, almeno nel mio cuore ci è riuscito.

Blessed be the Lord, the God of Israel. He has come to his people and set them free. He has raised up for us a mighty Savior, born of the house of his servant David. Through his holy prophets, he promised of old that he would save us from our enemies, from the hands of those who hate us. He promised to show mercy to our fathers and to remember his holy covenant. This was the oath he swore to our father Abraham, to set us free from the hands of our enemies, free to worship him without fear, holy and righteous in his sight, days of our life. You, my child, shall be called the prophet of the Most High, for you will go before the Lord to prepare his way, to give his people knowledge of salvation by the forgiveness of their sins, in the tender compassion of our God. The dawn from on high shall break upon us to shine on those who dwell in darkness and in the shadow of death, and to guide our feet from the way of peace. Glory to the Father, and to the Son, and to the Holy Spirit, as it was in the beginning, is now, and will be forever. Amen.

Today is Friday in the 16th week of Ordinary Time and the memorial of Saint Charbel. We welcome all those joining us through the Catholic Faith Network. The celebrant of this Mass is Father Chris Heller.

0: In the name of the Father, and of the Son, and of the Holy Spirit, amen. Amen. The Lord be with you.
1: And with your spirit.
0: Today as a church, we celebrate the memorial of St. Charbel, a priest and monk and hermit. And brothers and sisters, let us acknowledge our sins and so prepare ourselves to celebrate the sacred mysteries. I confess to Almighty God, and to you, my brothers and sisters, that I have greatly sinned in my thoughts and in my words, in what I have done and in what I have failed to do, through my fault, through my fault, through my most grievous fault. Therefore I ask Blessed Mary, ever Virgin, all the angels and saints, and you, my brothers and sisters, to pray for me to the Lord our God. May Almighty God have mercy on us, forgive us our sins, and bring us to everlasting life.
1: Amen.
0: Lord, have mercy.
1: Lord, have mercy.
0: Christ, have mercy.
1: Christ, have mercy.
0: Lord, have mercy.
1: Lord, have mercy.
0: Let us pray. O God, who called the priest St. Charbel Makhlouf to the solitary combat of the desert and imbued him with all manner of devotion, grant us, we pray, that being made imitators of the Lord's passion, we may merit to be co-heirs of his kingdom, who lives and reigns with you in the unity of the Holy Spirit, God, forever and ever. Amen. Amen.
2: A reading from the book of the prophet Jeremiah. Return, rebellious children, says the Lord, for I am your master. I will take you, one from a city, two from a clan, and bring you to Zion. I will appoint over you shepherds after my own heart, who will shepherd you wisely and prudently. When you multiply and become fruitful in the land, says the Lord, they will in those days no longer say, the Ark of the Covenant of the Lord. They will no longer think of it, or remember it, or miss it, or make another. At that time they will call Jerusalem the Lord's throne. There all nations will be gathered together to honor the name of the Lord at Jerusalem, and they will walk no longer in their hard-hearted wickedness. The word of the Lord. The Lord will guard us as a shepherd guards his flock. The Lord will guard us as a shepherd guards his flock. Hear the word of the Lord, O nations. Proclaim it on distant isles and say, he who scattered Israel now gathers them together. He guards them as a shepherd his flock. The Lord will guard us as a shepherd guards his flock. The Lord shall ransom Jacob. He shall redeem him from the hand of his conqueror. Shouting, they shall mount the heights of Zion. They shall come streaming to the Lord's blessings, the grain, the wine, and the oil, the sheep, and the oxen. The Lord will guard us as a shepherd guards his flock. Then the virgin shall make merry and dance, and young men and old as well. I will turn their mourning into joy. I will console and gladden them after their sorrows. The Lord will guard us as a shepherd guards his flock.

0: The Lord be with you.
1: And with your spirit.
0: A reading from the Holy Gospel according to Matthew.
1: Glory to you, O Lord.
0: Jesus said to his disciples, "Hear the parable of the sower. The seed sown on the path is the one who hears the word of the kingdom without understanding it, and the evil one comes and steals away what was sown in his heart. The seed sown on rocky ground is the one who hears the word and receives it at once with joy, but he has no root and lasts only for a time. When some tribulation or persecution comes because of the word, he immediately falls away. The seed sown among thorns is the one who hears the word, but then worldly anxiety and the lure of riches choke the word, and it bears no fruit. But the seed sown on rich soil is the one who hears the word and understands it, who indeed bears fruit and yields 100 or 60 or 30-fold. The Gospel of the Lord.
1: Praise to you, Lord Jesus Christ.
0: Saint Charbel, the saint that we celebrate today, was a Lebanese Maronite priest from the 19th century and was in a monastery originally, entering around the age of 23, and then after some years in the monastery requested to be a hermit, to live completely in isolation, just devoting himself to celebrating Mass and to prayer and contemplation. He became a saint because a lot of miracles and healings had been attributed to him even after his life, even sort of miraculous things happening around his tomb. His body was incorrupt for many years. And Saint Charbel perhaps is a helpful saint to unlocking what Jesus speaks of today in the gospel and the parable of the sower, something that could be kind of challenging to us. I think I mentioned it when this was our gospel two Sundays ago, is that Jesus offers us four ways that the seed is sown, and that there's only one correct way, that there's four ways, three are bad and one is right. And it might almost challenge us to think that the odds are kind of against us in terms of whether the kingdom of God, the seed of the word of God, is actually going to plant in our heart, that it's more likely than not that it's not going to be the case. But another way we could look at it is that it's rather simple. There's one way for Christ's word to come into our hearts. You might think, well, there's so many saints who lived the gospel in so many different ways. Like, I'm not called to live the life of Saint Charbel. I'm not called to be a hermit the way that he was. So what does it mean that there's only one way for the kingdom of God to be implanted in my own heart? It's that it comes down to just living a life of prayer, a deep spiritual life, according to my own state in life, whether I'm single or married, a priest, a hermit, that each of us has one sort of plan for a spiritual life, to nurture that prayer life, that spiritual life, according to whatever state we find ourselves in, and just to go deeper and deeper in nourishing the word of God that was already in our hearts. And Saint Charbel did that very well. Part of his spiritual life was also doing some sort of manual labor or work, that he believed in the ordinary duties of daily life we could find really, really deep and great holiness. It might scare us that there are four ways the seed is planted, one good, three bad, but actually it makes it rather simple. And if I just stay really, really in tune, lock into God's will in my life, if I stay committed to the calling that he's given to me, and within that calling, go really, really deep each and every day in contemplation and prayer, something that every single person is called to, no matter what their state in life, to become holy, then I can truly let the word of God continue to grow and be nourished in my heart, and have a confidence that nothing is going to take that from me. That no matter where I find myself, the sufferings of life or the mundane or ordinary parts of life, I can always go deeper into God's love and God's word. And so we ask Saint Charbel today, a great saint of contemplation and prayer, to pray for us. And calling upon God, who is our loving and merciful Father, we bring our prayers and our petitions before the Lord.
2: For the Church, that in times of difficulty or persecution, she may be strengthened by the grace of the Holy Spirit and stand firm in truth. Let us pray to the Lord.
0: Lord, hear our prayer.
2: That leaders of the world may act with wisdom and compassion. Let us pray to the Lord.
0: Lord, hear our prayer.
2: For the sick and suffering of our community, that they might be consoled by the healing presence of Christ. Let us pray to the Lord.
0: Lord, hear our prayer.
2: For the intention of this holy Mass, Anthony Cregan, a living intention, and for the needs and intentions we hold in the silence of our hearts, and the hearts of those watching on Catholic Faith Network. Let us pray to the Lord.
0: Lord, hear our prayer. Draw near, Heavenly Father, hear and answer the prayers of your people gathered before you, for we ask them through Christ our Lord.
1: Amen.

0: Pray, brothers and sisters, that my sacrifice and yours may be acceptable to God, the Almighty Father.
1: May the Lord accept this sacrifice at your hands for the praise and glory of his name, for our good and the good of all his holy church.
0: Receive, O Lord, we pray, the offerings made for the salvation of your people, so that through the intercession of Blessed Charbel, we may flee the enticements of sin and draw near to the company of heaven. Through Christ our Lord.
2: Amen.
0: The Lord be with you.
1: And with your spirit.
0: Lift up your hearts.
1: We lift them up to the Lord.
0: Let us give thanks to the Lord our God.
1: It is right and just.
0: It is truly right and just, our duty and our salvation, always and everywhere to give you thanks, Lord, Holy Father, Almighty and Eternal God, through Christ our Lord. For as in the festival of Saints Charbel you bid your church rejoice, so too you strengthen her by the example of his holy life, teach her by his words of preaching, and keep her safe in answer to his prayers. And so with the company of angels and saints we sing the hymn of your praise, as without end we acclaim.

You are indeed holy, O Lord, the fount of all holiness. Make holy, therefore, these gifts, we pray, by sending down your Spirit upon them like the dewfall, so that they may become for us the body and blood of our Lord Jesus Christ. At the time he was betrayed and entered willingly into his passion, he took bread and, giving thanks, broke it, and gave it to his disciples, saying, "Take this, all of you, and eat of it, for this is my body, which will be given up for you." In a similar way, when supper was ended, he took the chalice and, once more giving thanks, he gave it to his disciples, saying, "Take this, all of you, and drink from it, for this is the chalice of my blood, the blood of the new and eternal covenant, which will be poured out for you and for many for the forgiveness of sins. Do this in memory of me."

Therefore, as we celebrate the memorial of his death and resurrection, we offer you, Lord, the bread of life and the chalice of salvation, giving thanks that you have held us worthy to be in your presence and minister to you. Humbly we pray that partaking of the body and blood of Christ, we may be gathered into one by the Holy Spirit. Remember, Lord, your church spread throughout the world, and bring her to the fullness of charity, together with Leo, our Pope, and John, our Bishop, and all the clergy. Remember also our brothers and sisters who have fallen asleep in the hope of the resurrection, and all who have died in your mercy. Welcome them into the light of your face. Have mercy on us all, we pray, that with the Blessed Virgin Mary, Mother of God, with Blessed Joseph, her spouse, with the blessed apostles and all the saints who have pleased you throughout the ages, we may merit to be co-heirs to eternal life, and may praise and glorify you through your Son, Jesus Christ.

0: At the Savior's command, informed by divine teaching, we dare to say, Our Father, who art in heaven, hallowed be thy name. Thy kingdom come, thy will be done, on earth as it is in heaven. Give us this day our daily bread, and forgive us our trespasses, as we forgive those who trespass against us. And lead us not into temptation, but deliver us from evil. Deliver us, Lord, we pray, from every evil. Graciously grant peace in our days, that by the help of your mercy, we may be always free from sin and safe from all distress, as we await the blessed hope and the coming of our Savior, Jesus Christ. For the kingdom, the power, and the glory are yours, now and forever. Lord Jesus Christ, who said to your apostles, Peace I leave you, my peace I give you, look not on our sins, but on the faith of your church, and graciously grant her peace and unity in accordance with your will, who live and reign forever and ever. Amen. Amen. The peace of the Lord be with you always.
1: And with your spirit.
0: Let us offer each other the sign of peace.

Behold the Lamb of God. Behold him who takes away the sins of the world. Blessed are those called to the supper of the Lamb. Lord, I am not worthy that you should enter under my roof, but only say the word, and my soul shall be healed.

0: Let us pray. By the power of the sacrament which we have received, renew our hearts, O Lord. Excuse me. And grant our request, we pray, O Lord our God, that defended by the protection of Blessed Charbel, we may live by the sacrament of your wisdom in serenity and moderation. Through Christ our Lord. Amen. Amen. The Lord be with you.
1: And with your spirit.
0: May Almighty God bless you, the Father, and the Son, and the Holy Spirit. Amen.
1: Amen.
0: Go forth, the Mass is ended.
1: Thanks be to God.
2: Our closing hymn is number 686, Lord of All Hopefulness.

0: 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Box 158, Uniondale, New York.
1: I am studying to be a NICU nurse to give back that same care that I received. I was born at 26 weeks and was in the NICU for 89 days.
2: There were ups and downs. There was 6 weeks on a ventilator, lots of different infections and surgeries that did not end at her discharge.
3: Even when she was hooked up with a lot of wires on her, I knew that she seemed to be a fighter.
1: The U.S. remains among the most dangerous developed nations for childbirth due to access to care, health inequities, and priority of maternal and infant health care. Having a support system like March of Dimes, it's needed, it's necessary.
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0: Welcome to CFN Live. I'm Jackie Lucas. Today, a look back at the guests who shared their time and talents with us. We begin with Johnny Erickson Tada, who shared with us her inspirational story of faith, hope, and survival after a diving accident left her paralyzed nearly 60 years ago.
1: I want so many people to find out about Johnny and Friends. You have served truly hundreds of thousands of people with disabilities for nearly 47 years now. But let's back up a little bit about how all this started. I talked about your diving accident, and we're actually coming up on the anniversary, July 30th, right? It will be 59 years?
2: That's right, 59 years. 59 years ago, Colleen, I dove into shallow water in the Chesapeake Bay of Maryland, broke my neck. And when they whisked me off to the hospital, doctors told me that I would be paralyzed for the rest of my life without use of my legs. And I have no use of my hands either. A little bit of shoulder muscles, but that's about it. So I was pretty depressed at first, but it was my faith in the Lord Jesus that really brought me through.
1: It is your book, Johnny, which you wrote 50 years ago, actually. The book.
2: That's right. 50 years ago.
1: Oh, wow. I want to send everybody to that book. Find the book, Johnny, because it is, just to read what you went through, all the pain, the suffering, and you talk about, it is your faith that got you through it. Was there a time that you ever felt, just abandoned by God, or was it that strength in God that has you here today?
2: Well, I think everyone feels abandoned by God when a horrific, life-altering tragedy like mine occurs. But I had to stop listening to my feelings, because the Bible tells us that, God says in the Bible, I will never leave you. I will never forsake you. And in Isaiah, he says, I will hold you by my right hand. I will carry you. I will sustain you. So, Colleen, I just had to, as best I could, put aside my feelings and start letting the Word of God shape my heart and shape my outlook on the future.
1: Finding that strength in Scripture, right?
2: Absolutely. And please don't think I'm a strong person, Colleen, or for that matter, any friends watching. I'm not a strong person. Every morning I wake up and I say to myself, God, I don't think I could do one more day of quadriplegia, but Philippians chapter 4 tells me I can do all things through you as you strengthen me. So, God, why don't you help me do quadriplegia today? Because I can't do it. I need your strength. Wow. And perhaps, Colleen, if I have any secret, it's that I know how weak I am and how much I need God in my life. So there you go. That's how I live. It's just holding fast to Scripture and leaning hard into Jesus.
1: Wow. I say you are proof. All things are possible. This has been a very hard fight for 59 years. Not only, living life in a wheelchair, you fought cancer twice. But you have just

0: started this ministry that is, and like every day you share hope. What does keep you going? I'm thinking faith obviously keeps you going, but it's beyond that. Like, you've done so much. You've become an author. I think you've recorded several albums. And you are an artist, which is amazing. You have this artistic talent that, there it is, this video. Did you even know that ability was in you?
1: Well, I was a bit of an artist before I had my accident.
0: Wow.
1: And for $5, I'd draw your senior picture in high school. But after my accident, it was my occupational therapist who said, Johnny, you can't use your hands anymore. So let's see how much you could do with your mouth. And she put that pencil in my mouth, and I started practicing. And I will confess that my mouth writing is a lot better than my handwriting ever was.
0: Okay, I want you to, the picture, your artwork is absolutely stunning. It just is. If you look back now, the ministry started 47 years ago. And I want you to tell everybody about Johnny and Friends, what you were doing. And even now, when you look back, say, are you not surprised, but just so pleased at how this ministry has grown and continues to grow?
1: Absolutely, Colleen. When I first started this work, Johnny and Friends, so many friends had poured their lives into me. I wanted to pour my life into other families that struggle with disability. Just like Friends had helped me, I wanted to help others. And so I created this space, Johnny and Friends, and through it, we hold retreats for families affected by disability. Here you see us giving away wheelchairs, child-sized wheelchairs especially, to children with disabilities and Bibles. We help people with disabilities when there's a tragedy. We provide Johnny's houses, 16 around the world, which provide medical therapy, seating specialists who will fit you to a good wheelchair. We provide food and hygiene kits, medical assistance. So we do a lot because people with disabilities worldwide, 1.3 billion of them, have very little access to the things that we enjoy here in America.
0: And I think at least the number, if I'm right, it's at least 250,000 wheelchairs. It's probably more than that now that you have given away. And along with the wheelchairs, Bibles.
1: That's right. Because the Bible changed my life. Mm-hmm. And so we want to make certain that everybody receives a Bible in their own language. Plus, we want their faith communities to be accessible. We want to make certain that people with disabilities are not only welcomed at the front door, but we want them to not feel as though they're a problem to be solved when they come in through the front door. We want these people with disabilities and the children and their parents to feel like they're part of the family.
2: Also joining us was two-time Grammy-winning recording artist Jason Crabb with his new album, Through the Fire.

0: You're here bringing the beautiful music, and you're such an inspiration to so many. We're so excited to have you back on. Congratulations with the new album. Tell our viewers.
1: Thank you.
0: Yeah, tell our viewers, you know, the inspiration behind it, what we can expect when we listen to it.
1: So, you know, the song that they just, that you just played, the voice that's in the background there, that is my daughter, my oldest daughter, Ashley. And that's her right there. That's my sweet girl. I have two daughters. One turned 21 today.
0: Happy birthday.
1: My youngest, my little Emma. So anyway, there's Emma. There's my beautiful wife of 29 years. There's Ashley. So before we had our first child, we had two miscarriages back to back. And that song came out. I was traveling with my family during that time. The Crab family, a lot of people know them. But that song really ministered to me. There we are, back a, that is us back a day ago. But yeah, there's my siblings. So anyway,

0: I wanted to re-record the song, and but that song really helped us. On February the 13th, my daughter was born, my oldest, Ashley, the one you heard on that track. And the February the 14th was the first day I had sang at the Grand Ole Opry. So hours after she was born, we went straight from the hospital in Kentucky to the Grand Ole Opry stage. And I got to sing that song, and I got to tell about what God had done for us, you know, and given us the child, and the, you know, how excited it was. I watched my beautiful wife's eyes turn, you know, from the sorrow and disappointment when I got to give her, I got to hand her little Ashley, and I watched it, her eyes just turn to joy, and probably one of the most incredible days of my life that I've ever experienced. You know, people ask, what's the greatest moment you've ever experienced? I'd say that it'd have to be that.
1: Yeah.
0: So we were getting ready to record the song again, and I had asked a country artist to come in and sing it with me. I'd finished up the record, and this was the last song. The title of the record, this song had meant so much to me, I wanted to title this record Through the Fire. I didn't have it completed yet with the background vocals, and the person that I had asked hadn't got back with me. And Ashley was sitting in the room with me, and she goes, "Daddy, why don't you let me sing it with you?" And I began to just tear up, and I'm thinking, my Lord, that's the reason they didn't get back with me, is because they're not supposed to. You're the one supposed to sing this song with me. And because, you know, now my victory is singing a song that helped me. I know what it's like to sing a song through the fire, going through the trial. Now I know what it's like with two children to sing it in victory. Now I know what it's like to sing it with my victory.
1: That's such a beautiful story. And wow, you know, God works in so many different amazing ways. And your true testament of, you know, the lows, but then the ultimate highs, you know, with your daughter. And now then getting to have your daughter on this track, which is amazing. And she has a beautiful voice. This is, you know, talk more about some of the songs and, you know, your messaging, because you're such a man of faith and, you know, lead so many people to the Lord. So this is so important to you, right?
0: Oh, absolutely. My faith is so important. You know, this is why I do what I do. I'm so thankful that God has, you know, allowed me to get to do this. I'm so grateful. I've been doing this for, this is my 35th year of being on the road and singing and traveling and doing music. I just talked about the Opry, I sang at the Grand Ole Opry, it was my 82nd time to play the Opry.
1: Wow.
0: And I got to do Through the Fire 23 years later, and sing Through the Fire, and brought my daughter out to sing it with me. So cool.
1: Nothing better than that.
0: I know, it was so neat. And then, you know, my youngest was in the back, and I had her to stand up, and, you know, I told everybody it was about to be her birthday, and she just had tears. She's like, you know, we're just so thankful. We're all about the family and about the family of God. We're about, you know, what he is doing. We were just in Mobile, Alabama, just a couple of nights ago, actually 2 nights ago, and, you know, 11 people come to receive Christ. They decided to come to know Christ and give their heart to the Lord for the very, you know, I just think that all of that is so important. There's a song on this record, and you start talking about the goodness of God, it'll get you. I love him so much. He's been so good to me. He gave me a great family, and I'm just so thankful. Yeah. You know, I guess I'm getting on the backside of getting ready to turn 50, and so everything is getting a little more raw. I guess I don't know. It's just getting a little more real.
1: 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We will be right back.

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16: I can't wait to get into your story, but first I just want to give everybody a little bit of a background. Joshua, you started the Texas Music Revolution 30 years ago. You were just out of college. This film is documenting the 25th anniversary, which was the first live festival post-COVID. And that filming takes us, boy, from the planning through the, right all the way to the actual event and all the ups and downs and challenges in between. And yes, there were many challenges. But one of them was finding Tony, who's sitting right next to you, Tony Villanueva, who performed at the early festivals. Tony, you were the lead singer of the Derailers, and then suddenly you dropped out of country music, but more than 20 years ago. So if we can start with you and just a little bit of that history on why you left country music.
17: Well, quite simply, the Lord called me to do something else. And so by God's grace, I followed his lead.
16: And the Lord called you at a time when the Derailers really extremely popular band. You're taking off, you're getting, you know, music, recording contracts, that kind of thing. And the Lord called you and you answered. Okay, so you go for, I don't know, nearly 20 years without seeing Joshua. Joshua, why was it so important for you to find Tony?
18: Well, that's a great question. I feel like, you know, Tony and I sort of always had this kinship. Even in the early days of the music festival and the radio station, because we connected on as brothers, just on a personal level, but also as believers. And Tony went to church with me, and Tony was just a guy that I felt like I was adrift at sea, being, you know, in my 20s and in the country music industry. And I looked over and I saw a guy who was not drowning, and that was Tony. And I thought, you know, he's able to do this. Maybe I can do this. And I found a lot of inspiration as a believer in a secular music industry from Tony. And so Tony had been off the grid for quite some time. And as we were set out on the to make the documentary 5 years ago, it was one thing I threw at the filmmakers was, man, I would really love to find Tony

0: Villanueva. I haven't been able to find him. I'd love to figure out where he is and invite him back to Texas for the 25th installment of the music festival. That would be so special to me on a personal level. I just don't know how to do it. And so they love the idea. We brought in a private investigator. I feel like a total stalker saying that out loud, but we found Tony and here we are. Yeah. And it was a wonderful experience to reconnect with him.
1: Well, the viewers of the documentary, you get to see how many times Joshua tries to find Tony, and boy, it's a scene. When your first phone call goes through, I'll just tell everybody they'll have to watch it because it's, you know, what happens. Now, Tony, talk to me. You finally decide, okay, yeah, let's talk, Joshua. How hard or what kind, like, what went into your decision to say, okay, you know, I'll come back to TMR after all these years?
2: Yeah, that was not an easy decision by any means. It's just one of those things where, you know, Josh and Troy came to see me and say, you know, hey, we can do an interview, and just, you know, and so we did and reconnected in that way. And I'm just really grateful because I don't believe I'd ever really just sat down and told the story from, you know, A to Z on how the Lord was working in my heart and how things happened at that important juncture, you know, at that crossroad experience in my life. And so it was a really powerful time to be able to sit down with Joshua and Troy and share that. And then they came over to our house afterwards for my wife, by the way, this morning she rolled out some great tortillas, Josh.
0: And oh man.
1: So, sorry you're 500 miles away from each other, but
0: yeah, I may have to make a trip.
2: But that day Joshua and Troy enjoyed some of my wife's wonderful cooking with after the Carnegie side on tortillas, Josh just said, hey, is there any way that you'd consider, you know, doing a gospel set at the TMR?
3: Also joining us was President of Renewal Ministries and author Ralph Martin. He shared with us his new book, The Coming Judgment. Are we ready? On a heavy topic that we all, you know, it's in the creed, you know, we know it's coming, but we don't talk about it, right? I mean, tell our viewers just a little bit more about you and kind of your inspiration of why this was so important to write this book.
4: Yeah, well, you know, I've taught theology at seminary in Detroit for 23 years, and I've studied scripture tradition for a long time, and I've just noticed how central the theme of the Lord's return in glory and the final judgment is deeply embedded in the Catholic Church. Like every Sunday we say the Nicene Creed, we say he's coming again in glory to judge the living and the dead. And then we have the Advent season and those scary passages at the end of the liturgical year where all the terrible things that happen, judgment. And then people say, I'm scared. I don't want to face that. But the Lord wants us to face it so that we can be freed from fear and brought into a confidence in our relationship with the Lord. Because Romans chapter 8 says, for those who are in Christ Jesus, there's no condemnation. So we need to get ready to face the final judgment so there won't be condemnation, but there'll be blessing, there'll be reward, there'll be those beautiful words, enter into the kingdom of my Father. Well done, good and faithful servant. So there's so many clear, wonderful things in scripture about the return of the Lord and the final judgment. And I just think Catholics need not to be afraid of this, but be prepared. You know, I could put the subtitle of the book, The Coming Judgment, Are We Ready? As, you know, the coming judgment, don't be scared, get ready.
3: Yeah, so, I mean, how can we get ready, you know, for this?
4: You know, it's not rocket science. You know, John chapter 15, Jesus says, I'm the vine, you're the branches, my Father's a vine dresser. If you stay connected to me, you're going to bear fruit. And my Father wants you to bear a lot of fruit. And if you're bearing fruit, he's going to prune you so you bear more fruit. Yes, that's where trials and tests and difficulties and disappointments come in, pruning us, drawing us deeper into union with the Lord. But then he says, the vine that doesn't stay connected to me, the branches that don't stay connected to me are going to wither away and to be cut off

0: and thrown into the fire. Oh my goodness. This is Jesus in his most intimate conversations with his disciples saying, this is not a game. There's something really at stake here. There's really consequences here. And what we're really talking about is this amazing, unmerited, unfathomably wonderful gift called eternal life, or the tragic rejection of that, which leads to hell. So this is not a game. These are important truths. These are things that people need to understand in order to end up in the place that the Lord created us to end up. Paradise.
1: Absolutely. And I love how you take kind of Old Testament, New Testament, Jesus's words and awaken us. You know, this is what he's saying. But also it's a reflection on, you know, how we can do better and be ready. And this is kind of what you've been doing for years now, especially in your ministry as well. You're trying to like save souls, right? Tell us about Renewal Ministry.
0: Hey, that's what this is all about. And sometimes we forget it. Sometimes we get the impression that the job of the church is to improve the world. And the church is supposed to be a blessing to the world. The church is supposed to, out of our love for our neighbor, care about the environment and care about social justice and all those things. But the main mission of the church is to save the people in the world so that we will have a new earth and a new heaven when the Lord returns and brings the fulfillment of his plan to fulfillment. And so, you know, it's really good to save the environment of the Amazon. It's a good deed. It's a good thing for humanity to save the rainforest, but it's a better deed to save the people in the rainforest, to help them get to heaven rather than hell. And so we need to keep our eye on what the real goal is and what the real central mission of the church is. It's Jesus came to seek and to save those who are lost. And our deepest desire, our deepest love should be for the salvation of people that we're with in this life, and being willing to pray for them, being willing to sacrifice for them. You know, Mary at Fatima said, so many souls are going to hell because so few people are willing to offer prayer and sacrifice for them. So I hope the book generates a fire in people's hearts for the salvation of souls based on knowledge of what God has revealed to us is really, this is what it's all about. This is the truth. It's not a game. Something's at stake. Life is short. Make the decisions you need to make in order to end up in heaven rather than hell.
1: Yeah, amen to that. You know, I love that this is what you've been doing, is, you know, really delving into scripture and Jesus' words and with your ministry. And you've written many books, including this new one now. I'm curious, you know, because Jesus said, you know, wars, rumors of wars, earthquakes, famines, you know, these are the birth pangs and stuff. So I'm curious, you know, with you being a theologian and seeing what's going on in the world right now, how more important than now than ever is it, you think, for people to start getting ready?
0: Well, you know, there's a lot of things said in scripture about what's going to happen just before the Lord returns. And a lot of times they're hard to kind of place because there's always been wars and rumors of wars. There's always been upheaval in nature. Maybe it's going to intensify just before the Lord returns. But in 2 Thessalonians chapter 2, Paul lists two particular things that need to happen before the Lord returns. He says, don't let anybody deceive you about prophecies that really aren't really from the Lord, because the Lord will not return until, first of all, the great apostasy takes place.
1: We will be back after a short break.
2: Hi, I'm Susan Lucci. I never thought about heart disease until I had my own heart event. I had heard many times that heart disease is the number one killer. It went in one ear and out the other, frankly. I never had a health issue, but suddenly I had that pressured elephant pressing on my chest. By the time I got to the ER, the doctor decided to give me a CAT scan. I had a 90% blockage in my main artery and a 75% blockage in the adjacent artery. I received two stents in my arteries. Stents developed through research funded by the American Heart Association. That's why I'm in front of you today. I'm so grateful to the American Heart Association. Their research helped save my life. Put yourself on your to-do list. It could be the most important thing you ever do. Learn more about the American Heart Association.

0: organization's life-saving work at helpheart.org. Welcome back to CFN Live as we continue to look back at some of our recent guests, including the content director of Tan Books, Jason Gale, who discussed this new book release, The Life and Martyrdom of St. Peter and St. Paul.
1: This is a new release, but it's actually an ancient, very old book. Just tell our viewers really, like, when this was written and by whom?
2: Yeah, so this was written by St. Abdias of Babylon, who's one of the first bishops of Babylon. He was one of the 72. So he comes all the way back from scripture there. And so this literature kind of falls right after the New Testament. And so we like to call this kind of writing a venerable tradition. So it's not something that is scripture, but it fills in a lot of the gaps from eyewitnesses. And St. Abdias actually wrote a biography of the life and martyrdom of the rest of the apostles minus Judas. And so this is a near eyewitness perspective of their lives and everything.
1: So this was translated by Father Robert Nixon, right?
2: Correct. So this is kind of the first time in English, and Father Nixon he's like an archaeologist when it comes to old Latin texts. He'll find these little gems and start to bring them out and bring them to life to us in English.
1: So let's talk about St. Peter first. You know, as you're, I just love it because this is such a little book, but there's so much in here that many people won't know about, these new details. Tell me what you found. We'll start with St. Peter first.
2: Yeah, sure. So the one story we know from scripture is when St. Peter and Simon Magus have this fight going on. But actually they come into contact with each other several times and they're constantly fighting. This is where we get the sin of simony from Simon Magus, who actually tried to purchase the gifts of the Holy Spirit, and Peter rebukes him. And so they come into contact over and over and over. And it's really a battle between the true divine power that St. Peter brings and the healings and all this thing, and sorcery that Simon Magus was bringing to St. Peter and saying, this is just as good, this is better. And so they go back and forth, and it ends kind of in this public demonstration where Simon Magus flies around, St. Peter rebukes the demons leave him, and he falls to the ground and passes away shortly after. And so this is the core conflict that Peter encounters after the ascension of our Lord, and Peter's out preaching and healing and doing all these miracles. And so it's just a wonderful story of filling in a lot of the gaps that scripture has.
1: What surprised me is there's a connection between St. Peter's crucifixion and Simon.
2: Yeah, so they... when St. Peter is going to St. Peter, as we know, is martyred in he's martyred in Rome, and but right before that is when he encounters where he encounters Simon Magus, and so that conflict really is kind of that culmination in that,
1: and also that. We get a little bit more on the story that St. Peter knew when he was going to Rome, that this would be right the end of his life.
2: Yeah. So one of the story of the martyrdom of St. Peter, we have that Quo Vadis where Peter's fleeing persecution when he meets Christ on the road, and Jesus, Peter says Quo Vadis, and Jesus says, I'm going to be crucified again because you won't. So Peter, struck to the heart, turns around and he goes back to Rome, and he's martyred there. And when he's martyred upside down because he feels that he is not worthy to be crucified in the same way as our Lord. And one of the things that St. Abdias gives here, he gives Peter's kind of final address. And when Peter is hanging upside down, he preaches this kind of last little sermon, praising the cross as both a divine mystery, but also the cross is the tree of life. And so this is something that's not found in

0: scripture, but it's just absolutely beautiful. And St. Abdias captures kind of Peter's last words when he's being crucified here.
1: And I found that so amazing, thinking of St. Peter being crucified upside down on the cross and saying those words, and obviously what they meant to everybody who was standing there too. There had to be a lot of conversions, you know, at St. Peter's death.
0: Absolutely. As Tertullian said, you know, the blood of the martyrs is the seed of the faith. And so for all those who witnessed, I mean, here you have, you know, a dying man, and he's preaching the goodness of the instrument of his death.
1: Yeah.
0: And saying how, you know, this is the tree of life, this is the way. And so it's just a beautiful witness of perseverance and fortitude, and just the total gift of self.
1: And of course,
0: back to our Lord.
1: And we get to hear more about St. Paul. We know about his conversion on the road to Damascus, but can you just tell us about, Malta, what happened on Malta is pretty remarkable.
0: Yeah, absolutely. So he goes to Malta to preach to this island, he survives this venomous viper bite. And the leader of there, his father, is very sick, and Paul goes there and converts, or heals the leader's father, and the entire island of Malta is converted, and it becomes, you know, one of the first kind of Christian societies, I guess you could say. And so it's just a beautiful story of not just Paul's stories of traveling and preaching, but also just the conversion of an entire people.
2: Also joining us was Beck Sullivan, CEO of Restore NYC, a nonprofit organization that makes freedom real for survivors of human trafficking in the United States, and how faith motivates the work that she does.
3: This is such an important topic to talk about. I feel like a lot of us maybe don't want to think about this and this being a real thing that is happening, human trafficking in the United States, but this is the reality, and paint the picture, the very real picture for our viewers.
4: Yeah, thank you for having me, because as you said, it is a hard topic to hear and to listen and to learn about, but it's so important because it's happening everywhere. Human trafficking is one of the largest criminal activities in the world. It's not just happening overseas, it's happening here. It's happening in every neighborhood and every city. We're based in New York City, and we say there's about 25,000 people trafficked in New York City. A million people are being trafficked in the United States. And it really is, it's not hidden, but it's just an unseen crime. If you know what to look for, it's there.
3: I mean, it's just incredible, and those numbers are staggering and very scary, to be honest. So Restore NYC, your organization, tell us, you know, how it got put together, and also and the services that you provide, particularly for women, right?
4: Yep. So Restore was founded in 2009, so about 17 years old. And it was founded when there was a community of people that recognized, they saw that there were a lot of immigrant women that were being trafficked through illicit massage parlors, but there was nowhere for them to go. And so these women would be able to exit trafficking, but were at risk of being re-trafficked. And so they came together as a community, and it was a faith-based community, and opened up the first transitional safe home for immigrant survivors on the East Coast. And since then, we've expanded our services because we had our transitional home and survivors were like thanking us, like, thank you, we have a place to stay. But they're like, now we need a job. Like, how are we going to live after we move out of this home? We also saw that the mental health was really impacted because of the trauma of trafficking. And so we've expanded our service to now we offer economic empowerment support. So we help with job training, job readiness. We have an entrepreneurship program. So for those that want to launch a business, we help them get set up. We provide seed money. If you're familiar with Shark Tank, we do something similar. I call it a trauma-informed Shark Tank, where they come and pitch their business ideas and we help provide seed money. And then we also provide counseling and case management, because once someone leaves trafficking, that's a courageous, big first step, but it's not the end of their journey. Sometimes it can take years for someone to get a life that's flourishing, to get back to a place of stability, addressing mental health, having housing stability. And so we work with self-identified women, and we work on average for 2 years with survivors, getting them to a place of not just stability, but a place of thriving. and really wanting to make sure that they are in a place where they can't be

0: be retrafficked again. Because we say traffickers target vulnerabilities, not people. And so if somebody is out of trafficking but does not have a safe place to stay, traffickers target that. Or if they don't have a way to support themselves or their family, traffickers will target that. And so it's easy for them to be retrafficked. So not only do we help survivors get out of trafficking, but also find a life that's flourishing.
1: Yeah, I think that that's an incredible thing that Restore does, that it's not just the counseling. It's literally, no, we're going to help you get your life back on track, whether that's the housing or, you know, helping to find a job and just focusing on the whole person. What has been the feedback, you know, from some of these women, you know, that come through and maybe felt so hopeless, or they thought that they could only maybe turn back to going back into the trafficking scene, but now their life is so much, you know, better because of you guys.
0: Yeah, and that's the hope. And that's what keeps me going, because it can be, trafficking can be a really hard issue and it really is hard to see. But then when you see a survivor get the keys to her first apartment ever, the joy in her face to be like, wow, I actually have a place I can make a home where I feel safe. That you just cannot forget. And that is why we do the work. Survivors, this past year, we are celebrating that 100% of survivors that have been with us for a year remain free from trafficking, which is incredible. Those are lives, individual lives that now are in a place of flourishing. We survivors also with jobs, like the workplace is a hard place, because if you think about it, human trafficking takes place in a work setting, like within exchange of money and having a boss who's your trafficker. And so it can be very re-traumatizing. And so being able to walk along survivors, not when they get the call that they got their first job, but also helping them retain that job. So when they have an issue with their boss and they don't know how to handle it because they remember they're trafficking or they're being re-triggered or activated, we can help talk them through that. And seeing a woman get her paycheck for the first time or being able to purchase something with money that she earned in a safe way that she chose is just so beautiful.
1: Yeah, I can't even imagine. I mean, just thinking about this, you know, that it's beautiful that you're helping all these people, but we also kind of need to, you have any thoughts of how we could help fight human trafficking? You know what I mean? Like, I feel like this is crazy that we're talking about this.
0: I know. And it can feel like such a large issue. It can be overwhelming for people like any individual person to say, what impact can I actually have? But we really can. There's a lot of ways. One is first just to raise awareness and educate yourself, really learning what's going on within your community. Maybe there's a trafficking organization within your community that you can come along and support. Also, as I said, traffickers target vulnerabilities. How can you help support communities and decrease vulnerabilities? So youth that don't have a social support or coming from foster care, coming alongside strengthening our communities, educating is so important. Our youth, if you have a daughter or a cousin or a niece who's young, talk about what a healthy relationship looks like. Check in on their lives, you know, getting involved that way. And then also this battle is not like just against flesh and blood. It's very dark. And so praying about the issue, like that is a foundation to the work that we do. And so really like finding

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4: Welcome back to CFN Live as we continue to look back at this week's guests, including Father Sebastian Walsh with a new book release from Sophia Institute called The Sufferings of the Holy Family, which explores the life of Jesus, Mary, and Joseph.
5: I'm so excited to talk about this. Before we kind of delve into the book, just tell our viewers a little bit about you and your inspiration for writing this book.
6: Yes, I'm an Orbertine priest from the Abbey of St. Michael in Orange, in California. And over Advent, I was asked to give a little talk at a local parish. And so I thought one thing that came to mind was to talk about the struggles the Holy Family had and to try and make those struggles more relatable to, you know, an average Catholic family. Of course, as a priest, I minister to many families and families that have some really serious difficulties. And over again, I found that my advice was going back to how the Holy Family dealt with their difficulties. And we tend to think of the Holy Family as that beautiful, perfect family on Christmas cards. And we romanticize the Holy Family. And in some sense, there's something right about that. But the fact of the matter is that the outward objective circumstances of the Holy Family's life was very difficult. And you know, I like to say, just remember, the holiest marriage in human history almost ended in divorce. So when you start to show that, and show that the way the Holy Family overcame their external difficulties, then you realize, oh, okay, it's that interior response that the Holy Family had to those difficulties that made their family holy. So the whole purpose of the book then is to try and inspire imperfect families like yours and mine to embrace that interior disposition that the Holy Family, the members of the Holy Family had in the face of very, very serious external problems in their life.
5: Yeah, I was saying when I first saw the book, I said, oh, I'm married, I have three kids. How could I ever relate or emulate, you know, the Holy Family? It seems like such a difficult thing. And then when I was combing through your book and you go through all these different moments within Jesus, Mary, and Joseph's life, you know, where they had these extremely difficult times that can be relatable, I was like, wow, okay. So kind of walk us through, you know, parts of the book.
6: Sure. So the first thing to do is to just to lay out a number of the serious problems the Holy Family faced, the objective problems they faced, right? It starts off with the fact that you have a man and woman who are engaged, and then they actually get married. The betrothal for, you know, in the scriptures is actually the first stage of the marriage. And then the wife gets pregnant without her husband's help. You know, right away, there's a crisis, and so much of a crisis that St. Joseph contemplates divorce, huh? But he needs to believe in a miracle. He has to have so much faith and belief in his wife that he believes that she was the virgin of Isaiah, that this was all done miraculously. And it was through his great faith that the marriage stayed together. And then you go on, and what happens next? Well, suddenly, out of the blue, there's a census. They have to go down to Bethlehem. Of course, they're slower because, you know, Mary's pregnant. And they get there, and there's no room for them. And so the baby has to be born outdoors in the cold. And, you know, again, for Mary, this must have been a great trial. Joseph must have felt like a failure financially and otherwise. And then

0: it doesn't get any better from there, because shortly after the baby's born, St. Joseph just gets a message in a dream saying, you know, Herod's going to try and kill this child, so run to Egypt. And so in the middle of the night, Mary and Joseph get up, they pack their bags without, you know, any way saying goodbye to their family. They just leave and they go to Egypt, and they don't even know how long they're going to be there. They have no work. They don't know the language. It's a terrible situation for them. And God just says, wait here till I say. And so they depend completely on God's providence. They're there for a few years. Herod dies. They come back to Jerusalem, or to at least they were going to go back to the Bethlehem area, but they went up to Galilee and Nazareth, and they live a life of relative poverty there. And apparently Joseph dies young. And so Mary is left, you know, a widow with her only son. And you would think, well, okay, he'll take care of her. But then he decides to become a wandering preacher, and off he goes. And so one thing after another leads up to the final culmination of the difficulty in the life of the Holy Family. And that's when Jesus gets arrested and he's tortured and killed while his mother watches. So if you just look at all the different problems the Holy Family faced, and you didn't know they were the Holy Family, you would think, gosh, this is one of the most dysfunctional families I've ever heard of. And yet it was the Holy Family, because they responded with such interior faith and hope and love to all their external circumstances that everything was turned to God's glory.
1: And from Tan Books, translator Maria Palma Smith talks to us about the new book release, Jesus, I Surrender Myself to You. Tell us a little bit more about who Don DeLindo was, and also how you got involved in translating this book.
2: Okay, so Father DeLindo, Don DeLindo, was a priest in Italy. He was born in 1882, and he passed away in 1970, so he lived 88 years. He was a contemporary of Saint Padre Pio. They knew each other, they met, and they highly esteemed each other. In fact, Saint Padre Pio said to some pilgrims that went from Naples, where Father DeLindo was, Don DeLindo was, that went to see St. Padre Pio in San Giovanni Rotondo, Padre Pio said to them, why do you come all the way here from Naples to see me when you have your own saint in Naples, Don DeLindo?
1: Oh my goodness, I read that and I was like, wow, you know, for Padre Pio to say that, Don, you know, it's just incredible. Tell us more about him, you know, because we see Padre Pio, we know that, you know, he has got the stigmata, but Don DeLindo, he didn't have the stigmata, but he had his own mystical experiences, encounters with Jesus as well, right?
2: Absolutely. He had a very, very close relationship with both Jesus and Our Lady. He loved them both so dearly, and he suffered for them. Throughout his whole life, was a surrender to God, to the will of God. As a matter of fact, when he was not quite 14 years old, he made an act of complete surrender to the will of God, and he lived that way throughout his whole life, in which he suffered so much. Especially, he did have some physical ailments as well. The last 10 years of his life, he was paralyzed on the left side for 10 years, but all the worst things were really the persecutions, the false accusations that came to him from the church, from within the church. And he was not allowed, he was prohibited, he was suspended ad divinis from celebrating Mass or the priest, his priestly offices for almost 20 years, the last time for 16 years in a row. And that was so difficult for him, but it was all God's will. Because of it, he had the time to do so many great things, which was writing. He wrote a 33-volume commentary on sacred scripture for the laity.
1: It's just beautiful. Talk about the book. Obviously, the authors of it were very close to Father Don DeLindo, and also his words are in here as well, right? So walk us through kind of what everyone will learn, you know, when they pick up a copy.
2: Okay, so one of the co-authors is his niece, Grazia Ruotolo, who had a very close relationship with her uncle. And after he passed away in 1970, she lived on until she was 96. In 2024 is when she passed away. So she was the custodian of all of

0: Father Galindo's things. He had made crucifixes with his own hands, rosaries, his letters, all this. So she was the custodian, and people would go to Naples to venerate the tomb of Father Galindo, and she would give talks and presentations. As a matter of fact, she can still be found on YouTube, in Italian, though, of course. And she would be speaking even into her middle 90s. She would be talking about Father Galindo. So that's the one who wrote it. And then the co-author is an Italian journalist and writer himself who has written other books.
1: Yeah, talk about, you know, the title is very fitting, Jesus, I Surrender Myself to You, because Father Galindo did this surrender novena, right? So
0: exactly.
1: Talk about that as well and tell us about that.
0: Exactly. His whole life was a surrender to our Lord. And this novena itself was a prayer that he wrote to one of his spiritual daughters who was going through a very difficult time in her life. And he wrote this letter with the words that Jesus gave him. Jesus inspired this novena. So that's why it's all in the words of Jesus. It's a very powerful novena, and it really is something that can help us to trust in Jesus, surrender everything to him, and say to him, Jesus, take care of everything, or Jesus, you take over. You take care of the situation. We do what we can, but we know that Jesus is the one who will take care of it, whether it's health or finances or relationships, whatever it may be, our Lord can take care of it. And that's the title of this book, Jesus, I Surrender Myself to You. And the following in the prayer, the surrender novena, is take care of everything.
1: And finally, Catholic artist Mauricio Romero shared how he's evangelizing to thousands on social media with Minisciples. Tell us about your background of how you even came up with this idea to create these animations and help spread the gospel.
2: It really started 20 years ago when I have six kids, they're all girls. And when we were pregnant with our first daughter, with our oldest, we were looking just for stuff, you know, just anything Catholic, anything that had really Jesus, that was actually cute, that was of good quality, and we couldn't find anything. So I was a graphic designer back in the day, so I just started sketching, and eventually just it turned into this. About 10 years ago, it was kind of put in the back burner. About 10 years ago, I did an iPhone game with it. And full circle moment, now my daughter, who's now 19, she's the one that, so we're working together. So she does the daily illustrations, and then I work on the animations. That's kind of how it worked. Like, we couldn't find anything, so then we just decided to create something. My kids like Hello Kitty and like that kind of stuff. So then we wanted to sort of combine the two. It was like, how do we combine the gospel with something that's very cute for kids? You know?
1: Yeah, and I'm not gonna say it's not just for kids, because when I came to your Instagram page, I said, this is adorable and I love it. And I followed it right away because it's so uplifting and inspiring and so cute at the same time. But, you know, obviously you're sharing the gospel. Talk about even just, you know, today's post that you guys did. And I love the fact that your daughter does the illustrations and you kind of like bring it to life.
2: I do have a master's in theology, so that's one of the things that we want to make sure is that anything that we post, that it is like the illustrations do match the gospel. We want to make sure that we don't want to just like confuse people or like you know, like make our own like sort of like interpretations of like just random interpretations. So like, for example, like this one, we just want to grab what the gospels say, and we just don't want to add anything to it. So we want to capture moments, then hopefully we can inspire people. And it's kind of funny that you say that, because most of our followers are women between 25 and 55. So it doesn't surprise me that you liked it.
1: Oh, you got me. You said, you know, they got my algorithm going. And then I said, oh, follow. Yeah. Exactly. You guys are good at that. And it's important too, because you have it in Spanish and English as well, right? Talk about that.
2: Yeah, correct. So we're bilingual, and it just randomly, people started asking us to do it in Spanish. And it was just over and over again, like week after week, people kept asking us to do stuff in Spanish, to do stuff in Spanish. So finally, we just said, you know what? Let's

0: let's just do it. We are bilingual, so like we might as well do it. And it's worked so far. About like probably like 35% of our audience is actually Spanish speakers.
1: Oh, that's wonderful. So, you know, you have the Instagram page, but you also have a website and resources on the website, as well as like you can print out coloring pages so your kids can color the mini cycles and everything. And also you have some merch as well. Talk about, did you ever think that this is kind of where, you know, your talents would lead you? And how fulfilling is this?
0: It's super fulfilling, to be completely honest. Hopefully, I do have a 9-to-5. I work for the Society for Lady of the Most Holy Trinity. I am their director of development. But our hope is that this turns into a full-time family business. Right now, my daughter is full-time. So I work nights and weekends on this. But yeah, so it's been super fulfilling. I know that we get emails, we get DMs of people just saying how inspiring it is, and that helps them. Like every day, they love opening, you know, the Instagram and then just seeing our illustration. So it's been very, very, very fulfilling for us. Yeah, and hopefully, you know, and we can do this eventually full time.
1: Well, that is it for this hour. Thanks to all our guests, and thank you for watching. I'm Jackie Lucas.

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0: Welcome to Encounter. I'm Monsignor Jim Vlaughan, along with Bishop John Barris, the Bishop of the Diocese of Rockville Center. At the University of Notre Dame, one of the most popular theology classes is about the human heart. Confessions, taught by Father Kevin Grove, invites students to encounter the timeless wisdom of St. Augustine while exploring questions of identity, desire, mercy, and conversion. Well, joining us today is Father Kevin Grove, the Assistant Professor of Systematic Theology at Notre Dame University. Father Kevin, thank you so much for joining us. Glad you're with us.
1: It's really a privilege to be with you today.
0: Give us a little bit of your bio. I know you've been on with us before, but not everybody's going to remember this extensive biography that you have, and very, very, very interesting, too.
1: Sure. So I grew up on a family-owned and operated farm and ranch in the middle of Montana. My family is still there. So dryland wheat and barley, cattle and sheep. I attended Seattle University as an undergraduate, so a Jesuit school on the West Coast. And after my undergraduate, joined the Congregation of Holy Cross. I did my seminary work here at Moreau Seminary at the University of Notre Dame. And then after 2 years as in parish work, went on for my own higher education and did a PhD at the University of Cambridge in England, 800-year-old university, before coming back to Notre Dame and joining the faculty here where I teach theology. And it's a great joy to walk with our students from freshmen through doctoral studies.
0: Now, we're talking today about Augustine's Confessions, and we've, you know, we shouldn't say we all have heard of St. Augustine's Confessions. Many of us have. We who have studied theology, of course, know them well. Let's get a little, primer for people who are watching today about St. Augustine's Confessions. Can you give us a little bit about that?
1: Sure. So St. Augustine lived in the 4th and 5th centuries and is one of those great doctors of the church who wrote all sorts of things to which theology of every sort continues to dialogue. Now, St. Augustine didn't grow up as a Catholic. He had to convert to the faith and eventually was ordained a priest and later a very important bishop in Northern Africa. And his confessions are the story written to God. So it's not a memoir or an autobiography like we would normally pick

0: up in the store. But his confessions are written to God, which is why he calls them the confessions, the story of his life. And he's very honest about the challenges that he faced, the struggles and temptations that were ongoing, and his theological reframing of his life as he grew closer to Christ. He did that with increasing closeness, of course, to family and friends and mentors like St. Ambrose. And the confessions tell that story. And so it's remained a work that's enduringly popular, not only from the time that he wrote it, but increasingly throughout all of the centuries. And I was really edified to find out here at Notre Dame a couple of years ago that it was also very popular for our students.
1: Well, yeah, now you're teaching this class called Confessions, and there's almost 500 students in this class. I'm curious even how that works. But, I mean, tell a little bit about this course and how it's got formatted and what happens in it.
0: So the wonderful part about this course for me is that it started as a request from a student. A student came down the hall one day, a first-year student a few years ago, and said, "Father Kevin, my friends and I would like to read Augustine's Confessions with you." And of course, I write and research about St. Augustine for my scholarship, but I hadn't had the chance to teach the Confessions before. And so I looked back at him. His name is Noah. He's a senior this year at Notre Dame. And I said, "Noah, never has anyone asked something so wonderful of me. Of course, I'll be happy to read the Confessions with you and your friends," thinking we'd have a little book club. And as we got this organized, I asked them to be honest with me. We could have a book club, but when they got busy, would they stop coming? You know, as students get busy with things. And I would end up reading Augustine's Confessions alone, which I've done before in this life. And he very honestly said, "Yeah, probably. That sounds right." And so what emerged out of that was a one credit pass-fail class called Augustine's Confessions and Spiritual Autobiography. And when we opened it up to the university, wonderfully, it just kept getting bigger and bigger. It needed a bigger room and then a bigger room. And we just took the lid off of it and it filled to the room capacity of 450 people. And other people still came and sat in the aisles on Monday nights from 7 to 8 p.m. And what we did for one semester was to read Augustine's Confessions together. The book is 13 chapters or 13 mini books long. And so we took one of those each week. And I asked the students to leave their devices behind. They each had a journal to write in. So it was also kind of a 1 hour retreat from being plugged in. And the only requirement at the end of the semester was that they would write their own spiritual autobiography in Augustine style, shorter, of course. And I spent the summertime reading of those. It took most of the summer, to be honest. They passed when they turned it in. And it was a real powerful experience of the spiritual lives of American young people and what they're thinking about. So it was a course that was really important for me, I think, as a teacher and appreciating young people, but also for the enduring value of St. Augustine for our world at this very moment.
1: Well, I think reading all of those biographies of these Augustine-touched young people must have had some themes that were common in all of that, were there?
0: Yeah, so I think there are a couple of them I might mention, Monsignor, to start with. And the first one is Augustine does something that's really important in the first lines of that beautiful book when he says the famous line that we all know, "Our hearts are restless until they rest in thee, O God." And what Augustine does is he starts to address God and speak to God before he's got God figured out. And oftentimes in our popular culture, when people say, "Oh, this or that person is very religious," what they mean by that is they're very certain. They don't have any doubt whatsoever. And Augustine helps to give us language for, well, look, the adventure of belief and doubt, as all of our great theologians and saints have talked about over the years and we find in scripture, is one that's like a sine wave day after day. That's part of the human journey. And Augustine helps to give students language for how to speak to God without completely understanding God. And we are then doing faith-seeking understanding, which is how the Catholic Church, of course, understands our theology. Augustine gave our students permission for that, I would say one thing. Augustine is also, secondly, very honest about the temptations that human beings all struggle to integrate. We're made for love, but we love the wrong things. That don't satisfy us when we have a God-shaped hole in our heart. We love the pride that we have and the positions and the honors that we receive. We love the possessions or the things that we might acquire from this world, thinking those will give us comfort and solace. And we love pleasures, whether physical or otherwise. and food, drink, et cetera. And Augustine works through all of these things in a journey of showing how hard it is to integrate real love, and that it has to be done in community. And the place that that happens for us is the church and the sacraments. And he slowly works through all of this in the most magnificent way. And those are things that continued really deeply to speak to students now.
2: Father Grove, we're early on in the pontificate of Pope Leo XIV, but already he speaks, as an Augustinian, he speaks often of Augustine. Can you give us a little sense of what you're picking up from Pope Leo XIV in regard to St. Augustine?
0: Yeah, I mean, it's very exciting, of course, to have a pope who is of the Augustinian order. And I think there are a couple of things immediately that strike me about Pope Leo. And one, he's got a real care for the unity of the church and that it will all hold together. And that's one of the things St. Augustine really was a champion of in his very long service as a bishop in Northern Africa. He was in the midst of a very polarized time with a lot of factions and a lot of challenges. And he really stood strong for the unity of the Catholic faith. And that's something it seems like Pope Leo is already signaling. And St. Augustine also really had a deep appreciation for how it is that Christ makes a concrete difference in our lives. That means we're obligated to a double command of love, that we can only grow in increase of the God whom we don't see by loving the neighbor whom we do see. And so that concomitant increase of love of God and neighbor is something that Augustine really stressed. And I think as Pope Leo is thinking through the challenges of our age in everything from AI to a world that is torn by violence and warfare, I think that these are Augustinian principles, emergent from the gospel, of course, that he seems to be speaking with sort of great poise, and because they need to be heard right now by all of us, not only in the church, but in the world. I'm really excited for his pontificate.
2: Father Kevin Grove, just two things. Pope Benedict XVI was certainly an Augustinian. I can remember him saying that Augustine is always contemporary, even though he wrote in the 3rd and 4th century. The second quote is from Romano Guardini from his book, The Conversion of Augustine. He says it's still the greatest psychology of conversion available. Could you comment?
0: Yeah, so look, I still rely in a number of instances on insights that the former Holy Father, Pope Benedict XVI, had about St. Augustine. And one of his books is on St. Augustine's thinking about the people of God as the house of God, that we're actually on pilgrimage together. So the head of the body of Christ, our head, has gone before us, but we, the members, are still connected to that head, and we receive grace and words and support through Christ, who is continuing to draw along his body to its completion. And Benedict XVI, in his own writings, well, and even before as a theologian, before he was pope, really drew out that insight from Augustine in profound ways. And the second is about the way in which Augustine continues to feel very contemporary, which is what was so consoling for me in teaching that giant class of university students in, you know, the 2020s. This text from the end of the 4th century and the beginning of the 5th is that it felt fresh to them. Augustine was speaking about the human heart. And that's the part about conversion that Augustine gets so right, is that we oftentimes in our lives try to manage our own worlds. We try to be the creators of our own situations and our own stories. And Augustine comes to grips with, as a very talented, brilliant, successful young person who had wandered widely through the years of his youth, someone who comes to grips with needing a redeemer who is going to take him, the creature, love him, and make him whole again. And what's so insightful about Augustine is he's able to admit those dark places in the human heart, but not for the purpose of despair, only to help us to see them in ourselves so that they might be illumined by God's grace. There's a spectacular line in Confessions, Book 10, where he says to God, "You called, you cried out,

0: broke through my blindness, my deafness, and he goes through all of the senses. Like Christ is deeply present to us if we will in some ways get out of our own way. And Augustine points part of the journey how.
1: We're going to take a quick break. We'll be back with more right after this.
2: May These Meals is a simple, practical work of love carried out in the name of Mary, the Mother of Jesus. One meal served every day in a place of education for the world's poorest children, meeting their immediate need for food and at the same time enabling them to come into the classroom and to gain that education that can set them free from poverty forever. 2 million children every day are benefiting from that meal, and we see how their lives are transformed by this simple thing. And yet millions today are hungry, waiting for that possibility to eat and to go to school. Please join us in this movement.

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10: Thank you!
11: I am studying to be a NICU nurse to give back that same care that I received. I was born at 26 weeks and was in the NICU for 89 days.
12: There were ups and downs. There was 6 weeks on a ventilator, lots of different infections and surgeries. It did not end at her discharge.
13: Even when she was hooked up with a lot of wires on her, I knew that she's gonna be a fighter.
11: The U.S. remains among the most dangerous developed nations for childbirth due to access to care, health inequities, and priority of maternal and infant health care. Having a support system like March of Dimes, it's needed, it's necessary.
14: After attending the March of Dimes class and hearing Lauren's story, it gave us a mission to be Brooks's number one advocate.

0: Improving maternal and infant health is as important today as it was then. Join me in making a difference in the lives of families everywhere.
1: Welcome back to Encounter. Father Kevin, I wanted to just switch a little bit here to also cover and talk about this, I think, beautiful program, Take a Second Look. Can you tell us a little bit about that, please?
2: Sure. So the Take a Second Look program is through the McGrath Institute for Church Life at the University of Notre Dame. Mm-hmm. And the McGrath Institute serves many dioceses throughout the United States and diocesan programs, as well as throughout the world. But the Take a Second Look program is here at the University of Notre Dame, and it's about a sort of pedagogy or a way of teaching that invites students quite simply to take a second look at matters of faith and faith-seeking understanding that they might have passed along or passed by at some point earlier in their life. And so for us, we receive university students, a number of whom who've had high school theology, some of which is truly wonderful and resplendent, and others, you know, have found themselves at a distance or odds from their faith. What, you know, we talk about in terms of study as disaffiliation, which is a challenge in American life. And so Take a Second Look is a way of teaching that doesn't sacrifice any intellectual rigor, but does try to unfold the natural beauty or splendor about questions of faith. And so the Take a Second Look program through the McGrath Institute for Church Life is a way of thinking about that sort of pedagogy. So I have used that kind of pedagogy in my introduction to theology class for university students. I have them really discuss issues outside of class. The class itself is hard, but I ask them, invite them to, you know, sort of think through challenging topics with their peers and with peer mentors who've had theology class before. Those are sorts of ways of getting students, inviting students to speak about theological topics, faith and doubt, the challenges of belief outside of the classroom. And so Take a Second Look is an initiative aimed at that, though there are lots of different professors who do that sort of work.
1: I was thinking of that, if you could thumbnail some of these professors, because a lot of them we know. So these are people who we've, you know, heard of and read, but they're also giving time to this, which is such a great gift.
2: Yeah. I can think of another great example. One of my colleagues, Professor Bill Madison, mm-hmm. Is a very noted moral theologian and expert on Thomas Aquinas and moral virtue. I got to teach a very large class on St. Augustine. He taught one the next year on C.S. Lewis and again, filled up a large auditorium to 400 and some students for the purpose of thinking through C.S. Lewis texts. And rather than a spiritual autobiography, he had students each write their own Screwtape letter. And for those viewers who might not be familiar with C.S. Lewis's Screwtape letters, it's a fiction book in which an uncle devil is trying to advise his nephew devil, who is a very bad devil, how to get a man into hell. And the nephew devil is failing, right? And so the enemy in this book is of course, God. But the book actually provides a lot of reflection on the human condition in a beautiful and thoughtful way that C.S. Lewis did as a Christian writer. And what my colleague did, which was the sort of example of a second look sort of pedagogy, is to say, well, what would be the letter that the uncle devil would write to his nephew in our time? And what are the temptations that go along with our life that keep us from God? And that allows students to, again, take a second look at deep matters of faith while sharing and possibly fostering virtue among one another. And, you know, not every theology course that we offer at Notre Dame or not every course is a second look course, but we do have a phenomenal number of students who are studying all sorts of disciplines but add theology because they discover richness in the faith here. When a student class, a freshman class arrives at Notre Dame, there are only ever about 8 students who are signed up to be theology majors or minors. We have just crested this last year 850 theology majors and minors. That's roughly 10% of our undergraduate student population. And so what that means is they're encountering the faith through not only the liturgies on campus and their residential halls, but also their classrooms. And that it becomes a life-giving, luminous, practical, and profound, to quote the founder of my order, Holy Cross,

0: way of experiencing Christ anew. And so what we've realized is some of that happens through the classroom. Again, it doesn't mean these classes are easy, but it means that the second look means there's real richness and beauty in the intellectual traditions of our faith that's worth our time, even if it might not be the most practical thing to get students a job. I always say to them, look, your theology major isn't going to get you that, you know, sort of consulting job or engineering firm job, or maybe even into law school, but it is going to help you to live a full, thoughtful human life in faith.
1: Father Grove, just along that theme, just the integration of liberating Catholic truth in all the different dimensions of systematic theology, sacramental theology, moral theology, spiritual theology. What's your experience of that integration with people in STEM majors, people in, you know, mathematics, people in physics, people in business, finance, accounting, IT, artificial intelligence as an emerging major? How does it get integrated? It's easy to say that we do it. It's very challenging to do it.
0: Bishop, you're absolutely right. It's a challenge. I think about this, and I say on the first day of introduction to theology that the blessing of going to graduate school at the University of Cambridge in England is that I was the only theologian in my college in my year. And so when I would go to lunch or dinner in my college, I was seated with friends who were in chemical engineering and law and pure mathematics and business and history. And these folks became very dear friends. And we had to learn how to speak about the most transcendent matters of faith and life together. And I invite students from whatever might be their disciplinary perspective or their predilection, that they bring fresh questions and fresh insights to matters of faith because of the gifts that God has given them in that discipline. So I want my engineers thinking about engineering and also thinking about their faith, and the mathematicians to be thinking about pure mathematics and also about their faith. And it becomes a way, and this was actually something that is not my thinking, but now Doctor of the Church John Henry Newman's thinking, was that philosophy and theology would be disciplines that were integrators within the university. We wouldn't be doing these other disciplinary conversations, but they would be places in which all of the disciplines might come together to think about transcendent questions, especially in theology of divine revelation and salvation, that invite the other disciplines in. And the wonderful part about teaching is that there's a chance really to practice that. And what's always really edifying is when a student might say, you know, this engineering principle helped me to illustrate for myself the way in which grace works in baptism. And here's a diagram, Father Kevin, of the engineering principle of a ramjet. you know, those are, you know, I don't know much about the engineering, right? I can't really critique that. But that's the sort of creativity I think that the faith invites and is really profound. And providing that opportunity for integration is something that oftentimes our very siloed world doesn't allow for. And at their best, philosophy and theology at Catholic universities especially can say, look, there's a unity to truth. And if we hold that, then we should be able to learn to speak to and with one another.
2: You know, something that's interesting to me as I'm thinking about this, take a second look, Augustine, intellectually and spiritually, young people have to encounter the struggle of what a deep conversion is about, what faith is about. And you probably have this unbelievable knowledge base of where our young people are in the 21st century. What would you summarize that struggle as right now for our contemporary youth? What are they struggling with? What's the thing that's there that they really have to overcome?
0: You know, Monsignor, the immediate one, and this really surprised me in reading all of those spiritual autobiographies, is students paired up the advent of their digital lives. So I'm not just talking about phones, but look, we as a world are very plugged in, and young people now have had no choice but to be plugged in. They, in their spiritual autobiographies, spoke about the sort of takeoff of their digital lives with the added challenge and sometimes decrease in their life of prayer and faith, and figuring out at the very outset how

0: to have a life that is sort of centered on concrete community focused, and not, some students use the word sort of shackled to or bound by, especially their phones, is something that's is an incredible challenge. And the concrete actions of being part of a church community that cares for the poor and their neighbor, that goes through sacramental practices as physical signs of immaterial grace. Those are all ways of embedding themselves, I think they found, or at least what I read, in things that add meaning to their lives, and gives me a lot of hope for this generation and the church, actually. But yeah, the immediate challenge, and it really surprised me, because it wasn't occasionally that I read about it, but it was in spiritual autobiography after spiritual autobiography, that this has been one of the great crosses our generation is bearing, and we don't know how to get out of it.
1: Yeah. That's very insightful. That's really very interesting. What about next for you, as far as give me the next person, the next saint for a 500-person course? Like, who do you think is next on your agenda?
0: So I am going to keep running the St. Augustine course probably every 3 years. So next academic year, I'll do St. Augustine again. But I'll continue to teach the introduction to theology. I also teach at the seminary level sacramental theology. And I would like to, at some point, do a large course. It may not be a figure course, but a large course on sacraments, especially sacraments in practice for the modern world. So that's one that's on my mind.
1: That's great. Great. Well, thank you so much for being with us today. It was really wonderful to have you, and love your insight and love the great work you're doing. You're really, brick by brick, building the church in this contemporary society. So thanks for this hard work.
0: It's a joy to be with you both.
2: Thank you, Father Grove.
1: For Bishop John Barris, I'm Monsignor Jim Vlorn. We want to thank you for joining our discussion. For more information on the encounter, you can visit cfntv.org. God bless everybody. We'll see you soon.

The Lord be with you. A reading from the Holy Gospel according to Matthew. Glory to you, O Lord. Jesus said to his disciples, "The kingdom of heaven is like a treasure buried in a field, which a person finds and hides again, and out of joy goes and sells all that he has and buys that field. Again, the kingdom of heaven is like a merchant searching for fine pearls. When he finds a pearl of great price, he goes and sells all that he has and buys it. Again, the kingdom of heaven is like a net thrown into the sea, which collects fish of every kind. When it is full, they haul it ashore and sit down to put what is good into buckets. What is bad, they throw away. Thus it will be at the end of the age. The angels will go out and separate the wicked from the righteous and throw them into the fiery furnace, where there will be wailing and grinding of teeth." "Do you understand all these things?" They answered, "Yes." And he replied, "Then every scribe who has been instructed in the kingdom of heaven is like the head of a household who brings from his storeroom both the new and the old." The Gospel of the Lord. Praise to you, Lord Jesus Christ. May the words of the gospel wipe away our sins. There's a small island off the coast of Nova Scotia, Canada,

The island's name is Oak Island. Over the years, it's changed names. And by small, I mean small. It's 140 acres, so maybe the size of 100 football fields. That's a pretty small island. This island has been the allure and subject for treasure hunters since the 1700s. So there have been small relics found here and there, but there's a mystery around this island that for over 250 years has brought lots of investors, lots of companies with excavating equipment. Tons of people have come to this. 10 different companies over 200 years have spent tons and tons of money digging for what they think is a hidden treasure. And it possibly is there. Some think it might be the jewelry of Marie Antoinette. Some think it might be original writings of Shakespeare. Some think it could be treasures possessed by the Knights Templar that they buried there. And over the years, they have found some very interesting things. They've dug down and then 80 feet, 90 feet, and they found platforms where something was definitely buried. They found some old coins. Some think it might be the possessions and treasures of Captain Kidd. There are a whole bunch of speculation. And each time they get deeper into this one hole, it gets collapsed and washed out by water. So it's that one hole that all of these companies are willing to spend tons of money on. There's actually a TV show in its 12th or 13th season that's on now. It started in 2014. These two brothers from Michigan, they own a company, and they've been digging there for 13 years. That TV show is called The Curse of Oak Island. Men have died there trying to find this hidden treasure. This gospel passage, Jesus is teaching us about the greatest treasure. A treasure is something of great value. Jesus is teaching us about the greatest treasure, and that is the kingdom of heaven. We hear throughout the Gospels, in reference to God's sovereignty, we hear the phrase kingdom of heaven, the kingdom of God, reign of God. So what are these things? What does this mean, the kingdom of heaven? It means that God reigns over all things of all time, that God is sovereign over everything. And when we live in the kingdom of God, the kingdom of heaven, that is the person paying attention, being aware that God is sovereign, that God is king. And Jesus here is teaching us about the kingdom of heaven, and he's also teaching us that we are subjects in the kingdom of heaven. So why did Jesus come? Why did Jesus take on flesh? Jesus took on flesh to go to the cross and die and rise for us so we could go to heaven. He earned heaven for us. Jesus took on flesh to save us. Jesus took on flesh also that while he was here, before he was crucified, died, buried, and rose from the dead, that he could teach us about the kingdom of heaven, and that we are members of the kingdom of heaven, we're subjects, and we're members of a royal family, God's kingdom. By virtue of baptism and anointing, we're part of the body of Christ, which makes us adopted sons and daughters of our Heavenly Father, who is King. So we are part of a royal family. So how can we seek this treasure, a greater awareness of the kingdom of heaven? So those treasure hunters who excavate, they use tools to dig into the earth. What are the tools we have available to us to seek the treasure of the kingdom of heaven? The tool we have mostly to us available to seek the kingdom of heaven is the gift, this Holy Spirit's gift of wisdom. So the Holy Spirit gives us seven gifts. And those gifts are meant for us to open

and to use so that we can grow in virtue, grow in holiness, and grow turn away from sin. So we're called to use those gifts to grow in virtue. The gift of wisdom specifically is meant for us to be able to evaluate things and see the world and prioritize things the way God sees and prioritizes things in terms of what is more or less important. So, how are we doing with that? Are we opening that gift of the Holy Spirit? Are we trying to grow in our awareness of His presence, of God's presence? And once we notice that He is sovereign and grow in that awareness of His sovereignty, good times become better. Sad times become bearable. Jesus tells us that the man, out of joy, sells all that he has for that treasure. And out of joy, goes and sells all that he has and buys that field. He sells all that he has, meaning he sacrifices something. So, and does it with joy. What are we sacrificing? Are we sacrificing anything? Sometimes the thing we need to sacrifice the most to notice God more is our pride, to give up our pride. Our pride blocks us from seeing God. Our pride blocks us from relationships. Our pride blocks us from being virtuous. So use the gift of wisdom. Open the gift of wisdom. Try to see things the way God sees them. Prioritize things the way God prioritizes them. And then we'll be way more open to realizing that we are subjects, we are sons and daughters of God, who is sovereign over everything. And we will have the greatest treasure that ever existed in our possession, and that is relationship with our Heavenly Father.

0: Let's close the club.
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Friends, welcome to our time and place of walking together with Mary, Mother of Jesus and the Mother of our Lord, and of course our Mother. As you know, this time we contemplate the wisdom of Mary. Wisdom of Mary presented to us not only in her beautiful example, the example of being closest to the heart of Jesus, but we're also contemplating Mary's wisdom in words and in deeds. Scripture is beautifully loaded with not only words of Mary, they are not many, but they are very meaningful, but also meaningful are the deeds of Mary. We hear about her doing this and that, here and then. And to me, those gestures of Mary, not only her words, but the deeds of Mary are also very important, and they speak volumes. So today I would like to talk about this very special time when Jesus was ready in the midst of his ministry. We've been talking about his childhood, and Mary was very much present in his life. And we hear about Mary and Joseph constantly during the time of his childhood. But I have to tell you, all of a sudden, after finding Jesus in the temple, the scripture is kind of quiet about Mary. Quiet, but even the silence about Mary says something and speaks volumes to me, and I'm sure it is to you. What possibly Mary's silence and her very quiet time on the pages of the scripture are all about? Friends, I do believe that it takes the wisdom of parents. It takes the wisdom of mother and father some

times to step back from the life of a child. It takes a wisdom of parent to take the back seat, because children are the gift from God, but God has the plan for each and every one of them. They are not just a full possession of their parents. They have to grow, they have to be matured, they have to become who they're supposed to be in the eyes of God. And that's precisely, I believe, Scripture is kind of quiet. It does not mean that Mary was not there, present in the life of Christ. She was always there. Not only she is the mother, but she also became a very wonderful and careful disciple in the school of Jesus, in the school of her son. But to prove our point, let us take a look at the scripture. This passage comes from the gospel according to Matthew, chapter 12, verse 46 to 50, where we read that while Jesus was still speaking to the crowd who was very much present in the school of Jesus, his mother and his brothers appeared outside, we read, wishing to speak with him. Someone told him, "Your mother and your brothers are standing outside asking to speak with you." But he said in reply to the one who told him, "Who is my mother? Who are my brothers?" And stretching out his hand toward his disciples, he said, "Here are my mother and my brothers. For whoever does the will of my heavenly Father is my brother and sister and mother to me." Beautiful words. Sometimes people wonder, how could Jesus say, kind of dismissing the presence of his mother, say those things about strangers, people who follow him, who are his sister, brothers, and mother to him? You know, no, Jesus didn't want to really push his mother away, but he used this great opportunity of being being in the presence of his mother to teach us and give us something, a very, very important lesson. First of all, let me just say this. Having someone who he was very intimately close to, like intimate relationship with son and mother, Jesus was saying that everyone in his school is also invited to a very personal, intimate relationship with him. He was always looking for intimate relationship with his followers. That's exactly why Jesus came to this world. We've been saying this on so many occasions. Jesus came to restore our relationship with God, with ourselves, and with one another. So everyone who is called to this very intimate and very personal relationship with Jesus is the one who listened to his words very carefully. But not just listen, who lives by those words on a daily basis. That is a very, very important point. Everyone who is called to relationship with Jesus is called to be in very personal relationship with Jesus, intimate, not just general for everyone. That is a very, very powerful lesson, very powerful image. But to me is also very interesting fact is Mary's presence and following her son constantly and everywhere. Because that's exactly the beauty and the call of mother and father. You know, my memory of my mother is also very intimate and very, very deep. My mother was and is always there for me. Physically, she cannot be with me because she lives in a totally different continent. But in our relationship, in my relationship of the heart, my spiritual relationship with my mother, I know she's always there with me and for me. I will never forget this moment when I was leaving my homeland, coming to the United States. My mother told me at the airport, "Andrzej, remember that wherever you go, whatever you do, my heart will be always there for you." Beautiful, but I have to tell you back then,

thinking to myself, you know, how can that be? You know, you are here and I'm going to be there. How you be always there for me? But I have to tell you, with each passing year and each passing relationship which I have with many of my friends and many people here in my parish life and in the life of the church, I keep saying to myself, my God, my mother was so right. She was so right because of her love. Because of her prayers, I was able to meet so many people and develop in them very personal relationship. Many people became for me like a mother, like a sister to me, those closest people that I had in my life. And it is so beautiful. And I am absolutely convinced that those things are happening in my life because of my spiritual presence of my mother, my sister, my family with me. It truly does miracles. Being always there with Jesus, being always there for Jesus, Mary became also his disciple. She had this beautiful title now, not only being a mother of the Lord, but she's also very careful, if not the best disciple of the Lord. As we know from the very beginning, Mary was a great listener to the Word of God. Then recognizing this Word made flesh in her Son, Jesus Christ, she continued to listen to him. She continued to follow him with her heart and with her eyes. We are still going to talk about this, but let's just stay for a moment here and discover in Mary a true and wonderful disciple of Jesus. In this encounter we just heard in the scripture, we don't hear the words of Mary, but look how very powerful and how meaningful is her presence, not only as follower, but also a disciple. Let's just think for a while what possibly her as mother could learn about her son, Jesus Christ. Jesus, as we know, was teaching about the kingdom of God. The kingdom of God he was just about to establish, or just simply the kingdom of God unveiled to us. And we all know that Jesus said to the Pilate, as he was interrogated, that his kingdom is not from this world. Yes, because his kingdom cannot be measured by the standards of this world. I think that the drama of Judas was in the fact that he knew that Jesus would like to establish the kingdom, and being at this point, you know, in the Holy Land, which was under occupancy of the Roman Imperium, Judas and his disciples was also very much concerned about the way that Jesus will establish his kingdom. Of course, Jesus was establishing his kingdom, but using the weapon or any kind of force. Jesus' kingdom is the kingdom of justice. Jesus' kingdom is the kingdom of truth. His kingdom is the kingdom of love and mercy. His kingdom is the kingdom of grace, totally out of this world. It was a very hard lesson for the disciples, not only to learn, but also to grasp and to fully understand. Well, as we can see in the life of Mary, she was the one who, this way or another, perhaps because of this motherly love, was able to really translate not only to herself, but later to all the disciples of Jesus. What does it mean to be the members of this kingdom? Kingdom not of our human, but divine justice. A kingdom of not our human standards and understanding of love, but divine love that is full of mercy. What does it mean to live in the kingdom of truth? My friends, we are going to talk about this, but at this point, let's just pause for a while and realize how very important is this intimacy and closeness to Jesus
and our intimate relationship in prayer to be like Mary.

fully grasping and understanding the beauty and the meaning of his kingdom. So walking with Mary, let us continue to pray, grabbing her hand and always believing that she is going to lead us to the joys of God's kingdom, happiness and life. Hail Mary, full of grace, the Lord is with you. Blessed are you among women, and blessed the fruit of your womb, Jesus. Holy Mary, Mother of God, pray for us sinners, now and in the hour of our death. Amen.

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1: Mary's Meals is a simple, practical work of love carried out in the name of Mary, the Mother of Jesus. 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
6: 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We'll take a look at breakthroughs in early detection and treatment and Catholic Health's ongoing compassionate care.

0: Welcome to Catholic Health Conversations in Care. I'm Colleen McVeigh. Well, do you know someone with Alzheimer's or dementia, or someone caring for a loved one? Most, if not all of us, do. It is a devastating disease with no cure, but advancements are being made in early detection, diagnosis, and treatment. And joining us today with the latest on all of that is Dr. Bruce Meyerson, Catholic Health's co-chairman of neurosciences and chief of neurology at St. Catherine of Siena Hospital. Dr. Meyerson, welcome, welcome, welcome. I'm so happy you're here. So much to talk about today.
1: Good afternoon. Thank you for having me.
0: This affects millions of us. Right now, nearly, 7.5 million Americans?
1: Yeah, on the order of 7 million.
0: Over 65.
1: Yeah.
0: Living with Alzheimer's.
1: Correct.
0: But I want to start with something that really I didn't know about for a very long time, and I think a lot of people are confused about. I thought Alzheimer's and dementia were the same thing.
1: So this is a common question that comes up in the office. We see a lot of patients with dementia and memory problems, and it's one of the most common things that family members say is, well, is this dementia if we start talking about this? And this is my trademark line is always, all Alzheimer's is dementia, but not all dementia is Alzheimer's. And what I mean by that is that there are many different neurodegenerative illnesses that can cause dementia, which is a progressive decline in cognitive function over time. By far, the most common is Alzheimer's disease, but again, there are many others, vascular dementia, Lewy body disease, other diseases that can cause dementia that are not Alzheimer's disease. Mm-hmm. And Alzheimer's disease is a very specific type of dementia. Mm-hmm. And again, important because it's the most common one.
0: Right. And that's where, like I said, nearly 7.5 million Americans over the age of 65 now living with Alzheimer's, which that's about 11% of the population over 65. That affects so many people living with it, so many people taking care of people with Alzheimer's.
1: And with the aging baby boomers, it's really become almost epidemic. And I can't tell you the number of people I see on a weekly basis whose chief complaint in the office is memory loss.

0: months. Mm-hmm. So it's a major issue.
1: Yeah, I was looking up with Alzheimer's Association, and this statistic I just was so surprised at: 1 in 3 older Americans dies from Alzheimer's. It is more than the breast and pancreatic cancer put together. Combined.
0: Right.
1: Yeah. So I didn't realize that many Americans are dying.
0: You know, it seems like everybody knows someone, has a family member, has a friend who is suffering from this condition. And because of, you know, the nature of the condition affecting, you know, the brain and really the very essence of who you are, it's particularly devastating to families. And that's why I think it's taken such a front role.
1: Let's talk about detection, because I mean that's where it's going to start, and I feel like it's going to start with the patient. I'm the one that's got to realize, okay, maybe it's time for me to talk to a specialist about memory loss or what's going on with me. So what am I looking for?
0: So the what you're saying is important, because I think that obviously if the patient is recognizing their symptoms, that's very concerning to them and disconcerting. That said, oftentimes people who come to the office with these complaints are actually not the ones complaining. Mm. It's family members, it's friends, it's people they work with who are telling them things, and frequently they're unaware of it, which is actually one of the symptoms of dementia. Okay. is being unaware of it. So, you know, it, depending on who, there are people who are aware of it clearly, but the ones that aren't pose a special challenge when we're trying to evaluate them and examine them with the standard tests that we use. So,
1: okay, what are some of the symptoms?
0: Well, the most common symptom that we see with Alzheimer's disease is memory loss. It typically affects short-term memory, which means memory for recent events, things maybe that were just learned. Remote memory tends to be intact. So I often hear somebody will say, oh, I remember, or the family will say, oh, she or he remembers something from 30, 40 years ago, like it was yesterday, but they can't remember where we just went for lunch, or where we just said we were going for lunch, or that sort of thing. So that manifests as repetition of questions, which is a very common first sign or symptom that there is something wrong. Again, typically noted by close family members, you know, spouses and children.
1: And I guess somebody who maybe has a family history would worry a little bit more about this?
0: Sure. That's actually a very common one. You know, having a family history of Alzheimer's disease does not guarantee that you will get Alzheimer's disease, but obviously it increased the risk. And there are genes that we can look for to assess and risk stratify people when appropriate.
1: Okay, so let's go next step, diagnosis.
0: Right into diagnosis.
1: So right into it.
0: Yeah, so up until these newer drugs came out, we really did not have a great way to diagnose Alzheimer's disease in life when people were alive. I mean, the gold standard was autopsy, at which point it doesn't matter to most people affected, right? Of course. However, with these new drugs that have become available diagnostically, we have really had an explosion in what we can do to make the diagnosis of disease. Three main ways that we can do it. One is with CSF, cerebrospinal fluid. We can do a minimally invasive lumbar puncture, spinal tap, drain some fluid from the back, take the fluid, send it to the lab, and check for the abnormal proteins that may be present, elevated or decreased in Alzheimer's disease. That's the most invasive way, and again, it is minimally invasive. The other way, which has become really sort of the standard by which we're deciding which patients would be good candidates for treatment, is a PET scan called an AMYVID scan, AMYVID, and it looks for the amyloid protein, which is the abnormal protein that accumulates in the brains of people who have Alzheimer's disease. And the last way is by blood work. We actually now have a blood test.
1: Really?
0: Yes. It's called a p-tau. It's fresh. p-tau 217. I would say it's been months since it has become commercially available.
1: Wow.
0: Most insurance companies and Medicare, I don't think, are paying for it, but I think for $400 out of pocket, you can do that. That's probably the easiest and least invasive thing.
1: Oh, wow. That's That's amazing.
0: So it's very, phosphorylated tau 217.
1: Okay.

0: So. Yeah.
1: Which is nice. So we didn't have any of these things.
0: No.
1: You know, I mean, they were available in the research setting for decades, but in terms of making the diagnosis in patients who come to your office, we didn't have any of this available. So
0: okay.
1: It's very exciting.
0: Oh, that is extremely exciting.
1: Yes.
0: Okay, so now I'm going to go to treatment. And
1: okay.
0: That too, there's, you know, there are advancements.
1: Yeah.
0: I mean, you can do anything.
1: You know, again, as we discussed earlier, there was a lot of therapeutic nihilism around this disease because we really didn't have anything that could affect the natural course of the illness. And even the medicines that we used for some symptomatic type treatment, you know, did not have a robust effect. They weren't a dramatic, you know, sort of improvement for most people. But over the past 3 to 4 years, the FDA has approved 3, and now they're only using 2 of these monoclonal antibodies, which are infusions, drugs that you go to an infusion center for and get an intravenous infusion. And you do that either twice a month or once a month, depending on which drug you're using. And you get the infusion, you relax, watch TV, you have people around you serving you, and after the infusion is complete, you go home, and you know that's the end of the story until the next cycle.
0: And it's not a cure.
1: It's right.
0: You're finding it does what?
1: So what it does is it slows down the cognitive decline in patients with Alzheimer's disease. It is not a cure, but it has a modest impact on slowing down the progression of the illness. And again, we never had that before. So for us, this is huge news.
0: This is huge news.
1: Huge.
0: Is there anything we can do preventatively?
1: Yeah, I think that lifestyle modifications and treating other medical conditions are the best ways in general to decrease your risk of developing this. Risk factors for vascular disease like hypertension, diabetes, cholesterol, things like that, and managing those are one way to mitigate your risk. As far as other interventions that one can do on their own, I think exercise may be the most important one, which is a regular regimen of exercise, both aerobic and anaerobic. I think diet, including in particular the Mediterranean diet, which can be a very tasty way to eat that is healthy as well. And things like treating sleep apnea so that you do get restorative sleep. And one underrated risk factor is hearing loss. Hearing loss is interesting because not only is it a risk factor for getting dementia itself, but it can also make dementia look worse because sometimes people speaking to people don't know what they're hearing and what they're not hearing.
0: Yeah.
1: So that's a big one
0: that's
1: I think people don't think about a lot.
0: Yeah, I think there are a lot of people out there right now going,
1: What?
0: Besides what, I can't hear you, you know, what? I'm deaf in one
1: What'd
0: ear.
1: What do you say?
0: I'm deaf in one ear, so I can make, you know. But that's so amazing.
1: Yeah.
0: Yeah.
1: So there are things we can do
0: is
1: the bottom line.
0: That's even that risk factor of not hearing to know about that.
1: Yeah.
0: Okay. So I want everybody, will you stick around for a little bit?
1: Yeah, of course.
0: Okay. I want everyone you can find out more about Catholic Health's Alzheimer's and Dementia Program. The website is CatholicHealthLI.org. There's also a phone number, 631-474-6285. So we'll be back with Dr. Mayerson, but coming up next, a Long Island woman shares her story on finding help and hope. Thanks to Catholic Health's Dementia and Alzheimer's program. We will be right back.
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0: Welcome back to Catholic Health, Conversations in Care, and today's conversation about Alzheimer's and dementia. Now, earlier, Dr. Bruce Meyerson told us how some therapies

0: can slow the progress of Alzheimer's. Well, next we hear from a woman who says the treatments she's getting are making a difference. Here, Catherine Borg shares her story.
1: As I've gotten older, I realized I couldn't find words. I got lost on the expressway one day, and I just felt it was time. My mother, then on my father's side, my three aunts were all very bad with dementia. There's just so much sadness because that's not your mother anymore. That's not your father anymore. It's not your aunt anymore. It weighs on your mind that what's it going to be in 5 years if I don't get treatment. I made my own appointment with a neurologist. The diagnosis was mild cognitive decline. Come back in a year. That just didn't satisfy me. I went to my regular physician. He said, I think I have somebody who may be able to help you, and it was Dr. Berdia.
2: The basic pathology with Alzheimer's disease is there's amyloid plaques and neurofibrillary tangles that are formed in the brain cells. This medication takes the amyloid plaques from the brain away. If they get into moderate and severe stages, the medications do not really work.
1: The first time I came for the infusion, the next day, there was just a remarkable difference in me. Just from that one infusion, my other half noticed it also. He says to me, you're different today. I am just thrilled and thankful to my regular physician for recommending me to Dr. Berdia.
2: Her initial complaint was she forgot her way to her friend's house. And now she's able to go back and drive back to her friend's house without any difficulty. She's also having difficulty with speaking, but with this medication, she's able to verbalize the thought that she has. So I think that this medication has helped her. So words are coming out, meaning you're able to think and say.
1: Yes.
2: Before it wasn't.
1: Correct. When the words were hard to find, It was discouraging to talk to somebody.
3: That better?
1: That does appear better. Yes.
4: The Early Dementia Program is an interdisciplinary program that involves my field, neuropsychology, neurology, as well as pharmacology and the infusion center. And our job is to really make sure that our patients get the best treatment possible. These are newer treatments from a clinical perspective. And what they do is they allow us to have better control of helping patients have better quality of life because they really do minimize the progression over time. The older medications would kind of serve as a band-aid. So these are a lot better in the sense that we can have more control over disease progress.
1: I have told so many people about this, and they're like, we never knew that there was even a treatment out there. I am just so personally relieved that there is a program that most people are completely unaware of. To know for me personally, there could be a light at the end of the tunnel. And like I told my children, I said, I know if I don't go for this treatment, I know what my future will be, and I don't want it. To me, this has just been a blessing. I don't mind telling people that, yes, I was diagnosed with this. I'm just glad that we're addressing it.
0: And joining us once again, Dr. Bruce Meyerson, Catholic House Co-Chair of Neurosciences. And I had you stick around because that story was so beautiful. And I love that Catherine is trying to share her story, first to raise awareness, but also I like how proactive she was.
5: Yeah, I mean, and the fact that she still had the wherewithal, the cognitive wherewithal to realize that something was wrong. She's a perfect candidate for treatment because she's obviously very early on in her diagnosis. And she mentioned that before she was actually diagnosed, she was told she had mild cognitive impairment, which is an actual diagnosis of which half of those patients will go on to develop Alzheimer's disease. So it sounds like this was a pretty typical story of somebody who had some of these issues with memory, was diagnosed with mild cognitive impairment, and then probably

0: went for some of the further testing, either an AMIVID scan or the blood test or maybe a lumbar puncture, so that they could make the diagnosis and treat her. We have to be able to make the diagnosis to treat them and make sure it's not another form of dementia that would not be amenable to treatment. So that's where that comes in.
1: And how important that early detection is, or diagnosis?
0: The earlier you're treated, the better you do in general. I suspect there's going to come a point down the road even where pre-symptomatic people who aren't even symptomatic yet, who may be high risk, get diagnosed and get treated, and they may do the best out of everybody.
1: Is that what Dr. Birdie has said, was the infusions actually work better early on?
0: Yeah, the earlier you infuse the patients, the better they do. People who are in the mild stages, really, the only people who are candidates for the drug are those who are really in the early stages. Mm-hmm. Once you get into the moderate or severe, you know, you're too far advanced for the medications to have the benefit, and then it doesn't pay.
1: And we're talking about, Catholic Health, it's a care team.
0: Yes.
1: Because we saw Dr. Birdia and also Dr. Roseman, and she is a neuropsychologist.
0: She's a neuropsychologist. So one of the nice things about Catholic Health is that we really do have a multidisciplinary center of excellence for this, where we have people ranging from your primary care to your referral neurologist to your neuropsychologists. Mm-hmm. We have physical therapists. We have speech therapists. So there's many different angles that we are able to attack this from, and I think that it's one of the things that makes us unique right now in treating these conditions.
1: And again, what she said, a lot of people don't even, I'm sitting here telling you, I haven't heard of some of these things. So there's so many people out there who really don't know the latest advances.
0: Yeah. I think, you hear snippets in the news and you get some of your information that way. But right. I mean, some of the more nuanced details about treatment, people are not well aware.
1: Yeah. Well, I thank you. Thank you for being here. Thank you for sticking around a little bit longer. I appreciate it.
0: Thank you for having me. Yeah. Appreciate it.
1: I want to thank Catherine Borg, too, for sharing her story. For more information, once again, go to CatholicHealthLI.org, or you can call 631-474-6285. And coming up next, we'll see how people living with Alzheimer's are getting help navigating everyday life, thanks to the team at Catholic Health. We'll be right back.
2: We put food back on tables, support local workers, unlock doors, and walk together on the road back. 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
1: Welcome back to Catholic Health, Conversations in Care. Today we're talking about Catholic Health's Alzheimer's and Dementia Program, which includes a team of neurologists, neuropsychologists, geriatric specialists, psychiatrists, social workers, and other experts who all collaborate to provide compassionate care and a better quality of life. Well, now here's Catholic Health's Tim Kelschner with a look at another special part of this program that is helping Long Islanders each and every day.
3: Thanks, Colleen. I'm here at the Integrative Medicine Program at Catholic Health, and I'm joined by Dr. Rebecca Fishman. She is the Director of Integrative and Anti-Aging Medicine at Catholic Health, and she's here to talk to us today about how this program ties into the Dementia and Alzheimer's Program at Catholic Health. Dr. Fishman, thank you so much for joining me.
4: Thank you. Thank you for having me.
3: I think this is such a cool program, and the fact that it ties into our Dementia and Alzheimer's Program just makes it even more special. This is fantastic. Can you first provide an overview of the Integrative Health Program at Catholic Health?
4: Sure, absolutely. So in Integrative Medicine and our center here, our goal is to identify those modifiable contributors that are influencing our cognition, our neuroinflammation, our resilience, right, our quality of life. And we do this by identifying those risk factors and addressing them so that we can address all issues across a broad spectrum of cognitive decline.
3: So this is something, I know we're talking specifically about dementia and Alzheimer's, mm-hmm. but this program really can help everyone out.
4: Yes.
3: And the fact that it has a specialized component just for those suffering, experiencing cognitive mm-hmm. decline, I think is really cool. Can you get in, specifically when you have patients who are experiencing dementia or Alzheimer's? What does that entail?
4: Exactly. Especially in the early stages of mild cognitive impairment. Well, the way I best explain this to patients is I tell people, think of a big stovetop. It's like my best analogy. A big stovetop that has tons and tons of burners on it. And at the top of that stovetop is a smoke alarm. And that smoke alarm is neuroinflammation, cognitive decline. Each of those burners represent a cause, a source of inflammation that will make that smoke alarm go off. So what we

0: do is we look at each of those burners. In particular, there are things like sleep optimization, gut health, fitness, and we look to see which is the highest flame, and we try to reduce those. And we do this with specialized testing to identify them. And then we have an entire team here that works together, our nutritionist, our health coach, our exercise physiologist, physical therapist, the physicians, and we all work together to help the patient navigate through this. Each of those flames actually are not just a flame by themselves, but they actually contribute to other flames. So if I have one flame that's up, it actually causes another flame to go up. So it's not just, you know, medical evidence supports multiple modifiers happening at once. So fitness is just one of those burners, but it's an important burner. And that's one of the areas we focus on here. So for example, we have different machines that will address the biggest key to longevity is going to be, and cognitive health, is going to be lean mass, maintaining lean mass, and VO2 max. This is the keys that they talk about. This is the, you know, the currency of aging. And so our VO2 max machine, which we have here, will assess really how much oxygen a patient brings into their lungs, and then how much it gets into the bloodstream, then goes to the heart and the vascular system, and gets delivered to our muscles, into our mitochondria. So we have energy. The brain absorbs a tremendous amount of energy. It requires a tremendous amount of energy. So you really do need mitochondria. So fitness is not just going to be VO2 max training. It's where we can identify how much oxygen you could breathe in and utilize. So that tells us basically it's a quick snapshot of the entire energy system of the body, how the body utilizes its energy. The other piece to this is going to be lean mass. And we have a machine called the Sika. And the Sika is a body scan composition. So it's not just getting on a scale and saying your BMI is whatever, it's actually telling us how much lean mass you have, how much fat mass you have, how much visceral fat you have, which is the fat that's underneath the muscles and surrounds the organs. And that fat is very inflammatory, which by itself is a burner, causes inflammation. So we can identify and track patients to see if their VO2 max is increasing, to see if we're gaining lean mass, and to see if we can reduce the visceral mass in it causing inflammation in the body. So if somebody has issues with their knees, we have a bike as well. And it also depends on what they will be exercising with. So if somebody's primarily going to be doing bike training, this is a great way to assess your VO2 max. Somebody's going to be able to do more walking or running, the treadmill is a great option.
1: So you really meet people where they're at in their health.
0: Absolutely. That's the only way to do it, right? Because we need to meet you where you're at and expand your health.
1: And just to get into a little bit more, why fitness testing is so important and really what you're trying to gain from all of this information.
0: By increasing your lean mass, you're basically making a sink, a reservoir for glucose to just go pouring in. So that's the first step. To basically keep your glucose optimized, you want to have lean mass. You also have your mitochondria in your lean mass. That's your energy. So we lose lean mass as we get older. Everybody decreases their lean mass as they age. Our goal is to maintain that. So you increase your mitochondria, you increase your glucose stability. But not only that, here's a little magic sauce. When you increase your muscle contraction, you're increasing something called BDNF, brain-derived neurotrophic factor. What that does is it increases neuroplasticity in the brain. So you can actually build your brain and help prevent the decline of Alzheimer's by exercising.
1: That's incredible. That's unbelievable. Yeah. I know exercise is, that's where we're at right now, but the other big component that you mentioned was sleep. How does that play a role? And how do you work with patients to kind of monitor the sleep and see where they're at with their sleep journey?
0: So sleep is pivotal. I mean, this is the lowest hanging fruit, right? We need to sleep. But in sleep, we heal. In sleep, we turn short-term memory to long-term memory. In sleep, we detox. But something else happens that's magical in sleep. It's called the glymphatic system. It gets activated in delta, in deep sleep, and it cleans out the brain and the spinal cord of all the metabolites. So anything that's happening, all the junk that gets into the brain, it gets cleaned out. So if you're not sleeping, you're not cleaning out your brain and your spinal cord through the glymphatic system. So the other thing is you need oxygen. So if you have sleep apnea, so most of our patients will be sent for sleep study tests because it's very important. Again, you're not making your memories. You're not integrating your memories if you're not sleeping. So getting the right amount of sleep, making sure it's restorative sleep, will impact your cognitive health tremendously.
1: And again, I think that's good advice, not just for patients with dementia and Alzheimer's, but all of us can take some of that advice. That's such a good message, a good way to end it. Again, we're at the Integrative Health Program here at Catholic Health with Dr. Rebecca Fishman. Dr. Fishman, thank you.
0: Thank you.
2: 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And remember, at Catholic Health, compassionate care is close to home. Thank you so much for joining us. I'm Colleen McVeigh. We'll see you next time on Catholic Health, Conversations in Care.

0: field. This baby's over. Mets win. Mets win. Mike Piazza with a home run off of Trevor.
1: Hi, this is Mike Piazza, Baseball Hall of Famer, and you're watching Catholic Faith Network. God bless.
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Friars and faithful gathered on July the 15th at the Holy Sepulchre for the solemnity of the dedication of this church, consecrated in 1149 in its current configuration. Cardinal Gregor Risch, Metropolitan Archbishop of Krakow, and Brother Francesco Jelpo, Custos of the Holy Land, laid on July the 14th the foundation stone of the Polish chapel dedicated to Saint Joseph at the Shepherd's Field. In Abud, a Christian village near Ramallah, the local community responds to daily difficulties with concrete signs of life. From July the 10th to 15th, at the convent of the Capuchin Friars Minor in Jerusalem, the Secretariat for Formation and Studies organized a week-long course for Franciscan formators. Jerusalem hosted the course Jewish, Christian and Muslim Relations, People, Text and Land, dedicated to Jewish-Christian-Muslim dialogue.

0: July the 15th is one of the most important feasts for the custody. The friars and the faithful gather at the Holy Sepulchre for the solemnity of the dedication of this church, consecrated in 1149 in its current configuration. In the preceding days, knights and dames of the Holy Sepulchre came from Spain to contribute to the cleaning works of the church. This year we are fortunate to have among us some dames and some knights of the Holy Sepulchre who come from Spain. They generously offered to come and prepare the church for this great solemnity. The 10 volunteers carefully cleaned the 6 candlesticks from 1874, while the visits of pilgrims and tourists gradually begin to populate this place once again.
1: We come to help in those places where they ask us to carry out activities in support of the community. These days we are cleaning the candlesticks of the Holy Sepulchre of Jerusalem. For us, it is an honor and a privilege to be able to do so. From here we encourage the young knights and the young dames of the lieutenancies to do something similar. The Holy Land needs us. Not only financial support, but also our hands to help the Holy Land.

0: ayudar a Tierra Santa.
1: Their service is a concrete gesture of closeness to the Holy Land. Through the work of the volunteers, the Equestrian Order of the Holy Sepulchre renews its commitment in support of the local community, offering time, skills and presence alongside the friars of the custody. For us, it is a fine work to help the Catholic Christian community, or even those who are not Catholic here in the Holy Land, with everything that is possible for us. On Wednesday the 15th, at the Holy Sepulchre in the heart of Christianity in the Holy Land, the Father Custers presided over the liturgical celebration, together with the friars of the custody, the religious and various faithful gathered for the occasion. In his homily, Brother Francesco Jelpo recalled that the Holy Sepulchre is the place where death does not have the last word and that the resurrection continues to be a source of hope. In celebrating the dedication, we celebrate and commemorate the day on which this building was dedicated to God. And so, like all dedications of churches, we do not commemorate a building of stones, but we commemorate what this building represents. To commemorate the dedication means to commemorate a building of stone, which is the memory of a building of living stones, which is the people who here are born from faith, from the passion, death, and resurrection of Christ.
2: Dalla fede nella passione, morte e risurrezione di Cristo.
1: In a time marked by tensions and uncertainties, the solemnity of the dedication of the Holy Sepulchre thus renews the bond between Christians all over the world and this unique place, recalling that the Holy Land continues to need prayer and closeness.

0: As part of the project of the 10 chapels of the Shepherd's Field, overseen by the custody of the Holy Land in Beit Sahur, Cardinal Gregor Risch, Metropolitan Archbishop of Krakow, and Brother Francesco Jelpo, Custos of the Holy Land, laid on July the 14th the foundation stone of the Polish one dedicated to Saint Joseph, a gesture that reflects the depth of the bond of the Polish Church with the Holy Land.
1: I hope this chapel will be quickly one of the most important places of prayer, meditation for all the pilgrims coming from Poland, but also from people living here who will come and will pray for the faith to grow. The chapel is dedicated to Saint Joseph. I'm very happy because Joseph is the patron saint of Krakow, the city I am archbishop. And the Diocese of Krakow is the one who participates in this project to build this chapel.
0: It is a very important step in a much wider project, that of the Shepherd's Field, with various chapels representing different nations and the generosity of many Christians. These chapels are first of all the place where the local community will be able to come to pray, to gather in prayer and meditation, and also to practice their devotions. They will also be chapels dedicated to the pilgrims, who we hope may soon return. If they return, it will mean that the war too will have ended, and this is the most precious good.
1: I'm pretty sure that this place will be important for Polish people. There are many Polish people coming to Holy Land for pilgrimage, for prayer. We are very united with this place also because of the Second World War, the Polish army staying in Holy Land and taking care of all the holy places. So this is another step, next step of our connection with the Holy Land.
0: The laying of the foundation stone of the Polish chapel in the Shepherd's Field in the midst of the extraordinarily difficult circumstances that the Holy Land is going through is an invitation to Christians all over the world to unite their prayers for peace and to support the Christian presence with concrete

0: concrete actions. That the churches remain full of the faithful is in fact no less important than their stones remain standing.
1: E quando torneranno I pellegrini potranno trovare delle chiese dove si potranno sentire a casa, accolti.
0: As custodes of the Holy Land, I express our deep gratitude to our benefactors, to the Archdiocese of Krakow, and to all those who have made this project possible. The friars, the guardian of Bethlehem, Brother Marcello, the architects, and all those who have contributed to making the Shepherd's Field an ever greater place of prayer, hospitality, and hope for this people.
1: Perché questo campo dei pastori diventi sempre più un luogo di preghiera, di accoglienza e di speranza per questo popolo.
0: We are on road number 465. Our destination is Aboud, a Palestinian village 30 kilometers north of Ramallah. Aboud, 2,500 inhabitants, of whom 1,300 are Christians, is officially in Area A, where the Palestinian Authority should have both civil and military control. But all around is Area C, where the control is Israeli. We are now in Aboud, on the western side of the village of Aboud. We are standing here, and behind us is the first settlement built on the territory of Aboud in 1980, the settlement of Beit Ariyeh. Later, another piece of land was confiscated and the settlement of Ephraim was built in 1982. We went through a very hard experience after October the 7th. The village remained closed for 9 consecutive months. We had to travel along very rough roads to get out of Aboud and go to Ramallah. In Aboud, there are also the frequent incursions of Israeli soldiers into the village, especially when the children come out of school, the mayor states. They are youngsters who attend the two schools in the village, the largest of which is the Latin parish compound. Once lessons are over, it is time for the summer oratory. 85 of the youngest, 65 teenagers, Catholics and Orthodox together. The parish is the only place available for recreational activities to ensure that our young people are not always attached to social media. When the checkpoints close, we are stuck here. The inhabitants cannot reach their workplace, several have lost it, and parents struggle to pay the school fees. With the Latin Patriarchate, we have carried out several projects to create jobs, such as the nursery inaugurated in February. Sprout of Hope is the name of this little corner of paradise, where at the moment there are 9 children, Sara explains to us, mother of 4 daughters and director of the nursery.
2: There are still few children because of the economic problems of the families. Many families have moved away because of the movement restrictions.
0: Like Angela, a parish animator, 20 years old, 3 brothers, who studies at the American University of Ramallah, where she moved with her whole family.
2: My parents and my brothers work in Ramallah, and it had become too complicated to pass the checkpoint every day. But our home remains that of Aboud. We are rooted here, we are Palestinians, and this is our land.
0: From July the 10th to the 15th, 3 professors from the Franciscan Institute of Spirituality of the Pontifical University Antonianum travel to the Holy Land to begin a refresher course for the friars who work in the field of formation. Our Institute of Spirituality is an institute that was born on the initiative of the Capuchin friars within the Antonianum University of the Friars Minor. And so it was always born at the service of the whole Franciscan family, and we are 3 different charisms, a Capuchin, a brother of the Third Order regular, and a Franciscan sister. This is the first edition of a path that will last 3 years, taking place partly online and partly in person.

0: Questa è la prima settimana qui a luglio.
1: This is the first week here in July in which we have come. We try to get to know the reality and we try somewhat to learn and to build this path together little by little. We are very happy and grateful to the Custis and to the Secretary for Formation who invited us. The theme, The Mystery of the Person and Life as Vocation, is addressed together and analysed from many points of view, from the anthropological

0: logico.
1: Mi ha preparato un primo momento sul mistero della persona.
0: We have prepared a first moment on the mystery of the person and on the concept of vocation. We start from the base, from which anthropology we start, which type of man we start from. Clearly we are in the Holy Land, so we have a biblical or Christian anthropology. But in this first part, we would like to look at all the anthropologies that we live, that our culture proposes to us. So there will be this comparison to lay a foundation in order to be able to move more towards the formative aspects in the coming years. Sister Donatella, an expert in pedagogy and human dynamics, tells us how to accompany young people on the vocational journey, accepting the challenges of formation.
2: Penso che la prima sfida sia proprio raccogliere il tesoro
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2: Coinvolte e come può diventare sempre più libero in questa risposta.
0: The participating friars already have formative experience, but culture and study are important pillars for the custody of the Holy Land. These experiences increase their cultural baggage and prepare each of them to sow teachings for the new generations of friars. From July the 6th to the 12th, in the Old City of Jerusalem and then in Galilee in Ramle and in the Judean desert, 8 days of study and encounter brought together priests, religious, students and lay people from all over the world for a course on the relations between Jews, Christians and Muslims. The program was organized by the Notre Dame de Sion Center for Biblical Formation together with the Cardinal Bea Center for Judaic Studies of the Pontifical Gregorian University in Rome. The coordinator explained the idea behind the initiative.
4: When I think about where I'm coming from and our students are from abroad, I would wish them and for myself to learn really to see the diversity and to learn the complexity of this country. And so we cannot wait for the peace that it will happen, but we have to be part of building of the peace. I think it's quite challenging, but I think Jerusalem is an amazing place when we experience diversity.
0: During the 8 days, the participants did not limit themselves to study. They also walked upon the land itself, entering a synagogue, a mosque and several churches, and meeting Druze, Muslim and Christian communities. Here, the local Christians constitute a small minority, about 2% of the population. For this reason, dialogue is not an option, but a necessity. For the Jesuit theologian Father David Neuhaus, one of the lecturers of the course, this necessity has its roots in the very journey of the Church.
5: This is a new project that began in the 1960s at the time of the Second Vatican Council. That insight led us, first of all, of course, to speak to our brothers and sisters who are not Catholics. We remember that Jesus is Jewish, that we share with the Jewish people a lot of scriptures. At the same time, we don't agree about everything, but how within a relationship of respect can we speak, for example, with the Jewish people? And this is the other intuition, that we are committed to equality, to justice and peace all over the world.
0: For many participants, the encounter went beyond the classroom. Veronica, a laywoman from the Czech Republic, recounts that the experience changed her view of the region.
6: It has shifted my point of view, even if I feel I have any problems with any part, like we are all human beings on one planet and we have got one God.
0: For Father Wilfried, a Cameroonian priest, taking part in the course is already in itself an act of commitment. I am taking part in this study program, but beyond that, I would like to bring something of my own, to take part in this dialogue and to make my voice heard too. I do not want to leave this Holy Land as I arrived. I want to let this reality transform me. More than answers, I would like to return home with the right questions to ask. 8 days of study,

0: pilgrimage and encounter, which became a journey to be lived, not only observed, a call that goes beyond Jerusalem to go out to meet the other, wherever we find ourselves, in a gesture of Christian witness. The Presidential Higher Commission for Church Affairs, at the direction of President Mahmoud Abbas, celebrated a mass for the victims of the earthquake in Venezuela and for peace in Gaza. Brother Matteo Munari is the new Dean of the Studium Biblicum Franciscanum of Jerusalem. Confirmed by the Dicastery for Culture and Education, he will lead the Faculty of Biblical Sciences and Archaeology for the next 3 years, succeeding Brother Rosario Pierri.
1: I'm Jim Gaffigan, and you're watching the Catholic Faith Network.
2: On February the 24th, Beit Jalal Latin Patriarchal Seminary sponsored a vocations meeting with the motto, "Where Are You Going?" A meeting whose goal was to encourage priestly vocations. There are 65 young people participating who come from different parishes in Palestine. Certainly not all of them are called to become priests, but our goal is to help these young people choose their vocation in life, even if not the priesthood, and to understand what destiny God has prepared for them. Many people believe they hear God's voice when during the night they are awakened. God's voice can be heard in our daily lives, or in our relationship with people around us. When a person gets into a relationship with God and experiences a happiness that he or she cannot find elsewhere, then we know that he or she is called. I felt cramped and like I was in the wrong place. I found that joining the church life was better for me. I felt more comfortable. Many times when a priest is active and close to young people, they find a good example in him and want to follow him. Being close to the people, it is a challenge for us priests in our parishes. The day was marked by an overview of Bible characters who experienced vocation and mass presided over by the Vicar General of the Latin Patriarchate of Jerusalem, Bishop William Shomali. The program then continued with a time of entertainment. The atmosphere of joy and peace among the young people participating today shows that this meeting had an impact on them. It made them live in simplicity, even though they are inside a seminary. But it is precisely this seminary that made them feel the presence of God. One of the challenges we face today, stressed Father Bernard Poggi, rector of the Beit Jalal Seminary, concerns modern means of communication which make man connected to the world but at the same time separated from God. Some parents find it difficult to encourage their children's priestly vocations. I am an only child and my mother did not take well to my decision to enter the seminary. It was not easy for her, but she had also told me, "If you think this is what God wants from you, don't be greedy. Be generous to Him. 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Communicating the Christian life to people will give you an inner joy that fills the emptiness in your life. 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We will organize additional meetings, masses or spiritual exercises so that these activities will produce, within about 2 years, new vocations.

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9: I'm Amy Grant, and I want to talk to you from my heart about the heart. 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

The angel of the Lord declared unto Mary, and she conceived of the Holy Spirit. Hail Mary, full of grace, the Lord is with thee. Blessed art thou among women, and blessed is the fruit of thy womb, Jesus. Holy Mary, Mother of God, pray for us sinners, now and at the hour of our death. Amen. Behold the handmaid of the Lord. Be it done to me according to thy word. Hail Mary, full of grace, the Lord is with thee. Blessed art thou among women, and blessed is the fruit of thy womb, Jesus. Holy Mary, Mother of God, pray for us sinners, now and at the hour of our death. Amen. And the Word was made flesh and dwelt among us. Hail Mary, full of grace, the Lord is with thee. Blessed art thou among women, and blessed is the fruit of thy womb, Jesus. Holy Mary, Mother of God, pray for us sinners, now and at the hour of our death. Amen. Pray for us, O Holy Mother of God, that we may be made worthy of the promises of Christ. Let us pray. Pour forth, we beseech thee, O Lord, thy grace into our hearts, that we to whom the incarnation of Christ, thy Son, was made known by the message of an angel, may by his passion and cross be brought to the glory of his resurrection through the same Christ our Lord. Amen.

the sorrowful mysteries of the Rosary. In the name of the Father, and of the Son, and of the Holy Spirit. Amen. I believe in God, the Father Almighty, creator of heaven and earth, and in Jesus Christ, his only Son, our Lord, who was conceived by the Holy Spirit, born of the Virgin Mary, suffered under Pontius Pilate, was crucified, died, and was buried. He descended into hell. On the third day he rose again from the dead. He ascended into heaven and is seated at the right hand of God, the Father Almighty. From there he will come to judge the living and the dead. I believe in the Holy Spirit, the Holy Catholic Church, the communion of saints, the forgiveness of sins, the resurrection of the body, and life everlasting. Amen. Our Father, who art in heaven, hallowed be thy name. Thy kingdom come, thy will be done on earth as it is in heaven. Give us this day our daily bread, and forgive us our trespasses, as we forgive those who trespass against us. And lead us not into temptation, but deliver us from evil. Amen. Hail Mary, full of grace, the Lord is with thee. Blessed art thou amongst women, and blessed is the fruit of thy womb, Jesus. Holy Mary, Mother of God, pray for us sinners, now and at the hour of our death. Amen. Hail Mary, full of grace, the Lord is with thee. Blessed art thou amongst women, and blessed is the fruit of thy womb, Jesus. Holy Mary, Mother of God, pray for us sinners, now and at the hour of our death. Amen. Hail Mary, full of grace, the Lord is with thee. Blessed art thou amongst women, and blessed is the fruit of thy womb, Jesus. Holy

Mary, Mother of God, pray for us sinners, now and at the hour of our death. Amen. Glory be to the Father, and to the Son, and to the Holy Spirit, as it was in the beginning, is now, and ever shall be, world without end. Amen. The first sorrowful mystery, the agony in the garden. In his anguish, he prayed with all the greater intensity, and his sweat became like drops of blood falling to the ground. Then he rose from prayer and came to his disciples, only to find them asleep, exhausted with grief. Our Father, who art in heaven, hallowed be thy name. Thy kingdom come, thy will be done, on earth as it is in heaven. Give us this day our daily bread, and forgive us our trespasses, as we forgive those who trespass against us. And lead us not into temptation, but deliver us from evil. Amen. Hail Mary, full of grace, the Lord is with thee. Blessed art thou amongst women, and blessed is the fruit of thy womb, Jesus. Holy Mary, Mother of God, pray for us sinners, now and at the hour of our death. Amen. Hail Mary, full of grace, the Lord is with thee. Blessed art thou amongst women, and blessed is the fruit of thy womb, Jesus. Holy Mary, Mother of God, pray for us sinners, now and at the hour of our death. Amen. Hail Mary, full of grace, the Lord is with thee. Blessed art thou amongst women, and blessed is the fruit of thy womb, Jesus. Holy Mary, Mother of God, pray for us sinners, now and at the hour of our death. Amen. Hail Mary, full of grace, the Lord is with thee. Blessed art thou amongst women, and blessed is the fruit of thy womb, Jesus. Holy Mary, Mother of God, pray for us sinners, now and at the hour of our death. Amen. Hail Mary, full of grace, the Lord is with thee. Blessed art thou amongst women, and blessed is the fruit of thy womb, Jesus. Holy Mary, Mother of God, pray for us sinners, now and at the hour of our death. Amen. Hail Mary, full of grace, the Lord is with thee. Blessed art thou amongst women, and blessed is the fruit of thy womb, Jesus. Holy Mary, Mother of God, pray for us sinners, now and at the hour of our death. Amen. Hail Mary, full of grace, the Lord is with thee. Blessed art thou amongst women, and blessed is the fruit of thy womb, Jesus. Holy Mary, Mother of God, pray for us sinners, now and at the hour of our death. Amen. Hail Mary, full of grace, the Lord is with thee. Blessed art thou amongst women, and blessed is the fruit of thy womb, Jesus. Holy Mary, Mother of God, pray for us sinners, now and at the hour of our death. Amen. Hail Mary, full of grace, the Lord is with thee. Blessed art thou amongst women, and blessed is the fruit of thy womb, Jesus. Holy Mary, Mother of God, pray for us sinners, now and at the hour of our death. Amen. Hail Mary, full of grace, the Lord is with thee. Blessed art thou amongst women, and blessed is the fruit of thy womb, Jesus. Holy Mary, Mother of God, pray for us sinners, now and at the hour of our death. Amen. Glory be to the Father, and to the Son, and to the Holy Spirit, as it was in the beginning, is now, and ever shall be, world without end. Amen. O my Jesus, forgive us our sins, save us from the fires of hell. Lead all souls into heaven, especially those in most need of thy mercy. The second sorrowful mystery, the scourging at the pillar. Pilate's next move was to take Jesus and have him scourged. Our Father, who art in heaven, hallowed be thy name. Thy kingdom come, thy will be done, on earth as it is in heaven. Give us this day our daily bread, and forgive us our trespasses, as we forgive those who trespass against us. And lead us not into temptation, but deliver us from evil. Amen. Hail Mary, full of grace, the Lord is with thee. Blessed art thou amongst women, and blessed is the fruit of thy womb, Jesus. Holy Mary, Mother of God, pray for us sinners, now and at the hour of our death. Amen. Hail Mary, full of grace, the Lord is with thee. Blessed art thou amongst women, and blessed is the fruit of thy womb, Jesus. Holy Mary, Mother of God, pray for us sinners, now and at the hour of our death. Amen. Hail Mary, full of grace, the Lord is with thee.
Blessed art thou amongst women, and blessed is the fruit of thy womb, Jesus.

Holy Mary, Mother of God, pray for us sinners, now and at the hour of our death. Amen. Hail Mary, full of grace, the Lord is with thee. Blessed art thou amongst women, and blessed is the fruit of thy womb, Jesus. Holy Mary, Mother of God, pray for us sinners, now and at the hour of our death. Amen. Hail Mary, full of grace, the Lord is with thee. Blessed art thou amongst women, and blessed is the fruit of thy womb, Jesus. Holy Mary, Mother of God, pray for us sinners, now and at the hour of our death. Amen. Hail Mary, full of grace, the Lord is with thee. Blessed art thou amongst women, and blessed is the fruit of thy womb, Jesus. Holy Mary, Mother of God, pray for us sinners, now and at the hour of our death. Amen. Hail Mary, full of grace, the Lord is with thee. Blessed art thou amongst women, and blessed is the fruit of thy womb, Jesus. Holy Mary, Mother of God, pray for us sinners, now and at the hour of our death. Amen. Hail Mary, full of grace, the Lord is with thee. Blessed art thou amongst women, and blessed is the fruit of thy womb, Jesus. Holy Mary, Mother of God, pray for us sinners, now and at the hour of our death. Amen. Hail Mary, full of grace, the Lord is with thee. Blessed art thou amongst women, and blessed is the fruit of thy womb, Jesus. Holy Mary, Mother of God, pray for us sinners, now and at the hour of our death. Amen. Hail Mary, full of grace, the Lord is with thee. Blessed art thou amongst women, and blessed is the fruit of thy womb, Jesus. Holy Mary, Mother of God, pray for us sinners, now and at the hour of our death. Amen. Glory be to the Father, and to the Son, and to the Holy Spirit, as it was in the beginning, is now, and ever shall be, world without end. Amen. O my Jesus, forgive us our sins, save us from the fires of hell, lead all souls to heaven, especially those in most need of thy mercy. The third sorrowful mystery, the crowning with thorns. They stripped off his clothes and wrapped him in a scarlet military cloak. Weaving a crown out of thorns, they fixed it on his head and stuck a reed in his right hand. Our Father, who art in heaven, hallowed be thy name. Thy kingdom come, thy will be done on earth as it is in heaven. Give us this day our daily bread, and forgive us our trespasses, as we forgive those who trespass against us. And lead us not into temptation, but deliver us from evil. Amen. Hail Mary, full of grace, the Lord is with thee. Blessed art thou amongst women, and blessed is the fruit of thy womb, Jesus. Holy Mary, Mother of God, pray for us sinners, now and at the hour of our death. Amen. Hail Mary, full of grace, the Lord is with thee. Blessed art thou amongst women, and blessed is the fruit of thy womb, Jesus. Holy Mary, Mother of God, pray for us sinners, now and at the hour of our death. Amen. Hail Mary, full of grace, the Lord is with thee. Blessed art thou amongst women, and blessed is the fruit of thy womb, Jesus. Holy Mary, Mother of God, pray for us sinners, now and at the hour of our death. Amen. Hail Mary, full of grace, the Lord is with thee. Blessed art thou amongst women, and blessed is the fruit of thy womb, Jesus. Holy Mary, Mother of God, pray for us sinners, now and at the hour of our death. Amen. Hail Mary, full of grace, the Lord is with thee. Blessed art thou amongst women, and blessed is the fruit of thy womb, Jesus. Holy Mary, Mother of God, pray for us sinners, now and at the hour of our death. Amen. Hail Mary, full of grace, the Lord is with thee. Blessed art thou amongst women, and blessed is the fruit of thy womb, Jesus. Holy Mary, Mother of God, pray for us sinners, now and at the hour of our death. Amen. Hail Mary, full of grace, the Lord is with thee. Blessed art thou amongst women, and blessed is the fruit of thy womb, Jesus. Holy Mary, Mother of God, pray for us sinners, now and at the hour of our death. Amen. Hail Mary, full of grace, the Lord is with thee. Blessed art thou amongst women, and blessed is the fruit of thy womb, Jesus. Holy Mary, Mother of God, pray for us sinners, now and at the hour of our death. Amen. Hail Mary, full of grace, the Lord is with thee.

0: with thee. Blessed art thou amongst women, and blessed is the fruit of thy womb, Jesus. Holy Mary, Mother of God, pray for us sinners, now and at the hour of our death. Amen. Hail Mary, full of grace, the Lord is with thee. Blessed art thou amongst women, and blessed is the fruit of thy womb, Jesus. Holy Mary, Mother of God, pray for us sinners, now and at the hour of our death. Amen. Glory be to the Father, and to the Son, and to the Holy Spirit, as it was in the beginning, is now, and ever shall be, world without end. Amen. O my Jesus, forgive us our sins, save us from the fires of hell. Lead all souls into heaven, especially those in most need of thy mercy. The fourth sorrowful mystery, the carrying of the cross. Carrying the cross by himself, he went out to what is called the place of the skull, in Hebrew, Golgotha. Our Father, who art in heaven, hallowed be thy name. Thy kingdom come, thy will be done, on earth as it is in heaven. Give us this day our daily bread, and forgive us our trespasses, as we forgive those who trespass against us. And lead us not into temptation, but deliver us from evil. Amen. Hail Mary, full of grace, the Lord is with thee. Blessed art thou amongst women, and blessed is the fruit of thy womb, Jesus. Holy Mary, Mother of God, pray for us sinners, now and at the hour of our death. Amen. Hail Mary, full of grace, the Lord is with thee. Blessed art thou amongst women, and blessed is the fruit of thy womb, Jesus. Holy Mary, Mother of God, pray for us sinners, now and at the hour of our death. Amen. Hail Mary, full of grace, the Lord is with thee. Blessed art thou amongst women, and blessed is the fruit of thy womb, Jesus. Holy Mary, Mother of God, pray for us sinners, now and at the hour of our death. Amen. Hail Mary, full of grace, the Lord is with thee. Blessed art thou amongst women, and blessed is the fruit of thy womb, Jesus. Holy Mary, Mother of God, pray for us sinners, now and at the hour of our death. Amen. Hail Mary, full of grace, the Lord is with thee. Blessed art thou amongst women, and blessed is the fruit of thy womb, Jesus. Holy Mary, Mother of God, pray for us sinners, now and at the hour of our death. Amen. Hail Mary, full of grace, the Lord is with thee. Blessed art thou amongst women, and blessed is the fruit of thy womb, Jesus. Holy Mary, Mother of God, pray for us sinners, now and at the hour of our death. Amen. Hail Mary, full of grace, the Lord is with thee. Blessed art thou amongst women, and blessed is the fruit of thy womb, Jesus. Holy Mary, Mother of God, pray for us sinners, now and at the hour of our death. Amen. Hail Mary, full of grace, the Lord is with thee. Blessed art thou amongst women, and blessed is the fruit of thy womb, Jesus. Holy Mary, Mother of God, pray for us sinners, now and at the hour of our death. Amen. Hail Mary, full of grace, the Lord is with thee. Blessed art thou amongst women, and blessed is the fruit of thy womb, Jesus. Holy Mary, Mother of God, pray for us sinners, now and at the hour of our death. Amen. Hail Mary, full of grace, the Lord is with thee. Blessed art thou amongst women, and blessed is the fruit of thy womb, Jesus. Holy Mary, Mother of God, pray for us sinners, now and at the hour of our death. Amen. Glory be to the Father, and to the Son, and to the Holy Spirit, as it was in the beginning, is now, and ever shall be, world without end. Amen. O my Jesus, forgive us our sins, save us from the fires of hell. Lead all souls to heaven, especially those in most need of thy mercy. The fifth sorrowful mystery, the crucifixion. Jesus uttered a loud cry and said, Father, into your hands I commend my spirit. After he said this, he expired. Our Father, who art in heaven, hallowed be thy name. Thy kingdom come, thy will be done, on earth as it is in heaven. Give us this day our daily bread, and forgive us our trespasses, as we forgive those who trespass against us. And lead us not into temptation, but deliver us from evil. Amen. Hail Mary, full of grace, the Lord is with thee. Blessed art thou amongst women, and blessed is the fruit of thy womb, Jesus. Holy Mary, Mother of God, pray for us sinners, now and at the hour of our death. Amen. Hail Mary, full of grace, the Lord is with thee. Blessed art thou amongst women, and blessed is the fruit of thy womb, Jesus. Holy Mary, Mother of God, pray for us sinners, now and at the hour of our death. Amen. Hail Mary, full of grace, the Lord is with thee. Blessed art thou amongst women, and blessed is the fruit of thy womb, Jesus. Holy Mary, Mother of God, pray for us sinners, now and at the hour of our death. Amen. Hail Mary, full of grace, the Lord is with thee. Blessed art thou amongst women, and blessed is the fruit of thy womb, Jesus. Holy Mary, Mother of God, pray for us sinners, now and at the hour of our death. Amen. Hail Mary, full of grace, the Lord is with thee. Blessed art thou amongst women, and blessed is the fruit of thy womb, Jesus. Holy Mary, Mother of God, pray for us sinners, now and at the hour of our death. Amen. Hail Mary, full of grace, the Lord is with thee. Blessed art thou amongst women, and blessed is the fruit of thy womb, Jesus. Holy Mary, Mother of God, pray for us sinners, now and at the hour of our death. Amen. Hail Mary, full of grace, the Lord is with thee. Blessed art thou amongst women, and blessed is the fruit of thy womb, Jesus. Holy Mary, Mother of God, pray for us sinners, now and at the hour of our death. Amen. Hail Mary, full of grace, the Lord is with thee. Blessed art thou amongst women, and blessed is the fruit of thy womb, Jesus. Holy Mary, Mother of God, pray for us sinners, now and at the hour of our death. Amen. Hail Mary, full of grace, the Lord is with thee. Blessed art thou amongst women, and blessed is the fruit of thy womb, Jesus. Holy Mary, Mother of God, pray for us sinners, now and at the hour of our death. Amen. Hail Mary, full of grace, the Lord is with thee. Blessed art thou amongst women, and blessed is the fruit of thy womb, Jesus. Holy Mary, Mother of God, pray for us sinners, now and at the hour of our death. Amen. Glory be to the Father, and to the Son, and to the Holy Spirit, as it was in the beginning, is now, and ever shall be, world without end. Amen. O my Jesus, forgive us our sins. Save us from the fires of hell. Lead all souls into heaven, especially those in most need of thy mercy. Hail, Holy Queen, Mother of Mercy, our life, our sweetness, and our hope. To thee do we cry, poor banished children of Eve. To thee do we send up our sighs, mourning and weeping in this valley of tears. Turn then, most gracious Advocate, thine eyes of mercy towards us, and after this our exile, show unto us the blessed fruit of thy womb, Jesus. O clement, O loving, O sweet Virgin Mary, pray for us, O Holy Mother of God, that we may be made worthy of the promises of Christ. Let us pray. O God, whose only begotten Son, by his life, death, and resurrection, has purchased for us the rewards of eternal life, grant, we beseech thee, that by meditating upon these mysteries of the most holy rosary of the Blessed Virgin Mary, we may imitate what they contain and obtain what they promise. Through the same Christ our Lord. Amen. Most Sacred Heart of Jesus, have mercy on us. Immaculate Heart of Mary, pray for us. In the name of the Father, and of the Son, and of the Holy Spirit. Amen.
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Today is Friday in the 16th week of Ordinary Time and the memorial of Saint Charbel. We welcome all those joining us through the Catholic Faith Network. The celebrant of this Mass is Father Chris Heller.

0: 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The Lord be with you.
1: And with your spirit.
0: Today as a church, we celebrate the memorial of Saint Charbel, a priest and monk and hermit. And brothers and sisters, let us acknowledge our sins and so prepare ourselves to celebrate the sacred mysteries. I confess to Almighty God and to you, my brothers and sisters, that I have greatly sinned in my thoughts and in my words, in what I have done and in what I have failed to do, through my most grievous fault. Therefore, I ask Blessed Mary, ever Virgin, all the angels and saints, and you, my brothers and sisters, to pray for me to the Lord our God. May Almighty God have mercy on us, forgive us our sins, and bring us to everlasting life.
1: Amen.
0: Lord, have mercy.
1: Lord, have mercy.
0: Christ, have mercy.
1: Christ, have mercy.
0: Lord, have mercy.
1: Lord, have mercy.
0: Let us pray. O God, who called the priest Saint Charbel Makhlouf to the solitary combat of the desert and imbued him with all manner of devotion, grant us, we pray, that being made imitators of the Lord's passion, we may merit to be co-heirs of his kingdom, who lives and reigns with you in the unity of the Holy Spirit, God, forever and ever. Amen. Amen.
2: A reading from the book of the prophet Jeremiah. Return, rebellious children, says the Lord, for I am your master. I will take you, one from a city, two from a clan, and bring you to Zion. I will appoint over you shepherds after my own heart, who will shepherd you wisely and prudently. When you multiply and become fruitful in the land, says the Lord, they will in those days no longer say, the Ark of the Covenant of the Lord. They will no longer think of it, or remember it, or miss it, or make another. At that time they will call Jerusalem the Lord's throne. There all nations will be gathered together to honor the name of the Lord at Jerusalem, and they will walk no longer

their hard-hearted wickedness. The word of the Lord. The Lord will guard us as a shepherd guards his flock. The Lord will guard us as a shepherd guards his flock. Hear the word of the Lord, O nations. Proclaim it on distant isles and say, He who scattered Israel now gathers them together. He guards them as a shepherd his flock. The Lord will guard us as a shepherd guards his flock. The Lord shall ransom Jacob. He shall redeem him from the hand of his conqueror. Shouting, they shall mount the heights of Zion. They shall come streaming to the Lord's blessings, the grain, the wine, and the oil, the sheep, and the oxen. The Lord will guard us as a shepherd guards his flock. Then the virgin shall make merry and dance, and young men and old as well. I will turn their mourning into joy. I will console and gladden them after their sorrows. The Lord will guard us as a shepherd guards his flock.

0: The Lord be with you.
1: And with your spirit.
0: A reading from the Holy Gospel according to Matthew.
1: Glory to you, O Lord.
0: Jesus said to his disciples, "Hear the parable of the sower. The seed sown on the path is the one who hears the word of the kingdom without understanding it, and the evil one comes and steals away what was sown in his heart. The seed sown on rocky ground is the one who hears the word and receives it at once with joy, but he has no root and lasts only for a time. When some tribulation or persecution comes because of the word, he immediately falls away. The seed sown among thorns is the one who hears the word, but then worldly anxiety and the lure of riches choke the word, and it bears no fruit. But the seed sown on rich soil is the one who hears the word and understands it, who indeed bears fruit and yields 100 or 60 or 30-fold. The Gospel of the Lord.
1: Praise to you, Lord Jesus Christ.
0: Saint Charbel, the saint that we celebrate today, was a Lebanese Maronite priest from the 19th century and was in a monastery originally, entering around the age of 23, and then after some years in the monastery requested to be a hermit, to live completely in isolation, just devoting himself to celebrating Mass and to prayer and contemplation. He became a saint because a lot of miracles and healings had been attributed to him even after his life, even sort of miraculous things happening around his tomb. His body was incorrupt for many years. And Saint Charbel perhaps is a helpful saint to unlocking what Jesus speaks of today in the gospel and the parable of the sower, something that could be kind of challenging to us. I think I mentioned it when this was our gospel two Sundays ago, is that Jesus offers us four ways that the seed is sown, and that there's only one correct way, that there's four ways, three are bad and one is right. And it might almost challenge us to think that the odds are kind of against us in terms of whether the kingdom of God, the seed of the word of God, is actually going to plant in our heart, that it's more likely than not that it's not going to be the case. But another way we could look at it is that it's rather simple. There's one way for Christ's word to come into our hearts. You might think, well, there's so many saints who lived the gospel in so many different ways. Like, I'm not called to live the life of Saint Charbel. I'm not called to be a hermit the way that he was. So what does it mean that there's only one way for the kingdom of God to be implanted in my own heart? It's that it comes down to just living a life of prayer, a deep spiritual life, according to my own state in life, whether I'm single or married, a priest, a hermit, that each of us has one sort of plan for a spiritual life, to nurture that prayer life, that spiritual life, according to whatever state we find ourselves in, and just to go deeper and deeper in nourishing the word of God that was already in our hearts. And Saint Charbel did that very well. Part of his spiritual life was also doing some sort of manual labor or work, that he believed in the ordinary duties of daily life we could find really, really deep and great holiness.

0: might scare us that there are four ways the seed is planted, one good, three bad, but actually it makes it rather simple. And if I just stay really, really in tune, lock into God's will in my life, if I stay committed to the calling that he's given to me, and within that calling, go really, really deep each and every day in contemplation and prayer, something that every single person is called to, no matter what their state in life, to become holy, then I can truly let the Word of God continue to grow and be nourished in my heart and have a confidence that nothing is going to take that from me. That no matter where I find myself, the sufferings of life or the mundane or ordinary parts of life, I can always go deeper into God's love and God's Word. And so we ask St. Charbel today, a great saint of contemplation and prayer, to pray for us. And calling upon God, who is our loving and merciful Father, we bring our prayers and our petitions before the Lord.
1: For the Church, that in times of difficulty or persecution, she may be strengthened by the grace of the Holy Spirit and stand firm in truth. Let us pray to the Lord.
0: Lord, hear our prayer.
1: That leaders of the world may act with wisdom and compassion. Let us pray to the Lord.
0: Lord, hear our prayer.
1: For the sick and suffering of our community, that they might be consoled by the healing presence of Christ. Let us pray to the Lord.
0: Lord, hear our prayer.
1: For the intention of this Holy Mass, Anthony Cregan, a living intention, and for the needs and intentions we hold in the silence of our hearts and the hearts of those watching on Catholic Faith Network. Let us pray to the Lord.
0: Lord, hear our prayer. Draw near, Heavenly Father, hear and answer the prayers of your people gathered before you, for we ask them through Christ our Lord.
2: Amen.

0: pray, brothers and sisters, that my sacrifice and yours may be acceptable to God, the Almighty Father.
1: May the Lord accept this sacrifice at your hands for the praise and glory of his name, for our good and the good of all his holy church.
0: Receive, O Lord, we pray, the offerings made for the salvation of your people, so that through the intercession of Blessed Charbel, we may flee the enticements of sin and draw near to the company of heaven. Through Christ our Lord.
1: Amen.
0: The Lord be with you.
1: And with your spirit.
0: Lift up your hearts.
1: We lift them up to the Lord.
0: Let us give thanks to the Lord our God.
1: It is right and just.
0: It is truly right and just, our duty and our salvation, always and everywhere to give you thanks, Lord, Holy Father, Almighty and Eternal God, through Christ our Lord. For as in the festival of Saints Charbel you bid your church rejoice, so too you strengthen her by the example of his holy life, teach her by his words of preaching, and keep her safe in answer to his prayers. And so with the company of angels and saints we sing the hymn of your praise, as without end we acclaim.

took bread and giving thanks, broke it, and gave it to his disciples, saying, Take this, all of you, and eat of it, for this is my body, which will be given up for you. In a similar way, when supper was ended, he took the chalice and once more giving thanks, he gave it to his disciples, saying, Take this, all of you, and drink from it, for this is the chalice of my blood, the blood of the new and eternal covenant, which will be poured out for you and for many for the forgiveness of sins. Do this in memory of me.

Therefore, as we celebrate the memorial of his death and resurrection, we offer you, Lord, the bread of life and the chalice of salvation, giving thanks that you have held us worthy to be in your presence and minister to you. Humbly we pray that partaking of the body and blood of Christ, we may be gathered into one by the Holy Spirit. Remember, Lord, your church spread throughout the world, and bring her to the fullness of charity, together with Leo, our Pope, and John, our Bishop, and all the clergy. Remember also our brothers and sisters who have fallen asleep in the hope of the resurrection, and all who have died in your mercy. Welcome them into the light of your face. Have mercy on us all, we pray, that with the Blessed Virgin Mary, Mother of God, with Blessed Joseph, her spouse, with the blessed apostles and all the saints who have pleased you throughout the ages, we may merit to be co-heirs to eternal life, and may praise and glorify you through your Son, Jesus Christ.

0: At the Savior's command, informed by divine teaching, we dare to say, Our Father, who art in heaven, hallowed be thy name. Thy kingdom come, thy will be done, on earth as it is in heaven. Give us this day our daily bread, and forgive us our trespasses, as we forgive those who trespass against us. And lead us not into temptation, but deliver us from evil. Deliver us, Lord, we pray, from every evil. Graciously grant peace in our days, that by the help of your mercy, we may be always free from sin and safe from all distress, as we await the blessed hope and the coming of our Savior, Jesus Christ. For the kingdom, the power, and the glory are yours, now and forever. Lord Jesus Christ, who said to your apostles, Peace I leave you, my peace I give you, look not on our sins, but on the faith of your church, and graciously grant her peace and unity in accordance with your will, who live and reign forever and ever. Amen. Amen. The peace of the Lord be with you always.
1: And with your spirit.
0: Let us offer each other the sign of peace.

Lamb of God, behold him who takes away the sins of the world. Blessed are those called to the supper of the Lamb. Lord, I am not worthy that you should enter under my roof, but only say the word, and my soul shall be healed.

0: Let us pray. By the power of the sacrament which we have received, renew our hearts, O Lord. Excuse me. And grant our request, we pray, O Lord our God, that defended by the protection of Blessed Charbel, we may live by the sacrament of your wisdom in serenity and moderation. Through Christ our Lord. Amen. Amen. The Lord be with you.
1: And with your spirit.
0: May Almighty God bless you, the Father, and the Son, and the Holy Spirit. Amen. Amen. Go forth, the Mass is ended.
1: Thanks be to God.
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1: Throughout our lives, the Church has been there to guide us, help us grow in the faith. At our baptism, we were welcomed into God's family and our church in the presence of our loved ones. At our first Holy Communion, we received Christ's precious body and blood alongside our parish community. At our confirmation, we were sealed with the Holy Spirit and received His gifts. In holy matrimony, we witnessed husbands and wives join together as one as they became living examples of Catholic unity and love. Through the sacrament of reconciliation, we confess our sins and receive forgiveness and healing through Christ's mercy. In the sacrament of holy orders, we watch men answer God's call to the priesthood and diaconate, ensuring that our parishes are vibrant for generations to come. We too are called to help build the kingdom of God here on Long Island, to ensure that our parishes will be here for our children and their children. Your gifts have helped seminarians in their formation, assisted the various ministries of the diocese to spread the faith to others, inspired the youth and young adults of Long Island as they grow in their faith, helped supported the needy through Catholic Charities. Your gifts to your parish have helped with maintenance and upkeep of the church building, created various ministries and events that nourish the faith of your fellow parishioners, and various other necessities that have kept your parish going for years. Your gifts have always made a difference, but few gifts will ever make such a generational impact as giving through your will. When you give through your will, you help create the special moments that you experienced in your life for future generations. When you remember the church in your will, you are doing your part to spread the faith. You are creating a strong foundation for the future church in your community and across the island. Thank you.

0: for your gift. Thank you for the legacy you are leaving behind. Well done, my good and faithful servant.
1: Hello friends, my name is Bishop Andrzej and you are watching Catholic Faith Network.

0: prayed, and I prayed from a depth within that I don't think I ever prayed. I prayed help. See, I was really scared because I felt like my security, my father was dead, and I didn't know what would happen. So I prayed for help. And as I was praying that, there was this presence in the church. It was very real. I almost thought I'd see something. I didn't. But I felt this presence with me in a very, very real way. And inside, I didn't hear any words, I got this clear sense everything was going to be okay. See, this is the power of the whole thing. It's not discovering Jesus when everything is sanitized and easy and everything is going well in my life. It's discovering the transformative power of God's love in the very places where we don't think he exists. You see, friends, if we pray before a cross, what is that? If you came from Mars and you saw these people praying in front of a tortured, dying, and this is strange. But we sing hymns and pray before that which is utterly difficult and unfair because it was transformed. And it's, we meet him there. So, good news and bad times. What is it? A bunch of stories getting us to think about, reflect upon our real life experience, particularly the hard stuff, and seeing if there isn't a message or an insight or a grace because of it, not in spite of it.
1: Well, John, it is so good to be with you today. It has been such a long time since we've hung out. I mean, I was trying to calculate it. I think it's more than 15 years since we've seen each other in person.
0: Wow.
1: But that doesn't mean that we're old.
0: No.
1: That just means we're seasoned souls. But how are you doing today?
0: I'm good. I am very, very good. I'm very, very happy to be here. I'm thrilled to see you again.
1: Yeah.
0: It's been a long time. We were on a Zoom meeting not long ago, but it's not quite the same.
1: No.
0: And I hadn't seen you for so many years. And so, and have great memories of our time together at St. Norbert's.
1: Yeah.
0: You were a very fervent youth minister, and I loved how you always would go out of your way to be with young people. You would make sure you were with them.
1: Yeah.
0: And that's like, a lot of times people who do ministry too often sit behind a desk, you know, or wait people to come to them, but you would always go there.
1: Yeah.
0: I was very impressed by that.
1: Yeah. I think that's what Jesus did, and that's what Jesus at least calls me to do.
0: Yeah.
1: You know, we're about to celebrate Christmas soon, and it's God coming into our world.
0: Exactly. He came to us, huh?
1: Yeah. And if we're going to imitate him or follow him, we just have to go into other people's worlds and go believing that he'll be there with us in good times and in bad. But now you've had quite a journey. I mean, I know you didn't just pop out of the womb spewing deep thoughts about Jesus Christ in the gospel.
0: No, I didn't.
1: So could you tell us a little bit about your journey to have this personal relationship with Jesus Christ? How did that start? Where were you before you had that relationship, and how did you get there?
0: Yeah. If you don't mind, I'm just going to comment before. I want to tell my story. I'm excited to. A little bit about what you're doing and the fact that you're even asking me that question.
1: Hmm.
0: Your ministry, you said, is about a personal relationship with God in the heart of the church.
1: Yeah.
0: And all you wanted me to do, the primary thing you wanted me to do and you want others to do, is come and tell their story.
1: Yeah.
0: Dan, that is so spot on. I mean, and we've lost that in some ways in the church. We've somehow got distracted by the church as an institution or

0: there's doctrine, or there's theology, or there's morality and ethics, and there's history, and there's all of that is good. But here's the thing. Christianity has always been about a personal encounter.
1: Yeah.
0: Always has been, and always will be. Yeah. And we miss that. If we miss that, we miss everything.
1: So tell us, how did you come to meet him?
0: Okay.
1: Because I know you spend a lot of time telling others about him now. but that didn't start out that way.
0: Yeah, I mean, I had a journey. It's my journey. So I'm from New York, Long Island. I think I was brought up with faith. My father was a person of faith. Mm. My mother was a Southern Baptist who converted about 10 years into their marriage, and converts always make good Catholics. Mm. So I was brought up with a serious focus on faith, with church. And I think I had a gift of it. I really always believed and would talk to God and prayed with my father. But what happened, and I would characterize my life before a couple of pivotal events, was that faith, which again was there, was on the periphery of my life, you know, was on the outskirts. Mm. So I would pray, but I'd pray when I was in trouble. In those days, I used to get in trouble quite a bit. I would pray when I was afraid or nervous about something, or I've lost something. I would pray pretty hard. But that's when I prayed, and that's when I turned to God. The rest of my life was my life, the way it's lived by people today. Now, the thing is that my father owned his own business in Manhattan. He worked a lot. Mm. And he was also an alcoholic. He didn't ever exhibit any abusive behavior. We never saw him drunk. But what he did with the alcohols was he hid. He went away and drank. Mm. So essentially what I'm saying is he wasn't really there in my life.
1: Yeah.
0: So I was fathered by what was around me, my friends and the culture. Now, we're talking about my early teens are in the 60s. Mm-hmm. And so those were, you know, times that were intense in things that, let's just say I wasn't on the deacon track back then.
1: No.
0: And, you know, I'd go to school and we'd play sports, but there was some running around after women. There was the drinking quite a bit, and then the experimenting with drugs came in. And I was getting on a kind of a fast track. I had some friends that had a lot of money, so they had cars and they could progress in that way. But the first pivotal moment in my life was my father, in the middle of the night, started hemorrhaging, bleeding internally. He was rushed to the hospital, and 2 days later, he died. Now, I was 16 at that time.
1: Wow.
0: And when that happened, it was like everything stopped short. Like it's like you put these huge brakes on, and you're looking at life with an intensity that most 16-year-olds don't. And looking at faith and God with an intensity that I probably never had. Where's my father? What is this? Where is it going? And what happens next? And so I remember going to my cousin, who is going to say our mass, Father Mike Scanlon. He's the president of University of Steubenville. Many people know him. Well, he's my cousin and a very close family member. So I went to confession and told him some of the stuff I was doing. And he said, for my penance, listen to your father's funeral. I was like, whoa, I expected a lot more than that, but that's all I got. And I did it. So I'm at my father's funeral. I'm 16. And I really listened. I listened to the prayers. I listened to the songs. I listened to the preaching. And what I was listening to just kind of popped. It kind of was speaking to me. Everything was speaking. And I prayed. And I prayed from a depth within that I don't think I ever prayed. I prayed help. See, I was really scared because I felt like my security, my father was dead, and I didn't know what would happen. So I prayed for help. And as I was praying that, there was this presence in the church. It was very real. I almost thought I'd see something. I didn't. But I felt this presence with me. in a very, very real way. And inside, I didn't hear any words, I got this clear sense, everything was going to be okay. You're going to be okay. And I didn't articulate that or know what that was at that time. I just got up smiling and had a sense of fervency for this, for whatever that was. I mean, I was encountering the risen one. I didn't have the language for that, but I was. And so my life then started to, the trajectory changed. I went away to school. I went to church because I wanted to, not because I had to. I was reevaluating who I hung around with. I had a fervor for my faith. I would talk about it. It was a transitional, like a trajectory, a road that just kind of shifted in a whole new direction. So 10 months later, here's the other rather pivotal moment in my life. My brother said, you know, John, we were talking about faith, and he's having a conversion too, and all this is happening. He goes, you got to go to a prayer meeting. I said, a what? A prayer meeting? He goes, yeah, you got to go to a prayer meeting. You got to meet the Holy Spirit in your life. And I'm like, whatever. So I drive out in Long Island, out on the island to this church, the only prayer meeting in New York at the time. Now, I'm a pretty much a little jaded streetwise kid, you know, and I'm going to this church and I'm thinking, what's this? And I'm thinking, you know, wait a minute, it's Friday night. It's not Sunday. You don't got to go. And they're giving up their Friday night and they're going to go in the basement of a church. It's kind of odd. And then I think there's people there that are 16 to 60. Now, you don't usually hang around with old people, and most people don't hang around with young people, all on their own volition. So this is perplexing me. Why are they doing this? But I go in and they welcomed me. And here's the thing, I saw something in their eyes. I saw something in them. And it was so compelling, I said to myself, I don't know what that is that you have, but whatever it is, I want it. I want it. So to be very simple, I sat on a cold metal folding chair in the basement of some cold church. Don't remember anything that was said or sung or whatever, but I said in the depths of my heart, Holy Spirit, if you're real, I want you. I want you in my life. And all I can tell you is this peace and this joy entered me, came upon me. And I got up smiling, and that peace and that joy, it's never left my life. And that moment changed the trajectory even more intensely. And so my life from that point on was about him, the risen one, and about the person of the Holy Spirit as a real person in our life, not just as the Father, Son,
1: right.
0: A real person in my life, the power of God's love. So from there, everything changed.
1: What I know of you, John, and your story is, I think there are people who try to evangelize and they're telling you about ideas.
0: Yeah.
1: And then there's people who are evangelizing and telling you about a person that they know. And what I love about the way that you share your faith is you're just saying, I just want to tell you about this person that I know.
0: Yeah.
1: You know, I want you to get to know him. And heck, I'll let him answer the questions. You know, you have a conversation with this guy. And that's the way that I'm wired up. You know, I often tell people I'm not a defender of the faith. I think I'm perfectly equipped to defend the faith, but it's not who I'm called to be. I've been called by God to be a describer of the faith. Let me just tell you what God's done in my life. Let me just tell you what these truths have led me to and the change they've produced inside of me. And I see that in you. I see a great describer of Jesus Christ. Again, not that we should never defend the faith. I mean, there are objective truths. But I know I'm called to be primarily a describer of the faith. And I see that kind of calling in you.
0: Yeah, that's really my heart. My heart. I mean, what gets me up every day. You know, I'm a lot older than 16 now, and every day of my life, what's motivated me in ministry, whatever I've done, is to see and be around someone come to know the love of God and Jesus Christ in their life, to witness that or be a part of that. There's nothing nothing like that.

0: And yes, I just point to him, because what I came to, I guess pretty early on, was I ain't going to make faith happen in someone. It's a gift. It's a grace.
1: That's right.
0: But I can only point to the one who can give that to us.
1: That's right.
0: And as we said right from the beginning, give witness to him.
1: Yeah.
0: And if anybody moves there, they'll receive it.
1: Yeah.
0: Because, you know, here's the thing about God and Christ and this whole Christian thing. We have to change our whole spiritual understanding, in the sense that, you know, it's like we're climbing the holy mountain and we've got to find God and we've got to make this stuff happen. And I get that. You know, there's something to that, and I've been there. But really the deeper truth is that God is pursuing us. He's crazy in love with us. And he's been romancing us our whole life. He's been wooing us and luring us. He's been sending out a perfume that he could smell. That's what he does all the time. And we think we're going to do it. No, he's doing that. And we just got to let what he does and is doing happen. So really, you point to the one who's really already come.
1: Yeah. You know, it's funny. We're working on the next series that we're making with Personally Catholic. It's called Doubting Well.
0: And Doubting Well, I love it.
1: And it's about how not to be afraid of your doubts and not to climb the holy mountain, but to allow God to come to you.
0: Mm-hmm.
1: You know, that's really what it is to doubt well, to say, hey, these are my questions, God. Will you come to me in the midst of these questions? Will you answer them, or maybe not even answer them, but just come to me in the midst of them?
0: Yeah.
1: You know, I think some of the best relationships happen when we acknowledge we don't know everything about the other person.
0: Amen.
1: And when we think we do, we've often limited that person. I mean, I just see that in my marriage, with my children, you know, and the moment I assume I've got all the information on my wife or my kids, I limit them.
0: Oh, sure.
1: And golly, if there's any relationship not to do that with, it would be the creator of the universe.
0: Yeah.
1: So to let him constantly surprise you and inform you and come to you, I think that's the great mystery of life.
0: I think you're right. I think we assume we know all about a people because we feel safer and we like to control others. And we do this with God. The modern person puts God in a little box on a shelf or puts Christianity there. I've heard it, yada, yada, it's there.
1: Mm-hmm.
0: But doesn't step back and look at the mystery that we're talking about here.
1: Yeah,
0: it's all about a mystery,
1: right?
0: That we can only stand in front of and awe of. And the more we do that, it just speaks.
1: Right.
0: But it's this control thing, you see. We do it with people, we do it with God, and we put it in its place. And I mean, it's my biggest mistakes with my marriage and kids. It's control in life.
1: Yeah.
0: I've been, and you know, we can do that with our whole faith journey too. So you're absolutely right.
1: Yeah, and I think that control is really the antithesis of faith.
0: Yeah.
1: I mean, faith is really letting go of control and entrusting your life to God.
0: See, this is the power of the whole thing. It's not discovering Jesus when everything is sanitized and easy and everything is going well in my life. It's discovering the transformative power of God's love in the very places where we don't think he exists. You see, friends, if we pray before a cross, what is that? If you came from Mars and you saw these people praying for a tortured, dying, and this is strange. But we sing hymns and pray before that which is utterly difficult and unfair, because it was transformed.
1: Mm.
0: And we meet him there. Yeah. So good news and bad times. What is it? A bunch of stories getting us to think about, reflect upon our real life experience, particularly the hard stuff, and seeing if there isn't a message or an insight or a grace because of it, not in spite of it. I wouldn't be where I am if my father hadn't died. I wish it didn't happen. Don't know why it happened. Find that out later. But I wouldn't be where I am. I know now without that event. Don't understand it all. Really wish it didn't happen. To transform my life. And it's so many of these things in our life are occurring a lot, and it's in the embracing and the reflecting on it and then the praying through it that stuff really begins to happen. So that's that book.
1: Yeah, and I hear you when you say that, John. I mean, I just hear the words of Jesus Christ in St. Paul. Jesus Christ says, embrace your cross.

0: that's where you're going to discover God. Don't run from it. And we often just, because of the cross, we run from God or the ideas of God. Or when we run from the cross, we're running from God and we don't realize it.
1: Yeah.
0: And we're hurting ourselves. We're hurting our relationship with God. We're hurting those we love who are hanging on that cross with us or enduring crosses that are similar because of our cross. The other thing I hear you saying is what St. Paul said, that in all circumstances that God can bring good, you know? And when he says that in Romans, that God can create good out of anything if we choose to love him. And that's our choice. You know, our circumstances, when they're broken, we can say, okay, God, I'm going to welcome you here. And then he can make beauty come out of it. Or, God, in these circumstances, I can reject you here.
2: Oh, sure, many do.
0: And then ugliness will come out of it,
2: yeah.
0: You know? And I think that's the journey is when something terrible happens, like the passing of your father, God could have either created great beauty because you welcomed him there, or there could have been great darkness because you rejected him there. And that's the choice. We don't get to choose whether the bad things happen. We get to choose whether we'll welcome God in that moment.
2: Yeah.
0: And that's how we're saved. And that's how we're healed.
2: There's always a choice, and some people fall into bitterness and resentment.
0: Yeah,
2: and it happens. There's no guarantee here. Yeah. I mean, most people come, if I ask people, you know, I used to teach classes, high school and college, I taught part-time at Villanova, and I would often ask, so what has helped you grow the most in your personal life, everything in your faith? Was it your awards, your successes, all those wonderful things, or was it your failures and your sufferings? And the vast majority would always say there's failures and sufferings, because there is an opportunity there, but it's not absolute. See, some people in their failures and sufferings will go the other way, and they'll resent life, others, people, and God. But then there's the other people who in time come to see that there's a transformative power of grace, if they're open to it, in the very things that we think God isn't. He is.
0: Right. You know, I do love when people say everything happens for a reason, but I think sometimes we miss the mark with God with that statement.
2: Yeah,
0: I do think everything happens for a reason. I think the reason is so we have an opportunity to choose him.
2: Yeah.
0: You know, and at the end of the day, like, your father passing happened for a reason, so you had an opportunity to choose God.
2: Yeah.
0: The sun rose today for a reason,
2: yeah.
0: So I have an opportunity to choose God.
2: Yeah.
0: You know, I took a deep breath this morning when I woke up, so I have the opportunity to choose God.
2: Yeah.
0: I mean, everything, good or bad, is an opportunity to say yes or no to God. And I always have said and always believed that at the end of the day, all of Catholicism boils down to one thing: my yes or no to God.
2: Yeah.
0: And everything else flows from that and
2: yes.
0: to that.
2: Sure.
0: And I think all of life does, good and bad circumstances. I mean, if there just is a God and he made everything, that's how it would work, even if that's the only belief you have.
2: Amen.
0: And so this just sounds like just an amazing book. And you've written some other things as well. Yep. Do you want to share a little more?
2: Sure. My other book, which is available also from published by 23rd Publications. 23rd is actually, I found out, name for Pope John the 23rd, and they want to create books. This is pretty cool. I found out afterwards, for the person in the pews, books that people can read and that speak to their life. So it's, I love what they're doing there. So anyway, this book is called Becoming a Fervent Disciple. Let's see, practical tools for discovering a deeper daily relationship with Jesus. So it's called Becoming a Fervent Disciple. So first thing is, don't get too intimidated by the title. A lot of people are like, I don't know if I want to be a fervent disciple. What is that all about?
0: I just want to show up at church every now and then.
2: I just want to get through this thing. But really, the book should not be intimidating. The real message of the book is about a love relationship with Jesus Christ. I think faith is falling in love with Jesus. That's where it happens. And we spend our life being wooed into a marriage, a romance, a love relationship with Jesus. He keeps doing that. So it's about being in love and loving him. It's about a person.

0: we're in love with. Mm. To be a disciple, to love Christ, you have to make intentional decisions. Mm. You know, grace doesn't, God doesn't control us. There's right. human freedom.
1: Right.
0: And he never controls us or it wouldn't be love. So it's up to us to make intentional choices to pray, to go to church. For instance, right. why do I go to church? Just right. I intentionally choose.
1: Yeah.
0: Because what sacraments or church life does for me, I intentionally choose relationships, a community. I intentionally choose to serve.
1: Mm.
0: See, when you start doing these kinds of things, that relationship, that that discipleship becomes fervent.
1: Yeah.
0: It becomes alive. Okay, so that's that book.
1: John, this poses a huge problem for me because this makes me want to come to all of the homilies you preach as a deacon at your church and experience community the way that you lead it. And yet I know for so many of us, we don't have the opportunity to come to your church. But what I hear you saying is,
0: podcast.
1: Yeah, is that we have your podcast to encounter and we've got these books to kind of dig deeper into this message. And I think you're spot on with these things because I think this is exactly where people are. I think, you know, church by itself is not enough. Church the way we've done it. Just show up and shut up and go through the motions and go home.
0: Pray, pay, and obey. Is that
1: yeah,
0: the one?
1: Yeah. People need community. They need relationships. They need a personal savior and a personal leader in their lives to get them through. And that's always been God who's supposed to be that. And they need a community that's going to help them step into that relationship and sacraments or church that will lead them to have roots in that relationship. I mean, that's the church that Jesus intended us to always be and that he created and that the Catholic Church is. But we as individuals have to live up to that standard. And I hear you doing that. And it's just remarkable to get to hear. John, I'm so blessed by your story and your honesty about you sharing your relationship with your dad. And how that led to your relationship with God, how that led to a lot of wisdom and insight that you've been able to offer through ministry through the years at Villanova and beyond. I'm really excited for these books. I'm excited to take a good read of them, and I'm excited to listen to your podcast as well.
0: Good. I hope you do.
1: If there is one final message that you'd want to give your audience that you think is important for us to know at this time, you know, I hear you talking about good news and bad times. And these are bad times. They're always going to be bad times. What do you think people need to know today, if you were to give one final thought?
0: There is no God-free zone. There's no God-free zone. God loves us and pursues us. Catherine of Siena says, he's crazy in love with you. And that means there's nothing where he is not. And when you get in touch with the craziness of God's love, the madness of his love for each of us, that comes into every facet of our life. Go there. There are no God-free zones.
1: Amen. Thank you, John, for sharing your time with us.
0: Sure.
1: And coming to visit with us today.
0: It was awesome. Thank you. What a blessing to be able to talk like this. When I was coming here, there was joy in my heart. You know, it's like I have to do a lot of things in life and, you know, it's drudgery, but just even coming here, it's like what an opportunity just to be with these folks because the media is just a tremendous way for us to be together now. It's a profound gift that we've been given, and to be with another person, to share. You give the freedom, Dan, to me to be free to talk about these things.
1: Mm.
0: And you're not always in environments where you can speak from your heart, and you do that, and that's a real gift to me.
1: Oh, well, praise God, John. It's been so great to have you.
0: Yeah,
1: we'll have to have you come again.
0: I'd love to. We can delve into some other more specific stuff.
1: Yeah, that'd be perfect.

0: impact me. I'm proud of the work that I'm doing.
1: There's been dramatic results in our kindergarten classroom this year from having a foster grandparent.
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6: Well, hello, everybody. It's wonderful to have you with us. I pray wherever you are that you know that God is with you exactly in the place where you are. Well, we have just completed 21 days of prayer and expectation. These have been amazing days. We are not finished yet, and we will go into a series that we now called, it's original, Beyond 21 Days. That's right. What comes next? What comes next? Well, a few things are going to happen. Is we are only a couple of weeks away from Lent, and as we know for the ministry, Lent has been a massive period of time when we've reached huge numbers of people. The Lent New Daily Devotional is out, and this is a really beautiful book. And the guys have put it together tremendously well, and I pray that it blesses us. So that is coming. On top of that, there's a number of events that will take place and that we're going to tell you all about, but just one because it will take a little while. When I was younger, I noticed that when it came to people's work or to event, is that people would travel to go to study in places. That I noticed that people would travel for conferences to advance themselves or go to things. But one of the things that I'd never heard of was people traveling to advance their faith. People just would never have thought about it. If I was to talk to my dad and say to my dad, "Dad, you know, there's such and such an event on and it will help you in your walk with God," he would never have considered traveling. And when I was young, I got introduced to this idea of traveling for your faith, to advance your faith. And so through the years, I have spent much money from the time I was single to now, traveling consistently around the world to go to things that will enhance my walk with God. And when I've gone, I've met thousands and thousands of people who do the same. They commit their finances to their spiritual growth. And to be honest with you, the scriptures are very clear. It says, to those who seek me, they'll find me. And so we have a number of events that will happen in different places that are all about inviting people from the world to put their hand in their pocket, to take holidays from work, and to come and travel, to come and be in the presence of God. For the average Catholic person, in many cases, it's an unheard of thing to do. And yet, the priest that led me to Christ was always, "Bruce, you need to travel for your faith. You need to travel for your faith. If you're going to advance your faith, you need to travel." Well, one of the events that we're going to do, and there's a number, but one of them that we're going to do on the weekend of Friday, Saturday, and then Palm Sunday in the United States is in Chicago. We are going to hold a Lent mission on that weekend in Chicago. Now, you can't register for it yet. The registrations are not open. But for anybody who lives in that part of the world or anywhere in the world, I'm going to invite you to come. I'm going to invite our people from here to attend there as well to come and serve and help us make that event a good place. I was talking to a group of people who live in Chicago, and they travel to different places around the world, their church and ministry does. And in their ministry and church, they say to people, "We're going to put an event on in London or in Sydney or in Cape Town, anybody here in the congregation wants to come and help and serve at the event. And so they've got people serving who travel around the world. They've got people who attended as well. So I want to encourage you, if you want to grow in your faith, this is a great opportunity to grow. Now, for those who can't travel, and there are people who can't travel, we have things coming for you. So don't worry, no one misses out. No one misses out, because sometimes we can't travel, but then sometimes we can. Amen? And I want to encourage you with that, which really, why am I talking about that now, is because it leads into where we want to go. We have just finished 21 days of prayer and expectation. Can I have the book back, please? Whoever's got the book, they wrote me. Thank you. Thank you. We never told anybody about the book, but we had the book, right? Here is the book of 21 days of prayer and expectation. This ends, and this one will begin, the Lent one will begin soon. But 21 days of prayer and expectation, someone just said to me before, it really stirred them, and it stirred them because the whole theme of the 21 days of prayer and expectation was not God bless me and bless the year I'm about to have, but it was this, it was God, you created the year. You created time. You created me. You, as it says in the book of Acts, ordained that I would live now. So you've got all of that planned out, and it doesn't make sense for me to say these are all the things I'm going to do now, bless this, because you've already set it up. So what I need to do is something that's far more spiritual and say, because you've set it up, your will be done in my life. What do you want for me? And I've never thought about that before until this year. I've always come at the beginning of the year and said to God, God, these are all the things I've got planned. Bless my year. I pray it's successful. I pray it's safe. I pray everybody else is safe. I pray it goes well. And I've always prayed that God blesses the year. I've never said, God, you made it all. You've got the whole plan. You made me. You ordained the time. You ordained the place I live. You've got it all worked out. Now, what do you want of me? It's a far scarier way to live. Because what might he ask? What might he lead us to? But also, it's the place of the miraculous. It's the place of the miraculous to live that way. Well, as we come to this, and as we now go beyond 21 days, I want to go to a passage of Scripture that I think really speaks and sets us up for what these days will be all about. So we're going to go to Psalm 139. I'm going to read the first 18 verses. Psalm 139, verses 1 to 18. And it says this. O Lord, you've searched me and known me. You know when I sit down and when I rise up. You discern my thoughts from afar. You search out my path and my lying down and are acquainted with all my ways. Even before a word is on my tongue, O Lord, you know it completely. You hem me in behind and before and lay your hand upon me. Such knowledge is too wonderful for me. It's so high that I cannot attain it. Where can I go from your spirit and where can I flee from your presence? If I ascend to the heaven, you're there. If I make my bed in Sheol, hell, you're there. If I take the wings of the morning and settle on the farthest limits of the sea, even there your hand shall lead me and your right hand shall hold me fast. If I say, surely the darkness shall cover me and the light around me become night, even the darkness is not dark to you. The night is as bright as the day, for darkness is as light to you. For it was you who formed my inward parts, you who knit me together in my mother's womb. I praise you, for I am fearfully and wonderfully made. Wonderful are your works that I know very well. My frame was not hidden from you when I was being made in secret, intricately woven in the depths of the earth. Your eyes beheld my unformed substance. In your book were written all the days that were formed for me when none of them as yet existed. How weighty to me are your thoughts, O God. How vast is the sum of them. I try to count them, they're more than the sand. I come to the end, I'm still with you. Father, as we unfold this passage of Scripture, speak into the depths of our hearts, speak into the depths of our spirit.

right now in Jesus' name. You know, when we finish 21 days of prayer, whenever you do something like this, and maybe some of you haven't done the 21 days, but at times in our lives, we've all sought God for things, and you get to the end of it, and it's not uncommon to ask a question, did anything happen? Because you stop and go, well, I don't see much. Did it come to anything? Did it mean anything? And then there's also another temptation, and it's to look outward and to ask, well, now that I've done the 21 days, what will change around me? So on the one hand, you can sometimes say, is anything different? And on the other hand, you can say, well, what will change now? What doors will open? What provision will come? What direction will be revealed? But Scripture says to us something different. Scripture shows that before God alters circumstances, if you're going to write something down, write this down. But before God alters circumstances, He deepens the interior life of the person who's waiting on Him. Again, before God alters circumstances, He deepens the interior life of the person waiting for Him. Expectation, 21 days of prayer and expectation, expectation is not rooted in the heart becoming fragile. It's not rooted in becoming anxious. Rather, it becomes demanding. Biblical expectation is not sustained by outcomes, what will happen. Biblical expectation is about intimacy. Intimacy with God and God drawing near. And so when we read Psalm 139, it's such a fitting place for where we stand right now. And if you see spiritually, you'll see something that's very clear. Psalm 139 doesn't tell us what God will do. It doesn't. It tells us who God already is in relation to us. Again, so Psalm 139 doesn't tell us this is what God is going to do. What it does is it tells us who God is in relation to us. Psalm 139 is not a prayer about asking God to come closer. The prayer is not about God come closer. It's this unsettling and at the same time comforting realization He's already here. It's unsettling. Here we've been seeking after Him. God, we're chasing after You. Lord, we're expecting You to do things. And it's come to the realization that's kind of unsettling. He's already here. That He's already in place. Now, this psalm is traditionally attributed to David, King David. And it's written not from the posture of a king on a throne, but from a man standing exposed before God. So this psalm's not written from someone who's the king, but it's a man coming who comes and feels exposed and just says, I'm before God. I'm before You. This is a psalm about lived experience. It's about what you sit in a circle, in a small group, or when you're having a chat with a close friend and you talk about, this is my life, this is how I'm going, this is where I'm at. It's about lived experience. David's not arguing for God's existence in these verses. He's wrestling with something else. And he's wrestling with this whole idea of God's nearness. Now, if you listen to the daily devotionals, you listen to me on television or any of those things, I always end with, and don't forget, God is never far from you, right? I want just 10 cents for every time I've said that, and I reckon I'd have a few dollars. Yeah, I've said it so many times. And David wrestles with this whole idea of the nearness of God. He's wrestling with his human experience of God being near. And so this psalm, listen now, this psalm is for people who have prayed deeply and now must live attentively. So this psalm is about people who've prayed deeply and now have to live attentively. What follows is not information, this psalm. It's about recognition. Now, I started by saying and talking about traveling for your faith.
And if I was to go back and talk about some of

the big moments of my life where I heard the voice of God and I came home and I changed the direction of the things I did, or I left jobs that I was in, or I sold homes that I was in. It's funny that many of those moments surprised me. But many of them came when I had bought a plane ticket, cost of a hotel, and attended a conference.

that he marked me. And one of the things that's been on my heart is one of the things that we as a ministry did for many, many, many, many years is we would create events so that people could come and be marked by God. And many of you have told me stories here, many of you listening, about coming to those events and being marked by them and changed by them. And so what follows in this psalm here is a recognition of God. In verse 1 it says, O Lord, you have searched me and known me. Verse 1. David begins with confession. A confession, not a request. He does not say God might know him. He doesn't say that. He says, God has searched me. God has examined me. This is active language. God has investigated who I am. God has looked below what is visible. God has looked in the hidden parts of my thoughts, my heart, the inner part of me. And expectation begins here. He's saying God has looked deeply at me. He hasn't looked at what I present to him. He hasn't looked at what I present to him, but with the sobering truth that nothing is hidden from him. It's interesting, walking, doing lots of events. If I said to people right now in many places, let's pray, immediately people go to what I call prayer posture. They lean over, they bow their heads, they screw up their faces a little bit. And as if they have to be in a play posture, rather than they go, let's pray now, and they just close their eyes and go, okay. That they go to prayer positions. We all do it. I watch you do it all the time. I say, let's pray, and you see people just lean down. You know? And in a sense, we can fall into acts, or we can fall into ways of behaviors, we can fall into things that we associate with holiness. We fall into things that we associate with which are all about God and the way we're meant to approach him. But David comes along and he says, God, you look past all of that stuff and you just see me. You see me in my truest bit, that there's no future God needs to discover about me because he already knows my future. There's no motive he's overlooked. He knows every motive we have. That there is utterly nothing hidden, nothing hidden, nothing. He searched me and he knows me. And the word knows has this sense of really know. When I started dating Rosemary all those years ago, and she looked at me and she goes, wow, how lucky am I, right? You know, and the point is, I'd turn up to her house. It was back in the 70s. It was the era of ABBA. Platform shoes, long hair, a blowhard, my hair underneath, it was long. I had hair down to my shoulders. Someone sent me a photo the other day of me with long hair. And I wore body shirts, these tight shirts, and I had flares that were so big. You know, now the younger people have no idea what I'm talking about, but the older people, you all know how ridiculous we looked, right? And I turned up because I wanted Rosemary to see something that was acceptable to her. And in many ways, I hid so much of the person I was. We all do it. We all do it. We all do it. And what David is saying is, nothing's hidden, guys. Nothing's hidden. He searched me and he knows me. Now, this is not, this verse 1, you know, O Lord, you've searched me and know me. This is not threatening language. It's relational language. The God who searches is the God who stays. I've searched you and I'm staying. You know, I see your faults. I see your weaknesses. I see your sin. I see your duplicity. I see your half-heartedness. I see you, and I'm the God who stays despite that. We're often the one who runs. So expectation of what God does flows from this truth becomes quieter and deeper. Like, I'm very expectant for this year. I don't know what it will bring. Could bring in my family difficulty, stress, death, sadness.

in all sorts of ways. I don't know what the world will be like this year. War, economic upheaval. I don't know. But what I know is that in the midst of that, whatever it is on the negative side, he will be with me. He will be present. He will be present. That life is not about impressing God, but more importantly, life is not about persuading God. Have you ever wanted something from God and you say to yourself, God, you know, I've got two things I want. You know, I don't want to put in too many requests, so I'll just pray for this one. As if that's extending God too far, that he can't do two things. Maybe you don't do that, but sometimes I go, I can't ask too much. I'll just ask, well, if you do this one, I'd be grateful. I want that one too, but yeah. So verse one, O Lord, you've searched me and known me. What it's saying is it becomes trustful, waiting before a God who already understands. And so spiritual maturity is this now waiting in trust. You've got it all together. I've done the 21 days, I've prayed and I'm still praying. And now I go beyond the 21 days because now I'm going to live in trust. Verse 2 says this, you know when I sit down and when I rise up, you discern my thoughts from afar. You know when I sit down and when I rise up. You know my discern my thoughts from afar. See, God's knowledge is not occasional. He doesn't occasionally know things. I was thinking the other day, I gave a talk a couple of years ago on something I'd researched a lot. I even wrote a book on it. And I researched a lot. And I was thinking the other day, could I talk on that subject again? I think I've forgotten what I've written and what I said. Have you any of you ever done that? You studied something and then you forgot what you studied? Yeah, all of you nodding your heads, yeah. We've all done that. But God's knowledge is not occasional. It's continuous. He remembers everything. It's perfect. He knows the rhythms of our days. He knows the visible movements and the invisible ones. Even the thoughts that feel unfinished, confused, or unspoken, or even yet discerned or not fully formed, God knows about you. Long before we articulate them, God has seen the shape and the direction they were going in. And so it's deeply important after a season of prayer, like 21 days of prayer and expectation, that many people worry that they didn't pray well, or they didn't pray clearly enough, or they weren't committed enough and now they go, oops, or they weren't faithful enough, or they missed part of it. Well, Psalm 139 dismantles all of that, that fear. God has already known what you could not yet name. Remember that. God already knows what you can't name. God already knows what you are going to think before you've thought the thought, before you've formed it. So expectation doesn't require perfect prayer. It requires just honest presence. Here am I. In my prayer life of late, I have probably gone through one of the driest seasons of prayer in my life that I think I've experienced in many years. When I sit to pray, I feel like God has gone to another country. It's almost like there's no one there. And when I've spoken to my spiritual directors and people that I have spoken in my life, they all say, yeah, well, that can be pretty normal. Just turn up. Just turn up. And so as I've gone through the 21 days and I've stood in front of all sorts of people, I've prayed it when we've done the rosary, I've prayed it with groups of people, I've prayed it with the staff, I've prayed it on the daily devotionals, and I know it to be true, but there are days when I haven't felt it. Does that make sense? But in those days when I didn't feel it, didn't mean it was any less true. And so Christian maturity says to me, you stand in the truth and not in the feeling. Now, for many people, the reason they fall away, particularly as they get older, is they mistakenly associate feeling and knowledge with spiritual wisdom. They misunderstand.

0: understand that relationship with God is about presence. And it's not about the best we can do, because even when I've done super well, there was always better. Yeah, there was always better. Verse 3 says this, "You searched out my path and my lying down, and you're acquainted with all my ways." You know, "You searched my path and my lying down, and you're acquainted with all my ways." There's no division between spiritual moments and ordinary ones, David says. You don't have, "Well, I'm having my prayer time now, and that's my holy time, and now I'm sitting down watching TV, and that's my less holy time." It's all holy. It's all holy. I'm now feeding my chickens. I'm now at Mass. It's all holy time. David says, "You search my path and my lying down and acquainted with all my ways." There's no division between spiritual moments and ordinary ones. God searches out our paths, not just our altars, not just our holy moments. How many times does he meet us on the path? Why is it when I've bought a ticket and flown to another city and gone to a retreat, gone to a conference to learn about God, that in those moments God has met me on the path of going? Because in those moments, not just the spiritual ones, he's acquainted with all our ways, not just our religious ones. Not just our religious ones. I remember hearing a man that greatly affected my life talking about one of the biggest decisions he made of his spiritual life was when he was in the toilet. And I thought to myself, "Well, no, listen, talk to me about when you're at Mass, before your Blessed Sacrament, or you're saying the Rosary, somewhere holy." He goes, no. He said, "I was there, enthroned, and the Lord spoke to me. The Lord spoke to me." Because there isn't a difference between our religious moments and our ordinary moments. None of you are going to go to the bathroom the same ever again now, are you? But anyway.
1: When I was younger, a Catholic priest used to say to me all the time that our relationship with God was not meant to be something that was stagnant. It was meant to grow. He spent heaps of time with me over and over helping me grow in my relationship with God. That helped me in ways I couldn't have imagined. Well, I want to be able to send you a daily devotional video, just a very short video that you can receive into your inbox every day. And its goal is to help you grow in your relationship with God. There are people in countries all over the world who receive this every day. And many people tell me it has blessed them. It had blessed me, what this priest did for me, and I'm passing it on to others. So why don't you go and register right now, and I pray that these daily devotionals that come every day will bless you. Hey, thanks for being with us. I'll see you next time. And don't forget, wherever you are, God's never ever far from you.
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0: Hi, everybody. So welcome to Real Food. This is not a business meeting. No, not at all. We're at this place called The Pizzeria. Now, here's the story. I had pizza from there at somebody's house one time, and I said, this is really like about the most authentic pizza I've ever had outside of Italy. And even in Italy, this is a fantastic pizza. But then I had other food from here. Then I learned they have all these other locations. Then I learned that one of the owners went to St. John the Baptist High School, where I was on the administrative team for a bunch of years. So this is like an old home kind of welcome back, but also to discuss this great story. So I'm here with these guys who are the owners. Why don't you just tell everybody who you are?
1: Yeah, I'm Cliff Weinstein.
2: Paul Sicoccio.
3: And I'm Ken Keane.
0: So interesting thing. So here you guys, now the interesting thing about you guys too is one of you, was involved with pizza like a lot of your life?
2: Yeah, that was me.
0: Okay. Yep. So your family has a kind of famous...
2: Yeah, so our family started, my father came over from Italy in the 70s and he started Gino's of Ronkonkoma alongside his brother. And that's where I started, 12 years old in the kitchen washing dishes when I used to talk back to my mother. And you know, the rest is kind of history. I learned everything from them. And you know, this brand was kind of born along the way.
0: That's pretty cool. So then Cliff and Ken, you guys come from the world. Well, I know a little bit about you. So you come from the world of business, right?
1: Finance.
0: After high school, I mean, right?
1: Yeah, finance and tech. And Paul and I have been best friends, grew up on the soccer fields. And he called me in 2019. I was kind of sitting on the sidelines. I just recently sold my company. And he said, you want to start that brand that we've always been talking about in pizza and branch out. And that's how it was born, in the Smith Haven Mall.
0: My gosh. And then, Kenny, how did you get involved in this?
3: Yeah, I knew Cliff and his family, and I come from a hospitality background of hotels and restaurants, and went to culinary school, so it kind of just all came full circle.
0: It's like a crazy thing. So now, right now, I mean, probably by the time this airs, you may have more even, God only knows, but there's how many places do you have?
1: Yeah, so we have 6 locations today. We're opening our 7th later this year.
0: It's incredible. And it's what I love about this place is, first of all, the highest quality ingredients, and you know, they're not a paid sponsor, I'm just telling you, truth of the matter. They are the highest quality ingredients that I've seen in this kind of food. It's incredible. Secondly, you guys have incorporated so much technology into this. I think like just starting out, this is a great thing to talk about.
2: Sure.
0: Who's kind of the brains behind that? All of you?
1: Yeah, I mean, we all kind of collectively make decisions on what we're going to integrate. We try to keep it as simple and clean as possible. But well, you know, one thing that we've incorporated is just online ordering from the beginning, right? No in-house delivery drivers. We outsource our deliveries, but all delivery orders and regular pickup orders are done. You can still call in pickup orders, but all of our delivery is done online.
0: Which I love. So you just go online and it takes about, I don't know, 3.5-4 minutes, and boom, you got your product, which is great. And it comes exactly on time. They let you know when it's coming. It's really, I mean, the service is a great part of this, which is amazing, you know? You guys, what about your high schools? Like, where did you guys go to high school?
2: Yeah, I was a St. John guy, and my, you know, I live out in Holtsville now, and it was right at the block from my family pizzeria. And so, you know, for me, anytime I wanted to maybe dip out of class, let's just say, I couldn't go to Gino's of Ronkonkoma. You'd have to make sure that the car was going to Wendy's, right? So I still live in the house I grew up in today.
0: Wow, wow.
2: And my parents bought the house behind me, and, you know, we kind of have a nice little family thing going on there, which is awesome. Yeah.
0: And what about you, Ken?
3: Actually, St. Anthony's grad.
0: Wow.
3: So, good Catholic school boy like Cliff.
0: Cliff, did we beat them at all? We beat them.
1: Yeah, right? Yeah.
0: Many times
1: yeah,
0: we beat them. We won't hold them. That's cool. And then, of course, you went to St. John the Baptist.
1: Yep.
0: And you were part of this soccer tradition, too. I mean, all you guys are soccer guys, I'm assuming, right, to a certain extent?
3: Not really an athlete.
0: Not an athlete.
3: I really stuck to the kitchen and cooking.
2: You got to see him run.
0: Well, welcome to my club. I was a varsity food guy, so it worked out well. But you guys, so, like, the interesting thing about the soccer players, one thing I learned all the years I was in the school, there's a lot of community behind soccer. And it goes far beyond the school that you go to, which I think is pretty interesting, right? So, like, when you're involved in the soccer community, you know people basically all over the world, ultimately, right?
1: Yeah. Still keep in touch to this day. Both the guys at St. John's we were talking about before, and our club team, where Paul and I played together, still keep in touch with them. It's a big family. It's amazing.
2: Yeah, we talk every day on group chat. Yeah. It's unbelievable.
0: And, like, your kids, are they involved in soccer?
2: Mine are, his are.
1: Yep.
2: Sure. Absolutely.
1: Kenny doesn't have children yet. One day.
0: That's a cool thing, though. That's an amazing thing. So let's get to this joint. So the story is here. You just opened up this place in Babylon.
1: Yep.
0: What this place is gorgeous, first of all. It's so modern, so beautiful, clean, neat. I mean, it's incredible what they've done to this place. It's packed every night. because I drive by it a lot, and I'm saying, oh, Lord, not tonight. It's just so crowded. It's great. It's a happy thing. In this town of Babylon, which, like, if you're watching in another part of the country, it's becoming a little bit Hampton-esque in a way, because there's lots of places to eat and socialize. It's friendly to walk around. It's family-friendly. And in particular, your place is really family-friendly, right?
1: Yeah, I mean, all of our places, we have a firm sense on community, right? We want to connect with the community, and we love the demographic that show up every day, right? It's the businessman next to the mailman, next to the garbage man, next to the lawyer, the doctor. You can come in flip-flops, you can come in a suit, and everyone's just here to connect over food and good drink and whatever it may be.
0: It's a great thing. And then, like, you were showing me this kid-friendly stuff you do.
1: Yeah.
0: Like, kids come here and they get like a game and coloring book for right at the table to have some fun.
1: Yeah, we designed our own coloring book for the kids, an activity book with our own special characters. And we work with the local art departments of the schools. And oftentimes there's a lot of strollers in here. It's a stroller park, which
0: is
1: wonderful.
0: That's cool. That's a great thing.
2: I love it because it brings a lot of energy in, right? And everybody kind of coexists and everybody gets to intermingle or meet each other. This is really like a meeting ground, to be fair. And in this town particularly, everybody seems to know each other, be proud to be from this town, and I watch people pop around the restaurant to go say hello to all the other families they know, which is pretty
0: it's a
2: awesome.
0: Wonderful thing.
2: Yeah.
0: I guess part of the magic here, and this is the magic I think in the food industry, is the give back. Like, you guys are involved in the community by nature, right, Ken? I mean, you that's something that's important to you?
3: Oh, absolutely. I mean, we've done, a few, organized events for, whether it be for charity or fundraiser. We do pizza kits pretty regularly with the schools and stuff, where, that gets donated back to the portion gets donated back to the schools. And so, but that's what it's all about, that's really what keeps us going and drives us.
0: It's incredible. I mean, and a lot of that goes back. I mean, and probably true for you too, Paul, like, I mean, in the Catholic high schools, like, giving back is just, it's the lifeblood of the school, right? So, like, you guys are selling candy for the school and you're selling magazines for the school and, and then you're out working, raising money for your teams. That's another thing. So, like, that's sort of in your DNA a little bit, I guess, is the giving back.
1: It's a good thing to do, right? Yeah. And taking care of the kids and various organizations around where we operate, right? They put food on our table. We're happy to support them in any way, shape, or form. It's a core focus of ours and always will be.
0: It's an incredible thing. Now, what if you had, magic wand this?
1: Sure.
0: What would be your magic wand hope? Do you want to have more places? I don't know if there's a point in your lives where you just say, all right, that's enough. We have enough.
1: No, we want to keep going. I think we're focused on Suffolk County right now. That's where we all grew up. We understand the market a bit. We understand the people. We want to keep growing in Suffolk County, and then we'll see where it takes us. But I think you could drop one of these places into any fun town in America.
0: Yeah, that's the story. That's what I'm saying. Like, Suffolk County, those of you watching from around the country, that's like part of Long Island, sort of the end of Long Island, the other part, like the long part of Long Island. But this, I was thinking, this concept kind of works anywhere, to be honest with you.
2: Anywhere right? People want to mingle, have great food, great drink, spend time with the other residents, their other friends in the community and families, and just kind of almost like a, I hate to be cliche, but almost like a Cheers, right? We're conscious on learning who people are, meeting people. It fulfills us, and it works both ways, right? People feel a sense of community. They come in here and they feel at home, and it's super important.
0: It's like a little bit of a town square feel here, to be honest with you.
2: 100%.
0: Like, you come in and you kind of get that, like, beautifully decorated, indoor, climate control, thanks be to God, town square, which is great. Like, that's the idea. Like, people can come. I was surprised to see that, like, you sell slices. I mean, you have this, like, big restaurant business, but you sell slices of pizza too. So, like, kids can come in after school, they ride their bike here, and
2: I love that.
0: I mean, and who of us didn't do that? I did that when I was a kid. Pizza 100%. Was 25 cents a slice, but I wrote them, Benny's Pizza, and I get a slice after school.
2: Yep, we feel the same exact way. It makes, again, I'll say it, it fulfills us. When we first opened our store,

0: In Islip, I remember saying, I walked out as I was leaving and I saw a bunch of groups of kids in bicycles in the parking lot. I said, guys, can I have your attention? I said, let me tell you something. I love everything about this. Don't go anywhere. You're more than welcome anytime you want in our stores. And I said, to prove my point, I said, the next pie you have, it's on me. Come in. I got three pies for you guys. And I'll never forget, the one kid comes to the counter and he goes, does that include a buffalo chicken pie? And I'm like, whatever you want, my friend. You know, I'm just happy to have you guys. The kids are always welcome, and it makes me happy. So
1: it's a great thing, and I think, like I said, the concept is a little different than we're used to, right? It's not just all about business. It's about relationships. It's about community. It drew me, the food drew me here. But then as I learned more about the story, and as I talked to staff members for the Catholic Faith Network who come here all the time and order from one of the stores all the time, you kind of sense this is their philosophy. This is a unique and avant-garde philosophy, I think, in the restaurant business in a lot of ways, because what you're doing is really welcoming people. It's kind of exciting.
2: Yeah, it's we look at hospitality a bit differently. If we can keep our team members happy, they in turn will keep our customers happy and coming back.
1: So, and they're talking about it, which is an amazing thing, right?
2: Yeah. Can't buy word of mouth.
1: Yeah. Well, it's not just about talk. When we get back, we're going to actually see some food. Maybe I'll get to eat some food. That's what I'm hoping for. I'm bragging about their salad dressing. I don't think we're going to see a lot of that today, but they have everything scratched. So that's what we're going to talk about when we get back. More real food right after this.
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0: So we're in the kitchen now, the pizzeria, back at Real Food. Glad you're with us, everybody. So Paul's going to do a dish for us and kind of take us through. You know, the pizzeria is the name, but the pizzeria is not all they sell. They have all kinds of great food here, and that's kind of what we want to show you a little bit about. We'll show you pizza later, too. So, Paul, what are you going to do?
1: Yeah, so right now I'm going to go first. I'm going to make a nice chicken stracciatella dish that we sell a ton of. It's chicken cutlet, it's vodka sauce, it's mozzarella. We put a nice creamy stracciatella cheese on top. People go nuts for it. It's really nice. And it's kind of a hot meets cold.
0: How'd we get the recipe going? Who thought this one up? I mean, it's family.
1: I would love to put my hand up and say that was all me. It's maybe my family's recipe as far as sauces go, but it was Cliff's idea to put the dish together. Which
0: all
1: is
0: right,
1: awesome.
0: Good.
1: Yeah,
0: right.
1: A real collaboration.
0: So, all right, let me get around you so you can work, all right?
1: Absolutely, absolutely. So first what we do is we take our dish here. We grab some of our house-made vodka sauce.
0: Now, that's something we should mention. All the sauce is homemade. Nothing's out of a can here. I've
1: Correct.
0: Seen it.
1: Correct.
0: Incredible. So you have some chicken cutlets
1: now.
0: Fresh. We also showed, I mean, your chicken cutlets are from scratch too.
1: Everything. We bread everything. We trim everything. Everything comes in fresh. So these are lightly breaded, fried chicken cutlets, nice and crispy. We don't want to be skimpy on the sauce in this dish. So each gets a nice ladle here. We get a little mozzarella cheese.
0: Let me ask you this on the side, Paul.
1: Yes, sir.
0: As a kid, was vodka sauce even around? Like when I was a kid, I never even heard of vodka sauce.
1: No. This right? was one of those things that came out later in time, and everybody seemed to fall in love with it. Now you find it on pizzas. Into the broiler we go. Now you find it on pizzas, and it seems to be everybody's favorite.

0: favorite sauce nowadays.
1: It's an interesting
0: awesome.
1: Thing, right? How it just kind of came about and became very, very, very popular, right?
0: It's
1: incredible.
0: It's probably our number one seller as far as sauces go. Everybody loves the vodka sauce, which is awesome.
1: It's so interesting.
0: And we've even like made another dish, which potentially we'll show you later, but we make it a spicy vodka sauce and people seem to go nuts for that too. We had a little kick to a different version of it.
1: Interesting. That's
0: so
1: interesting.
0: We try to do different plays on sauces. So
1: I think about it, like when we were kids with our families, you have Italian family.
0: Sure.
1: Where's your family from? Are they from Naples?
0: Yeah, they're from the other side. My father came straight from Italy. They're about probably about 45 minutes north of Naples.
1: North of Naples. My family's a little bit south of Naples. But the same story, like they came with these recipes.
0: Yeah.
1: And then like in America, it sort of gets Americanized and nuanced and everything else.
0: 100%, that's how it evolves, yeah.
1: Yeah, which is kind of cool.
0: Which is awesome.
1: Give me this one, your mother's meatballs. How does she do them? Fry them, bake them, what's the story?
0: I gotta be honest, at home we fry them. Over here we bake them.
1: We bake them. I bake them too a lot, but my favorite is fried. That's for
0: sure. Of course,
1: love
0: of course.
1: That.
0: I feel the same as you.
1: So this is getting,
0: right now we're toasting this puppy to get the cheese a little brown. It's gonna look nice and beautiful.
1: Now what you're making seriously is one serving?
0: This is one serving.
1: Giant.
0: It's a little,
1: it's big.
0: Yeah, it's big for the average person. But
1: now,
0: I would also
1: confess, I've never been here once when I finished what I ordered. And I have to tell you.
0: You wanna make sure people get their money's worth, right?
1: Yeah, so. You definitely do not, there's always gonna be leftovers, which is nice.
0: Which is awesome.
1: That's done to a turn. That's beautiful.
0: Beautiful, right?
1: Perfect.
0: So we take this. This is how simple it is, right? This will hit the dish, okay? Ooh, I'm making a mess. Then we get our stracciatella, which is over here.
1: So tell everybody what that's about, because that's sort of like a...
0: This is the burrata filling. So if you get a burrata bowl, the inside of the burrata is stracciatella.
1: It's all cream, really.
0: All cream.
1: So rich. It's delicious.
0: You're going to see right now how beautiful it looks. So we take this dish here, just like so. If you see how nice and creamy it is, it almost looks like a ricotta.
1: It is like, but a smooth, like really, really
0: smooth.
1: Very smooth.
0: Smooth.
1: Yeah.
0: Very smooth.
1: And again, like think about having this for your dinner. I don't think you're going to finish it. I'll be honest with you.
0: There's no way.
1: No, I don't think you're going to finish it.
0: There's no way. But like, you know what it is? We like to give people a full experience, give them their money's worth, and let them enjoy it.
1: Yeah,
0: you know?
1: and listen, it's nice the next day too, which I love that too.
0: Yeah, so this is something we serve. Obviously, I'm not as skilled as some of the cooks here, but I do a decent job. And this is something that people go nuts for. So you got the creamy stracciatella on top with a lightly fried chicken cutlet, vodka sauce, mozzarella, everything a growing boy or girl needs.
1: Yeah.
0: So really nice.
1: That's
0: I think
1: beautiful.
0: You would actually love this. And then typically what we do, every dish we send out comes with a fresh piece of focaccia bread that we make in-house. So if you look here, your dish will look something along this. And that's kind of your finished product, right?
1: And that's a wonderful tool, that piece of bread that I use all the time, because you're pushing it around, getting it on the fork and stuff,
0: right?
1: Oh,
0: and it helps you mop up the rest of the sauce and whatever else is left.
1: Exactly.
0: So it's great.
1: That's a gigantic serving. That's incredible.
0: Well, we want to make sure people are happy.
1: Yeah, and that would make me happy. I'll tell you that right now.
0: I agree.
1: Now, I think we're going to bring Kenny in, because Kenny's going to do a dish too,
0: awesome.
1: Right?
0: Yeah, Kenny's going to do the hero, we call it. As the pizzeria, we have the hero. It's a little unique. Kenny will explain it.
2: Here I am.
1: Paul. Oh, Kenny,
0: he's
1: there
0: very
1: you go.
0: Good at this.
1: All
0: so.
1: Right, so Kenny, tell us what you're doing. What's going on?
2: Yeah, so we're going to be doing The Hero. We actually came up with this, believe it or not, at our mall location. We were getting ready to open Bayport. Cliff is a big Hero guy. You know, it's tough to find some good sandwiches, believe it or not, on Long Island.
1: That's the truth.
2: Sometimes.
1: Yeah, everywhere. That's true.
2: So this one we do a few variations of this one. We can do it with either chicken, meatball, eggplants, or really any of the proteins that we have on our menu. We can do it. This one, so it's the protein of your choice, fresh olive oil, burrata cheese, shaved Parmesan, and a little bit of basil on top.
1: Wow,
2: so super, kind of a lighter hero as well. You know, instead of getting chicken Parmesan or meatball Parmesan, you can get a little lighter with the burrata cheese on top.
1: That's so nice too.
2: So let me show you what we're gonna do here.
1: So right away, I'm noticing too, this bread is kind of a unique bread you got here too,
2: yeah,
1: right?
2: So we get this actually from a local bakery. Comes to us daily. It's a semolina, a mix of actually semolina in there. So you get a really nice,
1: I love that.
2: Just a different flavor.
1: And you don't see
2: texture.
1: Semolina on a hero, an Italian hero, or any hero for that matter.
2: You don't, unfortunately. I mean, you know, in Italy, it's quite popular. But here on Long Island, again, another tough thing to find is good bread. So.
1: Yeah, that's the truth. It is. And no matter where you are in this country, that's very true too. And other parts of the country, they call these hoagies.
2: Yes.
1: Of course. But
2: yes,
1: here we are.
2: Or a sub.
1: In New York, right, or a sub, but in New York here we call them heroes, that's for sure. So now what sauce are you putting on?
2: So go ahead and just do a very light marinara sauce on the inside.
1: Okay.
2: I'm gonna go ahead, I'm gonna place the chicken.
1: Now, did you develop this one or what?
2: Yeah, this was actually this was another Cliff idea, believe it or not. Cliff, although he's the tech and the brains, he actually comes up with some really great recipes.
1: He's got a good stomach. That's good. He knows what's good.
2: Oh, he sure does. So

0: So they, I mean, I look at that already. This is a gigantic sandwich,
1: this
0: everybody.
1: This is a nice portion.
0: It's
1: for
0: massive.
1: Sure.
0: Yeah, massive.
1: It can definitely be shared. So, again, just a little bit of light sauce on there, light marinara. Gonna pop this under the broiler just for a moment, just to get that bread a little crisp.
0: And the bread will be nice and crunchy from that. Now, you can get this, by the way, we should mention that because we talked about the taking out part of this. So you can get this all to go, right? Everything is available to go.
1: Everything
0: right?
1: is available to go
0: the whole
1: or
0: menu.
1: For dining in our restaurants.
0: Yeah, so that's great too. Because you can't get out to the place, you stay home and it's there waiting for you.
1: Nope, to go, again, to your point earlier, you know, order online. All these heroes are available online. You just select, go on the website, you can select whichever variation.
0: Yeah, it's a good thing. It's a great thing. Make it easy. Make it easy. And I can't imagine in a night how many of these you
1: We go through quite a bit of bread.
0: I can imagine, right?
1: A lot of dough.
0: But you're doing also your own, you're making homemade croutons. I mean, everything here is scratch cooking.
1: Yeah, that's the other nice part about this bread. We actually utilize it in two ways. We use it for both our croutons, house-made focaccia, as you saw with our previous dish. All right, so we toasted that bread up a little bit. Maybe a little too much on the one edge here, but that's all right.
0: No, you're not gonna bother me with that.
1: We're gonna go ahead now and top with our fresh burrata cheese right on top.
0: Look how nice that looks. Oh, man. That's beautiful, right? That's great.
1: Oof. We use quite a bit of burrata here at the pizzeria.
0: Can't imagine, yeah. And that's another one that, like, when we were kids.
2: Nobody.
0: Who knew burrata?
2: Nobody
0: did. It didn't exist when we were kids.
2: Nope.
0: Right?
1: Fresh olive oil, extra virgin olive oil on top here.
2: I got the basil above your head.
1: That fresh Parmesan cheese.
0: Man, man.
1: Grate that in-house. Don't be light on the cheese. And then top with some fresh basil.
0: So fresh basil, which again, fresh ingredients. Everywhere I look is fresh ingredients here. That's a great sign. And that also is another, I defy you to have this, eat it all at lunch. I don't think you can do it at lunch or dinner. It's a beautiful sandwich.
2: It's unbelievable.
0: Sandwich. It's incredible.
1: Go ahead, we'll plate that up.
0: Look at that. It's gorgeous. And I mean, are people eating the whole thing? I mean, I can't imagine people eating the whole thing. Sometimes,
2: no.
0: Maybe, no.
2: No.
0: I can't imagine.
2: Depends, maybe a big construction worker, maybe, right?
0: Maybe, I don't know. I'm a big guy, and I don't think I could do that. It's incredible.
1: Yeah, so it's popular. So the hero.
0: Great, great, great recipes of great, great, great food. We're going to take a break. When we get back, we'll take a look around, see some of the other stuff that they're doing here. It's pretty exciting. Stick around. More real food to come.

0: It may be habit for me.
1: Lunch, dinner, anytime. And Tony Ravioli of North Massapequa.
2: He helped me learn to read.
3: It is the best feeling in the world. They impact me. I'm proud of the work that I'm doing.
4: There's been dramatic results in our kindergarten classroom this year from having a foster grandparent.
5: Mary's Meals is a simple, practical work of love carried out in the name of Mary, the Mother of Jesus. One meal served every day in a place of education for the world's poorest children. And yet millions today are hungry, waiting for that possibility. Please join us in this movement.

0: All right, so now we're in the zone here. This is like the high altar, you know? This is
1: absolutely.
0: It. It's where it all gets done. And this is probably, I would imagine, one of the first things you were cooking when you got into it is make a pizza, right?
1: That's where my heart is, pizza. That's where I started. That's been a conscious effort to be pizza focused. And I always said, I've done the restaurant thing, and it wasn't, I told Cliff and my brother Danny, who's our other partner, I said, stay to what we know, stay true to who we are, let's do pizza. And this whole thing's kind of evolved, and now we're going into the restaurant world, but life's been good, but this is our bread and butter.
0: I love that. So what are you gonna make?
1: So I'm gonna make a traditional, regular New York style pizza.
0: Which I love.
1: That's our most popular. We have a billion, it seems like, specialty pies from Buffalo to our Uncle Benny to margaritas and all these other things. But this is the staple, right? This is what people know New York for. This is what people come for. And this is how people judge a pizzeria is on that regular slice. So
0: first place I ever had here was this exactly thing.
1: Yep.
0: So sometimes they call this margarita. It's not really margarita, but this is really a New York style pizza we're gonna see here.
1: Absolutely.
0: So the dough they're making in the back, I've seen the dough.

0: get made. So that's...
1: Yeah, so we make the dough daily. We let it proof for quite a few hours, typically 24 to 36 hours. And then we're using dough that we make, let's call it tonight, if not late tomorrow, the following day, which is usually when it rises and it's perfect for us.
0: It's got great, great flavor. And that's the other thing too. And the other, for me, yeast is a big thing.
1: Absolutely.
0: How much yeast you use in the dough is a big thing too.
1: 100%.
0: And I love the yeast ratio here too.
1: Thank you.
0: And that you probably got, that's probably from you. That's my guess.
1: Because
0: you're making that all the time, right?
1: Yeah, that's what I've been doing my whole life. I don't know anything better. So for me, my father taught me how to make our dough and I just kept it consistent. This is what we do.
0: What's your dad's thoughts on all of this stuff? Like,
1: he's proud. He can't believe it.
0: I can't imagine, you know?
1: He can't believe it.
0: It's such a great, it must be an amazing thing.
1: So I'm going to tell you something you're going to love. My father, at every store we open, makes the first pizza alongside me together.
0: Does he really?
1: So nobody touches the dough. We don't open the store unless he's around. He lives half the time, like I said earlier, behind me. And he lives in Florida with my mother. And he flies up, wherever he is in the world, he flies here to make sure we do the first pie together. He stretches the dough. He slides it to me, I make the second, I top it and I put it in the oven and we make the first pie together.
0: How cool is that?
1: Yeah, that's tradition.
0: I do love that. That's a great tradition. It's beautiful.
1: It means a lot to me, so.
0: Yeah, that's a really nice thing. So now this sauce that you're doing, this is a traditional pizza sauce. So again, not out of the can.
1: Nope.
0: The tomatoes, you get the tomatoes, but then you make this recipe yourself too, right?
1: Yeah, again, it's seasoned, it's ground.
0: Yeah,
1: again,
0: I can taste it.
1: Yeah, it's all fresh ingredients. It's all recipe and it's just, it's unique. It's a little on the sweeter side, which is what I've grown up on, and I love it.
0: Not heavy garlic powder.
1: Nope.
0: You can always add that later if that's your love. But I mean, I think that's what's nice about it too.
1: I'm not a big oregano guy myself.
0: Me neither.
1: So if someone wants oregano or hot pepper,
0: add it on. No problem. Yeah, I want to taste the tomato is what I really want to do.
1: That's what the flavor is.
0: With the cheese and the tomato, that's what I really want to taste.
1: 100%. And that's the other thing. We use the best cheese on the market. It's expensive.
0: Yeah.
1: But it's worth it, right?
0: And I agree with you. Absolutely.
1: Yeah, I think you can't. That's really where the savings comes from in pizza world. Everybody's always so conscious on the cheese price because that's what fluctuates. That's
0: right?
1: What fluctuates, yeah. And you know, we don't spare any change on
0: and
1: that.
0: And a lot of crust. I like that too.
1: A lot of crust. So
0: plenty of crust.
1: Give it a little air.
0: And then it goes.
1: It goes right in the oven. This oven's about 550 degrees, and it gives it a really nice crisp.
0: How long about? What are we going in there?
1: That's usually about 10 minutes. Depends how many times you open the oven, but usually about a 10-minute cook time. And depending if the customer wants it light cooked or well done, you and I are both well done guys.
0: Well done guys, yeah.
1: A little extra sauce we like.
0: Never hurts. All right, we're gonna bring the other guys in too. Let's see what they got to say about all this. And too bad that pie doesn't look good. But I could dive head first right into it right now. You guys got this down. This is pretty interesting. I mean, I was watching you do this pie movement around in here because, I mean, right now, there's probably 15 pies in these ovens, right?
2: We got a few pies cooking in there.
0: And you know what's cooking and what's ready and what's not and all that stuff. It's incredible, right?
1: 100%.
0: Terrific. Listen, I can't thank you enough for letting us come in here.
2: Thanks for coming by.
0: And I'm really just want to offer you congratulations because this is such a cool thing and it's working. And I just want to see you guys become a national chain. We'll see what happens.
1: I hope so. I'd love that.
0: Let's get this all over the country, everybody. You know, somebody out there is wanting to do that. It's a good thing if we get this going. Tell me this. How can people get in touch with you guys, learn, follow? What's that all about?
2: Yeah, so the best way to get in touch with us is through our website, thepizzeriany.com, or follow us on Instagram, thepizzeria.ny. And on Facebook as well, same thing. We don't really talk about pizza. We talk about life. We talk about fun things. And you can follow Paul. I'm behind the camera. Kenny's a staple on there. So check us out, follow us, and follow the journey.
0: That's a cool thing. It's really an amazing thing to watch happening, and it's a great, great place. If you want these recipes, you want to learn a little bit more too, you go to cfntv.org, click on Real Food. We got a bunch of recipes there, a bunch of information for you too. We'd love you to check this place out. If you're on Long Island on a little vacation, don't forget the pizzeria. It's going to be well worth it. You heard it from me, and you know, I don't tell no lies, so it's a good place. I can promise you that. We ask God to bless us, bless your families, bless your friends. We're glad that we're together today at this wonderful place with these great guys. Good stuff happening here, all about family. God bless you. We'll see you next time on Real Food.

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1: I'm Monsignor Jim Vlahan, and you're watching the Catholic Faith Network.

Our Faith in Action, today's Society of St. Vincent de Paul, is in Wilmington, Delaware, where Vincentians are providing care and comfort to women behind bars. Then, we're in Louisville, as Vincentians serve up a feast at their open-hand kitchen. And in Minneapolis, we go along with Vincentians on an emotional home visit. These stories are just some examples of the good works of the Society of St. Vincent de Paul across the United States.

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1: Welcome to Wilmington, Delaware, the largest and most populous city in the state. The iconic Delaware Memorial Bridge, a twin suspension bridge crossing the Delaware River, connects Delaware with New Jersey. The Society of St. Vincent de Paul has been at work in this community since 1868, when a conference was established at St. Peter's Church, a conference that exists to this day. Welcome to Our Faith in Action, today's Society of St. Vincent de Paul. I'm Michelle Wargo. Vincentians in Wilmington have been involved in prison ministry and re-entry work since the mid-1990s. Trace Trilko shows us the success of one unique conference that helps incarcerated women.
2: I didn't have anything. It's your dignity. I was no longer addicted. I had really addressed that lifestyle, that just total neglect of self.
3: Deborah Riley shares her story, a past that included struggles with addiction and a couple of years behind bars, a time in her life when the Society of St. Vincent de Paul in Wilmington, Delaware offered hope.
2: St. Vincent de Paul actually had a sign-up sheet where you could make special requests. I had nothing, so I made the request. Probably the best day. Comes in a little brown paper bag, a little bit of deodorant, some toothpaste, shampoo, the things that you need to just socially participate with other people.
4: They're just ordinary women like me, except that their lives took a different path than mine for whatever reason. And something that they did was against the law, and they ended up in prison because of it.
3: Vincentian Lois Jackson's passion includes outreach through the Wilmington Society's prison ministry program. That's how she met Deborah and others in need of a helping hand.
4: Some are gotten help somewhere. A lot of them turn to the Bible for solace. Some of them are still in a lot of trouble because of mental illness and very bad past experiences.
5: In the Society, a traditional conference is parish-based, but not here. This is no church. We're at the Baylor Women's Correctional Institute. The Society here in Wilmington does prison ministry outreach for women, and the incarcerated females inside have formed their own conference.
6: It normally follows the same format as a normal conference meeting, opening prayers, and we have a reading, and sometimes the reading, the spiritual reading that we have, gets into a discussion.
3: Vincentian Gina Brainerd Connor attends conference meetings inside Baylor alongside her fellow Vincentians, always striving to avoid being judgmental.
6: And somebody asks me, well, what are they in for? I don't know, and I don't care. I don't particularly want to know. It doesn't matter to me, but they're there for whatever reason. And sometimes I just think, they made a left turn when they should have turned right, and could have been me.
7: They're providing help to other ladies within Baylor on a daily basis, weekly basis.

0: services, meeting their needs, helping them with their needs. Again, we don't have access to them. So they're able to work with other ladies, giving things, again, that we might not think are important, but toiletries.
1: Deacon Dennis Wibbles is a Vincentian and a volunteer with the prison ministry program at Baylor. Deacon says the people behind these walls have the same needs as those on the outside, but too often become forgotten.
0: It's one thing to talk about the poor, but it's another thing to meet the poor, the ladies in prison, the ladies that are coming out. They have needs that they don't even consider needs that are so far beyond what we're able to comprehend. And again, they're right next door. They're in our neighborhoods. They're right there for us to see, and yet we don't see them. Not because we're closing our eyes. It's just that we're unable to see. Our ears are unable to hear.
2: I attended the church services weekly in there, and then they had counselors that came to us with paperwork asking if we would be interested. So I did sign up, and then that's when they set an appointment up to meet with me. I met with them inside the prison right before I was released. They told me what they had to offer if I was interested. I was very interested. I was probably released 2 or 3 weeks when they came and did a home visit with me, and I was ecstatic.
1: Crystal Correll is grateful for the help St. Vincent de Paul provided her while she was incarcerated, and for the caring Vincentians who walked with her as she returned to society.
2: They helped me with bus passes, a ShopRite card, supermarket card, to pay for the first month of my rent. And that really gave me the help that I needed to get through that first month, which is the worst month to get through. And I had the bus passes to go job seeking, and I was able to get a job. And I am doing great now, and I've achieved so much in the past year.
1: Crystal's success is why the conference inside Baylor was formed in the first place. Now, a dozen or so members come together in prayer the first Tuesday of every month. Vincentian Barbara Fallhaber looks beyond the reasons the women ended up here and instead focuses on the people they are inside.
3: I prayed to the Holy Spirit about this, about the choice of the readings, and I would have each woman read a section, and they would take turns reading the sections, and then we would have a discussion. And sometimes some of their stories would come out in this group, which was amazing because it showed that there was a trust level in this group, that they would share these things. And it was a pretty emotional thing sometimes. So I think that did some good. I certainly grew spiritually.
1: Vincentians grow closer to God through their person-to-person interactions.
4: A lot of people think that the main purpose of the society is to do charitable work. It's not. You know what the main purpose is?
5: Spiritual
4: growth of the individual through acts of charity. And a lot of people forget that. It's so important for us to take care of ourselves, too, before we can help somebody else.
6: If you felt a transformation spiritually?
3: I think so. I think that one meeting when we talked about forgiveness, that was an important meeting for me. That was very eye-opening, and it was humbling to hear them talk like that.
1: And Vincentians try to be attentive listeners too.
4: I think that we were able to be Vincentians, helping them when they came out, and you're right, talking to them, listening.
0: To be a kind ear, which is probably the thing they need the most. That's actually the thing all of us need the most, you know, someone to listen to us when we're going through problems and in troubles. Listening to the ladies, you know, I'm a spiritual advisor. I'm supposed to be the one providing the spiritual direction for the ladies. But the meetings that I've attended, the ladies that were at Baylor, they were praying the prayers. And again, I was sitting there with tears in my eyes. They were so beautiful. They weren't reading the words. They were expressing them from their hearts. And it was just so beautiful to see.
1: The conference inside Baylor is named after Saints Perpetua and Felicity, two women arrested for their faith during the 3rd century, later becoming Christian martyrs. today. It is faith and compassion.

0: offered by Vincentians, helping women inside this prison improve their lives and become productive returning citizens when they leave.
1: Hi, Crystal. It was good to see you again. I'm glad you're doing so well.
2: Thank you. Have a great
0: For Our Faith in Action, today's Society of St. Vincent de Paul, I'm Trace Trolko.
3: Thanks, Trace. The Joseph R. Beau Biden Foundation has recognized the work of the Society's prison ministry as an outstanding criminal justice program in the state of Delaware. Up next, what's on the menu as Vincentians serve up home-cooked meals in Louisville? Plus, we'll explain how the Society is answering the call in Seattle. These stories and more when Our Faith in Action, today's Society of St. Vincent de Paul, returns.
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3: Thanks to generous donors, you'll find a well-stocked food pantry at the conference at Corpus Christi Catholic Church in Ellesmere, Delaware. 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All told, Vincentians provide more than $850,000 in food every year. The Society in this area and across the country is involved in a variety of special works and person-to-person outreach. Vincentians and volunteers in Louisville are serving up meals and hospitality to their neighbors in need. Ara Griffith volunteers at the Open Hand Kitchen, run by St. Vincent de Paul Louisville. She especially likes to cook.
8: Well, we're serving baked chicken, barbecue chicken. 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
8: My favorite salad. Thank you.
3: Michael James enjoys eating meals he knows are made with love. He's grateful to the Society for all the help it has provided him to get back on his feet.
10: They helped me from getting off the street. You know, I was homeless, you know, and I came here and they helped me get off the street. I just got in an apartment the other week and just moved in, getting ready to move my stuff in.
3: Ara keeps coming back because of how it makes her feel to help people in her community.
8: I came here, wanted to help out because my friend did it. I thought it was a wonderful thing. My thing is this, because I'm not homeless, I could be homeless going through what they're going through. So I love to give. I've always been like that. I'm thankful because I can do this. That's why I do it.
3: The Open Hand Kitchen offers two nutritious meals a day, every day, 365 days a year.
11: Good morning, Doug. How are you today?
12: Doing great, especially with this. This helps.
3: And in Madison, Wisconsin, Vincentian Lynn Tosef helps Doug Strebe with a pickup. 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
3: St. Vincent de Paul and its partners offer educational workshops from dietitians and certified diabetes educators, nutrition information, healthy recipes, and monthly boxes and bags of diabetes healthy food.
12: It's a good feeling to know they're out there, to know that they're willing and able to help and wanting to help. It doesn't matter what you believe in, it's that they're here to help if you need it.
3: The Society in Madison helps nearly 50 people every month through its diabetes wellness program. As we know, many hands make for lighter work, and

0: That is certainly the case in Seattle, where Vincentians staff a helpline for people in need of assistance.
1: All right, have you called us before?
0: Vincentian Sandra McGowan is one of many Vincentian volunteers who answers the phones from people hurting financially, emotionally, and spiritually.

0: because a lot of times people are under a lot of stress. But I think to mainly be, you know, a friend, I'm listening, what can I do to help?
1: Sandra says this work also helps her grow in her spirituality.
0: It helps me to continue to, you know, count the blessings that I have, continue to want to share, to keep things in their perspective, to, you know, try to understand where people are and meet them where they are.
1: The Society's helpline logs more than 40,000 calls every year. 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
4: It is the best feeling in the world. They impact me. I'm proud of the work that I'm doing.
5: There's been dramatic results in our kindergarten classroom this year from having a foster grandparent.

0: I've always wanted to do something. I think every time you see there's a need, you say, gosh, I want to do something. And because St. Vincent de Paul was in the parish, it was easy to connect with those who were involved and do something. And how has it changed my life? This year, I will be the Archdiocese President. That's how it's changed my life. I've started as a member, as a District Council President, and then now as the Archdiocese President. That's changed my life because the more you take on, the more you're involved with making a difference, helping members and helping our consumers, our clients, the people who need us the most.
1: As we mentioned at the top of the show, the first conference of the Society in Wilmington, Delaware, formed at St. Peter's in 1868. Now the Cathedral of St. Peter's, its school is run by the Daughters of Charity. Founded by St. Vincent de Paul and St. Louis de Marillac, the order dedicates themselves to the service of the poor in their homes, as well as the sick, the elderly, and children in schools. The home visit allows Vincentians to provide person-to-person outreach to people in need. Kelly Larson is one such person. The Minneapolis woman who is battling stage 4 breast cancer refuses to allow her health challenges to shake her faith. She's sharing her story with Paul Boron.
2: A familiar knock on the door begins a home visit in Eden Prairie, Minnesota, just outside of Minneapolis.
3: My income has decreased 75% from when I was working. I'm now on Social Security disability and long-term disability. And you're right, it looks like a person like me wouldn't need a dime of support, but I do.
2: Kelly Larson, a single mom, is battling cancer.
3: I have stage 4 metastatic breast cancer that's spread to my bones. It's been really hard with the medical bills that I've incurred.

0: and also staying in my house as a single mom.
1: Kelly reached out to the Society of St. Vincent de Paul Twin Cities, a call that would lead to a home visit.
0: We sat and visited for a while, prayed a little bit, and then they wrote me a check, which has helped tremendously. This money has allowed me to be able to stay here a little bit longer, which has been precious for my two boys. This is the only house they've ever known, and I've been here for 20 years. So I am so grateful for everything that St. Vincent's has done.
1: It wasn't easy for Kelly to ask for help, but the disease completely changed the course of her life and her financial situation.
0: Not easy at all. I'm proud. I've worked hard for everything that I've had. I had two jobs, clear up until I was 31 years old and got married.
2: Oh, what touches me is that, you know, she's a woman with breast cancer trying to work through the issues that she has. She's in a tough spot right now. And when we said we wanted to end with prayer, she said, "I want to lead the prayer." And I thought that was really neat.
1: Carol Nielsen of Vincentian with the Conference at Incarnation Catholic Church says these person-to-person conversations help her on her own personal spiritual journey.
2: Spiritually, it's making me pray more, realize that I am very blessed with what I have, and I don't complain about that, and it just helps you grow spiritually and I think get closer to God. You go and you just get to visit these people and you hope that things will turn around for them. You keep them in your prayers and you just get so much back because you hope that you did what you could to help them in some way.
1: For Vincentian Wayne Bug, the home visit is biblically grounded.
3: I think about the story of Jesus walking down the road and seeing Zacchaeus in a tree and says, "Zacchaeus, I'm coming to your house today." And so Zacchaeus was so thrilled about that. When he got there and he was able to let his guard down, he was allowed to allow the people from his neighborhood to come and to hear the words of Jesus. And so to be able to come to somebody's house and bring hope, and not just only to them, but to their family and all those around us. So I believe that's what's special about the home visit.
1: Father Michael Skluzacek, spiritual advisor for the Twin Cities Council, says the Society of St. Vincent de Paul makes a difference in the communities it serves.
4: The charism of St. Vincent de Paul is to be there for that person, because when a poor person is seeking help with the utility bill, with food, with lodging, whatever it might be, that's the immediate need, that's the most obvious need. But beneath that need, there's very likely a need for love, essentially, for a relationship. And that's what St. Vincent de Paul can do for that person, is to show them that there's someone who cares, someone who is not just going to throw something at them to help them through this immediate crisis, but someone who's able to look at them in the eye and recognize Christ in that poor person, establish a relationship.
3: You never know what anyone is going through, and yeah. Again, these are people that we're serving, and there are just so many unmet needs in people's lives that we're able to feel.
0: Couldn't ask for anything more. And the home visit was so nice too. It was that they truly came out and really cared, wanted to know if there was anything that they could do to help.
1: Vincentians strive to see the face of Christ in all those with whom they come in contact. And people like Kelly Larson make that easy. For Our Faith in Action, today's Society of St. Vincent de Paul, I'm Paul Boron.
5: I know, thank you.
6: Thanks, Paul. We ask you, please keep Kelly and her family in your thoughts and prayers. One of the Vincentians that you saw in that home visit is Wayne Bug, whose journey to St. Vincent de Paul is an inspiring example of how the society changes lives. Sharon Dennis has that for us.
7: And also a little coffee table because the big white one didn't fit. So,
8: Vincentian Wayne Bug grew up in the Chicago area, surrounded by poverty, drugs, and crime. anchors on his life he couldn't escape until moving to Minneapolis.

0: Minneapolis more than 25 years ago and landing an entry-level job with the Society of St. Vincent de Paul.
1: It's pretty awesome. Coming from humble beginnings and low expectation, this is awe-inspiring. So yes, I'm extremely grateful. The people in this organization has adopted me, has helped. It's been like an incubator for me. I see now, looking back, that you know that I had potential. But until you have somebody to foster that, to grow that, to nurture that, it just lies dormant. But this organization has took me in and says, okay, well, we're going to invest in you. And, you know, there was no contract signed or anything like that. But the love of God propelled them to do that. And they just walked with me throughout this whole journey with me, my wife, and kids.
0: Wayne worked hard and with the support of St. Vincent de Paul moved up the ranks within the society, earning a college degree along the way.
1: I know I'm fortunate, and so it sent me on a journey, Lord, what is my purpose? You know, and so, and again, by God orchestrating stuff that I landed in this organization. So I'm looking for purpose, and I land up here.
0: Father Michael Skluzacek, spiritual advisor for the Twin Cities Council, says Wayne's story is an inspiration and shows how the work of St. Vincent de Paul can change someone's life.
2: What impresses me about Wayne is just the way that his life was transformed by that simple encounter with St. Vincent de Paul, that he was a person who was down and out in life and was going in the wrong direction, and through his encounter with St. Vincent de Paul, he was able to see that he was loved, that he was cared for, that he was a person, and he was able to encounter Christ through St. Vincent de Paul.
0: Wayne finds he often relates to the people he meets during home visits or in the Twin Cities Council's thrift stores.
1: I always feel kind of obligated to share some of my story, that I will be the first to become vulnerable. This is what has happened to me, and this is why I'm here. And so I believe once you're the first to open yourself up, that then they feel like now it's a safe place, then I can do so also.
0: Wayne isn't shy about sharing how his life experiences and the kindness shown by the society have brought him closer to God.
1: I mean, ultimately, all of the education and all that stuff is good, but ultimately, my relationship with God is great.
0: Wayne Bug remembers what it feels like when seemingly no one cared and treasures the love he's found with his St. Vincent de Paul family. For Our Faith in Action, today's Society of St. Vincent de Paul, I'm Sharon Dennis.
3: Thanks, Sharon. We've enjoyed our time here in Delaware. And once again, we hope you've been inspired by the people you've met and the Society's good works across the United States. For Our Faith in Action, today's Society of St. Vincent de Paul, I'm Michelle Wargo.

Services are often affiliated with the Blessed Mother and the Rosary. In fact, in the 15th century, the Rosary was known as a rosarium, rose garden, a bouquet of prayers. Today, we will crown our Blessed Mother and offer our prayers through the Chaplet of the Divine Mercy and the Living World Mission Rosary. To quote Archbishop Fulton Sheen, the power of the Rosary is beyond description. Now, it is with great joy that we crown Our Lady of Fatima as Queen of the Most Holy Rosary and of the whole world.

0: Look at Jesus, who is looking back at you. I adore you, Lord and Creator, hidden in the most blessed sacrament. I adore you for all the works of your hands that reveal to me so much wisdom, goodness, and mercy. O Lord, you have spread so much beauty over the earth. It tells me about your beauty, even though these beautiful things are but a faint reflection of you, incomprehensible beauty. And although you have hidden yourself and consecrated your beauty, my eyes, enlightened by faith, reaches you, and my soul recognizes its creator, its highest good. My heart is completely immersed in prayer of adoration.
1: Please join me in praying the act of consecration of the family to the divine mercy. O Jesus, you showed us your infinite compassionate love by exhausting the very last drop of blood and water from your body. From this day forward, with full confidence, we entrust our family to your divine mercy. We abandon our past, our present, our future. We place into your wounds all our wounds, which are caused by lack of love, understanding, and trust. Jesus, expel Satan and all evil from our families. Free us from the consequence of sin, and protect us from further harm. Heal our wounds. May our families learn to venerate your divine image, that they will never perish, but experience your loving mercy. Amen.
2: Contemplate the rays and graces of the divine mercy flowing down upon all families. We will now pray the Chaplet of Divine Mercy and remain standing for Jesus, I trust in you. In the name of the Father, and of the Son, and of the Holy Spirit, amen. Our Father,
3: who art in heaven, hallowed be thy name. Thy kingdom come, thy will be done, on earth as it is in heaven. Give us this day our daily bread, and forgive us our trespasses, as we forgive those who trespass against us. And lead us not into temptation, but deliver us from evil.
2: Amen. Hail Mary, full of grace,
3: the Lord is with thee. Blessed art thou among women, and blessed is the fruit of thy womb, Jesus. Holy Mary,
2: I believe in God, the Father Almighty, Creator of heaven and earth, and in Jesus Christ, his only Son, our Lord, who was conceived by the Holy Spirit, born of the Virgin Mary, suffered under Pontius Pilate, was crucified, died, and was buried. He descended into hell. On the third day he rose again from the dead. He ascended into heaven and sitteth at the right hand of God, the Father Almighty. From thence he shall come to judge the living and the dead. I believe in the Holy Spirit, the Holy Catholic Church, the communion of saints, the forgiveness of sins, the resurrection of the body, and life everlasting. Amen.

Mary and Joseph created a loving home for Jesus. Let us pray for our families while we welcome the Holy Spirit to bathe us in divine mercy.

0: We offer prayers to the Holy Family.
1: O Lord Jesus, in the home of Mary and Joseph in Nazareth, there you grew in age, wisdom, and grace as you prepared to fulfill your mission as our Redeemer. We entrust our family to you. O Blessed Mary, you are the mother of our Savior. In Nazareth, you cared for Jesus and nurtured him in the peace and joy of your home. We entrust our family to you. O Saint Joseph, you provided a secure and living home for Jesus and Mary, and gave us a model of fatherhood while showing us the dignity of work. We entrust our family to you.
2: Holy Family, we consecrate ourselves and our family to you. May we be completely united in a love that is lasting, faithful and open to the gift of new life. Help us to grow in virtue, to forgive one another from our hearts, and to live in peace all our days. Keep us strong in faith, persevering in prayer, diligent in our work, and generous towards those in need. May our home, O Holy Family, truly become a domestic church where we reflect your example in our daily life. Amen. Jesus, Mary, and Joseph, pray for us.

Throughout our lives, the church has been there to guide us, help us grow in the faith. At our baptism, we were welcomed into God's family and our church in the presence of our loved ones. At our first Holy Communion, we received Christ's precious body and blood alongside our parish community. At our confirmation, we were sealed with the Holy Spirit and received His gifts. In holy matrimony, we witnessed husbands and wives join together as one as they became living examples of Catholic unity and love. Through the sacrament of reconciliation, we confess our sins and receive forgiveness and healing through Christ's mercy. In the sacrament of holy orders, we watch men answer God's call to the priesthood and diaconate, ensuring that our parishes are vibrant for generations to come. We too are called to help build the kingdom of God here on Long Island, to ensure that our parishes will be here for our children and their children. Your gifts have helped seminarians in their formation, assisted the various ministries of the diocese to spread the faith to others, inspired the youth and young adults of Long Island as they grow in their faith,

0: supported the needy through Catholic Charities. Your gifts to your parish have helped with maintenance and upkeep of the church building, created various ministries and events that nourish the faith of your fellow parishioners, and various other necessities that have kept your parish going for years. Your gifts have always made a difference, but few gifts will ever make such a generational impact as giving through your will. When you give through your will, you help create the special moments that you experienced in your life for future generations. When you remember the church in your will, you are doing your part to spread the faith. You are creating a strong foundation for the future church in your community and across the island. Thank you for your gift. Thank you for the legacy you are leaving behind. Well done, my good and faithful servant.
1: Hey, I'm Taylor.
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7: Attention travelers, next Tuesday, a major hurricane will cause complete chaos throughout the city. Stand clear of the closing doors, please.
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Hi, everyone. I'm Monsignor Jim Vlahan. Each summer, we gather some of the best interviews and moments from the past season of All Good Things with Archbishop Hicks for all of you. And as you know, this show is a platform for Archbishop Ronald Hicks to share his opinion on current events while engaging in compelling discussions with guests of many different backgrounds about evangelization. Well, now I'm pleased to bring

0: bring you part one of The Best of All Good Things with Archbishop Hicks. We begin with CEO and co-founder of Hallow, a Catholic app for prayer, meditation, music, the Bible, even sleep. His name's Alex Jones, and he joined Archbishop Hicks to discuss the Lent challenge, Lent Pray 40, The Return.
1: From the moment I met you, I was so encouraged, and I have been so happy to see how Hallow has grown and how this is a work of the Lord and the Holy Spirit and how you're following it. And for our listeners, for those who don't know, can you just explain a little bit about what is the Hallow app and why you created it?
2: It's just an app to try to help us all to grow deeper in a relationship with the Lord through prayer. We have a ton of different ways to pray to grow closer to Jesus, let him more into our hearts. It's mostly audio guided, so you plug in your headphones or you press play on your phone. My mom has it connected to her hearing aids, but you just press play however you want, and then you're led in these really beautiful retreat sessions by Father Mike Schmitz or Sister Miriam, these beautiful imaginative prayer or contemplative prayer. We've got a bunch of music, Bible stories. And we really started it, for me, it was a part of my own journey back to my own faith. So I came back to my faith 7 or 8 years ago, really by discovering the Lord in silence, in contemplative and meditative prayer, and just the great love that he has for each of us in silence. If we just take time, which in this busy world we so rarely do, but just take 10, 15 minutes and sit in silence with him. And I discovered the great treasure that is hidden in silence and in prayer with the Lord, and it radically changed my life. And so we built the first version just for me, but God has done really pretty miraculous things. It's been an honor to get to watch him work.
3: from just for Alex to billions of prayers prayed.
1: No, it shows how he's a missionary disciple. Yep. That he saw this was something good for himself. This was such a gift. And then with the talent that God gave him, he created something to share with the world, to bring others to the Lord and to share it. And to watch it grow, you can just tell this is the work of the Holy Spirit and of the world. And I'm not only a fan, but I'm a subscriber. I've been following each Lent, the Lenten Challenge, the 40 days. And this year, we're focusing on the prodigal son and some other themes. Just explain what's happening this Lent and how people can get connected to this 40-day challenge.
2: Yeah, it's a beautiful series that the team has pulled together. Jonathan Rumi from The Chosen is leading it alongside Sister Miriam, Father Mike Schmitz, Father John Burns, Mother Olga, a handful of really incredible folks. But like you said, we're journeying through the story of the parable of the prodigal son, which we've all heard 1,000 times. But what we try to do in this challenge is bring it to life in a really new way. And we do that by journeying through a series of different things. But the primary book is Dostoevsky's great novel, The Brothers Karamazov, which is, you know, a really intense 800-page book of Russian literature. But it just brings to life this parable, I think, in a new and fresh way that keeps you on the edge of your seat, but also opens up your heart to how you are the younger son, how you are the older son, and how we're ultimately all called to be like the Father. It kicked off on Ash Wednesday, but we've got a bunch of folks joining it really every day. I think we're almost at 2 million people in the challenge, which is just glory to God. It's, to your point, it's very clear this is not our doing, because it all just, every time we get involved, we just break it a bunch of times and God fixes it. But the but yeah, so you can join anytime and you can either catch up or join today's session and pick up where everyone else is. It's a great blessing to get to pray through it. It's changed my life radically and is an honor to get to pray through with everyone on the app.
3: We've got a clip, Archbishop, of what people can hear. So if somebody doesn't have the Hallow app and they're wondering, how do I do this?
1: Right.
3: Let's take a look. Let's take a listen to the Lent Pray 40 challenge.
4: This idea of our guilt before everyone begins at its heart with the simple truth, one that we so often forget. It is the truth that you and I belong to one another. There is no real independence, no isolation. To quote Mother Teresa, "Today, if we have no peace, it is because we have forgotten that we belong to each other. That man, that woman, that child is my brother or sister." How often do we forget this, my friends? How often do we forget that each person we encounter is not some background character in our lives, but instead a wonder of God's very own creation?
3: At Sister Miriam on the Hallow app during the Lent 40 Challenge, and founder and CEO of Hallow, Alex Jones, joins us. He's got a lot of big names.

0: big celebrities. You got the Jonathan Rubin, you got the Chris Pratt.
1: Just go through some of those names for us, Alex. Some of the people that have been participating. I love the variety, the diversity each day that I hear on the challenge.
2: Yeah, we'll see if I can remember them. So we've got Jonathan and Sister Miriam Monday, Tuesday, Wednesday, who lead the kind of core prayer experience. Jonathan does a great job bringing the story to life. And then Sister Miriam, it just makes you, opens up your heart in a new way every time. It's really just a miracle how she, just leads you in prayer. And then Thursdays, we have these really beautiful stories of surrender. So, and stories of returning to the Lord. And they are done by a different person each week. So Father John Burns shared his own testimony, and we have a bunch of really beautiful stories coming each week. And then on Fridays, Mark Wahlberg and Chris Pratt lead these fasting challenges. So not just, okay, let's make this Lent more than just about giving up chocolate. How do we fast from the things, detach from the things that the good Lord is calling us to detach from? And then on Saturdays, Jeff Cavins does different interviews with various folks. So he started off interviewing Mother Olga and her beautiful prayer, Lord, empty me, fill me, use me, which is really the center of this challenge. Gwen Stefani was this past week, and we got a ton more folks coming up. And then Father Mike Schmitz does the homilies on Sundays. And so it's a, and then we've got Lauren Daigle. We've got, there's a ton of folks who are going to be a part of the challenge. And Matt Maher did this really beautiful custom song. It's really everybody who's been a part of the Hallow world coming together and getting to pray together, which is a great, great privilege.
3: In April, Archbishop Hicks had the pleasure of interviewing member of the band The Hillbilly Thomas, Father Jonah Tella, and also Catholic Instagram influencer Anthony Gross. Father Jonah and Anthony discussed the influx of young Catholics coming into the church.
1: Everyone is buzzing that there is an influx, there's a return, an interest of young people in the Catholic Church. And we're seeing it not only in New York, we're seeing this across the country. This is something that's happening. We'll get right into it. We'll get right into these challenging questions. What's the why? What do you think is influencing it? Why do you think at this moment right now you see young people who have an interest in faith in Jesus in the church?
4: I think that fundamentally God loves people and he wants them to know him and to love him. And that the reading yesterday in the gospel was that the wind blows where it will. The Spirit does whatever he wants to do, whenever he wants to do, however he wants to do it. So I think that fundamentally the love of God is unpredictable and very generous. Those are the supernatural reasons. I'm sure that, actually I think Anthony can probably speak more to the natural causes for a younger generation, but
1: we'll get into the natural causes, but I think you're right. Sometimes we have a tendency of, we're gonna put God into a box. We're gonna limit God. Yeah. And if everyone is walking away from the church and from faith, that's just what's going to happen. That's our world. But here, God, who loves us and wants us to be saved through his son, and we shouldn't be surprised if he acts and he's going to be the inviter, the one who is calling people to follow in a new way. So I love the answer.
4: Yeah.
1: And you, Anthony, what are some of the other factors that we might see? God is obviously alive.
4: Yeah.
1: And He's the reason for all things possible, and with him nothing is impossible. What are some other factors that the younger generation is looking for that might be attracting them to the church?
5: Yeah, so other factors. I think one of the biggest things is sense of community. Like, as a young person, we are always looking for other people that share similar values. And it's like, it's the joke with some of these pizza parties, like, part of the reason people want to come because they may want to meet a future partner, or they want to meet people that are friends. But like, it's real stuff. And by the way, when you get into a good community with people who share values, like, you're the sum of the five people you spend the most time with. So those values of a core group of people who prioritize God and faith and good character traits, they rub off on you. And so I think community has been huge, huge, huge. Another reason why Gen Z is turning back to God, turning back to the church and the Catholic Church. And it's been beautiful.
1: Yeah. I love the fact that you can invite people around a pizza party also. Yeah. Sometimes it's that easy, right? It's like, let's share a little slice of pizza, but also let's go deeper. Mm. And so you have some ways of influencing. Tell us a little bit not only about inviting people to pizza parties, but what are some of the ways that you've been using to share the good news and to spread it out there as an influencer?
5: Yeah, so I think social media, it can be the greatest gift in the entire world, and it could also be used for very bad.
1: Sure.
5: So there's both ends of the spectrum. But the best thing that social media does in today's day and age, right?

0: now is it shows social proof, and it can show social proof on a very wide scale.
1: What does that mean?
0: It means when you see other young people that are 20, 22, 23, 24, 25, and they're all flocking to mass. And then at St. Joe's, there's a line out the door, and you're seeing this happen in New York City, of all places across the country. Somebody in LA or someone in Miami or someone in college in St. Louis that hasn't been exposed to this is not sure, like, is this really what young people are doing? Is it okay for me to stand up for what I believe in? Is this popular within my community? Like, it shows social proof. And social proof is powerful because other young people who you may look up to are doing the same thing. And look at all the success that's coming from it. And they're being able to get back with God and meet like-minded people. And I think that's special.
2: I like that idea of social proof because I think it's easy to feel like if I'm attracted to God or to this church community, I might on my own feel like I'm the only one out there that feels that way. I'm the odd person out. But your social proof says, oh, there are other people who feel that way. And then there's a motivation to say, I'm going to join them. And then others can join them. And then that movement continues to grow.
1: I think one of the points you're making, Anthony, if I'm not, and by the way, we're both boomers, so you can say, okay, boomer, at some point if you need to. But I think one of the things you're talking about is that particularly people that have been raised on a generation of not only social media, but all the technology and special effects and AI, what you all can do with one another as peers is something we can't do. We can't come up with a great video that looks like young people are coming to church because people will doubt the veracity of it. But if they see something that looks real, those aren't AI-generated people at the pizza party. Those are real people. Then that's got more what you call proof. So I think that's what you mean. It's a gift that you can give that even the institution can't really.
0: Yeah, and it's the same thing like parents raise you. Like, your parents are social proof. As a kid, you look up to them and you see the principles, morals, and values that they instill in you. And it's kind of the same thing just coming from people right now through social media, because you're seeing kind of their principles, morals, values. And if you relate to them, you're more likely. But by the way, like, this was all going on way before social media. Like, this was all at St. Joe's.
3: Baseball Beyond Belief is a film which explores the relationship between baseball and religion. Archbishop Hicks spoke with the film's executive producer, Father Tom Gibbons, about the importance of making this film.
2: This is an exciting conversation because we have baseball season upon us.
4: Yes.
2: And we're starting Holy Week.
4: Yep.
2: Before we get into the film, do you see any connections between Holy Week and opening day and baseball season?
4: Right. Well, you know, I think for many Mets fans, Good Friday, they can relate to Good Friday. although they're supposed to have a good team this year. They're supposed to have a very good team this year. But, you know, in the film that we talk about how opening day kind of represents it's spring, it's rebirth. Right. And that's, you know, in many ways, that's what we celebrate at Easter time. It's rebirth. It's new life.
2: Yeah, that's wonderful. It's that new life that we're all looking forward to. I know my dad, it's opening day for the Cubs is this Thursday, and he's been anticipating this day so much. There is a connection to Holy Week that as we go into those mysteries and into the celebration of Easter, after Lent, after our penances and fasting, we're looking forward to that joy that comes about too.
4: Yeah, and that time to gather and to be outside in most stadiums, and you know, it's you know, one of the things about baseball that we talk about in the film is that, you know, it harkens us back. You know, one of the great thing, you know, we talk about Kairos time in our faith. You know, that kind of like time, you know, like time that doesn't necessarily run by a watch, and baseball has no clock in it. You know, it's nine innings. It can go on. And it also goes counterclockwise. You know, you run around the bases the other way around.
2: That's right. Yeah, no, those are great connections. I like making those connections. We could sit here all day and make some baseball connections.
1: Are you a big baseball fan?
2: Yeah, I am.
1: Your dad would take you to the...
2: I am. So I look forward to getting to some games here in New York. It's in my heart, I've declared already I'm a loyal Cub fan, and it's I look forward to rooting for all the New York teams. But it's this is a great topic. Just tell us a little bit about some inspiration behind this film. It's Baseball Beyond Belief.
4: Right. So the book is based off of, it's got a great New York connection. The book is based off of a book. I'm sorry, the film is based off of a book written by former NYU president John Sexton, who wrote a book and taught a class at NYU, and I think he still does teach this class, called Baseball is a Road to God. And Professor Sexton was able to see all these connections between how understanding religion can help you understand

0: baseball better and how understanding baseball can help you understand religion better. So he was able to make these connections where in religion we have sacred spaces. So for us Catholics, we're right across the street from St. Patrick's Cathedral, a very sacred space. And then, you know, if you go to the Cubs, Wrigley Field is a sacred space,
1: sure,
0: you know?
1: It's, you feel like there's a cathedral feel.
0: There's a cathedral feel. And then he goes in to talk about what it's like to convert

0: You know, if he talked about growing up a Brooklyn Dodgers fan, and then when the Dodgers left, his son was born and his son was starting to root for the Yankees, and he was just like, oh, I'm about to do the unthinkable. I'm about to go from the Brooklyn Dodgers to the New York, you know, and what was that conversion process like? And, you know, in the church, you know, on the Easter Vigil, we have people who literally convert into the Catholic Church in many cases, people who become baptized and confirmed and receive First Eucharist and go through those rituals. So the
1: film has a lot of Catholic connections to it.
0: True.
1: Is the book and the film specifically Catholic?
0: No, I mean, there is a lot of Catholicism in it, but Professor Sexton talks about sacred places being, and I may mess this up because I'm not as familiar with Australia, but Uluru as a very sacred space to many of the indigenous residents of Australia. Okay. Mecca is a sacred space to those in the Islam faith. So there's so many tie-in. What I like to describe it is, it's like it almost, we know about IQ, mental intelligence, and EQ, emotional intelligence. I think this is a film that really pursues SQ, or spiritual intelligence. You know, how do we understand and relate to the divine and the beyond?
2: Patricia, we have a clip, in fact, that can get listeners here and see a little bit of the new film, Baseball Beyond Belief.
3: Baseball and religion, two things that we don't usually connect in any significant way, but there are similarities between them that are many and varied.
4: It's my hope that people will be surprised how baseball operates in the same way religion does.
5: Having faith is so crucial in life, but in baseball as well.
6: The goal in baseball is to make it home. The goal in my walk with the Lord is make it home.
7: Oh my! Are you serious?
8: Baseball offers miracles in real time.
9: It's rebirth, it's renewal, it's hope, it's optimism, it's a new start.
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0: Opening in select theaters this week, both in New York and Los Angeles, and a screening coming on Easter Sunday to Fox Sports Network. Baseball Beyond Belief from Pulse Productions.
1: Yes.
0: Cool. Looks great.
1: I'm very excited about it.
2: My family's going to love this film. I already know.
1: The filmmaker is John Sheinfeld, and he did such a lovely job. And I think before the Cubs finally won the World Series, I think he did a film called Wait Till Next Year. And yeah. So he is a big Cubs fan. So there's also a lot of Chicago Cubs, there'll be a lot of good connections.
0: Don't go anywhere. We'll be back right after this break.
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7: Welcome back, everyone. Thanks for joining us as we look back at some of the best moments from the past season of All Good Things with Archbishop Hicks. Well, in this next clip, we join the Archbishop as he talked with award-winning actress, international TV host, and one of America's top 100 keynote speakers, Joelle Marin, about her new book, Become the Fire.
8: What does it mean to become the fire?
9: Yeah, well, basically, it's to stay close to the fire that we become one with Christ, you know.
8: Beautiful.
9: His fire burn within us.
8: Beautiful. No, and so that oneness, so we know who the fire is, Christ, and to become with him and to be alive with him. It's a beautiful thing. And how do you, some of the things that you talk about in your book is let God lead your life. And how do you figure that out? What is the process of letting God actually lead your life? What does that look like?
9: Yes, well, I mean, it, simply put, it is following the Holy Spirit, but learning to discern his voice as well. So in the book, I talk about St. Ignatius of Loyola rules of discernment. You know, we have all these other fires around us. I actually was in a literal house fire when I was 6, and I lost my sister Maria, who was 11, and like had my life burned to the ground. But we all have all of these fires. My fires have not gone away in life. There's new ones, you know, sure. But it's that fire of Christ. So there's like the crazy fires around us, but there's that fire that's supposed to be burning brighter in us, you know, and in order to become the fire, we have to actually know what God's will is. And, you know, recently I've been looking at some scriptures on even blessing, and part of being blessed, as we're blessed at our baptism through the sacraments and for what Jesus won for us on the cross, part of being blessed is putting our faith into action. It's being righteous, it's following the commandments, but then actually going into mission. And that's where the Holy Spirit comes in. And I just feel that without knowing what our mission is and hearing God's voice, because he always has work for us to do. He says the harvest is plenty, but the laborers are few. Without that extra peace, like we can talk to God, we can start to know who we are in him, but unless we're moved into action, it all falls apart. So I really feel like it's hearing his voice, because he gave us all different gifts of the Holy Spirit, all, you know, ones that we hear about all the time, the gifts of the Holy Spirit. We get a baptism and we get renewed at confirmation. But then we also have these other gifts of the Holy Spirit, such as prophecy or discernment of spirits or supernatural faith. and miracles and just other things as well. So

0: finding out what your mission are, what your gifts are through the Holy Spirit, and putting it into action is what will become so on fire to help people and get out of all these other fires that are trying to distract us and take us off course.
1: Your words are music to my ears. They really are. If you follow any of the operative theology and things that I teach, it's that we need to move to faith and to action. First of all, you believe and you follow and you stay close to Christ, but then that looks like something. You can't just stay by saying, my life is blessed, period. It might be true, your life is blessed. We are blessed. We're blessed by God. But then what does that look like? You've received a blessing. How is that lived in the world? And that's your point of, we have different gifts and different talents. It's going to look different from every person that we meet on this planet. But yet we're all called to live that mission, to put that faith into action.
0: Yes, amen. And I think, you know, it's God does have a plan for each and every one of us. And the enemy's plan is to keep us from God's plan. And that's why it's so important to know which voice to discern, because our thoughts come from three places: God, the enemy, and human thoughts. So not all our thoughts are God, but not all our thoughts are the enemy, and some are our own. So just discerning on moving forward and realizing, you know, the enemy is actually afraid of us. And this is a new way, and the right way to look at this is because we have the power of the Holy Spirit. Jesus said we'll do greater works than him on earth. You know, we have his power, which is the power to do good and the power to love and use these supernatural gifts and graces to help people and make the world a better place. So the enemy is constantly trying to keep us down. And that's why the subtitle is Push Past Fear and Find Your Purpose, because the enemy will use all kinds of reasoning to try to not let the Holy Spirit burn brightly in you or to doubt the voice of God. And I want to say with that too, is I think sometimes in the church, we're a little afraid of the Holy Spirit, and that's exactly what the enemy wants. And again, not every inspiration is from God, but not every inspiration is from the enemy. So we shouldn't be afraid. We should trust that God really wants to use us. He wants us to be his hands, his feet, his face, his heart, and most importantly, to bring love and good into a wounded world that right now is just so, you know, being torn apart. He wants us to come together in unity, in oneness, in him, and especially through Holy Communion.
2: The Adore Movement is a new movement inviting Catholics to go deeper with Jesus, to sit with him and encounter him in his true presence. Joining the Archbishop was the founder of the Adore Movement, Deacon Steve Greco.
1: I want you, for our audience, just to be able to share a little bit about what you've been up to, how you're evangelizing, what are some of these movements that you've been a part of?
3: Well, I'm Director of Evangelization Formation for the Diocese of Orange, so very, very blessed to be in this diocese. But we had a film called Jesus Thirst, the Miracle of the Eucharist. And we actually started this I Thirst movement, where we went around to various dioceses and talked about how Jesus thirsting for us. He wants us to be all in, and he wants us to really understand the real presence of the Eucharist. And so we would talk about the power of the Eucharist, the power of the Mass. And that led us into then including adoration as part of these seminars. From that, in working with our team, Alexis Wachenstein and others in the team, we then decided, guess what? People need to know more about Eucharistic adoration. Eucharistic adoration, along with going to daily Mass, will change their lives forever, because Jesus loves us so much. But people don't understand that when we go before him, when we adore him, then we're opening up our hearts to receive the blessings and love that he has stored for us. So we partner with eCatholic, this organization that has built this website, this adoration finder. So right now we have 3,200 churches where you can go before the Lord in adoration. That's going to be dramatically increased over time. We just launched about a week or so ago. But we also have tools and information and video series in which people can learn more about why is it so important to go before the Lord in adoration? Why is it so important to let him fill your heart

0: And when that happens, your life changes because you're more in love with him and you open your heart to receive his love.
1: I can feel through the screen your love for Jesus and your love for the Eucharist. And what strikes me is that you want to introduce this as a life-changing way to so many people out there. And doing so, you haven't just wished for it. You wish that it happens, but you've been concrete. You've been intentional about creating some steps so people can, one, learn about it, to be catechized, but also to be introduced to Eucharistic adoration.
0: Exactly. You know, and it's like, it can be like this. I think of it as a Christmas present with this gigantic box under the tree that remains unopened for so many Catholics because they just simply don't understand the power of it, how much Jesus loves us, how when we open up our hearts, our life is changed. And so again, we've got speakers, adoration, we have tools, we have what to do when you're in adoration. But as you know, Archbishop, one of the most important things we can do is listen to the Lord. And I really want to emphasize that. So many people think that they have to, you know, for 10 minutes, hopefully a holy hour, but for whatever length of time, that they have to fill it with things. Listen before the Lord. Let him love you. Let him tell you how much he loves you. Tell him where you're at, that you're struggling, you're hurting, whatever it might be. He is your best friend. Jesus is our best friend.
1: Amen.
0: Eucharistic adoration, amen. Everything changes.
1: What you're saying is inspiring to me, and I have fallen in love as an adult with Eucharistic adoration. It wasn't something that was necessarily introduced to me in my spirituality as a young person, but praise be to God that I discovered it. And like you, I look for ways of introducing it to people, because when you have that encounter with our one true and living God in the Eucharist, as you said, that is absolutely life-changing. And maybe you can confirm this. I've read along the way that there are more young people, millennials, Gen Z, who are gravitating to Eucharistic adoration. Is that true? Is that something that you've noticed?
0: That's 100% true. We are making a movie that will be introduced nationally and up to 1,200 theaters in October of this year. And we're focusing on Life Team. We're focusing on Focus Ministries, Damascus Ministries. All of these are teen, young adult, young people. And we have testimony after testimony how Eucharistic adoration has changed their lives. And we're going worldwide. We were just in Vienna last week filming. Vienna has really been struggling, Austria, with, you know, getting the faith moving with the Catholic Church. But they discovered Eucharistic adoration in this one ministry, and they have all these young people, and it's gone from next to nothing to like 1,000 young adults within a period of less than a year, because Eucharistic adoration changed their lives. So I am convinced, and this film that we have called Adore Him and the Adore Movement, again, adoremovement.com is how you access it, is really a very heavy focus on young adults. In fact, one of our first speakers, Dan DeMattei, is one of the founders of Damascus Ministries, which is teen camps and young adult camps, one of the largest in the country. And because we really want to emphasize how their lives, all of our lives are changed, but the youth are gravitating to Eucharistic adoration. Young adults are gravitating to Eucharistic adoration in a way like I think we've never seen before.
2: Stay with us. We'll be right back.

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7: Throughout our lives, the church has been there to guide us, help us grow in the faith. 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At our confirmation, we were sealed with the Holy Spirit and received His gifts. In holy matrimony, we witnessed husbands and wives join together as one as they became living examples of Catholic unity and love. Through the sacrament of reconciliation, we confess our sins and receive forgiveness and healing through Christ's mercy. In the sacrament of holy orders, we watch men answer God's call to the priesthood and diaconate, ensuring that our parishes are vibrant for generations to come. We too are called to help build the kingdom of God here on Long Island, to ensure that our parishes will be here for our children and their children. Your gifts have helped seminarians in their formation, assisted the various ministries of the diocese to spread the

0: faith to others. Inspire the youth and young adults of Long Island as they grow in their faith. 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Your gifts to your parish have helped with maintenance and upkeep of the church building, created various ministries and events that nourish the faith of your fellow parishioners, and various other necessities that have kept your parish going for years. Your gifts have always made a difference, but few gifts will ever make such a generational impact as giving through your will. When you give through your will, you help create the special moments that you experienced in your life for future generations. When you remember the church in your will, you are doing your part to spread the faith. You are creating a strong foundation for the future church in your community and across the island. Thank you for your gift. Thank you for the legacy you are leaving behind. Well done, my good and faithful servant.
1: Welcome back to The Best of All Good Things with Archbishop Hicks. I'm Monsignor Jim Vlaughn. Joining Archbishop Hicks was Michael Girgenti to talk about his role as Jesus in the docudrama that is exploring Christian unity through the lens of the Holy Spirit's work across denominations. It's called That They May Be One.
2: Tell us a little bit about yourself and tell us a little bit about your faith life before we start talking about your film.
3: Absolutely. So, oddly enough, I mean, we know his ways are not our ways. And I say that as in, I never grew up wanting to be an actor. It's something that kind of came later. I grew up Southside Chicago, brought up in the faith. But oddly enough, you know, after my baptism and First Holy Communion, unfortunately, I didn't do my confirmation right away. I got back into the faith later and was actually recently confirmed a couple years ago, and ever since, just been on fire for the Lord and trying to do everything I can to serve Him. In one which way ended up becoming through acting. I got booked to do this national play that was telling the story of Christ. In that play, I was actually asked to play Judas, and I was growing my hair, my beard out. And once it got long enough, people kind of started to joke, and they were like, "Hey, you know who you kind of resemble, right?" I thought, well. And I thought, well, maybe, you know, the opportunity would come. And sure enough, as the Lord would have it, I got submitted to the That They May Be One documentary, and the director thought I was a great fit. And here we are. But I also, you know, I just wanted to say, as most people know, playing Christ is it's an internal thing. You know, it's not just having long hair and a beard, but it's been a blessing, to say the least.
2: So tell us about the film. The title is That They May Be One. What is it about, and what type of film is it?
3: So That They May Be One is about Christian unity. It puts the emphasis on the significance of the John 17 prayer, That They May Be One. It's beautifully done. It's not like a typical documentary where it's just loaded with interviews. They have these really powerful cinematic reenactment bits. And that's where my participation comes in. I get to attempt to portray Christ in some praying scenes. And it's incredible. I think it's going to touch hearts in more ways than one. And I really hope it inspires people to go deeper in their faith if they're already in it. And if anyone who's outside of it, this will, I hope, touch their hearts to a point where they'll accept the invitation to the Lord to love Him and know Him closer.
2: So as you talk, you can feel how just playing this role of Jesus has touched you to come closer to Jesus. It's not something that's just an external, but it feels like you've internalized it and have gone deeper in your faith. It's when people watch something like that, it's what should they pay attention to, or what are they seeing that might help them go deeper in their faith?
3: Well, so I believe Jonathan Rumi had a really awesome quote about attempting to play Christ. He said, you know, not everyone is going to be asked to play Christ in a movie, but we all are asked to portray Christ in our daily lives every day. And I hope when people see the documentary or with me in the sandals, as they sometimes joke, it'll just inspire their hearts to accept His invitation. But follow the call, because, you know, we all are called to be saints. And that's what I've been trying to do, is just be the best.

0: best Catholic I can be, and be the best servant. I know they say the highest and the best place to be is at the feet of Jesus. So I feel like if we could all just put ourselves at the feet of Jesus, I think the vision of where we're supposed to go and who we're supposed to follow will be crystal clear.
1: I know we have a little clip, Archbishop, to show too, Michael. So we kind of get to see firsthand what Michael's sharing with us right now. Let's take a little look at this clip.
2: The world is questioning whether or not Christianity is true. The world is questioning whether or not Christians themselves are authentic, whether or not they live according to their witness, whether or not it's worth believing them. The world is suspicious.
3: As cultures turn away from the Lord, we have to understand that unity plays a central role in our ability
4: to evangelize the world.
5: The church is meant to look like the church of the Acts of the Apostles. And if you read Acts, you see just how far we are from that.
6: We really need the power of the Holy Spirit together. We need to love each other. We need to have unity across denominational lines in order to resist this evil.
5: The fact that Christians are disunified, very evidently and obviously, is a scandal to the world.
7: No one can look at Scripture and say this was Christ's intention.
3: Jesus prayed for unity on the night before he died. We can stop there. There's no other reason needed for our unity, yet there's more. Jesus said, make them one, Father, that the world may know. It's tied to our effective evangelization of the world.
1: A Grand Slam for God, a journey from baseball star to Catholic priest, is the chaplain for the Chicago Cubs, Father Burke Masters' latest book. He joined the show to talk about his baseball playing days and his career as the chaplain for the Cubs since 2013.
8: We're going to talk a little bit about your book. It's A Grand Slam for God. I still remember the day that you gave me a copy. Most people will send me in the mail copies of books they'd like me to read, but you drove to my house, the residence where I lived in Joliet, and you gave me a signed copy of this, and I read it, and I was inspired. I'm going to ask you to tell us a little bit about what the book is about, but before we go into the book and why you wrote it, just tell us a little bit about yourself. You love baseball, and you also love God and the church. And there was at a moment in life where you had to make a decision. Do you take a career that you are going to be a Major League Baseball player and go down that passion for love of baseball? Or do you discern, enter the seminary, and become a priest because of your love for the church and God? And we know that you chose the priesthood, but you've managed to keep baseball and its spirituality and even some of the pastoral work all connected to your priesthood. So just tell us a little bit about your love for baseball and your love for God and the church.
9: Sure. Yeah, I grew up almost out of the womb playing baseball. I have two older brothers, and we were constantly playing baseball. And like any kid, I grew up dreaming to play in the major leagues and played in high school, got to play at Mississippi State University. I got to play in the College World Series, and that's where the name of the book came from. I hit a grand slam off of Florida State to help us get to the College World Series, and I thought that's launching me into my dream of being a Major League Baseball player. But God had other plans. I played a little bit of minor league baseball with the White Sox, and they said you do everything well but nothing great, and so I was determined to prove them wrong. Tried out for a couple other teams, and I finally had to face the fact that my dream of playing in the major leagues was over, but then I was going to become general manager of a major league club. And I got a master's degree in sports administration, started working in minor league baseball, was moving up the ladder. And actually, one of my classmates is president of the Arizona Diamondbacks. So it was a real realistic dream. And then my girlfriend at the time invited me to go to adoration. And I tell her that was her fatal flaw, because that's when I started to listen to the voice of God. And I felt this call to the priesthood very strongly. And I thought I was giving up everything in baseball to become a priest. But as I followed this path to God, he brought baseball back in a very surprising way by being chaplain for the Cubs and doing sports camps and a sports and faith podcast. So baseball is still a very integral part of my life. Thanks be to God.
8: And I have listened to a number of your talks.

0: You are a very gifted speaker, and you give seminars and retreats and presentations, and sometimes you take your experience of baseball and you'll relate it to a way of helping us understand the faith and spirituality. Can you just share with us a few of those points and how you make a connection to something that most people might see as disconnected? Baseball here, faith here. But you've looked for ways of seeing some similarities and ways we can grow in faith because of baseball.
1: Oh, thank you for those kind words. Yeah, I like one example is for Lent. I call it our spiritual spring training. So I find the parallels to be stunning because just as the ball players go to Florida and Arizona for spring training and they go back to the basics, bunting and fielding and throwing, Catholics on Ash Wednesday, we go to our spiritual spring training of fasting, prayer, and almsgiving. And just like the players are getting ready for the long season ahead, and you know, they might have dreams of the All-Star game or the Hall of Fame, you know, we have dreams of being in God's Hall of Fame, of being a saint. And those practices that we take, that we practice in Lent, in our spiritual spring training, prepare us for the long season ahead. And so oftentimes when people get to Easter after a Lent of maybe white knuckling it through no chocolate or no coffee, they give up all their good practices and go back to the way they used to be. But my goal is that we build on those, you know, good practices, and eventually after Easter, we continue to grow and become the men or women or the saint that God created us to be. And so I find so many parallels of, you know, the sacrifice bun is somebody giving up their at bat for the team. They don't get any of the limelight. They don't make the top 10 plays on ESPN, but it's a very important part of the game. Spiritually, you know, we sacrifice for others. Maybe nobody sees that, but it is part of, you know, following Jesus's plan of carrying our cross and sacrificing for others.
2: Father David Guffey, director of Family Theater Productions in Hollywood, joined Archbishop Hicks to talk about their new animated series, Chime Travelers, based on Lisa Hendy's award-winning children's books of the same name.
0: Can you just tell us a little bit about what Chime Travelers is and what inspired you from Lisa's book to do this?
3: Lisa Hendy's been a great friend of mine for a long time. She's the person who founded CatholicMom.com, which serves so many families. When I found that she'd written a children's series, I looked at it. I was just so intrigued by it. It's in the series, there's twins, Katie and Patrick, and they have a mom and a dad and a baby sister. And Katie and Patrick discovered that they have this special gift that when a certain church bell chimes, they're whooshed off back in time where they meet a saint. And what usually happens in every episode is that they encounter some situation or problem or conflict in their home, their Catholic school, or their parish or family. And then when the church bell chimes, they go back and they spend time with a saint who goes through something similar in their time. They learn from the saint and then come back and resolve the issue in their own time. So they learn from the wisdom of the saints, and that's what we want the series to do.
0: It's practical. It's very creative, and it's also pastoral at the same time.
3: Yeah, we've got a great team. Lisa, they're all based on Lisa Hendy's stories, but we're working with Herald Entertainment, who've done such great work with Brother Francis and so many other series. So we've got a great team, and we think kids will really enjoy these stories.
0: So when we're talking about kids and enjoying the stories, are they the target audience, their age, or is this something that can be an enjoyed by adults also, or family viewing? How do you see this working for different ages?
3: It could happen in a couple of ways. The series is really written for kids that are between 6 and 11, kids that are just starting to read chapter books, you know, books that have text but some illustration. But the audience will halo out from there, a little younger and older. And I think the stories are done such, and the animation is of a quality that even parents will enjoy it. And as kids often do, watch things over and over, that parents won't get sick of it, watching it over and over as kids really take to these stories.
4: Well, Archbishop, we have a clip.
0: Oh, I'd love to see it.
4: We've got a clip from Chime Travelers from Family Theater Productions.
5: What if one ordinary moment could change everything?
6: Patrick!
5: When chimes ring, two kids from the present are pulled into the

0: past, where they come face to face with the saints, and history isn't just something you read about, it's something you live.
1: Who are you?
2: You're St. Patrick.
3: Come. I am Tecaquita.
2: St. Francis.
4: I have learned a lot from Clara.
5: Come, everyone.
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0: From Family Theater Productions with Herald Entertainment, based on the book series by Lisa M. Hendy, Chime Travelers, because the past still has something to teach us today.
7: Now streaming at chimetravelers.org. Father Guffey, thanks. It seems like A, very well produced. So thank you for your work on that.
8: And I love that last line, the past has something to teach us today.
7: Yeah.
8: Amen to that.
7: Yeah.
8: This is our faith history right there, presented in a new and creative way. What sort of reaction have you gotten so far from your different audiences who have seen this?
9: It's been really wonderful to see. And one of my favorite experiences, for all the years it took to get this through development, we've had audiences with just kids and seeing their reaction to the stories. And a couple of times we had it playing at kids' meetings, and kids would sit through three or four showings of the same episode and laugh and react in just the same way. So that's really been wonderful to see their reactions. And we really hope that they are not only entertained, but the hope is that they remember this wisdom that we have from our faith and our tradition that comes to us through the saints.
8: Well said. It's as I watched the clip, I couldn't help but think there is so much questionable material out there that our children are being exposed to at all times. And I think every parent out there wants their children to have something that is good and wholesome and helps teach them a positive lesson. And it's done so in the context of our faith and our saints. It sounds like you're on to something really wonderful here.
9: Thank you so much. And we're so grateful for our partners. Formed has the show on their platform, and Hallow has added it also to their video options on their platform. So they're both options, and as it said in the video, chimetravelers.org is a great place to go for the videos. But I also want to say, with each video, we have prayers from the saints, we have prayer cards, we have downloadable activities that kids can do with their parents, coloring pages, activity pages. There's even a video game that we made for children. It's a children's video game on the website. So lots of different ways to engage people with the lives of the saints through the series, but also through these other resources that we've made available to them and their families.
10: Thank you for joining us as we revisited some of the great moments from this past season of All Good Things with Archbishop Hicks. Please join us in August for the second part of the series, where we look back at more great moments from this past season. And don't forget to join us with the Archbishop live when we come back with a new season in September. Thanks so much. God bless.
8: Hi, this is Archbishop Hicks, and you are watching Catholic Faith Network.

0: In his first encyclical, Magnifica Humanitas, released May 25th, Pope Leo argues that the future of AI is not ultimately about technology, but about what it means to be human. Most people who read what the Pope will have to say will not be listening to this podcast or even reading Catholic media. They'll be reading it in the pages of their national newspaper. What are people going to be reading? And then tell me why that's not enough.
1: They're going to be reading about the danger of autonomous weapons and warfare and AI. And they're going to sort of bury the lead, which is this is a existential, anthropological, theological issue.
0: In this conversation with Catholic News Service, I speak with four co-authors of a forthcoming book on AI and Catholic thought, who were among the scholars invited to Rome for a Vatican summit on artificial intelligence ahead of the encyclical's release. Together, we explore what they believe is the central concern of the Pope's teaching on

0: AI, the safeguarding of the human person in a technological age.
1: We see this kind of fragmentation of people, pandemical amounts of loneliness, nobody coming in except for, you know, Wild West technology, AI is out there. And the only adult in the room, clearly, as time unfolds, is the Catholic Church. I mean, this guy's a math major, he's a canon lawyer, he's a methodical thinker.
2: I mean, people have good reason to be worried, because I think what the encyclical is calling us, is calling to attention, is that we are on a developmental trajectory that is unsettling.
3: We love the benefits of modernity, but it seems like finally with AI, people are starting to ask, but what cost is too much?
0: People are worried about their job and what this technology is doing to their children. Can this encyclical give them any answers?
3: The church has looked at this cultural moment and said, we will not let you stand alone.
0: This is Vatican Access. Gentlemen, thank you for sitting down with Catholic News Service. What does Pope Leo want Catholics and the world to know with this encyclical?
3: What I think he's after, it makes me think of our Lord when he's telling someone, there's not one sparrow that falls from the sky that our Father doesn't know. And don't you know you're worth more than many sparrows? And I think about like how broken someone has to be that our Lord said that he needed to say, you know you're worth more than sparrows, right? And when I think about all the students I teach and I think about the brokenness just being in the, you know, being a person and relating to people, that don't you know you're worth more than many sparrows? And I think that what the Pope is saying is we inhabit a cultural moment where it's easy to think that me being here is just a random event, that I'm just a flattened, existent thing among many, and that
0: the biggest, most exciting thing in the world right now is this technological development.
3: This technological development that makes us all look incredibly small, and I think that when you think about that, people feel like that there's young people who go like, well, what's better in life than a machine deliver to my door, like which flavor of Oreo that I want before I know, because that's all there is. That's someone who needs to be told, your life is more than many sparrows, and not a hair on your head turns gray except that your Father in heaven knows it. And I think that's what the Pope is, why in times past, humanity needed to be told, simmer down, bro, you're not all that magnificent, you're a sinner, you need to like repent, you know, like you think about the Enlightenment. We now are living in a time where it's the Holy Father on earth representing our Lord says, you do know that you are worth more than many sparrows. And I think that that's the heart of everything he's saying. And that talking about artificial intelligence is precisely because that is a signal cultural event that sort of cuts at the joint of the self-hatred so many of us have.
4: I think what Pope Leo wants to remind us is that we are not machines. And we have a long tradition of using lots of machine metaphors to try to understand ourselves and the universe. You know, God was a clockmaker and our minds are like computers, they process information. And we are often imprisoned by our own metaphors. So even this term artificial intelligence raises kind of semantic problems, right? So what is intelligence and is that even the right word and so on? And even think about social media and Facebook, you know, this idea of faces and voices and the intimacy of the face.
2: When you know, your voice is something that you speak to, you know, you speak to someone else, you speak into, you listen and speak together, and the face is something that somebody else sees. You know, one could also say that, you know, because God calls you in life, the first, your original face comes from God. And so he's saying, we need to think about our, you know, human beings as relational through and through.
1: The tools are great. The cyber life, being connected with someone on Zoom from across the world, what an amazing technology. But it's better if you have both. But there's something special and privileged that Pope Leo wants to say is like, eyeball to eyeball, person to person, face to face, voice to voice. We know it when we feel it, right? We feel that nearness, that proximity means everything. And I just think it's the most basic thing, but we feel it when we have that experience.
4: I saw this movie, Project Hail Mary, which got some pretty good reviews.

0: I didn't enjoy it. Sorry for the spoiler, but the alien doesn't have a face. It's like a walking rock. And so the movie clearly wanted you to have empathy for this alien creature. And I couldn't, I just couldn't do it. And I thought, are they just like preparing me to like engage with machines and alien technologies that don't have faces and try to feel empathy for it?
1: Can I say something?
2: That's a really cynical read, but of that movie, but I hadn't thought of that.
3: I'm for it. High five.
0: No, I would have given two thumbs up if it had a face.
1: Yeah.
3: Can I just jump in there? Because there
2: doesn't have a face. Like
0: no,
1: it's like a
0: Tetris
1: rock.
0: Block.
1: Yeah,
0: going around.
3: If you're only listening right now, I am smiling ear to ear. That is such a great point.
1: But
3: I love it.
1: The face is the thing. I'll give you a little anecdote. So like, and there's lots of work on this. You know, like Levinas. You know, you find yourself inscribed in the visage of Monsieur the de Paul. Vincent, you know,
0: God bless you.
1: Yeah, about, thank you. But my buddy's daughter is a medical student and she has an influencer program where she makes herself up. And so she changes her face and then in post-production, she makes $3,000 a month. She has like 3,000 followers or I think even more. And she makes $3,000 a month doing this, right? Doing her makeup. And then after that, she has post-production where she touches up her own makeup that's already been touched up.
2: Digitally,
1: right? And then she'll take pictures of herself doing it. And then she shares it online. And who knows what anybody does with it. They rip the face off probably, right? So it's a weird series of transactions where we're not seeing each other. And that's what I'm kind of concerned about is like, how do we find each other if we can't even look each other in the face properly?
2: Tell me what the media is saying about, I mean, there's been so much anticipation for this encyclical.
1: Yeah.
2: Pope Leo enjoys really high approval ratings, whatever that means. People are interested in him.
1: The church is hot right now.
2: So, well, I mean, but what's the media story versus everything you've been saying about this encyclical?
1: A savvy pope. I mean, this guy's a math major. He's a canon lawyer. He's a methodical thinker.
2: And you know him.
1: I've had dinner with him. Yeah, I mean, it's
3: a drag, man.
1: I know, to lay it down, like, but he was a bishop and we were doing some work and it was wonderful. He's the most gentle, true, straight, you know, what you see is what you get, generous. I felt his spirit right away, a great guy. But he's just the real deal. And he's highly, he's extremely competent. He's extremely, he is who he says he is. He's a true son of Augustine. So he knows about, what do you guys say let's do word association, St. Augustine.
0: Florida.
3: Yeah.
1: What, vacation? But a theology of grace, right? So I don't, yes. I think he knows.
2: Yeah, to go to school for a long time to do that kind of.
1: No, I just think he knows. I think he knows something about, the Pope does, about the human person and what is needed. So, and I think people are kind of waking up because they're looking around and what they're seeing is there's no one really speaking anything that makes any sense.
2: Is that true though? I mean, I think like Tristan Harris was at the conference you were all at. Yeah. And there, you know, I said.
1: He was doomsy, wasn't he?
3: I mean, I'll walk into the swamp you are showing before me. So word association with St. Augustine is, I would say, the city of God and the city of man. And one thing that I'm really worried about, because Pope Leo is kind, he's really well spoken, people have this sort of like, we like him. But of course, I know from what he said multiple times, what he wants is people to have a relationship with Jesus Christ. And as the son of Augustine, he thinks it's the city of God that's the only real chance for the city of man. And one of the things I worry about is if he just becomes another, quote, world leader who, quote, has good things to say about artificial intelligence, that's one more way look, people like domesticating God.
1: Yeah.
3: And they love domesticating Jesus Christ. They like putting Jesus in their little backyard and Jesus, painting. Like, they only bring out Jesus when they need him. We all do this to some way because our Lord, you know, the sword that cuts at the marrow. He has something for all of us to say that we all need to change. And so it's easy for too many people to cheer on Pope Leo when the soundbite works for them politically or something like this. And this is where, if this encyclical just becomes one more New York Times op-ed, if it just becomes in a long line of, we're glad that an important like spiritual leader like Pope Leo is saying this, that I myself would be disappointed, because what I actually think, as always, is he's calling us to conversion and he's calling us to unity.

0: Unity is one of those words that we flatten because everybody can, like, well, who doesn't want to be unified? A son of Augustine knows that unity is something very specific.
1: Yeah. So, I mean, just imagine, write the headline for me, because most Catholics who, most people who read what the Pope will have to say will not be listening to this podcast or even reading Catholic media. They'll be reading it in the pages of their either local or national newspaper. So tell me tomorrow, May 26th, what are people going to be reading? And then tell me why that's not enough.
2: They're going to be reading about the danger of autonomous weapons and warfare and AI, because that's part of this. And that's what the secular press, they like the bit. I mean, it's topical and timely. We have a war going on, and it's part of Pope's thinking. And so it's going to steal a lot of headlines. And it's not bad. They're going to miss the fact that there is this deep, rich anthropological, theological understanding of what's good. The same thing happened with Laudato Si. Mm-hmm. This is a climate change encyclical. Mm. They will make this about war and, you know, important social issues, and they're going to sort of bury the lead for us, which is this is a existential, anthropological, theological issue.
3: And I think there's something that might be missed, both in the, you know, in the sort of technological, you know, technocritic narrative, and also some, I think in the narrative that we have been discussing about the continuity between Laudato Si and Magnifica Humanitas, we also shouldn't forget that this is the, you know, the first encyclical of an Augustinian pope, and I think there is a distinctive Augustinian flavor in this encyclical. You know, what I associate with Augustine is the idea of interiority, and the focus on relation is not casual, but it is connected with the Pope's understanding of what are the conditions for somebody to have a conversion, for somebody to have an interiority, and the condition to be able to heed a vocation, and the condition for that is to have relations that are real in a way where we can be spoken to and where we can respond freely. I feel like the notion of response. So this is where a number of elements in the encyclical all start to make sense. You know, the focus on relation, on the face, on the voice, on responsibility. So he's going at the heart of what are the conditions for making us human in a constitutive relationship to God that calls us to live according to a vocation that we have to be able to hear, and that, you know, like the, you know, the Virgin Mary at the Annunciation, we have to be able to say yes to that. And so I would say that there's this distinctive Augustinian flavor that really shines through that, and that I think is beautiful in terms of how you can construct a continuity with Laudato Si, which is, I think, what we've been trying to highlight. But it is also distinctive in terms of its Augustinian flavor.
0: St. Augustine was worried about a technological problem. We don't usually think of it. St. Augustine, the chief, you know, rhetorician, brilliant in his time, that it was like being a Silicon Tech lord back then. No, I'm serious. to be a rhetorician like he was, that's why he could travel the globe. Yeah. His fame was because of how good of a rhetorician. And St. Augustine, in his confessions in multiple places, like On Christian Doctrine, wrestled with, how do I use this gift that I led so many people astray with? Because rhetoricians thought of speech like we think of tech.
1: I think most people, to the extent that they've been following the conversation about AI, are worried about their job and what this technology is doing to their children. Can this encyclical give them any answers?
3: Yes. Yes, I think it can. People have good reason to be worried, because I think what the encyclical is calling to attention is that we are on a developmental trajectory that is unsettling. So if we keep going down this road, some of these things might happen. People might lose jobs, and children might be traumatized in a way from some of the encounters they make with artificial intelligence. What the encyclical is calling our attention to is the fact that a different future is already here. So that we can think in quite radical ways about this technology, so that some of these projections do not have to happen. So I feel like there's profound hope.
4: I think so too. I think, you know, the tendency, there's always this kind of paradox that's at work, especially with this technology. So it's supposed to engender connectivity and

in many ways, it disperses us totally. So a lot of us, you know, we're online. We don't find each other the way we used to. And so I think what Pope Leo is doing is, and I don't know, it's not going to be like a miracle. People are going to take to the cyber waves and engage in less deep, less polarizing ways. I'm not saying that, but some voice that's credible, that it has good numbers as far as the polls go,

0: I'm a white collar accountant or a third year lawyer, and my job is on the block here. And so it takes someone to remind us what labor's for, who it's for, and to say, hey, we're here. Like there's another way to go. So I just think it back to that adult in the room type thing. And so if it's not, you know, and there's 1.2 billion Catholics, and there's lots of universities, and if you get a little bit of a coaching, you know, ticket from the head office, it can give you some inspiration to get to work and a way to do it.
1: And I think that's always important with papal teaching, to point out it is not the job of every Catholic to intellectually understand everything that the Pope or the Vatican puts out. Like that's not the responsibility that's ever been laid on everyone. I hope people see is our Holy Father, who is advocating for us, has decided this is an important enough time and you are an important enough soul that he believed that it was important enough to take his first encyclical to say, you should not be treated by this tsunami in such a way that you're completely bowled over. And if all you take from it is to say, the Holy Father himself took his first encyclical to say, you are worth more than many sparrows, that might be enough for a lot of people. Maybe some of your listeners, maybe a lot of Catholics, they don't have to be intellectual juggernauts and academics to realize, to say that the church has looked at this cultural moment and said, we will not let you stand alone. You stand with the entire church, and the Holy Father promises that.
2: I'm paying attention.
0: I'm paying attention.
2: I mean, I was concerned about the development of social media going back to my college days. I mean, these were the early days of Facebook. And the first time I saw real pushback against the social media environment and ecology was actually in the editorial pages of the New York Times, or maybe the Atlantic, you know, Is Google Making Us Stupid by Nicholas Carr. Not, you said, you know, the Pope or the Catholic Church is the only adult in the room. Somebody might say we're actually late to this sort of crunchy attitude towards technology.
0: The Vatican's been in AI conversations for at least 15, 18 years. I think they're small working groups, but they are not new to it or amateurs about it. In fact, and even there's a longer genealogy of, you know, tech and science, you know, scientism encroachments, everything from kind of Cartesian splits to the reality of nuclear
2: death. What's a Cartesian split?
0: Well, you know, like I think, therefore I am, not to get too wonky, but it takes the head off the body. It privileges the thought over holism. And the church is always like, don't fragment, come together.
2: What would be a practical application of like that kind of thinking in the world?
0: Well, when we live our lives in the screens, and we have one screen life, all these kind of identity shifts that are plaguing. In some ways, it's fun, but in other ways, it's vivisecting and divorcing the self, and creating all kinds of just pockets of loneliness and atomization.
3: I think it also does go back to evangelization. You asked, you know, why isn't it about Jesus and Mary? And I think in this moment, in this historical moment, evangelization now is taking weird paths through topics like, you know, UFOs or AI or big questions, big cosmic questions and anthropological questions that the church is uniquely suited to answer and just hasn't had that voice for a while. I think social media, which was also an evangelization opportunity or moment and is now kind of falling apart, is increasing the urgency and the heat on the AI question. I think the church is now becoming even more circumspect about technology writ large and what the response should be.
1: I think part of this, it's important to say, is what the church believes fundamentally is the integrated nature of a human. And all of these technologies that we've mentioned, artificial intelligence, social media, they have a vested interest in fragmenting people. And so on one hand, to your point, we do have a very fragmented, even if you talk about in social class, it's very easy for the symbolic class, the middle class, to think that they're speaking to the whole world and, as you say, be totally ignored by the working class, because we still have holdovers where we act like technology is mostly a middle class phenomenon. But anybody who knows can go anywhere and realize the utter pervasiveness of those technologies. But then the second one is, I even think with algorithms, like you're saying, I mean, the algorithm.

0: algorithms, they might be behind the segmenting that you see between videos that are AI and videos that are the church, because they might have all sorts of reasons to do that segmenting as well. And so this shaping and fragmenting, the church utters commitment to the integrated person, whether that's being heard yet or not, is foundational to all of these responses. How are these integrated together in a world that wants to fragment us to make a sweet dollar off of fragmenting it?
1: How does the world profit from our fragmentation?
0: So if you are if you fragment people into the constituent parts that you can advertise them, so that you put them in different buckets. Looking on the inside of this, I worked for a college. I was an administrator, and beyond the fact that you would bid on Google about how much you would be willing to pay, that when someone searched a term, that your page would come up. They literally did this based on prototypes of people that had different tags. You could literally pay different amounts of money for different tags for different searches. When this starts to happen, people make money off of you being an accumulation of tags to market rather than being an integrated human person. If your integrated human person can resist in some way, especially integrated communities can resist that sort of shaping. But if we fragment, it's divide and conquer. And everyone knows this. If you divide a person, if you divide a community, they're easy to take out one by one. And this is programmed to be this way.
1: How do you know this isn't just conspiratorial thinking? Like, I mean, the companies are sort of trying to figure us out and do these things. And it's not just, you know, sort of a more like somebody said earlier, a Wild West where somebody's trying to win. And this is collateral damage.
2: Something's different here. And we were at a conference recently that took this up, some serious experts from Silicon Valley. One person was reflecting on it, saying it's an arms race. And we know this. But the mentality really is an arms race, and it's a zero-sum game. It's not built on community. It's built to have one winner. And so it's all too human in the kind of alpha, you know, Wild West, winner-take-all. AI, social media might have presented differently. AI is a street fight, and there are going to be a few winners in this. If we don't come around socially, which I think we will, I'm sure we will, but right now it's a real battle, and it's a battle just a small amount, big money, and the rest of us are kind of scratching our heads at this phenomenon.
0: I don't even think you have to be conspiratorial, because no. They're rather forthright about this.
1: Who is?
0: The companies themselves.
1: Can you give me an example?
0: Go ahead, sir.
2: No, go ahead. Well, I would say Sam Altman, OpenAI, Thiel, and all his groups. Elon Musk sounds like a lineup from a James Bond movie. The names, but and then I don't know how Anthropic fits in all this. They seem to be the good guys here. I'm not sure how you view that.
1: Well, one of the co-founder of Anthropic presented the encyclical.
2: That's right. So they're the good guys, but they, you know, their toes in the water.
0: I just one. News story that I think some people might have seen, and forgive me, I forget who was first or second, but one of those companies lost their contract with the United States military.
2: Anthropic.
0: And the day after, the next one up got that contract.
2: OpenAI.
0: And when you go back and look to even social media, I speak from experience, when they market differentiation. So to even something that seems as benign as colleges trying to get different students, they're not coy about this. It is essentially an open market where you make bids, and that's how they describe it to us. So I don't think that they're being glad-handing about this. If you ask a lot of these companies, they will be forthright about how they view this fragmentation.
1: The Pope has often compared this to the Industrial Revolution. And I wonder, I mean, are these mechanisms and competitive mechanisms, are they just not part of the industrial world? I mean, is this really different with AI?
3: I mean, I feel like there's a deep resonance with the book called, for me anyway, I find resonance with the book called Small is Beautiful. It's a book that really tried to embody social Catholicism and was arguing against giant structures. So the Industrial Revolution was, in a way, the massification of many things. You know, it was railways enabling massive extraction of resources to fuel massive industries in cities, you know, the large urbanization. So humanity went through a process of

0: extraction, centralization, and finding themselves in infrastructures that they could not control. You know, there was a point where you could no longer choose whether you wanted to go and work in the city or become a peasant. You were just being pushed to that sort of life. And I feel AI puts us in a similar predicament. It just works a little bit differently in the sense that the dispossession is not so much physical, in the sense that you move to a city, so you know there's not a big population movement, but there is definitely a sense in which AI tries to offer you a path of least resistance. And that's how an infrastructure is built. And so you start using it for a limited purpose, and then you find yourself delegating more and more of your creative power to AI. And then at some point you find yourself unable to function without it. And so in a way, the fact that we are living at the moment where a new infrastructure is coming into place, a new infrastructure that, just like in the Industrial Revolution, has side effects which can be destructive. And I feel like for me, it makes complete sense that the Pope would actually have called this out and would have actually called out this moment. It is important to put names to things.
1: The Industrial Revolution obviously was the mining of the physical environment and the extraction of all the resources. And now the AI revolution is about the mining and extraction of the mind and the soul. And so in some ways, they're mirror images of each other, because you have, if I'm marketing breakfast cereal, then I'm trying to come up with different flavors for people, and I'm segmenting in that way. But in AI and social media, the product is you. So now the question is,
2: the product is you?
1: The product is you. So if it's free to you, then the value is to the company, which is they're basically giving you something free so that they can extract that raw material from you, which is your habits, your beliefs, your behaviors, your ideas, your creative output, and that becomes their data. And the purpose of that, and I've heard this from Google executives, is for something called predictive programming, which is they want to be able to predict human behavior down to, in the old days, I used to work in consumer packaged goods marketing, and you would test people in a supermarket shelf and say, where are they looking? How are they making their decision? They're now interested in something they're calling the zero moment of truth, which is, there were like 15 steps before you got to that supermarket shelf when you were making a decision, or when that decision, and they can, now they can pattern match that and say, if you wake up at 6 and have coffee at this place and go to this gym and drive this car, we know you're going to buy Crest this afternoon at the grocery store. So
2: I've heard people say, so I think this is important, because I've heard people say, you know what? That's great. That makes my life easier. If you know me that well, I mean, I like to be known by my wife that I like at 10 o'clock at night, tea, whatever.
3: There's a level there, though, because you have, say, in the mid-century, you'd have all these state encroachments. People want their civil liberties. The state, that's my information. The ironic flip now is what the Korean-born German philosopher Byung-Chul Han calls auto-exploitation. So you just give everything up. Now, do you really want that? You want all your preferences known? You want everything transparent to the world?
2: I've been surprised how many, especially younger people, Gen Z, will actually say, you know what? I have nothing to hide, and I'm happy to give it away, because I'll get something out of it too. I'll get those advertisements I want to see. I want to see those advertisements.
3: No, I have kids who are Gen Z, and I see that, but I think it's kind of a fluid situation. If I can make one point about the earlier question about Leo XIII and the Industrial Revolution, it's a labor question. So you had kind of Fordism, assembly lines, the rise of unions for fair wages. The church has always been it's fundamental to Catholic social teaching, rights of labor and workers. What happens now in AI is something different. The labor is going away, and it's automated. And so the right to work, the dignity of work, is a big question as well, that we are kind of just sleepwalking our way towards. But the kind of the main players in AI and automation, they think that the economy is for them and not for humans. And it's very clear when you look closely.
4: And to badly paraphrase the Bible, where you lay up your treasure, so too is where your heart is. And so on one hand, where did society lay up their money, their infrastructure in agricultural societies? Well, that was with defense, or it was with the fields, okay? And then in the Industrial Revolution, right, that sort of monetary outlay was the actual physical infrastructure to produce things. The artificial intelligence has raised the most money, I think people have confirmed, ever in human history for a future product. So like AGI. So the idea is general AI, right? And that does not necessarily come about yet. It has raised more money on the sheer hope of it. And what you start to see is that gets reflected back in us as well. This gets back to segmenting you, selling yourself back to you. Even the grocery store example, I'm so glad that you brought that up, Brett, is that, you know, at one point it became more profitable, at least for some grocery stores, to sell the information they got from what you bought rather than what you buy. It was more helpful to have a data set from you buying things than them trying to make a profit off of selling those things to you. And so this is only amplified when it comes to, you know, artificial intelligence is trained on data sets, which is literally us, dead humans, living humans. They have made a product off of our acts of intellection that are either videos, audio, or text. And so that gets back to like why they're okay with having free, to get you hooked on the free resources. It's not only that you might go ahead and pay the $20 a month or the $200 a month. It's that every time you use it, you're training for free their product. And again, that's not conspiracy theory. They're pretty forward about this fact.
1: You know, when Gaudium et Spes came out in Vatican II, there was a debate over whether or not the subtitle should be The Church in the Modern World or The Church and the Modern World. Mm. And I think the church right now is walking a fine line. Because if we set this up as a conflict to fight to the death over all these issues, we're going to lose because the world wins, right? And so how does the church navigate this or negotiate this in such a way that we make these claims, we have these principles about the centrality of the human person and holistic moral formation and development, while also admitting the reality of this sort of tsunami that's happening? And I think that's the question is, because it's not easy anymore to say we'll just use AI for the good. We tried that with social media. Mm. So there's something deeper going on here, something existential that the church is figuring out.
3: There's something amazing about the technology. I mean, I'm not a tech pessimist. And right now, AI is crunching irrational amounts of data to find the cure for type 1 diabetes. That is amazing. And so I'm not pessimistic there, but I also know the human person. The other part, though, where the church is helpful to maybe non-believers, to follow Brett a little bit, is, you know, to people who care about the environment. Again, this is Pope Francis. And I just remember this fact, maybe for your viewers, might be helpful too. Every time you drink a 16-ounce bottle of water, every time you do a ChatGPT 750-word query, it costs you a 16-ounce bottle of water. And so people are really worried about that. Environmentally, and then these data centers require so much to cool them.
2: Sorry, the cooling. It's the cooling. So the water
3: cools the batteries.
2: Okay.
3: Yeah. So
2: say that one more time. So the
3: every time you query like show me write my essay on Flannery O'Connor, right. 1,000 words. It'll cost you 20 ounces of water for the batteries it takes to generate that data.
2: But, you know, this is something else, if you don't mind me taking it this route. Yeah. Of course, computers were like this. And it everything costs in nature. Yeah. So the printing press was a new cost in the ecological system. It's, of course, ramped up in speed and outlay and all of these things. This is where I think one of the, in addition to what was being pointed out, that, okay, if AI helps us cure, at least significantly combat type 1 diabetes, like that is certainly a good. But I actually think even in its sort of quote unquote negative qualities, artificial intelligence is like a gift from God to hold a mirror up to ourselves and ask ourselves questions that it was easy for us to ignore with other mediums. It's easy to act like a book doesn't come from a tree. It's easy to think that a radio wave doesn't literally manifest itself through electronic impulses through the air. It's easy even on the internet
4: to think about, to act like it's frictionless. But for whatever reason, and I just think it's the sheer

0: power of it. Artificial intelligence makes even the sort of common person in the pew go, what does it cost to have this? And I think that you see so much resistance to data centers that is actually starting to be a relative wave, blue state, red state. When you start hearing people are building a data center, I'm not acting like they're all successful, but there are certainly people who turn out to city council meetings all over the place in the United States worried about this. I don't know if they...
1: You think they're disproportionately Catholics?
0: No, I mean, I don't know that. I'm not going to pretend to. I won't pretend to know that. What I would argue is that it is a time for us to make the sacramental argument. And that's what I think, something that you talk about, the connection Laudato Si to the Pope Leo XIV's encyclical, is there is something, of course, quote unquote, naturally sacramental about humanity. I know that's a very loaded term, but just to throw it out there.
1: Yeah, define it, please.
0: So sacramental, right? So, I mean, twofold, right? On one hand, because Jesus Christ, fully human, fully divine, because of the incarnation, now all of human life bears the mark of God. Let's just put it in simple terms. I know that there's some theologians who think I need to parse it out more, but let's just go get at that. Humanity has been kissed by divinity in a very specific way with the incarnation of Jesus Christ. And so because of that, our Lord, through the sacraments, has allowed the very things that made us go astray, food, materiality, sex, all of these things, these are now been blessed through the sacraments to be the things that bring us back: the Eucharist, baptism, matrimony. And so that's a sacramental worldview. And what I want to argue is that when people turn out because they don't know why, but they're worried about these massive data centers in their backyard, that it should be right there on the tip of our tongues as Catholics to say, because there is a sacramental impulse. You know, we love the benefits of modernity, but it seems like finally with AI, people are starting to ask, but what cost is too much? And in some ways, it's strangely enough, it's the very frictionlessness of artificial intelligence that I think scares some people, that they go, how is this thing, quote unquote, talking to me like this? So that would be what I would throw out. And
2: I would add to the sacramental, the eschatological, which is that we have two eschatologies now. One,
1: define eschatology.
2: So the end of things, how things ultimately
3: death,
2: resolve.
3: Judgment, heaven and hell are Thank you. Classic. Yeah. Theologian. But go on, Brett.
2: quiz later. So so on the tech side, of course, it's fusing with the machine, right? So we already have Neuralink, and AI is already showing this sort of cognitive offloading where we're literally sort of atrophying parts of the mind, the will, the attention. So all the parts, really faculties of the soul, powers of the soul. This will become more physical over time. We're just doing screen-based stuff right now, but we're going to move into Internet of Things. We're going to have wearables. We're going to have implants. We're going to have, you know, buying and selling with
1: implants,
2: maybe your hand. Yeah. Well, we have Neuralink now. So Elon Musk's technology that goes into the brain to help stimulate.
1: But you think these things are coming to the average consumer pretty quick?
2: Yeah, they're trying. I mean, they're, you know, it, the sort of soft part, soft sell part of it is the Apple Watch, the Meta glasses. They want to get it on your body first, get you comfortable wearing it. And then when it's like, yeah, these AirPods are a little cumbersome, I lost them. Well, we'll just put a little, you know, right here behind the ear. You never have to worry about it. MIT has a thing called Alter Ego, which basically just picks up sort of brain activity and bone conduction, and you and I can communicate telepathically.
3: We're avid Black Mirror watchers.
2: We don't have to speak. So anyway, there's that eschatology, which is, this is our destiny as human beings, is actually to, this is how we get to be immortal. This is how we, this is saving us from our fallen condition.
0: This is not what the church thinks. He's pointing out. Yep. Yes. Just making sure.
2: So,
1: I mean, this is a religious sort of architecture of,
0: yes,
1: this is a worldview.
3: It's transsignified. So the idea, I don't know, were you going toward transhumanism, Brett?
2: Yeah, transhumanism versus transubstantiation. I mean, there's two different views on how one achieves salvation. And it's very clear. And so I think this is it's a religious war of sorts. I mean, there is a fully baked belief system in Silicon Valley that is, I mean, their canon are things like, you know, Dario Amodei's essay on the adolescence of technology. They have these

0: constitutions, these manifestos. There are groups that meet and really believe that this is the new sort of religion. And of course, this grows out of the 1960s counterculture in that area with computers, which was seen as a liberatory force. Yeah. Alongside psychedelic drugs and other things. So they've been able to domesticate the psychedelic experience, which is expanding the mind, expanding consciousness by putting it on your laptop. And so by domesticating it, it becomes less, feels less dangerous, feels less threatening. It's no less threatening and it's no less dangerous than a psychedelic trip, which could make you go psycho, which we've heard from tech leaders who and tech critics who understand that there's something sociopathic and psychopathic about the technology itself, but also those who are creating it.
1: Yeah, I mean, and you only have to read, you know, headline news about someone thought they were dating their AI. Someone thought that they could speak to the dead through their AI. And those are outlandish ones, but I dare anyone listening to not think hard and go, I know someone personally who talks far too intimately with an artificial intelligence or has had something close to what we would call like a psychotic break where they've altered who they've talked to because of this. They've changed who they were because of
2: their social habits have been morphed. Right.
1: Right. And yeah, that starts to be, how of course, people used to describe psychedelic trips.
3: So I want to talk about your book and how you all know each other, why we're all sitting at the table together. Tell me a little bit about this book project, Catholic Cosmotechnics for the AI Age, what that means and why you wrote it together.
4: Well, so I was the ringleader of this group of authors. We met originally at a summit that Brett organized at the University of Notre Dame, and we started realizing that we had a shared sensibility on some things. So we had both, I would say, razor sharp lucidity about the side effects of technology. And so if I had to say, you know, one basic idea in the book, which is this idea of cosmotechnics, we tried to find one space in the Catholic tradition where we feel has enough bite to give us a footing to engage in technological critique. And I want to take you on a mental journey, on a mind experiment. Imagine being somebody who is alive in the Middle Ages. You are illiterate. You don't know how to read and write. So, and you enter a cathedral, and in this cathedral you meet sculpture, you meet painting, you meet song, you meet light going through glass. This for us is a media experience, and we wanted to remind ourselves and all the readers that media experiences predate the existence of the mass media, which is how we often speak of media. But a medium is anything that mediates a relation. So when you participate in the liturgy, and the liturgy is a mediation of the relationship to God, you are having a media experience. And so we started asking ourselves, well, if we participate in a culture that has very rich media experiences, centuries of history in that, how could we read that in such a way that it could speak to us today, and in a way that we might hear it and that it might make us more attentive to the media experiences that we're having today? And so by relying on our own tradition, on the media experiences that people have, particularly through the liturgy, as we discussed in the book, we do have a footing on which we can inhabit this conversation, not as the newcomers who have nothing to say and can only listen to experts, but as people who already have a say, who are already socialized into a way of being, into a form of normality that might be at odds with the normality of artificial intelligence, and that's a good thing.
1: To oversimplify it, it won't sound simple, but trust me, it's oversimplified. So Marshall McLuhan, who we've brought up, he was prone to point out, he made a distinction between figure and ground. And what he's saying is figure is sort of the message that is communicated. But the ground is the context that a figure has to appear in. So obviously, when we're thinking of mediums, right, you have a message, but it's different whether you read it or hear it or watch it or engage it. And what he wants to point out, people have heard like, oh, and then the ground shifted. They say things like this to mean, I saw something the same thing, but I saw it in such a way that it was like it was a new thing. When we think about romance, right? Like half the time that's what's happened. Oh yeah, I saw so-and-so around, but then I talked to her this one time, I saw her this one time, and the ground shifted and she was a different person and now we're married and, you know, happily, blah, blah, blah, right? So we have this in all aspects of our life. So in this book, in two ways, we want to say the truths which don't change, but allow us to perceive them in different ways depending on the grounding they come in. Radio, video, so that there's that ground shift that occurs. But here's the biggest deal. If the liturgy is one of the groundings that every Catholic has access to and that we all have had for centuries, like Luigi pointed out, then AI, which looks like something very different to the rest of the world, when we shift the ground and use the liturgy as a basis to understand it, we will have a different way to take the same figure, artificial intelligence, and have something profoundly different to say about it. And that's what I think this book is ultimately about.
3: I want to ask each of you to go back to that moment, if there is one, I assume there is one, where you noticed that AI was going to be a big deal. I mean, for many people, it was ChatGPT-3, but was there a moment maybe after that, because that was a watershed for everybody, was there a moment after that that where it became a personal issue for you?
0: Yeah, I guess for me, the moment that the watershed moment with AI was as an academic and as a writer, some of the early versions of AI that were, you know, writing essays, and it was a lot of slop. And but I guess the first time I used Claude and was doing some research and noticing that these responses were very integrative, very insightful. I had that moment of panic. Like, if this is the trajectory we're on, then the work that I do, my voice becomes kind of irrelevant. Someone can generate what I'm about to say much faster, and maybe much better than I could say it. And I just developed a inferiority complex around using a tool that whose primary, you know, fuel and medium is language, which is what I do as an academic, is speak and write. And so it's terrifying in that regard. And I don't think I've recovered yet. So I'm here at my support group. So.
1: For me, one of the central things I've always done in teaching is I've told my students, because I teach a lot of philosophy and that's always kind of hard to do, I've told them that like one of my goals is to have them learn to fall in love with making mistakes so that they can correct from them. And that, you know, it's like lifting weights. You have to tear your muscles, not off the bone, but you have to tear them a little and then they recover and they become stronger. And I remember the first time that, I mean, in catching someone with using AI, I'm not actually someone who tries to like heavily police this. I usually just try to, like, in my ethics class, ask them what is the ethical implication of offloading your attention to something else. But I remember the first time I got a response back where all I said to the student was, if you'll redo this and just do it yourself, I don't care how bad it is. In fact, I am more likely to give you an A if even if you make mistakes, because I grade on effort and not on excellence. And the response back that the student gave was about, but we're demanded to be perfect. Mm. And to realize that my heart went out to this, because I was like, you know what, in the logic of like where like straight A's gets you this sort of job and you have to line out your entire life as a dumb 20-year-old kid, I said, of course that would be the thing to do. The logical thing would be to use artificial intelligence. And so that's when I tried to make this personal mission to say, you got to recover the room, especially for the young, to make mistakes, because that's precisely the friction that allows you to grow. So that was a moment for me.
2: I could kind of piggyback on the first two there. They resonate with me. And so this idea about like the expecting perfection, you know, I'm a university teacher, professor, and you know, but they're not going to listen to you say this classroom is a laboratory for mistakes. They don't want to hear that. That's not what the society tells them. So, you know, I pray for them for imagination and curiosity that it has been kind of absent.

0: I look back, and then so the first thoughts I had when you asked the question were that, you know, that bumper sticker that has the kind of upright man, that it's an ape, then it's like, you know, it's the evolution of people. Then you, so I imagine, like, you know, I had a little mind game was like, okay, then upright human being, and then all of a sudden you grow up, phone out of your hand in 2007, and then, you know, when the next version comes out, something else happens to the sticker. And then when AI comes along, everything explodes and blows up and the human is gone, right? So I was in doom and gloom for a lot of time, a lot of years, until recently, right? We still have to, you know, I've done blue book tests and oral exams with my students, and it scares the you know what out of them. But what I saw in my students this semester was a hunger and more imagination and curiosity that I had seen in the previous 3 years. And so I want to work with that and be creative and use it as a tool as much as I can. But I do have some tech pessimism because it's so unique.
1: Yeah. Recently on social media, I think there was a video of like a commencement speech.
0: Oh, and they booed the person twice.
1: Right.
2: The rise of artificial intelligence is the next industrial revolution.
3: The question is not whether AI will shape the world. It will. The question is whether you will help shape artificial intelligence. We do not know the precise contours of what this transformation will look like.
0: What a time to be alive. You have AI, and it's going to be so good for your career. And they all went, it's booed. But it happened twice. It was the Google guy at... Purdue, I think.
4: Well, the other one is, and this is funny because I won't mention the university, but as a part of this,
0: unlike me,
4: one they were booing is there's artificial intelligence programs that reads off the names.
0: Oh my gosh!
4: And I'll be honest, like, so just to be very brass tacks, messing up a last person's name causes a lot of, rightly so, it hurts a lot of feelings. And so people literally thought, well, this is going to finally be like a nice use of AI. It will be able to pronounce according to like the background they're from, right? You know, because to be honest, AIs usually pronounce last names better when it's a lot of people from a lot of different places. But the students booed that. They booed the AI.
0: The AI messed up too in some instances.
4: Yes, it also is not perfect.
1: All right, I want to come back to that point because it's a good way to end, I think. But
5: yes, I felt my entry point was slightly different. I felt like I was dragged in this conversation because my main field is environmental education. So I was just happily working away at environmental education, and I felt what dragged me in was a certain atmosphere of moral panic that I know from working on environmental issues. And all of a sudden, I started feeling in my university two extremes. One was on the part of students, curiosity without discipline. And then sometimes a kind of reaction on the part of faculty and the administration, a call for discipline without curiosity. And I think I'm very sensitive as a scholar in education about the importance of disciplined curiosity for human beings to learn anything at all about anything at all. And so I felt like I felt a real urge to try and find a place from which we could look at this question without getting caught in either of these two extremes. And how would we, the question for me was from which starting point would we be able to cultivate a disciplined curiosity in order to inquire into this thing and treat it as yet another occasion to explore the adventure of learning.
1: So in the previous question, you both brought up instances of young people booing something having to do with AI lionizing, the lionizing of AI. The encyclical's out. What gives you hope in this moment?
0: The very fact that these young people booed it, right? I mean, because they are I think they, and I'm not, again, you don't want to fall into anti-tech, and it's a powerful technology, and it's, you know, medical records and cures, you know, it doesn't have to sleep, right? But it's not infallible. It's in media, it's wrong, there's some element missing 45% of the time, and in journalism we learned recently. But the young people are not buying in hook, line, and sinker, and they see a lot of that kind of so-called tech oligarchy stuff happening, and the inequities that come along with it, that gives me hope that they as a voting bloc and as kind

0: of a, you know, their own agency, that they'll do something about it to correct.
1: I think what AI is doing is again, pushing limits so far that, and we don't always have this, but there's always this kind of pendulum moment where the humans react in ways that are actually quite generative and quite creative. I don't think it's even as simplistic as an analog revolution where everyone just turns off the machine. I think as people think about, you know, authentic artifacts and art and the creation of music, like you're going to have, we're going to go back to sort of a almost like a maker culture where people are, I mean, we're naturally competitive too. I don't think we're that docile. So when machines push this far, we push back, and I think in very generative ways. So that gives me hope.
2: So for me, to make a theological point and then get back to what you're saying, is I think it's important to realize that the church is not optimistic. It believes in hope. Optimism is the idea that things will just turn out well, which all you have to do is read history to realize that doesn't happen. It's just false. But hope is resurrection from the dead. So if Christ can be risen from the grave, there is no such thing that can happen on this earth in which a resurrection hope can't manifest itself. And so I think God, in his great care for us, has manifested and struck us with artificial intelligence as the mirror to hold up to ourselves. That in this moment where there's so much about ourselves that we do not like, artificial intelligence actually reflects back less something wrong with it and actually what we don't like about ourselves. And if we will take this moment, God has given us the opportunity in dealing with artificial intelligence to deal with not only it, but so much more about ourselves and our societies. So even the punishments that God gives can be great gifts, but we have to look through hope and not optimism.
3: And I feel like what we're witnessing today is a really important social fact. I feel like, you know, socially, beyond even the significance of an encyclical for Catholics, but socially, the fact that the Pope, in issuing this encyclical, has given a face and a voice at the table to people who have already been developing critical thought about this, and that's how something becomes part of the public sphere. This movement where suddenly somebody picks up the thread, and then that music might be continued by somebody else. But what's important, I feel, is that Pope Leo today has given the first note, and that's a really powerful note. And I think it has the power to maybe slowly begin creating a harmony. And this is the best way I know to explain to myself how things begin to shift on a social level. So I feel like this is the start. It might look, you know, it might look still small, but this might be the beginning of something big.
4: Thank you all for sitting down with Catholic News Service.
0: Thank you.
2: Thank you.
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6: Got him!

Hello and welcome to our program Where God Weeps, a program in which we bring you closer to the realities and work of the Catholic Church in remote areas around the world, especially where she struggles to share her message as a result of discrimination or persecution, or simply the difficult conditions and circumstances. Today, it is my privilege to welcome His Excellency Wilfred Anagbe, Bishop of the Diocese of Makurdi in Nigeria. For many years now, Nigeria has been living bursts of violence and social instability. For the Catholic Church, it has been a painful period of death and persecution.

0: There are multiple causes for this chaos in the African nation. In our conversation today, Monsignor Angabe will help us to understand the reality of the Catholic Church in his country. Your Excellency, welcome to our program.
1: Thank you very much. Thank you for this privilege and opportunity to be able to share with you the feelings and pains of one who is directly involved and affected by the crisis.

0: Nigeria is quite a large country, but in the whole territory, where is your diocese? What is located? What is the population like? And the landscape of this region?
1: I am from Benue State in Nigeria, which geopolitical zones are north central, the central part of Nigeria. Then you, whereby the central part of Nigeria is predominantly Christian community. And also, I am from Benue State, which is 100% Christian. And Benue State has four Catholic dioceses: Diocese of Otukpo, Diocese of Makurdi, which is the mother diocese, Diocese of Gboko, Catholic Diocese of Katsina Ala. Four dioceses in Benue. The Catholic Church occupies about 75% of the population of Christians. And so I tell you, 100% of the citizens of the state there. You have Muslims, but these are all visitors who came either for business or so. So they don't get up and say it's a percentage, but whether they are living in maybe in major towns like Makurdi, the state capital, Otukpo, and Gboko, something like that.
0: The population, what do they do?
1: The local,
0: it's agricultural?
1: Local population are local subsistence farmers, purely. Business only just in the cities, also the major cities, but predominantly in Benue we are farmers. And we farm things like rice, yams, cassava, citrus like oranges, mangoes, and all that. Then vegetables like tomatoes and all that. That's what we do.
0: So they live out of agriculture. And this. Now, we're mentioning this because then in the conversation, this is going to become a very important aspect of the conflict. Mm-hmm. Now, you started the conversation, Your Excellency, mentioning that you have lived in your own diocese, and I might say in your own body, the suffering and the attacks. Yeah. Particularly, you had some terrible incidents in 2019, if I'm not
1: 2018,
0: mistaken.
1: 2018.
0: Yeah. Can you tell us about this crisis?
1: There has been some kind of clashes, which in Benue State, maybe about early 2000, thereabout. But then, as of 2011, it became so intense, and more organized arms movement in Nigeria by the Fulani herdsmen. And they come, raise attacks by 2012, 2013, 2014. Many of the villages, especially in Makurdi diocese, cannot be accessed because the late siege in some of the places on the, security forces came, able to disperse them, people now went back. But then, this was just the beginning of the major problems and crisis we have. By 2016, the state government promulgated a law prohibiting open grazing in Benue State, that if you must rear animals, you must have to put them in, ranching, so that to avoid some kind of clashes with the local farmers. Because the practice of these cattle rearers, or the Fulani, called the Fulani herdsmen, they move their cows up to about maybe 25, 30 kilometers every day, going and coming. And of course, within this movement, they will go to get across schools, hospitals, markets, and then settlements. So there's no just free grass to be grazing that way. And in this case, some people farm, and these farms, the cattle graze on it.

0: And so this is the beginning of it. But then, there are issues now that are beyond what is meant cattle grazing. So by 2018, January 1st, on the eve of New Year, the Fulani terrorists raided an attack on one particular village where 80 people were killed. Some got missing in the bush somewhere, maybe ran with gunshots, wounds, and then died. Nobody could describe them. Some ran to the safe places whereby we now have, this crazy who have IDP camps, camps for internally displaced persons. Benue State, as I talk to you now, has about 1,700,000 displaced persons scattered over the various camps in the state, in both dioceses. In Makurdi Diocese alone, we have up to 6 of those official camps. What I mean official camps, the ones that the government agency has taken note of and also attend to them in terms of some little palliatives. But there are some unofficial camps, when the attack happens, they may all run to a safe place and stay. Because, and with this, they cannot go back to their ancestral homes. Some places, the homes are destroyed, burned down. In some places, the school churches are burnt and all that. So they can't go back. And when they go back, possibly to the relative peace and camp, some go to a farm and they get killed there by these, these Fulani terrorists who keep hovering around in case. So the list is like, attacks that are going on different places. And in 2018, again, April 24th, two of my priests were killed while celebrating Mass in the morning with 19 worshippers. If you say it is grazing, I don't know where grass grew, there was grazing grass in the church. And then we had also a mass burial for them in May. With the people that 80 people that died January 1st, 2018, also the state government organized a mass burial, which we did. And I tell you, this is constantly going on every day. And so it becomes difficult for anybody to understand that it's not about grazing. If it's grazing, why wouldn't you do the needful? In this present age, whereby there are more modern ways of rearing animals, why will you resort to what will bring conflict to people? And then the government tells the world that the problem in Nigeria is because of climate change. It's not climate change.
1: We'll get there. We'll get that later, Your Excellency. So you mentioned now the Fulani herdsmen. We usually hear in the news, let's say, three groups of perpetrators of violence.
0: Yeah.
1: Boko Haram, yeah. The Fulani herdsmen, and bandits, just people that are delinquents and are taking advantage of the insecurity and the crisis, kidnapping people and all that. There are three different groups separated with different intentions?
0: No, outrightly no. These are the same people, like when Boko Haram was metamorphosed into these separate groups with the same agenda. Because Boko Haram, first of all, came in with the whole idea of the Western civilization is bad. And they went about destroying schools and churches in the northeastern part of Nigeria, where you have Maiduguri, you have Yola, as Adamawa State, and all the other states around. That is whereby they did a lot of those destructions. Clay churches, killed people, displaced village people now left. And now, they moved it again to the bandits, another group of them, but it's still the same people with the same agenda. In the bandits are now taking control of the northwestern part of Nigeria, not northeast now, northwest. Hereby you have Kaduna, you have Katsina State, you have Zamfara and all those areas. And particularly in Kaduna State, where you have the Southern Christian in Kaduna State, it's a reign of horror. The Southern Kaduna, which is predominantly Christians. Now, they are operating, and then these ones kidnap, rape, and then demand for ransom. So it's not just miscreants taking advantage. It's a co-planned activity that is going on. Then, in the middle bed, you have the Fulani terrorists who are Fulani herdsmen who move about with cows. See, carrying out the same agenda of

0: attacking people, churches, during masses, and all that. Then down the south, you have what you call the unknown gunmen, still with the whole intent and purpose of eliminating life. For instance, what took place in Owo, on the diocese, on 5th of June 2022, that is on Pentecost Sunday, when they attacked a church during mass and killed more than 50 people, those straight police there. Was there what is the provocation? And though they took responsibility that they were responsible, and I don't know whether anybody has this, but nobody has been arrested and prosecuted and brought to book about these issues. So you can't tell me the government does not know.
1: Your Excellency, you keep using the word agenda, the same agenda.
0: Sure.
1: What is the agenda? It's one of the questions.
0: The agenda, simply let me ask quickly, the agenda is the Islamization of Nigeria. It's a jihad. That's what we call it, a religious war.
1: So you think that in your experience, what you have lived in your diocese,
0: yeah,
1: the herdsman situation, the Fulani and all that, has been just manipulated in a way to go ahead with this agenda.
0: Sure.
1: Now, the second part of my question is, where the money comes from, particularly, you know, when you see that maybe these conflicts have been going on for many, many years or decades or centuries. But before there was maybe a conflict with very simple weapons. The mm-hmm. weaponry that is being used yeah. now, it's extremely expensive,
0: sure.
1: very powerful, and therefore very dangerous.
0: Yeah.
1: Where is the money come from?
0: That is the irony of the whole thing. Because the people you see in the bush, these Fulanis, none of them can raise the amount of money to buy that ammunition. Like an AK-47 costs about maybe between 400,000 to 500,000 naira. You know what
1: right.
0: that means? Where would they get the money? How many cows would you say? And then you say the cows just buy them. Who supplies them the life weapons? You understand? The bullets. Who gives them? And constantly they are on. And then you begin to see that this is the whole, what they call, conspiracy of silence, whereby for me, the government looks the other side where this is the perpetrators are going on, because they can't arrest them. And why would they not arrest them? Nobody has been arrested. I have been 8 years as bishop in Makurdi, Benue State. Nobody, with all the attacks on the villages, nobody. We have the police, you have the army, you have the air force, you have the navy. So, and these all are being controlled by the federal government. And it will interest you to know that the chief of army staff, the chief of air staff, the chief of naval staff, the inspector general of police, all these are from Fulani extraction. All the service chiefs. So, what happens?
1: And when you say from Fulani extraction, you mean specifically from a particular tribe?
0: Yes, that's not the Fulanis. That's what I mean.
1: Every Fulani is a Muslim person?
0: Well, I can't really know whether they are Christians, I doubt. But I can't be so sure. If there are, it's not even a percentage, if at all they are. But they are, because I've seen a priest from Yola Diocese who say he's of Fulani extraction anyway, but that is just what percentage.
1: So this is where all this... the causes of this conflict overlaps, and we see here ethnicity and religion mm-hmm. and also economical interests. Your Excellency, this crisis, particularly in your area, yeah. in your state, it was known as the breadbasket for Nigeria. This conflict is affecting the productivity, and is this going to have consequences for food supply?
0: It is already having, in the sense that the real farming population is the one that has been shifted or have been vandalized and then pushed out of their ancestral homes. So they can't farm. And back home now, they have pushed, imagine 1.7 million people in the camps. You can imagine what I mean. They are doing nothing. They can't go to farm. These are those who have been on their farms, some producing rice, some producing yam, some producing cassava and all that. And this moves around. This is just what these people do.

So as it is now, food production is not there, which already going to affect the economy. And the whole issue, the insecurity in the country today has affected Nigeria as a nation. One, economic life is affected because nobody can now move and go to maybe travel to Maiduguri or Kano for business transaction because you'll be afraid what the outcome is going to be. And then you can't move down comfortably

0: where you are and stay. Nobody, no movement. And education-wise, schools are closed, destroyed. In my diocese, I have lost about 12 parishes. 12, because the communities have been displaced. Now in this community, all the schools are closed. All the churches are burned down. Clinics are closed. Markets are not existing. So where is the livelihood of the people? And so you now see you have pushed people to become beggars in their own land, when they are able-bodied people who would have gone to the farm to produce. And then because any person who goes to farm, sometimes they move as a group. But when somebody comes with a submachine gun, what will you start to withstand him? And then not even, you can't say there is a crisis, or there is a provocation that you are prepared.
1: It's really painful, Your Excellency, to hear this reality. I mean, to hear you describing it, and it's your people, they're your souls, your sheep. Tell me now, what are you doing, you meaning head of the church in this particular diocese? What is the church doing with the IDPs in terms of services?
0: Yes, it's actually the whole situation of the IDPs is hydra-headed in the sense that they depend on virtually everything. And what I mean depend on virtually everything, I want to thank also some of the NGOs that have been really, some who come around, food items, especially the most vulnerable group, like maybe pregnant women, the nursing mothers, and maybe the handicapped, the blind, or the deaf. At least these ones kind of, so, but they need to be helped. So when we have some days like Pope Francis, okay, the 33rd Sunday of the year, talks about the World Food Day. So what we do is that we solicit for food items and then move to the camps and look at those that is really very, very, those are most vulnerable, we attend to them. But then, and then some other organizations have been coming in to assist. But what we do, that we also, the faith formation, we don't want it to go, because we keep on, the priests who have, those communities have been displaced, they are not in the place, but on Sundays, they say masses for them, especially minimally, to say mass so that the faith, we keep the faith alive. 2 years, last year precisely, 2021, I had an inspiration. And then I came to me in that way, and I think I have to, you just have to follow it up. And we began what you call, you know, got a scholarship for the IDPs, displaced persons. As the JDPC and the Resource and Planning Commission of the Diocese, a group we just, and the commission we just started to be able to look into better ways of how to, you know, to serve the people of God. They call it Resource and Planning Commission of Makurdi Diocese, and said, let us take one approach to, I mean, one project or one, or begin to attend to one particular thing, and that is the education of the displaced persons. You discover out of this 1,700,000 persons, you discover that 75% of this population are the young people.
1: In need of education.
0: Yes, sure. And who are of the school age. And some of them since 2011, some of earlier than that, 2008, some have never gone to school. And in these camps, women are still giving birth. Women are still giving birth in these conditions. Now, we did with JDPC, the Secretariat of Education for the Diocese, and then Resource and Planning Commission, we organized, or we wrote, children took commentaries in the various camps. And we said 800 and sat for the exam. 400 and something passed based on the marking. And then we could, and you know, if you have 400 children in one school, that's already a big school by our standard. Big student numbers. Now we had to just take about 50 for the start. So last year we took 50 children, ages of 11 and above, into secondary school. We took 24 girls, 26 boys, and we sent them to some of our five schools. One school, the Mount Lasser College, like run by the De Lasser brothers of Christian School. They run a school in the diocese. Then one of my schools, Mount St. Gabriel Secondary School, Makurdi, Mount Carmel College, which is purely for boys, for girls. Then Mount St. Michael's and Holy Child Secondary School. we sent 10 each to this

0: is 5 schools and it's full-time boarding. So this is what we started. This year, we got another 50. In fact, it just resumed about a week ago. So that is about 100. However, what are we doing? Because my reasoning is, if in the next decade, nothing is done for these people to get back to that place, and if they go back, schools are destroyed, then these children in the camp are getting about 15, 18, 19, 20, a very volatile age in life, teenage stage. These children, without any conscience formation, any holistic formation, if they begin to unleash terror on the society, nobody will spare. But I want to let it be on record that when this was happening, the church was able to do this, no matter how minimal it will be. So that is what we are going, and it takes 6 years for somebody to be educated, that is secondary school. Then you get, you write a senior secondary school certificate examination, which qualifies you to get to a university. So what we do now is, now there are 100 in different schools now. During holidays, we bring them back to one of our schools wherever they stay. We really just don't want to pull them out completely from their parents in the camp, but then we don't want also them to get back to the camp and stay. So we keep them in the schools, and then during holidays, we teach them, you know, some skill acquisition, like tie and dye, soap making, shoe making, hairdressing, and then tailoring and all that. We do that at least to keep them so that when they finish secondary school, those who cannot continue would have, at least will fall back to something, some skills that they can use to make a living. So we are doing that, and then we give them maybe a week or maybe up to 10 days or so to go to the camp and see, reunite with their parents and come back. And during the course of the holidays, we have the church in need helped me last 2 years to train one of my priests in Kenya, psycho-spiritual counseling. And this year, they are sponsoring us another one who is in Kenya too. And then we have, so once they come back, this priest keep on giving a kind of, you know, post-traumatic counseling, so that we're able to de-radicalize them from the reality of what they saw, because some of them saw their parents slaughtered. Some saw their mothers, their sisters raped, even to death, and it's in the subconscious. And it's really difficult. Gradually, we're trying them. In these schools, back in the village, they are integrating with the normal children who come from their normal homes and all that. So somehow with the goodwill of the people of God, men and women of faith, we'll be able to continue to do the little best we can as far as the education of these children is. The one that is, we are trying to partner with the state government is those in the primary school, because they are too tender to be pulled out from their parents. Yeah, we want the state to, because the state government will be easy to handle. They can employ, we requested that they employ 50 teachers from various camps. That is, we can let them make up 50. They can run the schools in the places where the government takes care of their salaries, at least. Even if there are no special buildings, but let them simply have a place to read, at least to know how to read, and that they can join the alphabets and form a word. If not, it will be difficult. But we hope we'll be able to make it.
1: Your Excellency, in such a difficult condition and situation, how to talk to them about forgiveness and reconciliation?
0: Yeah, it is really, if the forgiveness actually comes from God. And that is why I said the faith formation, we cannot leave it. And if they see also the church being concerned about what is happening to them, I'm sure many will be able to, the Holy Spirit can melt, soften the hearts of a lot of them, because ordinarily it's not easy. But forgiveness is beyond what me and you can talk. God can intervene. And even more radical moments have people have forgiven others. But we are doing it, humanly speaking, that they should be able to find life. And that is what Jesus Christ came. John chapter 10, verse 10, Jesus said, I came that they should have life and have it in the fullest.
1: In abundance.
0: Abundance. So we are trying to do what is humanly possible based on our resources and means. But I know it's a whole challenging responsibility, but it is worth doing it.

0: Your Excellency, thank you very much. I know that there is a lot more to know and to share from your part. Unfortunately, we run out of time, but God willing, maybe we will have the opportunity of talking to you again in the near future.
1: Thank you very much. I appreciate every bit and the opportunity you have given to me, and also at least you heard from somebody who's directly involved in the crisis, because it's affecting me on a daily basis. It's affecting me. During the heat of this problem, 2018, I was in Rome during for the ad limina visit. Luckily, it was towards the end of our visit. I never, for the first time, I had sleepless nights was this crisis. We had to close schools when I went back home. Suddenly, because you hear rumors, something goes with rumors, and Fulani people are coming today. It became a crisis situation back home. And then sometimes markets just say, Fulani people are coming there, people begin to run. And where are you running to? But that is it.
0: Well, thank you, Your Excellency.
1: Thank you very much. I appreciate it.
0: And thank you, ladies and gentlemen, for being with us in another program of Where God Weeps. If you want to know more about the work that the church is doing in Nigeria, we encourage you to contact the information at the end of this program. Thank you, and God bless.

In the name of the Father, and of the Son, and of the Holy Spirit. The angel of the Lord declared unto Mary, and she conceived by the Holy Spirit. Hail Mary, full of grace, the Lord is with thee. Blessed art thou among women, and blessed is the fruit of thy womb, Jesus. Holy Mary, Mother of God, pray for us sinners, now and at the hour of our death. Amen. Behold, the handmaid of the Lord, be it done unto me according to thy word. Hail Mary, full of grace, the Lord is with thee. Blessed art thou among women, and blessed is the fruit of thy womb, Jesus. Holy Mary, Mother of God, pray for us sinners, now and at the hour of our death. Amen. And the Word was made flesh and dwelt among us. Hail Mary, full of grace, the Lord is with thee. Blessed art thou among women, and blessed is the fruit of thy womb, Jesus. Holy Mary, Mother of God, pray for us sinners, now and at the hour of our death. Amen. Pray for us, O Holy Mother of God, that we may be made worthy of the promises of Christ. Let us pray. Pour forth, we beseech thee, O Lord, thy grace into our hearts, that we, to whom the incarnation of Christ thy Son was made known by the message of an angel, may by his passion and death be brought to the glory of his resurrection through the same Christ our Lord. Amen. Glory be to the Father, and to the Son, and to the Holy Spirit, as it was in the beginning, is now, and ever shall be, world without end. Amen. Glory be to the Father, and to the Son, and to the Holy Spirit, as it was in the beginning, is now, and ever shall be, world without end. Amen. Glory be to the Father, and to the Son, and to the Holy Spirit, as it was in the beginning, is now, and ever shall be, world without end. Amen. And may the divine assistance remain always with us, and may the souls of the faithful departed, through the mercy of God, rest in peace. Amen. And may Almighty God bless you, the Father, the Son, and the Holy Spirit. Amen.

The Sorrowful Mysteries of the Rosary. In the name of the Father, and of the Son, and of the Holy Spirit, amen. I believe in God, the Father Almighty, creator of heaven and earth, and in Jesus Christ, his only Son, our Lord, who was conceived by the Holy Spirit, born of the Virgin Mary, suffered under Pontius Pilate, was crucified, died, and was buried. He descended into hell. On the third day, he rose again from the dead. He ascended into heaven and is seated at the right hand of God, the Father Almighty. From there, he will come to judge the living and the dead. I believe in the Holy Spirit, the Holy Catholic Church, the communion of saints, the forgiveness of sins, the resurrection of the body, and life everlasting. Amen. Our Father, who art in heaven, hallowed be thy name. Thy kingdom come, thy will be done, on earth as it is in heaven. Give us this day our daily bread, and forgive us our trespasses, as we forgive those who trespass against us. And lead us not into temptation, but deliver us from evil. Amen. Hail Mary, full of grace, the Lord is with thee. Blessed art thou amongst women, and blessed is the fruit of thy womb, Jesus. Holy Mary, Mother of God, pray for us sinners, now and at the hour of our death. Amen. Hail Mary, full of grace, the Lord is with thee. Blessed art thou amongst women, and blessed is the fruit of thy womb, Jesus. Holy Mary, Mother of God, pray for us sinners, now and at the hour of our death. Amen. Hail Mary, full of grace, the Lord is with thee. Blessed art thou amongst women, and blessed is the fruit of thy womb, Jesus. Holy Mary, Mother of God, pray for us sinners, now and at the hour of our death. Amen. Glory be to the Father, and to the Son, and to the Holy Spirit, as it was in the beginning, is now, and ever shall be, world without end. Amen. The first sorrowful mystery, the agony in the garden. In his anguish, he prayed with all the greater intensity, and his sweat became like drops of blood falling to the ground. Then he rose from prayer and came to his disciples, only to find them asleep, exhausted with grief. Hail Mary, full of grace, the Lord is with thee. Blessed art thou among women, and blessed is the fruit of thy womb, Jesus. Holy Mary, Mother of God, pray for us sinners, now and at the hour of our death. Amen. Hail Mary, full of grace, the Lord is with thee. Blessed art thou among women, and blessed is the fruit of thy womb, Jesus. Holy Mary, Mother of God, pray for us sinners, now and at the hour of our death. Amen. Hail Mary, full of grace, the Lord is with thee. Blessed art thou among women, and blessed is the fruit of thy womb, Jesus. Holy Mary, Mother of God, pray for us sinners, now and at the hour of our death. Amen. Hail Mary, full of grace, the Lord is with thee. Blessed art thou among women, and blessed is the fruit of thy womb, Jesus. Holy Mary, Mother of God, pray for us sinners, now and at the hour of our death. Amen. Hail Mary, full of grace, the Lord is with thee. Blessed art thou among women, and blessed is the fruit of thy womb, Jesus. Holy Mary, Mother of God, pray for us sinners, now and at the hour of our death. Amen. Hail Mary, full of grace, the Lord is with thee. Blessed art thou among women, and blessed is the fruit of thy womb, Jesus. Holy Mary, Mother of God, pray for us sinners, now and at the hour of our death. Amen. Hail Mary, full of grace, the Lord is with thee. Blessed art thou among women, and blessed is the fruit of thy womb, Jesus. Holy Mary, Mother of God, pray for us sinners, now and at the hour of our death. Amen. Hail Mary, full of grace, the Lord is with thee. Blessed art thou among women, and blessed is the fruit of thy womb, Jesus. Holy Mary, Mother of God, pray for us sinners, now and at the hour of our death. Amen. Hail Mary, full of grace, the Lord is with thee. Blessed art thou among women, and blessed is the fruit of thy womb, Jesus. Holy Mary, Mother of God, pray for us sinners, now and at the hour of our death. Amen. Hail Mary, full of grace, the Lord is with thee. Blessed art thou among women, and blessed is the fruit of thy womb, Jesus. Holy Mary, Mother of God, pray for us sinners, now and at the hour of our death. Amen. Glory be to the Father, and to the Son, and to the Holy Spirit, as it was in the beginning, is now, and ever shall be, world without end. Amen. O my Jesus, forgive us our sins, save us from the fires of hell, lead all souls to heaven, especially those most in need of thy mercy. The second sorrowful mystery, the scourging at the pillar. Pilate's next move was to take Jesus and have him scourged. Our Father, who art in heaven, hallowed be thy name. Thy kingdom come, thy will be done, on earth as it is in heaven. Give us this day our daily bread, and forgive us our trespasses, as we forgive those who trespass against us. And lead us not into temptation, but deliver us from evil. Amen. Hail Mary, full of grace, the Lord is with thee. Blessed art thou among women, and blessed is the fruit of thy womb, Jesus. Holy Mary, Mother of God, pray for us sinners, now and at the hour of our death. Amen. Hail Mary, full of grace, the Lord is with thee. Blessed art thou among women, and blessed is the fruit of thy womb, Jesus. Holy Mary, Mother of God, pray for us sinners, now and at the hour of our death. Amen. Hail Mary, full of grace, the Lord is with thee. Blessed art thou among women, and blessed

Blessed is the fruit of thy womb, Jesus. Holy Mary, Mother of God, pray for us sinners, now and at the hour of our death. Amen. Hail Mary, full of grace, the Lord is with thee. Blessed art thou among women, and blessed is the fruit of thy womb, Jesus. Holy Mary, Mother of God, pray for us sinners, now and at the hour of our death. Amen. Hail Mary, full of grace, the Lord is with thee. Blessed art thou among women, and blessed is the fruit of thy womb, Jesus. Holy Mary, Mother of God, pray for us sinners, now and at the hour of our death. Amen. Hail Mary, full of grace, the Lord is with thee. Blessed art thou among women, and blessed is the fruit of thy womb, Jesus. Holy Mary, Mother of God, pray for us sinners, now and at the hour of our death. Amen. Hail Mary, full of grace, the Lord is with thee. Blessed art thou among women, and blessed is the fruit of thy womb, Jesus. Holy Mary, Mother of God, pray for us sinners, now and at the hour of our death. Amen. Hail Mary, full of grace, the Lord is with thee. Blessed art thou among women, and blessed is the fruit of thy womb, Jesus. Holy Mary, Mother of God, pray for us sinners, now and at the hour of our death. Amen. Hail Mary, full of grace, the Lord is with thee. Blessed art thou among women, and blessed is the fruit of thy womb, Jesus. Holy Mary, Mother of God, pray for us sinners, now and at the hour of our death. Amen. Hail Mary, full of grace, the Lord is with thee. Blessed art thou among women, and blessed is the fruit of thy womb, Jesus. Holy Mary, Mother of God, pray for us sinners, now and at the hour of our death. Amen. Glory be to the Father, and to the Son, and to the Holy Spirit, as it was in the beginning, is now, and ever shall be, world without end. Amen. O my Jesus, forgive us our sins, save us from the fires of hell, lead all souls to heaven, especially those most in need of thy mercy. The third sorrowful mystery, the crowning with thorns. They stripped off his clothes and wrapped him in a scarlet military cloak. Weaving a crown out of thorns, they fixed it on his head and stuck a reed in his right hand. Our Father, who art in heaven, hallowed be thy name. Thy kingdom come, thy will be done on earth as it is in heaven. Give us this day our daily bread, and forgive us our trespasses, as we forgive those who trespass against us. And lead us not into temptation, but deliver us from evil. Amen. Hail Mary, full of grace, the Lord is with thee. Blessed art thou among women, and blessed is the fruit of thy womb, Jesus. Holy Mary, Mother of God, pray for us sinners, now and at the hour of our death. Amen. Hail Mary, full of grace, the Lord is with thee. Blessed art thou among women, and blessed is the fruit of thy womb, Jesus. Holy Mary, Mother of God, pray for us sinners, now and at the hour of our death. Amen. Hail Mary, full of grace, the Lord is with thee. Blessed art thou among women, and blessed is the fruit of thy womb, Jesus. Holy Mary, Mother of God, pray for us sinners, now and at the hour of our death. Amen. Hail Mary, full of grace, the Lord is with thee. Blessed art thou among women, and blessed is the fruit of thy womb, Jesus. Holy Mary, Mother of God, pray for us sinners, now and at the hour of our death. Amen. Hail Mary, full of grace, the Lord is with thee. Blessed art thou among women, and blessed is the fruit of thy womb, Jesus. Holy Mary, Mother of God, pray for us sinners, now and at the hour of our death. Amen. Hail Mary, full of grace, the Lord is with thee. Blessed art thou among women, and blessed is the fruit of thy womb, Jesus. Holy Mary, Mother of God, pray for us sinners, now and at the hour of our death. Amen. Hail Mary, full of grace, the Lord is with thee. Blessed art thou among women, and blessed is the fruit of thy womb, Jesus. Holy Mary, Mother of God, pray for us sinners, now and at the hour of our death. Amen. Hail Mary, full of grace, the Lord is with thee. Blessed art thou among women, and blessed is the fruit of thy womb, Jesus. Holy Mary, Mother of God, pray for us sinners, now and at the hour of our death. Amen. Hail Mary, full of grace, the Lord is with thee. Blessed art thou among women, and blessed is the fruit of thy womb, Jesus. Holy Mary, Mother of God, pray for us sinners, now and at the hour of our death. Amen. Hail Mary, full of grace, the Lord is with thee. Blessed art thou among women, and blessed is the fruit of thy womb, Jesus. Holy Mary, Mother of God, pray for us sinners, now and at the hour of our death. Amen. Glory be to the Father, and to the Son, and to the Holy Spirit, as it was in the beginning, is now, and ever shall be, world without end. Amen. O my Jesus, forgive us our sins, save us from the fires of hell, lead all souls to heaven, especially those most in need of thy mercy. The fourth sorrowful mystery, carrying of the cross. Carrying the cross by himself, he went out to what is called the place of the skull, in Hebrew, Golgotha. Our Father, who art in heaven, hallowed be thy name. Thy kingdom come, thy will be done, on earth as it is in heaven. Give us this day our daily bread, and forgive us our trespasses, as we forgive those who trespass against us. And lead us not into temptation, but deliver us from evil. Amen. Hail Mary, full of grace, the Lord is with thee. Blessed art thou among women, and blessed is the fruit of thy womb, Jesus. Holy Mary, Mother of God, pray for us sinners, now and at the hour of our death. Amen.
Hail Mary, full of grace, the Lord is with thee. Blessed art thou

among women, and blessed is the fruit of thy womb, Jesus. Holy Mary, Mother of God, pray for us sinners, now and at the hour of our death. Amen. Hail Mary, full of grace, the Lord is with thee. Blessed art thou among women, and blessed is the fruit of thy womb, Jesus. Holy Mary, Mother of God, pray for us sinners, now and at the hour of our death. Amen. Hail Mary, full of grace, the Lord is with thee. Blessed art thou among women, and blessed is the fruit of thy womb, Jesus. Holy Mary, Mother of God, pray for us sinners, now and at the hour of our death. Amen. Hail Mary, full of grace, the Lord is with thee. Blessed art thou among women, and blessed is the fruit of thy womb, Jesus. Holy Mary, Mother of God, pray for us sinners, now and at the hour of our death. Amen. Hail Mary, full of grace, the Lord is with thee. Blessed art thou among women, and blessed is the fruit of thy womb, Jesus. Holy Mary, Mother of God, pray for us sinners, now and at the hour of our death. Amen. Hail Mary, full of grace, the Lord is with thee. Blessed art thou among women, and blessed is the fruit of thy womb, Jesus. Holy Mary, Mother of God, pray for us sinners, now and at the hour of our death. Amen. Hail Mary, full of grace, the Lord is with thee. Blessed art thou among women, and blessed is the fruit of thy womb, Jesus. Holy Mary, Mother of God, pray for us sinners, now and at the hour of our death. Amen. Hail Mary, full of grace, the Lord is with thee. Blessed art thou among women, and blessed is the fruit of thy womb, Jesus. Holy Mary, Mother of God, pray for us sinners, now and at the hour of our death. Amen. Hail Mary, full of grace, the Lord is with thee. Blessed art thou among women, and blessed is the fruit of thy womb, Jesus. Holy Mary, Mother of God, pray for us sinners, now and at the hour of our death. Amen. Glory be to the Father, and to the Son, and to the Holy Spirit, as it was in the beginning, is now, and ever shall be, world without end. Amen. O my Jesus, forgive us our sins, save us from the fires of hell, lead all souls to heaven, especially those most in need of thy mercy. The fifth sorrowful mystery, the crucifixion. Jesus uttered a loud cry and said, Father, into your hands I commend my spirit. After he said this, he expired. Our Father, who art in heaven, hallowed be thy name. Thy kingdom come, thy will be done on earth as it is in heaven. Give us this day our daily bread, and forgive us our trespasses, as we forgive those who trespass against us. And lead us not into temptation, but deliver us from evil. Amen. Hail Mary, full of grace, the Lord is with thee. Blessed art thou among women, and blessed is the fruit of thy womb, Jesus. Holy Mary, Mother of God, pray for us sinners, now and at the hour of our death. Amen. Hail Mary, full of grace, the Lord is with thee. Blessed art thou among women, and blessed is the fruit of thy womb, Jesus. Holy Mary, Mother of God, pray for us sinners, now and at the hour of our death. Amen. Hail Mary, full of grace, the Lord is with thee. Blessed art thou among women, and blessed is the fruit of thy womb, Jesus. Holy Mary, Mother of God, pray for us sinners, now and at the hour of our death. Amen. Hail Mary, full of grace, the Lord is with thee. Blessed art thou among women, and blessed is the fruit of thy womb, Jesus. Holy Mary, Mother of God, pray for us sinners, now and at the hour of our death. Amen. Hail Mary, full of grace, the Lord is with thee. Blessed art thou among women, and blessed is the fruit of thy womb, Jesus. Holy Mary, Mother of God, pray for us sinners, now and at the hour of our death. Amen. Hail Mary, full of grace, the Lord is with thee. Blessed art thou among women, and blessed is the fruit of thy womb, Jesus. Holy Mary, Mother of God, pray for us sinners, now and at the hour of our death. Amen. Hail Mary, full of grace, the Lord is with thee. Blessed art thou among women, and blessed is the fruit of thy womb, Jesus. Holy Mary, Mother of God, pray for us sinners, now and at the hour of our death. Amen. Hail Mary, full of grace, the Lord is with thee. Blessed art thou among women, and blessed is the fruit of thy womb, Jesus. Holy Mary, Mother of God, pray for us sinners, now and at the hour of our death. Amen. Hail Mary, full of grace, the Lord is with thee. Blessed art thou among women, and blessed is the fruit of thy womb, Jesus. Holy Mary, Mother of God, pray for us sinners, now and at the hour of our death. Amen. Hail Mary, full of grace, the Lord is with thee. Blessed art thou among women, and blessed is the fruit of thy womb, Jesus. Holy Mary, Mother of God, pray for us sinners, now and at the hour of our death. Amen. Glory be to the Father, and to the Son, and to the Holy Spirit, as it was in the beginning, is now, and ever shall be, world without end. Amen. O my Jesus, forgive us our sins, save us from the fires of hell, lead all souls to heaven, especially those most in need of thy mercy. Hail, Holy Queen, Mother of Mercy, our life, our sweetness, and our hope. To thee do we cry, poor banished children of Eve. To thee do we send up our sighs, mourning and weeping in this vale of tears. Turn then, most gracious Advocate, thine eyes of mercy toward us, and after this our exile, show unto us the blessed fruit of thy womb, Jesus. O clement, O loving, O sweet Virgin Mary, pray for us, O Holy Mother of God, that we may be made worthy of the promises of Christ. Let us pray.
O God, whose only begotten Son, by his

life, death, and resurrection, has purchased for us the rewards of eternal life. Grant, we beseech thee, that by meditating on these mysteries of the Most Holy Rosary of the Blessed Virgin Mary, we may imitate what they contain and obtain what they promise, through the same Christ our Lord. Amen. Most Sacred Heart of Jesus, have mercy on us. Immaculate Heart of Mary, pray for us. In the name of the Father, and of the Son, and of the Holy Spirit. Amen.

0: Bishop, today, St. Charbel Marcluf, Maronite person, which is interesting for us because it's part of that Eastern Christianity that's so much a part of our life, isn't it?
1: Yes, and a priest from Lebanon. Mm. There's a great devotion to St. Charbel among Lebanese Christians. He was canonized by St. Paul VI in 1977, so it's a relatively recent canonization, and we need to go to St. Charbel for every dimension of peace in the Middle East.
0: Absolutely.

0: good.
1: It may be habit forming.
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0: peace come together, a place of hope for the resurrection.
1: I'm Amy Grant, and I want to talk to you from my heart about the heart. There was nothing about my life that said, you have a ticking time bomb in your chest. But I did. I wound up in the office of a cardiologist because I was there with my husband. And at the tail end of that, the cardiologist looked at me and said, I want to see you. No one was more surprised than I was to learn I was living with a rare heart condition. He said, Amy, this condition, you'll be fine, and then catastrophic. A few months later, I had open heart surgery that saved my life. And I owe it to the research and life-saving medical breakthroughs developed by the American Heart Association. I'm grateful for the American Heart Association. Their research gave me more time to do the things I love with the people I love. So listen to your heart. I'm here today because...
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My soul proclaims the greatness of the Lord. My spirit rejoices in God, my Savior, for he has looked with favor on his lowly servant. From this day, all generations will call me blessed. The Almighty has done great things for me, and holy is his name. He has mercy on those who fear him in every generation. He has shown the strength of his arm. He has scattered the proud in their conceit. He has cast down the mighty from their thrones and has lifted up the lowly. He has filled the hungry with good things, and the rich he has sent away empty. He has come to the help of his servant Israel, for he has remembered his promise of mercy, the promise he made to our fathers, to Abraham and his children forever. Glory to the Father, and to the Son, and to the Holy Spirit, as it was in the beginning, is now, and will be forever. Amen. In the name of the Father, the Son, and the Holy Spirit. Amen.

0: And welcome to St. Patrick's Cathedral. Friday, July 24th, is the memorial of St. Charbel MacLouf, priest. Our celebrant this morning is Father Andrew King, and this Mass is being offered for Miss Coetzee.
1: Let us sing together the first verse of our entrance hymn, which can be found in your blue St. Michael's hymnal, number 723, Praise We the Lord This Day, number 723. Please.

0: In the name of the Father, and of the Son, and of the Holy Spirit.
1: Amen.
0: The Lord be with you.
1: And with your spirit.
0: Brethren, let us acknowledge our sins and so prepare ourselves to celebrate the sacred mysteries. I confess to Almighty God, and to you, my brothers and sisters, that I have greatly sinned in my thoughts and in my words, in what I have done and in what I have failed to do. Through my fault, through my fault, through my most grievous fault. Therefore I ask, Blessed Mary, ever Virgin, all the angels and saints, and you, my brothers and sisters, to pray for me to the Lord our God. May Almighty God have mercy on us, forgive us our sins, and bring us to everlasting life.
2: Amen.
0: Lord, have mercy.
2: Lord, have mercy.
0: Christ, have mercy.
2: Christ, have mercy.
0: Lord, have mercy.
2: Lord, have mercy.
0: Let us pray. O God, who called the priest Saint Charbel Makhlouf to the solitary combat of the desert and imbued him with all manner of devotion, grant us, we pray, that being made imitators of the Lord's passion, we may merit to be co-heirs of his kingdom, who lives and reigns with you in the unity of the Holy Spirit, God forever and ever.
2: Amen. A reading from the book of the prophet Jeremiah. Return, rebellious children, says the Lord, for I am your master. I will take you, one from a city, two from a clan, and bring you to Zion. I will appoint you shepherds after my own heart, who will shepherd you wisely and prudently. When you multiply and become fruitful in the land, says the Lord, they will in those days no longer say, the Ark of the Covenant of the Lord. They will no longer think of it, or remember it, or miss it, or make another. At that time, they will call Jerusalem the Lord's throne. There all nations will be gathered together to honor the name of the Lord at Jerusalem, and they will walk no longer in their hard-hearted wickedness. The word of the Lord. The Lord will guard us as a shepherd guards his flock. The Lord will guard us as a shepherd guards his flock. Hear the word of the Lord, O nations. Proclaim it on distant isles and say, he who scattered Israel now gathers them together. He guards them as a shepherd his flock. The Lord will guard us as a shepherd guards his flock. The Lord shall ransom Jacob. He shall redeem him from the hand of his conqueror. Shouting, they shall mount the heights of Zion. They shall come streaming to the Lord's blessings, the grain, the wine, and the oil, the sheep, and the oxen. The Lord will guard us as a shepherd guards his flock. Then the virgins shall make merry and dance, and young men and old as well. I will turn their mourning into joy. I will console and gladden them after their sorrows. The Lord will guard us as a shepherd guards his flock.

The Lord be with you. A reading from the Holy Gospel according to Matthew. Jesus said to his disciples, "Hear the parable of the sower. The seed sown on the path is the one who hears the word of the kingdom.

without understanding it, and the evil one comes and steals away what was sown in his heart. The seed sown on rocky ground is one who hears the word and receives it at once with joy, but he has no root and lasts only for a time. When some tribulation or persecution comes because of the word, he immediately falls away. The seed sown among thorns is one who hears the word, but then worldly anxiety and the lure of riches choke the word and it bears no fruit. But the seed sown on rich soil is the one who hears the word and understands it, who indeed bears fruit and yields 100 or 60 or 30-fold. The Gospel of the Lord. The Lord's explanation of the parable gives us an indication of what good soil is, what the rich soil is that bears the wonderful harvest. We realize that to be that good soil, first of all, we need faith, so that the saving proclamation of the word really is able to take root in our hearts. And then we need perseverance, so that those roots go deep and we're able to keep going and remain faithful even when we run into opposition. And finally, detachment from physical possessions, from the cares of the world, a certain degree of detachment there, so that we maintain that space within our heart where the faith can grow and flourish. So those are things we can strive for. They're also gifts we can ask to receive from the Lord, those graces that we receive so that we can truly be good and rich soil that yields a good harvest.

0: Pray, brethren, that my sacrifice and yours may be acceptable to God, the Almighty Father.
1: May the Lord accept the sacrifice at your hands for the praise and glory of his name, for our good and the good of all his holy church.
0: Receive, O Lord, we pray, the offerings placed on your altar in commemoration of Blessed Charbel, so that as you brought him glory, you may, through these sacred mysteries, grant to us your pardon, through Christ our Lord.
1: Amen.
0: The Lord be with you.
1: And with your spirit.
0: Lift up your hearts.
1: We lift them up to the Lord.
0: Let us give thanks to the Lord our God.
1: It is right and just.
0: It is truly right and just, our duty and our salvation, always and everywhere to give you thanks, Lord, Holy Father, Almighty and Eternal God, through Christ our Lord. For as on the festival of Saint Charbel you bid your church rejoice, so too you strengthen her by the example of his holy life, teach her by his words of preaching, and keep her safe in answer to his prayers. And so with the company of angels and saints, we sing the hymn of your praise as without end we acclaim.

You are indeed holy, O Lord, the font of all holiness. Make holy, therefore, these gifts, we pray, by sending down your Spirit upon them like the dewfall, so that they may become for us the body and blood of our Lord Jesus Christ. At the time he was betrayed and entered willingly into his passion, he took bread and, giving thanks, broke it, and gave it to his disciples, saying, "Take this, all of you, and eat of it. For this is my body, which will be given up for you."

In a similar way, when supper was ended, he took the chalice, and once more giving thanks, he gave it to his disciples, saying, "Take this, all of you, and drink from it. For this is the chalice of my blood, the blood of the new and eternal covenant, which will be poured out for you and for many for the forgiveness of sins. Do this in memory of me."

Therefore, as we celebrate the memorial of his death and resurrection, we offer you, Lord, the bread of life and the chalice of salvation, giving thanks that you have held us worthy to be in your presence and minister to you. Humbly we pray that, partaking of the body and blood of Christ, we may be gathered into one by the Holy Spirit. Remember, Lord, your church spread throughout the world, and bring her to the fullness of charity, together with Leo our Pope and Ronald our Bishop and all the clergy. Remember your servant, Patricia, whom you have called from this world to yourself. Grant that she, who is united with your Son in a death like his, may also be one with him in his resurrection. Remember also our brothers and sisters who have fallen asleep in the hope of the resurrection, and all who have died in your mercy. Welcome them into the light of your face. Have mercy on us all, we pray, that with the Blessed Virgin Mary, Mother of God, with Blessed Joseph, her spouse, with the blessed apostles and all the saints who have pleased you throughout the ages, we may merit to be co-heirs to eternal life, and may praise and glorify you through your Son, Jesus Christ. Through him and with him and in him, O God, almighty Father, in the unity of the Holy Spirit, all glory and honor is yours forever and ever. Amen.

0: At the Savior's command, informed by divine teaching, we dare to say, Our Father,
1: who art in heaven, hallowed be thy name. Thy kingdom come, thy will be done, on earth as it is in heaven. Give us this day our daily bread, and forgive us our trespasses, as we forgive those who trespass against us. And lead us not into temptation, but deliver us from evil. Deliver us, Lord, we pray, from every evil. Graciously grant peace in our days, that by the help of your mercy we may be always free from sin and safe from all distress, as we await the blessed hope and the coming of our Savior, Jesus Christ.
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0: Lord Jesus Christ, who said to your apostles, "Peace I leave you, my peace I give you," look not on our sins, but on the faith of your church, and graciously grant her peace and unity in accordance with your will, who live and reign forever.

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1: Amen.
0: The Lord be with you.
1: And with your spirit.
0: May Almighty God bless you, the Father, and the Son, and the Holy Spirit.
1: Amen.
0: Go forth, the Mass is ended.
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2: Throughout our lives, the Church has been there to guide us, help us grow in the faith. At our baptism, we were welcomed into God's family and our Church in the presence of our loved ones. At our first Holy Communion, we received Christ's precious body and blood alongside our parish community. At our confirmation, we were sealed with the Holy Spirit and received His gifts. In holy matrimony, we witnessed husbands and wives join together as one as they became living examples of Catholic unity and love. Through the sacrament of reconciliation, we confess our sins and receive forgiveness and healing through Christ's mercy. In the sacrament of holy orders, we watch men answer God's call to the priesthood and diaconate, ensuring that our parishes are vibrant for generations to come. We too are called to help build the kingdom of God here on Long Island, to ensure that our parishes will be here for our children and their children. Your gifts have helped seminarians in their formation, assisted the various ministries of the diocese to spread the faith to others, inspired the youth and young adults of Long Island as they grow in their faith, helped supported the needy through Catholic Charities. Your gifts to your parish have helped with maintenance and upkeep of the church building, created various ministries and events that nourish the faith of your fellow parishioners, and various other necessities that have kept your parish going for years. Your gifts have always made a difference, but few gifts will ever make such a generational impact as giving through your will. When you give through your will, you help create the special moments that you experienced in your life for future generations. When you remember the church in your will, you are doing your part to spread the faith. You are creating a strong foundation for the future church in your community and across the island. Thank you for your gift. Thank you for the legacy you are leaving behind. Well done, my good and faithful servant.
3: We hold in our hearts a universal truth, a mission greater than any one man, rooted in the vision of Blessed Michael McGivney and waiting to be lived out through us as Brother Knights. Who will bring light to a world in need? It's your turn to defend what's right, to lead with courage, to serve with faith, and to answer the call. The time is now. You are born a man. You become a knight.

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0: Welcome to CFN Live. I'm Jackie Lucas. Today, a look back at the guests who shared their time and talents with us. We begin with Johnny Erickson Tada, who shared with us her inspirational story of faith, hope, and survival after a diving accident left her paralyzed nearly 60 years ago.
1: I want so many people to find out about Johnny and Friends. You have served truly hundreds of thousands of people with disabilities for nearly 47 years now. But let's back up a little bit about how all this started. I talked about you, you know, your diving accident, and we're actually coming up on the anniversary, July 30th, right? It will be 59 years?
2: That's right, 59 years. 59 years ago, Colleen, I dove into shallow water in the Chesapeake Bay of Maryland, broke my neck. And when they whisked me off to the hospital, doctors told me that I would be paralyzed for the rest of my life without use of my legs. And I have no use of my hands either. A little bit of shoulder muscles, but that's about it. So I was pretty depressed at first, but it was my faith in the Lord Jesus that really brought me through.
1: It is your book, Johnny, which you wrote 50 years ago, actually. The book.
2: That's right.
1: That's right.
2: 50 years ago.
1: Oh, wow. I want to send everybody to that book. Find the book, Johnny, because it is, you know, just to read what you went through, all the pain, the suffering, and you talk about, you know, it is your faith that got you through it. Was there a time that you ever felt, you know, just abandoned by God, or was it that strength in God that has you here today?
2: Well, I think everyone feels abandoned by God when a horrific, life-altering tragedy like mine occurs. But I had to stop listening to my feelings, because the Bible tells us that, well, God says in the Bible, I will never leave you. I will never forsake you. And in Isaiah, he says, I will hold you by my right hand. I will carry you. I will sustain you. So Colleen, I just had to, as best I could, put aside my feelings and start letting the Word of God shape my heart and shape my outlook on the future.
1: Finding that strength in

0: scripture, right?
1: Absolutely. And please don't think I'm a strong person, Colleen, or for that matter, any friends watching. I'm not a strong person. Every morning I wake up and I say to myself, God, I don't think I could do one more day of quadriplegia, but Philippians chapter 4 tells me I could do all things through you as you strengthen me. So, God, why don't you help me do quadriplegia today? Because I can't do it. I need your strength. Wow. And perhaps, Colleen, if I have any secret, it's that I know how weak I am and how much I need God in my life. So there you go. That's how I live. It's just holding fast to scripture and leaning hard into Jesus.
0: Wow. I say you are proof. All things are possible. This has been a very hard fight for 59 years. Not only, you know, living life in a wheelchair, you fought cancer twice. But you have just started this ministry that is, and like every day you share hope. What does keep you going? I'm thinking faith obviously keeps you going, but it's beyond that. Like, you've done so much. You've become an author. I think you've recorded several albums. And you are an artist, which is amazing. You have this artistic talent that, there it is, this video. Did you even know that ability was in you?
1: Well, I was a bit of an artist before I had my accident.
0: Wow.
1: And for $5, I'd draw your senior picture in high school. But after my accident, it was my occupational therapist who said, Johnny, you can't use your hands anymore. So let's see how much you could do with your mouth. And she put that pencil in my mouth and I started practicing. And I will confess that my mouth writing is a lot better than my handwriting ever was.
0: Okay. I want you to, the picture, your artwork is absolutely stunning. It just is. If you look back now, the ministry started 47 years ago. And I want you to tell everybody about Johnny and Friends, what you were doing. And even now, when you look back, say, are you not surprised, but just so pleased at how this ministry has grown and continues to grow?
1: Absolutely, Colleen. When I first started this work, Johnny and Friends, so many friends had poured their lives into me. I wanted to pour my life into other families that struggle with disability. Just like Friends had helped me, I wanted to help others. And so I created this space, Johnny and Friends, and through it, we hold retreats for families affected by disability. Here you see us giving away wheelchairs, child-sized wheelchairs especially, to children with disabilities and Bibles. We help people with disabilities when there's a tragedy. We provide Johnny's houses, 16 around the world, which provide medical therapy, seating specialists who will fit you to a good wheelchair. We provide food and hygiene kits, medical assistance. So we do a lot because people with disabilities worldwide, 1.3 billion of them, have very little access to the things that we enjoy here in America.
0: And I think at least the number, if I'm right, it's at least 250,000 wheelchairs. It's probably more than that now that you have given away. And along with the wheelchairs, Bibles.
1: That's right. Because the Bible changed my life. Mm-hmm. And so we want to make certain that everybody receives a Bible in their own language. Plus, we want their faith communities to be accessible. We want to make certain that people with disabilities are not only welcomed at the front door, but we want them to not feel as though they're a problem to be solved when they come in through the front door. We want these people with disabilities and the children and their parents to feel like they're part of the family.
2: Also joining us was two-time Grammy-winning recording artist Jason Crabb with his new album, Through the Fire.

0: You're here bringing the beautiful music, and you're such an inspiration to so many. We're so excited to have you back on. Congratulations with the new album. Tell our viewers.
1: Thank you.
0: Yeah, tell our viewers, you know, the inspiration behind it, what we can expect when we listen to it.
1: So, you know, the song that you just played,

0: the voice that's in the background there, that is my daughter, my oldest daughter, Ashley. And that's her right there. That's my sweet girl.
1: Aww.
0: I have two daughters. One turned 21 today.
1: Happy birthday.
0: my youngest, my little Emma. So anyway, there's Emma. There's my beautiful wife of 29 years. There's Ashley. So before we had our first child, we had two miscarriages back to back. And that song came out. I was traveling with my family during that time. The Crab family, a lot of people know them. But that song really ministered to me. There we are, Becca. That is us back a day ago. But yeah, there's my siblings. So anyway, I wanted to re-record the song, and but that song really helped us. On February the 13th, my daughter was born, my oldest Ashley, the one you heard on that track. And the February the 14th was the first day I had sang at the Grand Ole Opry. So hours after she was born, we went straight from the hospital in Kentucky to the Grand Ole Opry stage. And I got to sing that song, and I got to tell about what God had done for us, you know, and given us the child, and the, you know, how excited it was. I watched my beautiful wife's eyes turn, you know, from the sorrow and disappointment when I got to give her, I got to hand her Aww. Little Ashley, and I watched it, her eyes just turned to joy, and probably one of the most incredible days of my life that I've ever experienced. You know, people ask, what's the greatest moment you've ever experienced? I'd say that it'd have to be that.
1: Yeah.
0: So we were getting ready to record the song again, and I had asked a country artist to come in and sing it with me. I'd finished up the record, and this was the last song. The title of the record, this song had meant so much to me, I wanted to title this record Through the Fire. I didn't have it completed yet with the background vocals, and the person that I had asked hadn't got back with me, and Ashley was sitting in the room with me, and she goes, Daddy, why don't you let me sing it with you? And I began to just tear up, and I'm thinking, my Lord, that's the reason they didn't get back with me, is because they're not supposed to. You're the one supposed to sing this song with me. And because, you know, now my victory is singing a song that helped me. I know what it's like to sing a song through the fire, going through the trial. Now I know what it's like with two children to sing it in victory. Now I know what it's like to sing it with my victory.
1: That's such a beautiful story. And wow, you know, God works in so many different amazing ways. And your true testament of, you know, the lows, but then the ultimate highs, you know, with your daughter. And now then getting to have your daughter on this track, which is amazing. And she has a beautiful voice. This is, you know, talk more about some of the songs and, you know, your messaging, because you're such a man of faith and, you know, lead so many people to the Lord. So this is so important to you, right?
0: Oh, absolutely. My faith is so important. You know, this is why I do what I do. I'm so thankful that God has, you know, allowed me to get to do this. I'm so grateful. I've been doing this for, this is my 35th year of being on the road and singing and traveling and doing music. I just talked about the Opry, I sang at the Grand Ole Opry, it was my 82nd time to play the Opry.
1: Wow.
0: And I got to do Through the Fire 23 years later, and sang Through the Fire and brought my daughter out to sing it with me. So cool.
1: Nothing better than that.
0: I know, it was so neat. And then, you know, my youngest was in the back, and I had her to stand up, and, you know, I told everybody it was about to be her birthday, and she just had tears. She's like, you know, we're just so thankful. We're all about the family and about the family of God. We're

0: about, you know, what he is doing. We were just in Mobile, Alabama, just a couple of nights ago, actually 2 nights ago. And, you know, 11 people come to receive Christ. They decided to come to know Christ and give their heart to the Lord for the very, you know, I just think that all of that is so important. There's a song on this record, and you start talking about the goodness of God, it'll get you. I love him so much. He's been so good to me. He gave me a great family, and I'm just so thankful. Yeah. You know, I guess I'm getting on the backside of getting ready to turn 50, and so I everything is getting a little more raw. I guess I don't know. It's just getting a little more real.
1: There is much more to come on CFN Live. We will be right back.
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17: You guys have fun?
18: Yeah! You get an audience like that, you'll go to the ends of the earth for them.
19: I can't wait to get into your story, but first I just want to give everybody a little bit of a background. Joshua, you started the Texas Music Revolution 30 years ago. You were just out of college. This film is documenting the 25th anniversary, which was the first live festival post-COVID. And that filming takes us, boy, from the planning through the, right all the way to the actual event and all the ups and downs and challenges in between. And yes, there were many challenges. But one of them was finding Tony, who's sitting right next to you, Tony Villanueva, who performed at the early festivals. Tony, you were the lead singer of the Derailers. And then suddenly, you dropped out of country music, but more than 20 years ago. So if we can start with you and just a little bit of that history on why you left country music.
20: Well, quite simply, the Lord called me to do something else. And so by God's grace, I followed his lead.
19: And the Lord called you at a time when the Derailers, really extremely popular band, you're taking off, you're getting, you know, recording contracts, that kind of thing. And the Lord called you and you answered. Okay, so you go for, I don't know, nearly 20 years without seeing Joshua. Joshua, why was it so important for you to find Tony?
21: Well, that's a great question. I feel like, you know, Tony and I sort of always had this kinship. you know, even in the early days of the music festival and the radio station, because we connected on

0: as brothers, just on a personal level, but also as believers. And even, you know, Tony went to church with me, and Tony was just a guy that I, you know, I felt like I was adrift at sea, being, you know, in my 20s and in the country music industry. And I looked over and I saw a guy who was not drowning, and that was Tony. And I thought, you know, he's able to do this. Maybe I can do this. And I found a lot of inspiration, as a believer in a secular, music industry from Tony. And so, you know, Tony had been off the grid for quite some time. And, as we were set out on the, to make the documentary 5 years ago, it was one thing I threw at the filmmakers was, man, I would really love to find Tony Villanueva. I haven't been able to find him. I'd love to figure out where he is and invite him back to Texas for the 25th installment of the music festival. That would be so special to me on a personal level. I just don't know how to do it. And so they love the idea. We brought in a private investigator. I feel like a total stalker saying that out loud, but we found Tony, and here we are. Yeah. And it was a wonderful experience to reconnect with him.
1: Well, the viewers of the documentary, you get to see how many times Joshua tries to find Tony, and boy, it's a scene when your first phone call goes through. I'll just tell everybody they'll have to watch it, because it's, you know, what happens. Now, Tony, talk to me. You finally decide, okay, yeah, let's talk, Joshua. How hard, or what kind, like, what went into your decision to say, okay, you know, I'll come back to TMR after all these years?
2: Yeah, that was not an easy decision by any means. It's just one of those things where, you know, Josh and Troy came to see me and say, you know, hey, we can do an interview. And just, you know, and so we did and reconnected in that way. And I'm just really grateful, because I don't believe I'd ever really just sat down and told the story from, you know, A to Z on how the Lord was working in my heart and how things happened at that important juncture, you know, at that crossroad experience in my life. And so it was a really powerful time to be able to sit down with Joshua and Troy and share that. And then they came over to our house afterwards for my wife. By the way, this morning she rolled out some great tortillas, Josh.
0: And, oh, man.
1: So, sorry you're 500 miles away from each other, but.
0: Yeah, I may have to make a trip.
2: But that day, Joshua and Troy enjoyed some of my wife's wonderful cooking with, after the Carnegie side and tortillas, Josh just said, hey, is there any way that you'd consider, you know, doing a gospel set at the TMR?
3: Also joining us was president of Renewal Ministries and author Ralph Martin. He shared with us his new book, The Coming Judgment. Are we ready? On a heavy topic that we all, you know, it's in the creed, you know, we know it's coming, but we don't talk about it, right? I mean, tell our viewers just a little bit more about you and kind of your inspiration of why this was so important to write this book.
4: Yeah, well, you know, I've taught theology at seminary in Detroit for 23 years, and I've studied scripture tradition for a long time, and I just noticed how central the theme of the Lord's return and glory and the final judgment is deeply embedded in the Catholic Church. Like every Sunday we say the Nicene Creed, we say he's coming again in glory to judge the living and the dead. And then we have the Advent season and those scary passages at the end of the liturgical year where all the terrible things that happen, judgment. And then people say, I'm scared. I don't want to face that. But the Lord wants us to face it so that we can be freed from fear and brought into a confidence in our relationship with the Lord. Because Romans chapter 8 says, for those who are in Christ Jesus, there's no condemnation. So we need to get ready to face the final judgment so there won't be condemnation, but there'll be blessing, there'll be reward, there'll be those beautiful words, enter into the kingdom of my Father, well done, good and faithful servant.

0: So there's so many clear, wonderful things in Scripture about the return of the Lord and the final judgment. And I just think Catholics need not to be afraid of this, but be prepared. You know, I could put the subtitle of the book, The Coming Judgment, Are We Ready? As, you know, The Coming Judgment, don't be scared, get ready.
1: Yeah, so, I mean, how can we get ready, you know, for this?
0: You know, it's not rocket science. You know, John chapter 15, Jesus says, I'm the vine, you're the branches, my Father's a vine dresser. If you stay connected to me, you're going to bear fruit. And my Father wants you to bear a lot of fruit. And if you're bearing fruit, he's going to prune you so you bear more fruit. Yes, that's where trials and tests and difficulties and disappointments come in, pruning us, drawing us deeper into union with the Lord. But then he says, the vine that doesn't stay connected to me, the branches that don't stay connected to me are going to wither away and to be cut off and thrown into the fire. Oh, my goodness. This is Jesus in his most intimate conversations with his disciples saying, this is not a game. There's something really at stake here. There's really consequences here. And what we're really talking about is this amazing, unmerited, unfathomably wonderful gift called eternal life, or the tragic rejection of that, which leads to hell. So this is not a game. These are important truths. These are things that people need to understand in order to end up in the place that the Lord created us to end up, paradise. Yeah,
1: absolutely. And I love how you take kind of Old Testament, New Testament, Jesus's words and awaken us. You know, this is what he's saying. But also it's a reflection on, you know, how we can do better and be better and be ready. And this is kind of what you've been doing for years now, especially in your ministry as well. You're trying to like save souls, right? Tell us about Renewal Ministry.
0: Hey, that's what this is all about. And sometimes we forget it. Sometimes we get the impression that the job of the church is to improve the world. And the church is supposed to be a blessing to the world. The church is supposed to, out of our love for our neighbor, care about the environment and care about social justice and all those things. But the main mission of the church is to save the people in the world so that we will have a new earth and a new heaven when the Lord returns and brings the fulfillment of his plan to fulfillment. And so, you know, it's really good. It's really good to save the environment of the Amazon. We need to, it's a good deed. It's a good thing for humanity to save the rainforest, but it's a better deed to save the people in the rainforest, to help them get to heaven rather than hell. And so we need to keep our eye on what the real goal is and what the real central mission of the church is. It's Jesus came to seek and to save those who are lost. And our deepest desire, our deepest love should be for the salvation of people that we're with in this life, and being willing to pray for them, being willing to sacrifice for them. You know, Mary of Fatima said, so many souls are going to hell because so few people are willing to offer prayer and sacrifice for them. So I hope the book generates a fire in people's hearts for the salvation of souls based on knowledge of what God has revealed to us is really, this is what it's all about. This is the truth. It's not a game. Something's at stake. Life is short. Make the decisions you need to make in order to end up in heaven rather than hell.
1: Yeah. Amen to that. You know, I love that this is what you've been doing, is, you know, really delving into scripture and Jesus' words and with your ministry. And you've written many books, including this new one now. I'm curious, you know, where... Because Jesus said, you know, wars, rumors of wars, earthquakes, famines, you know, these are the birth pangs and stuff. So I'm curious, you know, with you being a theologian and seeing what's going on in the world right now, how more important than now than ever is it, you think, for people to start getting ready?
0: Well, you know, there's a lot of things said in Scripture about what's going to happen just before the Lord returns. And a lot of times they're hard to kind of place because there's always been wars and rumors of wars. There's always been upheaval in nature. Maybe it's going to intensify just before the Lord returns. But in 2 Thessalonians chapter 2, Paul lists two particular things that need to happen before the Lord returns. He says, don't let anybody deceive you about prophecies that really aren't really from the Lord, because the Lord will not return until, first of all, the great apostasy takes place.
1: We will be back after a short break.

0: Hi, I'm Susan Lucci. I never thought about heart disease until I had my own heart event. I had heard many times that heart disease is the number one killer. It went in one ear and out the other, frankly. I never had a health issue, but suddenly I had that pressure, that elephant pressing on my chest. 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I had a 90% blockage in my main artery and a 75% blockage in the adjacent artery. I received 2 stents in my arteries. 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
1: Welcome back to CFN Live as we continue to look back at some of our recent guests, including the content director of Tan Books, Jason Gale, who discussed this new book release, The Life and Martyrdom of St. Peter and St. Paul.
2: This is a new release, but it's actually an ancient, very old book. Just tell our viewers really like when this was written and by whom.
3: Yeah, so this was written by St. Abdias of Babylon, who's one of the first bishops of Babylon. He was one of the 72. So he comes all the way back from scripture there. And so this literature kind of falls right after the New Testament. And so we like to call this kind of writing a venerable tradition. So it's not something that is scripture, but it fills in a lot of the gaps from eyewitnesses. And St. Abdias actually wrote a biography of the life and martyrdom of the rest of the apostles minus Judas. And so this is a near eyewitness perspective of their lives and everything.
2: So this was translated by Father Robert Nixon, right?
3: Correct. So this is kind of the first time in English, and Father Nixon he's like an archaeologist when it comes to old Latin texts. He'll find these little gems and start to bring them out and bring them to life to us in English.
2: So let's talk about St. Peter first. You know, as you're, yeah. I just love it because this is such a little book, but there's so much in here that many people won't know about, these new details. Tell me what you found. We'll start with St. Peter first.
3: Yeah, sure. So the one story we know from scripture is when St. Peter and Simon Magus have this fight going on. But actually they come into contact with each other several times and they're constantly fighting. This is where we get the sin of simony from Simon Magus, who actually tried to purchase the gifts of the Holy Spirit, and Peter rebukes him. And so they come into contact over and over and over. And it's really a battle between the true divine power that St. Peter brings and the healings and all this thing and sorcery that Simon Magus was bringing to St. Peter and saying, this is just as good, this is better. And so they go back and forth, and it ends kind of in this public demonstration where Simon Magus flies around, St. Peter rebukes the demons leave him, and he falls to the ground and passes away shortly after. And so this is the core conflict that Peter encounters after the ascension of our Lord, and Peter's out preaching and healing and doing all these miracles. And so it's just a wonderful story of filling in a lot of the gaps that scripture has.
2: What surprised me is there's a connection between St. Peter's crucifixion and Simon.
3: Yeah, so they... when St. Peter is going to St. Peter, as we know, is martyred in he's martyred in Rome, and but right before that is when he encounters where he encounters Simon Magus, and so that conflict really is kind of that culmination in that,
2: and also that. We get a little bit more on the story that St. Peter knew

0: he was when he was going to Rome, that this would be right the end of his life.
1: Yeah, so one of the story of the martyrdom of St. Peter, we have that Quo Vadis, where Peter's fleeing persecution when he meets Christ on the road, and Jesus Peter says Quo Vadis, and Jesus says, I'm going to be crucified again because you won't. So Peter, struck to the heart, turns around and he goes back to Rome, and he's martyred there. And when he's martyred upside down, because he feels that he is not worthy to be crucified in the same way as our Lord. And one of the things that St. Abbius gives here, he gives Peter's kind of final address. And when Peter is hanging upside down, he preaches this kind of last little sermon, praising the cross as both a divine mystery, but also the cross is the tree of life. And so this is something that's not found in scripture, but it's just absolutely beautiful. And St. Abdias captures kind of Peter's last words when he's being crucified here.
0: And I found that so, so amazing, thinking of St. Peter being crucified upside down on the cross and saying those words. And obviously what they meant to everybody who was standing there too. There had to be a lot of conversions, you know, St. Peter's death.
1: Absolutely. As Tertullian said, you know, the blood of the martyrs is the seed of the faith. And so for all those who witnessed, I mean, here you have, you know, a dying man, and he's preaching the goodness with of the instrument of his death.
0: Yeah.
1: And saying how, you know, this is the tree of life, this is the way. And so it's just a beautiful witness of perseverance and fortitude, and just the total gift of self.
0: And of course,
1: back to our Lord.
0: And we get to hear more about St. Paul. We know about his conversion on the road to Damascus, but can you just tell us about, well, Malta? What happened on Malta is pretty remarkable.
1: Yeah, absolutely. So he goes to Malta to preach to this island. He survives this venomous viper bite. The leader of there, his father, is very sick, and Paul goes there and converts, or heals the leader's father, and the entire island of Malta, is converted. It becomes, you know, one of the first kind of Christian societies, I guess you could say. So it's just a beautiful story of not just Paul's stories of traveling and preaching, but also just the conversion of an entire people.
2: Also joining us was Beck Sullivan, CEO of Restore NYC, a nonprofit organization that makes freedom real for survivors of human trafficking in the United States, and how faith motivates the work that she does.
3: This is such an important topic to talk about. I feel like a lot of us maybe don't want to think about this and this being a real thing that is happening, human trafficking in the United States, but this is the reality, and paint the picture, the very real picture for our viewers.
4: Yeah, thank you for having me, because as you said, it is a hard topic to hear and to listen and to learn about, but it's so important because it's happening everywhere. Human trafficking is one of the largest criminal activities in the world. It's not just happening overseas. It's happening here. It's happening in every neighborhood and every city. We're based in New York City, and we say there's about 25,000 people trafficked in New York City. A million people are being trafficked in the United States. And it really is, it's not hidden, but it's just an unseen crime. If you know what to look for, it's there.
3: I mean, it's just incredible, and those numbers are staggering and very scary, to be honest. So Restore NYC, your organization, tell us, you know, how it got put together, and also and the services that you provide, particularly for women, right?
4: Yep. So Restore was founded in 2009, so about 17 years old. And it was founded when there was a community of people that recognized, they saw that there were a lot of immigrant women that were being trafficked through illicit massage parlors, but there was nowhere for them to go. So these women would be able to exit trafficking, but were at risk of being re-trafficked. And so they came together as a community, it was a faith-based community, and opened up the first transitional safe home for immigrant survivors on the East Coast. And since then, we've expanded our services because we had our transitional home and survivors were like thanking us, like, thank you, we have a place to stay. But they're like, now we need a job. Like, how are we going to live after?

0: after we move out of this home. We also saw that the mental health was really impacted because of the trauma of trafficking. And so we've expanded our service to now we offer economic empowerment support. So we help with job training, job readiness. We have an entrepreneurship program. So for those that want to launch a business, we help them get set up. We provide seed money. We do, if you're familiar with Shark Tank, we do something similar. I call it a trauma-informed Shark Tank, where they come and pitch their business ideas and we help provide seed money. And then we also provide counseling and case management, because once someone leaves trafficking, that's a courageous, big first step, but it's not the end of their journey. Sometimes it can take years for someone to get a life that's flourishing, to get back to a place of stability, addressing mental health, having housing stability. And so we work with self-identified women, and we work on average for 2 years with survivors, getting them to a place of not just stability, but a place of thriving, and really wanting to make sure that they are in a place where they can't be re-trafficked again. Because we say traffickers target vulnerabilities, not people. And so if somebody is out of trafficking but does not have a safe place to stay, traffickers target that. Or if they don't have a way to support themselves or their family, traffickers will target that. And so it's easy for them to be re-trafficked. So not only do we help survivors get out of trafficking, but also find a life that's flourishing.
1: Yeah, I think that that's an incredible thing that Restore does, that it's not just the counseling. It's literally, no, we're going to help you get your life back on track, whether that's the housing or, you know, helping to find a job and just focusing on the whole person. What has been the feedback, you know, from some of these women, you know, that come through and maybe felt so hopeless, or they thought that they could only maybe turn back to going back into the trafficking scene, but now their life is so much, you know, better because of you guys.
0: Yeah, and that's the hope. And that's what keeps me going, because it can be, trafficking can be a really hard issue and it really is hard to see. But then when you see a survivor get the keys to her first apartment ever, the joy in her face to be like, wow, I actually have a place I can make a home where I feel safe. That you just cannot forget. And that is why we do the work. Survivors, this past year, we are celebrating that 100% of survivors that have been with us for a year remain free from trafficking, which is incredible. Those are lives, individual lives that now are in a place of flourishing. Survivors also with jobs, like the workplace is a hard place, because if you think about it, human trafficking takes place in a work setting, like within exchange of money and having a boss who's your trafficker. And so it can be very re-traumatizing. And so being able to walk along survivors, not when they get the call that they got their first job, but also helping them retain that job. So when they have an issue with their boss and they don't know how to handle it because they remember they're trafficking or they're being re-triggered or activated, we can help talk them through that. And seeing a woman get her paycheck for the first time, or being able to purchase something with money that she earned in a safe way that she chose, is just so beautiful.
1: Yeah, I can't even imagine. I mean, just thinking about this, you know, that it's beautiful that you're helping all these people, but we also kind of need to, you have any thoughts of how we could help fight human trafficking? You know what I mean? Like, I feel like this is crazy that we're talking about this.
0: I know. And it can feel like such a large issue. It can be overwhelming for people like any individual person to say, what impact can I actually have? But we really can. There's a lot of ways. One is first just to raise awareness and educate yourself, really learning what's going on within your community. Maybe there's a trafficking organization within your community that you can come along and support. Also, as I said, traffickers target vulnerabilities. How can you help support communities and decrease vulnerabilities? So youth that don't have a social support or coming from foster care, coming alongside, strengthening our communities, educating is so important. Our youth, if you have a daughter or a cousin or a niece who's young, talk about what a healthy relationship looks like. Check in on their lives, you know, getting involved that way. And then also this battle is not like just against flesh and blood. It's very dark. And so praying about the issue, like that is a foundation to the work that we do. And so really like finding what avenue you can play. Maybe it's volunteering and working with survivors directly, or maybe it's praying, which is just as powerful.
1: We'll be right back. Stay with us.
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5: I'm so excited to talk about this. Before we kind of delve into the book, just tell our viewers a little bit about you and your inspiration for writing this book.
6: Yes, I'm an Orbertine priest from the Abbey of St. Michael in Orange, in California. And over Advent, I was asked to give a little talk at a local parish. And so I thought the one thing that came to mind was to talk about the struggles the Holy Family had and to try and make those struggles more relatable to, you know, an average Catholic family. Of course, as a priest, I minister to many families and families that have some really serious difficulties. And over again, I found that my advice was going back to how the Holy Family dealt with their difficulties. And we tend to think of the Holy Family as that beautiful, perfect family on Christmas cards. And we romanticize the Holy Family. And in some sense, there's something right about that. But the fact of the matter is that the outward objective circumstances of the Holy Family's life was very difficult. And you know, I like to say, just remember, the holiest marriage in human history almost ended in divorce. So when you start to show that, and show that the way the Holy Family overcame their external difficulties, then you realize, oh, okay, it's that interior response that the Holy Family had to those difficulties that made their family holy. So the whole purpose of the book then is to try and inspire imperfect families like yours and mine to embrace that interior disposition that the Holy Family, the members of the Holy Family had in the face of very, very serious external problems in their life.
5: Yeah, I was saying, when I first saw the book, I said, oh, I'm married, I have three kids, how could I ever relate or emulate, you know, the Holy Family? It seems like such a difficult thing. And then when I was combing through your book, and you go through all these different moments within Jesus, Mary, and Joseph's life, you know, where they had these extremely difficult times that can be relatable, I was like, wow, okay. So kind of walk us through, you know, parts of the book.
6: Sure. So the first thing to do is to just to lay out a number of the serious problems the Holy Family faced, the objective problems they faced, right? It starts off with the fact that you have a man and woman who are engaged, and then they actually get married. The betrothal for, in the scriptures is actually the first stage of the marriage. And then the wife gets pregnant without her husband's help. You know, right away, there's a crisis, and so much of a crisis that St. Joseph contemplates divorce, huh? But he needs to believe in a miracle. He has to have so much faith and belief in his wife that he believes that she was the virgin of Isaiah, that this was all done miraculously. And it was through his great faith that the marriage stayed together. And then you go on, and what happens next? Well, suddenly, out of the blue, there's a census. They have to go down to Bethlehem. Of course, they're slower because, you know, Mary's pregnant. And they get there, and there's no room for them. And so the baby has to be born outdoors in the cold. And, again, for Mary, this must have been a great trial. Joseph must have felt like a failure financially and otherwise. And then it doesn't get any better from there, because shortly after the baby's born, St. Joseph just gets a message in a dream saying, you know, Herod's going to try and kill this child, so run to Egypt. And so in the middle of the night, Mary and Joseph get up. They pack their bags without, you know, any way saying goodbye to their family. They just leave and they go to Egypt, and they don't even know how long they're going to be there. They have no work. They don't know the language.

It's a terrible situation for them. And God just says, wait here till I say. And so they depend completely on God's providence. They're there for a few years. Herod dies. They come back to Jerusalem, or to at least they were going to go to back to the Bethlehem area, but they went up to Galilee and Nazareth, and they live a life of relative poverty there. And apparently Joseph dies young. And so Mary is left, you know, a widow with her only son.

0: And you would think, well, okay, he'll take care of her. But then he decides to become a wandering preacher and off he goes. And so one thing after another leads up to the final culmination of the difficulty in the life of the Holy Family. And that's when Jesus gets arrested and he's tortured and killed while his mother watches. So if you just look at all the different problems the Holy Family faced and you didn't know they were the Holy Family, you would think, gosh, this is one of the most dysfunctional families I've ever heard of. And yet it was the Holy Family because they responded with such interior faith and hope and love to all their external circumstances that everything was turned to God's glory.
1: And from Tan Books, translator Maria Palma Smith talks to us about the new book release, Jesus, I Surrender Myself to You. Tell us a little bit more about who Don DeLillo was and also how you got involved in translating this book.
2: Okay, so Father DeLillo, Don DeLillo, was a priest in Italy. He was born in 1882 and he passed away in 1970, so he lived 88 years. He was a contemporary of Saint Padre Pio. They knew each other, they met, and they highly esteemed each other. In fact, Saint Padre Pio said to some pilgrims that went from Naples, where Father DeLillo was, Don DeLillo was, that went to see St. Padre Pio in San Giovanni Rotondo, Padre Pio said to them, "Why do you come all the way here from Naples to see me when you have your own saint in Naples, Don DeLillo?"
1: Oh my goodness, I read that and I was like, wow, you know, for Padre Pio to say that, Don, you know, it's just incredible. Tell us more about him, you know, because we see Padre Pio, we know that, you know, he has got the stigmata, but Don DeLillo, he didn't have the stigmata, but he had his own mystical experiences, encounters with Jesus as well, right?
2: Absolutely. He had a very, very close relationship with both Jesus and Our Lady. He loved them both so dearly and he suffered for them. Throughout his whole life was a surrender to God, to the will of God. As a matter of fact, when he was not quite 14 years old, he made an act of complete surrender to the will of God, and he lived that way throughout his whole life, in which he suffered so much. Especially, he did have some physical ailments as well. The last 10 years of his life, he was paralyzed on the left side for 10 years. But all the worst things were really the persecutions, the false accusations that came to him from the church, from within the church. And he was not allowed, he was prohibited, he was suspended ad divinis from celebrating Mass or the priest, or his priestly offices for almost 20 years, the last time for 16 years in a row. And that was so difficult for him, but it was all God's will. Because of it, he had the time to do so many great things, which was writing. He wrote a 33-volume commentary on sacred scripture for the laity.
1: It's just beautiful. Talk about the book. Obviously, the authors of it were very close to Father Don DeLillo, and also his words are in here as well, right? So walk us through kind of what everyone will learn, you know, when they pick up a copy.
2: Okay, so one of the co-authors is his niece, Grazia Ruotolo, who had a very close relationship with her uncle. And after he passed away in 1970, she lived on until she was 96 in 2024 is when she passed away. So she kept, she was the custodian of all of Father DeLillo's things. He had made crucifixes with his own hands, rosaries, his letters, all this. So she was the custodian, and people would go to Naples to venerate the tomb of Father DeLillo, and she would give talks and presentations. As a matter of fact, she can still be found on YouTube, in Italian, though, of course. And she would be speaking even into her middle 90s. She would be talking about Father DeLillo. So that's the one who wrote it. And then the co-author is an Italian journalist and writer himself who has written other books.
1: Yeah. Talk about, you know, the title is very fitting, Jesus, I Surrender Myself to You, because Father Dolindo did this Surrender Novena, right? So
2: exactly.
1: Talk about that as well and tell us about that.
2: Exactly. His whole life was a surrender to our Lord. And this novena itself was a prayer that he wrote to one of his spiritual daughters who was going through a very difficult time.

0: time in her life. And he wrote this letter with the words that Jesus gave him. Jesus inspired this novena. So that's why it's all in the words of Jesus. It's a very powerful novena. And it really is something that can help us to trust in Jesus, surrender everything to him, and say to him, Jesus, take care of everything. Or Jesus, you take over. You take care of the situation. We do what we can, but we know that Jesus is the one who will take care of it. Whether it's health or finances or relationships, whatever it may be, our Lord can take care of it. And that's the title of this book. Jesus, I surrender myself to you. And the following in the prayer, the surrender novena, is take care of everything.
1: And finally, Catholic artist Mauricio Romero shared how he's evangelizing to thousands on social media with mini-cyples. Tell us about your background of how you even came up with this idea to create these animations and help spread the gospel.
2: It really started 20 years ago when I have six kids, they're all girls. And when we were pregnant with our first daughter, with our oldest, we were looking just for stuff, you know, just anything Catholic, anything that had really Jesus that was actually cute, that was of good quality, and we couldn't find anything. So I was a graphic designer back in the day, so I just started sketching, and eventually just it turned into this. About 10 years ago, it was kind of put in the back burner. About 10 years ago, I did an iPhone game with it. And full circle moment, now my daughter, who's now 19, she's the one that, so we're working together. So she does the daily illustrations, and then I work on the animations. So yeah, that's kind of how it worked. Like, we couldn't find anything, so then we just decided to create something. So we're kind of we have my kids like Hello Kitty and like that kind of stuff. So then we wanted to sort of combine the two. It was like, how do we combine the gospel with something that's very cute for kids? You know?
1: Yeah, and I'm not going to say it's not just for kids, because when I came to your Instagram page, I said, this is adorable and I love it. And I followed it right away because it's so uplifting and inspiring and so cute at the same time. But, you know, obviously you're sharing the gospel. Talk about even just, you know, today's post that you guys did. And I love the fact that your daughter does the illustrations and you kind of like bring it to life.
2: I do have a master's in theology, so that's one of the things that we want to make sure is that anything that we post, that it is like the illustrations do match the gospel. We want to make sure that we don't want to just like confuse people or like you know, like make our own like sort of like interpretations of like just random interpretations. So like for example, like this one, we just want to grab what the gospels say, and we just don't want to add anything to it. So we want to capture moments, then hopefully we can inspire people. And it's kind of funny that you say that, because most of our followers are women between 25 and 55. So it doesn't surprise me that you liked it.
1: Oh, you got me. You said, you know, they got my algorithm going. And then I said, oh, follow. Yeah. Exactly. You guys are good at that. And it's important too, because you have it in Spanish and English as well, right? Talk about that.
2: Yeah, correct. So we're bilingual, and it just randomly, just people started asking us to do it in Spanish. And it was just over and over again, like week after week, people kept asking us to do stuff in Spanish. Finally, we just said, you know what, let's just do it. We are bilingual, so like we might as well do it. And it's worked so far. About like, probably like 35% of our audience is actually Spanish speakers.
1: Oh, that's wonderful. So, you know, you have the Instagram page, but you also have a website and resources on the website, as well as like you can print out coloring pages so your kids can color the mini cycles and everything. And also you have some merch as well. Talk about, did you ever think that this is kind of where, you know, your talents would lead you? And how fulfilling is this?
2: It's super fulfilling, to be completely honest. Hopefully, I do have a 9-to-5. I work for the Society of Our Lady of the Most Holy Trinity. Mm. I am their director of development. But our hope is that this turns into a full-time family business. Right now, my daughter is full-time. So I work nights and weekends on this. But yeah, so it's been

0: it's been super fulfilling. I know that we get emails, we get DMs of people just saying how inspiring it is, and that helps them. Like every day they love opening, you know, the Instagram and then just seeing our illustration. So it's been very, very, very fulfilling for us. Yeah, and hopefully, you know, and we can do this eventually full time.
1: Well, that is it for this hour. Thanks to all our guests, and thank you for watching. I'm Jackie Lucas.

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1: We're all unique.
2: Original.
3: We're one of a kind.
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6: 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We'll take a look at breakthroughs in early detection and treatment and Catholic Health's ongoing compassionate care.

0: Welcome to Catholic Health Conversations in Care. I'm Colleen McVeigh. Well, do you know someone with Alzheimer's or dementia, or someone caring for a loved one? Most, if not all of us, do. It is a devastating disease with no cure, but advancements are being made in early detection, diagnosis, and treatment. And joining us today with the latest on all of that is Dr. Bruce Meyerson, Catholic Health's co-chairman of neurosciences and chief of neurology at St. Catherine of Siena Hospital. Dr. Meyerson, welcome, welcome, welcome. I'm so happy you're here. So much to talk about today.
1: Good afternoon. Thank you for having me.
0: This affects millions of us. Right now, nearly, 7.5 million Americans?
1: Yeah, on the order of 7 million.
0: Over 65.
1: Yeah.
0: Living with Alzheimer's.
1: Correct.
0: But I want to start with something that really I didn't know about for a very long time, and I think a lot of people are confused about. I thought Alzheimer's and dementia were the same thing.
1: So this is a common question that comes up in the office. We see a lot of patients with dementia and memory problems, and it's one of the most common things that family members say is, well, is this dementia if we start talking about this? And this is my trademark line is always, all Alzheimer's is dementia, but not all dementia is Alzheimer's. And what I mean by that is that there are many different neurodegenerative illnesses that can cause dementia, which is a progressive decline in cognitive function over time. By far, the most common is Alzheimer's disease, but again, there are many others, vascular dementia, Lewy body disease, other diseases that can cause dementia that are not Alzheimer's disease. Mm-hmm. And Alzheimer's disease is a very specific type of dementia. Mm-hmm. And again, important because it's the most common one.
0: Right. And that's where, like I said, nearly 7.5 million Americans over the age of 65 now living with Alzheimer's, which that's about 11% of the population over 65. That affects so many people living with it, so many people taking care of people with Alzheimer's.
1: And with the aging baby boomers, it's really become almost epidemic. And I can't tell you the number of people I see on a weekly basis whose chief complaint in the office is memory loss. Mm-hmm. So it's a major issue.
0: Yeah, I was looking up with Alzheimer's Association, and this statistic, I just was so surprised at. 1 in 3 older Americans dies from Alzheimer's. It is more than the breast and pancreatic cancer put together. Combined.
1: Right.
0: Yeah. So I didn't realize that many Americans are dying.
1: It seems like everybody knows someone, has a family member, has a friend who is suffering from this condition. And because of, the nature of the condition affecting, the brain and really the very essence of who you are,